0: CGB News.
1: It's 10 o'clock. Good morning. I'm Josh Bryant. Labor is spruiking for donations in a bid to stop One Nation's momentum turning into more seats at the next state and federal elections. The party is asking for up to $27 from supporters to mount a challenge against the minor party. It follows three opinion polls showing One Nation is now the most popular political movement among surveyed voters in the country. Labor Senator Don Farrell is rejecting suggestions the Albanese government is spooked by the results.
2: I'm sure we'd mention One Nation from time to time. I'm sure we'd mention the Liberal Party from time to time. I don't think there's anything particularly unusual about the Labor Party saying to its members, please support us.
1: New analysis has found Australians are less satisfied with life now than they were during pandemic lockdowns. A KPMG survey shows people's overall life satisfaction on a scale of 1 to 10 had dropped to 7.1 in 2025. Persistent cost of living pressures are being blamed for the result. Animal welfare advocates are urging the state government to look more closely at alternatives as aerial culling of brumbies resumes in the Kosciuszko National Park. The Premier is defending the move, maintaining that the program needs to be undertaken to prevent significant environmental damage and stressing that the past methods used weren't working. Firefighting is getting a multi-million dollar boost in Sydney's West. Jefferson Shaw explains.
3: $22 million has been announced to deliver a fire station in Marsden Park in Sydney's growing northwest region. Half will be spent on construction and a heavy-duty Class 3 fire truck. The other half spent funding the station's firefighters, including 20 new recruits. It's part of a boost to Western Sydney, rebuilding Wentworthville Fire Station and upgrading Parramatta's fire station. Construction will also soon begin on the $15 million site at Badgerys Creek, providing additional firefighting support to the new Western Sydney Airport. Jefferson Shaw, Badgerys Creek, Sydney.
1: The Productivity Commission is calling on the federal government to be more ambitious with plans to cut red tape. The Commission's chairwoman, Danielle Wood, says politicians are imposing building rules and regulations without considering the cost burden to businesses. Also making news, a man wanted over the stabbing death of another man at a Sydney nightclub 27 years ago has now appeared in a Greek court. Data shows 9 of the 12 most expensive childcare areas nationally are located in Sydney, and gym memberships have been revealed as Australia's most expensive unused subscriptions. In finance, a few minutes into trade, the All Ords down 121 points at 87.34. One Australian dollar buying 70.4 US cents.
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4: Blues coach Laurie Daly has confirmed Stephen Crichton will miss the second Origin match in Melbourne next week with a shoulder injury. Casey McLean will join the starting side, with Mark Nwangani Tuasi joining the squad as cover for the back five. Daly says it's a tough call for Crichton, but he needs time to get his body right.
5: He's a bit banged up. He wouldn't have been able to do a lot of training. Yeah, so he was just in no shape to be ready for an Origin game.
4: In a stunning selection surprise, Hamole Olakau'atu has been dropped to 20th man. Dylan Lucas will start in the second row. On night one of the Australian swimming trials, Kelly McEwen has beaten Molly O'Callaghan in the 50-metre backstroke by just 0.06 of a second. And game three of the NBA Finals tips off this hour at Madison Square Garden. The New York Knicks at home to San Antonio, leading the series 2-0. That's sport. I'm Mike Pearsall.
1: 10:04, that's the latest news and sport.
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8: At Kellyville, there's a breakdown on Windsor Road near Acres Road, and mechanics will be pouring over the Barara Waters Ferry for the next few hours. Just routine maintenance stuff. Harbour Crossing's looking pretty good. Eastern and Western distributors are behaving. Warringah Freeway, that's also doing well. After some company, well, I suggest Centenary Drive. It's busy south through Homebush West. Some patchy traffic on Parramatta Road around Lidcombe, and General Holmes Drive busy into the airport tunnels southbound. I'm Steve Carline.
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1: Partly cloudy, the slight chance of a shower at times, light winds, top of 21 degrees on the coast and in the west. Sunny with a chance of late showers tomorrow. Showers expected on Thursday, partly cloudy. Friday, Saturday, showers returning on Sunday. Right now, 18 degrees in town, humidity 78%. 16 degrees, Bankstown and Campbelltown, 15 at Gosford, 17 Lucas Heights, 18 Terry Hills. I'm Josh Bryant. 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
15: Yeah, nice to have you with us off the back of a long weekend. Trust you had an enjoyable long weekend. My number 131873, you can have your say this morning. Thanks to Amasim, amasim.com, and tell your pricey telco where to go. Michael McLaren just wandered down the corridor armed with some donuts. Off the back of National Donut Day on Friday, he was talking up a bakery in his area. Jacob, can you ring Michael and find out what the bakery's called so we can give them another plug, please? He did tell me, but I've forgotten it. I've got too much in my head at the moment off the back of calling them footy and everything yesterday. We've just tried some, the team. Very nice. I've passed on the jam one to Jacob and Chelsea, but very, very nice. Thank you, Michael. I will return the gift to your team. There's a little bakery down at Sylvania Waters that make these delicious cakes. I think I might bring in one of those for you and your team. I like this gift giving between the various programs. I can get used to this. Oh, that's it. Raphael's Bakery. Thank you, Michael. Raphael's Bakery. So do yourself a favour. Pop in and see the team at Raphael's Bakery in Haberfield and you will not be disappointed. Although my belt buckle currently is. Now, let's go down to Victoria for a second. Now, look, admittedly, we're not broadcasting into Victoria, but I think there's a broader issue worth talking about here. And you've probably heard about this campaign being waged down in the People's Republic of Victoria. This brothel owner funding the attacks on the Labor Premier down there, Jacinta Allen. Billboards have been put up across Melbourne depicting the Premier beside the words, "Ditch the Witch." And if it sounds familiar, you'll remember the same slogan was used against Julia Gillard in 2011. Then opposition leader Tony Abbott spoke at an anti-carbon tax rally in Canberra, and while he was speaking to the crowd, there was a person standing behind him holding up a poster featuring the same phrase. Well, Julia Gillard's released a statement in the last 24 hours admitting she's disgusted to see it being used again. She goes on to say, "This was a slogan used against me as Prime Minister 15 years ago. It was roundly condemned then and in the years since. My view has been that things were slowly improving for women in politics. more women are leading. Sexism hasn't gone away, but it is less ferocious in the political mainstream through social media, although social media continues to be a toxic sewer. I'm saddened to see that improvement cast aside and this tired old trope resurrected. Well, the Prime Minister also weighed in yesterday. This is what he had to say about the Ditch the Witch campaign.
16: The sexist campaign targeting the Victorian Premier is totally unacceptable and has no place in public life. We want to encourage women to enter public life, and it should be a contest of ideas, not personal attacks.
15: Yeah, and he's right. There's no room in Australian politics for cheap sexism. Wouldn't you rather win your argument by putting forward a legitimate point of view or credible alternative? And is there really a need to use the phrase ditch the witch? Meantime, One Nation leader Pauline Hanson has been called a whole range of things throughout her political career. I wouldn't have thought that that excuses the horrible slogans being levelled at other politicians and public figures, but Ms Hanson had a pointed message to Jacinda Allen on Sky News last night.
17: Suck it up, sweetheart. Right, if you've seen what's happened to me over the years, I remember years ago Tim Fisher called me a witch and I should be burned at the stake. So I've been tagged that long before you. So anyway, it's just toughen up. And besides, Jacinda, I'll tell you something. I've heard on the grapevine you won't be there in a couple of weeks' time. I think they're ready to move you on.
15: Look, I've respectfully disagree with Pauline Hanson. Yes, the Victorian Premier might be on the verge of losing her job, but there's no need for anyone to refer to her as a witch. My view on this is simple, and it might be unpopular, but I don't care. I get paid to sit here and give you my opinion. I'm the first person to criticise politicians, right? Well, whether you think Jacinda Allen is a good politician or not, I'm in the latter. I think she's hopeless. There's absolutely no room for the cheap sexism of the Ditch the Witch billboards. I think the Prime Minister's right to call it out because these stunts ruin public debate, they lower the tone of our democracy, and they risk triggering real violence. Respect is not a luxury. It's the foundation of a safe society. Having said that, though, I wouldn't remind the Prime Minister of an important point. True leadership requires consistency, not convenience. Anthony Albanese's sudden urge to lecture the media and those in the public and demand they turn the temperature down feels highly selective. You know, he's quick to sound the alarm when a Labor colleague is attacked, yet where was the same urgency and angry defence of community safety during the height of the anti-Semitism crisis? When Jewish schools had to hire private security and local communities felt unsafe in their own streets, the response from Canberra was quiet and careful. Instead of a strong defensive unity, the public got muted statements seemingly designed to avoid upsetting voters. If the Prime Minister truly fears the dangers of hatred, he needs to fight it everywhere, not just when it threatens his own party's polling numbers. Voters are angry due to genuine economic pain and broken tax promises, which explains why One Nation is rising in the polls. But you cannot beat angry populism by playing favourites. When a leader only speaks up to protect their own colleagues, it looks less like leadership and more like standard party politics. We deserve a Prime Minister who protects everyone with the same energy. If we want a calmer, safer national debate, the rules of respect must apply to all, and the leader of the country needs to enforce them equally. At the end of the day, Australians are smarter than cheap slogans and we deserve better than selective outrage. If the Prime Minister wants to lower the temperature of our national debate, he needs to realise that leadership means standing up for everyone, not just when it suits the Labor Party's brand at election time. You can have your say this morning on 131873. You can email me at 2gb.com and you can text me as well, 0460 873 873. We'll take a break at 14 past 10. The Deputy Leader of the New South Wales Liberals will join us, Natalie Ward, after the break to touch on the roads and a few other issues happening across the great state of New South Wales.
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8: We're just coming through of an accident at Peakhurst on Boundary Road. We've got the Barara Waters ferry out of action until about 2.30 this afternoon for some scheduled maintenance. Looking at the M7 and the M2 together, about 60-odd k's of nice, easy driving. M4 and the M5 have given up on the morning peak now. Everything's in relaxed mode. And getting across the harbour with the bridge and the tunnel, it's a doddle. 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
15: Morning, Mark. Please consider the timing by Labor to raise the Ditch the Witch issue. These billboards have been in Melbourne for at least 2 months and Jacinda and her loyal media are looking to deflect from her problems. As for disrespect, then Labor are the experts at that, not to mention they can't even define what a woman is. Well, a few people have made that point and I think it's a fair point to make. Let's not forget that Anthony Albanese, Pauline and Jacinta are the same people who can't define what an actual woman is. You can't pick and choose when using words like sexism and misogyny, but at the same time allowing biological men in women's spaces. Plus, where was the outrage around attacks on Pauline and Peter Dutton? Well, yeah, Peter Dutton was referred to as Voldemort, wasn't he? Back during the election campaign. And look, I'm not making excuses for what's been said in the past. I'm talking about right here and now. I think we need to rule a line in the sand. And if you can't win your argument against an insipid Labor government in Victoria, an insipid federal Labor government in Canberra, you don't need to resort to calling people a witch. You don't need to resort to name calling. I think you're much more effective when you're out there prosecuting a case and highlighting how badly the state and the country is being mismanaged. I don't think there's any need for there to be billboards that say ditch the witch in Victoria, or let alone anywhere in this country. Well, look, I've had my say about the New South Wales Roads Minister this morning. For mine, I think she's out of her depth. People want to know what's going on, but with so many projects like the M6 Tunnel, the Great Western Highway, they seem to be very hush-hush. a lot of waiting and not a lot of talking. And I had an interesting email short time ago from a listener who said, Mark, the Minister for Roads announced yesterday to great fanfare that the Labor government is upgrading Windsor Road between Mile End Road and Commercial Road at a cost of nearly $200 million to the 30,000 vehicles which travel through this area of Rouse Hill each day. This will sound like a sick joke. The total length of roadworks proposed is approximately 150 metres in length. That's right, 150 metres total. Yet the traffic gridlock is 5Ks in either direction during peak hours to 6 to 9.30 and 3 to 7pm of an afternoon. The money would have been far better spent on a new car park for the Metro line, especially between Kellyville and Bella Vista stations, where the state government are also proposing to build nearly 30,000 new 40-storey apartments. $200 million to fix 150 metres of road? What? Let's bring in Natalie Waugh, Deputy Leader of the New South Wales Liberals. She's on the line with me now. Natalie, good morning to you.
2: Good morning, Mark.
15: Geez, we've got some issues with the roads around this great state, haven't we?
2: Well, this just stinks. And I say, do your job, Jenny. This is a roads minister who was out at a footy game on the weekend tossing the coin rather than doing her job, which is fixing roads. If you're a driver out there right now, sitting on a road, I reckon you expect her to be doing a job, getting money for those roads to be fixed rather than being out at the footy tossing a coin.
15: Now, there's a few things that I want to sort of delve into here, right? Let's start off with what I just read out, that email. $200 million to fix a 150-metre stretch of Windsor Road between Mile End Road and Commercial Road. 150 metres. There's 5 kilometres of traffic gridlocked every morning and every afternoon during the peak. $200 million for 150 metres of road. Admittedly, you were once in government, Natalie. You understand the costings of this better than most. Is that right? $200 million bucks?
2: Well, I was the roads minister, as you quite rightly say, but it's about fixing the most critical projects, not feathering your nest in your electorates. People expect that you do your job, and government's about delivery and accountability. You've got a Great Western Highway that's sitting there right now with thousands of drivers, families, truckies, tradies trying to get around. And I think if you're sitting in a car right now, you would expect that the government would prioritise those projects affecting thousands of people.
15: I spoke to Paul Toole up in Lithgow. I broadcast the morning show up there a couple of weeks ago, and Paul Toole turned up and we were having a yarn about it, and he conceded, yes, governments of the past, from your side of politics and the other side of politics, need to put their hand up and say, look, we've got this Great Western Highway debacle wrong. We just keep kicking it down the road and all of a sudden we're in this position. But at the same time, it's up to the government of the day to fix it. And admittedly, and look, I'm the first person to say that it's a very complex situation. But to then turn up the Minister for Recovery and Small Business, Janelle Saffin, and offer the people of the mountains and Little Hartley and other areas a rescue package of $3.5 million, $10,000 for small businesses, $15,000 for councils, all the while people over the long weekend trying to get back from places like Mudgee, took them 6 hours to get home. Surely we can do better than that, Natalie.
2: I think that's right, Mark. And look, you know, I was roads minister. We didn't get everything right. And you do the best you can. But I feel like they're just kicking this down the road rather than investing in a solution and saying, being up front with people and saying, this is expensive, it's difficult, this is what we're doing, this is what we're spending. But not fronting up and not saying what the problem is, how are you going to fix it and by when? They're the basics of being a roads minister. And, if you can't explain it and you can't front up, you're hiding behind bureaucrats, you're hiding under your desk. That's not the way to fix the roads. And I don't know about you, I didn't elect bureaucrats. No one elected them. You know, people voted for this government. I didn't personally, but people voted for this government to fix these problems, and hiding behind reports and bureaucrats, not explaining it or saying, look over here at some other project, that's just a distraction. You know, stop paying the media advisors and bureaucrats and get on to putting that money back into the roads that critically need to be fixed. It's expensive, it's hard, but that's the job.
15: Have you read the Auditor General's report on this bridge in Maitland, which happens to be down the road and from Jenny Aitchison's family home?
2: This is just appalling. This report, and the Auditor General does great work. I haven't read it cover to cover, but I have read the summaries. And this is a report that shows this is a minister that's very good at funneling money into a project, a bridge, in her own electorate, She's very good at getting that, but not getting money for the big projects that matter. And this is just, this stinks, Mark. I mean, it's bordering on, you know, the C word. It is just outrageous, and people are appalled, I think, that she'd funnel money from a roads fund into her own electorate for a bridge rather than putting it into these projects that people really need. Blue Mountains, M6, Great Western Highway, all of those projects that are impacting thousands of people for her own little pet project in her electorate.
15: I'd love to know how a project goes from $15 million to $50 million with $45 million taken directly from the regional fund. Anyway, I'll ask the questions of the Minister's office. I'm probably not the most popular person in her office at the moment. We then go to the M6 tunnel project. Now, I've said all the way along, and I've been very consistent on this, it's my information, Natalie Ward, that if we want to fix this, it's going to cost billions more dollars to rectify the issues and to finish the tunnelling of the M6 motorway project, all because of a sinkhole. We then find out over the course of the weekend in the Sydney Morning Herald that there was a study done on whether they should just pull the pin on the entire thing. So it sounds to me like, you know, while that there's this ongoing drama between the consortium that was employed to tunnel through the ground and fix this project, there is now consideration being given to pulling the pin entirely, which just goes to show and prove, I think, my point, that it's going to cost a hell of a lot more money to fix the bloody thing.
2: Well, you're right. You've been asking questions for months. I asked the minister directly at Estimates this year. I had to uncover these documents, these secret hidden documents, by parliamentary processes. And it seems that there's a secret plan to abandon this project and not tell the public. That's not on. When the public has spent millions and millions of dollars, this is going to be Australia's most expensive dead end. You can't run for cover and say we can't tell you it's a secret. This project needs to be finished. Yes, it's expensive. Yes, it's difficult. But you can't just run off and get the lawyers and the insurers and pay all of them to fight with the contractor. There's a sinkhole. It needs to be fixed. Do your job and fix the project, because people expect that their money will be spent on finishing off what they've already mostly paid for. It's almost there. They just need to get it fixed. But she's running for cover and not fronting up. I mean, what are these secret documents that we've had to uncover that they're so scared of? That there's clearly a plan there, the documents show it, to abandon this project completely.
15: Were you involved in the announcement of this M6 tunnel as Roads Minister, Natalie?
2: Yeah, I went down there when the construction was underway and had a look at the M6 project. Now, that's the one in Kogarah, and my understanding is it's mostly done, but the sinkholes have caused, obviously, some big problems. And what I would be doing if I was Jenny Acheson is saying, right, how do we get this fixed? I'm not going to spend money fighting. They don't want to talk about it. That's the thing with this. They're hiding the documents. They're looking to walk away, and she's not fronting up to the public to say what the problems are, what the dispute is, and how you fix it.
15: The reason I asked the question, though, the reason I asked the question is you've signed the contracts to get all of this done, so there's some responsibility, surely, that rests on your shoulders with this M6 debacle, the fact that there's a sinkhole and everything else. I mean, is this something that should have been picked up in the first place before the contracts were signed, or was it just the nature of the tunnelling project itself?
2: Well, my understanding is that you do these geotech reports and you drill down and check, but unless you check every, metre or so, you can't necessarily check in advance for every single problem. That said,
15: when you're spending $2.7 billion, shouldn't you be checking?
2: Yeah, you should, but there's a limit to how much you can check, is my understanding. I'm not the expert, Mark, on geotech reports, but not everything in projects is foreseeable. What is foreseeable is that there may be problems and it's your job to fix them. And when we delivered five motorways, metros and countless stadiums and other works, we had a history of delivering things. Of course, there's problems on big projects, unforeseeable problems. Your job is to fix them.
15: But the point I'm trying to make here, Natalie, is it's all well and good for us to point the finger at the Roads Minister and the New South Wales government of the day, but if these potential issues are picked up in the planning process and before contracts are signed, when you're spending $2.7 billion, it's very easy to shift the blame onto the current government and say, well, you've got to fix it. But if we picked up those problems prior to the $2.7 billion being spent, would we be in this position? I guess that's my question.
2: Yeah, and that's a good question. I guess the point is you can't foresee everything. And this government's very good at blaming the previous government for every problem. That doesn't fix the problem. So, you know, you can't always foresee everything ahead of time. And I think the job of this government now is to stop blaming everybody else and get on and fix it, because you can look backwards or you can look forwards. And I think the job is, when you've spent that much money, is to get it fixed and look at solutions, rather than trying to blame the previous government, blame something that happened years ago. I'm happy to take responsibility and say we did a lot of projects. Not everything was perfect. I get that. But a sinkhole, I'm not sure, is something that you can predict. I'm not the expert in it, Mark, but I would say that when you're building big projects like this, your job is to get on and find a solution. Well, and that's what her job squarely is. I mean, explaining to people how there is a problem and how you're going to fix it and what the issues are and being upfront is the job.
15: All right.
2: I didn't sign the contract on this. So, you know, it wasn't me that signed this contract. I came in towards the end of it. But, you know, I think if I was in her position, I would be fronting up right now and saying, we've got a dispute, but I've told everybody to get it fixed. Not heads together.
15: All right. Let's move on to medicinal cannabis, because I'm fast running out of time here. I just want to squeeze in a question about this. I said last week, and I stand by it, I'm torn on this, because I understand the benefits of medicinal cannabis, and it's life-changing for a lot of people that suffer from anxiety, PTSD, a number of things. I've got a mate who was in the army that relies on it. It's a game changer, a life changer for him. But at the same time, our road toll is going up. Well, where is the opposition on these proposed changes from the Minns government here in New South Wales on the changes to the drug driving rules?
2: Yeah, and I understand the benefits of this as well. In fact, it was the Baird government that decriminalised medicinal cannabis, so we understand the benefits. But at the moment, there is no test for impairment of drivers. You can't test like you can for alcohol with 0.05 or 0.08. There is no test for impairment. I've met with the proponents of this scheme, but the problem is the government's just played to the socialist left of the Labor Party and gone out and announced this. They can't even explain their own policy. And when we say the road toll, that is road deaths. So these people are getting apparently two warnings when they're impaired. I don't think that's acceptable when there are people who, if you're a road victim and you've died, you don't get a second chance. And I don't think with the road toll going up, it's a sensible thing to put more problems in there for police and for other road users when there's no test in place for impairment.
15: All right. Well, just off the back of that, let me challenge you on one thing. And I used the analogy last week, right? So under our drink driving road rules, I'm allowed to get behind the wheel of a car if I'm fully licensed, with a blood alcohol limit below 0.05. Okay, well, 0.5 is the legal limit, as you know. So if I therefore can get behind the wheel of a car with some alcohol in my system, should I be allowed to drive a car with a small amount of THC in my system?
2: Well, the difference is that you can't test for impairment with THC. So you don't know how impaired you are. And I would say that any risk to other drivers, yourself or other people, is a risk we don't want to take when the road toll is going up. I don't know why you would throw in there additional risk. When there is a test for impairment and that's a legitimate thing, then sure, we'll look at it. But at the moment, with the road toll going up, I don't think it's a risk we can take. Would you let a driver who's got THC in their system drive your kids? Can they drive a school bus? I just think it's a risk that we don't want to take. I wouldn't want my kids with a driver that's got THC in their system
15: With respect, though, I think the difference with that analogy is, to drive a bus, you have to have a zero blood alcohol limit, as opposed to, you know, what you're talking around THC. Anyway, it's a really, really divisive issue, and I'm really torn on it. And you know me, Natalie, I sit here and have an opinion one way or another, but this has been a really difficult for me to sort of wrestle with, and I'm still doing a lot of reading and homework on it as well. Anyway, we've certainly covered a few issues. Thanks for joining us, and we'll see what the listeners have got to say about it this morning. Thanks so much.
2: Thanks for having me on. Thanks, Mike.
15: Natalie Waugh, Deputy Leader of the New South Wales Liberals. So few things there. M6, Great Western Highway, the bridge up at Maitland, medicinal cannabis. Let's open the lines and hear from you. What are your thoughts, folks? It's a bit of a mess, and I think even those on Macquarie Street within the New South Wales government would concede that there's a few issues at the moment as far as the roads portfolio is concerned. 131873, the number. And if we've got any residents who live around that Windsor Road, well, who rely on Windsor Road every day, around that Rouse Hill area, I'd love to hear from you around that sort of Mile End Road and Commercial Road. Is this really a sick joke, as one of my emailers says? $200 million to upgrade a stretch of about 150 metres? And how bad is it of a morning and of an afternoon during the peak? Are you stuck in gridlock trying to get along Windsor Road between Mile End Road and Commercial Road even longer? 131873, the number. You can email me at 2gb.com and you can text me 0460 873 873. It's coming up to 25 to 11.
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33: 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And whether you're into live music, sport, beer gardens or dancing, New South Wales pubs have you covered.
15: Yeah, let's get all this feedback. Mark, I use Windsor Road 3 to 4 times a day. It's pretty bad at those times, but get your priorities right. The Great Western Highway needs to be done first stop. All jobs, get everybody on the Great Western Highway. It won't take as long. Great show, Mark. Natalie Ward didn't answer your question about the cost of upgrading Windsor Road. $200 million. Please keep asking this question. I'm sick of these politicians with their BS avoiding the question from Charlie at Narraweena. Well, they've become masters of it, haven't they? Mark, the roads and infrastructure out past Kellyville through to Windsor and Richmond is a disaster. No more housing, which is making people's lives miserable. Well, Peter, we've got to build houses, but at the same time, we need to make sure we've got the infrastructure in place to be able able to support all the new homes that are being built. Kim writes, Windsor Roadmark takes hubby between an hour and a half to drive 22 kilometres on Windsor Road from Windsor to Bella Vista. Let's build more homes, from Kim. Mark, on roads, the government recently announced the widening of King George's Road at South Hurstville to three lanes each way by just one block at a cost of $200 million. Really? One block? From Rob? James is at Bankstown. Morning, James.
1: Good morning, Mark. Oh, you've met me before at the opening to Allianz a few years ago, mate, so you know who you're talking to.
15: I hope you're well, James. Nice to talk to you, buddy.
1: Not too well, bud. Not too bad, mate. But I sent you the pictures this morning on social media that I took yesterday afternoon on the Great Western Highway trying to head into Lithgow.
15: Mm.
1: I know it's been a major topic this morning. Yes, Orange to Seven Hills, 6 hours yesterday afternoon. Wonderful. And I just want to...

0: the rear vision mirror. Mm. Amazing. And they seem to forget that there's a Bathurst 1000 race coming up too. No one's going to want to go.
1: Nah. And you watch, James. I mean, admittedly, you know, I'm making a big song and dance about it for obvious reasons. We stand up for our listeners, and there's a lot of people who listen to us around that Lithgow and Mount Victoria areas and all the way out to the Central West. This is the gateway to the Central West, and a few people have made the point. Mark, rather than referring to it as the Great Western Highway, keep referring to it as the gateway to the Central West that brings in, you know, billions and billions of dollars to the New South Wales economy, but clearly it's like the New South Wales Premier doesn't care. If he did, he'd be doing a lot better than a $3.5 million rescue package. James, good on you, mate. Thanks for calling in, and I'll have a look at those photos. Pete's at Box Hill. Morning, Pete.
2: Hey, Mark. How you doing?
1: Good, thank you, mate.
2: Yeah, I'm in Box Hill, mate, and I can tell you the bottlenecks all along Windsor Road, pretty much all the way from Box Hill to Bella Vista, is just insane. Like, I travel that road every day, and it takes me an hour to get from Box Hill to Bella Vista. Every offshoot road you try to go to dodge traffic, all of them are clogged. 150 million, or whatever it is, 200 million to 650 metres of road is just mental to me, like mental.
1: Well, let me ask you this, Pete. So they're talking about, and you're familiar with the area a lot more than I am. I'm from down in the Shire and get out there from time to time. But so upgrading between Windsor Road between Mile End Road and Commercial Road, what sort of a difference will that make to those people that use Windsor Road on a daily basis? Will it make much of a difference at all?
2: I have no idea. I can't see that making any change, because I know from my personal experience, from pretty much where they're staying all the way to Box Hill, is just, that's a bottleneck still. So I don't see how fixing that small section of road is going to do anything other than maybe, I don't know, central government money that we don't need to be spending. I don't know how it fixes it.
1: Well, there's a lot of people that rely on Windsor Road. You're a good man, Pete. Thanks for calling in, mate. Thanks for weighing in. Let's keep going here. Daniel is at Austral. Morning, Daniel.
3: Morning. How are you?
1: Good, thank you, mate.
3: That's all right. Yeah, I was just listening about the Mount Victoria closures. We've got a farm just out in Oberon, and we used to rely on that just to get out there most weekends. But now towing trailers and large equipment, it's too hard to go through this boat. So we've been going down to Goulburn and coming back in that way. But that's actually starting to get quite chopped up as well now, all the roads. And there's a lot of work going on through there as well.
1: Yeah, there's a lot of people relying on other ways in which they can get across the mountains. And Daniel, given you're familiar with you know, some of the other diversions, you know what it's like as we start getting into the thick of winter when that black ice gets onto the roads, mate. It's going to be pretty scary driving those roads, in particular at night.
3: That's correct. The rain just in the last couple of weeks has made a real mess of things. And for people that don't know those roads well, I worry for them.
1: Yeah, and you know what's going to happen when there is a fatal crash, and it will happen. I mean, let's not beat around the bush. It will happen. Someone will lose their life on one of these arterial roads or one of these diversions, and that road will be shut down for hours. It's going to be a big, big problem. The board's lit up here. Thanks for calling in, Daniel. Andrew's at Windsor next. Morning, Andrew.
4: Yeah, how you going?
1: Good, mate.
4: Hey, I can come down from the Hunter Valley, like CAA to cattle, right, because I live out Ebenezer Way, Windsor, and I'll hit that. I'll come off the M2 on Windsor Road there, say 7 o'clock at night, 7:30 at night, mate, and it'll still take me 2 hours to get to Windsor.
1: Wow.
4: Hour and a half, 2 hours, mate. That's how bad the traffic is at night. And then even on a Saturday afternoon, mate, it's even worse.
1: And that's on Windsor Road?
4: Windsor Road, when you come off the M2, and it's going all the way to Windsor, mate, along Windsor Road.
1: Yeah.
4: So I don't know. Man, it needs to be made, like, 4 lanes wide, I'd say.
1: Yeah, well, Andrew, we got to do, like, look, I'm not going to poo-poo what they're doing. We've got to start improving the roads. We've got to start allowing for the extra traffic as a result of all these homes we're building. But, you know, for the government to, you know, be out there spruiking the fact that they're spending $200 million on 150 metres of road, that's not really going to make much of a difference. I think we need to live in the real world and say, look, if we're going to make a real difference for motorists, we need to do a lot better than fix 150 metres of road on Windsor Road between Mile End Road and Commercial Road. $200 million? Geez, I'd love to see the invoices, and I'd love to see what the $200 million is actually spent on. $200 million for 150 metres of road? Jeez. Thanks, Andrew. Appreciate the call.

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2: The M5 at Beverly Hills has a westbound breakdown just after King George's Road. And at East Lakes, Southern Cross Drive approaching Wentworth Avenue, someone there changing a flat tyre. They should be, they should have that one sorted pretty soon. Cumberland Highway at Fairfield West has a prang between Hamilton and Thorny Roads and Barara Waters. Ferries undergoing routine maintenance. Along the northern beaches, Pittwater and Barrenjoey Roads looking good in both directions. I'm Steve Carline on your traffic leader, 2GB.
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0: You know, we're having a really good chat this morning about these roads and the problems and the state government's refusal to pull their finger out and get going with this. Then you get one from Brett that says, Mark, you must be frustrated. Despite all your whining about this road to the Central West, the government have done nothing. Might have to concentrate on something closer to your potential. Well, Brett, what I'd say to you respectfully, mate, is dig your head out of the sand. This is affecting thousands and thousands of people. It's also costing the New South Wales economy billions and billions of dollars. Unlike some, I don't ignore these issues. I've got a job to sit here and stand up for the people that are affected by it. So, Brett, while you live in your little cocoon, the rest of the world needs to keep moving, and that's become a problem for each and every one of them. This through from police. A teenage boy has been charged over the alleged possession of a knife and axe in the state's New England region. Officers attended to the local district were called to the corner of Adelaide Street and Boston Street at Moree at about 9:15 last night after reports a boy had attempted to steal from a motor vehicle. Police attended and were told a group of young males had attempted to break into a car in the vicinity of Chester Street and Adelaide Street in Moree. Following inquiries and with assistance of Polair, police located three boys walking nearby. During a search of a 14-year-old boy, police allegedly located a seized a knife, throwing axe, balaclava and a set of gloves, with another balaclava and set of gloves also being located nearby. Officers arrested the teen and took him to the local police station, where he was charged with armed with intent to commit indictable offence, custody of knife in public place, and have custody of an offensive implement in a public place. He was granted strict, because he was, granted strict conditional bail and will appear before a children's court on Thursday the 18th of June. The two other boys aged 13 and 16 were issued move on directions. Unbelievable. So you found allegedly with a knife, a throwing axe, a balaclava and a set of gloves. And what do? They just give you a strict conditional bail. I know what I would have been doing with him, but anyway, that's me. So look, given some of the youth crime in parts like Moree, I have no doubt that we'll probably be talking more about some of the people attached to this, because they just go out there and continue to commit crimes because they think the rules and laws do not apply to them. 131873, the number 2GB.com. Click onto the feedback icon. Now, Laurie Daly's held a press conference this morning. The New South Wales Blues coach, Hamole Olakau'atu, has been axed with Dylan Lucas to make his Origin debut. Daly confirming the makeup of the side for Game 2 at the MCG on June 17. We know that Stephen Crichton has been ruled out, so that opens the door for Casey McLean to come into the starting side, which is good news for him. And we've got Mark Nwanganituazi on an extended bench. So this is the team as it looks right now. So the fullback is James Tedesco. The wingers, Brian To'o and Tolu Kola. The centres, Katoni Staggs and Casey McLean. The halves are Mitchell Moses and Nathan Cleary. Obviously, Mitch will have to undergo some fitness tests. But from all reports and listening to what Jason Ryle said at the post-match press conference last night, he said that if Mitch was lining up for Parramatta this weekend, he'd be fine. Given the games on Wednesday week, it looks like he will play for New South Wales. So that gives the Blues another kicking option, which is good news. Now, as far as the lock forward goes, Isaiah Yeo, second row is Hudson Young, Dylan Lucas. And then you've got a front row of Payne Haas, who's back, Mitch Barnett, the hookers, Reece Robson. And then the extended bench of Cameron Murray, Victor Radley, Adam Finua-Blake, Appy Korosau, Ethan Strange, Mark Nwanganituazi, and Hamole Olakau'atu. So Laurie Daly confirming that this morning off the back of the name being announced, or the squads being announced in alphabetical order. Meantime, Nine has sold youth publisher Pedestrian to independent publisher Vinyl Group for an undisclosed fee. This has been confirmed by Matt Stanton this morning. The decision to sell the company came after a strategic review of the business and several years in a tough advertising market, according to the Nine Entertainment CEO, Matt Stanton. 131873, the number 2GB.com. Click onto the feedback icon. And look, I spoke to Morris Yemma, the former New South Wales Premier, yesterday. And, you know, given he had a long and decorated career in politics, I put the question to him, what does he make of the current political outlook and the rise of One Nation? He was recognised in the King's Birthday Honours List yesterday, the former Premier Morris Yemma. This is what he had to say about One Nation.
10: We're witnessing a permanent change and realignment in Australian politics, and the major parties have got to get used to it, and they've got to respond to it and respond to it in a positive way. It's arrived in Australia, and it's a trend that has been around in Europe for a couple of decades. It certainly arrived in the United States about a decade ago, and it's arrived in the United Kingdom, and we are no different. And it's not temporary. It's not based on racism. It is a permanent realignment of Australian politics, and the political parties have got to respond, and respond in a realistic and positive way. Anyone who attempts to deny what's happening or think it's temporary is going to get beaten and run over.
0: Yeah, interesting comments yesterday on the morning show for the public holiday, the former New South Wales Premier, Morris Yemma. It appears that my interview with Senator Sean Bell, the One Nation Senator, on Friday has gone viral. And look, there was an angry response from a few One Nation supporters who have emailed me over the course of the weekend. I want to make it clear, I didn't set out to try and catch out Senator Bell with a gotcha moment. It was actually quite a nice conversation. We touched on the Great Western Highway to start off with, because he was calling out the federal government saying they need to step in here. I asked him some questions about, you know, what his backstory is, where he's come from. And then I simply asked, off the back of the confusion from Barnaby Joyce the night before, on what their housing policy was. And the obvious follow-up question to my original question was, well, okay, after 2 years, if a foreign national doesn't divest their property, what are you going to do with them? You're going to kick them out of their house. And that's where he got himself all muddled up. So I just want to make it clear. I didn't set out to try and catch him out. He simply couldn't explain One Nation's policy, and that's going to be their problem over the next 2 years. It's all well and good to have the policies. You've got to be across the detail as well. It can't be left up to Pauline Hanson, James Ashby and Barnaby Joyce. Everyone's got to be on the same page. 4.5 to 11.
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0: We will talk Brumbies after the news, but on the way to the news, aftershocks have rattled the Philippines hours after a massive magnitude 7.8 quake struck off the coast, killing at least 32 people, injuring more than 200 others and causing a number of small tsunamis as far away as Indonesia. So that's the latest out of the Philippines off the back of the earthquake yesterday.
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1: It's 11 o'clock. Good morning. I'm Josh Bryant.
2: The Premier says previous methods weren't working to manage wild horse populations in the Kosciuszko National Park. Opponents are raising fresh cruelty concerns as the aerial culling of Brumbies is due to resume today. There have been suggestions the government should trial fertility control measures as a way to control the horse numbers, but Chris Minn says that could bring other issues.
3: Regime is that there is a plan to have a number of Brumbies within a controlled number of Brumbies in the national park in particular zones. And obviously if you had some kind of stop to rebreeding, then you'd have a situation where you could take the whole lot out. And that's not our intention.
2: Labor is defending a donation push which asks its supporters to contribute up to $27 to help the party fight One Nation. Three opinion polls show the minor party is now Australia's most popular political movement. Labor says One Nation's momentum needs to be slowed as it threatens to win more seats at state and federal elections. A Sydney restaurateur claims a series of new costs have left him with little choice but to raise prices. From next month, the minimum wage will increase to over $1,000 per week for the first time. Employers will also have to pay superannuation alongside wages and will soon be unable to pass on card surcharges to customers. David Bitton of Bitton's Rose Bay says the changes will weigh heavily on bottom lines.
4: $200,000 between the wages increase, which is about $70,000 for me. The superannuation that cost me at the moment $130 a year, so that's weekly. The credit card is about $35,000 to $45,000. So yeah, just like that.
2: Iran and Israel have agreed to hold off on further strikes for now after trading several blows. The attacks were the first between the nations since a shaky ceasefire came into effect in April. The US President Donald Trump maintains negotiations on peace are proceeding between the parties. Data shows 9 of the 12 most expensive childcare areas nationally are located in Sydney. Suburbs including North Sydney, the Inner West, Eastern Suburbs and Northern Beaches are among the least affordable for childcare in Australia. Tumbarumba in the state's south has the cheapest average fees. Also making news, a 14-year-old boy has been charged after police seized a knife, a throwing axe and other items in Moree. And 5 eastern quolls have been released into a national park in the state's south coast. The endangered animals were all born within Aussie Ark's breeding program in the Barrington Tops. In finance, the All Ords is trading down 119 points at 87.36. One Australian dollar buying 70.3 US cents.
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5: Manly back rower Hamole Olakau'atu has been dropped from the Blues Origin side, relegated to 20th man for game 2 next week. Knights forward Dylan Lucas will instead start on the edge for the Blues at the MCG. Stephen Crichton has been ruled out, with Casey McLean joining the starting 13. The Socceroos are knuckling down in training as the days count down to their first World Cup game. They'll face Turkey on Sunday afternoon in Vancouver. Midfielder Cam Devlin says they're looking to get out of the blocks faster after slow starts against Switzerland and Mexico.
6: Got another week now to work as hard as ever on the training field to get those last little things right. Definitely we want to start games quicker, and that's something we can talk about and focus on this week.
5: And game 3 of the NBA Finals is underway in New York. The Knicks trailing the San Antonio Spurs by 7 points in the first quarter. That's sport. I'm Mike Pearsall.
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8: With the Prince's Motorway, a car's got onto the safety ramp there at the bottom of Mount Ousley. Crews are on their way. A truck's broken down south on the M7 at Len Waters Estate near Cowpasture Road, and the M5 at Beverly Hills has a west-facing breakdown, a little down from King George's Road. Barara Waters ferries out of action just for a moment. Now, as long as you negotiate the new conditions on Warringah Freeway, a trip across the harbour, pretty easy, and no traffic of note on the eastern or western distributors. I'm Steve Carline.
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2: Partly cloudy with a slight chance of a shower at times. Light winds, top of 21 degrees on the coast and in the west. Sunny tomorrow, the chance of late showers developing. Showers expected on Thursday, partly cloudy for Friday, Saturday, showers returning on Sunday. Right now it's 19 degrees in town, humidity 73%, 17 degrees at Bankstown and Lucas Heights, 15 Penrith, 19 Terry Hills. I'm Josh Bryant. 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
25: This is Mornings with Mark Levy, right across Australia.
0: Welcome back. Final hour of the program. I'm just going through my emails here. Geez, I feel some pressure with the 2GB tipping competition. Andrew Lucas, our executive producer of the Continuous Call team and looks after Adam Hawes on Sports Today, he's just sent out the email for the tips for this weekend. It's Tuesday. The teams haven't even come out yet. Oh, geez, I'm struggling in the tipping competition. I'm supposed to know what I'm talking about, but it's getting more and more difficult. I'm not at a point where the late, great David Morrow just said, take me out, I can't deal with the pressure. I'm on the third row of tippers here. I'm on 63. Michael McLaren's on 75. He's 5 points clear of the one iron, Gavin Pitchford. A point further back is Clinton Maynard and Phil O'Neill. Then MG, Chris Warren, Matt Thompson, Josh Morris, the big man and Neil Breen, and then me. Oh, well, I don't feel too bad. There's a few of my colleagues back there with me. Mike Pearsall, Paul Gannon, both on the continuous... Adam Hawes, mate, Adam, you host a dedicated sports program. You're on 59, you're running fourth last. And then poor old Piggy, very loyal with his Dragons, he's there on 51 points. So, yes, the 2GB tipping competition, there's a lot of pressure. And, what are we going to do? Because we've got our own little team tipping competition. Chelsea looks after that, and she's like a vault. She doesn't share any of the score updates with us. So I hope there's an audit taking place. But Chelsea's finishing up with us on Thursday. So we might have to make another little WhatsApp group or something and continue to do the tips that way because, you know, you're committed. We're 14 rounds into the competition. So, she's going to reveal on Thursday, is she? On how? Well, I couldn't go any worse than last year. Oh, well, that's good. A mid-season count will be revealed. Well, thank you for that. So we'll find out how that's all going. The tipping competitions, they're a lot of fun. I'm sure people do them in their workplaces. I know they happen at the local pub and everything else. I walked into a pub recently and an old bloke came up to me and said, come over here and have a look at this young fellow. I'd never met him. I said, oh, what's that? He goes, look at that. That's me, top of the leaderboard, leading the tipping competition. I said, mate, we're only halfway through the comp, long way to go. No, I do my tips every week. So it's, you wear it as a badge of honour when you're doing well in the tipping competitions, and so you should, given some of the results this year. So good luck if you're involved in one and potentially up for some money. Actually, I don't even think we've got a prize for ours, have we, Chelsea? Are you all putting $50 in or something? Yeah, $50, that'll do. I think the one iron got the money last year. Then he jumped ship and joined the podcast division. Outrage. 131873, the number. Now, I've had a few people reach out saying, Mark, there's something happening at Emu Heights in Sydney's west. Well, we've been in touch with police, and this is all happening around Palomino Road. We're told a car has gone into a property around that street, likely due to a medical episode. So a car's gone into a property around Palomino Road at Emu Heights. We're being told it's likely due to a medical episode. So that's why there's a increased police presence around that particular part of Sydney at the moment. From Sydney, we go to Victoria. Now, the Victorian Premier, Jacinta Allen, has responded to questions about the controversial Ditch the Witch advertisements circulating around Melbourne. Tracks with billboards featuring the phrase alongside images of Jacinta Allen wearing a black pointed hat have been travelling around the city for about 6 weeks, and they've been heavily criticised by politicians, including Prime Minister Anthony Albanese, although Pauline Hanson, she certainly wasn't defending the Premier, but she did say that, well, the Premier's in public life, she needs to, what were the words, suck it up, here she is.
11: Suck it up, sweetheart. Right, if you've seen what's happened to me over the years, I remember years ago Tim Fisher called me a witch and I should be burned at the stake. So I've been tagged that long before you. So anyway, it's just toughen up. And besides Jacinta, I'll tell you something. I've heard on the grapevine you won't be there in a couple of weeks' time. I think they're ready to move you on.
0: Well, off the back of those comments from Pauline Hanson last night on Sky News, the Victorian Premier has responded.
12: Pauline Hanson chooses to barrack for the bullies. I choose to fight them. I have spent my entire life committed to fighting for equal opportunity and equal representation for women. And I'm not going to stop now. And in fact, having the privilege of standing here as Premier and having the opportunity to call out sexism against women in all its forms, it actually, in positions like mine, it demands that response.
0: Yeah, the Victorian Premier Jacinta Allen responding. So, look, you'll probably see a lot about it in the news, and admittedly, we don't need to delve too much into it. It's happening in Victoria, but I'm just putting it on your radar because it will get a lot of attention today. The comments from Pauline Hanson last night and then the response from Jacinta Allen this morning. Now, on the Today Show, the Shadow Energy Minister Ted O'Brien and Minister for the Environment Murray Watt discussed this morning's headlines, in particular the story on the front page of the Telegraph where the Labor Party is begging supporters to donate $27 each to prevent One Nation from turning polling momentum into seats. Here's a little of what Mr. O'Brien had to say earlier this morning.
13: Australians are amidst a cost of living crisis, and the Prime Minister wants everybody to donate $27 a piece to the Labor Party. Thanks, Murray. Thanks, Albo. That's really helpful. It's
14: well,
13: all about you.
14: We're asking our supporters to do
13: Australians
14: that.
13: Australians are hurting right
14: the
13: now,
14: Liberal Party
13: and
14: are doing the
13: this,
14: same.
13: This government has continued to make Australians poorer. The reason why One Nation is rising is Australians have lost confidence in this Labor government because they get poorer by the day. Unfortunately for the Liberal Party, we are yet to earn the trust of the Australian people in order for them to say that they're backing us for government. And that's a challenge for all of us. But I put this squarely on Anthony Albanese. He has broken his promises and lied to the Australian people, and they are feeling it in their hip pocket.
0: Well, I think if you're a Labor supporter or you're just an Australian voter, you're entitled to say to the government and the Labor Party that wants you to pitch in $27 to help prevent One Nation from turning polling momentum into seats. Well, you want $27 off us. When are we going to get the $250 cut you promised to our power bill? Is that not a fair question? They're putting their hand out for money, crying poor, saying, oh, help us beat One Nation, give us $27. It's not much. Well, what happened to the $250 reduction in our power bills you promised, Albo? That's my immediate response to that. Well, the Minister for the Environment, Labor's Murray Watt, replied to what Ted O'Brien had to say.
14: Asking our supporters to donate to our party. That's what your party does as well. The problem for you is that you have no supporters left. They're all going to One Nation, Ted. I mean, you're blaming us. You're blaming us for the fall in your polling. That's like going for a run, not tying your shoelaces and blaming gravity for you falling over. You've got to look at yourselves and people are walking away from the Liberal Party and the National Party and yet you blame Labor. We're just going to focus on what Australians need, which is more assistance with cost of living, and that's what we're trying to do with those tax cuts.
0: Anyway, Murray Watt, clever line in there, I'll give him that. But anyway, that's what happened there. Look, the other politician we heard from this morning was the Premier Chris Minns. He was in the studio with Ben for his fortnightly catch-up. And look, the highly controversial aerial shooting of Brumbies in the Kosciuszko National Park is set to resume today. In fact, it's probably already underway. Despite pleas to save the iconic horses from slaughter amid claims of hypocrisy over the impact of the Snowy Hydro 2.0 scheme. Premier Chris Minns was in the studio with Ben this morning on 2GB Breakfast and described the destruction the Brumbies are causing in the national park and his feelings about having to shoot them.
3: What is happening is there's hoof marks across the park and the banks of the waterways and estuaries within the national parks collapse because there's so many horses that they come close to the river's edge, understandably, to get water. And as a result, what should be quite a fixed and almost semi-permanent rivers and estuaries collapse and leak out right throughout the rest of the park. And it has huge ecological damage to the Snowy and other animals that live in the Snowy.
15: How do you feel about having to shoot them?
3: Well, look, I don't feel great about it, but I also think it's important to note that we've been shooting Brumbies in the national park for years, but the old way of doing it was that we would bait them into a pen, and I saw the pen, try and get 20 in there, then the gates would automatically close in on the 20, and then, more often than not, national parks people would shoot them at close range. And I mean, I think that's hardly humane or a hardly humane way of managing the population. And as a result, it wasn't doing much good anyway because the numbers of the wild horse populations were exponentially increasing.
0: Well, I'll catch up with Rachel Merton after the break. She's a Liberal MP, a MLC on Macquarie Street. She'll join me after the break. But just while we're on the Premier, separately to that, we've spent a lot of time this morning talking about the roads and talking about medicinal cannabis over the last week and whether or not drivers should be allowed to take to the streets with THC in their system. Well, the government's announced these changing to the driving laws. Drivers will now be able to drive with medicinal cannabis in their system under certain rules, and once they register, many oppose it, especially Kelly Sloan, who described the announcements as reckless. The Premier was asked if the opposition to his policy had spooked him.
3: No, I mean, I take the opposition to it seriously, though. I mean, it's a change in New South Wales, and I don't want to be reckless about it, but I do think this is a common sense pathway forward. You've got 300,000 Australians that use medicinal cannabis as an alternative to opioids and other kinds of pain relief medication, which can be just as detrimental on the road. But by the way, there's no roadside drug testing for. And I think we need a common sense pathway through. Now, the limit that we are imposing, 50 nanograms per mil, is the current limit. That's what's on the roadsides today if you're pulled over on a roadside drug testing. It's just that what we are seeing in the courts from New South Wales Police and anecdotal information is that the judges are saying, well, you've got a prescription. I'm not going to impose a penalty on you, and the charges are being dismissed. So the government's faced with this dilemma of either we strengthen the laws for a legally available prescribed product or we have a more common sense approach, and I think this is a pathway forward. But the bill hasn't passed the parliament yet, Ben, so that's what we're trying to get through.
0: Yeah, we'll wait and see what happens there, but it's certainly a very divisive issue and it's got people certainly offering up a mixed response, and I've already put my hand up and said, look, I'm really torn on it. I understand that the road toll is increasing where it should be decreasing, and I still understand the difference it's making, medicinal cannabis in the lives of thousands and thousands of Australians, those who suffer from PTSD, from anxiety, from neck pain. There's a whole range of ways in which medicinal cannabis is being prescribed for people. So I'm not oblivious to that. I certainly am aware of it through some of my friends who have been prescribed medicinal cannabis. But if there is no threshold out there for what is safe to get behind the wheel of a car, well, that's where I'm sort of iffy on the whole thing as well. Anyway, we'll continue to do some homework and reading on it, and we'll see what the government and the opposition have got to say about it over the coming months. But like the Premier said this morning with Ben, it hasn't passed the Parliament just yet. It's 20 past 11. We'll talk Brumbies right after this.
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8: At Kiraville, a truck breakdown heading south on the Prince's Motorway. A bus has broken down at Forestville. It's east on Warringah Road near Darley Street. And a truck's broken down south on the M7 at Len Waters Estate near Cow Pasture Road. We can forget about Barara Waters Ferry for a little while, until about 2:30 anyway. It's got routine maintenance on the cards. M7 and M2 looking sensational, and the M5 is a thing of beauty. I'm Steve Carline on your traffic leader, 2GB.
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0: Well, this week marks the start of a controversial program happening in the Snowy Mountains, the culling of Brumbies. Sections of the Kosciuszko National Park were closed off to the public on Monday for 3 weeks, all to facilitate the aerial shooting of Brumbies. It's part of a cull, with locals divided about the animals. Some, like the government, say these animals are doing serious harm to the local ecosystem and they need to be dealt with. Others say there are better ways to manage the population, and some say they don't need to be managed at all. Rachel Merton is a Liberal MLC on Macquarie Street and has written a piece about this in the Telegraph today. She's on the line with me now. Rachel, good morning to you.
27: Good morning, Mark.
0: Well, first and foremost, let's strip this all back and start from the first point. Why is there a need to cull Brumbies from the Kosciuszko National Park, and why is the New South Wales government so insistent on it?
27: Yeah, look, good question. Look, it's put to us that the Brumbies are, you know, a threat to the park, the environmental cost and consequence, and the government's got to take action. But, Mark, the case doesn't stack up on several reasons, and I've spoken in the Parliament about it. I've written in today's telly about it, and we've absolutely got to stand firm on this. that this is unjust. The case has not been made. The data in which the government's commencing the aerial culling today does not stack up. It's dodgy. It's contradictory. And I'm standing with the community on this.
0: Well, I must admit, in all of the reading I've done, and admittedly my predecessor, Ray Hadley, was very, very vocal about this. From what I understand, and correct me if I'm wrong, the government originally said around 12,000 to 17,000 Brumbies were there in the park between mid-2023. That was clearly wrong. The government shot around 6,500 Brumbies in 24-25. They then recounted. The numbers finally came back as between 1,500 to 4,000. How many numbers and how many Brumbies should be allowed to be kept inside the Kosciuszko National Park? Isn't this where all the confusion lies at the moment?
27: Absolutely. The data doesn't stack up on this. And when you look at the data presented, you know, which is the basis for today's culling, I mean, it's biologically impossible. I mean, people are saying to me, oh, well, are the stallions foaling too? I mean, we're presented with data. The most recent data we're presented with is Brumby numbers between 6,000 and 16,000. That's a 10,000 gap.
0: The Premier said to Ben Fordham this morning that, you know, he's seen the hoof marks through the national park. And I found that comment a little bit puzzling from the Premier. But surely we have to factor in other species like feral pigs. I mean, Rachel, I've been out in the country, New South Wales, and I see the damage done by feral pigs. Why are we culling feral pigs if we're going to cull Brumbies?
27: Exactly, and that's what the local community, the Snowy's community, are citing. It's feral animals, it's the pigs, but, you know, it just becomes the convenient option to point the finger at the Brumbies as being the, you know, the environmental, you know, the destruction force on this.
0: I've got a real problem of, you know, people hanging out of helicopters and shooting beautiful horses and Brumbies. Is it, in your opinion, Rachel, humane to aerially cull Brumbies?
27: Exactly the option. And there are humane options there. And one of these was actually put to the Premier on 2GB this morning, and that's the issue around fertility control. And he says, oh, I don't know anything about that, you know, but the aerial culling will proceed today.
0: Talk to me about this argument that's being pushed, that the fact that they're colonially introduced species. I would have thought they aren't native animals, are they? That the left claims these animals are colonially introduced. What's the rhetoric around that for?
27: Well, it's an the latest was an invasive species, which absolutely is insulting when you look at the cultural heritage and the history around the Brumby, which was recognised in this parliament by the former coalition government.
0: Hmm. I just still can't wrap my head around why this needs to be done and why there is a need from the Environment Minister's office to go and pursue this. I mean, this is a deeply divisive issue. If there's confusion around numbers, if the local... I mean, I get emails and phone calls from people every single day, Rachel. I've been attacked recently because I haven't been talking about the Brumbies. So if there's all of this confusion, I mean, has the government been down to actually speak to the locals about their concerns, or have they just pushed on and made the decision without any consultation?
27: Well, Mark, and this is the critical piece, you know, and the Snowy's community and the Brumby Alliance and a lot of those community groups are pleading and calling on the government by saying the data doesn't add up. Let's put some accountability and truth around the data before a decision like this is taken. Hold off. Give us time. And that hasn't happened. And today's, you know, a very sad, sorry day for New South Wales with aerial culling taking place, the helicopters, the guns, the park closed, and this is the government's response.
0: All right, well,
27: absolutely appalling.
0: What should the government be doing on it then, in your eyes?
27: I think it's got to be, let's examine the data more, work with the community more, and the humane options on this is fertility control. Let's brief the Premier on this. It's available. The research stacks up on it. Rehoming the Brumbies. We've got some numbers that, you know, 1,000 have been rehomed in the past. We can do more on that. The community want to be involved and want to act on this. Aerial culling's not the answer.
0: All right. Well, Rachel, I took interest in your piece today, and I thought we'd have a chat about it this morning off the back of the Premier in the studio with Ben this morning. It certainly evokes a very passionate response. I had a lady in tears this morning in the first hour who likes to look after these Brumbies. So we'll see what happens. Unfortunately, it doesn't look like we're going to stop it, but we can certainly continue to have a conversation about it. Rachel, thanks for joining us.
27: Thanks so much, Mark. Thank you.
0: That's Rachel Merton, New South Wales Liberal MLC. Look, it seems to me that on both sides of the spectrum here, you've got on one side people saying they do damage, you've got to cull them, you've got to get rid of them. But then on the complete opposite side of the ledger, you've got all these people saying, well, they're not causing all the damage. There's a whole range of different species in the Kosciuszko National Park that are causing damage, but it's the Brumbies that are the ones getting blamed. And if I'm to go back through the numbers and all of the reading that I've done, you know, if the government's counts are clearly wrong, even if you take their lowest number in their 2023 count of 12,000 and you minus the 6,000 they shot, you should have counted around 6,000 plus in 2025. They didn't. They had around 1,500. So there's all this confusion around numbers. And how the Premier can go into the studio this morning and talking about, oh, the hoof marks through the national park, well, go to Ramwick Racecourse. You'll see hoof marks in the turf from all the racehorses that run down the home straight at Royal Ramwick or Rose Hill or Canterbury. I mean, if that's how we're going to start judging numbers of horses and the damage that they do in the national parks, and I don't have a strong opinion either way on this, and I'll put my hand up and say that. I'm not affected by this. I understand the cultural significance of Brumbies, you know, one of the most iconic symbols of history, heritage, freedom, Banjo Patterson's, the man from Snowy River, the Australian Light Horse and the Great War. I get all of that. But if I'm to think about all of the confusion around numbers and the fact that we're going to have snipers hanging out of helicopters and shooting these Brumbies who are going to be left for dead, there's a part of me that thinks this is just horrendous. It really is horrendous. All the while you've got the feral pigs running around doing their thing. And, you know, I've been on farms in Western New South Wales and Southwestern New South Wales. I've seen the damage that pigs do. We've got helicopters up there shooting them? Don't think so. But for some reason, there's this appetite on Macquarie Street. Oh, we've got to go and shoot the Brumbies. We've got to go and cull the Brumbies. Why? Can the Environment Minister explain that for me, Penny Sharp? Why is she so insistent on there being a cull of Brumbies in the Kosciuszko National Park? We'll put that question to her office. 131873, the number, 28 to midday.
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6: 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Viruses are always changing. That's why vaccination really matters to protect yourself against serious disease and hospitalization. 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
0: Yeah, a lot of feedback coming through in relation to the Brumbies. Look, I'm not going to delve into either side of it, right? Because there's a lot of anger and a lot of emotion on both sides of this, and I fully appreciate that. I don't know enough about it to sit here and give you an honest opinion about it. I just thought, well, we're going to ask a question. We heard from the Premier this morning. We've heard from the Liberal side of things this morning on my program. But I haven't seen an emotive response like this to a topic for a long, long time. Sylvia says, Mark, dreadful, just can't stop thinking of the horses. Snowy too has done irreparable damage, and surely the pigs and deer in greater numbers. I think it's more they hate Australian history. Well, Sylvia, I'd say this, and I just had confirmation from those on Macquarie Street and inside the Environment Minister's office that this operation starting today targets all invasive species. So while they will be culling Brumbies, they will also be targeting deer, pigs, dogs, etc. So they've made that very clear to me. Aerial shooting will be used for all invasive species. I just don't understand, and I'd love to know whether there is a number that the government can give us on how many Brumbies they do want in the Kosciuszko National Park, and whether they can guarantee that whether it's 1,500, whether it's 3,000, whether those numbers... whether there's any proof of those numbers. I keep coming back to what the Premier said this morning about the hoof marks through the Kosciuszko National Park. Really? So anyway, I'll continue to do plenty more reading. I read all the feedback that comes through on it, but it's very highly emotive. There's plenty of people out there that say, look, they do a lot of damage, they need to be culled, and there's a lot of people out there that say, no, protect the Brumbies. They're a part of our proud history. I get both sides of the argument. But I must admit I'm a little indifferent because this is not an issue that affects me down in the Kosciuszko National Park. I'm not as angry and as frustrated as a lot of people on either sides of the debate, but I'm more than happy to continue to talk about it and speak to the relevant people about it. That way we can certainly paint a picture of what's happening down there in the Kosciuszko National Park. 131873, the number, 2gb.com. Click onto the feedback icon. And it says, Mark, how stupid is this? I'm currently in Hawkesbury Hospital and they no longer put plastic bags on the end of your table for rubbish so as to cut back on the use of plastic. Now the nurses give you a sick bag to put your rubbish in. It's made of plastic with the hard plastic top. Really? Thank you, Annette. I hope you're doing okay in Hawkesbury Hospital. I hope they're looking after you. 131873, the number, 2gb.com. Click onto the feedback icon. Hello, Mark. Fund political parties. The AOP has their fingers in industry super funds and union fees off the back of Labor wanting $27. Mark, your show is usually a Jacinda Allen free zone, but at least she didn't open with, I'm not here to comment on that, which is her usual approach. If she loses her job here, she may relocate to New South Wales. Dawn, to that I'd say, no thanks.
25: Ooh.
0: 131873, the number, 2GB.com. 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Well, that's just rubbish about the hoof marks, Mark. They're feeding Chris Minns BS from Susan. Well, I'll play the grab for you again. This is what Chris said this morning, the Premier to Ben Fordham.
3: What it's happening is there's hoof marks across the park and the banks of the waterways and estuaries within the national parks collapse because there's so many horses that they come close to the river's edge, understandably, to get water. And as a result, what should be quite a fixed and almost semi-permanent rivers and estuaries collapse and leak out right throughout the rest of the park, and it has huge ecological damage to the snowy and other animals that live in the snowy.
10: How do you feel about having to shoot them?
3: Well, look, I don't feel great about it, but I also think it's important to note that we've been shooting Brumbies in the national park for years, but the old way of doing it was that we would bait them into a pen, and I saw the pen, try and get 20 in there, then the gates would automatically close in on the 20, and then, more often than not, national parks people would shoot them at close range. And I mean, I think that's hardly humane or a hardly humane way of managing the population. And as a result, it wasn't doing much good anyway because the numbers of the wild horse populations were exponentially increasing.
0: That's the Premier this morning with Ben. We spoke to one of the Liberal MLCs. One of the Nationals has phoned through, Nicole Overall from the Upper House in Macquarie Street. Nicole, good morning.
11: Good morning to you, Mark.
0: What are your thoughts on all of this?
11: Oh, it's absolute rubbish, mate. It's anyone who lives in these parts, which I do, intimately acquainted with what's going on. And every time Labor talks about it, they add another layer.

0: just trying to wrap my head around why. I mean, I'm a pretty simple bloke, Nicole. I try and understand why decisions are made. Why is there this insistence from the government to try and wipe out Brumbies? Do they want them all gone, do they?
1: Yeah, I think that they do, even though it was the Minister for the Environment who I asked twice in our house about how many Brumbies that she wanted to save, and she said that she didn't want to see them all killed. I think it's a pretty easy explanation to this, Mark. Unfortunately, it's about votes and vote buying. What they want is an environmental green vote, and therefore they're willing to trample, you know, local communities, local heritage, local tradition, rather than, and which I've always advocated, it's about balance. Of course, the horses need to be managed. As you just pointed out, you know, previously they have been managed over all of these years that they've been in that environment, not just in the park itself. They need to be managed, but there are better ways to do it, more humane ways to do it. But once again, Labor just runs roughshod, no pun intended, over regional communities, and it's just not good enough.
0: All right, you're fired up. Thanks for calling in, Nicole. Appreciate it.
1: Yep. Thanks, Mark.
0: That's Nicole Overall, New South Wales Upper House MP. She's a Nationals MLC. So, as you can tell, everyone's fired up about it this morning, it seems. And, look, I'm not surprised. It's a very divisive issue down there in the Kosciuszko National Park. I'll see if I can find out a bit more. And open invitation, if Penny Sharp wants to jump on and have a chat tomorrow, we'll have a chat to her about it. She might even want to take a few phone calls, questions from listeners down there, because a lot of people are writing to me saying, Mark, she won't come and talk to us. Well, maybe we can give you an opportunity to speak to the minister if she's open to that here on the 2GB Morning Show. 131873, the number 2GB.com. Click onto the feedback icon if you would like to join us. Let's calm everyone down with a bit of music, eh? Well, I know it's Michael J. Fox's birthday today. 65, featured in Back to the Future. And when I think of Back to the Future, I think of this song. Huey Lewis and the News, The Power of Love. Michael J. Fox, 65 today. What was your favourite? I think Back to the Future 2 was my favourite. Anyway, here's Huey Lewis and the News.

0: great voice. Huey Lewis and the News, Power of Love, on off the back of Michael J. Fox's birthday. 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
2: We've got good news and bad news around the M4 at Eastern Creek. The earlier multiple vehicle crash near the Twin Servos, that's gone, but it has left us with a few Ks of banked up traffic. Great Western Highway at Emu Plains has an east facing crash near Old Bathurst Road, and we've got a southbound breakdown on Old Windsor Road at Kellyville, pretty close to Balmoral Road. At Kiraville, the truck's conked out heading south on the Prince's Motorway, and for the next couple of hours, forget about Barara Waters Ferry. I'm Steve Carline on Sydney's 2GB.
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0: Night away from midday. Geez, when people get it wrong, they get it really wrong. Chris Minns, the union hack, sweet-talking you, Mark. You clearly haven't been listening to the program this morning, given I've been very, very critical of the Minns Labor government. But anyway, that's fine. Pick and choose what you want to hear. Michael, good morning.
10: Morning, Mark.
0: How are you, Greg?
10: Good, man. I'm well. How are you?
0: You are.
10: Geez, you have it cold in here, though, fitting.
0: I love it nice and cold.
10: Good grief.
0: Well, everybody comes in here and says, Jesus, it's freezing. Cold. 90 degrees.
10: No, it's, I bet it's not. I mean, that's what. Look, I used to broadcast out of the studio for many, many, many, many years, and I always used to say to the text, listen, the thermostat's stuffed. You've got to fix it. No, it's not. I said, one day I think it was Harry came in with the thermometer and tested it, and it was out by about 10 degrees in the southerly direction.
0: Oh, really?
10: So I was right.
0: It's not that cold, is it?
10: No. Sure.
0: Yeah. What have you got coming up?
10: Well, for the rest of us warm-blooded creatures, now you heard about, well, is it a brush turkey or is it a bush turkey? I mean, what, I don't know. Mm. But they're spreading everywhere. There's a story in the Herald, as you probably saw. So
0: they're
10: I'm speaking. Well, look, yeah,
0: but see, let's cull the brush turkey.
10: Well, from choppers or can we sterilise them? I don't know. The zoologist and principal ecologist, with a group called Biosys, Dr. John Martin's going to talk to me about these things. They're moving, you see, they're expanding, a bit like the cane toad.
0: Yeah.
10: So they found 300 suburbs instead of the original 12 or something, but, you know, I don't know, maybe they're looking for investment properties, I'm not sure. So I'll speak to Dr. John Martin about that.
0: Just can't afford them.
10: Well, they've got to buy off the plan. I mean, you don't be buying second-hand houses, people. Dr. Nicholas Chartres will join me for health. We're looking at ultra-processed foods. Mm-hmm. For travel, we're going to Portugal, because tomorrow is the National Portuguese Day. And
0: love a Portuguese tart.
10: I told you do. Mm-hmm. And Bernie Smith from the Shoppies Union. You probably heard the ad in your program. Weird ad. Mm. So we phoned them yesterday and said, oh, what's the deal with this public holiday you want to have? And they said, oh, the guy said, oh, I don't know. What are you talking about? So I said, oh, well, it's on your website. Are you playing the ads on our station? So I said, could someone come on tomorrow and have a chat about it? He said, oh, might be a bit difficult. So why is that? Oh, it's a public holiday. Right, yeah, okay, well, there's your point. Anyway, now that officially people are working today, we've got someone.
0: Oh, we're available today.
10: So, yeah, they're here today.
0: Can't talk on public holiday.
10: Yeah, I mean, it has no impact on the economy, of course, any of this. So I'll speak to Bernie from the Shoppies about why they want an extra public holiday in September, I think it is.
0: Were you nervous yesterday when I was at the footy and said the gear wasn't working? You might have to call the game?
10: Yeah.
0: There's a big chance.
10: I was, and I heard that it was probably going to be okay, but during the ad breaks, I did get out the form guide, and I was trying to get my tongue around all the names and, you know, who's playing what position.
0: Don't worry. You know what? John Tapp told me a long time ago, just say it confidently, and they'll believe you.
10: Well, on radio, I suppose no one's watching, are they?
0: Hey, how dare
10: you? But now you've got this sync thing. This is the problem.
0: Exactly.
10: I mean, in the old days when it was all, I mean, yeah, you could get away with it, but now you've got to be accurate.
0: Thank you, Michael.
10: Thank you, mate.
0: See you, buddy. Michael McLaren coming up after the news at midday. On the way to the break, CPAP Director's going big. 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
0: Before I get out of here, you'll hear more about this today. The police have just put out the numbers from their long weekend operation. 279 major crashes reported, two people lost their lives on the roads, 11,800 traffic infringement notices, including 3,890 for speeding-related offences, 455 for mobile phone usage, and 211 for restraint offences. So that road safety message still not sinking in. Thank you very much for your company today. Nice to have everyone back on board after the long weekend. I know it's back into work, but it's only a four-day work week for most people. Michael McLaren is coming up after the news at midday. He'll be followed by Clinton Maynard, who was in nice and early today, gearing up for a big show. Do I get a bit of his pay from yesterday, given I did his show for him, calling the football? Clinton, I'll be up to get my portion of your salary for yesterday's performance. Thank you very much. Adam Hawes, James Willis, John Stanley later on tonight, and we're back tomorrow from 9. Have a great day. I'll see you around the roundabout. Bye-bye.
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19: In this bulletin, why prices could rise at restaurants and cafes, fresh debate on how to manage Brumbies, and changes for the Blues ahead of Origin 2. It's midday. Good afternoon. I'm Madeline McNeil. The hospitality sector is warning prices will soon rise as businesses struggle to cope with a series of new costs. Federal politics reporter Nelson Scott.
20: From July, the minimum wage will increase to over $1,000 a week, and employers will also have to contribute superannuation on the same day they pay wages rather than quarterly. On top of this, businesses will no longer be able to pass on credit card surcharges to customers. Wes Lambert from the Restaurant and Cafe Association warns, as the industry struggles, patrons will inevitably have to wear the cost.
21: Put their prices up about 10% throughout the year.
20: Sydney restaurateur David Bitton claims it's getting harder with fewer people eating out as inflation bites.
22: Definitely less spending. So instead of going out two or three times a week, then we're going out once.
20: Some businesses believe the changes could add around $200,000 a year in new costs. Nelson Scott, Canberra.
19: Labor is asking its supporters for donations to help fight the rise of One Nation. Federal politics editor Michael Packey.
23: The Australian Labor Party is urging supporters to donate up to $27 to help fund a campaign to stem One Nation's momentum. A series of key opinion polls show the minor party is now the most popular political movement in Australia, slightly overtaking Labor and leaving the coalition in its wake. Labor Senator Governor Don Farrell says raising funds to fight an opponent is justified.
2: I don't think there's anything particularly unusual about the Labor Party saying to its members, please support us.
23: The opposition's Ted O'Brien claims the government's budget is to blame for One Nation's rise.
3: Australians have lost confidence because they get poorer by the day.
23: The coalition believes the Prime Minister's broken election promises is driving distrust in the major political parties. Michael Packey reporting.
19: Aerial shooting of brumbies in the Kosciuszko National Park is due to resume today after a reported spike in numbers. Dusty Fitzpatrick explains.
4: The latest New South Wales government survey estimates there are between 6,000 and 16,000 wild horses in the park. The government says the figures show the need for culling to meet the legally required population target of 3,000 horses by mid-2027. Premier Chris Minns says they have to act now, and previous on-ground control methods weren't working.
5: It wasn't making any difference, so we had the worst of all worlds. We were conducting the culling but not actually fixing the problem.
4: Liberal MLC Rachel Merton claims the population numbers given by the government don't add up.
24: Are the stallions foaling too?
4: Animal rights advocates and other opponents believe other methods should be explored to address the number of brumbies in the park. Dusty Fitzpatrick, Sydney.
19: A man wanted in Australia of the stabbing death of a Sydney father nearly three decades ago has appeared in a Greek court. James Dalimangas hasn't been seen in Australia since the death of George Giannopoulos at Belmore in 1999. Legal experts say attempts to extradite him could be difficult due to Greece's strict statute of limitations. Former international rugby league player Kane Evans has spoken out about his battles with addiction and mental health during an internal battle with his sexuality. The 34-year-old is just the second male player to publicly come out as gay in professional Australian rugby league. He's told Nine's 100% Footy he's hoping speaking publicly about his struggles will help others.
25: I know that there's people that are struggling with the same struggle that I've gone through. So I'm very blessed that I can come here and talk to you and be able to save a life or two.
19: The state government is refusing to confirm a potential mid-October opening date for the Metro extension. Jefferson Shaw reports.
26: The $1.1 billion Metro conversion from Bankstown to Sydenham has faced major delays, which internal documents reveal could be over in just months. Based on confidential notes seen by the Herald, the opening is likely on the 18th of October if testing goes to plan. However, Deputy Premier Prukar says they haven't yet announced a date because they're not confident it wouldn't be delayed.
27: When we communicate that date, we want to be confident that it's the right one. And
26: the National Safety Regulator would need a sign-off on any first day for passenger services. Jefferson Shaw, Sydney.
19: A study has found the number of children with egg allergies has fallen since new infant feeding protocols were put in place. Australian guidelines were updated in 2016 to recommend parents introduce eggs in the first year of life. Co-researcher Associate Professor Rachel Peters from the Murdoch Children's Research Institute says the latest data shows a drop in allergies to eggs of 17%.
28: These guidelines are recommended for all babies, irrespective of their allergy risk. But what our latest research did find was that the reduction in egg allergy was stronger in babies who had eczema, which is a known risk factor for food allergy.
19: And new data shows 9 of the 12 most expensive childcare areas nationally are located in Sydney. In finance, the All Ords is down 60 points at 87.95, one Australian dollar buying 70.5 US cents.
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30: The Blues have sprung a selection surprise ahead of Origin 2 in Melbourne next week, with back rower Hamole Olakau'atu dropped from the 19. He's been named as 20th man, with Dylan Lucas to start on the edge for the Blues. Coach Laurie Daly says it's not easy to drop someone as damaging as the Manly forward.
31: It's just one of those hard calls that you've got to make. He's a destructive back rower, but unfortunately we want to give Dylan a run in this game, and I'm sure that he'll play really well.
30: Round 14 has come to a close with the Bulldogs defeating the Eels 14-12. New York is back at home in Game 3 of the NBA Finals, holding a 2-0 series lead. The Knicks lead San Antonio by 7 early in the third quarter. In Super Rugby, Blues forward Malaki Rampling will miss the Grand Final due to a 3-week suspension for a dangerous tackle. And in cricket, Australia's six-match white ball tour of Bangladesh will begin this afternoon. Skipper Mitchell Marsh is out with an ankle injury. Josh Inglis filling in as skipper. That's sport. I'm Mike Pearsall.
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8: A multiple vehicle crash on Parramatta Road, Leichhardt, heading west around Andrea Street. A semi-trailer's broken down at Seven Hills at the M2 off-ramp to Old Windsor Road. And around Kings Langley on Sunnyholt Road, there's a south-facing breakdown just around James Cook Drive. Great Western Highway at Emu Plains has a crash facing east on Old Bathurst Road, getting across the harbour, both the harbour bridge and the harbour tunnel, in good moods now. I'm Steve Carline with live and local traffic on 2GB.
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19: Mostly sunny with light winds becoming nor'easterly up to 20 kilometres per hour. A shower or two tomorrow, 12 to 22 degrees in the city, 9 to 22 in the west. Looking ahead, a shower or two Thursday, partly cloudy Friday and Saturday, and a shower or two Sunday. Right now in town, it's 19 degrees. The same at Bankstown and Campbelltown. It's 21 at Gosford. I'm Madeline McNeil. 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
11: It is. It's Tuesday. Thank you for your company. Obviously, a lot of people back to work today because the traffic a lot worse than what it was yesterday. Sydney was an absolute ghost town yesterday on the roads. Really, really quiet. Although I suspect, having listened to some people tell Mark during the football call that they were stuck, you know, west of the Great Dividing Range, somewhere through Lithgow, trying to get through this detour because the Victoria Pass is shut. I suspect Sydney was very quiet because a lot of people simply were trying to get in and couldn't. And that situation will persist for some time now, won't it? 131873. Good to be with you. Nice day out there, albeit a little cold in the morning, but hey, it is winter, so that's kind of normal. Pretty busy show for you between now and 3 o'clock. Clinton is back with you today. Of course, after three was Sydney now, no football today. I will speak to a ecologist later this hour, Dr. John Martin. He's also a zoologist. And we're going to have a look at this story that was bouncing around the, I think it was the Sydney Morning Herald this morning, about a skyrocketing number of brush turkeys in and around Sydney. Now, I always used to call them bush turkeys, but I don't think it really matters. They identify as both, and they seem to be spreading. finding new habitats. They're going north, south, east, well, west. I don't think they're going east unless they're catching some sun on the beach. But they are going to more and more areas. And I'm pretty sure I'm right in saying they're protected. And so people can't do much about them. Now, I mean, I've come across a couple of these, I think once or twice, even had one in the backyard in the inner west, but they've done no harm to me, but they do dig up gardens, and I'm told by people they can carry ticks and all sorts of things. So I understand not everyone's keen on the old brush/bush turkey, but why are they on the march? I'll speak to the good zoologist about that. You might have some near you. In the second hour, of course, we talk health on a Tuesday. We're going to be looking at ultra-processed foods. It is an increasing part of everybody's diet, it seems, these days, except the ultra-healthy. But ultra-processed foods, they're everywhere. Chips, biscuits, cereals, I mean, you name it. Ultra-processed here, there and everywhere. But what's it doing to our health? Well, there is a concern about the link between consuming these and dementia. And I'll speak to Dr. Nicholas Chartres about that. He's from Sydney University. For travel, we're going to Portugal today. Tomorrow is the Portuguese National Day. Big thank you to the team at Oporto, by the way. They've sent a whole bunch of, I think they're Bondi burgers in. And if you like a bit of chili, as Joel does, you'll probably consume three, as Joel is about to do. So thank you to the team at Oporto. That's put a smile on a few people's dial today, I can tell you. Before we go home, we have managed to track down someone from the Shoppies Union. I'll speak to Bernie Smith. He's the New South Wales branch secretary. Now, you would have heard the ad, and we might play the ad in just a moment for you, just to remind you. This is from the Shoppies Union. They want an extra public holiday in New South Wales. I think they want it around September, right? We did touch on this yesterday. Here's the ad.
0: New South Wales workers put in some of the longest hours in the country, with fewer public holidays. In fact, from June through July, August, September to October. Not a single public holiday. 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
11: Now, as I said, he's doing his best Alan Partridge impersonation. They're padding out to the 30 seconds. But, you know, the situation was interesting. You know, we tried to speak to the Shoppies yesterday, and the very nice man on the phone said, might be a little difficult getting someone. We said, why is that? He said, well, it is a public holiday, you know. And this is the problem. The more public holidays that are declared, the harder it is for legitimate businesses to make money, because it's very difficult to get staff. If they do get staff, they've got to pay them time and a half or double time or whatever the rate happens to be. Therefore, it's often not economical to open up. And so we are in this sort of downward spiral. Australia has become very unproductive. And yet we have unions wanting more and more days off, which, let's be honest, are the epitome of no productivity. That's the whole idea of spending a day with the family. It's not a day that's measured in any sort of economic turnover. It's measured in the very valuable and often overlooked importance of time with loved ones. Now, I'm all in favour of that. But we've got to balance these things out. Now, yes, New South Wales has fewer public holidays on the calendar than the Victorians do. But I don't know if it should be a race to the top to see, well, oh, to try to claim that the state that has the most days sitting at home watching Netflix is the state that has the most robust economy. I mean, for goodness sake, look at Victoria. It's a basket case. Now, it's not all because they're sitting at home for 3 days more than we are, but it doesn't help. So I'll speak to the Shoppies about that. I will also ask, if they're listening, you can prepare the answer for this one. I'll also ask whether this is really about having your members spend more time with loved ones, because, you know, a lot of the workers that the Shoppies represent work for places that do open on public holidays, cafes, restaurants, these sort of small businesses, takeaway joints. Is it really about ensuring that they get more time with loved ones, or is it about getting more money into their pocket? Because my guess is that a lot of them will still go to work at the cafe or the restaurant or the shop on September 10 or whatever day you want to have off. But the boss is now going to have to pay them public holiday rates rather than the normal rate for a Friday or a Monday. So what's this really all about? And we'll try to get to the bottom of that. I'll take your calls on that throughout the afternoon. 131-873, the number. It's just gone 16 past 12. As I said yesterday, turning back to the Iran war for a moment, I've had people ask me where this thing is likely to go next. And it's a good question, because as much as I've tried to study all the moves and listen to all the relevant players, as much as I thought I'd worked out the logical sequence of events and the next steps, I have to admit that as I sit here today, I'm unsure about how this story ends. As we've been saying for months and months, actually from the very beginning of the war, the Americans, with the support and intelligence of the Israelis, have achieved almost total military ascendancy. The Iranians no longer have an air force. Their heavy navy is now permanently surveying the seabed. Their industrial base has been smashed. And more than that, they've depleted something like 80% of their significant missile stockpile. Their nuclear enrichment facilities have been clobbered with the biggest bombs outside of a nuclear warhead. And they have inflation hovering around 70%. Their currency is worthless. And they've essentially lost a 30-year, half-trillion-dollar military-industrial investment. But despite all of that, they managed to hang in there. Their sovereignty is still intact, albeit tenuously, and simultaneously, they've managed to weaponize the channel through which 20% of the world's oil and a lot of its gas is transported. But when I say they have managed, I mean, who exactly am I talking about? In other words, who is the Iranian leadership today? Who's actually running the joint over there? See, I happen to think that the answer to the question about where the war goes next happens to lie in large part in the answer to the question about who's in charge in Tehran. Now, scholars, of course, will tell you that before the war, Iran had a sort of quadrumvirate that shared power, not necessarily equally, but they all had a seat at the table, and the four groups were the theocracy, the military, the parliament, and the IRGC. But in the power vacuum that followed the successful decapitation of the established order back on February the 28th, the IRGC look like they've emerged as the new locus of power. However, and this is an important point, it still appears as if the Americans are holding negotiations with the blokes that survived from the old guard. You know, the political types who've, yeah, they've managed to assume the title of foreign minister and labels like that, but they seem to be increasingly looking like a Persian version of the emperor's new clothes. Like, you know, a bushy might be tempted to quip they're all hat and no cattle. Perhaps in the bazaars of Tehran, they'd be more likely to say all turban and no missiles. And I say that because you might recall that in the immediate aftermath of the ceasefire, rogue missiles and drones continued to be fired toward Gulf states and American infrastructure from within Iran. And the assumption, and look, perhaps it was charitable, but the assumption was that the chain of command and the lines of communication within the Iranian state had been so badly degraded that commanders in the more remote areas simply hadn't received the official word to put the guns away. But with every week that's passed since then, the idea that these guys are, you know, still yet to get the telegram about the ceasefire, well, that's beyond plausible. Clearly, there are elements within the IRGC itself that have absolutely no appetite for negotiations, let alone peace. Perhaps they're the real hardliners, the fanatics, the nut jobs, but they certainly retain some sort of arsenal, and it's just itching to use it. It was interesting to listen to the Fox News correspondent in Jerusalem just late last night, who said that as recently as Sunday, President Trump had told him that a deal might be agreed as soon as Tuesday or Wednesday. Now, of course, some will scoff at the suggestion, but let's assume for a moment that it was accurate, that the Americans and the political wing of the Iranian regime, at least, were on the cusp of inking a deal. Well, then, how telling that on Monday morning, an estimated 30 missiles were fired toward Israel from within Iran. It makes me wonder whether elements within the IRGC got wind of the potential imminence of a deal and felt obliged to scupper it. In other words, was this latest flare-up, the one we've seen the last 24 hours, really official Iranian retaliation for an Israeli strike on Hezbollah stronghold in southern Beirut? Or was it actually a message from the IRGC to both Washington and the political and religious wing of the Iranian government about who's really now got their tush on the throne? You see, whatever the truth may be, obviously something's got to give soon. I mean, I think we've been in the negotiation phase of this war for something like 8 weeks now. But whilst the Americans and some portion of the Iranian leadership talk and they offer and they counteroffer, the Strait of Hormuz remains closed. global oil inventories continue to decline, and the Iranian economy continues to hemorrhage. And although it should be said that despite being branded a warmonger by his detractors, Trump has displayed remarkable patience with the Iranian side up until now. But he's unlikely to keep that up for long. I mean, he could turn on them at any moment. You see, the difficulty for him is the fact that the next suite of targets are what they call dual use. That is to say, they're the things that 90 million Iranian civilians and citizens rely on as much as the military does for the war effort. You know, bridges, power plants, chemical factories, oil export terminals, railway lines, those sort of things. The Americans certainly have the ability to obliterate all of these if they wanted to. But it would mean their allies in the Gulf then come under renewed Iranian bombardment with whatever the IRGC have left in the tank. And at the same time, the morning after, as it were, would see the long-suffering Iranian people forced to endure even greater hardship and privation. And of course, if there is someone in Washington hoping to incite an uprising against the theocracy, well, destroying the infrastructure that those very same people rely on for their survival, let alone the foundation for any future rebuild, well, that might undermine the chances. It might even breed resentment. Now, I know that since there was talk of a ceasefire way back on April the 7th, there have been many well-placed types using old-fashioned public solicits through the media to encourage President Trump to finish the job militarily rather than try and negotiate with a mob who are known as liars and cheats. And for 40 years, they've used the tactics of delay, counteroffers, talks and more talks to simply buy time. They run the clock down, and that way they hold on to power. The Iranians are masters at it. And some military hardheads have warned the White House that this is all the Iranians know and they simply can't be trusted. But for whatever reason, Trump has insisted on talks. Now, I guess mere mortals like you and I will never know exactly what's being said behind closed doors on secure lines via mediators for both sides. We'll never know that. But if it is the case that the crazies in the IRGC have basically assumed control, then it looks more likely than not that the Americans are going to have to return to military engagement to try and bring them to their senses. I mean, these guys don't do diplomacy, and they're most unlikely to agree to relinquish their stockpile of 60% enriched uranium and therefore forego their atomic ambitions. They've probably learnt from China and Russia and North Korea, not to mention India and Pakistan, that if you get your hands on the bomb, then it's very unlikely that your adversary will ever be tempted to put his hands on you. It's what they've been trying to achieve for many years, certainly before the Americans and the Israelis attacked 3.5 months ago, and it's what they'll continue to strive for unless they're stopped. And with diplomatic channels looking increasingly impotent and a global economy unwilling to wait it out for the Iranian market to completely collapse under the pressure of the blockade or sanctions, barring a miracle, it might well mean Operation Epic Fury will soon have to get hot once again.
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3: 28 past 12. Rick, thanks for the text. He says, 20 years in Afghanistan of toppling the Taliban's leadership, placing a working government and training troops. 2020, fast forward to that, Donald Trump's team drew up plans for a peace deal and withdrawal. Now in Iran, he says, it seems to be heading down the same track for the same outcome. Once again, we've learnt nothing. We still don't understand the Middle East. That's from Rick. Well, I don't think we do understand the Middle East. I'll give you that. But there is a difference between Afghanistan and Iran. Afghanistan was an attempt to certainly to overthrow the Taliban. There were boots on the ground, hundreds of thousands of troops and an allied force. That is different here. There are no boots on the ground, and I don't think we will see them. I don't think Trump wants to take that risk. And whether regime change happens or not, that would be a lovely byproduct. And that's not me saying that. That's the Iranian diaspora saying that. But the main goal here is to stop the movement toward the Iranian regime, which are crazy people, getting their hands on a nuclear warhead. That's the main goal. And if in the process the IRGC and their proxies are so damaged that the people feel as though they can rise up and overwhelm them, then that would be lovely. But that is very unlikely. Very, very unlikely, almost impossible. It would certainly involve enormous bloodshed. And no Western nation's going to get involved and support that with special forces on the ground. You would need that sort of coordination, I would imagine. So it's not going to happen. The Kurds and others that are armed in the region and do have some claim to parts of Iran, they've seemed to have ruled out any force from within or externally moving in and trying to disrupt the status quo. So I don't think we're going to see that anytime soon. But it is important that the world stops the Iranian regime getting a nuclear bomb. Because they simply could not be trusted with it. They would be, I think, fairly likely to use it at some point. And certainly what it would mean is that they would be out of bounds for any future engagement. You simply couldn't stop them doing anything because they would have that ultimate threat that they could deploy at any moment. I mean, it's that sort of a future is not really worth thinking about. 131873. G'day, David.
4: Hi, Michael. How are you?
3: I'm well, thank you, mate.
4: Good. Look, I'm only ringing up on behalf of the youth because I remember the 1970s in the UK. The unions were on strike. They all want leave for nothing. We went 3-day week. Electricity would go off. I think Australia's very lucky. We've got holiday leave, carers leave, maternity leave. None of these were around in my day. Paternity leave, you name it. So who's paying for this? Who paid for this? And I noticed Prince Charming ran a big round table a couple of months back on productivity. What's come out of that? More taxes. I don't think you don't think you're going to have productivity with more taxes. And as Winston Churchill said, taxing people is like standing in a bucket trying to pull yourself up by the handle. It's not a very good incentive. Mm-hmm. We need to work harder, not have more holidays.
3: Well, we've got to get more productive. There is the opportunity that AI, as it's unfolded, could make the economy more productive and the individuals more productive. But the union's idea that that then means we could work for 3 days instead of five, but still be paid for five. I mean, it's just ludicrous, isn't it?
4: I totally agree with that. And my father and mum built a coffee shop into a dinner, dance, and cabaret place in the UK, and they worked their butt off. You only get productivity by working hard and smart a little bit, but not taking so many holidays off. They had one holiday a year, and that was it.
3: Yeah, well, it's sort of pretty simple at the end of the day. I know we can find academics that can spin it any old way, but I suspect, David, you're on the money, literally. Thank you for the call. 131873. G'day, Siv.
5: G'day, Mike. Well, I could have said it better. By the way, I did have a smile while he said Prince Charming. He's not all that charming, by the way. Yeah. I think it's what they call irony, Siv.
6: I think it was irony.
5: Yeah, I know. Yeah, that's why I had to smile. Very funny. But what he said is right. I mean, I come from very, very small business. You and I have talked about that on your shows.
6: Yeah.
5: I would have loved for us to have had a very nice, shiny voiced ad telling me that we don't have enough public holidays and we need time to connect with the family. Mind you, in very small family business, time with the family out of business and time with the family in business might mean you'd be pulling your hair out on some occasions. But, I mean, you know, this idea that you're going to instantly have people connecting with their loved ones, that's all laudable. But, you know, what's the trade-off? What is going to be the trade-off for that? Because if you're negotiating that with an employer individually, they'd say, well, all right, well, you want this day off and that day off and this bit of thing here and that over there, like a fine. Well, you're just going to have to take less. Or you're going to have to find something else to sacrifice so you can do this.
6: Well, I mean, it's one thing for the shoppers union to suggest it. Of course, they don't then have to pay for it. You're quite right, Siv. They're not paying people's wages. The other thing to point out here, and I probably will put this to Bernie Smith later, is that many of their members are actually casual employees. They're not full-time. I mean, a lot of them are young people. They're working at all of these different fast food joints or, you know, whatever it happens to be. So, I mean, if they would like to have reasonable flexibility, well, they're more able than someone who's fully employed or full-time employed to do it. You know, a lot of these people are not missing out on huge chunks of time being with loved ones or family or friends or going out on weekend evenings or because the nature of their work is they might only do two or three shifts a week. So it's a strange union to carry this baton forward. And as you say, unless they've got a compelling piece of economic modelling, and of course, as soon as the M word is mentioned, we take it with a very, very strong dose of salt, grain of salt. But unless there's some very robust modelling that suggests you give workers more time off, they will give you greater enhanced productivity that compensates for that, then it's going to be a nigh on impossible sell to the business community. But of course, the business community don't write legislation. Governments do. And in this state, and certainly federally at the moment, in fact, most of the country, those governments happen to be Labor and therefore sympathetic to these sort of campaigns. Thank you for the call. We'll take a break. More in a moment.
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7: Now, Victoria Pass, of course, is closed in both directions due to the ongoing bridge repairs. Use the Bells Line of Road, Chifley Road, or the Darling Causeway if you're heading west or coming into Sydney. At Emu Plains, got a smash on the Great Western Highway on Old Bathurst Road. That's affecting eastbound traffic towards the city. Seven Hills, a semi-broken down and stuck on the M2 off-ramp to Old Windsor Road. He's in lane one facing westbound. And at Leichhardt, a nasty smash involving heaps of vehicles on Parramatta Road near Norton Street. That's affecting westbound traffic out of the city. I'm Dennis Lee on Sydney's traffic leader, 2GB.
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6: Get back to your feedback in just a moment. Keep the text coming, 0460 873 873, and the calls, 131 873. Thanks for the emails as well so far this morning. But onto this issue of the brush turkeys. Have you noticed the number of these things around Sydney? They do now seem to be everywhere. I'm told that before the year 2000, they'd been recorded in 20 suburbs in Sydney, mostly up there on the North Shore and the Northern Beaches. But according to the latest records, they've now been observed in 300 suburbs. And intriguingly, they've made their way across the harbour into Sydney's south, despite the fact that they can only fly short distances. So obviously a few of them got an E-tag or something. But as their numbers explode, it is expected they're going to spread even further south and west. Thought we'd delve into what's going on here. Dr. John Martin is a zoologist. He's the principal ecologist with environmental consultancy Biosis. Also the co-founder of Big City Birds App. And that monitors these creatures and their numbers. John, thank you for your time.
14: Always happy to talk turkey.
6: All right, let's do it. Now, I'm told that way back in more desperate times, the Depression and whatnot, people were eating these things. I suppose that puts a natural cap on their preponderance, but now they're spreading south and west. How are they getting around?
14: Look, they really are just persistent. So I think if we need to cast them a bit like the Aussie battler, and one of the things that they are really good at is building their large nest mounds, which annoys people no end because they can be up to 3 tons of leaf litter, and sometimes they can be in your garden, which is unappreciated often. But then the boy does all of that work, and he builds it and he maintains it. And the girls, they move around the landscape picking the boys. And so those nest mounds can actually have up to 50 different eggs laid in them across the 6 month breeding season. So you can have lots of babies is their strategy. But then they provide no parental care. The chicks hatch and they've just got to survive and fend for themselves. And so that's part of the mystery. Because you'd think they'd be getting eaten by cats and dogs and foxes and hit by cars and all sorts of things, which they are, but they just seem to have hit a critical mass and they're persisting and spreading, as you said.
6: So like two-legged rabbits with wings, are they?
14: They are, with the exception that they are a native species. So there's this second part of this story is that, as you said, they were here in the Sydney region, but then they were eaten and we've changed the habitat. You know, we've built farms and suburbia and cities. But this bird has returned, and they haven't returned because we've tried to make them return.

0: and a chicken, and when they're an adult bird. So those birds, they actually can't fly very well at all. But they're able to walk and run and hide in the vegetation. It doesn't all add up to me how they're getting to Bondi, for example, unless they're on the ferry. It's really a bit of a mystery because we don't have an obvious track of reports through our citizen science project, Big City Birds, of birds spreading, for instance, from North Sydney to Ryde to Parramatta to, you know, Strathfield all the way to Bondi. Like, that doesn't exist. So how they've just turned up in some of these places is truly a mystery. And potentially, you know, is it that they've gotten on the Uber or they've
1: stowed away?
0: Or potentially unofficially moved around by some people. Now, I don't think that is really the driver here, because when people do those sorts of behaviours, they often think, I'll move it to the bush because that's where that animal would prefer to be. And, of course, that is illegal. People shouldn't be catching and translocating native animals. But it doesn't mean that it hasn't happened, but I wouldn't think someone thought Bondi Beach was the spot to drop a brush turkey.
1: No, I hadn't thought of that, but I would have thought it was a little strange if someone from Lynfield caught one on the tail of the Ku'ringai National Park and thought, you know, I'll put this in the boot and I'll drive it to, you know, the sand dunes near Cronulla and wish it well. I wouldn't have thought they'd done that. So they've got there somehow. Now, as far as the future of these creatures go, I mean, people say to me, look, they don't bother me too much, but I think they're covered in ticks or lice or something, and I don't want them near me or my kids or my animals, my dogs, my cats. Is that true? Are they carriers of these sort of things?
0: Not at all. No, we've actually assessed whether or not they could be a vector for tick transmission on the northern beaches. So we've caught a few birds and with a colleague at Sydney Uni who was researching ticks and found no ticks on these birds in those areas. So that's not something that we've found. What you would expect with something like a brush turkey is they'd actually eat the ticks if they come across them. They're scratching through the leaf litter. They're eating worms and skinks and other things that are in the vegetation there, but they're also eating seeds and berries and leaves when you watch them eating. So no, they aren't known for dispersing or spreading, things like ticks, but they are known for disrupting gardening practices.
1: Backyards. Yeah, they're good at that. I've seen it in my own backyard, but I let them go.
0: Yeah.
1: I mean, they've got a bad reputation. Between them and the ibis, it's a race to the bottom of, you know, Australia's most hated bird or something. But, I mean, I've never had a problem with them, but a lot of people seem to. I mean, why do they get such a bad rap? I don't know. Are they more invasive than native minor birds or something?
0: Look, and so it's an interesting question because, of course, the non-native species, the common miner or the Indian miner, as people call them, one of the ecological issues is they nest in tree hollows, and that means they're competing with other native species that nest in tree hollows. So brush turkeys, of course, are a native species, so there's no negative environmental aspect to their behaviours. That's actually a natural behaviour. There is arguably a benefit to the environment of this species returning because they naturally occurred here. And they are, interestingly, they rake through the leaf litter, which means it decomposes quicker. And we'd like to do some more research on this, but some research on lyrebirds, superb lyrebirds who we all know and love for their great vocal mimicry, they've actually shown that where they rake through the leaf litter, they break it down faster, which reduces fuel loads, reduces fire risk. So there are these environmental benefits. The challenge of, you know, the bin chicken versus the tip turkey, I can say from my experience with both of these birds and speaking to lots of people in the community, I suspect that it's because, so there's two things. One is they're large birds. Both these birds are up to 2.5 kilos. And they stand, you know, 60 centimetres tall. People actually get a little bit confronted by large birds, especially if they're trying to scavenge food. But the other thing is, if you didn't grow up with them, so you probably didn't have them in your suburban area when you were a kid, and I know I didn't here in Sydney, and so they get this bad rap as being an invasive species, even though they're native. And so lots of people mistake the Australian white ibis as a non-native species. And I wouldn't be surprised if people think the brush turkey is a bit of a pest as well because they're not used to it.
1: I think you're right. Just finally, I don't know if this is advisable, but Craig, who's up Central Coast Way, he says, can I ask,

0: ask you, doctor, what you would feed these birds. He says, I presently feed five of them when they come outside my balcony because that stops them from destroying the yard in the front of me. Are you meant to feed them?
1: You're not meant to feed them, and I discourage anyone from feeding wildlife, but I do acknowledge that people find a big connection with nature through feeding wildlife. So if you're going to do it in moderation. Think of it as fast food, because I can tell you there are other people out there doing it, and it's often not good food that they're feeding them. I'm interested in what Craig's doing, because I would have thought that would have attracted those five birds, and therefore, as soon as the food's gone, they're more likely to turn on to his garden. And so that could have been creating a bigger problem.
0: Alfred Hitchcock.
1: Yeah. Well, maybe not quite that far, but you never know.
0: Evolution.
1: And so, look, if you were going to feed them, you actually need to appreciate that they're omnivores like us. They're actually eating animals in the landscape, and they're eating fruit and leaves and berries and seeds. So I just would simply say don't feed them is the simple answer there. They'd eat some bird seed if you threw out bird seed. That's probably the least concerning thing to throw them if compared to, say, white bread or something like that.
0: Yeah, don't put the sugar out there. All right, well, I asked anyway. John, I thank you for your time. Thank you for your insight. Appreciate it.
1: Look, and if people can report their sightings, including yourself, Mike, on Big City Birds on the app or the website, it helps us learn about where they're moving. So this data has been informed by the community who are listening right now. So, you know, there's more to learn. So please, if you see a bird, if you see a nest, please report it to us.
0: Yeah, Big City Birds. All right. I thought that was a different sort of a website, but now I know what it's about. I will report. Thank you, Doctor. Appreciate your time. Dr. John Martin, zoologist, principal ecologist there, and Big City Birds, there's the app, all right? So if you see these things, report it and all goes into the database. We'll take your calls about the brush turkeys after this.
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0: Email from Bob. G'day Bob. He says, in August last year I saw two bush / brush turkeys walking across Ryde Bridge. Solution, close Ryde Bridge. Wouldn't affect the traffic much. He says, ibises, or should it be ibi? an even bigger problem. And then you've got cockatoos, minor birds, rats. So he said, look, it's evolution. We're never going to win short of a nuclear war, and that creates another problem. It's probably all nature's fault. That's from Bob. Thank you, Bob. Appreciate that. Yeah, the two bush turkeys walking across Ryde Bridge. Sounds like the start of an Irish joke, doesn't it? G'day, Klaus. Klaus,
13: who's this?
0: It's Michael.
13: That's me, yes.
0: Yep, that's you. Yep,
13: that's
0: good.
13: That's me. You know by the name where I'm from. But I have seen one brush turkey next to the fountain in that little park there. And another resident...
0: Klaus, the fountain in the park there, where's there?
13: King's Bloody Cross.
0: Oh, okay. The Alamein Fountain.
13: Potts Point. Yeah. And I saw one there. And another resident, local, he saw two at the same time. But they have disappeared since then. I obviously realized that were the wrong birds running around the cross.
0: Yeah, well, that app that we were speaking about.
13: I saw one there. Birds. I was always been interested in Australian wildlife, and I spotted it straight away, and I thought, geez, what's he doing here? Well, see you, it's...
0: What's a nice bird like this doing?
13: Yeah, I thought I'd let you know. Yeah.
0: Yeah. All right, well, Klaus, thank you. I must admit, I haven't spotted a brush turkey at King's Cross, but I haven't been there for a while. But thank you for the call. Appreciate it. Hi, Philip.
14: How you doing, Michael?
0: I'm well, thank you, mate.
14: I live at Bradbury, which is Campbelltown area.
0: Yep.
14: I live on the Fisher's Ghost Creek.
0: Yes.
14: And there's brush turkeys here.
0: Well, they have gone a fair way south.
14: Yeah, they're going way up.
0: Well, maybe they're looking for acreage or something.
14: I don't know, but they make a mess of your garden.
0: Yeah, they sure do. They sure do. Thank you, Philip. Hi, John. John, are you there?
15: Yes, Michael.
0: Yes, hi, mate.
15: I live on the perimeter of the Royal National Park at a place called Grays Point.
0: Yes.
15: Which is in the Sutherland Shire.
0: Yes, nice part of the world.
15: It is lovely. In 1964, when I moved in, bush turkeys were common. We don't see them anymore because of people putting up fences in the subdivision, but most certainly hear them regularly. So they're still around in the Sutherland Shire.
0: They're around, just not in such great numbers. Well, look, I think we probably do disturb their natural, patterns of wandering around and transport. So we put fences up and we build roads and this sort of thing. That would disorient the birds, if not stop them doing their normal migration routes or whatever they do. John, thank you. I appreciate your call. We'll get a couple of more of these as soon as we can.
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16: Let's pop south. First of all, at the gong, got a truck broken down on the M1 near Mount Ousley Road. He's in lane 1 facing northbound towards Sydney. Emu Plains, a smash on the Great Western Highway near Old Bathurst Road, as affecting eastbound traffic towards Sydney. Seven Hills, a semi broken down and stuck and conked out on the M2 off-ramp to Old Windsor Road. He's in lane 1 facing westbound towards Blacktown. And at Leichhardt, a smash involving heaps of vehicles on Parramatta Road near Norton Street. It's affecting westbound traffic towards Five Dock. Two lanes are closed out there. 5-minute delays. I'm Dennis Lane, 2GB.
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0: Yeah, well, everyone wants to talk about brush/bush turkeys. 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We know what turkeys sort of, sound like. But brush turkey, I don't think they have the same vocabulary. Can anyone mimic one for me?
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7: It's 1 o'clock. Good afternoon. I'm Madeline McNeil. The hospitality sector is warning prices will rise by at least 10% over this year to cover a number of new costs. From July, the minimum wage will hit just over $1,000 a week. The sector argues cash flow will also be challenged as superannuation has to be paid on the same day as wages. Chief Executive of the Restaurant and Cafe Association, Wes Lambert, says the timing could not have been worse.
23: We expect that restaurants around the country will likely have had to have put their prices up about 10% throughout the year to just cover all of the cost increases.
7: The state government will not confirm a mid-October opening date for the extension of the Sydney Metro. Confidential plans show the first carriages between Bankstown and Sydenham will begin running in 3 months' time. Deputy Premier Prue Carr says the government doesn't want to announce an official opening date because it might change.
24: The last thing we want to do is communicate a date that commuters plan their lives around and then have to delay it because of significant safety concerns.
7: Firefighters are battling a blaze in a townhouse in Sydney's southwest. Crews arrived to find the home well alight at Bradbury, with flames on the ground and first floors. Nobody was inside and there are no reports of injuries. More than 11,000 motorists have been fined during a massive long weekend safety blitz across the state. Highway Patrol officers also took over 1,000 alleged drink and drug drivers off the streets during the King's Birthday operation. It wrapped up last night following 2 road fatalities and 279 major crashes. 5 eastern quolls released into a national park on the state's south coast are thriving
1: decades after their species disappeared from mainland Australia. The endangered animals were born within Aussie Ark's breeding program in the Barrington Tops before being transferred to the feral animal-free Buttery Botanic Gardens. Chief Conservation Officer Hayley Shute says the quolls are even breeding.
2: In the most recent release, they've seen them breeding on camera traps, and they've actually trapped a couple of our quolls and said that they've gone up in weight. So that's incredible, and it just means that they're thriving.
1: Also making news, a man wanted over the stabbing death of another man in a Sydney nightclub 27 years ago has appeared in a Greek court. And gym memberships have been revealed as Australia's most expensive unused subscription. Streaming services were the most common subscription which people are paying for without using. In finance, the All Ords is trading down 47 points at 88.08. One Australian dollar is buying 70.48 US cents.
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3: Good afternoon. The meteoric rise of Penrith youngster Casey McLean has seen him claim a starting spot at the Blues Origin side for Game 2 next week. Stephen Crichton ruled out with a shoulder injury. Mark Nwagunituaze joins the bench. Australia's six-match white ball tour of Bangladesh begins this afternoon after last week's one-day series loss to Pakistan. Standing captain Josh Inglis says there's plenty to get out of the tour ahead of next year's one-day World Cup in Africa.
4: We don't play Bangladesh very often, especially over here in Bangladesh. So it's my first time here, and I know it's a lot of the other guys too. So, yeah, we're incredibly excited about this series.
3: And San Antonio is on the verge of hitting back in the NBA Finals against the New York Knicks, down 2-0 in the series. The Spurs lead Game 3, 102-95 in the final quarter. That's sport. I'm Adam Hawes.
1: It's 1:04. That's the latest news and sport.
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26: At Leichhardt, the earliest smash involving heaps of vehicles on Parramatta Road and Norton Street has now been cleared. All westbound lanes out of the city are now open and things have settled down out there. At Emu Plains, still got issues with a smash on the Great Western Highway near Old Bathurst Road. It's affecting eastbound traffic towards Sydney, Seven Hills. A semi still broken down and conked out on the M2 off-ramp to Old Windsor Road. He's in lane 1 facing westbound towards Blacktown. And a Bexley truck broken down on the M5 near Bexley Road. He's in lane 1 facing westbound towards Liverpool. I'm Dennis Lee on 2GB.
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1: Mostly sunny with light winds becoming nor'easterly up to 20 kilometres per hour. A shower or two tomorrow, 12 to 22 degrees in the city, 9 to 22 in the west. Looking ahead, a shower or two Thursday, partly cloudy Friday and Saturday. Right now in town, it's 19 degrees. The same at Lucas Heights, it's 20 at Bankstown, 21 at Campbelltown. I'm Madeline McNeil. 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
0: Oh, yes, the great brush turkey debate. It's really taken off on the text. Bill says these things are environmental vandals. They live on a hill where they've denuded an area, leaving it vulnerable to erosion. The leaf litter, etc., was scraped into a watercourse so that when it rained, it was washed out into the bay, causing pollution and siltation. Is that right? The turkey's benefit to the environment is highly questionable, says Bill. Consideration needs to be given to declaring them an environmental pest. All right. Jack says, I live on Devonshire Street, Surrey Hills. There are a few brush turkeys in the big housing commission areas up on the hill from Central. They're always wandering about. As for the noise they've make, I can't really pronounce that, but interesting. Thank you, Jack. Appreciate it. We might find the audio of the brush turkey in just a moment. Actually, it reminds me, Luke Grant, can you get the audio, Joel? Luke Grant, I think it was back in 2018, he was doing probably weekend overnights, because I would have been doing normal overnights, I said weekday overnights, and he got a call from a bloke about brush turkeys way back then. And I, from memory, the guy, yes, he had a go at sort of mimicking the call. Have a listen.
8: G'day.
0: G'day. Good. How are you?
8: I'm pretty good, mate, back in Brisbane.
0: Well, have you got brush turkeys at your place?
8: Mate, I've got like four next door, mate, and they're the best little animals you ever have going. And I talk to them every day like the magpies. The magpies go, look, look, look, look, look, look, look, look, look. And then, like, that's what the maggies, because I feed the maggies. And the brush turkeys come. But the brush turkeys, if you've got a nice, you've got a big one with a big red gillet on him. Like, the males have got a big red gillet on them.
0: Yes.
8: And they go, look, look, look, look, look, look, look. And then, and the females, they don't have the gillet. And they just run around after them going, kick, kick, kick, kick, kick, kick, kick, kick, kick.
0: Okay. So what do the male ones sound like again? And what do the females sound like what? Yeah. Oh, I miss overnights. Yeah, so do we actually have the real sound, Joel? Can we confirm this? Okay, so this is actually the real sound of a brush turkey.
9: I won't be negotiating or doing
0: that. That's the wrong audio, Joel. So, wrong cart. Play the other one, would you? That's the one. Okay, our Queensland mate was close. Hi there, Colin.
10: G'day, Michael. How are you?
0: Good, thank you, mate.
10: That's good. Yeah, about the brush turkeys, mate.
0: Yeah.
10: I lived in Mittagong 40 years ago, and my backyard backed onto the bush, and we had bush turkeys there then, 40 years ago. So I don't know so much about migrating as maybe populating.
0: So you said you had like the lost tribe of Israel of brush turkeys already at Minto all those years ago.
10: No, not Minto, Mittagong.
0: Oh, Mittagong, even further south. Right,
10: In the Southern Highlands, so that's pretty far south.
0: Yeah.
10: And that was 40 years ago, mate, so I don't know, you know, how much further south. If they're migrating, they're gone. But definitely had them in my yard back then, mate.
0: All right. Well, that adds to the historical knowledge. Thank you, Colin. I appreciate it. All right, so they've been down as far south as Mittagong 40 years ago. You know, sort of like, you know, the great pioneers of America that went west in the Great Expansion, the lost tribe of brush turkeys headed south to the Southern Highlands in the 1980s. Okay. So onwards and upwards from there, they found fertile plains. Hello, Greg.
11: G'day, Michael. How are you going?
0: Mate,
11: love your show.
0: Thanks, Greg. I'm well, thank you.
13: Mate, I'm 68. I live up in North Queensland, and the brush turkey, we call them a bush chook up here. and some of you, you may not be aware of, but we actually tell the weather from them. We can tell whether we're going to have a bad cyclonic season or a fairly dry wet.
0: Really?
13: Because the old bush chook, mate, he puts his nest right up high in the creek banks. Most of them dwell along the coast in the base of the bottom of the fringes of the ranges. You never see them much up over the hills, but they're on the coast, and especially in the rainforest area. My grandfather was a pioneer banana farmer up in Mission Beach, and he taught us about them when we were kids. And they, in the real wet season, they build their nests right up in the high part of the bank of the river. And if they put them down in the low bit, you know you're going to have a dry season. So probably why a lot of you gardeners in Sydney are having dramas. You've had a lot of rain down there in recent years, so the turkeys are building up high, you know.
0: Yep, that's interesting.
13: They know it. They know, mate. Yeah.
0: Well, I guess those original two turkeys that got on the ark with Noah knew a thing or two about high rising water and sort of handed that lesson down through the generations.
13: Yeah, well, mate, they've been protected up here for a long time. We see they're quite freak. They tend to blend in. You don't even notice they're around much, and you know they've been part of our lives for a long, long time. The old bush chook.
0: Oh, yeah, they have. Well, mate, they've been here before we have. Thanks for the call. That's interesting. That's sort of predictive weather instructors up north. Greg's at Artarmon. Don't tell me they're at Artarmon, Greg.
14: Yes, they are, Michael. I've been here 27 years. There's 2,000 square metre unit complex block with about 1,000 of that devoted to maybe 500 square metres of garden beds and 500 square metres of lawn. Mm-hmm. And in the last 22 years, I've been managing the place, and they were never there in the early days, but in the last maybe 10 years, we've probably got a population of about 20 around us. And what they do is, with these extensive garden beds, they will basically scrape everything on the garden beds, all the leaf litter and the bark chips and everything, off those to make these huge mounds, which your doctor fellow said were enormous. We had a guy who spent a week removing one.
0: Whoa.
14: They cost us so far about $10,000 in removal, and it cost about $5,000 per year in maintenance, ongoing maintenance. When they're not building nests, they're basically scratching up all the plants, and they topple them over because they get the grubs underneath the plants. And we've found we're never going to get rid of them, but we've found ways to contain them. We've put in about 15 sprayers that we've got from, can I mention the name or not, just the huge hardware company.
0: I think I know
14: hardware.
0: The one you mean, yes.
14: Yeah, and these things, we've put about 15 of them, and they're motion activated, and they're all connected to our taps out in the gardens. And if they walk into the field of that area, to scratch around, it activates a sprayer which is targeted at the area that they set off. Like I said, we've got about 15. They go a bit quieter in the non-nest building areas, but basically, to give you an idea of how tenacious they are, they scraped, to build it in one garden bed, they scraped stuff off. I said, where's all the, and this happens overnight. Where's all the leaf litter and stuff? It's completely bare on one garden bed on one side of the property. They've put it all the way across the lawn down into a garden path which is beneath the level of the lawn, and then up onto the other side of that garden path across another section of lawn into the area where they're building their thing. We flattened it again, put all the mulch back. Within a day or two, it was all back. And that's when we decided we have to do something, and we've got those sprayers everywhere.
0: Well, I'll tell you what, with sort of a work ethic like that, can we get them to go and fix the Victoria Pass? They'd have it done in about 3 days.
14: That's exactly what I say all the time. I think if you can, they've worked for free and they never stop.
0: Yeah, all right. Well, just thinking quickly, Greg, before you go, just on what our mate told us a little earlier from up north, if you're putting water sprinklers around everywhere, do you reckon they're thinking, oh, crikey, the wet season's coming, we're going to make our nests even bigger?
14: Well, no, we've done this for 2 years with the sprinklers, and it is very effective. The thing is, they are very tenacious, and they tough out the sprinklers. So we put around one nest area where they were building, and there's about three sites for these nests, and they are enormous. They stand as high as me. we had to put six in one spot where they had to give, because we put one there, one didn't do it, two didn't do it, three didn't do it, six did it, and they're all around this thing, and that's the only way. And then the thing is, we've got units all around us here, and they just, it's a bit like anything, you move a problem onto someone else who doesn't really care, mm-hmm. and we've got enormous mounds in the next door's garden beds, and they don't care about it. Ours at least are, but it's never going to stop costing us about five or maybe even $10,000 a year to keep it going.
0: It's a lot of money. All right, Greg, appreciate it. Sympathise with you. These nests sound like these giant tholos tombs that you used to see in ancient Greece. I mean, it's extraordinary, the size of it. Now, I think we've had another sighting about four decades ago in the Southern Highlands. Colin, did we speak to Colin? I think we did. Yes, thanks, Colin. Hi, Fiona.
15: Hi, good afternoon, Michael. How are you?
0: I'm good. You've got a bit of expertise with the Artaman wing of the brush turkey family, do you?
15: Yes. In late 90s, on the railway side where the shopping centres are, I used to go over there as a young girl with my girlfriend having a hamburger, and they're always foraging under the trees and making a mess.
0: Okay. So that was what, the 90s, did you say?
15: Late 90s, 1996.
0: Righto, yeah, okay. Yeah, well, maybe some of the progeny of those particular bush turkeys are the ones that are causing our previous caller so much trouble. Thank you, Fiona. G'day, Gary.
16: Hello.
0: Yes, mate.
16: Hey, mate, I've got a property up there in Byron Bay. The fence, they're on the fence. There's like five of them on the fence. Mm-hmm. There's a tree that hangs over the top of the sandstone tiles near the pool and a sandstone setting where you have a barbecue, and they all sit up in the tree up there like something out of a Vincent Price movie in the 1970s, and they do their poops down onto the table and all over the floor, and then you've got to pay to get it cleaned. And anyway, it looked like a Prohart painting all over the table where they dropped their business. Anyway, up there, there's a bloke up there called Angry Alan, and he's like a removalist for the bush turkeys.
0: Angry Alan.
16: So we rang him up, yeah, Angry Alan, and he came out, and mate, he put on a giant suit, like from a costume shop, like a crow, and he come running out into the backyard with some sirens like you have at the grand final, and these birds stabbing like you've never seen in your life. And he did that about three or four times in the afternoon, and they've never come back. They've never come back.
0: Oh, it's all happening up that part of town. It's dull, yeah, in Sydney, Gary.
16: Byron Bay, God's country.
0: Yeah, well, it is. It is. You didn't need Angry Alan, doesn't the Hulk live up there? What's his name? Hemsworth. He's up that way, isn't he? Couldn't have he sorted them out?
16: They're all up there. All the celebrities.
0: Yeah, they'd probably be inviting the brush turkeys to a yoga session or something. Yeah.
16: Yeah, a bit of Pilates.
0: Yeah, that's right. You can om together at the sunrise. All right, Gary, you're a character. Love to hear from you. Thank you for the call. And a big shout out to, what was his name? Angry Alan or something like that up that way. I would have paid to be fly on the wall. While we're talking, I had a note a little while ago from someone who accused a brush turkey. We've got to, probably use that too. Accused a brush turkey of having, how do we put this, uninvited amorous relations with one of his chickens. I mean, that's unfortunate, but it may be right. But how he knows the chicken didn't give consent, that does remain a mystery. I mean, it's a bit of an allegation at this stage. But look, it wouldn't surprise me if that sort of thing was going on in the poultry world, if I can put it that way. Yeah. I don't know if anyone else has had an unfortunate encounter like that. 131873. We better take a break. More after this.
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0: Thanks for your company. 131-873, the open line number. While we're talking about sort of chickens and things, story in The Guardian today, according to the United Nations, the average person now eats about 6 times as much chicken and twice as much pork as their grandparents' generation did. Global meat supply having risen fourfold in the last 60 years, but the humble chook is the headline act here. The supply of poultry rose from below 3 kilograms a person back in 1961 to 17 kilos per person in 2022. Now, beef stayed steady at about 9 kilos per person, but I mean, obviously, chicken back in the 1960s was a lot more expensive than it is now because ever since we've had all of these big battery installations put in and so, you know, the days of having to have a free-range chook down the back, whether or not it was, you know, getting to second base with a bush turkey or not, was obviously a more expensive undertaking. These days, chook dime a dozen, almost literally. But I know our older listeners would be saying, yeah, well, that rings true because when we were young, you know, chicken might have been the meal you had at Christmas or it was a treat. Now, for most people, you know, I guess eggs are their cheapest form of protein and then followed by chicken. It's completely flipped. Lamb's become a lot more expensive than it used to. Beef, it's more expensive, but the consumption levels are hovering about the same. Pork is being consumed more and more, obviously not in every part of the world, but certainly in many of the Western economies and in Asia. But chicken's been the one on a tear. 131-873, the open line number. G'day there, Rocco.
28: Yes, look, I've got problems with these bush turkeys. Every time it's rubbish night, they get into my bin, they break the bags open, and all the rubbish is all over the ground on the footpath. I've got to go outside and clean it all up. Even when the bins are inside my premises, they do the same thing. I've got to clean all the mess up. And I've come to a point where I've got to find something heavy like a brick or something to weigh the lid down so they can't open it up.
0: You sure it's the bush turkey? It's not cockatoos or ibis or something?
28: No, 100% sure. I've got bush turkeys walking around the backyard and everywhere. I don't know what the difference is between a bush turkey and a chicken, why they're protected species, why we can't have a culling of them when we've got so many of them walking around, as the listeners are saying.
0: Well, one's native and one's imported. I don't think we had chickens here before the First Fleet.
28: It doesn't matter for me. They're a menace.
0: Oh, that's okay, but I'm just saying I think that might be the answer, Rocco. And look, then the chickens aren't opening your bins. I just want to clarify that.
28: No, but the turkeys don't give you eggs. They're no use to anybody. They should stay in the bushes where they belong.
0: Well, yeah, okay. But I guess I don't want to get all colonial on us here, but I guess where you live was their bush before you decided to build your lovely home.
28: This is 10 minutes away from the city, so what happened?
0: Yeah, but Rocco, there wasn't a city here prior to white man turning up. You see, that's what I'm saying.
28: Yeah, well, we're here now. Move on. Put them back in the bush.
0: Yeah. Okay.
28: Put them forward to forward.
0: Well, you could all send them all down the Southern Highlands because it sounds like there's already a colony well and truly established there.
28: Well, yeah, why not? We can catch them like we catch possums and move them further forward. Why can't we catch the bush turkeys and move them further forward?
0: We could. We could have like a big, what's that sort of thing in America where they sort of have the lassos and the big roundup sort of thing. We could do that for bush turkeys. We could have, half of Sydney out there rounding them up and stick them all in the back of the RAV4 and drive them south, the rodeo.
28: Well, if you can do it with snakes and you can call out a snake catcher, maybe we need to start a new business, turkey catcher.
0: Well, we've got Angry Alan up on Byron Bayway.
28: Well, bring him down.
0: All right, well, we should do that. I'll get on to that. Thank you, Rocco. Appreciate that. Can you get on to that, please, Olivia? Get Angry Alan. I need him here tomorrow at 9 a.m. G'day, Bev.
1: Hi. My story is old man Methuselah's with his giblets, gold giblets, always touching the ground. He drives me mad. Sorry? He gets on my tin roof and scratches like mad. And I've had the hose aimed at the roof every time. I hear him on the roof. I race down the stairs.
0: You're talking about a brush turkey or a man here with his golden giblets on your roof. Bev, what's going on?
1: Sorry, he's got giblets right hanging down low. He hasn't been back this year. His siblings have come back.
0: But they're not as well endowed.
1: Magpies and the kookaburras. He chases them out of my yard and he tries to get in my laundry. But I'm fed up with him, I had the hose aimed at him, and I got my sons to put chicken wire over the roof, held down with two long
0: rods. That's one in the afternoon or the morning, Joe. This is emotional. This is personal for you, isn't it, Bev?
1: It is. And I can see his mound over the 6-foot fence next door. I don't know. And one of the guy down the back said he and his mates moved a nest. The whole thing, and it took how many tons? I don't know, about 2 tons of leaves up to the wherever.
0: Yeah.
1: He said it was massive, the mound, and it worked for ages to clear it all, and then next thing it's back again.
0: All right. Now, Bev, I hasten to say some got lost in translation. Are you talking about a brush turkey or a human being here?
1: Bloody brush turkey. Oh, brush turkey. Methuselah, we call him.
0: Oh, okay. Yeah, because all I heard was you said you had a bloke with big low-hanging giblets that were golden on your roof. I thought you should be calling the police.
1: The guy down the back, they have
0: giant mound or something.
1: They had a big tip track. And
0: the bush turkeys had a tip track? What's going on where you live? How do they get a license?
1: I've got a back gate. I go down the backyard to him. So, I haven't seen him this year. I've only seen his chicks come back here now.
0: Oh, yeah.
1: And they chase out the other birds.
0: Oh, okay. Like cuckoos.
1: Oh, gosh, I'm fed up with him.
0: I bet you. It says here you fractured your leg chasing him. Is that true?
1: Yeah, down the stairs. I fell down the stairs.
0: Oh, that's not good, Bev.
1: No.
0: How did Medicare claim on that one?
1: I didn't claim it. Just the x-ray and whatever. But no, that's all. I just had to nurse it myself.
0: Oh, dear.
1: So I'm still sort of immobilised now. compression bandages on each leg. Okay, that's all I have to say.
0: Well, Bev, you said it beautifully. Look, can you let me know, can you phone back when Golden Balls, whatever his name is, comes back? Can you let me know?
1: I haven't seen him. I think he might have died from old age.
0: Oh.
1: But he reared a few chicks, and the people down the back find the chicks in their swimming pools.
0: Went out on a high. He might have had a heart attack.
1: Oh, gosh. He could have. Someone might have shot him.
0: You didn't fall on him when you filled, by any chance, did you, Bev?
1: No, I was inside.
0: Didn't create brush turkey schnitzel.
1: Yuck.
0: Yeah.
1: Okay.
0: All right, Bev, look after yourself. If you do see him come back, let me know, would you?
1: I've got his siblings here chasing the others out.
0: Well, send them our regards. What are their names?
1: I don't know. Chicken Mick, I don't know.
0: Chicken, one of them's a Catholic. All right, thank you, Bev. Appreciate that. Bev's a character. 131873, let's get to the news. Maddie's standing by. Hello, Maddie.
2: Good afternoon, Michael. The hospitality sector is warning businesses will need to increase costs to cope with a series of new expenses. From next month, the minimum wage will rise and superannuation will need to be paid on the same day as wages rather than quarterly. A 17-year-old boy and a 31-year-old man have been charged over a shooting at Punchbowl on Saturday. A man wanted in Australia over the stabbing death of a Sydney father in 1999 has appeared in a Greek court as legal experts warn his extradition could be difficult due to Greece's strict statute of limitations. And a study's found the number of children with egg allergies has fallen since 2016 when feeding guidelines were changed to recommend parents introduce eggs in the first year of life. In sport, the Wallabies' first test of the year at Allianz Stadium next month is officially a sellout. They'll open their Nations Championship campaign against Ireland on the 4th of July. Thanks, Michael. There'll be more news and sport at 2.
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0: 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Mostly sunny and 21 today in Sydney. Top of just 19 for Terra Hills, 21 for Richmond and Parramatta, 20 at Campbelltown, 19 Bondi today. Shower or two tomorrow. There could be a mill. They're saying that's a medium chance of showers with some light winds. Top of 22. And then for Thursday, pretty similar story. Maybe another mill of rain. Top of 21. Canberra today, 15, shower or two. Tuggeranong the same. Showers tomorrow, maybe 6 mil in the capital. Again, top of 15. Warming up to about 17 on Thursday. Should be dry. There's the slight chance of a shower. They're really saying partly cloudy, 17 degrees. Lithgow, g'day through 2LT. Haven't had reports of bush turkeys there yet. Partly cloudy and 16 for you. 14 at Orange, Mudgee. Couple of drops of rain today, top of 19. Bathurst. Be a couple of brush turkeys at Bathurst watching the big race. Top of 17, Katoomba, 15, 19 at Springwood. Showers tomorrow for Lithgow, 15 the top, maybe 5 mil of rain. And then another 2 mil potentially to follow up on Thursday, top of 17. Queanbeyan, shower or two for you, 15 the top, 16 at Goulburn and 16 at Yass. 131873. We might make this our final brush turkey contribution for the day. Hello, Jeff.
4: Hi.
0: Yes, Jeff. Just stick that radio off if you could, otherwise we're all going to get pretty confused here, I think.
4: They should be dry. There's a slight chance of a shower there. Okay.
0: Did I say that? Yeah. When you're ready, Jeff.
4: Yeah, I was come from Eastern Dorigo, and we used to go out in the bush on a Saturday, nearly all day looking for one to shoot for Sunday dinner.
0: What, a bush turkey?
4: A bush turkey, yep.
0: Oh, geez, really? Well, you weren't meant to do that. Yeah. Well, I don't know. They're now protected. You can't do that, Jeff.
4: They were actually protected then, but that's what everybody used to do. But there wasn't that many about, actually. You'd work all day, unless you had a good turkey dog to put them up in a tree. They were hard to get.
0: They were turkey dogs?
4: Yep. They were just born. They were natural. You let them into the bush. And they'd run around the bush, and then when they found a turkey, they'd bark and put them up in a tree, and you only had to get underneath and shoot them.
0: Right, okay. Jeez, okay. Okay, Jeff, I'm not encouraging this because, of course, it's against the law, but people did ask me on the text, what did these things taste like?
4: Yeah. Oh, no, you'd be fair to tell them from a chicken.
0: Mm-hmm. So what, the legs, the legs, the juicy part, is it?
4: When you first shot them, if you cut the craw out and took the wild taste out of them.
0: Okay. All right.
4: And another thing...
0: I'll take your word for it, Jeff.
4: And I heard them talking about quolls earlier. We used to have them in their chooking pen, and they'd get in and kill all your bloody chooks.
0: Right. Okay. Just wild where you were.
4: That's right. It was.
0: It's like Mad Max. All right, Jeff. Yeah. Well, thank God for Woolworths, hey mate. You can get a $9.99 chicken now, and life's a lot easier. Thanks for the call. Okay, let's take a break. More in a moment.
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6: Now, I'm not sure about Angry Alan and his turkeys, but we do have angry drivers around Cherrybrook. They've smashed into each other on New Line Road and Boundary Road. It's affecting southbound traffic towards Pennant Hills. Lane 1 is closed out there. Brookvale got the lights flashing on Pitwater Road and Condamine Street. Seven Hills, a semi-broken down and stuck on the M2 off-ramp to Old Windsor Road. He's in Lane 1 facing westbound towards Blacktown, and at Ryde, a bus broken down at Church Street near Morrison Road. He's in Lane 1 facing southbound towards the Ryde Bridge. I'm Dennis Lee on 2GB.
8: For years, we imagined the places we'd go, the moments we'd share. Our bucket list wasn't just a list, it was our promise to ourselves. 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
5: 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Broken down on a transurban road? Don't worry, they have eyes on the road 24/7 and incident response to help you get back on your way.
0: Yeah, what a day, eh? And no, it's not a full moon. That was about 5 days ago. I keep an eye on these things. Old habits die hard. 131873. Look, we all enjoy a takeaway every now and then, whether it's burgers or pizza, hot chips, a hot dog, brushed turkey, soft drink while watching the footy. Ultra-processed foods, though, they've become a regular part of many, not just Australian diets, but diets all around the world. However, the impact that these foods can have on the brain, Well, that's currently in the limelight with a major new study linking ultra-processed foods to a higher risk of developing dementia. Now, researchers from Harvard have found that people who eat just under a kilogram of ultra-processed foods a day have a near 60% increased risk of developing dementia. It's a particularly important finding, I think, given that ultra-processed foods now account for almost half of the average Australian diet. In fact, we Aussies have some of the highest consumption rates of what they call UPFs, ultra-processed foods, in the world. So I want to have a bit of a look at this and what it could mean for Australians, the health system, so on and so forth. Dr. Nicholas Chartres is a public health and policy expert from the University of Sydney. He's with me. Doctor, thank you for your time.
7: Not at all. Thanks for having me.
0: Ultra-processed as opposed to processed. I mean, correct me if I'm wrong, but let's say you have a piece of steak and then you cook it. I mean, technically you're processing it, are you not? So what's the definitional difference between processed and ultra processed?
7: Great question. So very simply, think about it. It's something you can't make in your own home. It will normally have what we call a cosmetic

0: is they've basically been allowed to scale up over the last 20 to 30 years because the companies that make these are very large transnational corporations that make lots of money and can make these at a very low cost. And they can sit on our shopping aisles for a very long period of time. And because of that, they've managed to sort of become the most dominant food source in the Australian diet, unfortunately.
1: But it wouldn't work unless it appealed to something, reaction in our brain that said, gee, I like this and I want more of this. I mean, yeah, I mean, you can make something cheap. I can make something very cheap, but I'm sure it would be disgusting and no one would want to buy it. So there are obviously chemicals and products in here which trigger our brain to say, I want more.
0: There are over 300 studies now show that these are addictive substances, just like tobacco and alcohol. They were actually developed in the 1980s by tobacco-owned food companies. So RJ Reynolds and Philip Morris, they own the biggest food corporations in the world, Kraft, General Foods, Nabisco. And they took their product knowledge from making cigarettes, took the flavourings, the colourings, and also the marketing strategies, and they essentially put them in the US food systems. And then they also played with the ratios of different nutrients to create what we call hyperpalatable food. So they played with the ratio of sugar and fat and fat and sodium and basically made us addicted to these products. So, yes, it's been very intentional and it came essentially from tobacco companies in the 1980s.
1: That doesn't shock me. Hyperpalatable or not, though, they're not doing anything illegal. What they are doing is, as far as I know, what they're doing is appealing to the human taste buds and the brain. But they're not transgressing any law, are they?
0: No, but now that we know that there are these very strong associations with consuming these and the health harms of these products, we now need to ensure that we're regulating these products like we do with tobacco, so that we can reduce the harms, because now we know that they're harming human health. It's up to governments. They're ethically responsible now to take action on these.
1: Okay. A government's best place to do it because, I mean, everything government touches that I look at, they sort of make worse. So I note in the UK with the sugary drinks, they said to the manufacturers, they said, listen, we'll tax you unless you change your formula. And they said, well, all right, we'll change the formula. So we didn't really need government to tax. We just needed a bit of stick, and then they delivered the carrot. I mean, is that more what we need to do?
0: We think using tobacco as our blueprint in the late 1990s, early 2000s, Australia was really at the forefront of reducing smoking rates in Western countries. So they used a suite of approaches. First of all, we banned marketing because we know how they can appeal to a wide population through marketing. We also then put on warning labels on smoking packets and cigarette packets. And we also then increased the cost of these products. And we also tax tobacco companies to bring them into the country. And so we should be applying the same suite of public health approaches to these products because we have the same level of information and data on the health effects of these products like tobacco. We know they're addictive, like tobacco products were, so nicotine was addictive and these products are addictive.
1: Yeah.
0: And we also know they came from the tobacco industry, so we should be thinking about these as tobacco products.
1: But you would know with the tobacco situation, the situation we now got ourselves in, that we use the tax lever and the price pressures too heavily because government always addicted to easy revenue streams. And now, I think it was the ABS only the other week, said 8 in 10 cigarette sales and vape sales are illegal. So it's the bikie gangs getting all the money, not the government. I mean, I don't know if you're going to have a black market in cereal or, Pop-Tarts or something, but if you make it too expensive because of tax, someone will fill the void somehow, won't they?
0: But what we can do is we can take that money and we can increase access to minimally processed diets and reduce the cost of fruits and vegetables. So we don't just take that money and give it to government. We have to redirect it to ensure that people can start accessing and have been able to afford minimally processed foods. And also, importantly, you want to concurrently teach school-aged children how to have the culinary skills to be able to produce nutritious but also really palatable, enjoyable, minimally processed foods. So we want to do the two things together. It's not just about regulating. It's about teaching people that they can make healthy foods and diets and retrain basically the next generation of children to have a healthy relationship with food. So it's not just about taxing products and giving it to government. It's about using that money to increase access.
1: Okay, I'm talking to Dr. Nicholas Chartres from Sydney University. What about this link to dementia? What are these studies finding?
0: Yeah, it's interesting. So there's a huge body of evidence now showing that you're at about a 40 to 60% increased risk of dying from things like cardiovascular disease.

0: mortality, from having diabetes, from having obesity, and even a common mental health disorder. And this study was really unique. It's one of the first studies ever to look at dementia risk. And so this really adds to the body of evidence of the raft of health effects that we're starting to understand from consuming these products. And as you described in the introduction, those that were consuming high levels of ultra-processed foods were at about a 58% increased risk of having dementia. And what was also interesting, and back to my point about, you know, redirecting money from taxation to increasing access to minimally processed foods, those people that were consuming minimally processed diets were at about a 40% reduced risk of getting dementia if they were consuming minimally processed diets. So it was a really interesting study because it showed the risk, but also what was also protective.
1: All right. Just finally, when we talk about ultra-processed foods, look, I think a lot of people understand, you know, hamburgers and chips and this. Yep. Okay. But breakfast cereals for decades have been sold to us as the nutritious way to start the day. And look, I think some of them are fine, I think. But when you look at the star rating, and that's got its own issues, of course, but a lot of these cereals are sort of three and a half star. You take the sugar out, there wouldn't be much left in the packet. You know, there's a big difference between a little bit of bran or some of these, you know, frosty type things, aren't there?
0: Yeah, absolutely. So we want to, if you look at the back of an cereal and it has any of these cosmetic additives or non-culinary ingredients, they have all been classified in these studies to basically show that they increase risk. So that we can't really disentangle how many ingredients cause harm. Basically, you just want to, you know, have a breakfast cereal that was made from plain oats, some milk, and you add your own fruit. So it's really about moving away from any type of ultra-processed food product, minimizing any type of consumption from packets. There's also huge environmental impact from these products. You know, the largest food corporations like Coke, Unilever, and Nestle are also the largest plastic producers in the world. So it's not only about human health effects, but it's about environmental impact. So we really want to get away from eating foods out of packets. Yes, it is difficult for some people because we don't want to increase food insecurity because not everyone has access to them. And that's why it's so important for governments to be involved, increasing access and making sure people also can make these minimally processed foods so they're nutritious and also palatable.
1: Well, it would need a big handbrake turn because these numbers, and we know from just look at what people put in their shopping trolleys. You know, half of it is now ultra-processed food one way or the other. Good to speak. Thanks. Appreciate your time.
0: Not at all. Thanks so much for having me.
1: Not at all. Dr. Nicholas Charteris, I said, from Sydney University. So I don't agree with everything the doctor said, but he's the expert. I'm not. But what's your take on this? I mean, what we know there's a problem. There's also a thing called personal agency where people need to take a bit of ownership about what they put in their and their own children's bodies. You know, that's weighed up against convenience and all the rest of it and price pressures. I'm not naive, but is government the answer? I don't know. There's probably a role for government somewhere in there, but tax and economic redistribution models make apples cheaper so people don't buy apple pies. You know, this, will it work? I'm yet to be convinced. 131873.
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11: 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Thanks to Tomcat, the top cat in Sydney roofing. 1300 Tomcat. 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That's cat with a K.
1: Five and a bit to two. G'day, Nicholas.
12: Yeah, good afternoon.
1: Hi.
12: Look, I just note with alarm the good doctor's suggestion that we take the same sort of approach to processed foods as is the case with tobacco. And we all know what sort of disaster that led to.
1: Mm-hmm.
12: It simply becomes a money grab for the government. It makes a legal product far more expensive for ordinary consumers. And what are we going to have next? We're going to have phantom grocery stores popping up with contraband processed foods coming in from overseas.
1: Go to the tobacconist to get your American lollies or something. Yeah.
12: Well, I mean, you go to your to a surreptitious little shop opening up with contraband processed foods.
1: Yeah. You can imagine it, can't you? Someone goes in there and says, "Oh, Rex, got any of those Tim Tams up the back, Rex?"
12: That's right.
1: The ones that aren't taxed. Yeah. I mean, it could happen.
12: Powdered soup.
1: I know. Yeah, that's right. I know it sounds funny, but look, where there's a will, there's a way. We've seen it with tobacco. I think we're already starting to see it arrive with alcohol. And if people are, as I think the doctor rightly said, pretty addicted to sugary substances and ultra processed foods, if all of a sudden their favourite little meal starts costing double, but they can find it for half the price somewhere else, they'll go there. I have no doubt about it. Thanks, Nicholas.
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13: Now, Cherry Brook, we've still got major issues with that smash involving heaps of vehicles on New Line Road and Boundary Road. It's affecting southbound traffic towards Pennant Hills. Lane 1 is closed there. Canada Bay, I'm getting reports of a breakdown in the M4 tunnel near Lang Street. Now, he's on the shoulder facing westbound towards Homebush. A Botany, a loose plate on Foreshore Road near the boat ramp. Now, if you're heading northbound towards Botany, keep an eye for that. It's in lane 1. And at Emu Plains, the earliest smash on Great Western Highway has now been cleared. All lanes are open. I'm Dennis Lee on 2GB.
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1: Okay, time for a cuppa, then we'll come back after the news. 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
27: It's 2 o'clock. Good afternoon. I'm Madeline McNeil. A man and a teenager have been charged over a shooting and car fire in Sydney's southwest. Several shots were fired into a venue at Punch Bowl on Saturday before police were called to a burning car nearby. A 17-year-old boy and a 23-year-old man are facing charges related to organised criminal activity. A Sydney restaurateur is warning a series of new costs will see him forced to hike menu prices. From next month, the nation's lowest paid workers will receive over $1,000 per week. Employers will also have to pay superannuation at the same time as wages and will be unable to pass on card surcharges to patrons. David Bitten from Bitten's Rose Bay claims the changes come as customers are tightening their belts.
28: Definitely less spending, definitely less repeat of spending. So instead of going out two or three times a week, then we're going out once. Then we're going into winter time. So everything is against right now.
27: Analysis has found Sydney has some of the most expensive areas for childcare in the country. Parents in Rose Bay, Double Bay, Bondi and Bronte are paying $18.16 per hour on average. Tumbaramba in the state south has the cheapest average fees at just under $12 per hour. Opposition leader Angus Taylor claims the Albanese government is to blame for the surge in One Nation's popularity. A number of opinion polls show the minor parties now eclipsed Labor and the Coalition as the country's most popular political movement. Mr Taylor argues the government's decision to break key election promises is driving distrust in the major parties.
29: I can understand why they're angry. They are swinging the bat. Now, we have to do better as a party to rebuild trust with Australians, and we have to lay out our plans every day for lower taxes, for more houses, for linking migration to housing completions.
27: Brush turkeys have now been recorded in close to 300 suburbs across Sydney. Before the year 2000, the native birds were only found in 20 suburbs. Zoologist Dr. John Martin has told Michael McLaren the now protected species was nearly wiped out during the Great Depression when its eggs and meat were a source of free food.
30: We haven't, you know, reintroduced them and bred them and tried to make them succeed. They've actually changed their behaviour. And so now They are less worried about us because we aren't hunting them, and they know that they can scavenge food from us.
27: And five eastern quolls have been released into a national park in the state's south coast. The endangered animals were all born within Aussie Ark's breeding program in the Barrington Tops. The species disappeared from the mainland decades ago. In finance, the All Ords is trading down 29 points at 88.26. One Australian dollar is buying 70.5 US cents.
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27: Mitchell Moses will be given until Thursday to prove his fitness to Blues Origin coach Laurie Daly. The 5'8" hasn't played since before the series opener due to a hamstring injury. But Daly says all reports suggest he'll be right to go.
0: I don't think it's a risk. You know, I've got full confidence in Mitch. You know, he's ticking every box, so you just don't hold someone back thinking that something may happen. You've got to be confident enough to run with it.
27: The Knights have stood down forward Jermaine McEwen for one match after being charged with drink driving. He's also been handed a suspended fine of $5,000. Elise Perry has scored 64 to help Australia to a 5-wicket win over England in a warm-up match for the Women's T20 World Cup. And the Spurs have hit back in the NBA Finals against the Knicks, winning Game 3 115-111. The Knicks lead the series 2-1. 2:04, that's news and sport.
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13: At Cherrybrook, we've still got major dramas for that smash involving heaps of vehicles on New Lime Road and Boundary Road. It's still affecting southbound traffic towards Pennant Hills. Lane 1 is closed up there. Canada Bay, reports of a breakdown in the M4 tunnel near Lang Street. He's sitting on the shoulder facing westbound towards Homebush. At Botany, a loose plate on Foreshore Road near the boat ramp. Now, if you're heading northbound towards Botany and the airport, keep an eye for that. It's in Lane 1. And Victoria Pass, of course, is closed in both directions due to the ongoing bridge repairs. I'm Dennis Lee on 2GB.
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27: Mostly sunny with light winds becoming nor'easterly up to 20 kilometres per hour. A shower or two tomorrow, 12 to 22 degrees in the city, 9 to 22 in the west. Looking ahead, a shower or two Thursday, partly cloudy Friday and Saturday. Right now in town, it's 21 degrees, 20 at Bankstown, Campbelltown and Penrith. It's 19 degrees at Gosford. I'm Madeline McNeil. 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
26: 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Yeah. Back to Afternoons with Michael McLaren.
1: It's got a press release here. Apparently Sydney's having a cat lovers festival coming up. That'd be interesting, wouldn't it? Yeah, the cat lovers festival. You reckon there'd be a couple of alternate types there? Cat, a couple of cat ladies, do you reckon? The cat lovers festival. Yes. Returns. We've had this before. Yes. Oh, I'm reminded I did an interview on it. I did, yes, a couple of years ago. The Sydney Cat Lovers Festival returns to Sydney Showgrounds 22nd, 23rd of August with one ticket granting access to both the Cat Lovers and Dog Lovers Festivals across the full weekend. It's brave having them sort of side by side. A new attraction, Cat Chat with Dr. Katrina Warren, will feature intimate lounge-style sessions. Jeez, really? Okay, covering cat health, behaviour, nutrition, enrichment, and responsible ownership, with increased opportunities for audience participation. Okay. Does it mean the vet speaks to the cat, or, you know, sort of Freudian, you know, tell me what's on your mind? Puts up some images. Now, what do you see when I show you this? You know, that sort of thing. Is that an intimate cat chat? I mean, God, can you just imagine this? I'm not going to be reading your text, Joel. Thanks very much. It says popular returning attractions. A breed showcase where visitors can meet breeders and, okay, righto. There's a festival marketplace and expo will host one of Australia's largest cat-focused shopping experiences. Yeah. And there's a few other things too. There you go. So Australia's ultimate celebration of cats, returning with exciting new attractions, expert advice and an incredible shopping. Now, you want me to tell you where it is? Do they tell me? Yeah, Sydney Showground. Saturday 22 and Sunday 23 August 2026. I suppose you've got to get your tickets somewhere, don't you? Oh yes, here we go. For more information and to secure your ticket, visit catloversfestival.com.au/Sydney. Okay. There you go. The intimate chat about fur balls is not to be missed. There's no connection here, but there's a story in the Herald today saying the average wedding now costs $40,000. Am I the only one who is surprised it's not more? The average wedding. It says in Australia, an estimated 124,000 weddings are on the horizon for 2026. Average cost now $38,252. That's up 8% from last year. And these are the latest figures from an annual industry report produced by wedding planning website Easy Weddings, capturing insights from 4,200 recently engaged and married couples and 540 wedding suppliers. If you've had a wedding recently, how much did it set you back? As I said, I'm surprised it's not more than 40,000. I mean, nothing's cheap these days, and I mean, you hear these stories of people basically throwing a deposit down on a wedding. I mean, okay, you can spend your money how you want. I wouldn't be doing it that way. But, you know, when you think a lot of people have big turnouts now, I know in the Anglo culture, you know, sort of 40's a big wedding. But beyond that, a lot of Asian communities and Southern European communities, I mean, you know, they got hundreds. Middle Eastern weddings, big Indian weddings, big turnouts. And more often than not, they go over more than just one day. There's sort of all these events, and which is fantastic if you're a guest. But, you know, if you're the one stumping up the coin, it's big bucks. Anyway, so that's apparently the latest number, $38,252 for the average wedding.

0: Now on Afternoons, it's time to go travelling.
1: Well, let's do it, because for this week's travel, we are heading to one of the cultural and culinary capitals of the world. We're going to Portugal. I can't believe we haven't done Portugal yet for travel. Well, tomorrow is National Portuguese Day. So today we're going to dive into what makes that country so special. As I said, we had some lovely Oporto burgers earlier sent to us from the team there, so we're already sort of halfway in the spirit. Consistently, Portugal makes an appearance in the top 10 European travel hotspots because they've got incredible history. The architecture's, from what I'm told, fantastic. But there's culture, there's incredible food and wine, particularly fortified wines. Scenic beauty on every turn, wonderful beaches, rivers. You can do the river cruise there now, all sorts of things. In fact, Portugal has seen a surge in popularity from the Aussie traveller. European nations seeing a near 10% increase in flight bookings from down under. The country is one of Europe's first nation states, making the historic sites a must-see. And if I'm not mistaken, the longest continual treaty in history exists between Portugal and Britain, England. And it goes back to when the Brits were fighting the Spanish Armada or something like that. So I think that one's been in place since 1600 and something. Anyway, you might have been to Portugal. You might have Portuguese background. A lot of people around Petersham and that part of the inner west certainly do. You might want to tell us a few of the old hidden gems. 131873. Someone who knows it well, Julia Dorazio, is a travel writer for the good people at Intrepid Travel. And she's with me on the line. Hey, good to speak, Julia. Thank you for your time.
2: Hola, Michael. How are you?
1: Is that hello? Is it hola? Is that Portuguese for g'day?
2: Oh, I guess so. It's hello, similar to Spanish.
1: Oh, beautiful. Now, it's incredible. Look, I haven't been. My parents went. They loved it. I know a lot of people that when I was in the UK, they went to Portugal for their sort of the summer holiday and they'd go down to the coastal areas. Incredible. It really does look like it has something for everyone.
2: Well, Michael, you've got to do yourself a good favour for your stomach and just, for your well-being and head over to Portugal. It is a fabulous destination, definitely in the food department.
1: Yeah, the Portuguese tarts are well known, but it does go a little beyond that, doesn't it?
2: Oh, 100%. I was going to say, that was one of the healthiest things, but it definitely is not. But
1: you said I was going to do my stomach a favour.
2: There's just so much good street food in Portugal, so definitely go over there with the loose clothing for sure.
1: All right. When you say street food, what sort of food is it? What are we having?
2: Well, I was more than happy to go on a food-centric tour with Intrepid Travel last year. It was called the Portuguese Real Food Tour. So I started in Porto and then headed down south to Lisbon. It's more than just sardines in cans, although delicious. One of my favourites, not so healthy, but the Bafana. And there's two different ways of having it. It's a very north versus south. Porto has it. It's like a steak sandwich, like very paper thin steak, just in a simple plain bread roll. But in Porto, the meat is like cooked in an aromatic sauce. A lot of tomato flavour, and down in the south it's more plain Jane, and you put your mustard on to taste. But that's just one of the many street foods around Portugal.
1: I'd imagine because it backs onto the Atlantic, the west coast is the Atlantic Ocean, so the seafood must be pretty good.
2: Oh, it's incredible, and I found one of the best places to have it was in Porto. They've got a market to rival La Boqueria. It is Mercado. Forgive my pronunciation because my Portuguese is not the best, but Mercado do Bolhar. And they had omega-3 right on display everywhere. There was just so much street food that you can have. And another thing that you must have in Portugal is octopus. It is cheap, it is delicious, and you can have it in a million and one ways served to you.
1: That sounds fun. Okay, to wash it down, I mean, when we think from the English tradition, we think about Portugal, we think about fortified wine. In the 1980s and 70s, people probably thought about Matus Rosé. But from Portugal, I mean, the port... or the fortified wines, that really is sort of the specialty, isn't it?
2: Yes, it is, but there's more to, I guess, the Portuguese wine scene than just fortified wine. Head over to, like, if you are a wine connoisseur, then the Douro Valley, that is a must visit, and that's easily accessed from Porto as well. I don't discriminate when it comes to my reds and my whites and my fortified wines. The beer is great too. So yeah, no complaints here. I sound very gluttonous here, I'm sure.
1: It certainly sounded like you didn't go hungry or thirsty. You mentioned the Jorah Valley from Porto. I think that's, in fact, what my parents did. There's plenty of these, and even these Australian companies now run these river cruises halfway up the river and back. And the scenery from the photos that I saw was absolutely gorgeous.
2: It is. I can't say I've done a river cruise myself, but, I mean, even if you were to spend an afternoon at one of these wineries, you wouldn't be disappointed. I mean, I did see the river, but and then there's also these little towns as well that are definitely deserving of a day trip. I did go to one that was, the name escapes me, but in effect, it was just like a hilltop ghost town and, you know, centuries old, and it's just amazing to see that. I mean, it's completely different to what we have here. I mean, going to Portugal, you've got the best of all worlds, really. You've got the coast and you've got vineyards, and it's, you know, you're not driving for hours on end just to get to column A and column B.
1: Again, I said I've not been there. I've not been to Spain. I don't know if you've been to Spain, but is there an obvious and quite stark difference between the two countries?
2: I think I've probably travelled more so in Portugal than Spain, but I feel Portugal is more relaxed than Spain. I guess it's more condensed, so I found it easier to get around. I would say the food scene in North Portugal, and because it's on the border with the Galicia, that's quite similar. So the tapas scene is alive and well in North Portugal. But I mean, hey, go to both of them, pair them up, if you can.
1: If you could, why not? The architecture looks really interesting in a lot of these places, well preserved. I don't think it was damaged much in the war, the war's plural. So I think a lot of it seems to have survived. Incredible historical sites throughout the country, right?
2: Yes, definitely in Lisbon. I mean, I feel like you don't necessarily, have to do like a walking tour or anything like that. Just feel free to get lost in these, like Lisbon and Porto, but especially Lisbon. I mean, you're going to walk up a whole bunch of hills because it is a city of hills. But hey, you walk off what you eat. And they're definitely along the river as well. You will just see so many architectural wonders.
1: And what about the nightlife? I'm told Lisbon, again, the nightlife's pretty good.
2: It is. Can't say I'm in my 20s anymore, so I'm up all hours. But yes, if you head towards the river, there are definitely spots for young people to have a merry old time, but also the wine bars as well. I mean, yeah, you can have a classy night out and drink a few, share a few bottles of wine. It suits everyone, really, whether you want to spend a lot hours partying or, yeah, if you just want to have a quiet one with a glass of red.
1: Certainly a lot to do. It does really look beautiful. I must get there at some point. Again, another one for the bucket list. Good to speak, Julia. Thanks for the insight. Appreciate it.
2: You too, Michael, and hopefully you'll get to Portugal soon.
1: Fingers crossed, I can only hope. Julia Durazio is their travel writer there for Intrepid Travel. For more information, you can head to intrepidtravel.com/au, and there'll be some details there about the real food adventure tour to Portugal. But if you've been there or you've got some Portuguese background, you might want to share some of the great sites that maybe the tours don't necessarily go to, or that the planet guides or whatever it is don't suggest to the more discerning traveller or the thinking traveller. There must be some incredible little places along the way that maybe you've noticed. You can share them if you like. 131-873. It's 20 past two.
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1: Well, Clinton's back with us with an extra guitar. Hello, Clinton.
10: Good afternoon, Michael.
1: I was going to say another string in your bow, but that's not quite right, is it? It's
10: six strings.
1: Yeah.
10: Six strings. Yeah. You can buy 12 strings, but I just stick to six.
1: But it's not a bow. I mean, that's what I'm saying.
10: No, it's not a bow.
1: Yeah.
10: It's not a bow.
1: Yeah.
10: Some guitarists, so there's a few, Jimmy Page did it in the 1970s with Led Zeppelin, play with a bow.
1: Do they? Did he?
10: Very rare.
1: Right.
10: Jimmy Page, no, but I don't think he plays with a bow these days. The guitarist from Sigur Rós from Iceland plays with a bow. Saw them at the Opera House last year.
1: Why would they do that? Is there a particular sound?
10: Just a different sound. It's fairly experimental, you might say, but I don't have a bow, no.
1: Okay. Well, maybe if someone in, I don't know, Perth is selling a nice bow, you might drive over there in a day and back or something.
10: You're suggesting another road trip next
1: weekend? Well, I mean, it went so well.
10: I don't think I could do Perth in one weekend.
1: I would highly recommend you don't. But I recommended you didn't go to Melbourne and back in one day.
10: Well, it worked.
1: And you did it.
10: Well, it wasn't one day. I did stop in Wodonga.
1: Oh, did you?
10: Lovely town, Wodonga.
1: You have a good time there?
10: I wouldn't stay there again, but
1: why
10: it was...
1: Not?
10: Well, there's not much there in Wodonga.
1: Because it's on the Victorian side, you mean?
10: Yes. Gee, they're a strange mob, the Victorians, aren't they?
1: Well, you tell me about them.
10: Well, we'll be discussing this after 3 o'clock, but the way they run their roads, very different to the way we run our roads.
1: The right-hand turn thing.
10: Well, there is that in the trams, and I just hope the New South Wales government doesn't get any ideas from borrowing any of their, what they do with particular road rules. Anyway, we'll talk about that after 3.
1: No, you're holding, you're keeping your powder dry.
10: Yes, look, I was actually very worked up on the weekend yesterday afternoon on your behalf, Michael.
1: Thank you, Clinton.
10: After your 68-0 drubbing. Yeah. On a serious note, this, and it not, might not necessarily be the reason the Tigers lost the game, but this demonstrates why the policy of selling off home games to the highest bidder is flawed in rugby league. And it's an issue close to my heart this week because in the last couple of days, the future of Shark Park, Ocean Protect Stadium's again been in the headlines. Mm. And the story that was doing the rounds last week via a podcast that we were told by the NRL to leave Shark Park after this year was completely false, right? But the poor Tigers have two home grounds. And I say poor because it's difficult to juggle your home games between Leichhardt and Campbelltown.
1: Yeah, they're not neighbouring suburbs.
10: But in your desperation for funds, as all rugby league clubs are chasing, you sell home games to play at Parramatta, CommBank Stadium. So there you were yesterday afternoon. The Tigers finally turned the corner this year. Look like they're going to make the semi-finals. And you play a game at the home ground of your opposition.
1: Mm. Because their ground's being developed.
10: Yeah. But Penrith are playing at Parramatta for two seasons. And I could just, I was imagining what Leichhardt Oval would have been like yesterday afternoon in that glorious sunshine.
1: Well, Sunday afternoon, I think.
10: Sunday afternoon. You would have had a sellout at Leichhardt, 18,000 fans there, yeah. And perhaps you wouldn't have beaten Penrith, but you wouldn't have conceded 68 points in front of your own fans.
1: No, well, Leichhardt's worth, what, about 20 points? So the result would have been about 48-0.
10: But I just might
1: have been a little easier.
10: I think what we witnessed on Sunday, don't get me wrong, CommBank Stadium is a wonderful venue. You experienced it on Sunday.
1: Yeah.
10: But I think it demonstrates why Sydney Rugby League clubs should hold on to their suburban grounds when it's possible.
1: Well, they should, but it's just got to be financially viable. Balmain, of course, is part of the conglomerate aren't advantaged by the fact they don't have a leagues club
10: yeah.
1: with poker machines either. I mean, when that comes through, maybe the economics change. I don't know.
10: But I'm not saying you would have won the game at Leichhardt in 68-0.
1: No, we wouldn't have won. They played terribly.
10: But, okay, what happens? The Tigers haven't made the finals for more than a decade.
1: Thanks for reminding me, yeah.
10: What happens if you miss out on the eight on for and against, for instance?
1: Well, it's highly likely now. Because it wasn't just last week. They've lost three games now by about 50.
10: But you look back at this game and you think, well, if we were only beaten by 20 instead of 68, and we hadn't sold our souls to play at somebody else's home ground, maybe we make the
1: Because
10: finals.
1: You make the eight and then you're going to play those games not at Leichhardt. You'll be playing those.
10: Absolutely.
1: Allianz or CommBank.
10: Well, from week two.
1: And you've got the momentum and, okay, you can your money up.
10: I genuinely feel sorry for Tigers fans because finally you've had a team this year that was competitive, looking like it would make the finals.
1: Yeah.
10: And you sell games to make some coin. I understand why it's the case.
1: But in
10: the end,
1: it's a business now.
10: You give up your chance of winning.
1: Yeah, I agree. I was disappointed. Look, I never thought we would win. And the tipping competition reflected that I went with Chook without any hesitation and backed in Penrith. Because let's face it, the week before Penrith had three of their best players out and they beat the second on the ladder convincingly. So they have Cleary and To'o and Liam Martin, I think, come back. We've still got Twal and Dewey out. We were never going to win. But to lose 68-0 was embarrassing.
10: Yep.
1: It was second grade taking on the team that will win the competition, I think. I mean, unless Cleary is injured and a few others, I can't see Penrith being beaten.
10: Wouldn't think so. But I just...
1: slick.
10: I think it's a demonstration about why suburban grounds are still important in Sydney.
1: I agree. I agree.
10: There's a balance there, of course, with the financials, but we should keep some of them alive.
1: Yeah, I agree. Now, after three, what else?
10: Holly Hughes for Straight Shooters after 4:30 this afternoon. Mm-hmm. And this is a good one. She held a function over the weekend for the King's birthday at her pub in Rydal. She was banned by Facebook from advertising the function.
1: Why?
10: And not, well, we're going to get to the bottom of it with Holly. Not because she's now a member of One Nation, because apparently something to do with the King's birthday. Maybe it was offensive to some people, but she had to take ads down from Facebook.
1: Really?
10: Yeah, it's quite bizarre. So she was effectively given a strike by Meta.
1: Was she using some regal insignia that you can't by law? Or?
10: No, I think that there was concern from the Facebook operators that it might cause offence to some within the community.
1: Well, she may not find out from them what it was. They just sort of strike and ask questions later.
10: Yeah, exactly, because it's an algorithm that, I guess, comes up with the decision. So Holly Hughes coming up after 4:30. We are going to have a look at the cost of childcare in Sydney and whether there's a better way of funding childcare in the city. And the price of beer going through the roof. One of our staff members here, Jacob, was telling me this morning that he paid more than $14 for a beer at a pub over the weekend.
1: Yeah, but he goes to those...
10: Well, it was Coogee Bay Hotel.
1: Oh, was it?
10: Okay. But
1: it's a bit downgrade for him. I mean, he normally goes to those boutique-y little places. You know.
10: But we'll find out from a brewer about why beer prices are high at the moment. What, in terms of their cost, what is going into brewing beer?
1: Well, tax wouldn't be part of it, would it, by any chance?
10: It's got a big part of it, but don't
1: energy
10: forget,
1: prices.
10: Labor went to the last election with their promise to reduce excise for draft beer. at pubs and clubs, so that took off some of the pressure. But at $14.20 for a schooner?
1: We've got to pay the staff.
10: That's why I stick to water.
1: Yeah, good for you, especially if you're driving to Melbourne and back in a weekend. Thank you, Clinton.
10: Thanks, Michael.
1: Clinton Maynard with you straight after three. Maddie McNeil, good afternoon.
11: Good afternoon, Michael. A man and a teenager have been charged with organised crime-related offences after a venue at Punch Bowl was targeted in a shooting over the weekend and a car was found alight shortly afterwards. The hospitality sector is warning prices will rise in coming months with new pay rules and a wage increase to come into effect in July. Firefighters have now extinguished a blaze in a townhouse at Bradbury. The property is significantly damaged, but there are no injuries. And the state government has announced a preventative health summit in a bid to address an increase in chronic conditions. In sport, England cricket star Ben Stokes is at risk of losing the Test captaincy after an incident at a London nightclub. Stokes and teammate Gus Atkinson breached the team's midnight curfew put in place after allegations of a boozy culture emerged during a disastrous Ashes tour of Australia. Thanks, Michael. There'll be more news and sport at three.
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1: Let's catch up with Scott Phillips from the Motley Fool, fool.com.au. Scott, ChatGPT, the maker of that, OpenAI, they're preparing for an IPO. Can we get any more of these abbreviations in? That's right after Elon Musk's SpaceX public offering, so on and so forth. What's all this going to mean for AI users?
12: Michael, there is so much going on in this space. The good news for users, if you are using AI, is it's being subsidized to the tune of billions and billions of dollars by the backers of this stuff. These companies are all making losses, and really big multi-billion dollar losses. The only way you can do that is to get money from investors, and you're making a loss. That means it's costing you more to provide the service than you are getting for it. So effectively, we're being subsidized, which is lovely news if you're using AI. Medium and longer term, though, there's pressure on these guys to become profitable. Now, you do it a couple of ways. You can do it by simply getting so big that your scale covers those costs, and maybe eventually you can reduce things like R&D or marketing and try and make money that way. Or you put your prices up. Now, of course, again, if you're using it, you don't want to be in that space. If that sounds familiar, that's the Uber playbook. That's exactly what happened there. Basically, venture capital funded Uber while it was making no money, while it was building out the network. In that case, it's actually become quite profitable. So there is a path to profitability. Thing is, between SpaceX, which has its own AI business, ChatGPT, run by OpenAI, you mentioned, that's aiming for a $1 trillion market valuation. Anthropic, the business that owns Claude AI, also aiming for about $1 trillion.
1: Where do they get the name Claude AI from? By the way, I've always wondered. That's ridiculous.
12: Actually, I'm not entirely sure. It's funny the names they come. All the good names are taken. It's part of the problem. You see all these new companies that have vowels and things.
1: Oh, they all misspell it.
12: Yeah, exactly. So I think it's probably partly that. Here's the story, though. These businesses together are worth more than $4 trillion if they get the values they're looking for. They're all rushing to market, right? Because SpaceX has shown there's a lot of appetite for it. AI is the hot new thing, so plenty of cash being thrown around. Whether we'll look back at this in a few years' time and go, man, that was hypey, or we look back and go, gee, it was cheap, I guess time will tell. But all these guys are trying to basically get to market really quickly because there's an appetite for it. There's money sloshing around. Investors are prepared to back some of these guys. And so that's why they're getting to market as quickly as they possibly can. SpaceX comes out this Friday. ChatGPT, or OpenAI, the business that owns it, hasn't yet disclosed a time frame, but they are expecting a $1 trillion valuation.
1: Okay. I'm told Claude AI is named in honour of Claude Shannon, the mathematician and engineer regarded as the father of information theory.
12: There you go. I've learned something today, Michael. Thank you for that.
1: Great name, Claude. I would have come up with that myself. Now, the dollar and oil and markets, etc.
12: Yeah, dollar pretty flat, 0.02% higher, 70.52 US cents. Oil, thankfully, lower by a bit too, a couple of percentage points off. West Texas, $90.16, Brent, $93.43, both US dollars per barrel. Meanwhile, the Aussie market, best thing we can say is it's not as bad as it was. We started off pretty ordinarily, pretty weakly. We've halved those losses, but still down about 0.4%, 8,823 points.
1: All right, thanks, Scott. Appreciate it. Scott Phillips from the Motley Fool, fool.com.au. Portugal, John, what's your take on it, mate?
13: Well, as a tourist, I've been to both countries. It's obvious that Spain is a much more friendly place than Portugal.
1: Oh.
13: Now, the reason I say this is that in Spain, particularly in any of the cities, If you stand outside a hotel and open a map, within 30 seconds, somebody will tap you on the shoulder and say, can I help you? It's obvious to me that the Spanish government has been pumping, I think, for 10 or more years to say to all the occupants of Spain, fellas, look after the tourist. It's one of our best industries.
1: Okay, that's
13: now,
1: interesting.
13: This same attitude is not shown in Portugal. And in fact, the Portuguese general public, you can say, excuse me, and go with a map. They'll disregard you. They'll just turn their back on you and walk away.
1: Oh.
13: So the difference is quite striking. The other big difference, too, between the two countries is that Spain is definitely a much cleaner country than what Portugal is.
1: That's an interesting... All right, well, that's very interesting, John. Appreciate the insight. Maybe some would agree, some will disagree. Thank you. Hi, Deborah.
14: Hi. I was very interested in hearing both John's comment and also your interview with your travel agent. I spent 3 months in the south of Portugal house sitting a French property. I know life is hard.
1: Yeah,
14: that was in the beautiful Alentejo region. But exactly a year ago today, I was beginning the Camino. There's the Portuguese Camino routes, both the coastal one and the central one, are gaining popularity. And I found wherever I went, the locals were very, very friendly. It helped that I learned to speak a few Portuguese words because fewer of them speak English, whereas with Spain, I think there's not more sort of awareness of tourism in that country going back decades, and they're much more oriented towards, they have English as a background, but not so many in Portugal. So perhaps what John thought was that being unfriendly was they just couldn't understand, and they speak Portuguese, which is not an easy language to learn. But anyway, I have to recommend a visit to Portugal. The Camino route that I did, the central one mostly, is on the old Roman route. So you're walking on old Roman
1: bridges. Oh, how fantastic.
14: Very historical ways. It is stunning. So I just having fond memories of where I was in a place called Vila do Conde, very historical. And you go to Portugal and you're standing in places that are hundreds of years old.
1: Oh, yeah.
14: I went to one place celebrating their 900th anniversary of being a city.
1: That's amazing.
14: Because we feel very, very young. I have to recommend also spending time in Lisboa. And that city, of course, was destroyed in a massive earthquake tsunami, I think in around 1755 or something. And then, of course, they had to rebuild it from scratch then. And they lost all their records. You're walking around Lisbon thinking, what an old city this is. In fact, it's quite modern. But I started my Camino in Oporto. And again, a fascinating, beautiful, historical city going back centuries. And I remember walking along the River Douro, and there was one of those cruise boats that go along the river. And I noticed that they were running the Australian flag. There is an Australian travel agency that runs river cruises in Portugal, particularly along the Douro.
1: Yeah, it might be Scenic, it might be Avalon, one of those, I think, because they're pretty heavily advertised. You've got great memories and a beautiful way of speaking about it, Deborah. Thank you. Really, really appreciate your feedback as well. It's 2:40. We'll take a break. We'll come back with Bernie Smith from the Shoppies Union. They want an extra public holiday. We'll find out why.
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15: Now, I'm not sure what's happening on the roads in Portugal, but I do know school zones are now enforced in New South Wales to 4 p.m. So please slow down around schools and watch out for the little ones. A punch bowl. Got a pedestrian down on Punchbowl Road near the boulevard. That's affecting westbound traffic towards Canterbury Road. Lane 1 is closed there. Delays back to Dudley Street. Chatswood, a large pothole on Fuller's Road just before Greville Street. Now, if you're heading eastbound towards Chatswood on the highway, please keep an eye out. It's in the middle of the road and it's huge. I'm Dennis Lee on 2GB.
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0: holiday to be introduced in New South Wales. They want it to be September 1. Now, you might have heard the ads, the one that they've been playing on this station. This is one of them.
1: New South Wales workers put in some of the longest hours in the country, with fewer public holidays. In fact, from June through July, August, September to October. Not a single public holiday. Support a September 1st Family and Community Day.
0: So that's the one. Now, in New South Wales, we get 11 public holidays per annum. That compares to 13, though, in Victoria and Queensland, 13 in the ACT. There's 11 full day and 2 partial day public holidays in South Australia, so let's call that 12. But with productivity slumping or flatlining, inflation putting pressure on the economy, AI's knocking on the door, many would say now maybe not the right time to be calling for more days off, but there are those that think you beaut, great idea. Well, Bernie Smith is the New South Wales branch secretary of the Shop Distributive and Allied Employees Association. He's with me on the line. G'day, Bernie.
2: G'day, Michael. How are you?
0: I'm all right. Now, did you guys consult your members before calling for this?
2: Yes, and that's been unanimously endorsed at delegates' meetings across the state last year and this year again as well. And we also went out to the public and did some polling of the public to get their opinion on it. And the overwhelming view, again, was that we do have the least public holidays in New South Wales. As you said, ACT, Victoria and WA have all got 13 because WA just finished to review their public holidays, so they're going to have 13. Queensland has got 12 and a half and South Australia's got 12 and two half days. They've actually almost got 13, really. And we've got 11. So we're sitting at the bottom of the table along with Tasmania. And a lot of people lost their old traditional award public holiday a few years ago when we went to a federal industrial relations system.
0: Okay, so look, you and I know public polling can give you whatever result you want. So what was the question you asked?
2: Whether people would support an additional public holiday, and then also when and for what reason if they were interested in it. And we've got very strong support. Recently, we changed the trading hours here in New South Wales to close all day on Anzac Day, and that had overwhelming public support when that was done in terms of paying respect for that day. This had equally strong support in terms of how the public felt about the need for New South Wales to get a fair share of time together, especially in busy cities like Sydney or across the state. How do we get some more time together when we're so stretched already?
0: Yeah, okay. You can probably tell from my tone, I'm not convinced, so I would have been one of those that thought, well, I want a bit more information. When you do your polling and you ask, look, I mean, your members, I assume, aren't the bosses, but when you ask the employers, did they say anything?
2: So you get a mixed view, but it was interesting when we were talking about this earlier this year around Easter time, there was a number of regional tourist operators who rang in to support the idea. They particularly liked the idea of a Monday public holiday. There was one person who ran some accommodation, and they gave the example that they get the extra benefit over the weekend. They have some extra wages on the public holiday, but not overly onerous for them because most people might be travelling back on the Monday as well, so it doesn't affect them as much, but they get all the benefit of the weekend trade. And similarly, some other tourist operators from down the south coast are expressing similar views. So I'm sure you'll get a mixed view, but in the retail sector, we find that even if there's a public holiday, no shops want to be closed. Like when we campaigned to close shops on Anzac Day, every shop said they wanted to be open pretty much. So there must be money to be made, otherwise they would agree with the idea of being closed on the day as well. So this would be a day they could be open, they could trade, there'd be additional trade in it for them. But for our members, if they want to have the time off, it means they'd get a bit more time with family and friends, given a lot of them lost an extra day that they used to have a couple of years ago.
0: Yeah. Does it work like that, though, really, though, Bernie? I mean, you say if they want the day off, they can just have it. Last time I checked, you know, rosters were rosters, and if the boss said, look, I need you to work, most people are sort of obliged to work. The thing is, the boss has to pay them probably double time, whereas on a Monday, just be a standard rate, or a Friday, be a standard rate. So is this really about giving people more time to have a picnic with the family on a nice sunny Monday in September, or is it about getting your members more money?
2: It's both in the end. I suppose if you want to have the time off, then you've got a right to have the time off. And in the enterprise agreements that we negotiate, there's an absolute right to have time off on a public holiday. So people have got an absolute right to do that. Even under the Fair Work Act, they've got a reasonable right to refuse to work. But then if they are the people who do have to work on that day, then they get compensated whilst everyone else might be enjoying time with their family and friends. It's a very popular suggestion amongst our members that they really are feeling the stretch. And people just want more time with family and friends. That's what we keep coming back to is at a time when we're time poor, a lot of people are

0: us and each other in the night, effectively. One person might be working during the day, another person working at night. I might be working on weekends, you're working during the week. To get that shared time together, that really matters for social cohesion.
1: Yeah, it does. It's got to be paid for by someone. How much would it cost? You would have done the modelling, I'm sure, to put this case forward. I mean, what would the cost to the Australian, well, the New South Wales economy be?
0: Well, put it this way. At the moment, if you look over the last 15 to 20 years, over the last 20 years, the growth in real wages has been outstripped by productivity growth by 15%. So productivity has grown by 15% more than our wages. And so this is just a simple way to return some of that time to people. So in terms of the actual cost, it's quite modest in terms of the budgetary effect, in terms of the cost for wages.
1: Yeah, but can you give me a figure? I mean, modest, yeah, modest, how long's a piece of string? So what's the number, Bernie?
0: It's 0.5% of an annual wage for somebody to get these hours off. So it's very modest in terms of the actual cost to the business. And when you think that we're owed at least 15% in the difference between how much productivity's growing versus our wages. So business has pocketed a fair bit over this period of time. And for a whole lot of award workers, they lost their traditional picnic day out of their awards, and business pocketed that as well. So it's just about returning some of that productivity growth, which we're glad to see occur in the economy, and return some of that to workers as well in the form of time, if that's what they want.
1: So this is essentially an IOU from business to the workers.
0: Well, yeah, as I said, business has pocketed more than 15% in productivity growth versus wages growth. So we're all working harder and people working longer. And this is about saying, well, let's give a bit more time back to our community, a time to have with family and neighbours, and actually build those social bonds that make such a difference to our social cohesion. I think that people coming off the back of this weekend, if they got to enjoy the time with family and friends, would have really enjoyed it over this period of time. You saw the crowds out at Vivid and the likes. And September, we think, would be another good time, given that's the longest period of the year where there's no public holiday, from sort of this weekend all the way through till the October long weekend. There's no break for people in terms of that long weekend. It's a way to give a bit more time back to people. And we hope for regional communities it sees more people go out into the regions and enjoy and spend some money out there too.
1: Okay, just finally,
0: our members unanimously endorsed it. They think
1: I can imagine why.
0: They feel strongly about it because
1: they're not paying the bill.
0: The longest hours with some of the poorest staffing levels I've seen in years, and they're tired and they want the extra time.
1: Okay. Just finally, if one extra public holiday is going to make a big difference, why should we stop there? Why don't we have two to get to 13 and match Queensland? Why don't we, if this is some sort of league ladder, why don't we ask for three more?
0: Well, if that's what you want to do, Michael, you can put in a submission.
1: Oh, no, I don't want any, but I mean, I'm not the one pushing for one extra one.
0: But I'm glad you raised it, because WA also had 11 public holidays. And when they did do a review of their public holidays last year, they actually did decide to move from 11 to 13. So I think we've been quite modest in just saying we think it's time for one extra public holiday here in New South Wales to give families a bit more time together. And if you are working on the day, well, get the recognition for working on the day. It's about returning time to people who have been giving a fair bit to their businesses, and I think it's time that was returned to them as well.
1: Good to speak. Thanks, Bernie. Appreciate you coming on.
0: Thanks, Michael.
1: Anytime. Bernie Smith there from the SDA. Tell me what you make of it. 131873. Send me a text.
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1: A lot of feedback. We are out of time. It's been a very, very busy show. We'll call people back tomorrow. We'll address some of your texts on that. Overwhelming lack of support for the union's position on this. As I said, it doesn't surprise me their members are in favour. They're not paying the bill. But those that are, or those that run businesses, might see the world slightly differently. There are, of course, two sides to every coin. It's 4-3.
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10: At Punchbowl, a pedestrian down on Punchbowl Road near the Boulevard. That's affecting westbound traffic towards Canterbury Road. Lane 1 is closed there. Got delays back to Dudley Street trying to get through there. Haberfield, a car broken down and conked out on Parramatta Road near Bland Street. Now he's in Lane 3 facing eastbound towards the city. Tempe, a smash on the M8. It's affecting southbound traffic towards Arncliffe. Two lanes are closed there, lanes 3 and 4. And a Botany, a loose plate on Forshall Road near the Boat Harbour. I'm Dennis Leon, City's traffic leader, 2GB.
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4: 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We mixed it up, didn't we? Had a bit of a laugh with the old brush turkeys and a couple of serious issues as well. We'll do it all again tomorrow.
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5: It's 3 o'clock. Good afternoon. I'm Madeline McNeil. Two people have been charged over a shooting in Sydney's southwest, which allegedly targeted the funeral of a slain gangland figure. A 17-year-old boy is accused of firing after 30 rounds at the Punchbowl Reception Centre on Saturday afternoon. Police will allege he was assisted by a 23-year-old man. Detective Superintendent Jason Box says the venue was originally booked for the wake of Lorenzo Lamalu, the leader of the so-called Coconut Cartel, who was fatally shot in Vietnam last month.
6: This event was cancelled prior to commencing. Those that were to attend the wake were obviously the intended targets of this shooting due to their association with Mr. Lamalu.
5: Fire and Rescue says crews braved trying conditions in battling a blaze in a townhouse in Sydney's southwest. The fire at Bradbury has now been extinguished and there are no reports of injuries. The property has suffered significant fire damage. The state government has announced a preventative health summit to address a rise in chronic conditions. Jefferson Shaw reports.
7: National Health Survey data shows the proportion of people reporting two or more chronic conditions has increased from almost 17% to almost 22% in 10 years. Health Minister Ryan Park says more people with complex conditions are presenting to hospitals as it becomes more challenging to see a GP. He's announced a summit to be held by the end of the year to address chronic conditions before they start. It'll look at a range of factors for preventable diseases, including smoking, vaping, obesity and alcohol, as well as immunisation and physical activity. Jefferson Shaw, State Parliament, Sydney.
5: Prices are expected to rise at cafes and restaurants as owners struggle to cope with a series of additional costs. From July, the minimum wage will increase to over $1,000 a week for the first time. Businesses will also be unable to pass on card surcharges to customers and will have to make more frequent superannuation contributions. The hospitality industry warns the new impost could lead to an increase in insolvencies across the sector. And GPs are encouraging parents to teach their children proper hand hygiene this winter amid a surge in RSV cases. The respiratory virus can cause severe illness and even death in babies and young children. Dr. Vishnu Gopalan says the virus's droplets can live for 16 minutes on a contaminated surface, meaning frequent hand washing can stop the spread.
8: Otherwise, if you touch your eyes or your mouth or your nose, you can just get infected with the virus.
5: In finance, the All Ords is trading down 28 points at 88.27. One Australian dollar is buying 70.55 US cents.
3: 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Acer's end of financial year deals are on now. The Acer Swift Go AI series. 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
9: Recalled Maroon star Reece Walsh insists he's ready to take any chance on offer in a new look interchange role for Queensland. The Broncos fullback says he'll enjoy the chance to shine off the bench in Origin 2.
10: I think that point of difference, I think, you know, tired bodies, you know, that's something that, you know, I hunt for in games. And if I do play a minute, if I, you know, I play a long time, whatever it is, you know, I'm prepared to do for the team.
9: In form, Manly back rower Homoli Olakau'atu has been sensationally dropped from the Blues' origin side, relegated to 20th man. In AFL, Melbourne forward Brody Majacek has had surgery for a fractured neck after his head hit the ground in an ugly tackle during the clash with Collingwood. Australia has won the toss and is bowling first in today's opening men's one-dayer against Bangladesh. And the Knicks lead the NBA Finals 2-1 after the Spurs claim Game 3, 115-111. That's sport. I'm Adam Hawes.
5: It's 3:04. That's the latest news and sport.
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4: Quick heads up, school zones are at 4 to 4pm this afternoon, so please slow down around the schools and watch out for the little munchkins. At Punchbowl Pedestrian Down on Punchbowl Road near the Boulevard, that's affecting westbound traffic towards Canterbury Road. Lane 1 is closed there. Got delays back to Dudley Street trying to get through there. Haberfield, car broken down and conked out on Parramatta Road near Bland Street. He's in lane 3 facing eastbound towards the city. In a Tempe, a smash in the M8 tunnel near Smith Street. That's affecting southbound traffic towards Arncliffe. Two lanes are closed there, lanes 3 and 4. I'm Dennis Lee on 2GB.
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5: Mostly sunny with light winds becoming nor'easterly after 20 kilometres per hour. A shower or two tomorrow, 12 to 22 degrees in the city, 9 to 22 in the west. Looking ahead, a shower or two Thursday, partly cloudy Friday and Saturday. Right now in town, it's 19 degrees. The same at Gosford, it's 20 at Bankstown and Penrith. I'm Madeline McNeil. 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

0: onto GB. This is Sydney Now with Clinton Maynard.
1: Tuesday the 9th of June, 131873. It is Clinton Maynard with you. Hope you had a good long weekend. I went on my road trip to Melbourne and back. Yeah, I didn't catch the train. I took your advice. I avoided the XPT, so I drove instead. Admittedly, spent less than an hour in Melbourne itself. It's been a while since I've driven all the way to Victoria. And I've got to tell you, it was a real eye-opener, particularly in the way they run speed cameras in Victoria. Their state government is broke, we know that. But it appears that drivers are the ones that are paying. So I've had a closer look at how their regime on the roads compares to ours. And I hope the New South Wales government doesn't get any ideas and do what they do in Victoria. I'll bring you some figures in a moment, some interesting insights on Victorian road safety. Coming up on the program, the country's birth rate is plummeting, and it's part of the reason we have such high levels of immigration. Well, what isn't helping is the cost of childcare. Revealed today, costs have topped $200 a day for daycare in some parts of Sydney. Is it time to direct some of the subsidies the government hands out to help parents perhaps stay at home if they want to, given how much daycare costs? We're going to look at that after four. The price of beer is skyrocketing. Why? Now, cast your mind back to before the last federal election. Labor promised they would cut excise. Well, they have done that. But beer prices are still going up. We'll look at what makes up the schooner of beer. Holly Hughes in from 4:30. She's found herself in trouble with Facebook. And why? Because she was promoting a King's birthday function at her pub in Rydal over the weekend, and apparently it was in breach of Facebook rules. This is quite bizarre. Facebook either doesn't like Holly Hughes or they don't like the King. So we'll get into that after 4:30. And changes already to the New South Wales State of Origin team. Mark Guy from 5:30. And the story broken by Spiro this morning on our breakfast show with Ben Fordham. Israel Folau at 37 wants to make a comeback to the NRL. Would you like him playing for your team? We'll talk to MG about that. Whatever happens in Sydney this afternoon, you'll hear about it right here on Sydney Now. You can send me a text message, 0460 873 873. Have your say, 131 873.
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1: It's 3:09. One of the country's most wanted men has appeared in a Greek court after he was arrested over the stabbing death of another man in a Sydney nightclub in 1999. James Delamangus has been on the run now for three decades, and the story of how he escaped the country now many years ago is quite remarkable. Mark Morrie broke the story for The Telegraph over the weekend, and today details the lengths that Delamangus and his supporters went to get him out of the country. G'day, Mark.
2: Yeah, good afternoon.
1: Just firstly, Mark, Delamangus has appeared in a Greek court today, but extradition to bring him back home, it's not simple, is it?
2: No, it's very, very difficult. In fact, Greeks rarely, if ever, allow extradition. What they do sometimes allow is for their citizens to be tried in Greece by their prosecutors with the brief, perhaps, from New South Wales police. This happened in the case of a murder of a service station, Tullio Sarabia, many years ago.
1: Yep.
2: A very similar thing happened. The perpetrator or alleged perpetrator fled, went over to Greece. They tried him over there rather than allow us to extradite him here.
1: What do you think in this particular case and the murder of George Yiannopoulos in 1999, do you think that's maybe what happened?
2: Well, yeah, and the big problem is that there is a statute of limitations in Greece of 25 years for murder. So technically in his country, he couldn't even be tried for murder. Now, whether that applies because it's New South Wales seeking his extradition and we don't have a statute of limitations on murder. So it's going to be long, complicated and very, very murky. And I can imagine behind the scenes, there will be a lot of movement going on between the authorities, both Australia and New South Wales and the Greek.
1: You've revealed in The Telegraph today the background to the way Delamangus was apparently smuggled out of the country back in 1999. Quite extraordinary.
2: It is. It's been around for quite a while. I've known this is at the time what police thought. That's how he got away, that he went to a safe house straight away. He was already a suspect in another murder of a King's Cross bouncer in 97. And then this murder was so public in front of over 200 people in the restaurant. He was then put into a safe house by his supporters. And it's believed he made his way up to Yamba, where there were two cargo ships which supplied food and supplies to Lord Howe Island, which is considered one of the most beautiful islands. Mm. but also took passengers, not a lot, but it did. So their intelligence was that's where he was going, that's how he was going to get out, whether there was going to be a super yacht or get onto another vessel, they didn't really know. They had this intelligence that that's how he was going to transit out of the from the mainland with a false passport. So the police rang up the one copper that's on Lord Howe Island back then and said, we need you to go and search this and try and look for this guy. And, you know, they didn't, and they think that's how he got out of the country and then spent 27 years, obviously, on the run. And now he's finally being caught. And what's going to happen now, as I said, I think it's in the lap of the gods, really. It's going to be a really tough task.
1: Yeah, extraordinary case, and hopefully it brings peace to the family of the victim, George Dinopoulos, in this. Mark, good to talk to you. We'll read about it in the telly.
2: Okay, thank you.
1: Mark Morrie, who's the crime editor with the Daily Telegraph. There'll be more to come in the coming days.
0: Sydney Now on 2GB.
1: It's 13 past three. Police have wrapped up their big long weekend operation on the state's roads. 250,000 breath tests have been conducted, more than 8,000 roadside drug tests, and some astonishingly poor behaviour from some drivers and motorbike riders. Acting Superintendent Steve Templeman from the Highway Patrol joins me. G'day, Steve.
3: Good afternoon. How are you?
1: I'm good. You've certainly conducted a lot of breath tests and roadside drug tests, and again, some people not getting the message about safe driving.
3: Yeah, look, the majority of people, you know, who use our road network do the right thing, but sometimes too many take unnecessary risks upon our roads. Unfortunately, over the long weekend, you know, two people lost their lives, which occurred in the northern and southern regions. However, last year, over the same period, three people lost their life. But as you said, we conducted over 248,000 breath tests. We detected 303 PCA charges, which is approximately a detection rate of one in every 820 drivers. We issued 3,890 speeding offences, 455 mobile phone use offences, 211 restraints, and there are 279 major crashes reported to the police.
1: Some of the examples that have been highlighted today are just pretty astonishing when you think about it. This was in Lismore Heights, so the state's north. You've caught a 17-year-old riding a motorbike, allegedly 160 k's an hour, in a 60 zone. 17-year-old on a learner's licence.
3: Yeah, and as I said before, look, you know, a vast majority of our road users on our network do the right thing, but unfortunately, some people don't adhere to messaging, they don't listen, and they, you know, they either ride motorbikes or drive motor vehicles in a very unsafe manner, which not only puts them at risk, but it also puts the community at risk, and that's the whole focus of this operation. You know, over the long weekend, to provide that high-profile traffic operation that targets all road networks across the state.
1: Good on you, Steve. Good to talk to you.
3: Thank you very much.
1: Acting Superintendent Steve Templeton from the Highway Patrol. As I said, and I'll talk about this a little later, I drove to Melbourne on the weekend. So I drove through Sydney, down the Hume Highway to the border and then in Victoria. I've got to say, between Sydney and the Victorian border, I only came across one police car on the way down. A lot in Melbourne, I have to say. Then on the way back, I did an RBT with a Victorian police officer. And then when I was driving through Sydney on Sunday morning, I did see a lot of police in Sydney, but maybe not a lot on the Hume Highway itself.
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1: It's a quarter past three. Police have acted quickly today, making arrests following the latest gangland shooting in Sydney.
4: Keep going, cuz. Keep going.
1: That was on the weekend. Police believe an AK-47 was used to open fire at a punch bowl function centre where there was to be a wake for the murdered Coconut Cartel leader, Lorenzo Lalamu. Now, he was killed in Vietnam. Police today confirming they've arrested a 23-year-old man and a 17-year-old boy. They are the two who are in the car, accused of being in the car, that used an AK-47 machine gun to fire at that function centre. But let's just remember, these will just be the hired help. Police are still after those who ordered the shootings, and this is what Sydney has become. Criminal gangs with no care about who gets in their way. Now in the middle of the daytime, and this is just the latest that we've seen, in the daytime, hiring kids in some circumstances, that's the allegation here, to carry out shootings. and many of these are coordinated from overseas. This coconut cartel leader, who was then had his funeral yesterday, and you would have seen the riot squad was there, he was killed in Vietnam, and then apparently there are operatives controlling that in Lebanon. And all of this because there is an insatiable appetite from some Sydney-siders for cocaine. It's all over the control of the drugs trade. Police have done so well here to make these arrests. This was on the weekend, this was on Saturday, and they've made the arrests already. But it doesn't stop the shootings because we're still seeing them week after week. Because as soon as thugs like these, who are hired on the dark web, as soon as they're taken into custody, what happens? For the reprisal attack, the message goes out on the internet, oh, we're after a couple more thugs, and more people put their hands up to conduct the crimes. It is quite terrifying what's happening in Sydney streets at the moment. This is part of this, apparently, coconut cartel war with the Alamedines. And they always should be on the one side. But that's what happens with the drug trade. It's so lucrative, they fall out with each other. They then start shooting in broad daylight at each other. Now, fortunately, no one injured and no one innocent injured over the weekend. But we've seen it in the past 12 months. Innocent people have been killed by these incompetent murderers and shooters. And we've seen people, for instance, that young teenager who arrived home, Sydney's southern suburbs, who's a plumber, reversed his car up the driveway, and in complete case of mistaken identity, he's gunned down by a couple of thugs hiding behind a bush. And these are just the hired help, and too often they get it wrong. Coming up on the program, an insight into how our speed cameras compare with Victoria's. 131873 is the number. This is Sydney Now.
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5: Punchbowl, we've still got major dramas after that pedestrian was hit on Punchbowl Road near the boulevard. It's still affecting westbound traffic towards Canterbury Road. Lane 1 is closed there. Delays back past Dudley Street. At Tempe, a smash in the M8 tunnel near Smith Street. That's affecting southbound traffic towards Arncliffe. Two lanes are closed, lanes 3 and 4. Haberfield, car broken down a stuck on Parramatta Road near Bland Street. Now we're sitting in lane 3 facing eastbound towards the city, and a Botany, the loose plate on Horseshoe Road has now been cleared. I'm Dennis Lee on 2GB.
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1: 22 past 3, it's 19 degrees in the coast, also 19 degrees in Penrith.
17: Show me the money!
1: Well, that's what the Labor Party's asking their supporters. They, as you've heard throughout the day, they want $27 donations to try to fight One Nation. Well, Anthony Albanese has now responded to this, and of course the government is defending this action. And look, they're not using taxpayers' money. They are entitled to ask their own supporters and members for $27. But in responding to this whole issue today, Albo has again, as he was doing in Parliament last week, he's tried to put the Liberal Party, the National Party and One Nation all in the blender together.
18: The Liberal One National Party are indistinguishable these days. And the problem for Angus Taylor is that if he tries to out One Nation, then they become indistinguishable and people more and more will go towards what they see as the real thing. The problem is when it comes up to solutions.
1: See, the Prime Minister and the Labor Party are now genuinely worried about the threat of One Nation. And what they will be concerned about, and you'll notice the change in language from Angus Taylor, and Angus Taylor today effectively admitting, and he's done this a few times of late, that they would now work with One Nation. They are concerned genuinely there may well be some sort of coalition government in the future that is One Nation, the Liberals and the Nats. So they're not only just asking for the $27 to fund their campaign, they are genuinely concerned about Pauline Hanson. Absolutely. Now, Don Farrell tried to play it down today, the frontbencher, the Trade Minister.
19: The Labor Party frequently asks for donations from our members.
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19: Look, I'm sure we'd mention One Nation from time to time. I don't think Labor has anything to fear from One Nation.
1: Yes, they do. Have a look at the polls. One Nation is now in front of the Labor Party in some of the polls that have been released this week. They have something to fear, as the Liberal Party has something to fear, as the Nationals have something to fear. And the reason that Anthony Albanese is now referring to the coalition, he's not referring to One Nation of this. He's referring to the coalition as the Liberal One Nation Party. It's because he still feels that back when John Howard, obviously, in the early part of the 2000s, was very critical of One Nation and Pauline Hanson, it was the whole campaign to put them last on preferences, he still feels that there is that stigma about One Nation. But these days, people are not afraid to admit they like One Nation.
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1: Yeah, on the road toll, this message from one of our listeners. I travelled to and from work from Campbelltown to Roselands on the Hume Highway and M5 over the weekend. I didn't see one police car all long weekend. Well, I only saw one between, so my place in Engadine, all the way to the Victorian border on Saturday morning, I only saw one police car. And that I did see more in Victoria, to be fair. On the return, when I was in Sydney, I saw more in Sydney. And I was pulled over for a random breath test, but that was on the other side of the border. I think the focus may well have mostly been on the regional roads in Victoria and then Sydney itself. 131873, if you want to have your say, Rob says, regarding this drug war, we either have the death penalty or just shut up and let them get on with their business. Hey, Rob, I ain't shutting up about this, and I'll tell you why. Because innocent people are being caught up. Think about the grandfather, Chris Bagsharian, who was kidnapped this year. Now, he was kidnapped because he just had the misfortune of living in the street of a gangster. And that gangster was the target, but the incompetent people who were hired didn't realise they actually hit up the wrong house. They kidnapped the wrong person. So it's all well and good to say just let them kill each other. And if they do kill each other, I don't care. The problem is when they get it wrong. And too often, they're getting it wrong. Steve on the text line, 0460-873-873, says criminals using AK-47 automatic prohibited firearms. Yet the Labor government wants to waste billions of dollars confiscating firearms from good law-abiding firearms owners. And I know, Steve, I understand your point there. A lot of people are frustrated by those gun rules. Reality is, and I read some analysis today in the Herald about this, if those accused of carrying out the Bondi massacre, they got their hands of an AK-47. Around 100 people may well have been killed at Bondi. I mean, thank goodness that sort of weaponry has been on the prohibited list for some time. Di Blessing has just released a statement. Di Blessing, along with her husband Keith, were at the centre of that violent home invasion at their home in Torrington, which is near Tenterfield, last week, whereby the man who allegedly attacked them was shot in the stomach. I'll bring you what Di Blessing has said next.
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5: Out to Tempe, a smash in the M8 tunnel near Smith Street. That's affecting southbound traffic towards Arncliffe out of the city. Two lanes are closed there, lanes 3 and 4. Punchbowl still got issues after a pedestrian was knocked down on Punchbowl Road near the boulevard. It's still affecting westbound traffic towards Canterbury Road. Lane 1 is closed there. Got delays back past Dudley Street. Haberfield car still broken down and conked out on Parramatta Road near Bland Street. He's in lane 3 facing eastbound towards the city. And at Strathfield, you'll need the brakes northbound on Centenary Drive. I'm Dennis Lee on 2GB.
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1: In a few moments, I'm going to bring you the most moving statement from Di Blessing, who, along with her husband, viciously attacked in their Torrington home by an alleged home invader, who was then shot by Keith Blessing. You're going to be quite moved by what I'm going to tell you shortly. Peter Ford in the moment as well, but let's check our news headlines. And with the latest, Madeleine McNeil.
0: Good afternoon, Clinton. Yes, as we've just heard, Di Blessing, who was stabbed along with her husband Keith in a home invasion in the state's north, has released a statement thanking everyone who supported them throughout the ordeal. Di has confirmed Keith has been transferred from the ICU to a ward and has asked for privacy as they move forward with family and friends. A 17-year-old boy has been charged with firing up to 30 rounds into a Punchbowl reception centre on Saturday when it had previously been booked to host the wake of a Sydney gang leader. A preventative health summit's been announced by the state government in a bid to tackle a growing tsunami of chronic health conditions, and gym memberships have been revealed as Australia's most expensive unused subscription service. In sport, US President Donald Trump has fallen asleep during Game 3 of the NBA Finals series between the New York Knicks and San Antonio Spurs. The president is a longtime Knicks fan, but was seen dozing in his private suite at Madison Square Garden as the Spurs won by 4 points. Thanks, Clinton. There'll be more news and sport at 4.
1: Thank you. It's 18 degrees in the city, 18 degrees on the coast, 28 to 4. Di Blessing, along with her husband Keith, viciously attacked during a violent home invasion in their home in Torrington, which is near Tenterfield, last week. Now, Keith remains in ICU. He's in a hospital on the Gold Coast. The man who allegedly attacked them, Joshua Twethway, he's now facing charges. Now, as a result of what occurred inside their home, now he allegedly stabbed both of them, but Keith fought back. And then this man who escaped the house and then allegedly came back in, he was shot in the stomach by Keith. There has been a suggestion that Keith could be charged. If he is, there should be riots. I'm not advocating violence, of course, but people will be so angry about this. Di Blessing has just released a statement and she's thanking everybody who has supported them through our, quote, nightmare. She's been discharged from hospital. She says she's receiving ongoing outpatient care. Keith has been transferred from the ICU into a ward. He is stable. She says he's receiving the best comprehensive treatment for multiple stab wounds and post-operative care for internal organ damage. She has thanked the first responders, the police, the paramedics, those 000 operators, the teams of the Westpac rescue helicopters who landed in a paddock with unknown obstacles in the blackness of night. She says we owe them our lives. She has thanked all those at the Gold Coast University Hospital, the staff who she says is making the journey of healing much easier. And then she writes this. Have a listen to these words from Di Blessing. On a very personal note, I want to thank my husband, my hero. There can be surely no greater love than shielding and protecting a loved one. Without him, I would not be alive today. The family's been overwhelmed by all the support they've received. But their lives very much still alive despite what they've been through. And those words, I want to thank my husband, my hero. There can be surely no greater love than shielding and protecting a loved one. Without him, I believe I would not be alive today. There has been a suggestion in the past few days that Keith Blessing could be charged with shooting the alleged intruder. Now, the word I'm hearing out of police is that will not happen. Let's hope that does not happen. The Premier spoke with Ben Fordham this morning, and he doesn't want to see it happen either.
2: Yeah, I think Keith acted like a hero in these circumstances. He saved himself and his family. I wish them nothing but the best. This is everybody's worst nightmare. It's a horrible, vicious crime that's taken place. And this man and his family was protecting his livelihood, his home and his family. I'm appalled by it. I hate these kinds of shocking crimes because they really cut into people's sense of safety and security in a place where they should feel it in their own family home. So I'll be thinking of him and his family, and we'll do everything we can to attack this crime in the community, throw the book at the people who are committing these offences.
1: Chris Minns, the Premier, with Ben Fordham this morning. All of our thoughts are with Keith as he continues to recover in hospital, and his wife, Diane. What a wonderful couple.
16: 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Call 131 873.
1: There is a documentary on Rolf Harris that is going to premiere tonight. Peter Ford has all the details. Good afternoon, Pete.
3: G'day, Clinton. Yeah, it's always difficult to talk about these things. It's yucky. It's a horrible part of history. But it's important that it is documented and recorded, and indeed people's voices are being heard, because well, the various things that Rolf Harris did, but we don't even have to say allegedly anymore, that he did in England, he went to prison for, but nothing that he did in Australia he ever went to prison for. Although, as it turns out, one of the women in the UK was actually an Australian, but the crimes were committed in the UK. But so in that sense, it's very important that these voices are heard and the story is told. Now, part one is tonight. It's a two-part. It's Rolf Harris, Primetime Predator, and it's on the ABC at 8:30. Part two is next Tuesday. But if you want to watch it, the whole thing, both parts are actually already on iView if you want to watch it at your convenience. And the whole thing with Rolf Harris, of course, is it's easy to forget, and I guess to some degree we have tried to erase history. He was a huge star. You know, going back in time, going back, I guess, to the early to mid-60s, this is even before Olivia Newton-John had hit big or Helen Reddy had hit big or even our movie stars. You know, he was our most famous Australian and, you know, loved. And then he kind of morphed into this children's host. You know, it's almost like writing a script for a horror movie. And I can tell you from my own experience, I know going back in time, and I'm sure anyone listening who's worked in TV back in the day would remember that whenever Rolf Harris was coming in, you always made sure a young production assistant or researcher was not assigned to look after him, because the belief was he could be inappropriate. He could be what we used to say, handsy. And I mean, I don't think anybody knew the full extent of what he obviously was doing, but even I think we knew that he was not right to have around young women. But anyway, as with time, of course, it all became apparent. He did go to prison, and it's therefore important that this story is told and documented and voices are heard.
1: We'll be watching tonight, and or we can obviously watch on the iView service as well. It's a difficult one to talk about, but it's important that these things are there for the historic record.
3: People get fooled. You know, I know in my own life, I was an altar boy in Melbourne to one of the most notorious pedophile priests in Melbourne. And my parents would not believe that a priest was capable of doing anything inappropriate. Now, I'll play you this grab. This is from a man called Bear, who was like a roadie, if you like, with Rolf Harris, traveling around with him. And he eventually saw what was going on and got out of there, but it became apparent with time that he was up to no good. This is Bear.
4: The cracks started to appear when he'd meet women backstage and, you know, he'd grab their hand and he'd just start kissing them all the way up their arm, all the way up their arm to their neck, and he'd be kissing them on their neck and on their face, and he wouldn't stop. So it was uncomfortable, and the woman had no choice but to sort of giggle it off.
1: Gee, that's difficult to listen to.
3: It is, isn't it? You know, it's like with, you know, priests, you know, a lot of Catholics, my family said, oh, a priest would never do anything inappropriate. In the same way, we thought, oh, this wacky uncle type character that Rolf Harris played, everybody said, oh, he's just a dag, you know, he's having fun, and little did we know.
1: Yeah. TV Week apparently has locked in the host for the Logies.
3: Yes, they've just announced they've locked it in and they're soon to announce it. I don't know how soon is soon, but it's a tough gig. You know, it's like a poison chalice. Sam Pang did it really well for 3 years and I think made a very brave and probably wise decision to say, you know, I got the trifecta. I'm not going to go back again. And so he's bowed out of it. So they said host locked in. There was some talk that maybe they might go for a series of hosts and share the responsibility around, but they say quite specifically a host. I hope they don't kind of throw Robert Irwin. I know he's the new hot kid in town, but I think that's a tough gig for someone like him to take on. However, his co-star from I'm a Celebrity, Julia, I think she would be great. I'd love to see them really bite the bullet and give Julia Morris a go.
1: Would she do it? Would she want to do it? I guess she wants a gig, doesn't she?
3: Yeah, no, she'd love to do it. Joel Creasy's another one I would love to see do it as well. I hope they're brave in you know, take a punt, and because it's hard enough to get people to say, you know, put their hand up and say, yeah, I'll give it a shot.
1: Good on you, Pete. We'll talk tomorrow.
3: Thanks, Clinton.
1: Peter Ford.
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1: Word on the street, whatever you see around Sydney, let us know about it. 0460 873 873. Bruce has come across a drama on the M2. G'day, Bruce.
9: Yeah, good afternoon. There's a large truck broken down just before the exit on Pennant Hills Road. and the traffic's just crawling from before Epping Tunnel.
1: So what direction is that in on the M2?
9: Westbound.
1: It's westbound, okay. Big truck, is it?
9: Yeah, large truck.
1: Okay, so it might take a bit of time to clear that. We'll get an update from Dennis Lee in just a moment. So the M2 westbound, just before Pennant Hills Road, there's a breakdown there. The Monaco Grand Prix was held over the weekend. We talked sport after 5:30 with Mark Geyer. Kim Kardashian turned up, probably the biggest celebrity in the world, one of the biggest celebrities in the world. These days, Kim Kardashian's going out with Lewis Hamilton, the Ferrari driver. Anyway, there's been a drama. Kim Kardashian has been caught trying to steal the race winner's towel so that the young teenager, Kimi Antonelli, won the race with Mercedes. And if you go onto social media and you look at any Formula One type feed, you're going to see this vision of Kim Kardashian apparently picking up this towel that was meant to be for Kimi Antonelli. It seems that Kim Kardashian thought she was running the joint on the weekend. And all the wives and the girlfriends of all the other Formula One drivers are very angry. Now, they're upset because a lot of the wives and girlfriends of Formula One drivers are influencers. So they have their own social media feeds and attempt to use a big event like the Monaco Grand Prix to attract a lot of likes. They're apparently really upset that Kim Kardashian has attracted all the attention, and they weren't getting the attention. So they get attention at 23 Grand Prix of the year, but Kim turns up to one, and they're upset that everyone's taking photos of her. Oh, gee, it'd be very tough to be married to a Grand Prix driver, wouldn't it? We'll talk sports with MG after 5:30. We'll actually talk about Israel Folau and this idea that he's going to come back to rugby league. West Tigers have already rejected that one. And the changes to the New South Wales State of Origin team. MG, coming up later in the show.
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5: Now, if you're heading towards Skewers, just a quick reminder, school zones are enforced till 4 p.m. this afternoon, so please slow down around Skewers and watch out for the little ones. At Dundas Valley, the earlier breakdown on Stewart Street near King Street has now been cleared. All eastbound lanes are open. At Beecroft, though, just reporting before, a crane broken down on the M2 near Pennant Hills Road. Now, we're sitting in lane one.

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9: There is a big story breaking in Macquarie Street, and this is dragging the Premier right into it. There has been a hearing today. The New South Wales Electoral Commission administration of donation reporting in Kogra. Kogra is the seat of Chris Minns. There has been allegations for some time, and this has been part of this hearing, that Chris Minns was at the centre of a donations drama. Now, it's a little bit complicated to explain, but what has occurred today is two Labor Party figures, Jonathan Yee and Ernest Wong, according to the Electoral Commission, have been referred to the Director of Public Prosecutions, and the DPP has now launched proceedings against them. Now, the details of those proceedings are a little unclear. But in a statement provided by the Electoral Commission, they say it will be alleged between October of 2014 and August of 2015 in Sydney and other places, Mr. Yee and Mr. Wong carried out a scheme to circumvent a prohibition requirement under Part 6 of the Electoral Funding and Expenditure Disclosure Act. So there's a lot of rules surrounding, obviously, political donations. So it's alleged that they had effectively tried to breach donation rules. But this was in regards to the electorate of Kogra, which is the seat that is currently held by Chris Minns. Now, the committee has heard that a former New South Wales Labor official, David Latham, alleged in an affidavit that Mr. Minns had asked him how he could bank thousands of dollars of undeclared cash donations received at a fundraising dinner in 2014. Now, Chris Minns, and he's been quizzed about this a lot in the past month or so, but he's denied the allegations, he's denied the conversations ever took place. But in a statement that's been released by the Electoral Commission, they've said the DPP has begun proceedings against these two Labor figures. They say no other matters have been referred to by the Electoral Commission to the DPP for investigation. So it concerns effectively hiding the source of $10,000 worth of donations to the campaign of Mr. Minns. And this inquiry was investigating $100,000 worth of cash donated to Labor by a billionaire Chinese property developer. So more is going to come out of this in the next couple of days, and it is potentially explosive for the Premier. Just repeating, he is...

0: denied allegations that conversations took place that he asked how he could bank thousands of dollars in undeclared cash donations, because of course there are rules surrounding cash donations and donations made by property developers in New South Wales politics. But the DPP has now launched proceedings.
1: You want to know what's happening in Sydney? 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
0: It's 10 to 4, so I wrapped up the road trip to Melbourne on the weekend. It left 3 o'clock on Saturday morning, and I was very keen. So I travel all the way to Melbourne via Yass and Albury. I've stopped in both towns. Arrived in Melbourne at a guitar store just after 12:30. Good drive. The Hume Highway these days is very safe. It's dual carriageway all the way. I didn't have any encounters with kangaroos or wildlife as I feared I might. And I was driving in the dark a fair bit. I took the advice of the experts we spoke to on the program last week. I've got to say, it's not the most exciting drive I've ever been on, because the road pretty much bypasses every town between Sydney and Melbourne. But this is what struck me about being so different in Victoria. Speed cameras. I thought we had an addiction to speed cameras in New South Wales. It is nothing compared to the Mexicans. Then again, the Victorian state government is broke and they need the money. I haven't driven in Victoria probably for about 15 years. So driving on the Hume Highway between the border and Melbourne was a real eye-opener, because I passed so many fixed-speed cameras right in the middle mostly of the dual carriageway they're set up. I'm not exaggerating. I think I passed at least 10 between the border and the outskirts of Melbourne on the Hume. And the big difference is no warning signs. There is no warning sign at the point of the actual speed camera. There are general warning signs whereby it says there are speed cameras used in this area, and I noticed a pattern did develop that those warning signs might have been maybe a kilometre away from a speed camera. But actually at the point of that camera, that radar, nothing. So they can easily catch you out. Now, it genuinely was not a problem for me, because I was sticking to the speed limit religiously on the weekend, because yes, it was double demerit points and I knew there would be more police on the roads, and certainly there were on the Victorian roads. But I was still surprised by the sheer number of cameras and the lack of direct warning signs. The map system that I was using for directions, I was just using my phone, so Apple Maps, through the car infotainment, provided me with no warning either. Now, unlike in New South Wales, you get a warning through the Apple Maps system, didn't in Victoria. On our roads, I was having a look at the figures today. On our roads, we still have around 400 dedicated fixed speed cameras and red light speed cameras. Now, that includes 110 standalone fixed speed cameras. In Victoria, 236 of the fixed speed cameras. So 110 we have, they've got more than double, 236. Revenue in New South Wales from speed and the red light speed cameras, $308 million in the last financial year, which was up $39 million. In Victoria, in the last financial year, $473 million. And forecast to rise beyond $500 million. $500 million they're expecting to raise from speed cameras in Victoria. And Sydney and Melbourne, roughly the same size these days. And overall, our state is more populous and we have obviously a greater area geographically. But that's a dramatic difference in revenue. Dramatically more speed cameras, no warning signs, and generating hundreds of millions of dollars more in revenue. Now, yes, it's a socialist government in Victoria and we know they're broke, they need the money. But we're not travelling all that well either when it comes to the budget. Let's pray our government does not look at Victoria and think, oh, we'd have a bit of that. And the road toll is going up in both states. In New South Wales last year, the road toll was 355, which was up 28. In Victoria, the road toll last year, 288, which was up just marginally. But the year before that, despite their huge number of speed cameras, was at a 15-year high. 295. So the addition of all these speed cameras is not reducing the road toll, but boy, it's very effective in raising revenue for the Victorian government, isn't it?
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2: Now, Beecroft, major issues with that crane broken down and stuck on the M2 near Pennon Hills Road off-ramp. Now, he's in lane one, facing westbound towards Bella Vista. Got delays back to the Lane Cove Tunnel trying to get through there. Expect reasonably 20 to 30 minutes trying to get through there. And more frustrations for westbound traffic onto the M2 with a car broken down in the Lane Cove Tunnel. Now, he's in lane one, facing westbound southbound towards the Broken Crane. And at Horsley Park, speed down to 60 k's down the M7 near the Horsley Drive due to an earlier incident. I'm Dennis Lee on 2GB.
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0: Regarding what's occurred with the Electoral Commission today and revealing that two Labor Party figures have been referred to the DPP as part of a long-running investigation to allegations of wrongdoing with political donations in the seat that's held by Chris Minns in Kogarah, there's no ongoing inquiry from the Electoral Commission, so Chris Minns himself is not about to be charged or drawn into it. But the problem for the Premier is it ain't a good look that there are two people he's been associated with in the past who are under investigation, under an active investigation as part of these donation allegations. But Chris Minns himself, and has always denied any wrongdoing, effectively he's been accused of being the architect of this, he is not being drawn into it, not directly anyway.
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0: Bit of feedback about speed cameras across New South Wales and also Victoria. Bruce makes the point you only need to be 1 kilometre over the speed limit to be fined in Victoria. They definitely want your money. And they have speed cameras on the other side of bridges but not on the approach side. So there's no leeway in the speed cameras. This message, didn't New South Wales remove and then reinstate signs? Well, that was to the mobile speed cameras. So yes, under the former government, when they introduced mobile speed cameras, there were warning signs. Then they were taken away. Then there was an outcry, reinstated. The cameras I'm talking about in Victoria are fixed ones. And in New South Wales, the fixed speed cameras have always had warning signs. In Victoria, that's not the case. They're just the general warnings. 131-873, our number. If you want to have your say on this, Caesar asks, how many potholes did you hit on the way to Melbourne? Well, I did note, particularly driving back, so when I was northbound on the Hume Highway, there are a lot of potholes that have been repaired recently on the northbound lanes, the Hume Highway, but that was on the Victorian side of the border. 131873. Coming up after the 4 o'clock news, we're going to have a look at the costs of childcare going through the roof and whether parents maybe should be subsidised to stay at home. That's coming up next.
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14: It's 4 o'clock. Good afternoon. I'm Madeline McNeil. Unions are rejecting claims a series of new costs will increase insolvencies across the hospitality sector. Cafe and restaurant owners are warning they'll struggle to absorb an increase to the minimum wage. They've also raised concerns about the introduction of payday super and changes to credit card surcharging. But ACTU Secretary Sally McManus argues these are not the factors which typically lead to bankruptcy.
15: I think if people have been pushed to insolvency, it's usually been because of big increases in rents. That's one of the, you know, biggest reasons. Obviously, you know, all their business model just wasn't capable of surviving.
14: A 17-year-old boy has been charged with shooting up a reception centre linked to the funeral of a Sydney gang leader. The teenager's accused of firing up to 30 rounds at the Punch Bowl venue on Saturday afternoon when it had previously been booked to host the wake of Coconut Cartel boss Lorenzo Lamalu. A 23-year-old man has also been charged, accused of helping the teen. The Prime Minister says the coalition is becoming indistinguishable from One Nation and failing to come up with serious policy solutions. A series of opinion polls show the minor parties now outranking both Labor and the coalition. The opposition argues Labor's to blame for One Nation's rise, claiming the government's broken election promises are driving voter distrust in the major parties. But Anthony Albanese says that's just an excuse.
16: The problem for Angus Taylor is that if he tries to out One Nation, then they become indistinguishable and people more and more will go towards what they see as the real thing.
14: The Director of Public Prosecutions has launched proceedings against two state Labor figures over alleged dodgy donations to Premier Chris Minns' campaign for the seat of Kogarah in 2015. The New South Wales Electoral Commission's confirmed Jonathan Yee and Ernest Wong are accused of circumventing donation rules in 2014 and 2015. Two people have lost their lives on the state's roads over the long weekend as police wrap up a major traffic operation. The King's Birthday operation saw more than 300 people issued with drink driving offences. Acting Superintendent Steve Templeman has told Clinton Maynard it was a highly visible operation designed to deter dangerous driving.
17: We conducted over 248,000 breath tests. We issued 3,890 speeding offences. And there are 279 major crashes reported to the police.
14: And Di Blessing, who was stabbed along with her husband Keith in a home invasion in the state's north, has released a statement confirming Keith's been transferred to the from the ICU to a ward and asking for privacy as they move forward. In finance, just before close, the All Ords is down 22 points, one Australian dollar buying 70.5 US cents.
13: Finance. ASA's end of financial year deals are on now. The ASA Swift Go AI series, ultra thin and next level performance. Buy now. 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
2: Sydney Roosters star Mark Namongonituase has a chance to make his State of Origin debut before he departs for rugby union. The dual international has been called onto the Blues bench after Stephen Crichton was ruled out of game two. Coach Laurie Daly says Namongonituase will feel right at home should he take to the field next Wednesday night.
18: Mark played for Australia last year and got a good rapport with the guys, and I know how much he wants to play for New South Wales. So, yeah, it was an easy decision for us.
2: A major blow for the Rabbitohs. Centre Campbell Graham ruled out of Thursday night's clash with the Broncos due to a calf injury. Australia's bowlers are struggling in the opening men's one day against Bangladesh. The home side racing to 1 for 75 from just 12 overs. Nathan Ellis, the sole wicket taker. That's sport. I'm Adam Hawes.
14: It's 4 past 4. That's the latest news and sport.
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2: Big froth, major headaches for both a crane driver and other motorists because on the M2 he's broken down near Pennant Hills Road. He's in lane one facing westbound towards Bella Vista. Got delays back to Herring Road. Expect 15-minute delays trying to get through there. And more frustrations for westbound traffic on the M2 with a car broken down in the Lane Cove Tunnel. He's in lane one facing westbound towards the Broken Crane. And at Horsley Park, speed down to 60 k's now on the M7 near Horsley Drive. It's affecting southbound traffic towards the M5. I'm Dennis Lee on 2GB.
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14: Mostly sunny with nor'easterly winds up to 20 kilometres per hour. A shower or two tomorrow, 12 to 22 degrees in the city, 9 to 22 in the west. Looking ahead, a shower or two on Thursday, partly cloudy Friday and again on Saturday, and a shower or two on Sunday. Right now in the city, it's 18 degrees. It's the same at Lucas Heights. It's 19 degrees at Bankstown, Campbelltown and Penrith. It's 17 degrees at Gosford and 16 at Terry Hills. I'm Madeline McNeil. 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
0: A little overcast across Sydney this afternoon. Take some care on the roads. There are dramas aplenty. Thank you for your message, Matt. Matt telling me two car accident, Elizabeth Drive, heading towards Cabramatta. It is just before the intersection, Cowpaster Road. And yes, the traffic is now backing up. Thanks for that tip, Matt. Whatever you see around the city, let us know about it. 131873. Here's some good news for a Tuesday afternoon. Three of the big banks are now predicting the Reserve Bank will keep interest rates, the official cash rate, on hold until at least next year. NAB has now joined the Commonwealth and ANZ in forecasting the cash rate to stay on hold at 4.35% for the rest of 2026. Previously, they were predicting at least one more increase in August. Now, Westpac is the last of the big four banks to hang on to their call. They are still predicting two more interest rate increases this year. Of course, there was the GDP data that was released last week, and NAB's own business survey has been published today. It shows that the economy is slowing down. And let's remember, that's the way economics works. The Reserve Bank wants to slow the economy down. They want to bring inflation down. If the unemployment rate was suddenly to increase, the Reserve Bank would actually be quietly happy about that, despite the fact Aussies then be without a job. They'd be happy about that because their objectives would be achieved. They don't want the economy going well at the moment. It's going too fast, which means it puts pressure up on inflation. But that is a positive from NAB. NAB, the Commonwealth and the ANZ now not expecting an interest rate increase this year.
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0: It's 4:08. Australia's birth rate is 1.4 for every Australian woman. Now, the replacement rate is 2.1. So for the Australian population to be maintained at its current level without any immigration, each Australian woman needs to have 2.1 babies. And that number's falling. One in four Australian women of childbearing age has no intention of having a baby. If they don't have one already, they've got no intention of starting a family. And the key reason is cost. And one of the challenges, reality is, to afford to live in this city, you need to be, both parents need to be working. The challenge is childcare. And these extraordinary childcare costs have been highlighted by the advocacy group today, The Parenthood. Georgie Dent joins me from The Parenthood. Hi, Georgie.
1: Good afternoon. Thanks for having me.
0: You have written an open letter today to the government. What are you outlining?
1: So, look, what we're saying is that for families with small children, the cost of early childhood education and care is prohibitive. So we know that fees are up as much as 11% over the last year. And in particular, we are asking the government to commit to refunding the worker retention payment, which was a pay rise for early childhood educators. But services who wanted to be eligible for that funding had to commit to a particular fee cap. So they couldn't increase their fees by more than 4.2%. That expires in August, and the pay rise itself expires in November. But if there's not a commitment to refunding this, then services are going to be in the impossible position of either cutting educators' pays or hiking fees even higher. And it's not sustainable for families.
0: You've highlighted some of the areas, and we'll focus on Sydney for the sake of this argument, George, but some of the areas where the most expensive costs and where some families are paying $200 a day before all the subsidies and so forth. Now, many of those areas are in the eastern suburbs, Lower North Shore. They're reasonably wealthy areas. Should we really be crying poor for people who want to put their kids into daycare in those parts of Sydney?
1: I think we have to be realistic about the fact that early childhood education and care, as you acknowledged in the opening, is now essential infrastructure. So for most households to meet the cost of housing, whether it's renting or a mortgage in parts of right around the country, families need two incomes. Now, what we have seen is early childhood education and care providers have been more likely to set up in areas where they can charge higher out-of-pocket fees. That doesn't mean it's actually affordable or sustainable for those households, because what it usually means is families in those suburbs, we know the average income is a lot higher, but that means the proportion of the subsidy that they get is far smaller. So, you know, just today on social media, on one of the posts that we put out, the number of people that are saying their out-of-pocket cost per child per day is in excess of $150. It doesn't take very many days for that to become wildly unaffordable.
0: Oh, absolutely.
1: And that's the trap that parents are in, because the way the subsidy is designed is the more parents earn, the less subsidy they get, which on the one hand makes sense if you're thinking about it. But the reality for households is they're just not getting ahead, because even a small pay rise means they miss out on the subsidy. So they'd actually be better off not getting the pay rise.
0: In total, the federal government is spending around $16 billion in childcare subsidies. Do you think there is a fair argument perhaps some of that money could be directed towards parents who maybe want to stay at home a few days a week or use their grandparents for childcare?
1: Look, at The Parenthood, we think it's absolutely critical that families in Australia have access to 12 months of paid parental leave. We will not shift that birth rate, and we will not shift the sort of financial barrier that families are facing if we don't have adequate paid parental leave, particularly in that first year. At the moment, the $16 billion that taxpayers are spending on early childhood education and care, we don't think that's an efficient use of money. Mm. We think that the subsidy has just pushed out-of-pocket prices up for families. It has incentivized providers to set up where they can charge higher fees. So we've got parts of the country that have no services. We've got other parts of the country that have got too many services. And we've got fees that are not affordable. And we believe that direct funding of services would deliver a better outcome for children, parents and educators, as well as taxpayers. Well,
0: the opposition leader, Angus Taylor, he's today indicated that the coalition, if they were to win an election, would consider increasing tax-free thresholds for parents so there could be tax deductions for childcare costs. Now, I know that's not directly funding childcare facilities like you're suggesting, but would that have some merit?
1: Look, I think there's no doubt that we need to be looking at affordability across the board for families, and that means looking at all options that are on the table. So the family tax benefits, for example, they haven't been looked at for a really long time. And I think there's absolutely merit in saying, what are the settings that we need in place to give parents an actual opportunity to sustainably raise a family and provide for a family? And so I think it's really important that we put those options on the table. As I said, I think paid parental leave is absolutely crucial. I think having high quality, affordable early childhood education care is really important, but I don't think that's where it ends in terms of making family life genuinely affordable for more Australians.
0: Good to talk to you, Georgie. Thank you.
1: Thanks so much for having me.
0: Georgie Dent, who's the CEO of The Parenthood. I'd like to hear your experiences on this. 131873, if you have children in childcare now, perhaps your children, have your grandkids in childcare, how much are they paying? And did both parents have no choice but to go back to work after giving birth, after starting a family? Look, this is the reality. When we have a birth rate of 1.4 for every Australian woman, that's why we're relying on so much immigration. Yeah, it's gone too far. But unless that rate increases, governments of all political persuasions, they're going to keep bringing people into the country. Yet they'll jump up and down about migration. But when push comes to shove, and when there are sectors of the economy that are short of staff, they'll keep bringing people in if that birth rate continues to go down. So we do as a society need to come up with a solution to encourage more families to start having more kids. It's just reality. But the question is, how do we do it? So as Georgie suggests there, do we pump more money into daycare centres, or do we redirect some of that $16 billion to providing some sort of payment to encourage mums or dads to stay at home in the first few years? Now, I know that's very difficult to balance, particularly in a city like this. Or do we provide a subsidy so grandparents can spend more time caring for their grandkids? Now, Angus Taylor's made some comments about this today, and he's actually pulled back a little bit from the suggestion that the Coalition was pushing, that there could be effectively a voucher system whereby families would be entitled to X number of dollars in the form of voucher, and they could use that to go to a daycare centre or to pay for grandparents to provide a bit of care or maybe stay home themselves. He seems to have pulled back from that today. But what do you reckon the solution is? Because it's all well and good to say, look, we shouldn't be funding it. But if that birth rate continues to plunge, we're going to be looking overseas again. And they'll all be doing it because they'll be under pressure from the business community to bring more people in, which we know is the root of so many of our problems in society at the moment. 131873. Coming up next, what's going on in Waterloo with the demolition of public housing? There's been another development on this today. I'll bring you the details shortly.
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2: Forget Waterloo at Cecil Hills. We've got a smash on Elizabeth Drive, halfway between Windsor Road and Cowpasture Road. That's affecting eastbound traffic towards Liverpool. Got delays back to the M7. Expect 12-minute delays out there. At Beecroft, a crane still broken down on the M2 near Pennant Hills Road. He's in lane 1 facing westbound towards Bella Vista. And at DY, we've got a car broken down a stock on Pittwater Road near Warringah Road. Now he's in lane 1 in the right turn lane facing southbound towards Brookvale. If you're heading that way, please take care going around him. I'm Dennis Lee on 2GB.
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2: I'll come to all your feedback about childcare and how to encourage more Australians to have children in just a moment. 20 past four, Bunnings Galore has... Barbecues Galore, I shouldn't say Bunnings. Barbecues Galore has confirmed this afternoon they will close 62 stores across the country. There was, and we brought you this news a couple of weeks ago, that Barbecues Galore was in trouble. Well, there's been a rescue deal that has been formulated. It's fallen over. So it means 62 shops will close. 500 people are going to lose their jobs, which is so sad for those people. But this is disappointing for a country that loves barbecues. To see a chain like this fall into financial strife and have to shut dozens and dozens of stores across the country is really quite extraordinary. Now, I mentioned Bunnings there because that's part of the reason Barbecues Galore is closing, because Bunnings has been so successful in the barbecue market. I bought a new barbecue 18 months ago. Admittedly, I bought it from Bunnings. It was a lot cheaper than the Barbecues Galore one, admittedly. But it means that good people are losing their jobs, which is such a shame.
1: Sydney Now on 2GB.
2: It's not great for competition either. So some feedback here on the text line 0460 873 873 on childcare and what we need to do to encourage Australians to have more kids. Adam says, stop making it so expensive to have kids where you're in a situation where both parents have to work. Vlad says, when people don't feel safe or they feel everything is going bad, they don't have children. They don't want to raise kids in another bad place. There might be something in that, but I think financial issues are a prime factor. Reg says, no more middle-class welfare, which is not means-tested. We've got to stop these payments, cut government spending. That will provide downward pressure on interest rates. That is the greatest assistance you can provide a family wanting to have more kids. Governments have got to get out of these payments. From one of our listeners here on the text line, we should be looking at models, maybe what they do overseas. Overseas, one child, the woman has a 50% tax break, two children or three or more, it's a 75% tax break in some European countries. And that is increasing the birth rate, particularly in Eastern Europe. Thank you for that message. If you want to have your say, 22 past four, 131873 is our number. Last week, I drew your attention to a protest that was held in Waterloo against the demolition of Housing Commission buildings. These are derelict buildings that should have been knocked down years ago. But what got me was the fact that in these protests, there were people demonstrating waving Palestinian flags. Well, it's happened again today. This time, riot police had to be brought in because there was a standoff with the police, with the protesters surrounding the apartment buildings. They've been refusing to leave because they're trying to stop the bulldozers. Please, these are slums. Let's just be honest. They're slums in the middle of Sydney. They should be knocked down. The residents aren't being left homeless. Those who are living in public housing are going to be moved to other properties. And when the buildings, the new buildings are constructed, some of them are going to be allowed to move back in. But hey, they're there waving Palestinian flags. Why? What has the conflict in the Middle East got to do with rebuilding Waterloo? I mean, maybe they've got something in common, that these buildings in the inner city of Sydney resemble something in Gaza. Okay, they're not quite that bad, but they're not flash. But I think what it shows is the Palestinian movement, the pro-Palestinian movement in Sydney, is willing to hijack anyone's political beef, jump on the back of any old demonstration these days, because their protest that they held, and there was another one in Hyde Park yesterday, the protest they hold every single weekend are not having any impact on what happens in the Middle East. Nothing. So they now try to gain attention by jumping on the back of any other cause in Sydney. It is ridiculous. Those buildings in Waterloo should be demolished. They're going to be replaced by quality construction where the people who live in them at the moment, some of them will be allowed to return. If those protesting and waving the Palestinian flags care so much for Gaza, I've got a tip, move there.
1: When Sydney talks, he listens. Clinton Maynard, Sydney Now.
2: Still messages about my trip to Melbourne and the differences I noted on Victorian roads compared to New South Wales roads. They have a lot more fixed speed cameras. There are no direct warning signs, and as a result, they're raising hundreds of millions of dollars more in revenue for the Victorian government. Anthony says all the point-to-point cameras in Victoria capture speeding drivers, and it's not just trucks. Although Anthony admits there are now two sections in New South Wales where they do catch up standard drivers. That's right, it's around Port Macquarie, but also on the Hume Highway, there's one section on the Hume where the point-to-point cameras that have been in operation for trucks for years now apply to cars as well. Dave says, yes, in Victoria, they have point-to-point speed cameras with no warnings. Generally, they hang off bridges. So I didn't realise that, Dave, but I noticed the cameras on bridges, and I genuinely was not speeding on the weekend anyway, so it was okay. I mentioned that I was using the Apple Map app on my phone for directions, and well, I don't need to rely on maps on a phone for directions generally, but I don't know Melbourne itself too well, so I did use it there. And there were no warnings about the speed cameras once across the border. Ian says, you're using the wrong app. I've been using Waze for the last 10 to 15 years. It brings up all the speed cameras, the police, the traffic queues, the potholes, the list goes on. And that's because Waze is effectively bringing together other people who are using the road. My wife uses it all the time. So it's, you're using it, if you notice a police officer on the side of the road, you enter a particular function on the app. So it's, you know, it's crowdsourcing the information effectively, and I guess for one of those reasons, it's quite effective. Still to come on the program after 4:30, Holly Hughes. Now, Holly hosted an event at her pub in Rydal over the weekend for the King's birthday long weekend. She tried to advertise it via Facebook. She was banned. We'll find out why after 5:30, maybe 4:30, maybe Facebook doesn't like Holly, or perhaps they're not fans of King Charles.
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3: Now, heading out to Cecil Hills, we've got a smash on Elizabeth Drive, halfway between Windsor Road and Cowpush Road. That's affecting eastbound traffic towards Liverpool. Delays back to the M7. A Beecroft still got major dramas and problems up there with that crane broken down on the M2 near Pennant Hills Road. It's in lane one facing westbound towards Bella Vista. Delays back to Herring Road, and a DY, a car broken down and stuck on Pittwater Road and Moringa Road. He's in lane one in the right turn lane facing southbound towards Brookvale. I'm Dennis Lee on Sydney's Traffic Leader, 2GB.
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2: David, thank you for your message. David has some suggestions on how we can boost the birth rate and address high childcare costs. He says, do the following. One, if a mother has one child, she's entitled to a 25% reduction in her income tax until the child turns 21. If a mother has two children, then the mother is entitled to a 50% reduction of tax until the youngest turns 21. And if a mum has three kids, she's entitled to 75%. Well, that may well encourage some. 131873, if you want to have your say. Coming up next, there is an update in the continuing Grace Tame controversy. The details in a moment. Let's check our news headlines. And with the latest, Madeline McNeil.
13: Good afternoon, Clinton. Police say footage posted online of a shooting at Punch Bowl shows a total disregard for public safety. A 17-year-old boy and a 23-year-old man have now been charged over the attack, targeting the wake of a Sydney gang leader, which had been rescheduled due to safety concerns. Legal proceedings have been launched against two New South Wales Labor figures accused of being involved in a scheme to circumvent donor laws in the electorate of Cogra in 2015. Unions are rejecting claims a series of new costs will increase insolvencies across the hospitality sector as businesses warn the added pressure of increased wages and changes to superannuation payments will be too much to bear. And a study's found the number of children with egg allergies has fallen since 2016 when Australian feeding guidelines were changed to recommend parents introduce eggs in the first year of life. In sport, former Wallabies and Kangaroo star Israel Folau is reportedly chasing a comeback to the NRL. The 37-year-old hasn't played league since 2010, but is being linked to the West Tigers. Thanks, Clinton. There'll be more news and sport at 5.
2: Thanks, Maddie. Mark Geyer will join me. We'll talk about Israel Folau's future. That story broken by Spiro Christopoulos on the breakfast program with Ben this morning. We'll talk to MG after 5:30. West's Tigers have indicated today, no, we don't want Israel Folau. He's 37 years of age. I mean, good on him if he wants to make a comeback to rugby league, but he hasn't played in 16 years because of his AFL career and then rugby career. He's been playing rugby union in Japan. He's been scoring a lot of tries as well in Japan, but he won't be a Tiger. 18 degrees in the CBD at the moment. In Penrith, it's 19 degrees.
12: Sydney Now with Clinton Maynard. If it's happening in your city, you'll hear it on Sydney Now. 2GB.
2: When we brought you the news last week that the ABC had commissioned and employed Grace Tame, the former Australian of the Year, to present a podcast on autism, we received more feedback on that particular issue, I'd say, than any other topic we've spoken about on the radio this year. You were outraged. I know very few people who actually support this decision. The podcast is called Autistic AF. I know some of you have asked me what AF stands for. I'm not going to repeat it on the radio. This is a friendly, child-friendly program. But we sent the ABC three simple questions, and this was now almost a week ago. How much is Grace Tame being paid? Will there be further podcast series when this one wraps up? And why is this particular podcast called Autistic AF? Did the ABC have the courtesy to reply? No. No reply. Now, this is why I'm angry about it. It's our money. If this was a private media organisation that was producing a podcast hosted by a very controversial figure, fine. That's your call. You don't have to listen to it. But we're funding this. Now, I'd suggest that Grace Tame isn't paid a huge amount of money to do this, but it's the principal. She was the one who at the February protests got up there on stage at Town Hall and says, from Gadigal to Gaza, support the Intifada. Yet the ABC has decided, no, she is appropriate to host such a podcast. Now, when she was named Australian of the Year, she was named Australian of the Year for good reason. She went through a horrific ordeal as a younger person, and to name her in that position was to draw attention to child sexual abuse. The problem is she has made so many controversial comments about completely other topics over the years, the attention has been lost to the matters that we should be talking about when it comes to Grace Tame. Hugh Marks, the boss of the ABC, was quizzed about this on Radio National today, and he has defended the appointment of Grace Tame.
14: Some of the people that we work with, sometimes there will be controversy. So, you know, I've spoken to Grace, and I know, you know, what she really abhors is violence of any kind, particularly violence against women and children. And I think everybody can relate to what she really believes in.
2: It was a softly interview, but it was on the ABC with the boss, Hugh Marks. Well, Hugh Marks will be on Ben Fordham's program on Monday, and no doubt Ben will quiz him and put him under pressure at this issue. As I said, if this was just a commercial operator, it was a private media business, no problem. Do what you want. You don't have to listen. And we don't have to listen to this podcast. But we're paying for it. We don't have a clue how much we're paying. And we don't know whether there are going to be more podcasts with Grace Tame in the future. And that is wrong.
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2: 131873 is my number. On a lighter note, the quiz coming up later in the program, we've got passes to give away to go and see Hans Zimmer live, the Oscar and Grammy nominated Hans Zimmer. He's bringing his tour down under, Hans Zimmer Live, the next level. He'll be playing in all the capital cities in October. I've got tickets to give away this week when you play the quiz, but it's a good prize, so we're going to have a getting question this afternoon. So don't call yet, but the getting question is, celebrating a birthday today, the legendary Michael J. Fox. I think probably best known for starring in the Back to the Future films, Michael J. Fox. But he was also in Spin City with Heather Locklear, was his co-star. He provided the voice for Stuart Little, who was the mouse in the Stuart Little movies, cartoon. He's been a megastar over the years, sadly diagnosed with Parkinson's since the 90s, but he's going okay, Michael J. Fox. But the question today is, our getting question, what's the name of the sitcom that actually made Michael J. Fox a star? It was in the 80s.
15: I always thought you wanted to be a big success in life. Were those just idle words, or do you practice what you preach?
16: Skippy, remember when we were little kids and I accidentally ran over you with my bicycle?
15: Yeah.
16: I drive a car now.
2: Don't know if you could say that in this day and age. Michael J. Fox was playing a teenager who was a Republican supporter. He was a very conservative young fella, but he was growing up in a family of Democrats, a bunch of lefties. So it was a good show. What was the name of that program? Don't call yet. We'll play the quiz just before the 6 o'clock news. Coming up next, Holly Hughes and Boy. Does Holly have a tale to tell? She's been targeted by Facebook. Turns out they're no fans.
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3: At Beecroft, we've had some success. Good news and bad news. The good news is the earlier breakdown, that's a crane, on the M2 near Pennant Hills Road has now been cleared. All westbound lanes towards Bella Vista are now open. The bad news, we've still got delays back to Delay Road trying to get through there. At DY, a two-car smash down Pittwater Road near Pacific Parade. That's affecting northbound traffic towards Narrabeen. Got delays back to Old Pittwater Road trying to get through there. And a Chatswood, a large pothole on Fullers Road affecting eastbound traffic. I'm Dennis Lee on 2GB.
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2: 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We're going to play the quiz just before 6 o'clock.
26: 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The Round Table.
2: And a special edition of Straight Shooters. It's the Round Table version today with the one and only Holly Hughes. Hello, Holly.
27: Good afternoon, Clinton.
2: Now, I'm fired up on your behalf today.
27: Excellent.
2: Because you have made an enemy of Mark Zuckerberg,
27: apparently,
2: the Facebook founder.
27: Apparently so.
2: Tell us what's happened.
27: So last week we put together a promotion for the pub for the King's birthday weekend. Now, you know, thank God for ChatGPT for my social media tiles because I'm not that clever when it comes to graphic design. So ChatGPT made me a tile, celebrate the King's birthday at the pub. We were only going to do burgers for the day because we don't normally open on a Monday for lunch. So, you know, a burger fit for a king.
2: Yep.
27: And then we put or queen. And then the next thing, I get a notification from Facebook that it was in breach of their standards. So I had a look, thinking, well, what standards could this be in breach of? So apparently somehow celebrating the King's birthday potentially expressed hatred or contempt for a group. It used harmful racial stereotypes to insult someone and called for the segregation of a group of people based on who they are. Now, I even said on the post that Republicans were welcome. So I really don't know what their problem was.
2: Well, I'm just looking at the post now. It's pretty simple.
27: It's a pretty easy, simple.
2: It's well produced, I've got to say. Yeah,
27: thanks, ChatGPT.
2: It looks classy. Celebrate the King's birthday this Monday at the pub. And there's a photo of a lovely looking burger. Is that the real one? Or is that one?
27: Oh, absolutely.
2: Right. There's a lovely
27: absolutely.
2: Burger.
27: That's exactly what it looks like.
2: There is a schooner of beer and a glass of wine. A barbecue burger fit for a king and then in brackets, or queen.
27: I don't know. Is it LGBT? I might have offended there.
2: Why, by saying queen?
27: Yeah, I don't know. But, I mean, is that how sensitive we've now got that, you know, we can't, we only got, just lost Queen Elizabeth what seems like yesterday.
2: A queen does refer to more than just members of the LGBTQ.
27: As does a witch. But anyway, that's a whole nother matter.
2: That one in the mud. Expressing,
27: you're isn't not, it unreal?
2: But look at the, you're not expressing hatred or contempt for anyone.
27: Well, apparently, I don't know, maybe if you are a monarchist, I mean, we've all got to be ashamed if we're white. You boys that are white males, well, you're the worst, particularly if you're heterosexual. I mean,
2: who are you calling for segregation for?
27: Imagine it, well, monarchist versus Republican? I don't know.
2: You're using racial stereotypes.
27: Don't I?
2: That's bizarre.
27: It's bizarre.
2: Can we get Mark Zuckerberg on the line?
27: Yeah.
2: What
27: I'm
2: time
27: sure
2: is it
27: he's
2: in
27: 100%
2: LA?
27: Available.
2: We'll get Mark.
27: But I mean, it just shows how this social media ban that's failing anyway, but you've got these instances where kids are still able to access social media, no problem whatsoever. My husband actually told me the other day, he watched some silly clip, and now whenever he opens Instagram, he gets these reels of what can only be described as porn, but celebrating the king's birthday gets you sort of reported or banned or, you know, restricted.

0: both Mr. Taylor and opposition members of the front bench and their position on One Nation. Effectively today, he's indicated he would work with One Nation to get rid of Labor.
1: We'll work with others to get rid of this rotten Labor government. So obviously these are decisions that will ultimately be made by party organisations over time, but we will work with others to get rid of this rotten Labor government.
0: And then we've had Albo respond with this one.
2: The Liberal One National Party are indistinguishable these days. And the problem for Angus Taylor is that if he tries to out One Nation, then they become indistinguishable and people more and more will go towards what they see as the real thing. The problem is when it comes up to solutions.
0: Well, Holly, you are a member of One Nation now. You may well be a candidate at the next election. How do you respond?
3: Well, I think it's really interesting. I even saw Deb O'Neill on Sky News, the Labor Senator, today, and her language was completely changed when it was coming to talk to One Nation about respect for people that have been elected and respecting the views and the results of people's, you know, democracy and people that have been elected. There obviously is nervousness both within the coalition ranks as well as Labor because their language towards One Nation in some instances has softened. Obviously, Andrew Hastie didn't get that memo. And Albanese, I mean, the reason that people are joining One Nation is so many of them are feeling disenfranchised with both of the major parties, both of the parties that arrogantly refer to themselves as the only parties of government in this country. And that's why people are looking to One Nation, because they're not happy with how either the Liberals or the Labor Party have done things in the past. And so, you know, I think for Albanese to start claiming there's an indistinguishable line between One Nation and Liberals, I think when a lot of people have come over, they've said there's actually an indistinguishable line between Liberals and Labor. And I think that's actually more the problem for the Uni Party versus One Nation.
0: The brothel owner who has funded a truck to drive around Melbourne with Ditch the Witch signs, referring
3: obviously got better margins than a pub to be able to fund that.
0: Would do. Targeting Jacinta Allen, their premier. One Nation, the finger's been pointed at One Nation over this as well, but it's a private brothel owner who's funded this. Pauline Hanson responded last night on Sky.
4: Suck it up, sweetheart. Right? If you've seen what's happened to me over the years, I remember years ago Tim Fisher called me a witch and I should be burned at the stake. So I've been tagged that long before you.
0: She doesn't miss, does she? Suck it up, sweetheart.
3: I swear to God, we've got the Please Explain cartoon and I feel like we're going to have Suck It Up, Sweetheart t-shirts or something going forward. But, you know, this is a group of people who are so outraged about Ditch the Witch, but the same people don't want to get into the culture wars of defining a woman. So, you know, if they don't know what a woman is, how can they define misogyny? But, and they're so caught up and tying themselves up in knots to try and not offend anybody and claim sexism when, you know, some of us might consider it sexism that women aren't entitled to play sport without trans women.
0: You see, I want to take the sexism argument out of it. Yep. I don't like using language like that in public discourse.
3: Do I think it's a
0: forget
3: grey,
0: who's
3: look, it's just I don't think that sort of stuff works. I think it tends to backfire, but for, you know, the almost tears and the teary responses to it, and it's also terrible, it seems like a distraction. Jacinta Allen is unpopular and on the nose in Victoria, not because of her sex. It's because she was a member of Dan Andrews' government and has been a terrible premier herself.
0: She responded today.
5: Pauline Hanson chooses to barrack for the bullies. I choose to fight them. I have spent my entire life committed to fighting for equal opportunity and equal representation for women. And I'm not going to stop now. And in fact, having the privilege of standing here as Premier and having the opportunity to call out sexism against women in all its forms, it actually, in positions like mine, it demands that response.
0: Now, I'm not defending Ditch the Witch. As I said, I don't like that language being used in public debate. But if I'm not mistaken, Pauline Hanson's a woman, and I'm of the belief you're also female.
3: Last I checked.
0: Yes.
3: Last I checked, still a woman. You know, I have said that with the menopause, if I could identify as a man and get rid of the biological reality of all these things, I'd probably explore it. But unfortunately, that's not how the world works. So, yes, no, all still women. But it's just... it's so clutching at straws to deflect from the complete incompetence that this Victorian

0: Labor government. It has driven what was a great state and a fabulous city of Melbourne into the ground. The crime, you know, they keep winning all these awards for the highest number of cars stolen, for the highest crime rates. You know, it's not something that they should be reflecting on proudly.
1: Well, as I've been talking about over the past week, but on the show today, I drove to Melbourne and back on the weekend. I only spent 45 minutes in Melbourne. I'm actually not exaggerating. I just went to the one shop, did my business and left.
0: I'm sorry, you drove all the way from Sydney to Melbourne. I hope you did more than just go to one store for 45 minutes.
1: No.
0: That's a really long way to go.
1: Yeah, but I wanted to go to that shop.
0: Do they not do express post?
1: No, it's a long story. Okay. You can't express post a guitar. You need to feel it.
0: Oh,
1: so right. Nevertheless, but on my way back, when I parked, I stayed in Wodonga overnight.
0: Yeah.
1: And I had several guitars in my car because I was taking guitars to trade in. And that did dawn on me. Hang on. There's a lot of crime in Victoria.
0: Yep.
1: So I took all the guitars out of the car and put them in my motel room. There's no way I could leave them.
0: Like, I'm just over the border. You'd almost be okay. I'm not quite sure the machetes have sort of made it that far up north.
1: Last night on 100% footy, the former Roosters rugby league player, but he played for the Eels and the Warriors as well, Kane Evans, made some revelations to James Bracey. I'm sure most of our listeners have heard this, but if you haven't caught up with this, this was Kane Evans last night on 100% footy.
2: I was living in the Nile. From a young age, I know that, you know, I know that I'm gay, but I went down every other avenue to sort of build up these walls to be someone to escape who I am.
3: How did it feel just then to be able to say that out loud, Kane?
2: I still can't believe I'm here talking to you. This is definitely like my worst nightmare. But I know if I surrender, it's just going to be like it's a start to a new life. I've been fighting a war within, you know, since I was about 15 years old, and it's not sustainable. And, you know, I was sleeping in parks, doing drugs, trying to ultimately pass away, so I didn't have to come to this.
1: It was pretty confronting stuff last night, Holly.
0: It's just heartbreaking. Like, I've been talking to some friends about this today. I think it's time men's sport caught up with the rest of society. Like, I just really feel that when you look at the NRL, when you look at rugby league, when you look at rugby union and the AFL, there are more than two gay players in any of those sports. But when you look at the numbers that have come out, but I mean, as someone, you know, even in my age group in early 50s, you know, that aren't we past this? We've passed gay marriage. We've done the referendum.
1: Yeah.
0: I mean, as a parent, you know, and I just, my heart breaks for Kane that he felt that he needed to do that he ever felt that way. And I just think we need to do better, both as a society, but also when it comes to sporting codes and what is expected of men. I mean, I think there's plenty of evidence that just because you're gay doesn't mean you're incapable of playing football.
1: Well, clearly not. There would be many others. But I should point out that interview last night, there was far more than just the fact he came out in it.
0: Yeah.
1: He has faced such a troubled recent life. And a lot of footballers do this after they finish professional sport, they're lost.
0: Well,
1: he bought a cafe. He was a small business owner.
0: Yep.
1: The cafe failed.
0: Yep.
1: It left him with big debts.
0: Yep.
1: As a result, he ended up basically homeless because of the debt that he had suffered.
0: Yeah. And a lot of guys, though, too, that they're paid way too much money and they don't have a job while they're working. My dad actually played for Balmain, but back before it was professional. And so he had to have a job full time. And when he hit first grade, his employer said to him, "We're really proud of you, but we just want you to know if you get injured, there might not necessarily be a job next week for you." So, you know, football's kind of gone almost too far the other way, I think. A lot of these young men are being left without real life skills
1: That's
0: when
1: the
0: they
1: problem.
0: Leave football. And, you know, they get paid so much money, so many of them. I think they need to be doing more to contribute back to their society and their communities, but also to help them prepare for post-football life. And that can come at a really quick rate if they get injured, but they don't have any of the skills, the backing to go into life. And I think that's a really important part.
1: And he admitted last night when he took on the ownership of a cafe to develop a career post-football, he did not have the skills to be in business. And that was the result. Holly, good to be with you.
0: All right. Can I just say happy birthday to my Freddo? He turned 17 today.
1: Oh.
0: And whilst I've been on air, he's just been texting me. We're all catching up for dinner after this. And he did just text me and say, "Will there be cake?"
1: Of course there'll be cake.
0: Of course there'll be cake. I don't know where I'm getting a cake from between here and the fish markets, but I'll find a cake.
1: Happy 17th. Holly Hughes, we'll talk soon.
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6: Now at Horsley Park, we've got the speed down to 60 k's an hour on the M7 near Horsley Drive, all due to an earlier incident. That's for southbound traffic towards the M5. At DY, the two-car bingle on Pittwater Road near Pacific Parade has just been cleared. All northbound lanes towards Narrabeen are open, but we've still got delays back to Old Pittwater Road. And at Chatswood, large pothole. I've talked about a large pothole on Fullers Road just before Greville Street. Now, if you're heading eastbound towards Chatswood on the highway, please take care. I'm Dennis Lee on Sydney's Traffic Leader, 2GB.
7: 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Jersey Mace, the yellow box down the cracker aisle.
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1: Coming up to the 5 o'clock news, President Donald Trump has become the first sitting US president to attend an NBA finals game at Madison Square Gardens. His New York Knicks, who he's been supporting for a long time, taking on the San Antonio Spurs, but he was cheered, but he was also booed.
17: Last gleaming is brush stripes and bright stars through the clouds.
1: So during the national anthem there, that was when the cameras panned towards President Trump. There were cheers there, but there were also boos from the president. He's now flown out of New York. Coming up in the next hour of the program, why is beer so expensive in many Sydney venues, pubs and clubs in Dubai? I'm going to talk to a brewer after 5 o'clock who'll give us an insight about why we're paying a lot for a schooner at the moment.
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18: It's 5 o'clock. Good afternoon. I'm Madeline McNeil. The hospitality sector says it will need to increase costs to cope with a series of new expenses. From July, the minimum wage will rise and superannuation needs to be paid on the same day as wages rather than quarterly. Business owners will no longer be able to pass on the credit card surcharge to customers. Chief Executive of the Restaurant and Cafe Association, Wes Lambert, said it's unlikely the price rises will cover increased costs.
4: A cup of coffee 50 years ago was 50 cents. Can you imagine if you'd have told people then that a cup of coffee would be $5.50 50 years later? They would have laughed you out of the room and said you're an idiot. Yeah. Well, guess what? Coffee's going to be $50 50 years from now. You can't call me an idiot because it's already happened.
18: New data shows 9 of the country's most expensive areas for childcare are in Sydney, as advocates warn fees will increase without Commonwealth intervention. The federal government's being urged to commit more funding to the Early Education and Care Worker Retention Payment, which is due to wind up later this year. The Parenthood Chief Executive, Georgie Dent, has told Clinton Maynard the opt-in program ensured workers received a significant pay rise while helping operators absorb rising costs.
12: If there's not a commitment to refunding this, then services are going to be in the impossible position of either cutting educators' pays or hiking fees even higher. And it's not sustainable for families.
18: A 17-year-old boy and a 23-year-old man have been refused bail after facing court for the first time, charged over a gang-related shooting in Sydney's southwest. The pair's accused of carrying out the attack on a punch bowl reception centre intended to target the family of a Sydney gang boss at his wake. The state government has announced a summit to deal with a tsunami of patients presenting with chronic conditions. The Preventative Health Summit, to be held this year, will hear from experts and stakeholders, including the Cancer Council, the Heart Foundation and the Pharmacy Guild. Health Minister Ryan Park says it will look at a range of preventative chronic illnesses which share common symptoms.
19: We want to try and make sure that we're providing through our community health teams and our local health district teams the very best opportunities for people to prevent some of these illnesses rather than just treating these illnesses when they come into one of our busy hospitals, particularly in southwest and western Sydney.
18: And one of the victims of a violent home invasion in the state's north has thanked everyone for their support throughout the ordeal. Di Blessing has confirmed her husband Keith has been moved into a ward from the ICU after they were both critically injured in a stabbing attack at their Torrington home. She's asked for privacy as they move forward with friends and family. In finance, the All Ords is down, closed down 31 points at 88.24, one Australian dollar buying 70.59 US cents.
16: Over 50? The IMB Bank Everyday 50 Plus account has no account keeping or international transaction fees. Consider the T's and C's and if right for you.
20: Dylan Lucas says he's in shock after being promoted to make his State of Origin debut for the Blues next week. The Knights back row is 20th man for game one, but has been elevated into the starting side at the expensive Humalo Olakau'atu. Lucas explaining his reaction when told the news by coach Laurie Daly.
21: I don't know if it's sunk in yet, but I was so excited when I found out this morning in that meeting. I sort of had to take a second to realise what had happened.
20: The West Tigers have reportedly knocked back an approach by Israel Folau to return to the NRL after a 16-year absence. A huge blow for the Swans. Midfielder Justin McInerney is out for 8 to 10 weeks with a hamstring injury. Sydney FC has signed MacArthur FC midfielder Jake Holman on a 3-year contract. And after being sent in by Australia, Bangladesh is 3 for 136 after 24 overs in the opening men's one-dayer. That's sport. I'm Adam Hawes.
18: 4 past 5, that's news and sport.
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6: Now, the M4AC are brake lights from Homebush all the way out to Eastern Creek. Average speed 20 k's down, a 25-minute drive out there. Horsley Park, speed down to 60 k's now on the M7 near Horsley Drive. It's affecting southbound traffic towards the M5, all due to an earlier incident. D-Wire was still at issues after that two-car smash in Pittwater Road near Pacific Parade. It's still affecting northbound traffic towards Narrabeen. We've got delays back to Old Pittwater Road trying to get through there, so please take care. I'm Dennis Lee on Sydney's Traffic Leader, 2GB.
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18: Mostly clear with nor'easterly winds up to 20 kilometres per hour. A shower or two tomorrow, 12 to 22 degrees in the city, 9 to 22 in the west. Looking ahead, a shower or two Thursday, partly cloudy Friday and Saturday, and a shower or two Sunday. Right now in town, it's 18 degrees. The same at Bankstown, it's 16 at Gosford and Penrith. I'm Madeline McNeil. 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
1: It's 5:07. Major breaking news in Macquarie Street this afternoon that does concern the electorate of Kogra. Kogra is the seat held by the Premier Chris Minns, and Chris Minns has been at the centre of these allegations. However, the Premier himself is not looking at charges, but two Labor figures may well face charges. Former Labor MP Ernest Wong and another Labor figure by the name of Jonathan Yee are facing prosecutions over allegations they were involved in a scheme effectively to get around donation laws as long as 11 years ago. And these were donations that were made for the campaign of the now Premier, Chris Minns. Now, it dates back more than a decade ago. Now, this has been the subject today. There's been a parliamentary upper house inquiry where the New South Wales Electoral Commission has been at the centre of this. Mr. Minns himself has not been accused of wrongdoing himself. There is an allegation that he had made inquiries about how particular donations could be banked. But Mr. Minns, I should make clear, is not accused of doing the wrong thing by the Electoral Commission or now the DPP. However, we've had confirmation this afternoon that these two figures, Ernest Wong and Jonathan Yee, are the subject now of an investigation. The Electoral Commission reopened their investigation. This is a long-running scandal in Macquarie Street, after a former Labor official by the name of David Latham made an allegation that Chris Minns himself was involved in evading donation laws over cash received at a Hurstville fundraiser well before Mr. Minns was Premier. This is back in 2015, before the 2015 election. Now, Chris Minns denied involvement in this scheme. However, in a statement, the Electoral Commission has referred matters to the DPP, but not Mr. Minns himself. He's not the subject of this investigation. But the allegations are that these donations had been made by a property developer to the New South Wales Labor Party. The inquiry's public hearings has heard these two figures, Wong and Yee, were also involved in concealing the source of $10,000 in donations to the Chris Minns campaign that had been made at a Labor Party fundraiser at a seafood restaurant in Hurstville in 2014. So this is now all going to be subject to DPP action. It does involve the election campaigner Chris Minns, but Chris Minns himself is not subject of any potential charges.
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1: Over the weekend, we saw another twist in Sydney's gang war when outside a punch bowl function centre, this occurred.
24: This event was cancelled prior to commencing. Those that were to attend the wake were obviously the intended targets of this shooting due to their association with Mr. Lamalu.
1: That is the head of Task Force Falcon, Jason Box. Outside that punch bowl function centre, two men have allegedly opened fire, shooting as many as 30 shots with an AK-47.
25: Keep going, cuz. Keep going.
1: Now, nobody was injured in this, and it's part of the ongoing Sydney gang war, allegedly, between the Alamedine crime family and the Coconut Cartel. Inside that venue was to be the funeral and the wake of this head of the Coconut Cartel who was murdered in Vietnam. Jason Box explains what happened.
5: Task Force Falcon detectives are charged two people following a shooting into a premises in Punch Bowl on the weekend. About 2:20 p.m. on Saturday the 6th of June, multiple shots were fired from a vehicle into a premises on Canterbury Road, Punch Bowl. It is believed that a semi-automatic rifle was used. The premises were unoccupied and no persons were injured. A short time later, police were called to Gillian Place, Punch Bowl, and found an SUV on fire at that location. This was the vehicle that was used in this offence. Following extensive inquiries by Task Force Falcon, a 17-year-old boy was stopped in a motor vehicle on yesterday, and he was charged with offences related to that shooting.
1: So a 17-year-old boy accused of firing up to 30 rounds along with a 23-year-old man. Now, they would just be hired help. But as Jason Box explains, no regard for public safety.
5: The number of factors that assisted us in arresting those people, that footage which we've seen, shows, if anything, a total disregard for public safety. They were laughing throughout. Close to 30 rounds were shot into this premises. They had no indication if it was occupied or not. It was the great investigative work by Task Force Falcon detectives that led to the arrest of these two persons. And there are still more to be arrested for this offence.
1: So while they're firing the shots, they're laughing.
7: Keep going, cuz.
1: Ha, ha, ha. It's no laughing matter because they're using an AK-47 on the streets of Sydney. And yes, they're trying to send a warning to their crime rivals, their gang rivals. But innocent people are being caught up in this. Thankfully, on the weekend, they weren't. But we've now seen on several occasions over the past 12 months, people have been kidnapped who have nothing to do with this crime war. One of those, Chris Bagsarian, was killed. We've seen innocent people just going about their daily business, arriving home from a long day at work, shot dead in their driveways when they had nothing to do with the crime war, because the people that are employed by the bigwigs overseas have no idea what they're doing.
23: 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If it's happening in your city, you'll hear it on Sydney Now, 2GB.
1: 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Received a message from Jacob in Coogee. He writes, "Hi Clinton, I went for a beer with a mate on the public holiday yesterday, the King's birthday weekend. Schooner in Coogee, $14.50, and that was before the public holiday surcharge. $14.50 for a schooner of beer in Sydney. Seems expensive. I was wondering why is that the case? Because earlier this year we had news from, well, this is last year, Labor promised they'd reduce the excise for draft beer, so pouring beer in pubs and clubs. That was meant to ease the price. Certainly the excise increase was being delayed. But obviously there's a lot of other costs involved in brewing beer. I want to catch up with a brewer. Ben Cooman is from Endeavour Brewers. They're in the Rocks in Sydney. He's part of the Independent Brewery Association. G'day, Ben.
8: How are you doing?
1: Good to have you on the program, Ben. Tell me, why is beer as much as, and I know your beer might not be this much, but a schooner for $14?
8: Yeah, our schooners certainly aren't $14 in the Rocks. So anyone who's out there, feel free to come by and we can show you the range. There's a range of factors. There's a current headline around about beer excise and, you know, some announcements by governments about freezing excise levels. And that is a small part of it, to be honest. The big one for us is cost of labour. So we brew our beer, but we also sell our beer at our tap rooms in the Rocks. So you'll see a lot of hospitality businesses out there having to push through these sorts of prices to really cover rising costs, headlined by labour costs at the moment. And then obviously utilities have gone up. So the cost of doing business has skyrocketed in the last few years.
1: So it's not, for instance, the hops of producing the beer itself, that the hops, for instance, the raw materials.
8: They've gone up. You know, they've definitely gone up double digit. But if you look at, say, $14 for a glass, or I like to use $10 a glass, if you look at $10 a glass of beer, you know, the actual cost of the ingredients in there is a small part. It's all the on costs. So it all rolls up. And we just saw yesterday, you know, we love supporting our staff and we pay them at award rates and we pay them all the public holiday allowances. But, you know, the wage bill yesterday meant we lost money.
1: Yeah, and I've heard that from so many small businesses. And my daughter, for instance, works in a pizza shop, and over Easter, her boss just said, look, I won't put you on this weekend because I can't afford the penalty rates. So a lot of small businesses end up doing without staff.
8: Correct. You know, we've got a great management team there on salaries. They stepped up and covered a lot of the work yesterday. But then we give them, you know, a higher... we pay our managers well above the award to offset those sorts of allowances. So we always look at our labour costs and make sure we're paying actually a bit extra because we don't want to be caught up in the intricacies of the award.
1: Yeah, last week the Fair Work Commission announced an increase for low-paid workers on awards. Is that going to affect your business?
8: Correct, yeah. So all the awards are subject to the lowest level encountering that 4.75% increase as a base. We're waiting for, well, we need to download the latest restaurant industry award and check that all our staff are, you know, rewarded on July 1.
1: I know your beer's a bit cheaper than $14.50, but do you think there is a tipping point when the average Sydney drinker goes, okay, I'm not going to pay $14 for a beer, I'm going to drink a glass of wine or a pre-mixed drink?
8: Oh, 100%. I think the big danger is they're just not going out at the moment.
1: Yeah.
8: We've seen our business... in the rocks over the last quarter down 10% versus the same period year ago.
1: Jeez.
8: You know, up to February 28, we were having a good year.
1: Yeah.
8: The latest 13 weeks, I had a look at the numbers yesterday because we look at weekly sales, and we're down right on 10% over the last 13 weeks. And, you know, there's various factors there. Interest rates started climbing again. The war and made everyone nervous. So discretionary spend... is certainly being watched. We don't see that beer's under that much more pressure because, you know, a bourbon and Coke or a good glass of Aussie wine is going up as well. It's not isolated, unfortunately, to beer. You know, our Independent Brewers Association has done a great job on lobbying politicians, and we, you know, brewers have been, you know, as well looked after in tax reform as any of the others, but I think it's just overall confidence in the economy at the moment.
1: So, Ben, last one for you. How much is a schooner with Endeavour Brewers?
8: Mate, you can come in and actually get a pint, a metric pint, good old English 570ml pint for $14. That's our Aussie draft.
1: Yep.
8: Which is our biggest seller. It's actually an Aussie draft that's owned by an Australian company and not Japanese. And that's $14 a pint all day, every day. And we actually offer it for $9 at happy hour. So $9 for a pint of all Australian beer in the rocks is not bad value.
1: Good on you, Ben.
8: Appreciate it.
1: Ben Coyman from Endeavour Brewers. So $14.50 yesterday. That's how much Jacob was paying. And that was before the surcharge. So they paid a surcharge, Jacob and his friends, after they went out there to that particular pub. Ben sells it a bit cheaper than that. How much do you buy a beer in a pub or a club for? And what's the tipping point where you decide, no, I'm not going to drink beer, I'll drink something else, whether it's a pre-mixed drink or a soft drink, or you just get a water? 131873.
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6: Now, if you're behind the wheel, please don't drink and drive. Up north of Cardiff, we've got the lights flashing on Mile Road and Lowers Crescent. Take it easy through there. Horsley Park, speed down of 60 k's now on the M7 near Horsley Drive. That's all due to an earlier incident. That's for southbound traffic towards the M5. At Rattlemere, got a car broken down now and stuck on Silverwater Road near Victoria Road. Now, he's in the right turn lane facing northbound towards Dundas Valley. So if you're heading that way, please take care going around him. I'm Dennis Lee on 2GB.
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1: There is some positive news of sorts for people living in Sydney southwest and who've been stuck on the bus for now more than a year because the train line has been shut because of the conversion to the M1 Metro line. Sydney Morning Herald today has reported it will open in mid-October. So the bus service will end. You'll be able to catch the metro from the city all the way to Bankstown, or eventually Tallawong chats with the city, Sydenham, and then Bankstown. The Sydney Morning Herald says it is likely the first service will take place on Sunday, the 18th of October. But the Deputy Premier, Prue Carr, doesn't want to commit to that date publicly.
28: The last thing we want to do is communicate a date that commuters plan their lives around and then have to delay it because of significant safety concerns.
1: Which is what the problem was when the line to Sydenham opened a few years ago. They nominated a date and then it couldn't be met because it hadn't been approved by the regulator, so they had to then reschedule it. And there were some of those train nerds who actually came from overseas to catch the train for the first time.
29: Clinton, please, enough with the trains already.
1: No, I wasn't one of them. I was overseas, I think, at the time. So they won't nominate a date for months yet, but I think it's fairly safe to assume that metro will be running at some point around September, October.
23: The trusted source of Sydney stories. Clinton Maynard on Sydney Now.
1: So how much are you paying for a beer at the moment? Gary says Hawks Neck Golf Club, $8 for a schooner. Mark reckons, wow, $5 a schooner for the happy hour at Miranda RSL. Hello, Anthony.
4: Oh, g'day, Clinton. Look, I don't go to the pub anymore at all now. It's just too expensive. And I was actually really disappointed that the government didn't extend the excise freeze to take away alcohol. It is kind of discriminatory. I mean, a lot of people it's already too late. Like, they're already not going to the pub, and now they're not getting a break either on the takeaways.
1: Yeah, well, the change to excise is because the government wanted to encourage people to support small businesses and some larger businesses as well by getting people out there. But I think that's a fair point. A lot of people don't want to go out necessarily and want to be able to have a quiet beer at home. Good on you, Anthony. This one from James. When I arrived in Australia in 1966, a schooner cost me 19 cents. I could have bought 70-plus schooners with $14. Inflation's been a fair bit since 1966. Rob says, I pay $7 for schooners at my local golf club, and it's $6 between 4 and 6. Of course, we only encourage responsible drinking on this program. We'll check how the financial markets are faring next with James Willis.
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6: Now, if you're heading north at Cardiff, we've got the lights flashing on Mile Road and Lowers Crescent, so please take it easy through there if you're heading that way. At Rattlemere, got that car broken down and stuck on Silverwood Road near Victoria Road. He's in the right turn lane facing northbound towards Dundas Valley. Horsley Park, of course, speed down to 60 k's an hour on the M7 near Horsley Drive. That's all due to an earlier incident. In fact, that's affecting southbound traffic towards the M5. And at Chatswood, a large pothole on Fuller's Road just before Greville Street. I'm Dennis Lee on 2GB.
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7: Drinking a beer might be cheaper in the bush. Chris listens to us in Scone and says on the text line, $3.50 for a schooner of new. Tui's new at the Scrone RSL and happy hour. Good on you, Chris. Grassy, thank you for your message, says, yep, g'day. 6 years ago in my hometown, Nundle, a schooner was $6.50, happy hour $4.50, and I don't think it's gone up too much since.

0: Coming up on Friday, great in-studio guest on the show, Ivor Davies from Ice House will be joining me. He's going to play with Ice House at the Sydney Opera House later in the year. Ivor coming up on Friday. Let's check our news headlines. And with all the latest in the newsroom, Madeline McNeil.
1: Hi, Clinton. A 17-year-old boy and a 23-year-old man have been refused bail, charged over a shooting in Sydney's southwest on Saturday. Police allege they were targeting the family and associates of a slain gang leader whose wake had originally been scheduled at the Punch Bowl venue at the time the shooting took place. Unions rejecting the hospitality industry's claims a wage increase and changes to superannuation payments will increase insolvencies. The state government has announced a preventative health summit will be held this year, which will attempt to tackle a rise in chronic illness diagnoses. And more than 60 barbecues galore stores are expected to shut up shop next month after a rescue bid fell through. In sport, Melbourne's confirmed Brody Mychek fractured his neck during the King's Birthday AFL clash with Collingwood. The Demons say Mychek's up and walking after successfully undergoing surgery overnight. Thanks, Clinton. There'll be more news and sport at 6.
0: Thank you, Maddie. 17 degrees in the coast, 16 degrees in the western suburbs. Word on the street, this one from Chris. There is a huge pothole in Milford Avenue, Chatswood West. It's just opposite the Chatswood Brake and Clutch heading towards Chatswood. I've seen 10 hubcaps claimed already. Thank you for the tip off there, Chris. We need to get the local council onto that one. So it's Milford Avenue, Chatswood West, a huge pothole which is claiming a lot of cars.
2: A finance update.
0: James Willis back hosting Money News from 7 o'clock tonight. Hello, James.
3: G'day, Clinton. Yeah, after the public holiday, it's more proof today of investor confidence being shot. The ASX 200 down again by 20.9 points, 8,604 at close. It was down by 0.25%, and the Aussie dollar buying 70.6 US cents.
0: Now, we've had news today from NAB. They believe the RBA will keep rates on hold.
3: Yeah, and look, to be honest, we expected next week when the RBA Monetary Policy Board meets for rates to remain on hold. I think the market is predicting the odds of another rate rise, the fourth for this year being at a single figure percentage point. But for one of the big four to come out today and boldly declare the next time the RBA will move on rates will be to cut them, I think is worth noting. Often one bank will come out and the other three will make their predictions off the back of it, either follow them or go from there. What NAB is saying is that the next time the RBA moves on rates, they will be cutting them. The odds of an increase in August, which a lot of people were predicting, NAB believes will no longer be the case of an increase in August of 25 basis points. And critically, they're saying by the end of next year, 2027, rates will be cut from their current level of 4.35% down to 3.6%. So it is telling and critical and often pretty on the money when a big bank comes out and says this in this country.
0: Yeah, so three of the big banks now saying rates on hold for the rest of the year. NAB, NAB saying a reduction next year. And that, while that's great for us people paying a mortgage and those with loans, that is an indication they expect the economy next year to go down the toilet.
3: Well, that's right. And they're already saying that there's signs of things slowing down dramatically. And so as a result, look, the only question is when. When will this happen? But I think for next week, there is no chance the RBA will move on rates. They'll be put on hold. And the other thing is things are so volatile and uncertain with the Middle East. We've obviously got the fuel excise cut coming to an end this month as well. When that goes back to the full rate, if things don't change in the Middle East, what does that do to petrol prices? That flows through the economy in so different ways. So there's a whole lot of wait and see there, but it is newsworthy when one of the big four comes out and says that the cash rate will end 2027 next year at 3.6%, and they no longer expect the RBA to hike by 25 basis points in August.
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3: Thank you, mate.
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0: As James leaves the studio, I should note he's wearing one of those very big puffer jackets. It's actually not as cool as you would fear this time of the day. It's 16 degrees on the coast, 16 at Narrabeen, 17 degrees in Penrith at the moment, but James is nice and warm in his puffer jacket. The forecast for tomorrow, a shower or two, 22 degrees. Thursday, a shower or two and 21. Friday, partly cloudy and 21 degrees. And looking ahead towards the weekend, it looks like it's going to be dry on both. Well, dry on Saturday, 23 degrees, but there might be a shower on Sunday, but there shouldn't be too much rain.
4: 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If it's happening in your city, you'll hear it on Sydney Now. 2GB.
0: There is a stack of sport to talk to MG about thanks to Palmer's Glass for the highest quality architectural glass, shower screens, balustrades, fencing, splashbacks manufactured right here in Sydney. You can't go past Palmer's Glass. Hello, Mark Geyer.
5: Hello, mate. How are you?
0: Oh, I'm fantastic. Well, I had a long weekend. Unlike yourself, you worked across the weekend. I did benefit from a three-day weekend.
5: No, good on. What'd you get up to?
0: I drove to Melbourne and back.
5: You did it on your own?
0: Well, the plan was to have you in the car with Jason Morrison and Ryan Park, the health minister.
5: You
0: three all chickened out. Because when I told you we're leaving my place at 3 o'clock in the morning on Saturday, you said you want none of that.
5: Well, Jason, I was a bit worried. When Jason wanted to get, you know, get a couple of long necks at 3:30 in the morning, so I said, no, mate.
0: You would have been up for that. I mean, I was driving, so I'd be safe.
5: Okay, so you got the goods. The goods are back in your hot little hands,
0: guitar. No, it was a great trip. I spent 45 minutes in Melbourne, saw all the sights, turned around, went back home.
5: Wow, how good. Well, let's get into it, eh? It's another Origin interrupted round.
0: Yeah.
5: With only five games this round of 15, mate. Seven teams have a bye, and I'll give you a quick round 15 in a snapshot. The Broncos welcome back Jordan Rickey, while Ezra Mam stays on the bench. The Roosters, who have seven players in Origin, Daly Cherry Evans and Hugo Savala, the new halves, while the Dolphins, their opponents, have five, so 12 players. It's a severely depleted game, that one. For the Warriors, who they take on Sharkies, your Sharkies, Fisher Harris and Hal Seymour are both out injured, while Nico Hines is out again with that calf complaint. And the last game at Leichhardt Oval for 2 years as the refurbishment of the eighth wonder begins, Taylor May is welcomed back to the Tigers team. So that's round 15, a bit of a snapshot. Obviously, seven teams with a bye. We've got some very depleted games.
0: And that means this weekend the tipping is going to be all over the place.
5: All over the shop. It's going to be harder to pick than a broken nose.
0: I should point out with the tips, I've pulled ahead of you because we were even heading into round 14. I'm now on 69 points. You're on 68.
5: I have a magnet on my back that's pulling me back. I just can't get ahead of it. I just can't get away from you.
0: You got three wrong. I got two wrong. One iron is the star performer of the round, along with Ugly Phil. They only got one wrong this weekend.
5: Ugly Phil. I think Ugly Phil might be doing a bit of a micmac.
0: Oh, you reckon he's employing someone to do his tips?
5: Well, I don't know. He's always. I don't know. Maybe I'm barking up the wrong tree.
0: You see, because he works overnight, he's got all day to study the form.
5: True.
0: He's got a lot of time on his hands, Phil.
5: He's a connoisseur of rugby league.
0: Now, the Origin team news today that Stephen Crichton's been ruled out for the Blues.
5: Yeah, look, it's unfortunate for him, but I look at this team and I think it's probably stronger than the first game. There's a couple of people who are unlucky. I think Ola Kawatu is very unlucky to be missing for the whole team, to be 20th man. Although Jackson Ford was unlucky again. He's been in unbelievable form. And Liam Martin maybe as well. But look, everyone can pick the eyes out of anything. But I'm not going to complain about this team. I think it's strong. It's tough. Young Dylan Lucas, well done, son, for making him make his debut. He's he can play centre as well. So he's got that added variety of utility value, and he knows where the try line is. It's a good looking team, and good to see Mark Nwinga and Wanawazi, number 19, and Katoa is on standby in case Mitch Moses, as his hamstring doesn't get through.
0: So with Ola Kawatu, so you now have a 19 man squad, right?
5: Yep.
0: Now Ola Kawatu could, being 20th, can he still make his way into the 19-man squad and sit on that extended bench?
5: Only if somebody goes down injured at training between now and then.
0: Right. Okay.
5: Not in the game. So in the game, no.
0: That's a bit rough. I actually thought he was pretty good in game one.
5: I think he's in career best form.
0: Yeah.
5: I think that he was menacing on Munster. Munster had nightmares about him in game one, and he can't do much more for Manly. So that would have been a hard call for Laurie Daly to make, because I think out of all the forwards, he was probably one in our top two or three.
0: Well, if I was to nominate the weakest member of the forward pack in game one, and okay, I'm biased, I'm going to say Mitch Barnett. He made a lot of mistakes in the first half.
5: Yeah, well, look, there's rationale to say that, you know, his teammate Jackson Ford deserves a spot ahead of him as well. So good to see Victor Adley and Cam Murray both there again. They were a difference in game one.
6: Yeah.
5: Abby Coruscant makes his way under the bench for Blake Brayley. And yeah, the main Casey McLean in the centres for Crichton is a.
6: He'll be good.
5: Watch his kid go.
6: Yeah,
5: watch
6: him
5: go.
6: He'll be great.
5: And now, obviously, the biggest in is Payne Haas.
6: Yeah, and he walks straight back into the side. Now, you've come up with a curious little stat about the top four teams from last year.
5: Well, as we sit, Canberra, Melbourne, Brisbane and the Dogs. Well, Melbourne are 11th. Brisbane are 12th. The Dogs are 13th and the Raiders are 14th. At the end of last year, Canberra were first, Melbourne were second, the Dogs were third, Brisbane were fourth. So at the halfway mark, we're just over the halfway mark of the season, we've got the top four teams from last year, 11th, 12th, 13th and 14th. And not since 1908 has ever... The top four, there's a team that made the top four, not made the semi-finals the following year.
6: Well, given that I'm leading the tipping comp, we're in front of you. I'm just behind Chook and One Iron. I'll give you the tip. Melbourne will make the semis.
5: I think I'm with you.
6: Money on it.
5: If I had to nominate one of them four teams to make the eight, it would be Melbourne after they went seven winless games in a row. They've bounced back of late and they're starting to resemble the team that we know they are.
6: And this is the ladder's very distorted at the moment. So they're sitting in 11th position. They have not had any buys. There are teams above them, including my team, the Sharks, who've had two buys. So
5: You know what? I really think that it's time that we get rid of the 2 points for the buys. It's a false economy, isn't it?
6: It's pointless. Like, you give the teams the week off when they have the buy because it's Origin or whatever. But you just don't do the 2 points because it completely distorts the ladder.
5: I forgot one of the omissions or one of the ins as well for Tigers might be Israel Folau this weekend.
6: Well, what about this one? So Spiro Christopoulos broke this story in Ben Fordham's breakfast program this morning that at 37 years of age, the management of Israel Folau has reached out to the Tigers to say, hey, you want to sign Israel? But already the Tigers have indicated, no, we don't.
5: No, the Tigers rejected Folau's approach as he eyes the NRL turn that you speak of. But look, he's obviously a big name, hence why it's a big story. At 37, the irony of this is that Israel Folau left rugby league for AFL in 2010 before Daly Cherry Evans had started his rugby league career. That's over 16 years ago, baby. I don't think Israel would come back to rugby league. Do you really think so?
6: No, I think if he had an option and he was going to be paid, Israel would come back to rugby league. I think his only chance, and I see that he scored a lot of tries for his Japanese rugby club, who are actually down the bottom of the ladder but have had some wins of late. I had a look at the Japanese rugby competition today. But I think his only chance would be English Super League.
5: I think so too.
6: If he wants, but I can't see it happening.
5: Go and play Catalans, south of France. Go and enjoy yourself, Israel.
6: Yeah. MG, we'll talk tomorrow.
5: See you, my man. Bye-bye.
6: MG, talking sport after 5:30 every day on Sydney Lau. Big program coming up with sports today with Horsey after 6 o'clock. Laurie Daly will be on the show. It is quiz time. We've got good prizes to give away in the quick quiz this week. I've got a double pass to go and see Hans Zimmer live. Now, Hans Zimmer is the man responsible for countless big movie songs. Oscar and Grammy nominated. He's bringing his incredible tour, Hans Zimmer Live, The Next Level, to this country in October. You can get tickets via frontiertouring.com. If you'd like to play, we do have a getting question today, because these are cracking tickets. Michael J. Fox is 65 today. He was born in 1961. Was actually born in Canada, so he's a Canadian. I want to know the TV program that made him a star back in the 80s. Do you remember this one?
7: I always thought you wanted to be a big success in life. Were those just idle words, or do you practice what you preach? Skippy, remember when we were little kids and I accidentally ran over you with my bicycle? Yeah, I drive a car now.
6: Probably couldn't get away with that sort of humour in 2026, but we'll play it nevertheless. So he played this teenager in a Democratic family, and he was a Republican and quite conservative. Made his name in that show, but of course went on to star in the Back to the Future movies. He was in Spin City, was an excellent sitcom as well, that he played a character alongside Heather Locklear of Melrose Place fame. So that's the getting question. The name of the 80s sitcom that starred Michael J. Fox.
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6: Yes, thank you for your messages, Gene and Tom, confirming that, yes, there is a bloke on Phil O'Neill's overnight program that provides him with the tips every week. So it's not actually Phil spending all of his days researching. Thank you for the message, Bruce. Bruce telling us there is a car broken down in

0: That's where Elaine and Jerry are bashing up George in the puffer jacket. You reckon we could do that around the building tonight with James before he hosts Money News tonight? We'll get Stanley and myself and all the other staff here. We can start beating up James in the puffer jacket and see if he can feel it.
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2: Now we're heading up north to Cardiff. We've still got those lights flashing on Mile Road and Lowers Crescent. Take it easy up there if you're heading that way. Grace Dane's got a car broken down and stuck on the Cumberland Highway near Marylands Road. He's in lane one facing northbound towards Northmead. At Rydalmere, that car is still broken down and stuck there too on Silverwater Road near Victoria Road. He's in the right turn lane facing northbound towards Dundas Valley. And at Horsley Park, speed down to 60 k's an hour on the M7 near the Horsley Drive, affecting southbound traffic towards the M5. I'm Dennis Lee in 2GB.
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0: Nine News tonight with Peter Overton. And Pete, you'll have the latest arrests in Sydney's ongoing gun violence.
4: Yes, this is the vision that you would remember seeing last week, just pumping those bullets into the building there in Lakemba, targeting the funeral service for a slain underworld boss. Well, tonight, two people have been arrested. They're just guns for hire, according to police, and they say it's part of a broader gangland war, but they've certainly moved quickly. We'll have all of that for you. We'll go live to Greece. Clinton, a man wanted over that deadly Belmore stabbing three decades ago, has faced court in Greece. Josh Bavis is there for us, and he's had a real swipe at New South Wales police. Heard you talking about Donald Trump a little earlier at the NBA finals, copped a big boo and caused security chaos in New York. They basically shut down the Big Apple, and that, at the best of times, is not a great place to be if you want to move around. You would have seen James Bracey's amazing interview with Kane Evans last night. The former NRL player talked about homelessness, talked about addiction, talked about his failed business, talked about how suicidal he was, and he came out as a gay man. Now, that was courageous, it was brave, it was amazing. You could have heard a pin drop in our house. Tonight, we've got a follow-up on that story. And also, Clinton, insurance. I tend to bundle my insurance, thinking that loyalty is a great thing, but could it actually mean you're paying more than $1,000 extra each year for that so-called loyalty? Money editor Effie Zahos is on that story for us.
0: I do the same, and sadly, loyalty sometimes doesn't pay, Pete.
4: Not a cent.
0: We'll be watching from 6 o'clock tonight.
4: See you, mate.
0: Peter Overton with Nine News tonight.
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4: Okay, it is quiz time, and we've got a double pass to give away to go and see Hans Zimmer coming to Australia in October. If you'd like to buy tickets, frontiertouring.com for tickets. Susie and James playing now. We do have a getting question. It's Michael J. Fox's birthday today. He is 61 today. No, he's 65, born in 1964. Susie, what was the name of the program that made him a star in the 80s?
5: Family Ties. I used to watch it.
4: So did I.
5: I loved it.
4: We're showing our age a bit there, aren't we?
5: Oh, yes.
4: Let me tell you, the staff of Sydney Now had no idea about Family Ties. There was a reference to the Fresh Prince of Bel-Air. Emily thought maybe he starred in The Fresh Prince of Bel-Air, but I think she got a little things confused. There's significant difference there. Okay, you got the getting question right. Your 30 seconds starts now. Which country is home to the giant panda?
5: China.
4: You are right. What is the closest star to Earth?
5: Alpha Centauri.
4: The what?
5: Alpha Centauri.
4: No, it's the sun. What is the name of the fairy in Peter Pan?
5: Pass.
4: Tinkerbell. Oh, you've got one, Susie.
5: Yeah, okay.
4: But you've got to get...
5: Okay.
4: Hold on there. I don't want you to hang up. You still got a chance. James, you got to beat one. You did get the getting question right.
5: Okay.
4: Okay. How many degrees in a circle? Any ideas?
5: Okay. 100.
4: No, it's 360. What is the name of the headmistress in Ronald Dahl's Matilda? You can pass.
5: I don't know that one. Yeah, pass.
4: Okay. How many stripes does Adidas have in its logo?
5: Three.
4: Correct. We've got a draw so far. Who wrote Sherlock Holmes?
5: Roald Dahl.
4: No, it was Arthur Conan Doyle. All right, we've got a tie. It's 1-1. Susie and James, the way this works, I'm going to read out a tiebreaker question. If you've got the right answer, shout out your name, okay? The tiebreaker question is, what is the name of a group of geese?
5: James.
4: James, what's the answer?
5: I know this one, but flock.
4: No, it's not a flock. Susie, what's a gaggle of geese?
5: A gaggle.
4: Yeah, you're right. I think I gave that away, but James had it wrong anyway. Well done, Susie. We're going to send you out a double pass to go and see Hans Zimmer. If you'd like to book tickets, frontiertouring.com.
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6: Now at Castle Hill, we've got a car broken down and stuck on Old Northern Road near McKellen Road. Take it easy up there. Grey stains, that car still broken down there too on the Cumberland Highway near Maryland's Road. He's in lane one, facing northbound towards North Mead at Ermington. Car's still broken down there too and stuck on Silverwater Road near Victoria Road. He's in the right turn lane, facing northbound towards Dundas Valley. And at Horsley Park, speed down to 60 k's an hour on the M7 near the Horsley Drive. It's affecting southbound traffic towards the M5. I'm Dennis Lee on 2GB.
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2: Parramatta's number one ticket holder, Adam Hoare, is hosting Sports Today after 6 o'clock.
3: Yeah, it's a tough one yesterday, Maynard. Hey, I just want to pick you and MG up on buy debate here. You're saying 2 points for a buy distorts the ladder. It doesn't matter if there's 2 points or 0 points, it distorts the ladder.
2: Well, what? But we just need to base it on how many games that teams won.
3: But there are some teams that get two buys early in the season. They get left behind. If they don't get 2 points for a buy, they get left behind.
2: Okay, why do we have this situation, for instance? Cronulla's had two buys. They're getting a third, I think, week after next.
3: That's that I can't
2: Melbourne
3: explain.
2: Hasn't even had one yet. Then Melbourne's getting one.
3: That's the crazy part. More so than the points distribution, it's the crazy part about the buys, teams getting two, three buys first before another team gets a buy.
2: Well, look, let's just call it quits, have a 20-team competition so we can just have an even system, an even draw.
3: Oh, we need a whole hour for this debate. But, hey, big show coming up. We should talk about that. Laurie Daly, the New South Wales Blues coach, will join me to talk about his selections. Couple of head scratches from Laurie today, so we'll talk about that. Reece Walsh sends a warning to the Blues. Lockie Ash will join me from the Giants.
2: The warning from the bench. Yeah, good luck, Reece.
3: He's hunting Blues, he reckons.
2: He's hopeless at the moment.
3: Ooh.
2: Well, he's not playing
3: fighting
2: well, Reece. Broncos lost 5 games straight. Walsh.
3: It's all on Reece.
2: Fair dinkum.
3: Maynard lashes out.
2: Yeah, he'll put the Maroons jersey on and blitz us.
3: Big show, tune in.
2: Horsey coming up with Wild Water Sports and Sports Today from 6 o'clock. And yes, Loz is on the show. Money News from 7 o'clock. Thank you for your company over the past few hours. That's Sydney Now.
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4: It's 6 o'clock. Good evening, I'm Madeline McNeil. Police expect to make more arrests over a shooting which targeted a gang leader's funeral in Sydney's southwest. A 17-year-old boy is accused of shooting up a Punch Bowl reception centre on Saturday afternoon when the venue had originally been booked to host the wake of Coconut Cartel boss Lorenzo Lamalu. A 23-year-old man has been charged with assisting the teenager. Detective Superintendent Jason Box says footage of the incident posted online shows a total disregard for public safety.
5: They were laughing throughout. Close to 30 rounds were shot into this premises. They had no indication if it was occupied or not. It was the great investigative work by Task Force Falcon detectives that led to the arrest of these two persons. And there are still more to be arrested for this offence.
4: Two state Labor figures are facing legal action, accused of circumventing donation rules ahead of the 2015 election. The New South Wales Electoral Commission's confirmed the Director of Public Prosecutions has launched proceedings against Jonathan Yee and Ernest Wong. It relates to allegations they hid the source of donations to Chris Minns' campaign to win the seat of Kogarah. Unions are rejecting claims more restaurants and cafes will become insolvent following a series of new costs. The hospitality sector is warning businesses will struggle to absorb the new $1,000 per week minimum wage. They've also raised concerns about the introduction of payday super and changes to credit card surcharging. But the ACTU argues most insolvencies are due to high rental costs and flawed business models. Senior government and opposition MPs have gone toe-to-toe over the surging popularity of One Nation. Labor's asking its members to donate up to $27 to help slow the minor party's momentum. Several opinion polls show One Nation is now the most popular political movement in Australia. Liberal MP Ted O'Brien criticised the donation push during a TV interview alongside Government Senator Murray Watt.
6: And the Prime Minister wants everybody to donate $27 apiece to the Labor Party. Thanks, Albo.
7: Asking our supporters to donate to our party. That's what your party does as well. The problem for you is that you have no supporters left. They're all going to One Nation, Ted.
4: A victim of a violent home invasion in the state's north has spoken publicly for the first time since she and her husband were left critically injured. Di Blessing thanked the community for their support in the days since the attack at Torrington and confirmed her husband Keith is no longer in intensive care. And the state government has announced a preventative health summit will be held later this year in a bid to tackle a rise in chronic illness diagnoses. In finance, the All Out Ords closed down 31 points at 88.24, one Australian dollar buying 70.5 US cents.
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4: Blues 5/8 Mitchell Moses is dismissing concerns over his dodgy hamstring after being selected for Origin 2. The Eels captain hasn't played for almost a month due to the injury suffered in the lead-up to Game 1. Moses says he's confident of taking his place at the MCG next Wednesday night.
8: Yeah, it's feeling good. So, done a fair bit of running over the last few weeks, I guess. So, I'm excited to be back here. And boys done a good job Game 1, so look to do a job Game 2.
4: In AFL, Collingwood defender Billy Frampton has been offered a 3-match suspension for rough conduct against Melbourne's Brodie Mychek. Mychek was carted off the field and underwent surgery for a neck fracture, but is now up and walking again. It's 6:04. That's the latest news and sport.
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10: At race stands, we've still got that car broken down and stuck on the Cumberland Highway near Maryland's Road. He's in lane 1 facing northbound towards North Mead. At Ermington, another car broken down on Silverwater Road near Victoria Road. He's in the right turn lane facing northbound towards Dundas Valley. Horsley Park, speed down to 60 k's an hour on the M7 near the Horsley Drive. That's affecting southbound traffic towards the M5, all due to an earlier incident this afternoon. And at Chatswood West, a large pothole on Milford Avenue near Range Street. That's affecting traffic towards Chatswood.
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4: Mostly clear with nor'easterly winds up to 20 kilometres per hour. A shower or two tomorrow, 12 to 22 degrees in the city, 9 to 22 in the west. Looking ahead, a shower or two Thursday, partly cloudy Friday and Saturday, and a shower or two Sunday. Right now in town it's 17 degrees, 16 at Bankstown and Lucas Heights, it's 15 at Campbelltown and Gosford. I'm Madeline McNeil. 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
3: Great to have your company via 2GV, 4BC. I'll get that right. 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It's such a big show. I'm very excited. I'd love to hear from you as well this Tuesday evening. 131873 is the number. 0460 873 873. If you'd like to send a text, you can get us through the websites 2GB and 4BC. We have got plenty to talk about. Laurie Daly has finalised his New South Wales squad for Origin 2 next week at the MCG. Loz will join me shortly to go over a few key issues, like why has Hamole Olakau'atu been dropped from the 19? How long will Mitchell Moses be given to prove his fitness? And what's his plan to fix the Blues' diabolical starts over the past three Origins? Look, I've got to say, the Olakau'atu decision is a bit of a head-scratcher. He's been skittling defenders all season for Manly, but he has made way for Newcastle's rising star, Dylan Lucas. Look, the easy thing for Laurie Daly to do would be to stick with the same side that won in Origin 1, but we can't forget the Blues were down 20 points to nil and would have lost, really, if Kalyn Ponga hadn't been sent off for Queensland. So Laurie has decided he didn't quite have the right team. He wants a different balance. But was Hamole Olakau'atu the right guy to get rid of? Let me know what you think. 131873 is the number. 0460 873 873 is the text line. As I said, Laurie Daly coming up very shortly. We'll also hear from Reece Walsh out of Camp Marone. Can he rediscover his best form on the big stage? Teams for round 15 of the NRL have been announced. I'll go through those with you shortly. Lots of changes due to State of Origin commitments, obviously. 12 stars are missing from that Roosters-Dolphins game on Friday night. 12, and it could actually be 13 by the time we get to kickoff. Look, I know it comes up every year, but as a footy fan, does it bother you? Does it bother you watching games without the stars out there? Or do you enjoy seeing the new faces coming through? Let me know what you think. There is some cricket happening, would you believe, at the moment in Bangladesh. Australia sent Bangladesh, the home side, in after winning the toss. And they are going pretty well, Bangladesh. 4 for 212 in the 40th over. So Bangladesh 4 for 212. So they could set up a bit of a run chase there for the Aussies. Also coming up tonight, I'll chat with Lachie Ash from the Giants as they chase three in a row against St Kilda in the AFL. Plus Mark Bosnich will join us. The FIFA World Cup is just days away from kicking off. As usual, keep things nice and punchy here so you don't doze off like President Trump did at the NBA Finals today. Did you see that? Apparently, he's supposed to be a mad Knicks fan, but while the president was catching a few Zeds, the Spurs won that one by 4 points to cut the Knicks series lead to 2-1. Adam Hawes with you this Tuesday, the 9th of June. Welcome to Sports Today. As I told you off the top of the show, Laurie Daly has finalised his Blues squad for next week's State of Origin 2 in Melbourne. After winning in Sydney, the Blues are going all out to wrap up the series at the MCG. And I'm delighted to say I have the Blues coach on the line with me now. Laurie Daly, welcome to Sports Today.
6: G'day, Adam. Thanks for having me on, mate.
3: Pleasure, mate. Day one of camp, heading up the Central Coast. Do you get yourself a roommate as coach or do you have special privileges?
6: No, I'm got the luxury of being on my own.
3: So,
6: although I go and obviously go around and have a yarn with some of the other boys in the rooms. But it's pretty good, mate. The set up at Magenta Shores is really good, and the boys enjoy themselves up there. So it's been terrific so far.
3: What about the bus ride, mate? Who's good for a chat on the bus trip north?
6: Well, mate, I'm quite boring because I sit up the front. All the loud blokes sit at the back. Then there's the guys that'll have a sleep in the middle of the bus. It's sort of a mixture of both. There's guys that love the music, though. That's always the hardest part because they love pumping that music out. So it's hard to get a sleep at times.
3: Yeah, that's a bit much. let's have a look at the team. So a force change, obviously, with Stephen Crichton. I thought he had a strong game for the Bulldogs yesterday. He was named in the squad. How big a blow to lose him?
6: Yeah, he's been a big part of the team over the last couple of years, Critter. So he's been playing with injuries, and in particular his shoulder, and he hasn't given it enough time to heal, obviously, and obviously he's played with the Bulldogs yesterday, and just his ability to train this week was going to be hampered. So he was in no state to sort of come into camp and, you know, not possibly not do any contact session at all leading into the game. So, yeah, it was quite an obvious one there for him not to play. And, you know, so that was okay. And then we got, you know, Casey McLean, who's been excellent for us in that, you know, 20-minute cameo that he had in game one. So he's playing really well with Penrith, so it gives him an opportunity to start the game and see how he goes.
3: Big talking point, Hamali Olakau'atu dropping back to 20th man. He's been tearing it up for Manly all season. So what's the thought, Loz, behind replacing him with Dylan Lucas?
6: Yeah, obviously it's a tough one. Hamali is a, you know, extremely good player. But we just thought that Dylan and Hamali are two different types of players. And at the moment, we just want to play a different way. Nothing against Hamali at all. It's just the style of footy that we want to go with. And then, you know, there was a, we thought there'd be an opportunity for, to put him on the bench, but just the balance of our team and the makeup of the forward pack, we just thought we needed an extra middle rather than the, an edge player. So, that's the way we went with it. But, yeah, no, he was disappointed, as you would expect, and you want him to be disappointed. But, yeah, that's the sort of reason. It's just more about the way we want to play.
3: Yeah, on the flip side of that, Dylan Lucas would have been absolutely pumped, I imagine. He, and he's been playing some great footy with the Knights.
6: Yeah, he's been playing really well. And I think you saw in Origin 1 all the guys that debuted were excellent. And you know, we've got no reason to believe that the Dylan won't either. You know, he's really confident in his footy at the moment. He's got a massive work rate. He's arguably the fittest guy in Newcastle. Goes all day and on the Origin arena. He's someone that I think can thrive.
3: Mitchell Moses, he has the most talked about hamstring in all of rugby league. Laurie, is there a deadline on when you need him to be running flat out of training?
6: Yeah, well, you want him by Thursday. To be having that decent hit out, and when I mean decent, going at it, probably won't complete full session, but he'll need to run flat out on Thursday, and then obviously he'll do the full session on Saturday at full speed. But yeah, definitely by Thursday he'll have to be top speed because yeah, we need him to be and need him to be confident. But yeah, all the medical staff, the indications, fitness test and his running has been excellent. So there's no reason to believe that he won't be ready.
3: And what about the starts, Laurie? They've been a bit of a problem for the Blues the last three games. Is that a focus for you going into this match at the MCG?
6: Yeah, it will be, Adam. I think, you know, the way we started game two last year, obviously that was different because we actually scored the first try of the game and then sort of lost our way. Then game three, they just got the jump on us and were too good. We just missed the start of the game emotionally for whatever reason. And then, you know, just individual errors, I think, in game three, obviously. Game one was an issue. But, yeah, we've got to get to the bottom of it while we're starting the way we did. But we won't be sort of harping on it. We'll address it and then move on and look to see what we need to do better. Obviously in game two.
3: And before you jump on the bus, mate, Reece Walsh returns to the Maroons. Are we expecting that?
6: Yeah, probably was. To be fair, I probably thought he'd be there in game one. You know, and he's a wonderful player. And, you know, I think we all look back on what he did in that semi-final series last year and just went wow. He's one of the best players in the NRL, and he's a real game changer. So, you know, no doubt when he gets on the field, we're going to have to be aware of where he is because he can do some damage.
3: Yeah, it's a big week ahead. Can't wait for this one. Laurie, thanks so much for your time and all best against those Cane Toads come next week.
6: Yeah, thanks, Adam. Yeah, thanks for having me on, mate. Cheers.
3: Laurie Daly there from the Blues ahead of State of Origin 2. They're nestling into camp on the New South Wales Central Coast. In the meantime, the Maroons, they are in up north of the border, of course. And Reece Walsh, he spoke to the media today and he fired a warning to Laurie Daly and his Blues after being recalled to the Maroons squad for State of Origin 2.
16: Oh, I think bring spark, mate. I can break that point of difference. I think, you know, tired bodies. You know, that's something that, you know, I hunt for in games. And if I do play a minute, if I, you know, I play a long time, whatever it is, you know, I'm prepared to do for the team.
3: Yeah, he will be a danger, no doubt about it. The Blues wouldn't like to see him patrolling the sideline waiting to come on with 20 minutes to go. We all know what he can do at his best. He hasn't been at his best for the Broncos, we know that, but if he can get that form back in State of Origin 2, the Blues will be in a little bit of trouble. That score in the cricket, Bangladesh 5 for 216 after 41 overs there, so Australia will have a bit of a chase on their hands. We have to get to a break, but we'd love to hear from you this Tuesday evening. Sports Today, 131873 is the number. 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
10: Now popping out to Casula, the earlier breakdown on the M5 near Moorbank Avenue has just been cleared in the last 5 minutes. All westbound lanes towards Bardia are now open, but we've still got delays back to Henry Lawson Drive trying to get through there. At Greystanes, that car is still broken down and stuck on the Cumberland Highway near Maryland's Road. He's in lane 1 facing northbound towards Northmead. At Ermington, car broken down there too on Silverwater Road near Victoria Road. He's in the right turn lane facing northbound towards Dundas Valley. If you're heading that way, take care going around him. I'm Dennis Lee on Sydney's Traffic Leader, 2GB.
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8: Deep Heat injury update time. It's not great news for the Rabbitohs. Campbell Graham, he is out for up to a month with a calf injury. He's just having no luck at all, Campbell Graham, such a quality player, but finding it hard to stay on the field. So he injured his calf in round 11 against the Dolphins before returning against Manly, but he's come up sore after that game that lost to Manly last Thursday night. So he wasn't training for the Rabbitohs. So Latrell Mitchell, he's also out. Jack Whiten's also out. So Campbell Graham out for another month. Speaking of calf injuries, James Fisher-Harris of the Warriors, he's also sidelined. He'll miss the match against the Sharks this weekend with a calf injury. I'll go through those teams a little bit later in the show, but that is your Deep Heat injury update. Just the Knights, they have suspended their back rower, Jermaine McEwen, after an internal disciplinary process. Now, he's been suspended for one match and will be unavailable for selection in the match against the Dragons in round 16. They have a bye this week. Now, this follows a show cause process initiated by the club after McEwen was charged by New South Wales Police on May the 22nd with a drive with low range prescribed concentration of alcohol offence. So drink driving there. He's also been issued a fully suspended fine of $5,000. So Jermaine McEwen there, he'll be out of that round 16 match against the Dragons. Checking the text line here. Dean says, hi Adam, why is Angus Crichton continually being overlooked by Laurie Daly and New South Wales selectors for the Origin matches? He's one of the current test second rowers from the Kangaroo Tour, so why is he missing out? Can't be because he's going to Union next year. Otherwise, the New South Wales selectors wouldn't have picked Nwanga Nitoazi. Good point, Dean. Good point. I can't answer that. I wish I could have put that to Laurie when we had him on. I've only just seen your text now. But, look, I think he had a bit of a slow start with the Roosters, Angus Crichton, and probably just missed the jump there. But he certainly, his form the last few weeks has been better. This one from Scotty. Hi, Adam. Not sure on this New South Wales team. I reckon Queensland will win by 12+. But being a Queensland supporter, every time I say that, we get stomped. Yes, Scotty, I know the feeling there. Peter says, it's good to see the new faces, stars of the future. Big smiley face emoji. That is in relation to players being stood down for origin duty during the NRL club game. So this brings me to the Roosters-Dolphins match on Friday. I'd love your thoughts on that. So to me, this is the downside of State of Origin. This should be an absolute bell ringer, this one. Dolphins v Roosters, Friday night, Suncorp Stadium. But 12 stars will be sitting it out on Origin duty. And it could climb to 13 if Isaiah Katoa is required by the Blues. That is, if Mitchell Moses fails his fitness test on his hamstring. So, look, I know this isn't a new thing. It comes up every single year. Two or three out I can cop, but 12. I mean, that's having a bit of a lend to the fans. What other sport does that? If we're going to keep playing NRL games during the State of Origin period, ticket prices at least should be slashed in half. The NRL can subsidise the Dolphins for any lost profits. But you can't ask fans in these tough economic times to pay full freight when half the band isn't even playing. It's like paying top dollar to watch Cole Chisel without Jimmy Barnes. Or take the game to the bush. Games that are affected like this, take it to the bush. I actually don't think any match where Origin players are out should be held at a large stadium like Suncorp Stadium. Even if they get 15,000 there on Friday night, that's a lot of empty seats. Play it at Rockhampton. Do something like that. Anyway, you might have a solution. Let me know. 131-873 is the number. 0460-873-873 is the text line. Now, if you watched 100% Footy on Nine last night, I'm sure you were moved like I was by the story of Kane Evans. Now, Kane played a fair bit of NRL in his day with the Roosters, the Eels, the Warriors, big, big front rower, hard to bring down. He fell on hard times in retirement, drank too much by his own admission, was homeless, considered taking his own life even. Thankfully, he is picking up the pieces, and in particular, the Roosters and his old coach, Trent Robinson, have been leading the way. And last night on 100% Footy, James Bracey did a brilliant job with the interview, and Kane revealed he's gay, just the second professional Australian rugby league player to do so after Ian Roberts back in the 1990s. And so the community is rallying around Kane, and the Roosters, they need to be commended for everything they're doing as well for Kane Evans. Israel Folau, a bit of news around him as well. This was broken by our colleague Spiro Christopoulos on Ben Fordham Live this morning, that Israel Folau is chasing a comeback in the NRL. Yes, you heard correctly. He's 37, hasn't played in the NRL since 2010, but Spiro reported there had been contact between his management and the West Tigers. Maybe a train and trial contract will be signed before June 30. Well, reports this afternoon are that the Tigers have no interest in signing Folau, as it turns out, which is understandable to me anyway, given that he hasn't played in the NRL for 16 years. And he comes with obvious baggage after some controversial social media posts that saw him sacked by Rugby Australia. So I would be very surprised if the ARL Commission went down that path and ticked off the return of Israel Folau. Okay, let's go back to some Origin news, shall we? And X-Factor player Mark Nawonga Nitawaze, he has been brought into that Blues squad for Game 2. Now, he came back from injury for the Roosters last week. He was out for something like 6 weeks, and he managed to come back and score a very classy hat-trick in a big win over the Raiders. James Tedesco, his skipper at the Chooks, says he's excited about what Marky Mark will bring to the Origin Arena.
9: Yeah, Mark's just a footy player. I mean, whether it's union or league, give him a footy in his hand, he's gonna do his thing. I think we all seen that last year in the some of the freaky stuff he done on the field, and you know, that's just natural to him. You see him at training, he'll do some of those stuff, and you sort of shake your head and think, how's he do that? But that's just a part of him, and I know he's gonna create an opportunity if he does get that on Wednesday night.
8: Yeah, he knows how to finish a movement, that's for sure. He's been an absolute sensation in league. He played for the Kangaroos and now the Blues. He's going back to rugby at the end of the season as a better player, no doubt about it. He was a wallaby in rugby, but no way was he having the same impact as he's having right now in the NRL. Rugby Australia will be absolutely rubbing their hands together to get him back in the gold jersey in time for a Rugby World Cup. The Rabbitohs have announced Jai Arrow will... There'll be a number 23 jersey named in honour of Jai Arrow. They've named him the 23 jersey for this week as he embarks on that fight against motor neuron disease. It's a beautiful touch by the Rabbitohs. This is for Thursday night's match against the Broncos at Accor Stadium. So, as you know, he played for the Broncos, he played for the Titans, he finished at the Rabbitohs, and this will be a celebration of Arrow's career of Thursday night. So get out there if you can. Arrow will ring the Rabbitohs' legacy ball as his teammates and the opposition form a guard of honour before entering the field of play. And that will be a very emotional start to the game. Our members and fans will also have the opportunity to take home a limited edition Jai Arrow poster from this game, as well as a Jai Arrow face mask, all celebrating his wonderful career. Thank you, Jai. Number 1166 will be painted on the field of play, highlighting Arrow's first grade number, playing number that is, as a Rabbitoh. And the Burrow will have a giant tribute banner to Arrow before kickoff. The 50-50 raffle will be running as well, so a lot of money to be raised there into research into MND. And the Broncos also, they're putting Jai's playing number, not playing number, his number at the Broncos, sorry, on their jerseys, plus his name. So his number is 222 for the Broncos. So that'll be on the jersey, and those jerseys will be auctioned after play, with all funds raised going to Jai Arrow and his family. That's a beautiful touch from the Broncos. So emotions will be high there Thursday night at Accor Stadium. Get out there if you can. We'll get to a break. Plenty more to come here on Sports Today, though. Get in touch. 131-873 is the number, or you can text 0460-873-873. Plenty of texts coming through. I'll get to those on the other side of this.
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11: Now on the southern side of the city, Akasura. The earlier breakdown on the M5 near Moorbank Avenue has been cleared. All westbound lanes towards Bardia and Campbelltown are open, but we've still got delays back to Henry Lawson Drive trying to get through there. Great stains. That car is still broken down and stuck on the Cumberland Highway near Marylands Road. He's in lane one facing northbound towards North Mead. Hermington, car broken down there too. On Silverwater Road near Victoria Road. He's in the right turn lane facing northbound towards Dundas Valley. And at Horsley Park, the speed down to 60Ks down the M7 near the Horsley Drive. I'm Dennis Lee on 2GB.
12: Elon Musk has looked at Australia's birth rate and summed it up with, they are disappearing. Australia's fertility rate's the lowest in our history, but nearly three quarters of our population growth has come from migration. And Prime Minister Anthony Albanese doesn't want to discuss the difference.
13: One thing that you won't hear from me is drawing a distinction between Australians and migrants.
12: But there is a difference between a nation reproducing itself and a nation replacing itself.
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8: Adam Hawes with you. It is 27 to 7 o'clock this Tuesday evening. Just a quick check of the cricket and Bangladesh 6 for 235 in the 45th over. But the exciting news is that Australian debutant Liam Scott, a fast bowler, Sydney born, but playing for South Australia, he has taken his first wicket. Liam Scott, congratulations. First wicket for you. Let's talk some AFL now. And the Giants, they are refreshed after a week off with the bye on Sunday. They take on St Kilda at Marvel Stadium in Melbourne. The Saints coming off that heartbreaking loss to the Swans. Thrilled to say I have Giants star Lachie Ash on the line with me. Hey, Lachie, welcome to Sports Today.
21: Thank you. Thanks for having me.
8: No, pleasure, mate. Hey, a couple of really strong wins for the Giants over the Lions and Demons, then a bye. I mean, you guys probably would have preferred to keep playing. Are you feeling like things are starting to click?
21: Yeah, bye probably... Didn't come at a perfect time for us, unfortunately. We can't sort of control that. Yep. It was nice to sort of string a couple of good games together. We had sort of been a little bit inconsistent through the first part of the year. So it was nice for us to sort of string a couple of nice games together before we went into the bye. made the bye period a little bit nicer than what it may have been 2 weeks before we had it. So we can't complain about the timing of that too much.
8: Yeah, true. Okay, well, those two wins came after that disappointing loss to the West Coast Eagles in round 10. Lockie, was there like a crisis meeting or anything like that? What turned things around?
21: No, no crisis meeting as such. Like, we actually felt like we played okay in that game. A couple of things that we pride ourselves on early in the year, we were really inconsistent at with our pressure. And then sort of the way we moved the ball, a couple of things we sort of pride ourselves on, as I mentioned. We got them right in that game, which was a positive. There's a couple of other areas that we probably didn't get right in that West Coast game. So we're just sort of about fixing them. We sort of knew that a lot of our game was in good order. Credit to West Coast that day. They were actually really good. Haven't been too strong over the last few years, but they're on the right track, and they definitely proved that to us. So it was nice to come out against Brisbane, who have been the benchmark for a couple of years, and play some really good footy, and then continue that form on against Melbourne. And then, yeah, obviously the bye, and we look to continue that on this week against the Saints.
8: You know, I read that you might get some troops back, Jesse Hogan. He could be back this week from injury. That'd be a big in for you guys.
21: Yeah, definitely. We sort of have had a unpleasant-looking injury list for most part of the year, unfortunately for us so far. So it'd be nice to get Jesse back. He's obviously a key member of our team, and we all know what he can do. I think Darcy Jones is another one. He's not too far away. So there's a couple of exciting boys we should get back over the next sort of 2 or 3 weeks, which is nice. But we sort of got full confidence in the boys who have been out there the last sort of couple of weeks that we can get stuff done and beat anyone, which is positive. So looking forward to it.
8: And Lockie, as I mentioned a bit earlier, the Saints, they very nearly knocked off the Swans last week at the SCG. That was a thriller. I mean, that's all the evidence you need, right, that they're going to be tough to beat.
21: No, definitely. The Saints they'd probably admit by their own admission that they've been a bit up and down as well. We sort of know what that feels like. So their best is definitely very good. I think the game we've already played them this year. We played them early, might have been around 2 or 3, and they sort of had the game on their terms for the first half and looked really good. And then we probably got the game on our terms in the second half, and then we looked really good. So that little snapshot of that game probably says that it's going to be a close one again. But yeah, the Saints, their last week's been really good after a disappointing week the week before. So we'll be preparing for the Saints' best on Sunday.
8: Yep, looking forward to this one. The Giants chasing 3 straight. Lockie, thanks again for jumping on the line. Best of luck against St Kilda on Sunday.
21: No worries, thank you.
8: There is Lockie Ash from the Giants. Just staying with AFL for a moment, and Sydney midfielder Justin McInerney is set for an extended stint on the sidelines after scans revealed a serious hamstring tear. It's one of the Swans' breakout players this season. McInerney is expected to miss 8 to 10 weeks of footy. The injury could see key forward Logan McDonald spend more time in the midfield.
0: Something I've sort of spoken about me doing over the last 6 months at times, and I have spent little snippets over there in my career here and there on the wing. I'll just do whatever the coaches need. Like, we pride ourselves, we've got a lot of boys that can be very versatile.
8: Yeah, the Swans are on the road as well this weekend. They play Port Adelaide at the Adelaide Oval. That's Saturday night. The Power, they're running 15th, so the Swans should have too many guns in that one. Returning to State of Origin now, and Blues 5'8 Mitchell Moses is dismissing concerns over his dodgy hamstring after being selected for Origin 2. The Eels skipper hasn't played for almost a month due to the injury suffered in the lead-up to Game 1, but Moses says he's confident of taking his place at the MCG next Wednesday night.
1: Yeah, it's feeling good, so yeah, done a fair bit of running over the last few weeks, I guess. So, yeah, I'm excited to be back here. And boy's done a good job game one, so look to do a job game two.
8: Yeah, he sounds confident. If he is out, though, Ethan Strange no doubt would start at 5'8". Isaiah Katoa would then come into the 19. The big one who's been forgotten in all this is Matt Burton. He's effectively been dropped. He came in belatedly late into the squad for game one. He played the last few minutes, in fact, but not needed for game two, Matt Burton. Going to the text line now, and John from Townsville says, regarding the Origin players being out, don't forget it's an opportunity for the public to see the young lads coming through who we never get to see anymore without reserve grade games being played before first grade like it used to be. It's exciting to see them. Thank you, John, for that one. That's a very interesting point. Peter says, taking the games to the bush is like selling muffins without the muffin tops. Okay. Fair point. Thank you, Peter. Robert says, sorry about the tip, read the Tigers. I hope you didn't put your house on it. Yeah, you tipped, you were trying to tip me into the Tigers beating the Panthers. Look, I actually went along with you, Robert. I thought they were a big chance, but, shows how much I know. 68-0. Rob says, hi, Adam. Israel Folau is 37 years old. He's been playing touch football for years. I would genuinely fear for his safety if he came back to the NRL, no matter how fit he is. The game is a whole different beast to when he last played. When he left, he was 21 and at the top of his game. Yeah, thank you, Rob, for that. Touch football you're referring to is Japanese rugby union, which obviously is a long way below the standard of the NRL, as we know. And, yeah, like I mentioned before, the age isn't so much the worry for me. It's the fact he hasn't played NRL since 2010. Like you say, he was 21 at the time, top of his game, went off to AFL with the Giants, then was picked up by the Waratahs. But I think he's long odds to get his way back into the NRL. We're going to get to a break. On the other side, we will speak to the one and only Mark Bozza-Bosnich.
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11: Grey Stans, we've still got that car broken down and stuck on the Cumberland Highway near Maryland's Road. He's in lane one facing northbound towards Northmead. Hamilton, car broken down on Silverwater Road near Victoria Road. He's in the right turn lane facing northbound towards Dundas Valley. And at Horsley Park, got the speed down to 60 k's down the M7 near the Horsley Drive. That's affecting southbound traffic towards the M5 due to an earlier incident. And at Chatswood West, a large pothole at Millwood Avenue. If you're heading towards Chatswood, keep an eye out for that. I'm Dennis Lee on Sydney's Traffic Leader, 2GB.
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5: 16 to 7 o'clock this Tuesday evening with Adam Hawes. This is Sports Today. It's time now to talk some football with Mark Bosnich from Stan Sport. Hey, Bozza.
6: Good evening to you, Adam. Good evening to everybody, wherever they may be listening around the world.
5: You sound a bit more chirpy than what you did on Friday night when you ruptured your quad at that celebrity penalty shootout. Yeah. Mate, what's the latest?
6: Ladies, I had the operation this morning, went really, really well. Thank you to the RPA. Thank you to Dr. Petrel, Luke, everyone that was involved. Really, really, really not only impressed, I was impressed, but really, really thankful and grateful. So we've got the brace on now. I have to take that. I think it's like that, you know, that thing that you inject in your stomach just to make sure there's no clot. So that should be okay. I'm still only using one crutch. I don't know if that's a good thing or bad thing, right? But just looking forward to getting it well and really looking forward to the World Cup. I'm very sorry for my kids and my wife. But as I explained to the two kids, just remember, and I know a lot of people say it's the truth, but just remember, there's a lot of people tonight who are just worried about where the next meal is going to come from. So we will go back to Disneyland. We'll go back to the States. But, you know, just keep that in the back of your mind. That's all.
5: Yep, well said. Yeah. Mate, speaking of World Cup, Socceroos had their final hit out before the World Cup, 1-1 draw with Switzerland. What did you make of their performance?
6: Yeah, very, very similar to Mexico in terms of the fact that first half, they were fortunate. Not they should have been down 2 or 3. It should have been over. Young, I think it's Bleach or Beach in goal. He played excellently well, made some really, really good saves. And in the second half, it improved, you know, totally improved. They got the equalising goal, which was really good. And they showed some glimpses that at one stage in the second half, I thought it was pretty close. That was pretty close to what their full team would be. But, you know, Switzerland are a good side. Beach is named the young goalkeeper. He was excellent.

0: was always France because of the quality of players that they got. But sometimes, as we've seen in tournaments, and especially World Cups, it's not necessarily always the squad with the best players that goes on and win it. A lot of things can come into play, including, you know, the way you go about, who you meet, you know, beforehand in terms of big sides and upsets. So I'm looking at it closely, trying to do my little crystal ball. I've come up with Brazil. Two main reasons. Number one, they won it last time as the United States in 1994. And the other thing is the fact that their manager has got a wonderful, well, he's not only got a wonderful reputation, he's got a record of doing it with big clubs. He's got a wonderful way of handling the big players. And Brazil have got some big players. Vinicius Jr. comes to mind. He's worked with him before. Carlo Ancelotti. He's won five Champions Leagues. He's won Champions Leagues as player. He's managed at Real Madrid on two occasions and some of the big clubs in the world. And he's won champions, like he's won the title in the five big leagues. If anyone can do it, he can. And it's been a long time between drinks, right? 2002 was the last time, 24 years ago, that they won it. So I'm going to go for them. And they're not, you know, they're not sort of like a France or Spain, obvious favourites either. But it wouldn't surprise me France or Spain. It wouldn't surprise me Argentina. It wouldn't surprise me England. Still wouldn't surprise me Germany. And there'll always be a dark horse, a Croatia, a Morocco, you know, somebody that comes from nowhere that hasn't won it before. And that team, in my opinion, will be Portugal this time around.
1: Portugal. Very good. But what about the Socceroos? How far do they go?
0: I think they can, I've said this all along, I really think they can get to the knockout stages. I think they need a point from the first two games. So Turkey and USA, it'd be very difficult against the USA. You know, the host nation, they're absolutely fine. They played really well the other day in that friendly game against Germany. But like I said, you don't want to read too much into that. So Turkey is the first game. 1 point against them, even if they happen to lose the United States, as long as it's not too heavy. And I think they can beat Paraguay. The only thing I will say, I think there's been a tendency, understandably so, it was probably through not knowing a lot and all that. Paraguay had a great World Cup qualifying around. I mean, they come equal with Brazil. And they got a wonderful defensive record. So they come sixth in qualifying, which was an achievement. And so, like I said, I'm 28 points with Brazil, but they had the second best defensive record. So they are going to be, if they need, for example, if Paraguay just need a draw to get through, they're going to be so difficult to break down. So I wouldn't be taking that as a granted 3 points, but I think that's the pathway.
1: Okay, it's fascinating stuff, mate. I can't wait till we chat again on Friday. To get stuck into it, mate. And the Matildas on tonight against Mexico. That's at Combank Stadium. They lost in Newcastle for game one. 1-0 late goal there to the tourists. So they'll be looking to bounce back tonight. The Tillies in Parramatta. Bozza, thank you, for joining us again, mate. And, rest that leg and we'll talk Friday.
0: And just before we go, just some important things. What happened last night, buddy? What happened?
1: Why did we finish? Why did you bring that up?
0: I had to, buddy. You know, it's the night before the operations. I'm looking for signs, you know. So I'm looking at why did I support the Eels? Well, mainly because of their titles in the 80s. And who do we play the most? Mainly the Bulldogs. Mm. So I'm looking for signs. So, and I'm looking at that wasn't a good sign for the Bozo.
1: You went back into you had a relapse after watching that. But, keep the faith. Keep the faith. It'll turn one of these decades.
0: I will.
1: Thank you, mate. Here he is.
0: Take care, buddy.
1: Mark Bosnich from Stan Sport. Time to do this.
2: And now for the Jack of All Trades leaderboard update. Thanks to Jack Daniels.
3: There's only one Jack.
1: The Jack of All Trades segment time. This is post-contact meters, tackle breaks, tackles made, hit-ups, total run meters for Jack Daniels. Let's have a look at who dominated on the weekend. Well, what about this? Hamali Olakau'atu from Manly topped the charts, 466 points from all those categories I just mentioned, and he got dropped by the Blues. So obviously Laurie's not watching the Jack of All Trades segment. Jacob Kiraz from the Bulldogs was next best in that game against Parramatta yesterday that Bonser so kindly brought up. Reuben Garrick from the Seagulls was next with 356 points. Scotty Drinkwater from the Cowboys, 354 points. They're actually punished by the Dolphins, 40-14. Kalen Ponga from the Knights, 346 in that game against the Storm. Brian Toho, who picked up a double for the Panthers in that massive win over the West Tigers, he was next with 341. Will Kennedy from the Sharks, 325 points. And Nefahu White for the Roosters, 279 points. So the overall leaderboard, James Tedesco is out in front still. Dylan Edwards is in second place. Olakau'atu in third. And Jackson Ford from the Warriors, he is in fourth. Scotty Drinkwater makes up the top five. Jackson Ford again missing out on the Blues squad, which I know MG is a little bit mystified with. Let's have a look at those

0: team, shall we, for round 15 of the NRL, because Diane has asked me on the text line to go through the teams for you. Diane is 78. I'm happy to do that for you, Diane. South and the Broncos kick it off Thursday night at Coors Stadium, which I have mentioned. So Campbell Graham, he is out. He is out with a calf injury, which I mentioned in the deep heat injury report. So he's out for a month. Lachlan Hubner comes into lock forward to take over from Cam Murray. He's on origin duty. Hayes Perham will wear the number one for the Broncos because Reece Walsh is missing, of course. Jordan Ricky's back from a foot injury for the Broncos, who are on a, what is it now, a five-game losing streak. Dolphins v Roosters, a stack of changes to this. I can't go through them all because 12 State of Origin players are missing from this. But Trey Fuller is back in the number one jersey for the Dolphins. Katoa has been named at halfback, but he may yet be used by the Blues, depending on how Mitchell Moses goes with that hamstring injury. Daly Cherry-Evans is back in the number seven jersey for the Chooks because Sam Walker's missing, of course. Hugo Savala goes back into the halves. Is there a better Mr. Fix-It man in the comp at the moment than Hugo Savala? He's done such a great job wherever Trent Robinson puts him. Cody Ramsey shifts back to fullback to fill in for James Tedesco. So stack of players out of that match. Connor Watson will play dummy half for the Roosters. For the Warriors, Murata Niokore is into the back row to take over from Leika Halasima, who's got a hamstring injury. James Fisher-Harris is out with a calf injury, so Tanner Stowers-Smith will take over in the front row for the Sharkies. Jesse Ramien's back from a knee injury. Still no Nicho Hynes. He's still missing, I think. Well, he had a calf injury as well. What is it with calf injuries at the moment? Parramatta, same squad has been named that went down to the Dogs yesterday, 14-12. For the Raiders, Jed Stewart starts in the wing because Savelio Tamala is out with concussion. He took a really bad head knock in that loss to the Roosters. Sebastian Chris, he's back from concussion. Dane Laurie is at 5'8" with Ethan Strange away on origin duty. Adam Mariotta is into the back row with Hudson Young away as well. That game's taking place Saturday night, CommBank Stadium. And the round wraps up Sunday, Arvo at Leichhardt. Last game at Leichhardt for 18 months with the ground being renovated. Taylor May back for the Tigers from that shoulder injury. Sunia Tariva goes to the wing. I think that's a big, big, he'll make a massive difference, Taylor May, to that very leaky defence from the Tigers. And Sione Fainu is back from concussion. Royce Hunt, though, he's out with a pec injury. So he'll be missing for quite a while. For the Titans, Jalen DeGroote's into the centres for JJ Fafita. And Cleese Haas starts in the front row for Tino Sumalawi. So that is your round 15 teams for the NRL. We'll get to a break and we'll wrap things up on the other side.
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2: Grace Staines, we've still got that car broken down on the Cumberland Highway near Maryland's Road. He's in lane one facing northbound towards North Mead at Ermington. Car still broken down there too on Silverwater Road near Victoria Road. He's in the right turn lane facing northbound towards Dundas Valley. If you're heading that way, watch out for him. Horsley Park, of course, speed down to 60Ks now on the M7 near the Horsley Drive. Now, that's mainly affecting northbound traffic towards the M5, all due to an earlier incident this afternoon. I'm Dennis Lee on Sydney's Traffic Leader, 2GB.

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9: The San Antonio Spurs have claimed a crucial road win over the New York Knicks in Game 3 of the NBA Finals. The Spurs are aiming to become the first team to lose the opening two games of a final series at home and still win the championship. Star Victor Wembanyama telling ESPN the slow start of the series never dented the team's belief.
10: We're all the time confident, did what we were supposed to do, but the job is absolutely not done. We're not even halfway. The hardest is still to come.
9: Yeah, 2-1 that series. Now the Knicks leads. Game 4 is 10:30 Thursday morning our time at Madison Square Garden. England captain Ben Stokes could lose the job after a nightclub incident. Can you believe it? They put a curfew in place, but the captain was out past the curfew, so he is being investigated. That's unbelievable stuff. Speaking of cricket, Bangladesh 7 for 271 with one over to go against the Aussies in the opening men's one day. Don't forget the Australian swimming trials tonight. You can catch that on 9 from 7:30 p.m. Thank you for all your calls and texts tonight. Up next, it is Money News with James Willis, and it's Nights with John Stanley. I'll catch you tomorrow with MG plus Rabbitoh CEO Blake Solly.
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11: Good evening, I'm Jamel Wells. Unions are rejecting claims that new costs will increase insolvencies across the hospitality sector. Federal politics reporter Nelson Scott.
12: From July, the minimum wage will increase to around $1,000 a week. Employers will also have to contribute superannuation on the same day they pay wages, rather than quarterly. Compounding this pressure, businesses will be unable to pass credit card surcharges onto customers. Wes Lambert from the Restaurant and Cafe Association warns the changes will trigger more insolvencies and force patrons to absorb the extra costs.
13: Put their prices up about 10% throughout the year.
12: But Sally McManus from the ACTU claims most bankruptcies will come from flawed operating models rather than the new expenses.
14: We always see a certain amount of insolvencies with small businesses who don't make it regardless.
12: Unions also argue the increase to the minimum wage is modest and doesn't justify price hikes.
11: An inquiry into the federal government's proposed overhaul of the National Disability Insurance Scheme has received over 4,000 submissions. Participants are concerned 300,000 people will be removed from the scheme or prevented from accessing it. The opposition's Melissa McIntosh says the government needs to show exactly how it plans to make savings.
15: We do want this to be sustainable in the future. The government promised they would reduce growth by 10%, then 8%, 5%, now it's 2%. So if you're getting to 2%, show us some modelling, show us how you're going to get there, and then they'll have our support.
11: Victorian Premier Jacinta Allen says she's determined to keep going despite another poll slump. The latest freshwater strategy survey found Labor is set to be thumped at the November state election, and most voters think she should be replaced. Ms. Allen says colleagues have not asked her to step aside.
16: When the going gets tough, the tough gets going, and I am all in.
11: A 23-year-old man and a 17-year-old boy have been charged over a shooting and car fire in Sydney's southwest. Shots were fired into a venue at Punch Bowl on Saturday before police were called to a burning car nearby. Police are searching for a man who smashed glass cabinets and stole from a jewellery store in Brisbane's west. He went into the Forest Lakes business around 10 this morning. And medical experts want mandatory Health Star ratings on all packaged foods to combat the nation's worsening obesity crisis. Doctors say the current voluntary system is failing. Fewer than 40% of products display the nutrition guide. In finance, one Australian dollar buying around 70 US cents.
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11: In AFL, Collingwood defender Billy Frampton has been given a 3-week suspension for a neck-breaking tackle during Monday's loss to Melbourne. His tackle on former teammate Brodie Majacek was graded as careless, severe and high. Recalled Maroon star Reece Walsh says he's ready to take any chance on offer in a new look interchange role for Queensland. The Broncos fullback says he'll enjoy the chance to shine off the bench.
17: I think that point of difference, I think, you know, tired bodies, you know, that's something that, you know, I hunt for in games. And if I do play a minute, if I, you know, I play a long time, wherever it is, you know, I'm prepared to do for the team.
11: England cricket star Ben Stokes is at risk of losing the Test captaincy after an incident in a London nightclub, and the Knicks lead the NBA Finals 2-1 after the Spurs claimed Game 3, 115-111.
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19: And great stains, the earlier breakdown on the Cumberland Highway near Maryland's Road has just been cleared. All northbound lanes towards North Mead are now open and things are settled down out there. At Ermington though, we'll look at that car broken down and stuck on Silverwater Road and Victoria Road. He's in the right turn lane facing northbound towards Dundas Valley. If you're heading that way, watch out for him. Horsley Park, of course, speed down to 60 k's now on the M7 near the Horsley Drive. It's mainly affecting southbound traffic towards the M5, all due to an earlier incident this afternoon. I'm Dennis Lee on 2GB.
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11: Mostly clear overnight. Showers tomorrow with a top of 22. Thursday, showers 21. Friday and Saturday, partly cloudy. A shower or two Sunday. Right now in the city, it's 16 degrees. 15 degrees in Bankstown. 13 in Campbelltown. 14 in Gosford, 14 in Lucas Heights, 13 in Penrith, 15 degrees in Terry Hills. I'm Jamel Wells. There'll be more news at 8 on your news leader, Sydney's 2GB.
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23: Yes, good evening and welcome. Great to have you company across our network on an interesting news day. One of Australia's big four banks has nailed their colours to the mast this afternoon. And of course, these are predictions and nothing is over the line. But NAB, who are of course a sponsor of this radio program and this network, have revealed in their latest RBA economic update, they no longer expect the Reserve Bank to hike rates by 25 basis points in August. In fact, the next move in the cash rate for Australia is likely to be down, not up. And in good news for mortgage holders, they've formed the view the current cash rate of 4.35% will be reduced to 3.6% by the end of next year, the end of 2027. The bank has also described Labor's tax changes around negative gearing and capital gains tax as a tightening of financial conditions, which will be reflected in both slowing in house price growth and housing credit growth. We'll watch that closely, but my number is 131873. Coming up this hour, we'll wrap up another disappointing day on the ASX 200. The market's down by 20 points, finishing at 8,604. But as a starting point tonight, I'd be keen to hear from you about this one. I'm wondering if you can help me out and tell me if I'm overthinking what I've come to the conclusion of in relation to customer service. Has anyone else noticed the basic level of customer service in Australia recently just fall straight through the floor? It's been declining for a while in a lot of retailers and front-facing businesses, and you see it now with the self-service checkouts at the big supermarkets where people do not, including me, do not enjoy the self-service checkout experience at all. I think the novelty of scanning your own items and putting them in the bag has well and truly worn off, and you can see the look on people's faces when they're scanning through the queues. People don't love it. And it seems to slow everything down, and it's obviously cost jobs. There used to be 10 checkouts, now there's two or three. But it's very hard to avoid poor customer service now in all parts of everyday life. The frustrating service and the decline in service has crept in everywhere. I notice it regularly now over the phone. If for some reason I can't get answers online from a business, or you just want to get a quote or something like that, you're making inquiries, trying to price match, the level of service in Australia has become seriously appalling and frustrating. And one of the reasons, let's face it, is that so many of the companies, not just the big blue chip companies, but small businesses at every level, have now moved their front-facing customer service centres overseas. They've offshored jobs. And you're often chatting to someone in another country on the other side of the world who sometimes has absolutely no idea what you're actually talking about. You're trying to explain where suburbs are. You're spelling things. It's so frustrating. And some of them, in fairness, you're talking to someone where English is their second or third language. and they're doing their best to fulfill your inquiry, but it just doesn't quite fit. And I'm noticing this more and more with small businesses, medium-sized businesses, not just the banks or tech companies or anywhere else. This is starting to become a problem, and it's very, very frustrating. Or you spend the first few moments on the phone chatting to a robot, a pre-recorded voice, an AI voice, where they ask you a few questions to summarize your topic or your concern, and you try and do that, and it just doesn't work sometimes as well. They're getting better, but it's still a very frustrating experience. I'm keen to know, am I overreacting? Do you think we're stuck like this now? Is this the new norm? Because for me, I find it aggravating. I find it frustrating. It takes longer than you need. You don't often get the answers you need. You end up just being angry at the end. And then, you know, you're just expected to cop it because there are no other options on the table. 131873 is our number. Now, it was only a few months ago that PwC released a report that found more than two-thirds of Australia's 50 largest companies on the ASX outsourced roles overseas, and thousands of small and medium enterprises are following their lead. As many as 40% of Australian jobs and professional roles, that's four out of every 10, are apparently too hard to fill with local Australian skilled employees. So we either have to add someone to the migration program, or companies are now saying, well, we're global, let's hire someone overseas for a fraction of the costs, and it actually improves your productivity from the other side of the world. Meanwhile, you've got 1 million Australians on welfare and unemployment benefits, a number which is growing and has grown in the last 4 or 5 years. And while there are some technical skills that we don't have here and never will, or used to but don't now, there are plenty of jobs, day-to-day jobs, customer service jobs, that used to be filled by Aussies, including many jobs in call centres, customer service, and some of these companies are now making record profits as a result of offshoring jobs overseas. 131873 is our telephone number. I'm keen to hear from people across our network on Money News tonight. Have you noticed what I'm talking about? I think the last 6 months, it is starting to become a real problem for me. Has customer service plummeted? Is it impacting more and more services that you never expected? Or feel free, change my mind and tell me about some good service you've received recently over the phone. Over to you. The open line is yours on Money News tonight. 131873 is our number. Money, money. And I should say on that, and there'd be businesses listening to us, and I'd love to hear from a boss or an owner or a manager who may have sent jobs overseas, but I can understand why from a small business or a medium business perspective, in fact, any business, why you would decide to take this path. You don't get a tax break for being a patriot in Australia. For every person you're employing in Australia, you're paying more payroll tax. You're being slugged. You're being punished. You're paying more in rent for a larger office in Sydney or Melbourne. So you know, there's no extra points or a pat on the back for being a patriot and saying we're employing more Australians rather than employing people from New Zealand or the UK or from Bangladesh or the Philippines. And business costs have gone through the roof with rents, energy, wages, rate rises. It would, of course, naturally make more financial sense to hire someone overseas to improve your productivity. And as I say, we can't just expect every boss to be a patriot just because. But where does this leave workplaces moving forward, or rates of unemployment, or the idea of having vibrant cities with office spaces with large teams in them? Once they go offshore, what happens then? 131873 is our number. We've got a full board of calls. Stay there. We'll go through those and come back and take them on the other side on Money News.
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19: Now, just heading west, first of all, near Penrith on the M4 off-ramp to Mulgoa Road. We've got a semi-broken down. Now he's causing major problems for city-bound traffic. Hamilton, the earlier breakdown of Silverwater Road near Victoria Road has just been cleared. All lanes are open northbound towards Dundas Valley. At Horsley Park, though, speed down to 60 k's now on the M7 near the Horsley Drive. That's affecting southbound traffic towards the M5, and that's all due to an earlier incident this afternoon. So if you're heading that way, please take care. I'm Dennis Lee on 2GB.
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23: Okay, the open line is yours, 131-873. Have you noticed the decline in customer service in Australia? This has been coming for quite some time, but I'm noticing it more and more with small and medium-sized businesses where there is just this level of frustration. And I might just add, one of the big telcos in this country in the last 12 to 18 months, in fact, it would be the last 12 months for sure, was dragged over the coals for the fact that its call centres were overseas and people couldn't ring 000 in a number of states and cities. And when they were being alerted to this overseas in the Philippines, the call centre didn't understand the urgency of the call because they didn't know what 000 was. I mean, this is a serious level at, you know, this is a serious issue at all levels. And it's not just banks. It's not just telcos. I'm noticing this more and more, but I'd be keen for your experience as well. 131873. Rebecca's online. Hi, Rebecca.
28: Hi, James. Thanks for taking my call.
23: Pleasure. Go ahead.
28: I wholeheartedly agree with what you're saying, and I'm so glad that you brought it up. So I'm Rebecca, for, you know, you're 45, and I feel like such a Karen, you know, that...
23: yes. I know. It's you feel like you're whinging, but it's become... Yeah.
28: Yeah, but, you know, there's been such a high level of fraudulent activity on my with my Commonwealth Bank account, you know, buying things left, right, center. You know, so much so that in the last, you know, few months, I've had like two new card numbers. Anyway, at my Amazon Prime, so this is not Amazon, but Amazon Prime, you know, where you hire movies, hire movie service.
23: Yep.
28: There was zero way for me to contact them, like zero, zero, zero way. And because it's like a virtual purchase, like it's different to Amazon where you could, you know, have recourse with the, you know, that particular reseller.
23: Yeah. Now, Rebecca, I'm going to leave you there because I've got a lot of calls. If you go back to the board and talk to Tom and pass on those details, I want to make sure that is resolved and we can get in touch with Amazon. But I understand what you're saying. Sometimes it's very, very difficult if you've been unfairly charged for something to get to the bottom of it and they give you this online assistant, but you want to talk to someone on the phone. Jack's online. Hi, Jack.
29: Hi, James.
2: Hi, James. It's Jack here, calling from Sydney. I just wanted to put my two cents worth in and just talk about the song with Webjet. Webjet, they're a, you call them up overseas, takes you out. I was on the phone with them for hours just to get a booking number because it took them ages to try and work out, you know, there's, of course, there's a language barrier, but then also working out that they're my inquiry. All I wanted was a booking number, and it took hours to get it because they weren't on site. They didn't know what the go was. It was some overseas, some contractor. They had no idea.
23: Yeah, and look, it really frustrates me when they read off a script that they've been sent and you're trying to explain why it's urgent or the reason that you need answers today and they don't quite get it, and then you go back on hold. And I have heard horror stories about people being on hold for hours. And in a lot of cases, it's not like you can say, well, I'm taking my business elsewhere, because they're all operating under the same level of customer service, which is inadequate. 131-873. Jeff's online from Melbourne. Hi, Jeff.
5: Yeah, hi, James.
23: Go ahead.
5: Yeah, I mean...
23: Sorry, Jeff, you've got the radio on in the background. I'll come back to you in a moment when you turn that off. Thank you. Andrew's online. Hi, Andrew.
7: James, yes.
23: Yes, go ahead.
7: Hi. Yeah, I'm an allied health professional. I've got 14 locations across Sydney, 56 employees.
23: Yep.
7: Two of those are actually virtual assistants from the Philippines.
23: Right.
7: I've had them with me for about 8 years now, so I just thought I'd share my perspective.
23: Sure, go ahead.
7: Yeah, they've been a godsend. They are very productive. I pay them the equivalent of, say, $4 US an hour. But they're very productive in the sense they probably satisfy two of my full-time employees.
23: Right. So instead of paying two people the minimum wage or above, you can pay one person $4 an hour in the Philippines to be as productive as two Australians.
7: That's right. And we have to comply with their laws, which means I've got to pay them a 13th month, the equivalent of 1 month's wage.
23: Right. Wages. Right.
7: So, obviously, when it comes to customer service, it doesn't match an Australian on the phone. So I only use them to do data entry, and I use them to take the overflow calls that we miss.
23: That's interesting. And in terms of, are they people that you've employed from the beginning, or have you had to... find others, or
7: no? I found them personally myself.
23: Yeah,
7: just for contacts, and obviously I've trained them over the years, and they've become part of the business because they've been with us for so long, and they're very loyal as well. But an interesting thing I find every second day, I get approached by AI companies, offering to do the customer service, and I've actually trialed their products. It is very, it's very convincing. It's not going to do as good of a job as obviously someone on the phone, but for a fraction of the price, I could go down that avenue as well if I wanted to.
23: Yeah, that's interesting. And that is the real question about where these things lead to. And that's why the big companies have been trialing the AI customer service for a long period of time and are now using that as the window, the front facing operation, where the only way to get to the talking person. I have nightmares about this stuff, is to be using the, summarized words, issue with mortgage or mortgage repayment declined or whatever it may be, until to actually get to someone to where you want to go. That's interesting. Thank you, Andrew. I appreciate that call. Let's go to one more before we move on. Graham's online. Hi, Graham.
8: Hi, James. How are you this evening?
23: I'm good. Go ahead.
8: I was just going to bring up the subject of main shopping sort of complexes, the supermarkets with the checkouts, and you notice some of the elderly people have a problem with negotiating, their items into the right space and clicking in on the vegetable section, and then there's not a lot of space for them to put their items on the section next to the where you scan it, I see a few people having problems there, and also really you're carrying out what used to be a staff job.
23: That's it, and
8: the items the prices of items have doubled. And, if you do need help, there's usually only one person monitoring and they've wandered off to assist someone else. So, I guess it's a simple one, but one that you feel is not sort of a good thing with the cost of, of food anyway in general.
23: Yeah, and then they've got the front to turn around and accuse you of stealing sometimes if you scan the wrong item or you process the wrong item. You put a Granny Smith through in front of, instead of a Pink Lady apple. I mean, for God's sakes. And then at the same time, Graham, you're spot on. This has cost frontline jobs for single parents, university students, school students, people that might be between a long-time career and retirement and are just looking for a couple of extra hours. And instead of those checkout people, you've got 10 or 15 self-service checkouts. And I see the looks on people's faces every time I go. And you're right, there's not enough area to put your groceries down to fill up the items, but people are not enjoying the experience. They do not enjoy it, and they're paying to stack their own bag. And it normally goes wrong as well. 131873. You know what? It's such a bugbear of mine. Let's take one more call on it. Clinton's online. Hi, Clinton.
9: G'day, James. I totally agree with you regarding the self-service. I find myself in the supermarkets, and I've had experiences where you have to individually pass one item through the barcode scanner, because if you do more than one, it stops
23: yep.
9: the system. It shuts the system down, and it reviews slow-motion video footage, and it accuses you of stealing. And I've had one instance where it videotaped me opening my wallet. It shut down the system. Someone had to come over and put a pass card on it and unlock the system. And she reviewed the footage and said, and I told her, all I'm doing is reaching for my flyby card.
23: Yeah, I know. And I've heard those stories and I've seen those stories. And sometimes it won't even let you continue until you've put the item into the bag. They are a joke and they've cost jobs. And as a result, and we've got no other way of going because of the way that Australia is, we don't have a lot of options with supermarkets. It's a duopoly largely, and it doesn't exist in other parts of the world. And you've just got to cop it as a result. And it's good for the shareholders. It's good for these businesses, but it's not good for frontline jobs. And it means that customer service has fallen off a cliff. On the text line, 0460873873, Troy says, James, it took me 3 days to deal with an issue with the same telco that you just referenced due to language barriers in other countries. 0460873873. Roz says, James, yes, customer service in large businesses has plummeted, and as far as trying to get assistance from overseas call centres and their faulty AI assistance, forget it unless you want to be driven to despair. 0460873873. Reg says, mate, with minimum wages the way they are and with overtime loadings, it's next to impossible to employ Australians. And that is the other argument on all of this as well. We'll go to a break. Back soon on Money News.
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23: On poor customer service in Australia, Michael says, where is the government regulation that just allows wealthy large companies to make more profits by outsourcing call centres overseas? It's causing poor customer service. It impacts unfairly the elderly, and it is a very, very unfair thing to do. Elizabeth from Victoria says, the customer service in-store is so poor that I've resorted to online shopping for most purchases. Sales assistants are too busy talking to each other to find serving customers and an intrusion. They also have very little product knowledge. The problem is lack of training. Well, and the issue, and we've heard this from small businesses today, particularly in hospitality, is that this recent wage rise, the mandatory minimum wage increase, which flows through to the 120 different awards, including in restaurants and hospitality, is that it's going to jack up prices. And the cost of a coffee or a breakfast or a meal in a restaurant will have to go up to cover the cost of the Fair Work Commission's decision from last week. The other point I'd make to you is this. For anyone that thinks that working from home is the way to continue to grow as someone in business, and I realise there needs to be flexibility for family settings, but my big question would be that these big companies are figuring out if you don't have to be in the office, you don't need to be in the country.
27: 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NAB, more than money.
23: And we love this segment every week brought to our friends at NAB. Let's talk business. And tonight I want to bring you a family business tackling a very important issue. The business is named Taskey. T-A-S-K-E-Y, and it's an Australian app that was built to help families of special needs children by capturing videos and task guides during sessions with practitioners and sending them straight to parents and carers as a practical reference for home practice. And while it started in disability support, it turns out physiotherapists, music teachers, and a range of other services all have a need for this technology as well. Michelle Peck is the co-founder of Taskey, and she's on the line for us tonight. Michelle, welcome to Money News.
20: Hello, James. Nice to be here. Thank you.
23: What a brilliant idea. Just explain how this all came about in last year.
20: Well, it came about really from a gap that I was experiencing as the therapy parent for our child with special needs. We'd go to a therapy session, and you know these therapy sessions are very expensive, and you know we're all dedicated to bringing progress to our children, but the therapy delivery model itself relied on me as a parent to do that reinforcement and repetition at home, and often I wasn't able to do it because I'm not a therapist and I'm not five kinds of therapist. So we created Taskey to fix a few of those issues that were sort of rising to the top of my sort of discomfort, which was that I would not only would I forget the techniques, I'd also just forget to do the practice altogether. We'd get back to the next session. I'm like, oh my God, okay, I didn't do that. So Tasking's got push notification reminders to remind the parent or carer or the person who's receiving therapy or services. And then they open that push notification reminder on their phones and they can see the video, the multimedia task that's structured there for them, follow it. And so they know the techniques and they have the reminder. And so they're given every chance to succeed.
23: Yeah, that's such a brilliant summary. And I'm so moved by the fact that you had a personal experience with your own family. You discovered a gap in the market and you decided to do something about this. Just give us an example of how this app works and helps people day to day.
20: Well, really the heart of Tasking is the task screen, which allows you to capture 2-minute videos, up to 10 images or photos, audio instructions, PDF, web link, and also assign a sort of a sets and reps or a duration to the task. But the critical thing about the task screen is that video aspect, is that when a practitioner's with a child or a person with special needs, or when they're providing therapy, they can take a little video of that moment. You know, we spent this whole time coaching the skill. You got it. You've got it. Okay, let's capture it.
23: The other part on this, Michelle, is that if you've got people in regional areas that may not have the same level or the same access to services as people in the city, you're connecting people through this app, aren't you?
20: Yeah, absolutely. So we look at Tasking as being a therapist in your pocket. So you've got access to that coaching that you received in that moment in the gap between sessions. So it's a therapist in your pocket, but it's like a bridge. That means that you don't have to have necessarily as many sessions to get the same outcomes.
23: What's your dream with this? Where would you like it to get to?
20: We've got some really interesting discussions underway at the moment with Tasking, even in the addiction recovery space. So we've got a lot of potential of places that Tasking could be applied, but really the closest application of Tasking is the one it was made for, which is to help families of people with special needs, and we want to see Tasking help those people in our special needs community.
23: And do you get moved by the fact that you would have families getting in touch with you to say that it is making a difference and it is making life and tasks even a little bit easier?
20: Oh, absolutely. And we just had some feedback, in fact, just earlier this week, from a doctor in the US who used Tasking with one of her clients in a really creative and beautiful way to help them manage their dreams. So you can use Tasking in so many ways. It's not limited to industry. It's really just limited to the imagination. And I'd love to see Tasking used in really fun ways, you know, in ways that capture the imagination of people with special needs or clients of any kind, so that they can actually find a bit of fun and joy in their practice. And that's what leads people to actually want to practice. Okay, they might get a little bit of a starburst or a animation reward. They get to press a button, but they get to actually, like, engage with another human being. And at this point in time, you know, AI is taking over allied health industry apps.
23: Michelle, just lastly, what sort of experts or specialists can be using your app? Just give us some of the job descriptions that would be available or you'd invite to take part in the app.
20: Speech therapists, occupational therapists, psychologists, music teachers, physical trainers. Look, it's very open and we'd love to hear from people who have different ideas on how to use it.
23: We really appreciate your time and congratulations for what you've done in this space off your own personal story. I appreciate your time tonight. Thank you, Michelle.
20: Thank you, James.
23: Michelle Peck, the co-founder of Tasking. Now, if you'd like to download the app, it's available on the App Store right now. Taskey, just T-A-S-K-E-Y, and you can download that from your app store on your phone or your device.
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23: Thanks for tuning in. Before the end of the program tonight, I'll give you the details of another union which is seeking a 35% pay rise for 300,000 workers. And this is part of the problem. When you're squeezing business, businesses are either not going to grow, they're going to sadly sack staff, or they're going to figure out, well, just like our caller earlier, they can pay someone a couple of dollars per hour to be in the Philippines or in Thailand or in another country, I don't know, a third world country where someone is willing to work. And as our caller said earlier, they work as hard and they get as much productivity out of one worker for a few dollars an hour as they do out of two Australians. And that is the issue. And then suddenly the unions say, well, we want a 35% pay rise for 300,000 workers. There's only so much wriggle room that most businesses in Australia have.
27: 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Terry Shear is Australia's leading landlord insurance specialist, offering cover for investment properties, including loss of rental income. 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
23: Yeah, it was an unpredictable and choppy day on the markets today. It was looking like a total blowout this morning before a late afternoon recovery where tech stocks and supermarkets rallied. The mineral sector, the mining companies did not have a good day today. The ASX 200 fell 21 points to finished at 8,604. Seven of the 11 sectors finished in the green, and the Aussie dollar is buying 70.6 US cents. Henry Jennings is a senior investment analyst and portfolio manager at Marcus Today. He's on the line for us tonight. Henry, many thanks for your time.
2: Always a pleasure, James. Great to be here.
23: Looked like we were heading for a pretty bad day early on, and keep in mind, for most parts of Australia, yesterday was a public holiday, but it turned around at the end to finish slightly down. What did you make of the traffic and the movement today?
2: Well, I had my eyes closed for most of the morning because it was looking so horrible. and I didn't really want to spoil the nice feeling from a weekend public holiday, so I kept them tightly shut, but luckily the buyers returned sort of from lunchtime onwards, really, and the market didn't do too bad in the end, closing down 21 points, which is pretty good. And we did see all those sort of defensive sectors that have been much under the pump, like healthcare, those sorts of stocks, all doing quite well. The banks recovered, even BHP and Rio, although they were down, they were way off their lows. The gold miners are still struggling, but you know, there certainly are some buyers out there. The US futures helping as well. They were slightly positive. And what was also positive was the Korean market, which, you know, just Korea's all over the place, to be honest, James. It was up 8%. You know, it was down 8% the previous session when it all got looking pretty horrible last week. And then it was up 8%. So it's a pretty wild ride in Korea, but that certainly helped us today in terms of sentiment. So good to see.
23: And away from Korea, you would have been watching the US markets, where the Dow has closed at record highs.
2: I mean, it's crazy stuff, isn't it, in the US? It's a big week this week, let's face it, James. We've got SpaceX on Friday.
23: Yeah.
2: And that is going to be, I guess, a massive barometer in terms of the market appetite for risk. The organizers of this $1.77 trillion company are obviously very optimistic about the uptake and about the amount of stock that has been asked for from retail investors. So in theory, it should go okay. We'll wait and see.
23: Now, in relation to SpaceX, I'm getting all sorts of emails, and we're getting pitches to Money News about companies that are offering ETFs and space-themed investments.

0: satellites that they're putting up to ring the planet. For, you know, you've got Starlink, and there's also another competitor, Jeff Bezos, putting up Amazon little satellites to talk to each other. It is going to be a massive market. There's a new one coming out called Moon.
1: Yes.
0: You've got to love the acronyms, haven't you?
1: It is fascinating, and it is fantastic. Yeah. And as you say, it's either going to get to the moon or to Mars, or it's going to crash at the landing pad in Florida. Yeah. So we're going to have to wait and see. Meanwhile, the Aussie tech company Zero, WiseTech, and NextDC, let's talk about their movement at the moment.
0: Yeah, they're still struggling, I have to say. You know, they've had a few moments. They've tried to get on the launch pad. They've had some moments, but then they've kind of just sort of, the countdown started, and then they got to sort of two and then one and liftoff, and they never really got to liftoff. And, you know, obviously the weakness in the US tech sector as well last week damaged them a little bit. So they're kind of a rally waiting for a catalyst. I'm still not sure if we've got a catalyst, really, because our tech sector is very much dominated by, you know, software stocks like Zero and WiseTech, NextDC, obviously, in the data center space. But it's not. We haven't got the, you know, the category killer, the juggernauts, the behemoths that the US has got. We're a long way away from that. So, you know, it takes you've got to light the blue touch paper more than once to get that lot to take off.
1: By the way, it was a tough and a rare session for our big mining companies who have done the heavy lifting over the past few days. They all finished down today. BHP, Rio, yeah. Tinto, Fortescue. What happened here in summary?
0: Well, I guess, you know, we saw some pretty good employment numbers coming out of the US on Friday, and that really dashed any hopes of any rate cuts. In fact, there's some now talking about rate hikes in the US. You know, got to bear in mind that the US target inflation is 2%. It's going to be over 4. So that's a long way from the target. That's like shooting for the moon and hitting Mars, or shooting for Mars and hitting, you know, Pluto or somewhere. Yeah. You know, it's a long way off. And that's forcing a few people to rethink. We've also got a new Fed chair. His first meeting is coming up, so that makes life interesting. So in that environment, with petrol prices up, oil up, inflation up, that's not good for interest rates, and they really do dictate, to some extent, the direction of commodities. And we have seen commodity prices come off as interest rate hopes of a cut have been dashed. So that's hurting our sector at the moment.
1: And, of course, in Australia, you've got the big banks saying that the rates won't be hiked again this year. And one of the big four, NAB, who are a sponsor of this program, predicting today that the next time rates are moved in Australia, they'll be moving down, not up, and they'll be back to 3.6% by the end of next year, Henry.
0: Well, that's good, but, you know, the end of next year is an awful long time away.
1: It is. Yeah, I know.
0: If you're struggling to pay your mortgage and the cozy lives pressures, you know, being said that, you know, the end of next year, the end of 2027, we might see a rate cut. Whew, well, you'll be out celebrating tonight, won't you? Wow.
1: Hey, just lastly, stock or sector as general advice that you'd be telling our listeners about tonight?
0: I think, you know, one of the sectors, and we've talked about this before, James, is this healthcare sector, which has been absolutely pummeled, the likes of CSL, Cochlear, ResMed, ProMedicus, they really suffered. And we are seeing, you know, buyers come back in and looking at it. And there are drug deals going on around the world, GSK buying a company at the moment. So, you know, there is a bit of there is potential there. It's general advice only, but certainly, you know, it's been a horrible year for most of those. So I think, you know, we could see a little bit of a rally, especially bearing in mind they're a bit more defensive, I guess, than the likes of WiseTech or Zero.
1: Yeah, there's some companies that have struggled for a number of specific reasons, including RFK running the health sector in America. But there are some Aussie companies, great success stories, that will survive this, Henry, one way or the other.
0: Yeah, yeah. And, you know, Robert Kennedy seems to have eased off the throttle a little bit. So that's kind of good. He hasn't got quite so wacky as some of the things he said in the past. So,
1: absolutely.
0: Yeah, that's helpful, I guess.
1: Henry, we appreciate your time. Thanks for joining us on this Tuesday night.
0: My pleasure. Thanks, James.
1: Henry Jennings, a senior investment analyst and portfolio manager at Marcus Today. My number's 131-873, the text line 0460-873-873. We'll go to a break and wrap things up on Money News.
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0: Games Day, Mick Willing will join me in the studio as part of Thank a First Responder Day. 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
10: Yeah, the Australian Services Union will seek pay rises of up to 35% for 300,000 community and disability workers in a historic work value claim that would have been funded by, that would have to be funded by federal and state governments is successful. There is a Fair Work Commission into this on Wednesday, but according to the Australian newspaper, ASU National Secretary Emmeline Gaskey said the 35% pay rise, which would likely be phased in over several years if awarded, was warranted because of the largely feminised workforce was underpaid and undervalued. The 135,000 member ASU estimates the average annual wage of full-time workers impacted would be about $80,000, although lower for many part-time and casual workers. As I say, they're after 35% across the board. That will be heard in the Fair Work Commission on Wednesday. And this is interesting. Millions of Australians are apparently delaying healthcare services due to cost of living pressures. Now, I do hear these stories semi-regularly now. This is according to a landmark national survey. The national research has revealed Aussies want bosses to help cover the cost of private health insurance, with health insurance ranking above salary sacrificing, work from home provisions and even childcare support as a desired workplace benefit. The independent survey by Ipsos, commissioned by Members Health Fund Alliance, Members Health Fund Alliance, of more than 2,500 Australians, found 56% ranked healthcare cover as a top workplace benefit. This pales in comparison to 46% who said salary sacrificing, 40% wanted the right to work from home, and 19% who said the top workplace benefit would be childcare. Dental checkups have emerged as the biggest casualty for people delaying access to healthcare, which paints a troubling picture. And GP checkups and optometry visits follow close behind. Other key cost of living healthcare concerns include the cost of medicines, GP affordability, elective surgery, and emergency wait times. Now, the only point I'd make on this is that for a lot of young people who in the last couple of years have had a look at the cost of housing, have had a look at the cost of rent, and realised that housing may still be unachievable in the current city that they live in, having to make enormous sacrifices to save that money for a deposit or just to pay their rent, depending on the circumstances. And that can include scaling back or removing private health cover, depending on how much you're earning. It's a real problem. And as a result, it's not a surprise to hear that research by Members Health Fund Alliance showing that people are delaying going to the dentist and delaying other health benefits and saying they'd like their employer to cover the bill. But as we've covered tonight, there's only so much money in the bank and left over for the employer to take home for their family. It's a big issue and we're squeezing businesses. And across the board, you can only understand why now people are sending workers overseas as a result. That's our show. If you'd like to send us an email anytime, you can send it via moneynews@taptmedia.com.au. I'm James Willis. We'll catch you tomorrow.
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5: Good evening, I'm Jamel Wells. The Greens say they have concerns about the proposed overhaul of the National Disability Insurance Scheme. Labor's planning deep cuts, arguing the budget can no longer afford the growing cost of the program. An inquiry into the changes has received more than 4,000 submissions. Greens Senator Jordan Steele John says he's disturbed by what he's heard.
11: I am struck by the disproportionate impact that this will have on disabled women in Australia, the disproportionate impact it will have on those of us in the community with chronic illness as well as complex disabilities.
5: Cafe and restaurant owners are warning they'll need to increase prices to cope with a series of new expenses. From July, the minimum wage will increase to around $26 an hour, which is over $1,000 per week. Employers will also have to pay superannuation at the same time as wages and won't be able to pass on card surcharges to customers. A teenager's been charged over a fatal jet ski crash in Sydney's south last year. A 15-year-old boy died and another boy was seriously injured in the crash on the Georges River at Sylvania. The other boy, now 15, has been charged with dangerous navigation and operating a recreational vessel negligently causing death. He's due to face a children's court in July. A Queensland driver has pleaded guilty to the manslaughter of a child. Georgia Condek reports.
12: The 9-year-old boy and his father were riding an e-bike in Robina when they were hit by the car on a bike lane. The Brisbane court heard the speeding driver was intoxicated on a mix of alcohol and drugs and thrill-seeking. Keith Chambers allegedly mounted a concrete medium strip and crashed, severely injuring the father and killing the boy. Chambers has pleaded guilty to manslaughter and dangerous driving, causing grievous bodily harm. A sentence is expected to be handed down next week.
5: The price of many food staples has risen 13% since January, driven by the ongoing conflict in the Middle East. Price comparison app Zyft found the rise in essentials such as milk, butter and chicken. Money expert Joel Gibson says there are ways to still save at the checkout.
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14: And Virgin Australia has expanded pet flights to Adelaide as a trial. The first pets in cabin flight will leave Adelaide for Melbourne on June the 23rd. Dogs and cats weighing up to 8 kilos can travel in a carrier under the seat in front of their owner. In finance, one Australian dollar buying around 70 US cents.
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14: Dylan Lucas says he's in shock after being promoted to make his State of Origin debut for the Blues next week. The Knights back rower was 20th man for Game 1, but has been elevated into the starting side at the expense of Famole Olakau'atu. Lucas says coach Laurie Daly delivered the news.
15: I don't know if it's sunk in yet, but yeah, I was so excited when I found out this morning in that meeting. I sort of had to take a second to realise what had happened.
14: Collingwood defender Billy Frampton has been given a 3-week suspension for a neck-breaking tackle during Monday's loss to Melbourne. Swans midfielder Justin McInerney is out for up to 10 weeks with a hamstring injury. That's news and sport.
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4: Mostly clear overnight, showers tomorrow with a top of 22. Thursday showers 21, Friday and Saturday partly cloudy, a shower or two Sunday. Right now in the city, 16 degrees, 13 degrees in Bankstown, 11 in Campbelltown, 14 in Gosford, 13 in Lucas Heights, 12 degrees in Penrith, 15 degrees right now in Terry Hills. I'm Jamel Wills. 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
5: Good evening, everyone. Welcome along. Welcome to Tuesday night. We've got a lot ahead of us. Special guest joining us in our news hour tonight, one of the people who is attacking politics from the right, one of these cluster of parties that have been contesting elections and making some ground, all occupying largely the same area in terms of policies than One Nation, like the Libertarians, and you've got Jared Rennick. He's going to be our guest, the Katter Party, a whole range of them. And only a year ago, I had Jared Rennick on the program talking about whether it was going to be possible to pull all these parties together as our system started to fracture and the support for the major parties started to decline, and pull them all together rather than go at each other. But what we've seen now is One Nation just surging away, the coalition almost being reduced to a minor party. And so I'll talk with him about that because he's got some interesting views on all of this, because today we have had a couple of significant things. And in all of the coverage of this, Tony Abbott appears because he's going to be doing a trip around the country trying to sell the message, trying to turn those people who are now moving toward One Nation back to the coalition. And then you've had Angus Taylor, who's really tried to crank up his rhetoric today, saying that the reaction to the budget is why so many people have gone to One Nation, and he needs to try and latch onto that and get a lot of those people back from One Nation to the coalition. Look, we'll talk about that because there's some really interesting aspects of this, and even tonight, looking at some of the publications and some of these stories that will be appearing tomorrow, there's some fascinating information about just who might be backing who and who might be providing the funding for what's going on. I'll share all of that with you in a moment. But we have in Canberra today also had this inquiry into the NDIS. Now, all of us, I think, have been gobsmacked by the blowout in the NDIS budget, this huge blowout. And then we hear the stories about the rorting, the things that are being provided to people where you could buy it off the shelf for about 1/20th of the price. There's a lot of rorting going on. But within all of that, there are people whose lives have been transformed. And there have been one day of Senate hearings today, and there'll be another couple as well, trying to look at what these changes will mean. And there's a raft of these umbrella groups which represent people with disabilities who are expressing concern. Now, they obviously have to go out there and advocate for the best deal for their people as well. But about 300,000 people are going to come off the NDIS over the next 4 years. That'll save something like $38 billion over that time. $38 billion. And so that involves people who would have been getting assistance that are no longer going to be getting assistance, and they'll be shifted into other areas. So the question is, all of those people involved in rorts, are they getting more than they need? Or, as we heard today, some of these changes mean that some of these parents are going to be put into a terrible situation where they simply can't look after their kids. And we hear some of these stories today involving, for instance, the evidence today, where a Victorian mother got a 16-year-old who's non-verbal, lives with complex conditions including intellectual disability and autism, needs around-the-clock care including support with feeding, bathing and communication. Now, under the terms of what they're doing, in terms of changing, they're saying that parents are responsible for providing the sort of parental care you'd provide to any child. That's the bedrock point. Now, it's hard to imagine that the changes would mean that she wouldn't be getting assistance in helping her son, because they are also saying that if you don't fulfil your parental responsibility, you'd be referred to Child Protective Services. Surely someone in that situation would be getting assistance because they'd need it 24 hours a day. And so there are a lot of alarming stories. And maybe we need to follow this one closely, because ultimately the old line about throwing the baby out with the bathwater, in this case, people who really need help, losing that help, and doing it in a way it's designed to get rid of the rorting. But if the rorting goes and some of these people get hurt in the process, that is not the way it should happen if it's done in a rush. So we need to keep an eye on that. I thought I'd mention it because we haven't had a lot of conversation about this one. We've focused on a whole lot of other things, including the huge changes in Australia's political climate. I'll get into that shortly. We have a conversation with our NewsHour guest, and I'll just play you, because today, Angus Taylor's fronted up today, and I've looked at a lot of the stories around this, and Angus Taylor is in this situation where Tony Abbott's the new national president. He's the one that seems to be leading the charge on all of this. And so the question is Tony Abbott going to overshadow Angus Taylor? And if people are going to be looking and say, well, will you see Tony Abbott, when he appears on the stage with Angus Taylor, he's the one to which the eyes are drawn. So Angus Taylor's ramped up his rhetoric today. This is some of what he had to say.
6: Well, we'll work with others to get rid of a rotten Labor government. I mean, people are angry around Australia. I see it all the time. They've had enough of this rotten Labor government that's taking this country in the wrong direction. And we'll work with others to get rid of this rotten Labor government. So obviously these are decisions that will ultimately be made by party organisations over time, but we will work with others to get rid of this rotten Labor government. And I'll tell you why people are angry, because they promised that Australians would be better off, and they're not. They're worse off. They promised that they would have lower energy bills. Well, they haven't. They've gone up. They promised that there wouldn't be new taxes on capital gains and negative gearing. But we're seeing new taxes. This is a deceptive, lying Labor government, and people have had enough. They want a better direction for this country, and there is a better direction for this country, and that's what I'm here talking about today, with lower taxes, more houses, linking houses to migration, cheaper energy, and putting Australians first.
5: Yep, and I'm guessing you get the response, One Nation will say, yeah, they're all the policies that we've put out quite a while ago, so what else have you got to offer? That's going to be the, I guess, the tenor of the debate we'll have for a while, but I'm keen to hear what Jared Rennick has to say, because he's a former Liberal. He was a bit of a rogue senator when he was there. Always spoke his mind. He set up his own party, but his party was barely registered in the recent by-election. But I know a lot of you, when you hear from him, are interested, so we'll talk with him shortly. We'll hear what he has to say. We'll keep across all the other stories, including this one I'll share with you shortly about just who's funding all of this. Fascinating. At 14 past 8.
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5: 17 minutes past 8 is the time. Just on the NDIS, because I don't think we can ignore this, the inquiry is going to continue for the next couple of days. They are talking, a lot of the evidence was about the money people can spend on what they call social and community supports, such as support workers taking people to work the doctor or supermarket. And again, that's a very, very, very broad category there. So there are people who just can't do those things without that support. There are others who may be on the margins. And so this is where the cuts are being made. And we need to make sure that people who really need this stuff aren't hurt as a result of what has to happen in terms of that ballooning budget. 18 minutes past 8. I'm going to talk with Jared Rennick. I've had a conversation with him earlier this evening. Tommy says, I suspect he's not a fan of Tony Abbott. Well, you'll find out. You'll have a listen to what he has to say, because we've had this rise of One Nation. We've had this push now for some sort of preference arrangement. The last election, they exchanged preferences. They were already exchanging preferences. The difference now is One Nation is the one in the box seat where they would likely, in many of these seats, finish ahead of the Liberals. So the issue would be, would the Liberals then provide the preferences that would then elect the One Nation candidate? And there's a story this evening. This is to do with Advance, which is the conservative lobby group set up to counter GetUp. They spent nearly $13 million in 2024-25. They spent a lot of money on the last federal election. They're essentially an organisation that has been aligned with Gina Reinhart, who is funding One Nation. And there's a piece here in the Australian newspaper asking whether Advance is going to be throwing their weight behind One Nation or the Coalition, which could be very, very significant. And they're highlighting a few people who were involved with Advance who are now involved with One Nation. So all of this does seem to be unravelling for the Coalition. On the other hand, you've got all these very small parties. Remember, I had a conversation, I think, a year ago with Jared Rennick when One Nation was polling 5 or 6%. And I was asking whether outfits like One Nation, the Libertarians, People First, Jared Rennick's party, the Katter Party, others as well, should be coming together, since their policies aren't all that different, to provide a stronger right-wing force. Well, One Nation's just now exploded away from all of these. So I thought I'd go back to Jared Rennick. He was actually surprised that I'd even rung him, because he doesn't get much attention from the media. He can't get himself on Sky News, apparently. But His party, People First, has about 3,500 members. They're setting up branches. He's still optimistic about all of this. So this was a conversation I had with the former Liberal Senator Gerard Rennick earlier this afternoon.
17: Good evening, John. Thanks for having me on.
5: A few questions to touch on, but One Nation, because I always have quite a distinction. I get people saying that it's all a mirage and we should be trying to, you know, Conservatives should still follow and support the LNP. I've got others who say don't bag One Nation. But do you think this is a genuine surge and that they are on track to become the major opposition party, at least?
17: Oh, I think it's a genuine surge, and I think at this rate, I mean, you know, we're still not quite 2 years out from the next election, but they are on track to become certainly the major opposition party, and you can't write them off from actually forming government just yet, even though it's probably too early to make that call.
5: I look at this and I look at your policy prescriptions on your website, and I think any small party, to go into too much detail this far out from an election from a very small party, you can get carried away with all of that, but you have detailed policies there. They don't look broadly to be all that different to One Nation's, are they?
17: We are very similar in some respects, but also very different in others. So we've got a different governance strategy whereby the branches are basically the people who are going to run the party. So Pauline's been around for 30 years, and if anything, I'd argue that she's held the rise of the third party back by not starting branches. So when we started, or when I started People First back in August 2024, we committed straight away to starting branches, because if you want to be serious about holding the major parties to account, you've got to have a really strong ground game, and you've also got to have your members be able to pre-select who represents them in Parliament. And this is one of the reasons why the Liberal Party collapsed, is because in October 2022, Scott Morrison signed up to net zero after telling his base that he wouldn't do that in the May 2019 election. Now, the base were quite or his members, you know, the party members and many other people were quite understandably upset, not just at signing up to net zero, but that it was a broken promise. So the members of the Liberal Party in New South Wales, of which I used to be a member, actually wanted to sack some of their sitting MPs, including the recently departed Susan Lee. So what the federal executive did in conjunction with the New South Wales Liberal executive said, well, we're not going to hold pre-selections. We're just going to shoehorn these people back into their positions for the Liberal Party so that they get re-elected. Now, that meant that there was no accountability for what the MPs were up to and how they behaved. And once they removed that mechanism, it meant that the Liberal Party no longer was a grassroots party. It was a party controlled by vested interests. And this has been happening for a number of decades. But I think personally, from my point of view, the COVID/net zero years were what, you know, basically signed a death warrant for the Liberal Party.
5: In relation to One Nation, they are setting up branches now, aren't they, as I understand it, or not? Do you say they don't?
17: Yes, that's correct. They're setting it up now, but they've only just started that in the last year. And I would argue that this should have happened a decade ago to get a good ground game out there, because it's not enough. If anyone that's been involved in campaigning, political campaigning, knows, you've got to get your candidates out on the ground 12 months in advance if you want to make a serious impact in that electorate. And that's something the Teals actually have been very good at, as much as I disagree with their policies. You've got to give them credit where it's due, and their ground game of door knocking houses around the electorate is very effective. And that's what needs to happen if the Conservative or the right wants to get back to 50% of the vote.
5: I know, and we'll talk about this in a moment, I know you've actually tried to consolidate a few of the smaller parties on the right, but you were a sitting senator, very high profile in Queensland. You've got People First off the ground. You've got thousands of members and growing, from what I can understand, checking your website and from what you've told me as well. So why have you struggled to make the impact? What is this surge of One Nation compared to groups like yours, the Libertarians and others, that have broadly similar anti-uni party views, if I could put it that way?
17: Yeah, that's a great question. Oh, look, we don't have the mainstream media support. I mean, in a nutshell, I mean, if you open up a browser now, anything, you know, it's basically One Nation is saturating the news at the moment. Pauline's had 30 years to, build up a profile across the entire country, whereas we've only just started 18 months ago. So, yeah, it does take time to build, and I recognise that, and I also recognise the fact that we do need to merge with some of these other minor parties on the right, which, you know, we hope to merge, well, I think it's just about over the line, merge with the Australian Citizens Party, And we are aiming to merge with some other minor parties as well. And
5: our Australian Citizens Party, what is there a way of describing them, just in a sentence?
17: Well, they've done a lot of good work. They're very passionate about an infrastructure bank and bringing back a public savings bank. So their strength has been in infrastructure and banking, and they want to reform those two areas in particular, namely that, the Australian people own their own infrastructure. I mean, we want to reverse not... I mean, it's a bit hard to reverse privatisation, but we want to build new infrastructure and we want to bring back a savings bank to make sure that people can access all public banking. So bring back what we used to have in the form of a Commonwealth Bank.
5: So you fit in with that. So that's them. What about, I'm just looking at a list here, Libertarians, Bob Katter's party, is that possible?
17: So we're in a very close alliance with the Katter's party. Now, the hard part with the Katter's party is they are effectively a North Queensland party. And as both Bob and Robbie have said to me, and I agree with this, North Queenslanders won't vote for a party that's run from South Queensland or anywhere else. They are very parochial in North Queensland. And I can understand why. I mean, I'm closer to Sydney, sitting here just outside of Brisbane, than we are to Cairns or Townsville. So, those guys are a long way away. They're very parochial. And the reason why Katter's have such a large support base up there is that the Katter party is a North Queensland party. But having said that, like, I talk to Robbie at least, once a month. I have dinner with Bob occasionally, even after I've stopped being a senator. So I get on very well with the Katter's. I talk to a lot of Libertarians. We're very similar. There is a slight ideological difference with some of the members over the idea whether or not infrastructure should be privatised. We don't think it should be. Some Libertarians think it should be. But to be honest, I think most Libertarians, if you ask them one-on-one, would say that infrastructure shouldn't be privatised. So, yes, we can work with them. We can work with the Hart Party. They're another minor party as well. So we're working. Well, we hope to. I've been talking to the Hart Party about merging.
5: Can you speak as well. Hart with a T? Is that
17: as
5: right?
17: H-E-A-R-T.
5: Yes.
17: They're all about health and things like that, which we have very similar views on. My view is the government shouldn't be putting down mandates in regards to how people manage their health. It's not something I want to really get involved in myself. I've got a finance background. But I just felt that the government overreached in COVID and they just need to, we never ever want to see those mandates ever again that happened in COVID. I mean, that was just overkill by a factor of, hundreds of degrees. So, we share common ground on that.
5: I look at where there's so much overlooking ground and then I hear Tony Abbott talking, whose views these days seem to be very similar to the views of One Nation, seem to be lining up with a lot of your views as well. He's talking now about going on a national talking tour, roadshow, trying to sell the coalition back to the people who've strayed. What do you think that's going to work?
17: Look, I think the Liberal Party are in big, big trouble, and I don't think Tony's the right person to lead it. He was a part of the problem. I mean, if I had to pick a moment that started the rot, it was when he decided to award Prince Philip, I think, was it Australian of the Year or some award. It was the week before the Queensland state election up here, and I genuinely think it's the reason why Campbell Newman lost the election. Which then led to 10 years, a decade of Labor mismanagement up here in this state. And then it led to, that started the rot with Malcolm Turnbull then becoming Prime Minister. So I Tony stopped the boats and he did a good job on that. But Tony's yesterday's man. And as Alex Antic, my former colleague in the Senate, said at a conference last year, it's not 1996 anymore. And Tony is a warmonger. He wants to get us involved with, conflicts overseas with Iran and things like that. Younger generations are not interested in fighting other countries' war. They do not want us to get involved with the Middle East. The Liberal Party and both One Nation, in regards to policy differences, both believe in compulsory superannuation. We don't, because yet again, it's not working and it's effectively wage theft, in particular in regards to low income earners who, if you're on $80,000 today, you pay $20,000 tax, $50,000 to live on. That last $10,000 you could save, well, 12% of $80,000 is $9,600. So nearly all of your disposable income is going to some bloke you've never met in Ivory Palace or in Sydney or Melbourne. And you have don't see that money again until you're 67. And there's some really big core issues, because controlling superannuation, we're now seeing renewables, superannuation money being spent on renewables. We're seeing it spent on the NDIS, We're seeing it spent on other pet projects. Just today in the Financial Review, there was an article about how a guy allegedly from the CFMEU was trying to use the super funds to get money into the unions. It is like when you control $3 trillion in capital, you control the economy. There's no elections for superannuation board. So that's a really big issue I have. And the Liberal Party has allowed that to happen along with the Labor Party.
5: I'm speaking with Gerard Rennick, who's a former LNP senator, who's got his own party, People First, which has been running for a few years now. There'll be people listening to us right now, and I know I get a lot of support for One Nation on our feedback line, who'll be saying, I guess, one of two things. Why don't you throw your lot in with One Nation? And secondly, they'll be saying, why should I look at you as opposed to them if I've already decided I like what they're doing?
17: Yeah, that's an excellent question. Well, two reasons. First of all, Pauline's president for life of One Nation, and she gets to appoint the next leader as well. So the party's not democratic, and they won't have me there because I want a democratic system. And number two is you still need a minor party to hold any major party to account. It doesn't matter if it's the Labor Party, the Coalition, or One Nation. Any party of government or potential government will eventually be overrun by careerists, vested interests, or lobbyists. And you've always got to have a minor party there to keep them honest. And let's just take the example. Pauline has only gone estimates 12% of the time. That is not good enough. She's rarely ever gone on a Senate inquiry, and she's got a very low attendance rate in the chamber.
5: A lot of our listeners love her. You know that, don't you?
17: I know that, and that's fine. You can love her all you like, and that's an emotional response. We still need to hold every politician to account. Pauline will come out and call the younger generation entitled. Now, I find that incredibly offensive as someone that has young children, and I don't have a problem if they do have a sense of entitlement. Our forefathers have built a wonderful country here. They have given us so many opportunities, and in the last two or three decades, we have squandered those opportunities. We've privatised infrastructure. We've brought on too much foreign debt, and we have an obligation to those younger children to, first of all, believe in them and not run them down and say they're entitled, and actually provide opportunities for them and you know, their children and their partners. So, I guess, so that's why we need that minor party to continually, and, you know, look, Pauline came out the day after, wouldn't go to estimates, but she can find the time to go down and go to fundraising events held by Gina Reinhardt, or she can go to Canberra.
5: You just mentioned that. They're very well funded as well. That's the thing as well. Very well funded because of Gina Reinhardt.
17: Yeah. And look, that's fine. I don't have a problem with it being well funded by Gina Reinhardt. Gina Reinhardt can do what she likes with the money, and One Nation's entitled to take that money. Labor takes money from the unions. That's not the issue. The issue is, though, you need to be doing your job. And the Senate is a house of review. And if you can't go and ask the bureaucrats questions in estimates when you've got time to prepare your questions, then how are you going to do it as Prime Minister when you've got bureaucrats coming across your desk every day, putting proposals to you, putting ideas to you? You've got to be able to actually go, no, that's not right. Or, you need to go and get that costed, et cetera, et cetera. So that's why we need a minor party to keep the majors honest. And I don't care which major party it is. They will all eventually take shortcuts or get pressured by the vested interests into doing something that's not in the best interests of the people.
5: All right. It's great to catch up with you. And it's a good catch up because now we know you've got a couple of parties that you've almost brought into the fold. You're going to try and fold the others together. We'll see what comes of all of this ultimately, because it is a complete realignment, isn't it, of the Australian system. And Labor sitting there in the middle, still quite vulnerable. We're waiting to see how that breaks off as well.
17: Oh, absolutely. And this is why we want One Nation to be the best major party it can be, so that it can get to the 50% and knock Labor off. And that's why, you do need people putting pressure on One Nation to perform and likewise. But we definitely would like to see the back of the Labor government. We do want to get rid of the enormous billions of dollars wasted every year on subsidies. We do want to see lower immigration, and we want to see a better standard of living for all Australians.
5: All right, I'll keep in touch with you. It's great to talk to you tonight, and good luck. The more options we have, the better.
17: Thanks, John. Thanks for having me on.
5: Jared Rennick, his party's People First, and I wanted to get a different voice on all of this, and it's interesting. He did say, actually, he talked about superannuation being locked up, and he mentioned 67, but he was on a roll. We do this every Tuesday night, so it's probably worth just mentioning. Personal super can be accessed from 60, as we know. We're doing super, of course, our usual super clinic after 9 o'clock. Also, Bill saying, blaming Abbott for awarding the Prince Philip Knighthood, beginning of the Rod is a stench. The Turnbull knifing at it is the real beginning of the rot. Many people believe that. Of course, the Prince Philip Knighthood came at a time when we'd had that 2014 budget, a whole lot of broken promises that came from Tony Abbott. So we can go round and round in circles on this, but there's a couple of other things I'll mention also after the break, because One Nation's on quite a roll and they're getting free kicks everywhere, 24-9.
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18: 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How can he counter the surge of One Nation? 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
5: Interesting feedback. I'll go through some of your feedback a little later, just on superannuation, which is one of the policies that was raised. A lot of people like Jared Rennick's straight talking. Not mixed feelings about Tony Abbott here. One saying yesterday's man and he's a clown. Others are four square behind Tony Abbott. Another person here saying, I'm 60 years old. There's absolutely no one I know not voting for Pauline Hanson next election. I'm talking about everyone I know of all ages, and it doesn't sound like there's anything anyone can do on the coalition side to switch that vote. And I mentioned free kicks for One Nation. They had a front page story on the Telegraph about that Facebook ad that Labor was putting out asking people to donate $27. One Nation, they're very clever what they do. They've put out a counter to that saying, well, we're going to ask our people for $29. We'll see you $27 and raise you $29. And what have they got? I've had a preview. They're going to be on the front page again tomorrow. So they keep getting these free kicks. We'll keep going through, and I've got a lot more of your feedback to get through as well. But I want to do something slightly different now, because there have been stories popping up over the last couple of weeks, and it's been a trend over a couple of years. Wine consumption right around the world is going down. We know young people are drinking less. Now, it's one of our big export industries, wine. So I did mention last night I'd go to Ben Maloof, who's part of our program, craftcartel.com.au. He works with craft breweries online. And he is the person I go to on these questions. So, Ben Maloof, I spoke with him earlier this evening.
0: Good evening, John.
5: Let's just kick off with this. It's been going for a while, hasn't it, this shift where people are drinking less wine. Is it continuing?
0: Yeah, look, the wine market has been through a challenging phase, I'd say, over the last 5 years. And it's been both internationally but domestically as well. Because you're right, what we're seeing is that the total pool of wine being consumed is actually decreasing. And there are three areas that's going to. We're seeing a lot of non-alcoholic products, as you were talking about, and that's not just non-alcoholic beers or wines. There's spirits, amongst other things. We are seeing a lot of people move towards more premium spirits as well, and you probably noticed it, and your listeners probably would have noticed it in their local area. You're seeing these little distilleries popping up all over the place. And of course, the government is really incentivizing small distilleries at the moment. But certainly craft beer has a real strong foothold in taking away that market share from the wine market. There are three sort of categories of people that are shifting over, and you sort of nailed it when you said it was sort of younger people. Millennials and Gen Xers, or Gen Zs, I should say, are really taking that shift. And the reason behind it seems to be, or the anecdotal evidence behind it, is that beer is a very experiential thing. And when we think about wine, it's very difficult just to duck down to your local winery, right? Like, you can't just go down to, you know, to Penfolds and sit there and immerse yourself. Mm. But if you want to go to a local craft brewery, you know, I wouldn't say they're a dime a dozen, but geez, there's a lot of them around these days. You can pop down there. You can enjoy a product. But also, when you go out to dinner, John, you think about this. When you go out to dinner, you could take six unique different beers and have them over the course of the night and still have a very pleasant evening without over-consuming. It's very difficult to do with wine. So there are a couple of factors driving it. I think you bang on the money when you say that the wine market is suffering a little bit, but I think it's a little bit more nuanced and complex than just saying wine's on the decrease, beer's on the increase, because alcohol as a whole is struggling.
5: Yeah, just on craft brewery, again, just to explain, because we often talk about assumed knowledge, craft brewery is where it's a very small operation, they're brewing on site. That's how I understand it.
0: Yeah, so you'd be looking at, that there's been a push within the industry to move from the name craft to the name independent, and it might be a little bit more descriptive and realistic to call them these independent breweries. Craft was always, when it started, an idea or an ideology about products that weren't produced on a mass basis. So you think about how VB or Tui, you think about the scale of those operations. Of course. They're exactly as you would expect them to be. The initial craft movement was all about handcrafted, small batch, all of those sort of connotations and notions. What happened then is the bigger breweries, I wouldn't say hijacked it, but they certainly started taking a lot of the brands that we would consider to be craft in the traditional sense. Think Stone and Wood, think Balta. You know, they're all owned by large multinational corporations these days. So the move has been towards independent breweries, which are exactly what they sound like. They are owned and operated independently, generally on a smaller scale, which allows for a more handcrafted product. Yeah.
5: But there are those ones where they're doing it on site. You go in there, they might have a little restaurant or little bar associated with it. They're the really romantic ones, aren't they?
0: Yeah, they are. That's amazing. And look, that's what the beverage industry, that's what I love about the beverage industry. You know, I cut my teeth with wine, and what I loved about it was going to the wineries and immersing myself in it. As I said, it's a lot easier to go down to a local craft brewery, and in a sense, you get those same, you know, it's the smells, it's the sights, it's looking at the tanks, it's watching the liquid move through all of the funnels, and it's really immersing yourself in it. So yes, the liquid is important, of course it is, but it's also the entire experience and the emotive notions that it conjures up.
5: Yeah, we haven't spoken about this for a couple of years, I don't think. Things can move quite quickly. The non-alcoholic sector, now there's non-alcoholic wine and non-alcoholic beer. Just on the wine, is that making any inroads? Is that working, non-alcoholic wine?
0: Significantly. And the reason that it's going in such leaps and bounds is twofold. First off, there is a move towards, you know, more health conscious products, and obviously a reduction in the alcohol consumption plays very nicely into that narrative. But also the technology behind the way that we make these products is improving day after day after day. So the way that it happens now is that we now de-alcoholize products as opposed to making a different product. And that's a fancy way of saying the product is produced in exactly the same way as your traditional beer or wine is made, and the alcohol, once it's completed, is extracted. Now, what that means is that you still get all of the flavors. One of the big criticisms of non-alcoholic products 2 or 3 years ago was there was a really discernible difference in flavor. So you could tell it was non-alcoholic wine. You know, it tasted like grape juice. It didn't taste like Cab Sav. These days, because of the improvements in technology, which are only getting better and better, you're really starting to see products that would be hard to differentiate in terms of the flavour and the palate, but they are in fact non-alcoholic, and that's across the board. That's beer, wine and spirits. It's happening across the board. It's a good thing for the industry because ultimately you need category growth, and beer and wine has been on the decline for probably 20, 25 years now. So it's good to see something that's sort of running alongside the alcoholic products to show the creativity of all of these people and just really allow them to stretch their legs.
5: Yeah, I think it's always worth getting that explanation of the non-alcoholic stuff and the way it's being done now. Speaking with Ben Maleef here on where we're going with the broad beer wine market in this country. Wine has been an export. We saw what happened, of course, when there were bans placed by China. They were developing a taste for our wine. We like to think our wine's the best in the world. Are we still exporting even in a shrinking market?
0: We are still exporting, but the changes in tariffs over in China had a really profound effect on the wine industry. So for broader context, Australia was exporting just before all the China put in, I think it was a 200 or 300% tariff on Australian products. Australia was producing, and don't hold me to the exact numbers, something along the lines of $1.2, $1.3 billion worth of wine each year. That came back to about $60 million overnight.

0: Australian winemakers is that we can make very good, low price wines. And Australian sort of wine gets divided into two very distinct categories. Cheap and cheerful. So think your Yellowtails or your Wolf Blasses, your Jacob's Creeks, or super premium. You know, Penfolds Grange, 707s, Hill of Grace. There doesn't seem to be a lot in between. Now, we lost a lot of market share, and there are a lot of other good, low entry level, cheap and cheerful sort of producers around the world. And at that premium end, well, the French market swooped in and they have always had the cachet around their wines. That is slowly getting eked back by Australian wines, but certainly had a very profound effect on the industry as a whole.
1: Just a final one then on an etiquette question, because you said earlier these days you can get yourself four or five really nice beers and take them along to a dinner party. Well, I mean, I'm an only child, so that suits me fine. But I turn up there. You normally take a wine bottle and everyone shares in it. So wouldn't the appropriate thing to be three or four of each of the beers so everyone can tuck in?
0: Mate, your social etiquette's outstanding there, John. And I've never gone to a party with only six beers, I can assure you.
1: For everyone, is that right?
0: I'm prepared to sit there and say that we should make it mandatory, minimum of three of each product, so that we can all sit down there and enjoy.
1: Okay, good on you, mate. Great to talk to you. Thank you.
0: Always a pleasure, John.
1: There he is. Of course, Ben Maloof is with us, craftcartel.com.au. He did talk about people saying when they take the alcohol out, you've got to do it in such a way. He's saying you've got to filter it out, not heat it out. And I think that's what Ben was saying, that the way they do it now, fair bit of sophistication so that it's brewed and created properly. The taste is there. Just remove the alcohol. Thanks for the feedback. A lot of feedback also on Jared Rennick. I'll get through that as well. But right now it's 9:30 to 10.
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1: 6 minutes to nine is the time. Yes, one of our listeners here, this is John. He says, thanks for the interview with Jared Reddick. Looked at the People's First Party website. Although I need to examine his policies on a cursory look, I'm genuinely impressed. Would urge other disillusioned conservatives to check his party out. So look, he's just trying to make his way, and provide an alternative. Everyone is entitled to do that. And I do notice, and a lot of you have talked about One Nation policies, they don't have a detailed, or they've got any real defence policy beyond a statement that Pauline Hanson made supporting Gina Reinhart's view that we should ramp defence spending up to 5% of GDP. They're saying that that would absolutely blow the budget out if you were to do it that way without appropriate offsets. So this is the kind of pressure that they are going to be under in relation to that. But ultimately, all of these things do need to be debated. So let me have a look at this. Any news on Ben Stokes? I'm tipping he'll resign. Now, Ben Stokes, of course, is the New Zealand-born captain of the English cricket team. If there's any news on that, I'll let you know. I'll tell you what's going on. A couple of people also talking about high alcohol wine and people being unable to handle alcohol. Well, that is a whole conversation, because there's only one way we can actually do it. We have random breath testing. We test. We say there's a certain level beyond which you can't be driving, but there's also common sense. And people, I know people who can't really handle even one glass of wine, and others who can glug down gallons of it. But anyway, thank you very much for the feedback on that. Fact is, people are drinking less, and significantly less. There's also a story here. I'll share this with you after the news, because there's some Year 12 students at an all-boys school. They've actually been caught cheating on an oral English exam, which I assume is where they've been set a task to do a oral presentation, and they've used AI, and they've been caught out, and their marks have been reduced. It's just another strand in this trend we are having. I think you all know, basically, those who listen to the show on a regular basis, no AI here. It's wild and it's uncorrected. And I think I might have got the time wrong about 3 minutes ago and put the time forward an hour. It is actually now 4 minutes to nine. News is coming up very soon.
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9: Good evening, I'm Jamel Wells. A Labor stalwart has told colleagues not to fear One Nation as the Liberals undertake a listening tour to win over voters. Federal politics editor Michael Packie.
10: Australia's major political parties are struggling to combat the One Nation onslaught as the minor player becomes the nation's most popular political outfit. Labor is asking its supporters to donate up to $27 to help slow One Nation's momentum. But government Senator Don Farrell is urging colleagues not to panic, arguing populist movements come and go.
11: I don't think Labor has anything to fear.
10: Opposition leader Angus Taylor claims Labor's decision to use its budget to break election promises has damaged voter trust in the two-party system.
12: People are angry. They've had a gutful.
10: New federal Liberal Party president Tony Abbott is planning a listening tour to try and win back disaffected voters and stop the drift to One Nation.
9: An inquiry into the proposed overhaul of the National Disability Insurance Scheme has received over 4,000 submissions. The federal government argues the scheme is becoming increasingly unaffordable. It could see up to 300,000 people removed from the NDIS or prevented from being able to access the program. One of the victims of a violent home invasion in northern New South Wales has thanked emergency services staff. Madeleine McNeil reports.
13: Diane Blessing has issued a sincere thank you to first responders, medical teams and the broader community for their support in the days since she and her husband Keith were critically injured at their Torrington home. Di confirmed her husband's out of intensive care and getting the very best treatment at Gold Coast University Hospital. She's also described Keith as her hero, saying there can surely be no greater love than shielding and protecting a loved one after he fought back, shooting their alleged attacker as he tried to re-enter their home. Torrington locals have set up a fundraiser for the couple, which the Blessings have chosen to donate to the Westpac Rescue Helicopter Service.
9: A scathing report into jails in Western Australia has led to calls for the state's corrective services minister to be sacked. The Inspector of Custodial Services has described conditions in three jails as inhumane and degrading. The collapse of retailer Barbecues Galore will lead to hundreds of job losses. More than 60 stores across the country will close as early as next week. And new research by Monash University claims Australians need at least $400,000 in superannuation to guarantee a comfortable retirement. In finance, one Australian dollar buying around 70 US cents.
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9: A Collingwood defender has been suspended for a neck-breaking tackle. Jordan Tunbridge reports.
15: Billy Frampton has been handed a 3-week suspension by the match review officer. The Collingwood defender is charged with rough conduct during Monday's loss to Melbourne. His sickening tackle on former teammate Brody Majacek was graded as careless, severe and high. Majacek was carted off the field and underwent surgery for a neck fracture, but is now up and walking again.
9: Blues 5'8 Mitchell Moses is dismissing concerns about his dodgy hamstring after being selected for Origin 2. The Eels captain hasn't played for almost a month due to the injury. And Sydney FC has signed MacArthur FC midfielder Jake Holman on a 3-year contract. That's news and sport.
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9: Mostly clear overnight. Showers tomorrow with a top of 22. Thursday showers 21. Friday and Saturday partly cloudy. A shower or two on Sunday. Right now in the city, it's 16 degrees. 11 degrees in Bankstown. 11 in Campbelltown. 14 in Gosford, 13 in Lucas Heights, 11 degrees in Penrith, 15 in Terry Hills. I'm Jamel Wells. 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

0: Now it's back to John Stanley, right across Australia.
1: Good evening, everyone. Welcome along. Welcome to Tuesday night. We've got our superannuation and finance clinic coming up in just one moment, so get your questions ready. I think probably in the time I've been doing this, I think it's been a more important time to ask these questions, so get ready. We'll do all of that for you in just one moment. We have had the conversation in the last hour about this change in our drinking habits and just that line about turning up at a party with beer, and Shane just sends me a note that a mate could turn up at a party with a six-pack of Foster's Light and leave with a couple of Coronas. That, in fact, I've asked around here, that party pest is the bane of a lot of people's existence. They turn up, they bring a couple of cheap beers, throw them into the, and then they just grab a more expensive one. So, I've never done that. 1318 73 is our number. Next hour, we'll talk television. I've got a brain game for you. We're going to relive an old beer ad as part of what we're doing with TV tonight, and it does spin off my OnlyFans conversation last Friday night with the great Mike Whitney, who is part of a famous beer ad and the story behind that beer ad. You're going to enjoy that. That's coming up in the next hour. But right now, let's get down to the nuts and bolts of our economy at 9 past 9.
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1: He's our network resident guru on superannuation in particular and finance, Joel Harty, and we are, of course, providing here tonight general advice, information only. Always encourage listeners to get personal advice to ensure that their personal objectives, overall financial situation and needs are considered. That said, from Jacaranda Financial Planning, Joel Harty, good evening once again.
2: John, good evening.
1: We are, look, we've like a broken record because we're still not 100% clear on how these new laws are going to be put together. There's going to be an inquiry next week.
2: That's right.
1: We may get some idea of the tenor of that conversation, and then they expect the legislation to go through. So it may become clearer, but of course, as we head toward the end of the financial year, we do know a lot of the do's and don'ts, so we're going to go through some of those tonight.
2: Yep, sure. That's fine.
1: And the RBA meeting next Tuesday, and now there's a possibility of rates staying where they are. People now suggesting that rates could even go down again.
2: Yeah, look, I'm very doubtful if rates will go down. I mean, look, the economy is not in an amazing position at the moment. Consumer sentiment and consumer spending has really dropped, and that's in part or a lot to do with cost of living. So if you look at the stuff that's gone up a lot, it's everything that we need. It's fuel, it's groceries, it's insurance bills, it's health premiums, it's mortgages and rents. It's all those things that we have to pay for. So consumer sentiment's weak. You've had a lot of pressure on household budgets. And all the while, the RBA is looking at things like inflation and what the unemployment rate is doing as well. And the unemployment rate has ticked up. But inflation's still around that 4.6% mark when you measure it. So that's well above the 2.5% they would like to see. I'm very, very much of the view you're going to see a rate hold rather than either an increase or a decrease.
1: Yep. Okay. And then look, we've also seen, and we've done it here, it's been happening really since the end of last year, the leveling out and starting to track down of house prices, particularly in Melbourne and Sydney. This is happening. Rents are a bit different. But we have been talking for years about how to get house prices stabilised or down. So is it such a bad thing that it's actually happening?
2: Look, you do see house price corrections from time to time. And yes, house prices have fallen in Sydney and Melbourne. It's not by a great deal. It's around 1%. Over the last, say, several months, but that's off the back of an 8% rise in Sydney over the last 12 months, a 2% rise in Melbourne, which is fairly anemic. Mm. But then if you look at Brisbane and Perth and Hobart and places like Darwin, you've seen well and truly double-digit growth there over the last 12 months. So I think a little bit of tapering off in house prices is certainly not shouldn't ring alarm bells, but if it is sustained through higher interest rates, if it is sustained through cost of living issues and people not being able to borrow as much, obviously, because cash flow is tight, and, of course, the budget, because you're going to see the budget have an impact on this as well in due course, then that may precipitate a broader downturn in the market, especially if there's more supply.
1: Let me just ask you, because one of the points that's often raised in relation to this with let's say house prices, we know that if you have an investment property now, you can continue to negatively gear it, and that the capital gains tax arrangements will change in the middle of next year if it goes through. So it'll be a different arrangement. And depending on how much your capital gain increases from next year, in some cases it may actually be better if it's a lower one and inflation is high. We've talked about that a bit. But if someone, for instance, has held a property for a fairly, you know, reasonable time, even, 5-10 years, they've had a pretty good capital gain, that capital gain up to the middle of next year will be taxed under the existing 50% discount.
2: Yeah.
1: And it's whatever capital gain happens from the middle of next year that'll be taxed under the new arrangement. And the assessment is that prices are going to rise more slowly. So it may not be as bad for those people as they think.
2: Well, certainly if inflation runs at anything like what it's running at now, I mean, I use this example for people. If you had a house that grew by 7% in a year, and you had inflation sitting at 5%. Now, 5% inflation would be really uncomfortable over a long period of time. We would be having significant problems in the economy if that was the case. But let's use this as a hypothetical. You have 7% house price growth or asset price growth, and you have 5% inflation. Well, your actual gain that's assessed for your capital gains tax would be 2%. Because it's the difference between inflation and, of course, what the actual or the real gain is. The challenge is where we have inflation at 2% and growth of 15%. Yep. And that's where you're going to see a big gap open up with respect to the tax. It is a floor now of 30% on the tax. It's not your marginal rate. There's no 50% discount for any gains generated after 1 July next year. And that 30% floor will be much higher than the 23.5% that a lot of people would be paying now when you factor in the discount. So that's where if you've got low inflation, high growth, that's where you're going to see a change in the tax in a more negative sense.
1: Mm. All right. This is for one of our listeners, Dave at Cobbity. Now, he's saying, can I do a transition to retire and get 10% of whatever the amount in super is? He wants to stay full-time at a sane job. He's 61. So he says that way, that 10% could go straight into the home loan each year. He wants to pay it off ASAP.
2: Yep.
1: So depending on what he's got in super, he can do that, can't he?
2: Yeah, absolutely. I mean, as long as it's not a defined benefit that he's got, and only 2% of us have a defined benefit nowadays, so my chances of Dave not having one is fairly high. If he's got a retail fund, an industry fund, or anything, you know, a wrap, a self-managed fund, you can set up a transition or retirement over 60, and you can draw up to 10% of your balance out each financial year. And the balance gets calculated at 30 June, and so it'll be 10% in that financial year after that 30 June period, and then the following 10% and so on and so forth. So that money's tax-free as well.
1: Yeah.
2: And so it's a fairly attractive proposition if you A, want to reduce debt, or B, want to reduce hours, or even C, if you want to put money back into super and claim a deduction.
1: All right, let me do something because I've learnt from sitting here with you. It's the 9th of June. If Dave decided, all right, got on his skates the next couple of days, wherever his fund is, said, I want to set up a transition to retirement, he could do it in a week, couldn't he, get it set up?
2: Yeah, I think if you've got a fund that's got a good admin team and they're fairly responsive, I can't see why you couldn't get it done.
1: I'm saying if he gets it done by the 21st, say, of June, he can get 10% out then.
2: Yeah.
1: And can't he then get another 10% out in July?
2: Yes, in
1: theory. All of that goes off the home loan. Then he can't do the next lot for another 12 months, but he can get two whacks if he acts now and gets it
2: exactly
1: in this financial
2: year. Exactly right. Yeah, it's based on financial years. So he's absolutely right, John. So if you set up one now, it gets set up in an efficient time frame. You have your 10% withdrawn. And then on 1 July, you want to take another 10%. You certainly can do that.
1: All right. Very good. Well, that
2: learned a lot.
1: If he wants to get his home loan paid off as quickly as possible,
2: it's an effective way to do it. And it is tax-free money that's coming out. You are foregoing your future earnings potential and that sort of thing. But we know that taking debt into retirement isn't a good idea either.
1: Yeah.
2: So you're going to have to deal with it in one way, shape or form.
1: So what you're saying is the amount that the second 10% might earn him, 7-8% over the next year? And then his home loan might be charged at a bit less than that, but he's buying peace of mind, I think.
2: Well, you are. And I mean, we're seeing interest rates now on an average home loan somewhere with a 6-6.5% range.
1: Yep.
2: And really the equation for super is you have to be earning more than that in the super fund for the decision to be to keep the super. And I mean, it is a guaranteed rate of return in terms of a mortgage. And as I say all the time, try and avoid taking debt into retirement.
1: All right. Jim's on the line with us now with a question for you. Hello, Jim.
3: Oh, hello, John, Joel. My question is I'm 70, my wife's 68. Now, I've got a super fund. I've retired. I'm on a pension through the super fund. Now, my wife's never had a super fund.
2: Mm-hmm.
3: Now, I want to know, if we split up, if I could give her between $500,000 and $600,000, how much of that can I put in one go once she opens a super account?
2: Yeah, Jim, in theory, about $510,000, and I'll explain that. So let's say you split up today, and touch wood, that doesn't happen, of course, but let's say it is the case. It would be $120,000 would be the maximum limit for this current year, so before 30 June in a couple of weeks' time. And then after 1 July, the amount would be $390,000 that would be the maximum. So potentially, $510,000 could go into that super fund in a fairly short space of time. Okay. So you're getting in a reasonable amount of money. You can put money into super from an after tax source, whether it's a bank account or something like that, all the way up to age 75. Okay. So in your wife's case, she would have 7 years to be able to contribute money in, and you might be able to do another lot of those contributions I mentioned 3 years later down the track. So sometime around the time that she's 71. But in terms of maximizing it, it would be $510,000 between, say, now and after 1 July as two lots of contributions. Does that help?
3: Yeah, it does, And that means that if something happened to us and the beneficiaries were our children, they wouldn't pay tax on that amount of money, would they?
2: Yeah, indeed, that's right.
3: The way I'm going back over the all the listening times I've had.
2: That's exactly right. Yeah, you're on the money there, Jim, absolutely. So there'd be no tax paid by the beneficiary. So if they're adult children, any money that's come from a after-tax source, okay, and gone in as a large contribution like that, there's no death tax on the way out to your children. So, so that's one good aspect of those larger contributions.
1: All right, good on you, Jim. Yeah, Thank you very much for that.
3: I've been getting plenty of different information over the last few months.
2: I hope that's cleared it up.
1: It's very useful, all this information, for so many people. And I reckon this is a typical one we're getting right now. This is on our feedback line. Thank you for your call, Jim. This is Susan. My sister's 67, single, now fully retired and getting the pension, got less than $200,000 in super, wants to take a lump sum and start an income stream. How would she be able to access it without affecting her pension? That's from Susan.
2: Yeah, it won't make a difference. So when you're over 67 and you're on an age pension, a Centrelink pension, there's no difference in the treatment of a accumulation account in super and a pension account. And so basically the advantage of the pension account is you're getting tax-free earnings as opposed to paying 15% tax in the accumulation phase. And you get a regular income stream, but Centrelink will view it exactly the same way as the accumulation account. So there's no penalty. You simply have to provide them with what's called a Centrelink schedule, and that details the income stream details, and very easy to do.
1: Let me clarify that. So I know there's an income test, which is controversial for pensioners in that there's a view that you should scrap it all together so they can, they can earn whatever they can. They might end up paying tax, and they've done that in New Zealand. But what you're saying is the income stream from super isn't counted as income for the income tax test purposes. Is that right?
2: It's not counted directly. So, for example, let's say you take $1,000 a fortnight as a super pension from that amount. Centrelink don't look at that $1,000 and say, that's your income. They deem the fund to earn a set rate of return.
1: Right, okay.
2: Which is, it's not a huge amount. It's somewhere between 2 and 3% a year, okay? So that $200,000, they say, right, your income for that is 2 or 3% a year, and that's what we're going to assess as your income, which is going to be a fairly low amount, not the money that you draw from it as an income itself.
1: So with the 200, she should be okay.
2: Fine. Yeah, right. Fine.
1: Very good. Very good. I hope that that satisfies that. And also, this one, just from Chris, has your chat on superannuation ever talked about the $1,000 each year in super accounts for death insurance? Now, I'm assuming he's talking about life insurance, which super accounts have. Often people aren't aware that it's there, and they might necessarily need it. He said, I understood mine and just scrapped it altogether from my super fund. So it should be quite clear what they're charging you for life insurance in that super fund.
2: Yeah, definitely. If you look on your statement, it's, you know, fourth or fifth page, it'll detail the policy that you have. If that super fund was originally an employer-sponsored account or an employer-set-up account, 9 times out of 10, they will have a default level of life and disability cover in them. And that attracts premiums. And as you get older, those premiums tend to increase and insurance goes down. So always have a look at the statement, fourth or fifth page, should detail the insurance, what the cover is, and your premium on an annualized or monthly basis. It will be one of the two.
1: Yeah, and obviously in a situation like that, if you may think, well, if I die, there's plenty there to look after my, you might need the insurance if the superannuation and whatever else you've got. So, I hope that, because I think you just need to check it's there. You can cancel it though, can't you?
2: You can cancel it. I've seen examples of people who have had, $3,000, $4,000, $5,000 a year worth of premiums. And that, if they don't have any debt, they don't have any dependent children, they might have $1 million in super or something similar, there may not be that need to hold those policies anymore, and you're saving yourself and the bottom line of the fund, because those premiums come out and then therefore that money's not then invested. It can have an effect over time.
1: All right. We've got a question actually here on the line. We've got more suggestions from our listeners as well. We'll get to all of those in just a moment. We're talking superannuation and finance. We do it every Tuesday night with Joel Harty. Your next seminar is next Tuesday.
2: Next Tuesday. It's coming on quick. Yeah, it is the 16th of June. Pitt Street in the city. It's at 6 p.m. start. It is free to register and attend. We're going to go through the budget in some detail. We're going to talk about what you can and can't do, markets and all that fun stuff. About an hour of people's time. jacarandafp.com.au to book for that.
1: All right, more after this at 25 past nine now.
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1: 28 minutes past nine, we're talking superannuation and finance here with Joel Harty. Joel, you were just talking about deeming, which, you know, is how they deal with, but in particular, your income limits for the pension. So, sure. Ted, you wanted to ask a question about that?
16: Yes, thanks, yeah. I'm just going to say, like, my wife and I, we're both in our 70s, and we're on the age pension. We have about $420,000 in super. And on March 20, when the rise comes through, you know, that we get a rise in March and September, and we're supposed to get about $22 each or something, and nothing happened. So we rang Centrelink, and they said, "Oh yeah, you don't get the pension rise because you've got $420,000 in super." And we said, "Yeah, well," and it used to be $450 that you could have before they touched your pension. And then he said, and we said, "Well, how come we don't get the rise?" And he said, "Well, from the 20th of March, when this come in," he said, "we deem your pension. You're only allowed to have $380,000 in super, and that way you'll get the pension." So I thought, George, what's happened there?
2: It's an unusual, it's an unusual one, Ted. I mean, if you're, because the couples get a bigger threshold than a single or an individual person. And normally the thresholds only go up. They tend not to go down. I've never heard of them going down. But even for a couple who owns their home, and, you know, combined assets, including super cash and, you know, might be some shares, your car and your contents, all that sort of thing. The lower threshold for the pension is still reasonably generous. It's somewhere around 640 odd thousand that you can have combined. Let me check that figure shortly. But it doesn't sound like they've given you the right information unless you've had new assets come into the mix or unless they weren't previously counting some of your assets. It could be a range of different things. They have adjusted the deeming rates for what income you can have. It used to be 2.25%. It's now 3.25%. So that can affect how much income they think that you're deriving from your assets. Now, if your income tested, which only probably 5 to 8% of Centrelink recipients are actually income tested, vast majority are asset tested. That can have a small impact, but yeah, it's an interesting one because the asset test has gone up.
1: Would he have other assets? You got other assets, Ted, apart from the money in the super?
16: Beg yours?
1: Have you got other assets apart from the...
16: No, No, the super, and we have a account-based pension coming out of that. And they said, yeah, $481,000 in assets, but they said, well, you come under the income part of it now, and you've got too much.
2: Yeah, okay, and that's why you don't get the increase. And the reason for that, in that case, would be because they've lifted the deeming rates from 2.25% to 3.25%.
1: Right.
2: That would be the reason. So they're adding on an additional 1%
1: of
2: your assets each year.
1: So the income which you're getting from it.
2: Yeah, which would be what would that be? That'd be $4,800 a year or something like that, based on the balance that Ted mentioned. So they're suggesting that he's getting, or the couple's getting an extra couple of $1,000s a year, and as such, they're not getting the increase in the pension because it's because the deeming's gone up. That's probably what's going on.
1: Could we maybe get Ted? I don't know if you can write or put an email in or something with some details. Just have a closer look at that.
2: Because
1: I think that's a good model for because a lot of people listening to us find this a bit hard to understand. It might be a nice model, and it'll help him as well, because they obviously are a bit confused, and it'd be good if it could be sorted out. They need to know what decision's been made, because then they may have some options in terms of, tweaking what they do to change their arrangements?
2: You potentially could. I mean, see, Centrelink deem every financial asset that you have. It's not just super. It's cash, shares, things like that. Any financial asset, car's not deemed.
1: Oh, okay. All right.
2: Contents aren't deemed. But even if you chose to, let's say you needed to get a new kitchen, for example, well, you might choose to withdraw some of that super to pay for the kitchen, which would reduce your assets and reduce your deeming. There might be ways to address that. But yeah, I think you're right, John. If Ted can send some more details in an email.
1: If you could do that in some way, even if we can just write down what he has to say over the next 24 hours and get it to you so you can have a bit of a look at it. Now, David that sent us a note earlier saying that it is a defined benefit. This is the arrangement he's got where he wants to try and do a transition to retirement. He's saying it is actually a defined benefit. I'm thinking to change to an accumulation fund. This is a fellow who's 61, wants to keep working. Yeah. He wants to change from the defined benefit to an accumulation fund, then set up the transition to retire to draw down the 10%. Yeah, does that make sense?
2: Well, he may not be able to do that if the defined benefit's tethered to his employment and it's a points-based system and it's based on his salary and earnings. He might be doing himself a disservice if he, A, tries to exit it, but he may not be able to exit it under the employment contract and the scheme deed. So, again, probably need some more information on that. But usually those defined benefits are very generous in terms of their payout when you eventually retire. So just be careful of that in terms of what you do.
1: He's asked whether he could talk to you tomorrow or something. I'll ask you.
2: Oh, happy to talk to him.
1: Let's get his details. So that's the one there. Just have a quick, because that should be, you should be able to give a pretty reasonable answer once you know a few more details. If we can get that one, if we could. Chris is saying thanks for the info on insurance. He's amazed how much he was paying for death insurance. It's such a small payout if he ever died. So.
2: And it goes up. The premiums increase, your balance.
1: Your balance goes down. So if you've got the money in there, then you're probably figuring, well, that's going to look after the people that I'm going to be leaving behind. And I hope, Chris, it's hypothetical for many years to come.
2: That's right.
1: So, look, we are getting toward the end of the financial year. So all these things about exceeding contribution caps, what you can do. But from the 1st of July, you can put in $130,000 a year.
2: $130,000. After tax, potentially bring forward 3 years, which is $390,000, and the pre-tax caps go up from $30,000 to $32,500, which means you can get an extra $2,500 in pre-tax, which helps get some tax back.
1: Yep. Let me just go if I can. Just Mary's got one question. We'll get one more if we can. Oh no, we haven't got that. We'll do it next week if we can, because I think we're running out of time here. I think we've covered all of that. It is worth checking what you can do and what you can't do. So we'll go through that again next week. You've got the seminar coming up. Can I just do the same thing I always do? Because I know our listeners say, what about outside Greater Sydney? What about doing it online? I'll keep pushing it because I know our listeners do listen in every Tuesday. Yeah. This is our own little community.
2: And look, I hear it all the time too. I don't have the resources, and we don't have the resources to be everywhere in the state. I'd love to be in the state. I think one of your producers was saying before Chelsea about having them broadcast and you can Zoom in or something like that. That's probably a better way to do it.
1: Yep. All right. I've got Dave's details. We'll organise something in relation to that and maybe again give people a generic report on his situation, which may mirror other people's situation next week. For those people who can get to the seminar, that's next Tuesday night in the city, Pitt Street in the city, 6 o'clock.
2: 6 o'clock, yeah, 16th of June. It's free, completely free to attend. jacarandafp.com.au to book for that.
1: jacarandafp.com.au. One of the points being made here, 26 cents a litre. That's the fuel levy is going to go up on the 1st of July. That'll obviously have an impact on inflation.
2: Yes.
1: Going to that question of what the Reserve Bank might do. And there's this one, house prices need to fall by 75% to be anything like affordable for young families. You know, maybe not that much, but they, you know, there is an issue.
2: Yeah, well, the total market now is worth, what, $12.7 trillion? Did I see that on the news this evening?
1: Yeah.
2: It's a staggering sum of money.
1: And it's amazing, isn't it, when you think of all the serious issues we touch on here during this, what I call our superannuation and finance hour, all of that, in the middle of it all, one of our listeners is a Sharks fan. Your Dragons were awful in the second half. Need to sign up a couple of Dragons from the Game of Thrones or something like that. Very, very good, mate. Look, I'll agree. We do need some players. I mean, if only we could – imagine if we could sign – what about that bloke from North Queensland drinking the
2: fullback? Yeah,
1: imagine,
2: I've heard of him.
1: Imagine
2: I've
1: we got Metcalf, that bloke from – and what about that Colin Matangi? Wouldn't he be good
2: for us?
1: I mean, maybe even throw in Connor Watson. That, you know, that's we're just daydreaming there. That's not going to happen. All right. Thanks for the feedback. I can't believe – they seem to like sledging me over the football team.
2: It's been easy to sledge, to be fair, hasn't it? We'll turn the corner.
1: Make the most of it. Make the most of it.
2: Thanks, John.
1: All right, thank you, mate. Or we'll do it again next week. Joel Harty there from Jacaranda Financial Planning at 22 to 10.
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3: 19 minutes to 10. Look, thanks for all the feedback we've got there, and those particular queries we had, we'll try and get those resolved over the next week, and we'll have another special session on superannuation and finance next Tuesday. And as I always say, if you've got something during the week that comes to mind, shoot it through to us. We'll make sure that Joel can deal with it on a Tuesday night. We often in this hour move from your financial health to your physical health, and this is one that I think is really important, because we are into the winter season. And I make no apology for personalising this, because I got hit by COVID earlier in the year, which came out of the blue and a bit of a surprise, but I've had RSV twice. And you don't want to get RSV. You do not want to be floored by RSV, because not only does it basically flatten you, it lingers for a long time, and the older the person, and the more fragile they are, the more dangerous it is. Now you can get the RSV vaccine. If you're over 75, it's free. There is a charge under 75, and I think it should be lower, but we are dealing with a situation right now. Catherine Hughes is the founder and executive director of the Immunisation Foundation of Australia. They are running a campaign. They really would like people to at least be aware of this. Catherine, good evening.
4: Thank you for having me, John.
3: Yeah, and look, RSV, I know I'm talking about the elderly, it can affect anyone, and kids, because knowing how it affects you, if you've got a kid, a very young child, it can be really, really bad, and then it's quite contagious, isn't it? So kids, very young children, give it to their grandparents, can't they?
4: Absolutely. Often we think of RSV as a disease for children or for babies, and it certainly, you know, sends a lot of children in Australia to hospital every single year, but it's also a disease that can really affect older Australians too, and I'm really sorry to hear of your experiences with RSV, and absolutely, it's something that does get frequently passed, you know, between grandchildren and grandparents.
3: Yeah, because when I had it the first time, I think it was 2 years ago, maybe a bit longer, I'd never heard of it. I'd never heard of this thing, and I see there's some work you've done. There's 76%, this is the overall community, still hasn't heard of it.
4: No, that's right. It's this funny acronym. You know, we've all heard of flu and COVID, but RSV is a bit of, a little bit less known.
3: You better tell me what it stands for, can you?
4: Oh, I'll try to pronounce it. It's respiratory syncytial virus.
3: Yep.
4: So it's a respiratory virus.
3: That's why I got you to do it. Go on.
4: it's quite common. In fact, we've had over 52,000 cases of it in Australia this year, so more than our flu and COVID cases. It starts off often like a cold, and for a lot of adults, that's all it will feel like, a cold that lasts a week or two. But for older adults, pregnant women, people with health conditions, or like you sort of said, more fragile people, it can cause lower respiratory infections and lead to pneumonia, yeah, hospitalizations, even death sometimes.
3: Yeah, and so look, the vaccine, I think 6 out of 10 who are eligible, that's people over 75, Aboriginal and Torres Strait Islanders over 60, they can get the free vaccine. So 6 out of 10 over 75 listening to us right now have got it, but there's those who haven't for whatever reason. But in terms of what I described, not only does it affect you, it is contagious. You could give it to someone else, and then if you want to go and see your grandkids, there's that issue as well, isn't there?
4: That's it. So a lot of people don't know that there is a free vaccine for those aged 75 plus or 60 plus if you're Aboriginal or Torres Strait Islander. A lot of people, it is a new program. It only started in May this year. And yeah, a lot of people aren't aware of that. So we our recent poll found that 6 in 10 people have had it, or they're about to sort of go get it really soon. Only 7% said that they didn't want to get it. And around a third of people were a bit unsure because they hadn't really heard of RSV before, or they didn't know that there was a free vaccine.
3: Because I have to say, so I think until last year, or until recently, you had to pay for it if you're an adult. This is now over 75s getting it free. Is that right?
4: Yes, that's correct. So up till April, May this year, it has been available, but at a pretty significant cost for a lot of people. So this is a great thing for older Australians.
3: Yeah, it's in the ballpark of 300, isn't it? Is that right?
4: Yeah, that's what I've heard, yep.
3: Yeah, okay. So look, the reason we're doing this is it is important. It is very contagious. You can actually have the RSV and the flu vaccine at the same time.
4: Yeah, that's right. Easy way to sort of get protected for winter. One stop, off you go, get it done, and you can have both of those at once.
3: Yeah, and look, you know, a lot of the concern people have about vaccinations, and I want to talk about that right now. People make their own decisions, but people are concerned about whether they get the flu vaccine and that makes them sick. With RSV, with the vaccine, I haven't had the vaccine. Are there side effects? What happens when you have it?
4: Look, any vaccine can lead to side effects. Most commonly we see with vaccines, it's sort of a bit of redness, a bit of tiredness, a bit of swelling sometimes. And most of those symptoms go away within a day or so. So, you know, of course there will be the potential for side effects. And when you go and see your healthcare provider, just ask them what it is and just be prepared.
3: Yep. All right. So the flu vaccine, you can go to a chemist, but you've got to go to a doctor for the RSV, do you? Or is that right?
4: I believe you can get the RSV vaccine from a pharmacy.
3: Okay, all right.
4: 75.
3: Yep. That's very good. All right. And of course, if you're prepared to pay, there'll be people that can't pay, but I'm guessing it may be that if you've got grandparents or someone that may find it difficult, if there's someone in your family, you might want to help them. I think that's really important because I think I would have liked to have seen that upper limit brought down a bit, but it is 75. So now I'm asking the question here. They're saying that the because we're broadcasting all over the country, the RSV vaccine is not available in the ACT till sometime in July. The first lot received ran out very quickly. I'm taking that as read. I don't know if you're aware of that, but that suggests there's been a good take-up, but those who haven't got it might have to travel a bit to get some.
4: Look, I did hear, I did read someone online saying that they are not getting enough doses, you know, in their clinic. So, look, I think there is high demand. Our poll results did show that a lot of people are intending to get it. And, of course, everyone wants it now as winter's just starting because you want to prevent it before winter. So, look, there may be some shortages, but I hope that they would be, you know, extremely short-lived because I'm sure, you know, we want as many people vaccinated as possible.
3: Yeah, and if you're over 75 or someone in your orbit's over 75, you can contact your local

0: RSV. And if you've had RSV, or if you can add with COVID, there is a period after that where you've got some protection. Would that be right?
1: Yeah, vaccines often take a week or two to work, and then they will last.
0: I'm saying if you're unlucky enough to get it, there's a period after that where presumably your antibodies are pretty high. Would that be right?
1: That seems to be the way with most infectious diseases, yep. But it's probably the least fun way and least safe way of becoming immune for a little while. Yeah,
0: I know. I appreciate it. Look, thank you very much for that. And I think it was an important message, and people can make up their own mind, but it is important. I've got one here from one of our listeners, had the RSV shot a week ago, no side effects at all, and our listener is 80. So there's a satisfied customer who's not going to have to go through what some of us have gone through. So thank you, Catherine.
1: Thank you for having me.
0: Catherine Hughes there, the Immunisation Foundation of Australia. You can actually, they've got a website, ifa.org.au, so they've got a website with all the information. You can go and have a look at that as well. At 9:30 to 10 right now.
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0: 9:56, we'll do television in the next hour after we have our brain game, and I think you're going to enjoy it today. We're going to bring you the story behind one of the most famous television ads of all time, so that's all coming up in the next hour. In our Money News program earlier tonight, there was a fairly interesting exchange, James Willis and many of the listeners, just about things that are outsourced and the extraordinary places where you make a phone call and you realise you're actually talking to someone who's not in Australia, providing you with supposedly assistance. I noticed tonight, and I'll do more on this in about an hour and a bit when we do tomorrow's head.

0: headlines. Woolworths is offshoring hundreds of corporate jobs, affecting staff in finance, human resources and IT. They're saying they're going to simplify their operations and slash costs, and so part of that involves offshoring. Now, it doesn't sound like it's customer service, because people, that is poison. If you're offshoring your customer service, it's poison. But it does look like they're actually working on many of these corporate positions that are now being offshored. Now, they're saying they will be doing it. They wouldn't say how many workers would be affected. But I look at that, and I'll give you another story that's popped up tonight. It'll be in tomorrow's news, which is about the extraordinary, huge amount of money that's pouring into this country to build data centres. They're talking something like $133 billion, and they're popping up everywhere. And it's a big Australian industry. But number one, increasingly, and you'll say thanks, Scoop, there's concern about the power provided to get these things going and the impact it's going to have on the grid. Second thing, though, is as these things go and they're all powering AI, and we're sending jobs overseas, and yet the things that are being used to replace these jobs are all being set up in this country. It is a fascinating story, this AI, as it rolls on, and I'm not sure any of us have got a complete handle on it. What we do know is things are going to change, and perhaps change very, very fast. 131-873 is the number now. Annette says, I find it disappointing as a woman who isn't 75 and being discriminated against for RSV vaccination. Look, I agree. There was no free vaccines for people who are adults. It's now the over 75s, but I agree with you. I think it should be lower, because this is a really, really bad condition that can have an absolutely devastating effect on people. 3.5 to 10 now.
1: Elon Musk has looked at Australia's birth rate and summed it up with, they are disappearing. Australia's fertility rate's the lowest in our history, but nearly three quarters of our population growth has come from migration. And Prime Minister Anthony Albanese doesn't want to discuss the difference.
2: One thing that you won't hear from me is drawing a distinction between Australians and migrants.
1: But there is a difference between a nation reproducing itself and a nation replacing itself.
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0: We have the news coming up after 10 o'clock. We'll have our brain game. We will have our TV clinic with our guru joining us. And we've got a cracker coming up for you, but I want you to get involved. 131873. News, though, is next.
8: Got a smart speaker? 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
9: Good evening, I'm Jamel Wells. Unions are rejecting claims that new costs will increase insolvencies in the hospitality sector. Federal Politics reporter Nelson Scott.
13: From July, the minimum wage will increase to around $1,000 a week. Employers will also have to contribute superannuation on the same day they pay wages, rather than quarterly. Compounding this pressure, businesses will be unable to pass credit card surcharges onto customers. Wes Lambert from the Restaurant and Cafe Association warns the changes will trigger more insolvencies and force patrons to absorb the extra costs.
14: Put their prices up about 10% throughout the year.
13: But Sally McManus from the ACTU claims most bankruptcies will come from flawed operating models rather than the new expenses.
15: We always see a certain amount of insolvencies with small businesses who don't make it regardless.
13: Unions also argue the increase to the minimum wage is modest and doesn't justify price hikes.
9: An inquiry into the federal government's proposed overhaul of the National Disability Insurance Scheme is underway, with over 4,000 submissions. Participants are concerned 300,000 people will be removed from the scheme or prevented from accessing it. The opposition's Melissa McIntosh says the government needs to show how it plans to make savings.
16: We do want this to be sustainable in the future. The government promised they would reduce growth by 10%, then 8%, 5%, now it's 2%. So if you're getting to 2%, show us some modelling, show us how you're going to get there, and then they'll have our support.
9: Victorian Premier Jacinta Allen says she's determined to keep going despite another poll slump. The latest freshwater strategy survey found Labor set to be thumped at the November state election, and most voters think she should be replaced. Ms Allen says colleagues have not asked her to step aside.
17: When the going gets tough, the tough gets going, and I am all in.
9: One of Australia's most wanted men has faced court in Greece. James Dalamangas is the main suspect in the fatal stabbing of George Giannopoulos in a Sydney club 27 years ago. It's understood any attempt to extradite the 55-year-old could be difficult due to the strict statute of limitations in Greece. Back home, a Perth massage therapist has been charged with indecently assaulting a female client. The 38-year-old man is due to face court next month, and police are searching for a man who smashed glass cabinets and stole from a jewellery store at Forest Lakes in Brisbane's west. In finance, one Australian dollar buying around 70 US cents.
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9: Record Maroon star Reece Walsh says he's ready to take any chance on offer in a new look interchange role for Queensland. The Broncos fullback says he'll enjoy the chance to shine off the bench.
18: I think that point of difference, I think, you know, tired bodies, you know, that's something that, you know, I hunt for in games. And if I do play a minute, if I, you know, I play a long time, wherever it is, you know, I'm prepared to do for the team.
9: In AFL, Collingwood defender Billy Frampton has been suspended for 3 weeks for a neck-breaking tackle on Billy Majacek during Monday's loss to Melbourne. West Coast icon John Worsfold is one of six players tonight inducted into the Australian Football Hall of Fame. The Matildas have had a 3-1 win over Mexico at Western Sydney Stadium, and England cricket star Ben Stokes is at risk of losing the Test captaincy after an incident at a London nightclub. That's news and sport.
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9: Mostly clear overnight. Tomorrow, showers with a top of 22. Thursday, showers 21. Friday and Saturday, partly cloudy and a shower or two Sunday. Right now in the city, it's 16 degrees, 11 degrees in Bankstown, 11 in Campbelltown, 13 in Gosford, 12 in Lucas Heights, 11 in Penrith, 14 in Terry Hills. I'm Jamel Wills. There'll be more news at 11 on your news leader, Sydney's 2GB.
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0: Good evening, everyone. Welcome along. It is our 10 o'clock hour here on a Tuesday, so we've got a bit coming up, including the brain game in just a moment, and then we'll have our TV clinic. Already questions coming in. I think we'll have some fun tonight. We'd like you to get involved as well, as always. 131-873 is the number. An hour from now, we'll have tomorrow's headlines tonight, but let's kick things off right now with this.
1: Now it's time for John Stanley's Brain Game. 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
0: Yes, price tonight, we have a 2GB or 4BC price pack. Look, and I know people listening around the country, you can choose which if you happen to win. Also, I've got a cap mug, plenty of other goodies from our prize cupboard, and the world-famous John Stanley mug, the Mr. Magoo mug, coming your way if you can answer this question. I did notice earlier today, it's the birthday, one of my favourites, Michael J. Fox, who was born on June the 9th, 1961. Michael J. Fox, and I think of all the things he's done, Back to the Future, Spin City. He actually had a little role in Curb Your Enthusiasm, the masterpiece of Larry David. But Michael J. Fox, I was having a look because, in fact, like a lot of Americans, the J is just the initial. He just he decided that when he started acting, he changed his name and he didn't want to use his actual middle name. So he's got an actual middle name, but the J is what he uses. So all I need you to do is tell me what his actual middle name. It is a well-known first name, and I can throw you a couple of clues. Let me see. Phantom of the Opera, among many others. Captain Newcastle Knights, Immortal. They have one of these actually in the royal family, although these days they don't really want to acknowledge this fellow. There's a bit of a cloud over him. So if that's not enough clues, what is that really well-known name that is actually Michael J. Fox's middle name? I've managed to get the whole question out without spitting out the answer. So 131-873, the first person to call through with the name I'm looking for, which is a very common, very well-known name. You give me the answer I'm looking for. You win the prize. And while we're waiting for our listeners to call through, I'm going to play a little bit of music. And if this doesn't turn into an earworm, I'll be very, very surprised.

0: listened to that actually yesterday, and I think about 2 o'clock this morning, I'm going, get out of my head. So I thought, what's good enough for me is good enough for you. In the meantime, Heather is on the line. What's the answer I'm looking for here, Heather?
1: Andrew.
0: It is Andrew. That's right. Michael, and I think what he said was, I think he thought Michael A. Fox, I think he would have thought Michael A. Fox, so he thought that's going to sound a bit weird, so he went with the J, which of course has worked perfectly for him. Well done, you've got yourself that prize pack coming your way, and the John Stanley Mr. Magoo mug. We'll have another brain game question in, of course, our 10 o'clock hour tomorrow night, but gee, I'm excited. I love this hour. Let's get underway now.
2: It's time to talk television with our very own TV guru, a man with his finger on the remote, Rob McKnight.
3: Good evening and welcome to television.
0: Yes, Mr. Rob McKnight, our TV guru, joins me. Rob, good evening once again.
4: Hello, sir, and well, I'm a bit excited. My voice is finally breaking. Did you know Michael J. Fox had to change his name and use the J because there was already another Michael Fox in the Actors Union?
0: Yes.
4: And you can only have one name associated to anyone. So
0: I saw that. And he thought Michael A. Fox a fox. So he went with the J.
4: Yeah, I didn't know that part. That was very interesting. Did you also know that when he came down with Parkinson's, people were actually very happy? And that might sound weird, but people who were advocates for Parkinson's, they realised that having somebody of his calibre would be a good fundraiser. The disease happens. If it's going to happen, at least if it's happening to someone with his profile, it would help raise awareness and raise money.
0: Yeah, and he, with the symptoms of Parkinson's, he's continued acting in The Good Fight, Good Wife, and in Curb Your Enthusiasm.
4: And he was just recently on Shrinking on Apple.
0: Yeah. Yeah, and look, someone's saying he's Canadian. Well, I knew that. Don't think I said he was American. He's a well-known Canadian there, Michael J. Fox. Now, if you've got a question for Rob, as always, 131873, anything you want to ask about television, he's the man that knows everything behind the scenes in TV. I'm sure he's made predictions the last couple of weeks that he'll be telling us about, and if he's got them wrong, he won't be telling us. But can I just start off with plug my own, because this is a plug-a-thon, this out, but I've got my Friday night only fans talking to rugby league fans, and we put it up as a podcast.
4: Can I just say, such a great segment and such a great name.
0: We put it up as a podcast, but it's not that. We talk to fanatical rugby league fans, but the reason I'm raising it is at my place, and I'd love to know if other listeners are like this. See, my wife and I, we had lives before we got together, she's never liked the ads on TV. So what have you done? I'm turning the sound down. I like watching the ads. And I was brought up in an era of phenomenal advertising. The old Mojo ads, the tobacco ads that were...
4: Hang on, was she not brought up in the same era, John? How much younger is she?
0: A little bit, but she just doesn't, but I'm saying she wasn't interested in the ads. So we're going back, because I had as my guest on OnlyFans last week, the great Mike Whitney, who...
4: Oh, what a great guest.
0: Massive South Sydney fan, but also a great Australian cricketer who played a couple of tests really by accident in 1981. Then he had a great career in the late 80s, but he was famous for being a terrible batsman. He was the number 11, and he got himself a Tui's ad in 81 it was, when all the, you had Australia 2 getting ads, all the big names were getting ads, and all the cricketers go, how did you get a Tui's ad? He got it for being a really bad batsman, and in the ad, he is hitting the great Joel Garner to the boundary. The ad explains it when you hear it. It's a beer ad. Just the story is told of Mike's coming in there at number 11, shaking his head, facing Big Joel. And then it's a cover drive to the fence. And then he races to score the run to win the game. So we never listen to the ad because it's such a great ad.
5: How do you feel when a nasty ball sees a nine-wicket falling? It's grown from the hill.
1: go and they move in close for the final kill. How do you feel when you face Big Joel for the final ball and your blood chills? How do you feel when a cover drive sees a run in sight and you run like hell? How do you feel when you beat the ball stretched out on the field? How do you feel? How do you feel?
0: And there's the famous image, and he told us in the podcast that actually it was all his mates from the Eastern Suburbs Cricket Clubs had turned up at 9 o'clock in the morning. They were told, steer clear of the beers, but by the time they were filming, there's a bloke with a cardboard box on his head. It was quite spectacular. Great, it looked amazing, but they had to edit all this stuff in, and the actual cricket was being done, I think, on an oval, and then they edited in all the SCG and the rest of it. But he was a terrible batsman, and what they required was Joel Garner to bowl, and he was going to cover drive him. And Witz was saying, well, I couldn't get the bat on the ball. And so they kept going. And so this is what he had to say, just explaining what happened in relation to that ad. Have a listen. Here it is. But you've taken Joel Garner, you've a cover drive to the fence on the last ball to win the game.
6: Yeah.
0: That didn't happen.
6: No.
0: Look, and there's a story, isn't there?
6: Yeah, there is. We turned up at Football Park in Adelaide, and there's no cricket square there. It's an AFL ground. And they go, well, how's anybody going to face Joel on this? So they bought out a piece of metal. They went and got a bit of metal, which was from me to you. It was like square, and they got Joel to bowl on that. Well, I'm trying to hit him through the covers, and I'm not a good batsman. And this is Joel Garner. And after about an hour, Joel comes on and says, my arm, it's hanging down, man. I can't bowl anymore. And I've got this idea. I'm going to stand behind you and throw it out into the covers. And when I say now, you just swing the bat. So that's
0: You're
6: what happened.
0: Kidding. No, and
6: I
0: he
6: never
0: threw
6: hit it. He threw it, and I never hit the ball. Although I lived on that for a long time.
0: Well, you certainly
6: I'm happy to tell the story now. It's such a long time ago.
0: So and then they cut in the crowd. And then he also said in that last shot as he's, look, if you want to listen to the whole podcast, it's very entertaining, very entertaining. But he says, because they did it over a couple of days, and he had that big afro hair, big black afro hair, and he's a young guy at that stage. I think he's 20, 21. And so he's doing this ad, and he's probably thinking, this is fantastic. So in between shooting on day one and day two, he said he went and got a haircut.
4: Oh,
0: and so
4: no.
0: Then he's come in there. So we haven't finished shooting. So he had them trying to muff up his hair. And so when you see him sliding toward the crease, he says you can watch and there's the hair. He hasn't got quite as much hair as he had when he actually hit the ball.
4: Oh,
0: if you
4: no.
0: look very, very closely, no one really noticed it. And it was a classic ad. And I thought it was interesting on the basis of how the ads can make people famous, but also, I mean, are the ads as good today as they were? I mean, I know it sounds like
4: that's an easy no. But think about that. That ad, when I was listening to it, it tells a story. You get caught up in it. And they had also developed such a series of them. You know, the story, how do you feel? And you knew you were coming to that big moment. I feel like a two-ies.
0: Yeah.
4: It was just such those jingles at the time. You know, you talked about earworms just before I came on. Earworms get into your head. You know, even little things like Lubinville, call 13, 30, 32, right. You know, stuff like that. It just penetrates.
0: Yeah, the Mojo ads, what about, I mean, is ridiculous. You're running around. You ought to be congratulated. You're singing a Meadow Lee ad. You ought to be congratulated.
4: Congratulated.
0: And we're singing about margarine. So, look, if anyone, I'd like to know, maybe I wonder if people got views on that, whether the ads were better in my day, or maybe you don't care. The cigarette ads, we can't play them anymore.
4: No.
0: Even playing them, but they were phenomenal.
4: I would say the latest one that's got people is that Telstra ad with the guy whistling as he walks around. But, you know, this is how TV nerdy I am. I often, still to this day, at 53 years old, I will go around singing and humming the Seven News theme.
0: That is incredible. That is.
4: That's not the word you wanted to use.
0: That is extraordinary.
4: Pitiful.
0: Well, Anderson, we've got a couple of questions here if we can. Yeah, Tommy's saying it. I think advertisers don't use jingles as much these days. That's probably right. Then I've got just this one here also, a question. Just some of the quick questions we've got. So, look, fire the questions through. We've got a lot to get through in this hour, including a very good story relating to Doctor Who, your favourite show. Sarah Arbo, she's on maternity leave and people are wondering who's going to replace her. That becomes quite delicate in terms of who you put
4: it's
0: in
4: already
0: there.
4: Happened.
0: Who is it? It's
4: Jane has a party.
0: Yeah, Jane has a party's doing it. That's
4: and I've got to say, I think it's an uninspired choice. No offence to Jane, but Nine had a chance to try and shake things up. Look, they played it safe. Jane will do a solid job, but it's not going to change the ratings.
0: All right. Okay, let's take a break, come back. I've got questions about Shark, which is the show on Channel 9 that seems to be battling away. This time last week, they had the last episode of My Reno Rules, which I hadn't kind of really followed at all, with the fellow that doesn't want anyone calling him Lambo guy, that poor telly who's got the online auction lottery or whatever it was. So I want people asking how that went and whether there's going to be another series of that. So all of those questions for you coming through, Rob, and an update on the story that you broke last week about the Big Brother thing, because I guess a lot of TV executives now listen to this segment and look at your website to find out what's going on, do they? I'll let you say that, Colin.
4: Well, they do, tvblackbox.com.au, but when they want to see it, they go to McKnight Tonight on YouTube, youtube.com/MCK. NIGHT
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0: When you have missing teeth, you can feel like you're missing out on all the good stuff, like socialising with friends or enjoying the foods that you love. 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
0: 26 minutes past 10 is the time. We're talking television here with Rob McKnight. We've got a couple of updates for you, but I actually believe this, Rob, because we talk about great ads, and this is from John, and I'm sure this is right. He says he nearly got divorced because of Toyota and their advertising. Was it Toyota? He says, I thought it would be funny and answer my daughter's year four history question was, it was to keep the rabbits out. Was that a Toyota ad? The rabbits ad? Anyway. Answer my daughter's year four.
4: It must have been. I think it might have been.
0: My year four, it was to keep the rabbits out. That was the Great Wall of China. Unfortunately, my daughter relayed this to her teacher, who then emailed my wife. Not a good situation for me, especially if my daughter giggles uncontrollably at the kitchen table. God bless Toyota. So that was such an inspiring ad, that one.
4: How awesome is that?
0: Yeah, the poor fellow. Yeah, it was to keep the rabbits out. So there you go. And I'm sure that's right. Well done. Thank you very much for that one. People, were you singing before? It wasn't me singing. It was you. Someone talk about McKnight Music. Maybe you'll release a CD. I'm not sure what that's about.
4: Well, we have the McKnight Tonight jingle. I mean, I've got the instrumental here. Can you hear that?
0: This is the jingle you're using. Okay.
4: I haven't got the actual vocal version, but you know how it goes.
0: Who sings you don't sing the vocal version, do you?
4: I do not. Oh, it's good. Guy called Mike Carr made that jingle for me.
0: Okay. Now, just also, if I could just mention here, the ad you mentioned about the Telstra one, which is based on Islands on the Stream, that song. Yeah. The two things you'll say about that is I immediately thought, surely Dolly didn't write that because she has made so much money out of songs she's written, but it was the Gibb brothers that wrote that one. That Islands in the Stream song. And Dylan tells me, and I did a quick search, apparently it is a sensation on TikTok because young people hate it and they're making TikTok send-ups of it. So Telstra would be laughing, wouldn't they? They're saying, they hate the ad and they keep talking about it.
4: That's it. They're sharing it. It's in their head. And I mean, you see it, and I find myself whistling that all the time.
0: Yep. Yep. Yeah.
4: When I'm not whistling the Seven News thing.
0: Keeping the rabbits out was Big Pond. That's right. I think that was for Big Pond because it was about, you know, getting the answers that you need.
4: So
0: it was Big Pond. A couple of people have asked about the Mojo Manly Para Tui's ad. We might give that one a gallop as well before the end of this hour. But this is a story that you've got. This is because you love Doctor Who, and we've just talked about the massive benefit that somebody can get from having, their song used as an advertising jingle. Last week I mentioned this sensation called Off Campus on Prime Video. Now, I actually watched the show. I watched most of it. And it was really interesting because I was actually watching it and I was hearing this song at a pivotal moment of the show.

0: I thought, geez, it's a pretty good song. And as I was listening to it, I was doing two things at once. I was looking at the, I think it was the Australian website, talking about how G Flip, an Australian, has had this massive, massive career boost because that song is in that show. Mm. And I was actually listening to it when I saw the story. And G Flip's always been very successful, but this was a massive boost. I'm mentioning it because Nat Bass has had a song in Doctor Who. Now, that's got to be massive for any entertainer.
1: Well, you would think so. So I had Nat Bass on McKnight Tonight last week, and I'm a big Doctor Who fan. And there was this moment, I want to say it was around 2009, someone will be able to pick me up, but there was this pivotal episode. Doctor Who had returned. It's at its peak. It's seen in 200 territories. It's on streaming services. And I'm watching this episode of Doctor Who, and this comes on. So that is Voodoo Child by the Rogue Traders, right?
0: Yep.
1: And it's used in a pivotal scene in Doctor Who. And I remember at the time going, oh, my God, they're using an Aussie song. Amazing, amazing, amazing. So anyway, I asked Nat Bass about this, and she was talking about how thrilling it was and all that kind of stuff. But then I offhandedly asked her about the residuals, and it turns out she has never been paid 1 cent for the BBC using her song. Have a listen to what she told me.
2: It was so bizarre for us because we didn't know it was happening. Someone had sent it to us and we were like, what? And there he is. He's like, here come the drums. And then all the aliens second, we're like, this is it. I'm like, that's my voice. That's our song. Like, what do you mean? You know, watched by how many millions globally? I don't know.
1: I hope you get some good residuals from that.
2: You know what? We don't get anything because we should. We'd probably be gazillionaires by now because that's the way the law works, right? If your song's, especially on a finale like that. But there was some kind of like thing where the BBC get to play. I don't know. There's just a loophole. We got nothing. Nothing.
0: Gee, that's
1: crazy stuff, John. Like to think about your song is on BBC TV in one of the BBC's biggest shows and you don't get a cent. And I'm trying to work out what happened. I have put a request into the BBC for comment, but I'll let you know if I get something by next week.
0: Yeah. And so it raises an interesting question because the Australian performer G Flip, very big performer, but to get your song played in a show like that, which has got 35 million downloads, a big sensation on Prime Video, and it's at a pivotal moment in the show where the two main characters get together, and it's a very steamy scene, and this music's over the top of it. But I wonder whether they might, you know, do a deal where you get your song in there and you get a lot of it. You'd have to be paid.
1: That's
0: for it,
1: not how it works. The only thing I can think of, because I have worked in TV, I have seen these kind of deals being done. And yes, sometimes there can be freebies, but it's very rare. What is likely to have happened, I think the BBC has a blanket license. The question is, did they correctly identify the song used to pass those royalties down? And did the record company pass them on to Rogue Traders? There's something has gone wrong in the system, because when your music is used like that, you are absolutely meant to get royalties.
0: Well, she might get a little bonus, and if you go and get it for her, maybe, you know, you might get a little.
1: I'll take 20%. Thank you very,
0: very
1: much.
0: Make it 25.
1: I'm not greedy.
0: Yeah, for off campus, they've got to get it approved. They did it with J-Lo. But now, I mean, G Flip, a lot of people are streaming, so they've had a big benefit. But I think we've talked to musicians here before, when they used to sell, even going back, a single, look at them out there, they do know what single vinyl records are, 45.
1: Yeah, vinyl's all the rage now, but they
0: But they were about a dollar a pop. You buy them for a dollar. And then you buy the album. But if you get streamed on Spotify, you get a tiny fraction unless it ends up being very, very successful. I think this one might be. So let me just go through here if I can. One of our listeners says they worked at Channel 7 from 1974 to 78. We had the best commercials, cigarette ads like Paul Hogan. That was the Winfield.
1: Oh, yeah.
0: Not Happy Jan, Yellow Pages, Lara Bingle, Where the Bloody Hell Are You? That was
1: controversial at the time,
0: Scott Morrison was responsible for that one.
1: Just, John, think about that Yellow Pages ad. That is still, people still, kids say that today. They say Not Happy Jan, and they have no idea where it came from.
0: What it's about, that's right. And the dad that talked about the Great Wall of China, that was a Telstra Big Pond ad. He also said it was built by the Emperor Nasi Goreng. So if John's daughter added that, then no wonder he was in very big trouble. Can we just look, we got this Mojo ad for Manly and Para. The problem is there's two ads. And I've got Hannah and Chelsea. Chelsea follows Para and Hannah follows Manly. And I think there's been a bit of a tussle as to which ones. I think one of them Manly wins and the other one Para wins. I don't know which one actually prevailed. Can we have a listen? This is it. Bump them, pick them up and dump them, and come back, rushing on home, just goes to show you.

0: There it is. Gee, we're giving them some free plugs tonight. I hope are we allowed to do that? Or could be, oh, we can't play cigarette ads. So anyways, could be our last night on the air. Yeah, look, the old.
1: You'll just have a very angry sales director, that's all.
0: The old cottage cordial ad, the kids sing, my dad picks the fruit that goes to cottage to make the cordial. That was actually a great ad. That's right.
1: And what did every kid in every public school sing?
0: Yeah.
1: My dad picks his nose.
0: No.
1: The,
0: oh, no, don't give me the variation. We might actually play that one in a moment, but I've got to get, we're speaking about commercials, got to play a couple here. And what do they say? Pay the bills. All right. Mm-hmm. At 23 to 11.
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0: I'm really looking forward to you getting the story and behind the Nat Bash thing with Doctor Who, Rob. I know you'll be on the case and we'll look forward to that one.
1: Indeed.
0: Can you imagine? Now, I'm told that Neil Diamond does very well. Sometime over the last, what, 3-4 years, by osmosis, every person who's in charge of entertainment's gone, why don't we play Sweet Caroline at half time or quarter time or before the race starts? It seems to be everywhere. Sweet Caroline. And he makes a mozza.
1: You can't help but love that one.
0: Yeah, it's very, very good. And, of course, Come On Aussie, Come On was also a Mojo one. Very, very famous. And, Bill's saying, it goes a long way back, that that Rex Mossop, the legendary Rex Mossop, made a Clayton's ad. And Clayton's was the drink you had when you were not having a drink. So this was, and that's gone into the,
1: What does that mean?
0: Well, Clayton's was a brand of a non-alcoholic drink. So if you didn't want a drink, you drank Clayton's. And then it's gone now into the lexicon. So people will say, oh, that's a, you know, like that's a Clayton. If something was a fake or a secondhand, in the same way these days they call someone a Temu, right. It's gone to the lexicon. I might raise it with Kel tomorrow morning, the Claytons bit. Now, you've also got an update on what's happening with Channel 10 and the Big Brother relocation, all of that. They were getting up to Brisbane from Dreamworld. Is that right?
1: Yes. Now, you'll remember last week I told you it's leaving Dreamworld because there was a double booking. Basically, there's a conference in there when Channel 10 wanted to go back to Dreamworld. So they've had to move up to Brisbane. This has been leaking sort of everywhere. This is not exclusive, but I have confirmed it, that they are moving to the Screen Queensland studios in Brisbane. Channel 10 wanted to stay in Queensland because they get financial incentives to do that. And this new facility, it's perfect. It's got two massive sound stages, production offices, 8 green rooms, parking spaces for 200 people. They'll be so happy to be there. But what's also interesting is that my sources are starting to say work will then start on Australian Ninja Warrior. Now, I've talked about this. I predicted, geez, it may have even been last year, I said to you, Australian Ninja Warrior is coming back and it's coming back to Channel 10. And my sources are saying it certainly is coming back and that filming will begin in January or early next year. And I'm also led to believe that filming will take place in Queensland so that Channel 10 can cash in on those financial incentives. And so I'm a Celebrity's Out, which was filmed in South Africa, replaced by Australian Ninja Warrior, Big Brother's going a week longer, and we'll see if your favourite Survivor survives.
0: Please, we need it. We need it to survive at least one more year.
1: No, I'm not sure it's... I think it's got one more season and then I feel like it's going
0: to
1: be done.
0: Why don't you talk to them and say, you know what they need? Seriously. And this is it's a cultural reference that I'm sure, Hannah and Chelsea won't get, or Dylan. They need to do Survivor, the Cocoon Edition. Now, you know what I mean by that. Cocoon was a very famous film.
1: Isn't it hard to believe that a movie that starred so many older people was so successful? Amazing.
0: Because the movie Cocoon, it was set basically in an aged care facility where they had this big pool and these, I think they were alien pods or something, landed in the pool. And when the people climbed in, they ended up climbing out as, you know, they might have been in their 70s, they climbed out in their 20s. And so
1: it was the Fountain of Youth, and it also starred Steve Guttenberg from memory.
0: Yeah. So you get my idea, my reference, the Cocoon Edition. Survivor could be something. There'd be.
1: Is that the only way you think you'll get into it, John?
0: Yeah, there'd be.
1: I think Channel 10 will snap you up.
0: I'd be on One Tribe. I'm trying to think. I can't mention Ray's name, but he could be on the other.
1: Hadley would be on the other.
0: He'd be on the other. That could be very funny. It could be very funny. And I'd be going, why don't you vote that bloke out early? Very, very funny. Very funny. Now, there's another bit of news also, and this is again news which does relate to our audience, because people do get invested in how rugby league in particular in the northern states is brought to them through television. At the moment it's done through Channel 9 on free-to-air, Foxtel and KO, and the question is these new rights that will begin, I think, in 2028. Is that right? The new rights?
1: Mm-hmm.
0: So the Australian, and we've got to filter this through the different companies. We're not part of Channel 9 anymore, but Channel 9, Nine Entertainment, is obviously a major competitor with News Corp. So the Australians come out and said, well, now that they're paying $600 million plus over, I think, 4 years to continue streaming the English Premier League, they mightn't be able to fund a bid for the National Rugby League.
1: It's the most ridiculous story I have read in a long time, and I don't understand why it was even written. So the assertion from The Australian is that because Nine has stumped up $600 million, as you said, to extend the English Premier League, they're not going to be able to afford the NRL. Now, the NRL, we reported when it broke a few weeks ago, Nine has put in a bid for the complete rights. We know Peter Vallandis wants $4 billion for the NRL. He wants a record broadcast deal. And so let's assume Nine have met him where he wants to be or thereabouts. So Nine have put $4 billion on the table to say we want the rights for Nine Now and for Stan. And because you've got to remember, they don't want to share with Foxtel. Mm. They want the rights for themselves so that they can draw subscribers to Stan. There's a big push going on at Channel 9 at the moment for Stan. Now, what this article said, though, was that Nine's extension of the EPL has cast doubts on whether they can afford to honour their NRL bid. I mean, where does this come from? Nine is not on the verge of bankruptcy. It's not an ongoing concern. And so this is so disingenuous. Now, in the past, you might have thought, okay, well, News Corp owns Foxtel. They're trying to talk up Foxtel's bid, talk down Nine. So maybe that's the reason for the article. But Foxtel no longer owns Fox Sports. DAZN owns that. They bought it from Foxtel. And I'm trying to work out, is this just old habits? Is it just bad reporting? Because there is nothing to suggest that Nine would not be able to pay the bill on this. If any company in Australia, any media company can pay its bills, Nine is certainly one of them.
0: Yeah. And they buy it. They obviously would have people would subscribe to get some of the games on Stan the same way they do now with KO, and that involves commercial deals. And then you've got the advertising as well, where the NRL's got faster, got more commercial breaks, and so presumably the more commercial breaks are being offered and they'll be able to put more advertising into it.
1: Which was your whole point when they changed the rules with the restart of the six. You said this is about getting more commercials in. You are absolutely right on that.
0: Yeah, I don't need
1: it. And the fact is,
0: Stanley was right.
1: Sorry, mate?
0: I don't need a Stanley was right. That'll do for me.
1: Well, you should. It doesn't happen that often. No, I'm joking. No.
0: All right. Well, look, at 12 to 11, Channel 9's, speaking of Channel 9, let's do it. People have been asking about what numbers we're watching Shark and also My Reno Rules. So can we come back and do that after this break?
1: Absolutely.
0: I'm told I just need to clarify something. Quite a few people have booked apparently, at the Penrith, at the Panthers Leagues Club, in a few weeks time, to see John Stanley sing, but it's spelt with the DLEY. And, if you go along to watch, you're going to find a 17-year-old with a full head of hair who was on Australian Idol. It's not me. So, okay. I don't have a D in there.
1: I'm so glad you felt the need to do
0: just
1: that.
0: Just to make sure people know. Okay. At 11 to 11.
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0: It is now 8 minutes to 11. We're winding up our TV clinic here with Mr. Robert Knight. Rob, just on Channel 9's show, The Shark, which it struggled when it came out of the blocks. It's been continuing. The audience has kept peeling off, hasn't it?
5: Yeah, it's not doing great. On Sunday, it averaged 529,000, well behind MasterChef Australia on 589,000, but there was the AFL on 7 and a repeat of the 1% Club that did 574,000. So what was interesting about last night is that Shark was bumped. That is never a good sign. The reason it was bumped, 9 through winner special, A Remarkable Life on Richard Schuyler. Sorry, how do you say his last name?
0: Schuyler. They put that on. Yeah, I saw that. Yeah.
5: Now, I would have thought a special like that would go at 8:30. The fact that 9 bumped it from 7:30 is quite interesting. I do not believe Shark will be back for Series 2, even though when networks do these deals, it's always a two-season deal. That may get it across the line, but on the figures it's been getting, coming fourth in the slot, nah. And you've also got the problem that there have been shark attacks which have stopped it from being shown in WA.
0: Yeah. Just quickly, the My Renault Rules, did it rate? Is it going to come back? What did you make of that one?
5: Yeah, My Renault Rules did very well on its finale. It did I had that figure here, sorry. But it actually rated really, really well. It did something like 800,000 average, and 7 will be very happy with that. Good figures. And very happy. Mm. I reckon that one might come back if Adrian Patelli puts up his own money.
0: Okay. All right. And he's got plenty of it. So let me just finish very quickly here.
5: Well, he paid for that season.
0: Let me quickly go through the feedback here. James thinks he's funny. You could host introduce John Stanley's show as your great-grandson. Thank you very much for that. Try whistling the Channel 9 TV news thing. There's a challenge for you, Rob. One of our listeners making the point, yesterday's Bulldogs-Eels game, nil all at halftime. They wouldn't have liked that with no break there for commercials.
5: But hang on, John.
0: Don't. That's not good.
5: Oh.
0: That wasn't bad, actually, but, you know. Okay. All right.
5: You always just want to put me down.
0: Yeah, Bill's working, he worked on the Smarties ad. When you eat your Smarties, you eat the red ones last, you suck them very slowly or crunch them very fast. Candy covered chocolate. It really is a blast. When you eat your Smarties, do you eat the red ones last? A lot of these ads
5: wasn't it?
0: Are being remembered.

0: there. I think I might have got some of those words wrong as well. So, can we keep all these suggestions of ads? We might weave a few of them in next week as well. Thank you for all the feedback we've had. A couple of people have asked the Logies, the hosting of the Logies. The host may be announced tomorrow, you think?
1: Yeah, TV Week are teasing that a new host is set to be announced. There are rumours going around it will be tomorrow morning.
0: Okay. Have you heard any rumours about who it could be?
1: No, on this one, I don't know.
0: Well,
1: I am getting my tux ready.
0: No, you know what? based on what's happening right now, based on the way the media is right now, would you rule out the possibility of a redheaded from Queensland with the initials PH hosting the Logies? She's everywhere.
1: She is everywhere. She's very talented, but I don't see her as a Logies host.
0: Everyone would be watching.
1: Maybe it'll be Larry Ender. I don't know. Maybe
0: it's Channel 7, isn't it? Because I still think you put Kyle on there and cross your fingers and hope for the best. It'd be, yeah.
1: Well, that would certainly be something that gets people talking.
0: It would. Hey, I've got ideas. Mate, we'll do this again next week. Your show is at McKnight tonight. TV Black Box
1: is
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0: And we'll do this again next week. Thank you.
1: Thank you, my friend.
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0: We have the news coming up at 11 o'clock after that. Tomorrow's headlines and so much more.
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11: Good evening, I'm Jamel Wells. The Greens say they have concerns about the proposed overhaul of the National Disability Insurance Scheme. Labor is planning deep cuts, arguing the budget can no longer afford the growing cost of the program. An inquiry into the changes has received more than 4,000 submissions. Greens Senator Jordan Steele John says he's disturbed by what he's heard.
12: I am struck by the disproportionate impact that this will have on disabled women in Australia, the disproportionate impact it will have on those of us in the community with chronic illness as well as complex disabilities.
11: Cafe and restaurant owners are warning they'll need to increase prices to cope with a series of new expenses. From July, the minimum wage will increase to around $26 an hour, which is over $1,000 a week. Employers will also have to pay superannuation at the same time as wages, and they won't be able to pass on card surcharges to customers. Hundreds of aftershocks have jolted the southern Philippines after a magnitude 7.8 earthquake left at least 37 people dead. Around 500 people are injured. Back home, a teenager's been charged over a fatal jet ski crash in Sydney South last year. A 15-year-old boy died and another boy was seriously injured in the crash on the Georges River at Sylvania. The other boy, now 15, is charged with offences including operating a recreational vessel negligently, causing death. A scathing report into West Australian prisons has led to calls for the Corrective Services Minister to be sacked. Jamie Smith reports.
13: WA's Inspector of Custodial Services has described conditions at three Perth prisons as cruel, inhumane and degrading. The report found increased lockdowns, staffing shortages and a rise in use of force is creating serious safety and welfare risks. The inspector is demanding the state government explain itself, issuing a show cause notice, marking just the fourth time such a notice has been issued. WA's opposition is also calling for the state's Corrective Services Minister to be sacked, criticising him for a lack of answers in State Parliament. Jamie Smith, Perth.
11: Virgin Australia has expanded pet flights to Adelaide as a trial. The first pets in cabin flight will leave Adelaide for Melbourne on June the 23rd. Dogs and cats weighing up to 8 kilos can travel in a carrier with their owner. Around 1,500 animals have flown with their owners since the pet flights started between Melbourne and the Gold Coast and the Sunshine Coast in October. In finance, one Australian dollar buying around 70 US cents.
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11: Dylan Lucas says he's in shock after being promoted to make his state of origin debut for the Blues next week. The Knights back rower was 20th man for game one, but has been elevated into the starting side at the expense of Homoli Alec Kawatu. Lucas says coach Laurie Daly delivered the news.
14: Sunk in yet, but I was so excited when I found out this morning in that meeting. I sort of had to take a second to realise what had happened.
11: Six footballing greats have been inducted into the Australian Football Hall of Fame. Tim Evans, John Worsfold, David Cantilla, Hayden Kennedy, Dustin Fletcher and Gary Ablett Jr. West Australian icon Bill Walker has become the game's 34th legend. That's news and sport.
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11: Mostly fine overnight. Showers tomorrow with a top of 22. Thursday showers, 21. Partly cloudy Friday and Saturday. A shower or two Sunday. Right now in the city, it's 16 degrees, 10 in Bankstown, 9 in Campbelltown, 13 degrees in Gosford, 12 in Lucas Heights, 10 degrees in Penrith, 14 in Terry Hills. I'm Jamel Wells. There'll be more news at midnight on your news leader, Sydney's 2GB.

Good evening, everyone. Welcome along. Final hour of our show here on this Tuesday night. Thanks for all the feedback. A lot of you have sent us notes about various commercials, memories, the Clayton's ad. And I will talk to Kel about that on Thursday. It is one that's gone into the lexicon. It's a Clayton's. So we'll talk to him about that on Thursday night. A couple of suggestions that Jack Thompson was involved in that Clayton's ad. There may have been more than one. Also, Bill, who sent me a few notes today, he does say he worked at a Sydney radio station, TW, in the early 70s. He was at Channel 7, Channel 9, Channel 10, and the ABC through the late 1980s. Great days working in the industry. And just on that, the show on the ABC now is it called the, is it the Newsroom? I'm trying to remember the name of the, this is the one, which essentially goes back to the 80s. The Newsreader. The Newsreader. I think they've gone into their second or third series, and the last series they did, unless they've done another one, was based in the 80s in the lead up to the bicentennial celebrations. So if you haven't caught up with that, it's pretty good for those who lived through those years, and it is great memories and quite well done. You can find that one on ABC iView. 131873 is the number. We've got a bit coming up in this hour. We'll try and find out what's going on in the Middle East, because at the moment there's a stalemate. No one's quite sure where it's going to go, so we'll give you a state of play on that one. And for those who we have got our great sponsor here, Mr. Vitamins, and I'm not going to be doing a Mr. Vitamins jingle. 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

0: Now, front pages tomorrow. The Courier Mail has this on its front page, and it'll be very prominent in the Sydney Daily Telegraph as well, because the Courier Mail, the Telegraph, and much of News Corp was behind the push for the under-16s social media ban. There was an announcement in the early hours of this morning about some new software that's going to be used in Apple phones and tablets and the like involving AI, and that software does involve parental controls. So the headline says, Apple backs in our ban. Aussie laws inspire New Zealand iPhone tech to protect kids. In fact, there's a story saying that, in fact, the chief executive of Apple rang Prime Minister Anthony Albanese to tell him that these laws here in this country had inspired the changes Apple had unveiled. Now, they say this is new parental controls to protect children. These are parental controls over what content their children see and who they communicate with. So that's in the Apple iPhones, in the iPads, the ones that have got the capacity to have the updated software. This is coming. It's been reported. It was announced earlier today. And so those of you who are tech savvy will find all of that information. And, I'm sure next Monday when, Stephen Fenwick, his website, techguide.com.au, will have detail on it, but I'll get him to give us a simple version of all of that by next Monday as you all contemplate what that means. There's also this one to think about. It says the Gabba is getting its groove back with the first major concert since Taylor Swift in 2018. It will be a massive open-air music mecca for a one-night-only event in December, headlined by the opera legend Jose Carreras. Now, he's turning 80. Also on the bill will be the pop legends Robbie Williams and Ronan Keating, as well as Shepherd, Natalie Imbruglia, and The Corrs. So there's details on that inside the paper. They've also got a picture. Of course, we're now counting down to State of Origin next week. They've got a picture of Kalyn Ponga, shoulder to the wheel. Ponga vows to change tackling style and make up with the Maroons captain Munster after a fiery on-field clash. Of course, with Kalyn Ponga having been set off in State of Origin 1, there was a tackle in his last match against Melbourne where a lot of experts thought it wasn't that different to the one in State of Origin. He's got a problem with his tackling style. It was, of course, involving Melbourne and Cameron Munster, so we'll see what comes there. And there's the inevitable headline here also saying he's out to silence his critics. Of course, every player in the State of Origin teams that hasn't been in good form is out to silence his critics, so I guess we'll see a few more of those stories over the next week. The front page of the Telegraph, they've got a picture of all the members of the New South Wales Blues side. Look Who's Calling, about players that are called in at the last minute to the squad. There they are on the front page with the, I think you could fairly say, embattled coach Laurie Daly in the middle of it all. Even though they're one up in the series, they're going to have to go to Melbourne and win. So that's on the front page. Their main story, though, now you might remember yesterday, and a lot of people spent today talking about it, where the ALP had gone on Facebook and was saying, look, can you give us $27 so we can fund our campaign against Pauline Hanson? It was around, there were a number of stories around about it a couple of weeks ago, but it resurfaced today on the front page of the Sydney Daily Telegraph. And now it's getting a second run because the ad was Stop One Nation, Fund the Fight, Give Us $27. Well, One Nation's put out an ad saying stop Labor, fire the liar. They've essentially the same layout. Give us $29. So they're saying they've returned serve. The minor party is due to start the ad blitz today, despite Pauline Hanson calling Labor's campaign disgusting. So that's the front page of the Telegraph. They've got a story, of course, on the ongoing controversy over the aerial shooting of Brumbies, where people are saying it is inhumane. There's that one there. And they've also got some figures on the number of people coming into the country and the number of houses being built. And the suggestion is there are a migration surge almost three times larger than the national annual housing supply. Figures have come from the Institute of Public Affairs. So I guess people will be checking these numbers tomorrow. But they're saying Australia built 174,500 new homes in the year to March 2026. there were 489,300 net permanent and long-term overseas arrivals. Well, net permanent, net overseas migration at that stage is around just over 300,000. So they're adding people who are coming in as well into the country on various visas. And again, we've talked about this on plenty of occasions. A lot of these visas were loosened post-COVID by the Morrison government. That is the visas for people coming from the UK, different parts of the world, from New Zealand. And that's where this huge surge has come. And this government, they've been there for 4 years now. They haven't been able to pull it back. So that's the problem there in relation to housing. So that's the front page of the Telegraph. The Nine publications, and that is the Sydney Morning Herald and The Age, they've got a couple of stories. They're saying that innovative businesses could keep using the 50% capital gains tax discount under proposal being reviewed by Treasurer Jim Chalmers. They are confronting parliamentary deadlock over the tax overhaul. Government MPs say younger voters are giving the government credit for trying to make a housing affordable, but investors are deserting auctions and property prices are falling, but the capital gains tax issue is an issue. So business groups have been talking to the Treasurer. They've pleaded to reverse the decision to overhaul capital gains discounts for all assets. They want to confine a new inflation-adjusted discount to residential property, not shares and private business. And so Labor obviously didn't anticipate there'd be this much resistance to it all. They're saying they might retain the 50% discount to firms that fit the criteria of a startup. Those businesses would be taxed at higher rates under the new inflation-adjusted model, so the government may allow them to use the 50% discount or formulate a new discount closer to the 50% version. So, again, there's a lot of uncertainty about what the final nature of that capital gains tax arrangement will be. The negative gearing arrangements of property, that's expected to remain as it is, but the capital gains tax ones, it'll remain on property. How it affects business, that's still very much up in the air based on that story. And they've also done some work. A lot of you ring, because if you go to the One Nation website, there are in some cases some quite detailed policies. They haven't got much there on defence, but they have looked at Pauline Hanson, who did say at a major address, and this was not long ago, she talked about spending 5% of GDP, so significantly increasing the amount of money we spend on defence. It marries with what was being said by Gina Reinhart, who's one of her major, or her major supporter, and they're saying the cost of doing that over 4 years would be something like $400 billion extra if you were going to raise defence spending to 5% of GDP. I guess they'll respond to that with answers about what their defence policy might be, but that one's in the Nine publications. And then I've got this one in the Australian newspaper. We touched on this a bit earlier, where $135 billion is the value of this new data industry, these new data centres that are being built at a very rapid rate to try and create data centres to fuel the rise of AI. Now, the energy market operators found the critical Victoria New South Wales electricity interconnector would reach a critical point in 2028, when mass disconnection of data centres could derail the transfer of power between the states. The energy minister says the data centres got to do their bit to strengthen the energy grid, asserting that operators will be required to underwrite new renewable power and fund their own connectivity so the massive spike in energy demand does not become a strain on consumers. So these companies want to come in here. They're investing a lot of money. What it's going to do to our economy, well, there are so many different views, but it is AI, but it is going to put a huge strain on the grid, and they're going to be expected to actually provide the power to run them. Let's see whether that actually happens. They've also got a big picture of the Victorian Premier, who does seem like she's on her last legs. They've got some letters that they've found. Her government was forced to provide bailout guarantee letters to the state's fire agency and environmental watchdog after concerns emerged about their deteriorating financial positions. As Labor MPs increasingly conclude a leadership change and complete reset are the only way to avoid an electoral wipeout in November. So that's there on the countdown to the change in leadership in the Labor Party in Victoria, I think, is on. And then they have this one here. I'll just quickly read it. It says Blair Switch Project. A Labor MP who represents the town of Pauline Hanson's political birth says One Nation is not a serious party, and offered only simplistic nonsense that would send Australia bankrupt. This is the Blair MP Shane Newman launching an attack on his possible rival for the working class seat of Brisbane. So that's, I guess, the first salvo, because that seat of Blair is where Pauline Hanson would run if she wanted to run in her own area. And so that's come from her political opponent. And then we've got the Financial Review. It's front page story. This is from Phil Currie and Paul Smith. The nation's peak business groups have slammed the government for needlessly and recklessly ramming through the parliament the budget changes and urged a review within 3 years to deal with what they are convinced will be unintended consequences. This is at a Senate inquiry. These are submissions to the Senate inquiry, which is coming in, which will begin next week, into the tax changes. Government is expected to try and push this through. They are suggesting there will be unintended consequences. I guess we'll see what those unintended consequences are. And if they do emerge after 18 months, there'll be an election. And so there'll have to be a reckoning there, you would think, but business wants them to make it formal and put in one of those sunset clauses where there has to be a review. The other thing, of course, is there have been quite a few submissions today. I don't see any of the front pages dealing with it, from people very concerned about the big cuts to the cost of the NDIS and the impact it might have on people who are desperately in need of services that might then be cut, because, as we know, unregistered providers, rorts, services that are being provided that aren't needed. There's a whole range of issues within the NDIS, but there are people who desperately need the services, and so we've got to make sure, in cutting it back and making it viable, those people aren't hit very, very hard. 131873 is a number that some of what people are going to be talking about tomorrow on the front pages, but right now it is 22 minutes past 11 on this.
1: G'day guys, Merv Hughes here. I've faced some tough opponents on the pitch, but snoring has been the arch rival. 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
0: Just a quick update. We mentioned this last night. The King was meeting Volodymyr Zelensky at Windsor Castle. They've had those talks. He's thanked the UK for its ironclad support. He says he'll invite the King for a state visit to Ukraine in the future. And it's very important, this, because Ukraine's made enormous strides over the last 12 months. Now the Europeans are seeking advice from Ukraine about how they can learn to do defence and not spend as much money, which might help all of us, I think. So that's a really important story there. We shouldn't take our eye off the ball, Putin's attack on Ukraine. The bloke should be made to pay. You'd like to think he'd be put up. I mean, he's a war criminal, but whether that'll happen is an entirely separate issue. In the meantime, at 27 minutes past 11, later in the hour, we'll try and make sense of what's happening in the Middle East and go to Washington, see what the latest is from there. Phil O'Neill, though, he's going to be here in, let me work out, about 35, 38 minutes he'll be on air. Phil, good evening.
10: Hello, mate. How are you? What about those photos I showed you of Jupiter and Venus in the sky?
0: Hey, Venus, should we, what's the famous song, Venus? Or you could play the
10: Venus would be that song you're thinking of.
0: Well, there's a few of them. There's Venus, the
10: Venus and Mars by Wings.
0: There's that one. There's also Venus by,
10: Bananarama?
0: Bananarama.
10: Yeah, that's it. That one called Venus. That's
0: one of the famous one.
10: Yeah, Venus, Shocking Blue.
0: Please send me a girl that I can thrill, that one. It's the original Venus, the best one.
10: Shocking Blue.
0: Well, I think there was an original version of that one. I think it might have been one of the crooners of the past.
10: Right. Anyway. Perry Como, maybe? I don't know.
0: It wasn't Perry Como.
10: Okay, anyway, if look up in the sky and you'll see some amazing...
0: So it's there right now.
10: Yeah, and it's so clear. It's incredible. So, John, you mentioned the latest in the Iranian situation.
0: Yes.
10: And later on this morning, I got a really interesting perspective coming up from a fellow I had a chat with yesterday, who's a professor of Middle Eastern studies. Do you remember when the Americans in 1979 had that issue with, and Jimmy Carter was in power,
0: that's right,
10: trying to get the hostages back, and that took 444 days.
0: That's right.
10: And what they managed to do was basically get Reagan elected as a result of that.
0: Yeah.
10: Maybe this is his idea. The perspective is they're trying to, the Iranians, drag this out to the midterm elections to basically humiliate Trump, which is an interesting theory.
0: And he's killed a lot of their leadership, but in the end, he's now scrambling to get a deal which would be exactly the same as the deal that Barack Obama had that was torn up. They're probably closer to having a nuclear weapon now than they were 6 months ago. They're still in control of the Strait of Hormuz. He's desperately trying to keep Netanyahu in hand, who actually came up with this idea in the first place and told him, oh, it'll be over in 3 days. So
10: I wonder whether or not he will just leave, walk away, probably very unlikely, but walk away and say to Netanyahu, look, no, this is your mess now. We're going to move on to some other issue.
0: Yeah, the problem is you read the analysis. There's other countries around the Middle East thinking, well, as a result of what's happened the last 6 months or more, Iran's closer to a nuclear weapon. We better get one as well. Saudi Arabia, some of the others. So
10: absolute
0: mess. And domino effect. Israel's got one.
10: Yeah, exactly.
0: As well,
10: domino effect.
0: So all of that tomorrow morning.
10: Also, we desperately need more skilled workers. Maybe vocational education could happen for our tradies, give them more of a taste of what it's like to go out on the building site. Do you remember when you and I went to school and you did work experience? Mm. I went to Meijer, I think, or David Jones for a week.
0: Yeah, really? How did that go? Were you serving in what department?
10: I can't remember, John, to be honest with you. I think it might have been garden.
0: I did Thursday night, Saturday morning in the book department.
10: Oh, is that right?
0: And I loved it.
10: Yeah.
0: And then I've always, they transferred me just for one day to the menswear section.
10: Right.
0: And I was in my school uniform.
10: Yeah.
0: And you put the badge on, you do Thursday night. I was saying, and people would come in and say, we've just bought this shirt. What tie would you recommend? And I want to say, Oh, go to school. What are you talking about?
10: Yeah,
0: this is the tie, the only tie I've ever worn.
10: Well, that was
0: but
10: the thing.
0: You'd make it up.
10: You, about school, you know, when you did, school, you know, work experience, you only did that because they allocated you somewhere because you had no idea where you wanted to go. So you'd end up in a department store. So what they're going to do is they're saying, this woman I'm speaking to from Deakin University tomorrow morning, well, what about having more chances to do vocational training? You might want to be a tradie. So that's coming up a little bit later on. Is your car spying on you? The answer to that is yes. And I'll tell you the extent of that, including microphones, cameras. Where's it going? If you've got a modern car.
0: So once you're on air, I could go downstairs to your car and find out what you've been up to.
10: Well, I've got a motorbike, so you could probably sit on it and see where I've been.
0: Frankie Avalon did the original Venus. It's an absolute classic.
10: Okay, no problem.
0: In fact, that's such a good song. I might even play it at the end of the night.
10: Yeah, why not? And also, I know you love this stuff, John. This is right up your alley, and it is Wisdom Wednesday. If you have any wisdom for me, let me know.
0: I've got plenty. Oh,
10: have you?
0: Can I just get the ball rolling for our listeners?
10: Please.
0: An apple a day keeps the doctor away. You like that one?
10: I can do better. During a
0: do not judge a book by its cover. What do you think about that?
10: These are more sayings, really, aren't they? Not really, like, you know, a
0: any fool can know. The point is to understand.
10: Yeah, thank
0: you don't
10: you.
0: Like any of these?
10: Thank you, Bruce Lee.
0: No, well, I was thinking. What about this one?
10: All right.
0: Confucius say man who walks sideways through airport turnstile is going to Bangkok.
10: Could do. What about this one, John? During a nuclear explosion.
0: You like that one?
10: No, I hated it.
0: It's funny, actually.
10: It was quite good. I did like it. During a nuclear explosion, there's a certain distance from the radius of the nuclear explosion where every grocery store pizza will be cooked to perfection.
0: Really?
10: See, that's the kind of stuff we want.
0: That's fantastic. A bit like if you jump at the right moment, if your lift happens to
10: Doesn't work,
0: and you jump just at the right moment, you'll be okay when it hits the bottom.
10: No, that doesn't work.
0: You tried it, have you?
10: No, I spoke to an expert, and they said centrifugal force will drag you down even quicker. You know, I've thought what happens if you are, because it's coming down, the pressure of all of the air that's coming down with you as well will bring you down even harder and faster.
0: Look up the story of the 1940s when a plane went into the top of the Empire State Building and a woman who was running the lift dropped.
10: And what happened? Did she jump in the air before it hit the ground? Why don't we do that after the show?
0: Right.
10: Let's take a quick trip to the car park. It's only one floor, but just before we get more jump.
0: Nah.
10: Okay. Right. Well, it's too fast.
0: He's here after midnight, and it's now 27 minutes to 12.
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0: 23 minutes to 12 now.
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20: And now on nights, movies with Dale Sinden.
0: And of course, here he is every Tuesday night. We'll talk film with Mr. Dale Sinden. Dale, good evening once again.
23: John, how are you?
0: I'm intrigued. This first one, you've given me little potted plot lines of each of these movies, and this first one is called The Christophers, and I quite like what I'm seeing here. What did you make of it?
23: Well, I think you might like it. It's directed by Steven Soderbergh, who obviously has got a good track record, and it stars Ian McKellen, Michaela Cole. I didn't know her too much. She's been popping up in films recently, but I haven't seen her in too much. But Ian McKellen plays Julian Sklar. He's a once-celebrated artist, and now he spends his twilight years recording video greetings for fans, John. But his opportunistic children, Jessica Gunning and James Corden, they hire a talented artist, Laurie Butler, played by Michaela Cole, to hopefully, secretly finish Julian's unfinished paintings, which are called The Christophers. It's a series of 9 paintings called The Christophers. So they think he might be on his last leg so they can cash in later. But things become more complicated when Laurie finally gets to meet the man behind the artwork. And that's when it's sort of like a little cat and mouse game. You know how you sort of have someone got the upper hand and then the other person's got the upper hand? Anyway, but it's a really sharp script by Ed Solomon. Steven Soderbergh keeps things simple, really letting the performances do the heavy lifting. McKellen's his usual theatrical stealth as the stubborn artist wrestling with age, legacy and regret. Well, she matches him pretty much every step of the way. I thought it was thoughtful and amusing, superbly acted, John. And I tell you what, it's amazing to see McKellen. He's 86.
0: Yeah.
23: And he runs up and down the stairs in this big house like anything. I really enjoyed it. I'm giving it an 8 out of 10.
0: 8 out of 10. That's for the Christophers. And I look at Ian McKellen, I think of that episode of the Ricky Gervais show Extras. You can find that on Stan. Absolutely brilliant.
23: I'm not really a wizard, John. Oh, I'm an actor.
0: Fantastic. Look, and I know if you haven't seen it, and you can see it, it's very, very funny, that episode of Extras, which is on Stan. Now, this next one is called The North.
23: Now, this one isn't going to be for everyone, John, because it's pretty slow and methodic, but I really bought into it. It follows two former best friends, Chris, played by Bart Harder, and Lewis, played by Carlos Pudido. They reunite after about 10 years, John, to have a huge catch-up, but also to tackle Scotland's West Highland Way and Cape Roth Trail, 600 kilometres of walking, rain, mud, mountains, and the occasional game of Uno. The guy who'd made this, Bart Schreiber, I think I'm pronouncing his name right, he is the producer, director, writer. It's a very thoughtful, visually beautiful drama. It's part travelogue because it's got long, lingering shots of the beautiful lakes, long shots of them walking, all these sort of things. But it's mostly a friendship study, and it's part reminder that carrying emotional baggage can sometimes feel heavier than carrying an actual backpack, John. It was shot in the Scottish Highlands. It captures the landscape beautifully. And I tell you what, maybe I bought into it a lot more, John, because I did a 70-kilometre trek across the Tasmanian Tablelands with one of my mates a couple of years ago. So I could sort of relate to it a bit, you know, carrying a 17-kilo backpack and just slugging it out. You know, the trek through the relentless rain, moggy, muddy little patches, rough cliffs and desert beaches. Sometimes they walk alone. Sometimes they're walking together. Sometimes they're having a lot of fun playing Uno. But 131 minutes, the movie moves at a pace of a long hike.
0: It's over 2 hours.
23: Well, yes, but John, look.
0: And just show beautiful shots of them hiking through.
23: It has quite a bit of that, but there's got such subtleties in this where someone happens to say something to, you know, they meet people along the way, and the other one, you could see the look on their face, or how come I don't know about this? It was so subtle. But I really bought into this, John. It was deeply reflective. Feels like a conventional drama, but it's more like an experience shared alongside the characters. And it's one of those rare films, John. By the time it finished, I felt like I knew these guys and they were friends. I loved every bit of it. I'm actually giving this, John, a 10 out of 10.
0: 10?
23: One of my favourite films out of the year. And I'm going to be seeing it again. But as I said, it's not for everyone.
0: Some
23: people will find it very slow.
0: All right. Very good. Well, those with a low attention span, we'll go to the next one. This one's well over 2 hours, but it's got a fair bit of action, I imagine. Masters of the Universe.
23: John, I don't think... Am I guessing you weren't an 80s, 90s kid that watched Masters of the Universe? Because it was huge. It was huge, the toys, the cartoon series. They made a film about 30 years ago with Dolph Lundgren. And they've given this another crack. And it's really interesting the way they've made this because it really takes the mickey out of itself. But Master of the Universe kicks off with 10-year-old Prince Adam. He ends up getting exiled from Eternia through a magic portal to Earth because the evil villain Skeletor, played by Jared Leto, he stormed the kingdom with his army in search of the Sword of Power. So he's exiled with the Sword of Power. Adam spends the next 15 years, he loses the sword in the process, but he spends 15 years trying to find it back. That's just so he can get back to Eternia. And then... Teela, played by Camila Mendes, she finally helps Adam return to Eternia, where he finds the place looking like a cosmic shopping centre after a clearance sale, John. It's just a wreck. With Skeletor ruling the ruins, Adam, excellently played by Nicholas Galitzine, who you can actually see in Sheep Detective. He's a character in that at the moment. He joins forces with a bunch of the characters, including Man-at-Arms, played by Idris Elba, to finally get into his He-Man destiny and hopefully save everything. John, this is an absolute cracker. If you're going to take your kids to see it, you'll have a ball as well as the kids, mainly because, as I said, John, it takes the mickey out of itself and it really ramps up the fun. Big action pieces, lots of special effects, and the bottom line is fun. I'm giving it a 9 out of 10, John.
0: 9 out of 10. Okay, so good scores there.
23: Yeah.
0: 10 out of 10 for the North. Dear me.
23: Yeah, and, John, that's only going to be in small art house cinemas, but we're in the period where we're going to start getting all the summer blockbuster films coming through.
0: Yeah, 9 out of 10 for Masters of the Universe. All right, Dale, as always, fantastic. We'll do it again next week.
23: I can't wait.
0: Yes, there he is, of course, Dale Sinden, talking movies. Couple of very interesting ones there. He's very slow, but he gives it a very good score. So up to you. You can make your decision, work out whether you want to do yourself a favour and give us a review if you take his advice and you think it's fantastic. We'd love to hear from you. 17 to 12 right now.
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0: 13 minutes to 12 is the time. 131873 is the number. We're trying to get to the United States because there's a fair bit happening over there. I'm not sure that there's anything we can really tell you in relation to the situation in the Middle East because you've got Donald Trump, Benjamin Netanyahu. Certainly the impression around the world is that certainly Israel seems to be in a position of a fair bit of dominance at the moment. Donald Trump trying to work out how he's going to deal with Israel, Iran, and try and get some sort of peace deal, and a peace deal that looks like he's achieved something over the last 12 months. So if there are any developments on that front, we'll bring those to you. There's also been quite an extraordinary situation where he's gone to the NBA finals in New York. This is where the New York Knicks, they've been out of the finals for a very long time. And so he's turned up. There's been extraordinary security surrounding him. Now, apparently he's the first sitting US president to attend the NBA finals. From what I can gather, going back to the 90s, he did used to go to the games. The New York Knicks are part of the New York culture there, the Knicks basketball team, the New York Yankees. You got the Mets involved as well. But there were loud boos, which you'd expect in New York. And then there's the moment, and this is where people get themselves into a tangle because, oh, it's all fake news. There are images of him where he looks like he falls asleep maybe for 10, 20 seconds during some action, and the people around him are reacting to the action, and he's sort of got his head down. I mean, he's got a lot on his plate, didn't seem to be involved in what was going on. Jonathan Kersley is the Washington correspondent for Sky News. We've had some fantastic conversations with Jono Kersley. So he's been across all of this. Jono, good evening to you.
30: John, good evening to you and the listeners.
0: Let's just kick off with the NBA finals. I just gave the background to all of that. He was sitting there. Look, they did boo him at the start. Politicians do get booed. It is New York. But then I watched these images, and then you know how these things go. It turns into a war over, is it fake? Did he really fall asleep? But he did look like he'd nodded off briefly. The people around him were reacting to the action, and he had his head down. But that was, what, 10, 15 seconds?
30: Yeah, I mean, it wasn't long. He's done this before in the Oval Office too, and he's been criticised for it a number of times. There are people on his opposing side of politics who are insistent he's old, he's falling asleep. This is, you know, trying to make the same argument that he made about Joe Biden during Joe Biden's tenure. And obviously, you know, it's been brief. There's been some suggestion, you know, internally that he doesn't like bright lights in his eyes, so he puts his head down and drops his gaze. He's not actually asleep. But it was also pretty late, John. I mean, the guy's almost 80 years old. He's turned up, yes, you know, he's the self-confessed king of New York, I suppose, if you like, in his own city, supporting his Knicks on a night that wasn't to be for them in Game 3. But, look, you know, it's politics. I don't think it's entirely surprising he was booed in the heart of New York. You know, I can't remember a time other than maybe Hawkey walking down the steps of the SCG to scull a pint or two that a politician has been cheered by a sporting crowd.

0: Woods, you know, creating history and getting themselves a championship ring for the first time in decades. And look, anywhere Donald Trump goes now, after the assassination attempts we've seen in Butler, Pennsylvania, the one at his golf club in Palm Beach, Florida, the one at the hotel at the Washington Correspondents' Dinner, the Secret Service has completely changed things around him. And so everywhere he goes now, there is a huge security presence. I mean, I've been in New York when his motorcade goes through there, and streets are blocked off for half an hour beforehand and 10 minutes afterhand, allowing the traffic to be able to get through. I mean, you look at the size of the security gates they had up there yesterday, 7-foot fences, airport-style security, Secret Service checking bags of people going in and out. Yeah, of course, it's hugely different. The security parameter around him has changed. And yes, people were put out. I mean, the idea that, you know, that venue that's outside the garden, Madison Square Gardens, is, you know, the area where fans have been celebrating, jumping up and down in the streets, you know, weren't able to do that last night. Well, there wouldn't have been too much celebrating anyway, to be honest, because it wasn't to be for the Knicks last night. But, yeah, security parameters for the president really do impact things. I mean, they impact things here in Washington, D.C. Everywhere he goes, as I say, streets and roads get blocked off before he moves anywhere, and then after he moves anywhere. It's just changed things around him, and particularly when you get somewhere like Madison Square Garden that is, you know, a stadium for tens of thousands of people, and there's bulletproof glass, you know, that is inches thick right in front of him.
1: Yeah, all right. And just the other one is with Benjamin Netanyahu pushing Donald Trump to the limit. It really is very much up in the air. He's trying to eke out some sort of peace deal, but, gee, that's going to be hard to do, isn't it?
0: Oh, President Trump's in a very difficult position now, because this was a conflict that he wanted to be over and done and dusted with quickly. He's finding out now in real time just how difficult and complicated things are in the Middle East. Look, he spoke on his way home from New York last night, insisting, you know, he knew that Benjamin Netanyahu was going to launch those missiles on Iran, that they were already effectively on their way, you know, sort of 24 hours earlier, that he hadn't ignored him. But this is, it's a political problem for the president, because he's got midterms coming up. There's domestic pressure on him to pull out of this conflict. There's domestic pressure on Benjamin Netanyahu to keep going. Hardliners want him to effectively take this war right up to Iran and continue the onslaught. So, look, both men are in pressure, but what you're seeing, I think, in real time now is a fracture in the relationship. And the fact that you have a US president saying, BB, if you do this, then you may well be on your own. That's the first real time I can recall in years that a US president has told a leader of Israel, don't do this because we won't have your back. It's a big message to be sending, and it's a sign of just how fraught things are, particularly with the negotiations on Iran.
1: All right, mate. Most interesting to see where all of this goes, and great to talk to you again. Hopefully we can keep in touch with you. Loving your work from Washington, and you're there at a fascinating time. Let's hope something can be resolved soon. Thank you, mate.
0: Thanks, mate.
1: Jonathan Kersley there, Sky News Washington correspondent at now, 6 to 12.
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6: 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In the meantime, I'm going to find a really good version of Venus. 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
2: Hello, I'm Gabrielle Hodson. It could take up to 40 days to extradite James Dalmangus, a man wanted over a Sydney stabbing. Josh Bavis reports from Greece.
3: There is a red notice that's been issued by Interpol and it is still active. That's in relation to the stabbing death of George Giannopoulos at a Sydney nightclub in 1999. However, the suspect was arrested at a semi-rural property in the Peloponnese here in Greece, along with his father and his partner. The trio is facing a number of offences, including weapons offences, as well as providing false testimony. The police say that they were able to make the arrest using fingerprints, despite an alias that was being used, and they do believe that an extradition will be successful.
2: The body of a man with suspected burns has been found in parkland in Melbourne's northeast. A passerby made the discovery around 4:20 in Donvale. The arson squad's investigating. Police believe the victim may have been sleeping rough. WA's opposition leader wants answers from the Cook government after a report found WA's PRISM system is in crisis. The Inspector of Custodial Services has found serious safety and welfare risks in three Perth prisons, describing the conditions as cruel, inhumane and degrading. Basil Zempler says he doesn't understand how things got so bad.
4: The responses from the Minister in question time just now were wholly unsatisfactory. What is this government doing about it? How can this government let it get to this? And when will the conditions inside and for those people outside be taken into account by this state government?
2: A leading ballistics expert says the aerial culling of brumbies in the Kosciuszko National Park is inhumane and fails to meet animal welfare standards. News Corp says shooting resumed on Tuesday. Experts say it takes 7 shots to kill a horse and up to 15 in some cases. Something is not working properly. Virgin Australia is expanding its pets in cabins flights and is already taking bookings for people who want to fly with small animals. From June 23, the service will include flights between Melbourne, Adelaide, the Gold and Sunshine Coasts. James Cook University is using artificial intelligence to help Indigenous rangers get qualified. New stats show of the 12,000 Indigenous school students in far north Queensland, only 33 make it to uni. Professor Martin Nakata says his team is developing new ways to work with rangers better suited to their needs.
5: We've been trying to work out a way to try and deliver education on the ground in the kind of work that they're actually doing, so that's more learning integrated with their work. And that way, years and years of experience that we have already working, aggregated in such a way we can give a form of accreditation to.
2: And it's been revealed gym memberships are Australia's most expensive unused subscription. Streaming services like Netflix are the most common subscription that people are paying for without using. Finance at the Aussie dollar is buying 70.5 US cents.
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2: 6 footy greats have been inducted into the AFL Hall of Fame, while WA footy icon Bill Walker has been named the code's 34th official legend. Tim Evans, John Worsfold, Dustin Fletcher, former umpire Hayden Kennedy and the late David Cantilla have been named, along with former Geelong player Gary Ablett Jr.
6: Reflecting back on my career and everything I've been able to achieve, it's just been so special, and to be able to play at the top level for 19 years, you know, I probably didn't believe that when I got there as a 17-year-old.
2: And Bangladesh has set a target of 8 for 284 in their one-day international against the Aussies. That's the latest news and sport.
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2: Around the country, Canberra, a showery day, heading for 15. Melbourne, showers increasing, windy, 19. A gale warning for the west coast and a strong wind warning for Port Phillip, Western Port, the central coast and east Gippsland. Sydney, a shower or two, 22. Brisbane, showers, 23. Perth, showers, 18. Adelaide, showers easing, 17. And gale warnings for the south central and the southeast coasts. Strong wind warnings for Adelaide metro waters. Hobart a shower or two, 18, and Darwin sunny, 33.

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1: Morning. Here we are. Middle of the week, Wednesday the 10th of June. I was telling John Stanley about this. Have you seen the sky? Have you seen the two planets, which you can see very, really, really clearly? You know, normally when you take a photo of something with your mobile phone, you may as well have taken a photo of a candle six suburbs away. And you try to show people and go, look at that. And they'll go, yeah, not really seeing that. Sorry. But this time I took a couple of photos with the mobile phone of Jupiter and Venus in the sky. And it looks fantastic. This looks like a professional photographer has actually taken this photo. And I know for a fact it wasn't, because it was me. But yeah, have a look if you get the chance to see that. For Venus and Jupiter looking absolutely magnificent in the evening sky as well. By the way, today is the 25th lunar day and the symbol of the day is the turtle. Come on, all of the sniggering 15-year-old, 45-year-old men have a bit of a laugh about the symbol of the turtle. Lend your ear in silence to the voice of your soul are the important words you need to live by today. What does that mean? I really don't know. Lend your ear in silence to the voice of your soul. I guess that means look inwardly, which is probably easy if you're flexible. Your ears are very active today, though, according to the moon, and that means you should avoid roughage when it comes to your diet today. Mushrooms and melons are not recommended, which is excellent, because to be honest with you, I don't like either mushrooms or melons. Today is day number 103 of the Iran conflict. How many people have we got in the world? You know, I love this. So at the moment in Australia, 28,008,918. What about the world's population? Well, I'm glad you asked. I can give you that as well. There are 8,297,898,023 people on the planet at the moment and counting. So if you felt that you were insignificant, well, there's your absolute proof that you actually are. However, 2,411, 12, 13, 14 people already been born in the last 9 minutes of today. People are procreating like nobody's business, which incidentally, good morning, Nicholas, if you're listening. Although, unfortunately, 1,163 people have passed away, but the population growth is continuing here on the planet. So as I mentioned, yeah, day 103 of this situation with Iran. And Donald Trump, incidentally, it's been 2 months since Donald Trump announced a ceasefire with Iran, saying the both sides were close to a deal. He said on social media on April 7 that the talks were very far along, but they needed 2 weeks for the agreement to be finalized and also consummated. Of course, now he's also said recently that he's giving another 2 weeks, but they have done a bit of a count of the amount of times he's said during this ceasefire that, in fact, it's all going to, you know, wrap up in the last couple of months. He said it 38 times. 38 times he said directly that it's about to wrap up at any moment. But unfortunately, that's not the case. Although we will also break down what the intentions are, perhaps with Iran, later on this morning with an expert who suggested that just like the hostage crisis that they had with Jimmy Carter, which lasted 444 days back in 1979, the whole idea was for the Iranian government to try and embarrass Jimmy Carter. As a result, that was largely instrumental in Ronald Reagan getting into power. So perhaps one of the theories is that Iran are just holding out to embarrass Donald Trump as some kind of retribution or revenge for them, you know, America bombing the Iranians. Maybe that's what they're doing. They're hanging out for the American November midterms to try and embarrass Donald Trump. That's one of the theories. Donald Trump has scolded Benjamin Netanyahu in a testy phone call saying you could be left alone with Iran very soon. And I was saying that to John Stanley. Do you think that there's a chance that they would do that? That Donald Trump would actually go, you know what, here's my way out of this. I'll just say, Netanyahu, you're the one who's mucking this up with the issues you've got with Lebanon. Right, we're out. Here's what Donald Trump had to say about that conversation.
2: We had a very good conversation, and he was hit, and he hit back. And I can't blame him for that, but he was hit. He hit back. and now they've called it quits, so they're going to just leave each other alone for another week or something. It's been going on for a long time. You could say about 3,000 years if you really want, but certainly it's been going on for 47 years. But no, he hit back. They were going back and forth, and now they both agreed through me to stop, and we're in the final throes of what will be a very, very good deal.
1: Okay, well, there will there be a good deal? Will it last? Well, I guess we'll have to wait and find out. Israel has retaliated and hit back at Iran, despite Donald Trump's calls for restraint. The Israeli army struck the Iranian military targets. That happened on Monday, tit for tat. And in the meantime, you know, Donald Trump's saying, well, I can't get anything resolved until you guys actually figure this out. Meantime, what's going on with Russia? Well, I'll tell you. Putin's woken up in a bad mood and has threatened NATO with the nuclear Armageddon. There's a little something-something for you to think about. So he's issued chilling threats to use nuclear weapons as the US warned Putin that his war in Iran, in Ukraine, has become a strategic disaster. And so one US representative to the United Nations Security Council said Russia's invasion of Ukraine has been a strategic disaster. The oil refineries are ablaze. Russia's losing about 5,000 people per month. Moscow cannot achieve their goals on the battlefield. Escalation will only make things worse. So Putin's woken up on the wrong side of the bed and said, well, what about a bit of a nuclear Armageddon then? See, you can't have nuclear weapons if you're somebody who wakes up on the wrong side of the bed, right? It's probably not the best thing to have. The Liberal Party's top brass has backed a preference deal with One Nation after the bulk of the centre-right voters called for a Conservative alliance. This is all thanks to Liberal Party President Tony Abbott hitting the ground running, as Tracy from Oatley predicted that he would, and the opposition leader Angus Taylor both endorsing the coalition preferencing One Nation in the ballot, which is coming up on Tuesday. Pick your friends and pick your enemies, I would say there. Meanwhile, you might be excited, perhaps part of you, to hear this story. Anthony Albanese may be quietly considering a near-term exit from politics after tabling the deeply polarising tax reforms with Labor's May 12 budget. This according to the Sky News political editor Andrew Clennell, who said that he genuinely wonders if the current Prime Minister will hang around to contest the next election. People think I'm mad when I say this, he says, but I generally wonder genuinely wonder whether Anthony Albanese is running in the next election, he told Sky News host Peter Gredlin, because he's 64 next year. Well, that's not very old, is it, coming from somebody who's 63? But, I mean, maybe he's had enough. Maybe, because you'd be happy with that, wouldn't you? So maybe Albo's finally said, you know what, I don't want to continue doing this because, well, you know, nobody likes me. And let's face it, I've got the Copacabana. I've got the house going up at the Copacabana. At the Copa. I would like to believe that when he's up there with Jody, he does a little dance around, puts it on the Alexa. As he walks through the front door of his $4 million beachside resort there, he says, Alexa, play Copacabana. And the next thing you know, he's doing a little bit of the whole, you know, Peter Allen meets Barry Manilow thing. Australians have reported lower levels of life satisfaction than they did during the height of the COVID-19 pandemic, as years of financial pressure continue to take a toll on households. Well, you know what we need then, especially in New South Wales, to make us feel happier? More public holidays. Oh.
3: New South Wales workers put in some of the longest hours in the country, with fewer public holidays. Mm. In fact, from June through July, August, September to October. Not a single public holiday.
1: Crikey. Angus Taylor says Australians are angry and they're going to work with whoever they can to get rid of this rotten Labor government.
4: Well, we'll work with others to get rid of a rotten Labor government. I mean, people are angry around Australia. I see it all the time. They've had enough of this rotten Labor government that's taking this country in the wrong direction, and we'll work with others to get rid of this rotten Labor government. So obviously these are decisions that will ultimately be made by party organisations over time, but we will work with others to get rid of this rotten Labor government. And I'll tell you why people are angry, because they promised that Australians would be better off, and they're not. They're worse off.
1: Right.
4: They promised that they would have lower energy bills. Well, they haven't. They've gone up. They promised that there wouldn't be new taxes on capital gains and negative gearing. But we're seeing new taxes. This is a deceptive, lying Labor government.
1: Who would be in line to take the job then after Albo, do you think? Anybody got any suggestions? Literally, I wonder who is in line, the next person in line to take the big job, because there would have to be an heir apparent, surely. I wonder who it would be. Vicky, how are you? She says, doesn't matter who they replace Albo with, it'll just be the same horse, different jockey. Reminds me of a bumper sticker I once saw, Vicky, that said, doesn't matter who you vote for, the government will get in. Chris, how are you? Ditch the witch billboards, a desperate attempt at a message for Allen and Labor. For too long, Labor governments have failed us, as Chris mentions, and goes on in rather a long text there. But Chris, if you want to give me a ring and elaborate, you certainly can. In fact, anything you want to talk about on the radio, you can do too. 131-873. It'd be terrific to have a chat with you. We've got 5.5 hours until dawn. We're here together. This is the best bedfellow you've got in terms of me. So, you know, sometimes you've just got to look over at your husband or wife and go, gee, I'm a lucky person. Because here I am. 131-873-0460-873-873. Hello, Joe. Why are you unhappy? You guys are pathetic, denigrating our minister. Which minister are you talking about there? The Prime Minister, Joe? Ring me up if you want to defend him. You are more than welcome. And I'm quite happily and patiently sit here and have a listen to you as well. 0460-873-873 on the text. And also on the subject of the text, another one that came in. Hey, Phil, says Paul, do you know Maynard's been at it again? Not Clinton Maynard. What's he doing? This time he's had MG questioning your credibility as a footy expert. Is that right? Well, let's have a listen to this then, Paul, and see what's going on.
5: Ugly Phil. I think Ugly Phil might be doing a bit of a micmac.
6: Oh, you reckon he's employing someone to do his tips?
5: Well, I don't know. He's always, I don't know. Maybe I'm barking up the wrong tree.
6: Because he works overnight, he's got all day to study the form.
5: True.
6: He's got a lot of time on his hands, Phil.
5: He's a connoisseur of rugby league.
1: Hang on a minute. MG, I thought he had my back. Crikey. I mean, that sounds accusatory if ever I heard anything, Your Honour. You know, MG and I, we go back a long way. Unlike Clinton Maynard, whose only job is to steal our overnight segments and pretend they're his. But there was a touch of accusation there in MG's voice, wasn't there?
5: Ugly Phil. I think Ugly Phil might be doing a bit of a micmac.
6: Oh, you reckon he's employing someone to do his tips?
5: Well,
6: Phil,
5: I don't know.
1: Well, I don't know because I don't employ, but we do give you something for free at the end of it. Was something that Lana printed on the 3D printer. Clinton Maynard, you can't talk. Crikey. Clinton, who's got all day to take a little bit here and a little bit there to put together his own show. Put this on your air, on your radio show, Clinton. When are you going to run your bloody Ice House interview so I can get one? I can't get one until you run yours. It's all turning into a bit of internal politics. Meanwhile, Vicky said, I thought of another country last night after you were talking about countries that can be, you know, connected to food. How about Mayolasia, as in Malaysia? Yeah, I'll take that. It's 24 hours late, but I don't mind. I'm happy. Phil, here he is. There's no point discussing anything with you. You're so one-sided. Well, Joe, sit there firing off texts. Give us a ring and we'll discuss it. How can you say I'm one-sided? I'm happy to hear opinions from all and sundry. If all or sundry want to give me a ring, 131-873. And also, we've got to talk about the World Cup, which is about, 48 hours away too. And Graham, who, as you know, is Scottish, has come up with the Scottish football song. We've got, of course, the English one, Football's Coming Home. We've got the Australian one from the Radiators, Coming Home. Wonder what the Scottish one will sound like. Well, probably drunk if it's Scottish, but we'll have a listen to that in a sec. Good to have a chat with you. Give me a ring. 131-873. It's 1221.
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1: 131-873 is our phone number. Give us a ring and talk about anything you want. And Joe, you can ring and talk about, you know, Prime Minister being unfairly treated. And I won't argue with you. I mean, well, I might argue with you, but, you know, you certainly have every right to ring up and have your opinion. And we'll have a listen with open ears. Wayne just said, Phil, on the text, I watched the Michael Jackson film earlier, and that was really, really good. He was the best, in my opinion. He was musically miles ahead, wasn't he? And also, as a dancer, was incredible, too. But, Phil, did Jacko and Prince actually get on with each other, or did they hate each other? I think there was a bit of professional rivalry there. I mean, you know, Michael Jackson was next level compared to Prince and pretty much compared to everybody as well. I think I put some audio somewhere. I'll see if I can dig it up for you, Wayne, of a conversation that Prince had with a TV interviewer where the TV interviewer said, you know, what do you think of Michael Jackson? See if I can find it. Mick says, Jacinta Allen said today that she's here for the long haul. When the going gets tough, the tough gets going. But she said, don't call me a witch. I should get hold of Chris, too, from Laylaw, because I'm sure he's got some opinions on that. Billboards all over Melbourne would be driving him nuts. Tommy says, I don't think the Prime Minister will resign because the perks are too good. The last Prime Minister to resign voluntarily on their own terms was Robert Menzies in 1966. Maybe somebody's had a word in his ear and said just, you know, quietly. Could be a... perhaps a spill on. Could be breaking some news here. I don't know. Or maybe people just hoping that they can get the job. But who would be, you know, as I said before, the heir apparent? Who would be next in line for that? Hello, Michael. You and me, Phil, are the same age. You're that old too, Michael. In 2022, I bought my first house in Ocean Reef, Western Australia. Cost $680,000. Today, worth $1.3 million. I'm as happy as Larry. Wow, well done. Because you finished paying it off. Fantastic. Wish I'd been as clever as you, and I decided to buy myself some property as well. Paul, how are you this morning, mate?
8: I'm in fighting fit form, sir. How about yourself?
1: Likewise. Getting ready for holidays. My holidays are for 2 weeks, starting on Friday. Well, pretty much after the Friday morning show, so I'm looking forward to that. Although, I am coming in on Monday to talk to John Edwards. Do you know John Edwards, who's the psychic? Who
8: is the
1: crossing over guy. The crossing over guy, yeah. And he's going to be in town, and the publicist said, would you like to come in and do an interview with him? And I thought, you know what? Even though I'm on holiday on the Monday, I'm going to do that. Because, you know, I mean, there are elements among all of us of cynicism. And you think, come on a second, that's not real. But it'll be interesting to see, because I've never met the guy, never interviewed him, never seen him live, only on the telly. Be interesting to see what his modus operandi is, whether or not he does that sort of fishing thing to try and pick up something.
8: Well, I could be interested in that. A couple of months ago, I did one of those online internet quizzes, lifestyle and health thing. You know, you answer all these questions about your health and lifestyle, and it predicts what age you'll live to.
1: Oh, yeah, okay. Yeah. I've often thought about doing that, and then I've thought, no, because it'll probably tell me tomorrow. I mean, how accurate do you think it was?
8: Well, according to the results, I've been dead for 6.5 years. But, what I wanted to talk about was Jacinta Allen. A couple of points. First of all, congratulations to the Labor Party. I think it's fantastic that there's something worked out what a woman is when it comes to political games.
1: Well, there you go.
8: And secondly, if she's not a witch, I want to know how she made $15 billion disappear down the CFMEU.
1: I like what you did there. A little bit of witchcraft humor.
8: Bit of black magic. But it makes me think, you know, the using of names and offence and gender and everything like that. We have organisations like the Human Rights Commission, you know, who are really a solution in search of a problem. They actually spent our taxpayer dollars on a campaign to find people who complain about being discriminated against.
1: Mm.
8: And I just wonder, okay, that's a problem, but is it the biggest problem? Like, what if you took the Human Rights Commission, you broke down its activities, you handed off to foreign affairs, any treaty things, attorney general, any legal things, and then with everything that's left over, you take those people, their computers, their salaries, their knowledge, their hours, everything else, and you redistribute that to, say, fighting crime like illegal tobacco or, you know, online crime or anything, scammers or anything like that. You know, actually start to address the problems which are in our face right now, which people are actually complaining about, you know, concentrate on those instead. And I mean, even if you take that a step further, Department of Climate Change, everything like that. I've seen a photo of Port Jackson, same day, same hour, 1906. I've seen a recent one, same day, same hour. I can't see the sea rises, anything like that. And even if climate change is real, it's great. But all evidence tells us that way before this planet cooks itself, we're going to run out of precious metals and minerals. You know, there's a whole lot of other potentially more pressing and urgent environmental problems than climate change, even given the experts that we're told to trust, like Tim Flannery, told us by 2022, you know, Perth could be the first ghost city as it runs out of water. Last I checked with a friend in Perth, they were doing okay. You know, Kakadu is going to flood by now, according to Bob Brown. Children in England, in London, would never see snow again. They've had record snowfalls over there. It's kind of hard for me to think of a single climate catastrophe prediction that's ever actually come true. And on the flip side, there's never a good story about climate change.
1: I mean, so
8: the climate is changing. There must be something good.
1: Are you saying then that we get rid of the Human Rights Commission and focus more on climate change?
8: I'm saying get rid of that too. You know, focus on the actual problems. I mean, you know, think about the last week in your life. How many scam or spam emails have you had? You know, like, fight them. They're right here now. You know, fight scammers. Fight, you know, 80% of cigarettes in this country are now being supplied by international organized crime.
1: Well, I think, yeah, it's drawing a long bow, though. It's drawing a long bow to connect those with the human rights. But you do need human rights commissions. You do need that to protect human rights.
8: As I said, transfer the core functions to foreign affairs for treaties or attorney general for any legal stuff. But that still leaves thousands of bureaucrats who could be redeployed to fight problems that are actually in our face now. What I'm talking about, Phil, is the concept of government focusing on what we want them to focus on rather than pet projects. I mean, for all the money that we could put in
1: the Department of Climate Change. Yeah, right, okay.
8: For all that money, how much could we lower the temperature of the globe? Not measurable.
1: But you can't connect Human Rights Commission with climate change because they're completely different. They're not even related in any way.
8: Yeah, but that's what I'm saying. They're separate. I'm saying both of those are two areas of bureaucracy.
1: Right. Okay.
8: That we could redirect the problems that actually are hurting people right now, today. You know, get them to fight.
1: So basically ask the government to do the job that we elected them to do, and that is to look after the people and the economy.
8: Yeah, I know it's a far-out idea.
1: Yeah, right. I like it, though. It's like, you know, I saw the other day that one of the big jobs that might be affected going forward with AI is HR departments. But for me, HR departments have always been there just to protect the employer. You know, you go there, and I don't know how many times you've heard of people who've gone to HR, and then, you know, 2 or 3 months later, they've been managed out. And it's happened to me where, you know, I've tried to stand up for somebody who was being bullied by a really bad manager, and ended up I was the one about a month later that got fired. You know, so you know, those departments are there to protect the administration, not there necessarily to protect the needs of the people.
8: That's right. You never trust HR. You never go to HR, and no matter how many times they tell you the employee pulse survey is anonymous, you give them the highest possible rating on everything. They say in a survey.
1: Oh, look, I never do those. I say that to Sam. Whenever they have those staff surveys that go out, you know, how do you enjoy working here? I'll either go, fantastic. I love it. It's brilliant. Or if I got an option to opt out, I'll opt out. She says it's anonymous, and I say, how can it be anonymous if it's on your work email and you reply to it? Maybe that's just me being paranoid. Hey, good to talk to you, Paul.
8: You take care. Have a good one.
1: Thanks, mate. 131-873 is our number.
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1: 22 minutes to one. Hey, Phil. Should we wait to do something about climate change until it's too late? Would that do the trick? Says Colin in East Brisbane. Well, that's such a contentious issue, isn't it? Climate change. Although we did stop talking about that when we realised we were going to run out of petrol and, you know, there was no food on the shelves. But at some stage we'll go back to that. I still stand by my theory, and it's just a theory because I ain't no scientist, Colin, that it's cyclic. That every 100 years we have an issue with, you know, the cycle of the Earth. However, I did see this with the cycle of the Earth's climate. I did notice this, though, that the Earth has tilted 31.5 inches, and that shouldn't happen, because when humans pump groundwater, it has a substantial impact on the tilt of the Earth's rotation, the tilt of it. Additionally, a study documents how much the influence groundwater pumping has on climate change. So here you go, Colin. Understanding this relatively recent data will provide a better understanding of how to help stave off the sea level rise. Because water has mass, mass has leverage. Move enough groundwater from aquifers into farms and into cities and into the ocean, and eventually the Earth spins change by a measurable amount. Because I guess it's a little bit like, you know, if you're on a boat and one part of the boat gets too much water and it tips over, that's the idea and the concept behind this. But it's now talking about the planet. So it's only a tiny thing, apparently, on the planetary scale, but it'll still grab you. So between 1993 and 2010, researchers estimated that groundwater depletion nudged the Earth's rotational pull by about 35.5 inches or 31.5 inches. So that's what's happening with the pole. The rotational pole around the Earth. I mean, I don't really understand it. It sounds like something that I should be asking Dr. Carl tomorrow. And on the subject of asking Dr. Carl a question tomorrow, I got a fantastic question that came through from Darren. And I was thinking about it yesterday morning while I was in bed, because I saw the email came in and I was lying in bed unable to sleep, and I thought about the email, and it's a genius question. So he says, if the planet is round, right, and Australia is at the bottom, therefore we're essentially standing upside down on the planet, right? The planet's around, people on the top are standing upright, people at the bottom essentially are standing on their feet, but upside down. So Darren's question for Dr. Carl is, if the planet is round and we're in Australia at the bottom end, shouldn't the blood rush to our head? I lay in bed for ages thinking about that. And I know that gravity keeps us from, you know, flying off into space because we're upside down. But I thought about that. I mean, we are essentially upside down. Crikey, I can't wait to get on to Dr. Carl tomorrow to ask that one. Hey, Wayne says, Phil, thank you. Please find me the audio if you can, because I got the impression that Prince didn't like Michael Jackson. And somebody else on the text, but I don't have a name, says, what the TF is this? Pick on Phil Knight? I'll defend you, Phil. So if you vote Labour, then that's your cross to bear, says this person. But to ring Phil and say, how dare anyone say anything about Albo and his cronies, like the inept fool that is Jacinta Allen, is just beyond and crazy to me, Phil. The people enjoy their state and country being run by the foolish, unqualified types, like Hawke, Keating, Rudd, Gillard, Rudd, and now Albo. That's somebody that sent that through, and then the text cut off because it was rather long. But anyway, there you go, Joe. But you can still ring me, Joe, if you want to. I'll go from a Joe to a Jeff in Adelaide. How are you this morning, mate?
3: Oh, fitting well and ultra happy. You know, all those things that go with the good life.
1: No, that's good. That's all you need to be, you know, happy.
3: Happy, yeah.
1: Because you never know what's around the corner. By the way, there's a bloke, incidentally, who wrote a book, and the book was called 5 years to Live. And I thought, oh, that's interesting. I'd like to have a chat with this guy because he's an adventurer and what have you. And I thought, well, that'd be good because, you know, the whole idea is if you find out you've got 5 years to live, then go out and live your life. Anyway, I wanted to get him for an interview, but he wanted to charge me an appearance fee to do the interview. I thought, bloody hell, mate, we've got no budget on this show. Maybe that's how he's happily going to live his next 5 years, by getting paid to do radio interviews. How genius. Yeah. How much do you want for this chat, Jeff?
3: Well, the chat is naturally about politics. We've heard things like Albo has been selling off a lot of his assets, which apparently add up to more than $10 million.
1: God, he's pretty minted then for a 64-year-old. He's doing better than me.
3: Well, he's not going to starve, put it that way.
1: No.
3: Leith and I sort of approach the subject tonight. We covered, the only thing we couldn't answer is how bad are his ratings have to be? They're not like in the case of Juliet Gillard.
1: Mm.
3: She got down to 28 and that was it. She got the boot. Overthrown, call it what you like. But in the case of Albo, well, yeah, he appears to have $10 million in his pocket. He's going to get a full salary. He'll get a couple of people to work for him, do all his office works and so on, organise his life. Well, why do you bother to stick around and face what he's copping at the moment?
1: Well, I've thought about that too. You know, if you've got the money, why wouldn't you just nick off and live your life? But, you know, maybe he feels he hasn't got, you know, hasn't achieved everything he wants to achieve. Maybe there's something in this though, because I mentioned this before. Sky News political editor, Andrew Clennell said to Peter Credlin that he seems to, he's working with the idea that maybe Albo won't run as the Liberal, as the Labour leader in the next federal election. Do you think maybe somebody's gone up to Albo and said, mate, your poll figures are pretty bad and they're only going to get worse. And now, you know, everybody's siding with One Nation when they wouldn't normally do that, including Tony Abbott. Crikey, I'd like to hear that conversation. And, you know, it's the odds are stacked against you. Maybe it's a bit of a quiet tap on the shoulder.
3: Mrs. Credlin, where was she? Do you know where she was born?
1: No, I don't.
3: Witcherproof in Victoria. What other famous person do you know was also born in that town in Victoria?
1: I don't know. What was the town?
3: Witcherproof.
1: Right, okay. Could it, I'm having a guess here, and I'm guessing it's probably not Eddie Maguire. Was it Tony Abbott?
3: It's a guy who's going to talk to you in the Midnight to Dawn session.
1: You?
3: Me.
1: Did you know her at school? Oh, she would have been younger than you, probably.
3: Yeah, quite a bit younger.
1: Yeah.
3: I imagine she's 70-ish, maybe over.
1: Peter Credlin?
3: Yeah.
1: No, she wouldn't be that old. She'd be in her 60s at the latest, surely.
3: Ooh, she ran the show when she was Tony Abbott's
1: 55, Francis just told me.
3: That's all she is?
1: Yeah. I would have said 55.
3: She's a kid compared to me.
1: She's what, mate?
3: She's a kid compared to me.
1: Well, mate.
3: I'm over 80.
1: Yeah. Well, everybody's older, young, you know, when you get to our age, you know. But, yeah, no, she's only, but I'm not surprised by that, 55. But I know they have a good relationship. But, you know, as I mentioned before, if Tony Abbott wants to, you know, back a preference here with One Nation, because, you know, he's now the new Liberal Party president, and he wants to make the deal with Angus Taylor, then that would be interesting because they've got a bit of history, haven't they? Pauline Hanson and Tony. I wonder how that conversation will go.
3: Yeah. Yeah, it'd be interesting. It'd make great Midnight to Dawn listening if you can get two of them together.
1: Well, it's not a bad idea. Peter, if you're listening, she might be on her way home. Give us a call, Peter Credlin, 131873, and let's have a chat. Well, you know, the other time I said this, hey, Carl Stefanovic, if you're listening on your way to work, lo and behold, he rang up. So you never know who's listening. Maybe she'll give us a call. If she does, I'll ask her if she remembers you from school, the naughty kid that always, you know, always got kicked out and used to wear a leather jacket.
3: I've got news for you. I've just added the difference between her and me. What is it, 15 years? No, we weren't in the school together.
1: Well, there you go. All right. Good
3: not
1: to talk
3: even
1: to you.
3: Close.
1: Good on you, Jeff. I bet it goes.
3: Yeah. And with a bit of luck, you might get a bit of biffo on radio.
1: You never know. You never know. Maybe if Joe rings me up anyway. Good on you, Jeff. Thanks so much. 131873 is our number, especially if you are listening to, by the way, Peter Credlin on your way home. Give us a quick ring. Or even Paul Murray might be listening as well. It's 12 to 1. I got a question here from David for Graham and his Scottish World Cup song. I haven't heard it yet. Let's get Graham on after this and find out what it's all about.
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3: Ally David at Cannon Hill. He's looking forward to the World Cup. He said the best Scottish World Cup song is Olé, Olé by Rod Stewart. Well, I'll get to Graham, who, of course, as we know, is Scottish. They've got a team in the World Cup. Well, there's a surprise. How did Italy and Greece not qualify and Scotland did? But anyway, we'll get to that in just a second. By the way, also, Aussie Frank has got something very exciting coming up for us as well later on this morning. His live interview, it's Aussie Frank's fun one, but I don't know what he's going to have. So maybe in the next hour we'll find out about that. But we'll go from Aussie Frank to Scottish Graham in the other studio, because here is the English song. Well, it's not the official song, but it's the one we sing during the World Cup. And then we had a suggestion, well, what about a coming home song for the Socceroos? Because they're in the World Cup as well. So this.
4: Don't worry, it's all right.
3: It's the unofficial song. Nobody's picked up on this yet.
4: Don't worry, it's okay. I'll be coming home to see you tonight.
3: Why has that not been picked up by your mainstream media yet? The fact in our little overnight show, we've come up with the Socceroos football song, which also is coming home. Because I would have thought that they would have jumped on that one. All right, Graham has found the Scottish World Cup song. Is this the official or unofficial one?
5: It's one of the unofficial ones.
3: Right, how many unofficial ones are there?
5: Oh, I think there might be a couple.
3: Crikey, so that's what happens when you get drunk at midday. You can't remember what your song was.
5: Nah.
3: Right, okay, and is this a well-known Scottish football song, or is this just a little something that you're perhaps floating the idea of?
5: This is one my son actually found online on social media. So this is a Scottish farmer who's done a parody to the Miley Cyrus song Party in the USA. And it's actually really, really good. He's driving on his farm, singing this song in his tractor, and it goes for over 3 minutes.
3: Right, well, we won't play the whole 3 minutes, no. But I think that's absolutely perfect. How well have Scotland done in previous years in the World Cup? Because I'm English, I don't pay any attention. The only time I think about, you know, when somebody's Scottish is when Andy Murray wins the tennis, and we immediately claim him as English. But have you ever won or even got close to any football trophy?
5: No.
3: I don't think so.
5: Last time they were in the World Cup was 1998.
3: Right, how'd you go there?
5: No, probably rubbish. Not very well. No.
3: Okay, right.
5: Yeah.
3: All right, well, let's have a listen to the unofficial. So whenever you're playing, we will play this during the World Cup. This is the Scottish Farmer World Cup song, which is Miley Cyrus from a bloke sitting on his tractor. Couldn't get much more Scottish than that, can you really?

0: I'm here for the first time. But to my right, I don't see the World Cup sign. This is all so crazy. I'm not gonna let it phase me. My tummy's turning and I'm feeling kind of homesick.
1: I like it. Is there a chorus or if we've got through that?
2: Yeah, no.
1: The chorus is still to come?
2: And he's wearing a kilt in the video too.
1: Oh, stop it.
0: And a Scotland song comes on. And a Scotland song comes on. So I put my hands up to play my song. It's Ireland's on its way.
1: Yeah, brilliant.
0: Kilt's on for Scots way. No Scotland, no party.
1: Sensational. Well done. Tell your son that's genius. If you can just get that so we can have the hook of that.
2: Yeah.
1: So whenever Scotland play, we can play that. You know, they'll only play it once because you'll only play one game, then you'll get sent home.
2: Oh, thanks.
1: Oh, that's very good. I like that. You know, it was going to be either that or I will walk 500 miles. So thank God you've saved us from that. All right, 5 minutes to 1. That's the football coming up, or the soccer if you prefer. And incidentally, I'll have a look at some of the best games. And our football reporter this year for the World Cup will be the world famous George Danikian as well, bringing us updates throughout the morning too. 4 minutes to 1. Also, old mate Nicholas is on the line. Speaking of sport, Michael the footy tipper, he had a fantastic one last weekend. How will he go this week? We'll get the tips from him in just a moment and the news on the way.
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4: Apparently the brush turkeys are on the march across Sydney. 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
8: Tiffany, I didn't realise that was you that sent me that text. Good to hear from you. Thank you so much. And Paul says, what about getting Graham to get the tractor bloke on? Well, it's funny you should say that because, you know, he's going on his big overseas foreign correspondence trip, Bull. We've had an idea. I'll tell you after the news.
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9: Hello, I'm Gabriel Hodson. Israeli airstrikes have hit the Lebanese city of Tyre a day after Iran said it would pause attacks on Israel if Israel paused attacks on Lebanon. At least seven people have been killed. Israel says it's targeting Hezbollah, accusing the Iran-backed militia of breaching the ceasefire. Dr. H.A. Hellyer from the Royal United Services Institute has told the BBC all sides know that any peace is temporary.
10: The Lebanese government are in such a difficult situation. They have no leverage over the Israelis. Ceasefires are no longer a time where fires actually cease. The Lebanese cannot withstand the Israeli onslaught.
9: A large factory fire is burning in Melbourne's north, prompting a community warning about smoke in Campbellfield. The blaze was first reported around 11:20 after multiple calls to 000. Firefighters arrived within 4 minutes to find a 50-metre building fully involved. Around 70 firefighters are on scene in at least 25 vehicles. One of Australia's most wanted men has faced court in Greece. James Delamangus is the main suspect in the fatal stabbing of George Giannopoulos in a Sydney nightclub 27 years ago. It's understood any attempt to extradite the 55-year-old could be difficult due to the strict statute of limitations in Greece. A teenager's been charged over a fatal jet ski crash in Sydney South. Jamel Wells reports.
11: A 15-year-old boy died and another boy was seriously injured in the crash on the Georges River at Tom Ugly's Bridge, Sylvania, in July 2025. A crime scene was set up and the Marine Area Command investigated the incident. The other boy, now 15, has been charged with dangerous navigation and operating a recreational vessel negligently causing death. He's due to face a children's court next month. Jamel Wells reporting.
9: Police in Melbourne's northeast want to hear from anyone with information about a man found dead with suspected burns in a Donvale park. A member of the public alerted emergency services around 4:30. Officers believe he may have been homeless. A report outlining worsening conditions at three Perth prisons has found they're in crisis, with staff shortages, a rise in lockdowns and increased use of force. The WA Inspector of Custodial Services says failures at Haykia Prison have escalated into a system-wide breakdown, with prisoners experiencing cruel, inhumane and degrading treatment. Finance. The Aussie dollar is buying 70.4 US cents. The Dow Jones is up 203 points and the Nasdaq's down 48.
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9: NRL and Dolphins star Trey Fuller has signed a contract extension through to the end of next year. The fullback's made 19 appearances for the Queensland team. The 29-year-old says his family influenced his decision to stay in Redcliffe.
12: I've got a missus that's due next month, so... just to stick around until she's had baby and just until that stage is over, so the baby stage.
9: Bangladesh has won a rain-affected one-day international against the Aussies in Dhaka. The home side set a target of 6 for 284. The Aussies had scored 9 for 191 in reply until play was abandoned. And former Geelong and Gold Coast Suns footballer Gary Ablett Jr. has been unanimously voted into the AFL Hall of Fame in his first year of eligibility. WA footy icon Bill Walker has also been named a legend. That's the latest in news and sport.
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13: Hey, Bob, I followed your advice.
14: Yeah?
13: Yeah. I went to Gilmore's like you told me. It was like being a kid again.
14: Yeah?
13: Yeah. 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
13: Yeah?
14: Yeah, since 1919.
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9: Around the country, Canberra, a showery day, heading for 15. Melbourne, showers increasing, windy, 19. A gale warning for the west coast and a strong wind warning for Port Phillip, Western Port, the central coast and east Gippsland. Sydney, a shower or two, 22. Brisbane, showers, 23. Perth, showers, 18. Adelaide, showers easing, 17. And gale warnings for the south central and the southeast coasts. Strong wind warnings for Adelaide metro waters. Hobart, a shower or two, 18. And Darwin, sunny, 33.
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8: And morning to our new radio station as well on the Sunshine Coast, Mix FM. It's great to have you here as well, part of our little overnight family. 7 minutes past one. 131 873. It's the phone number. 0460 873 873. Let me get to some of these texts, and then I'll speak to Michael, our footy tipper. And also, Nicholas is on the line there as well. I should get to him. He's been hanging on for a while. And we're going to talk about mysterious radio signals from outer space. That's right up our alley at this time of the morning. Paul said, when Scotland get kicked out of the Cup, you could play John Stanley's, that theme that Dire Straits play, Going Home, which does have a Scottish sound to it. That's true, Paul. However, it doesn't have any lyrics. Otherwise, it would be even bitter. Take your pick out of any one of those. That guy who sounds like a kid again in the Gilmore's ad sounds like a kid. Okay. She says, I can't listen to the Gilmore's ads. Well, go and buy the shoes then. You'll be all right. Tiffany at Northmead, I didn't realize that was you. Thank you so much for your text too. Good to hear from you. Is Graham really a Scot, says Wayne, because he sounds like a fake Scot. No, he's a legitimate Scot. But also, and this is great from Paul, says, could Graham get the tractor bloke on live? Well, here's what we're thinking. When Graham does his international correspondence tour of Scotland, where he will be Australia's only official Scottish Commonwealth Games reporter, small disclaimer, that's probably not true, but he's also going to report from out the front of Wimbledon, because he can't get inside. He's also going to be reporting on the, what is the Silverstone? What is it? The Formula One? Yeah. Formula One. He's going to be the official reporter on that from his hotel room in Singapore on his way. Also, of course, as you know, he's going to Loch Ness. We've organized with the Loch Ness Tourist Commission, and they can't wait to see him. He's going to sit on the banks of the Loch Ness with a fishing rod and a lump of bait, probably haggis, to see if he can catch the Loch Ness monster, streaming it live to us so we can talk about, you know, everything going on in the world on the phone, whilst also looking at Graham sitting on the bonny banks of Loch Nessness, trying to catch that. But also, maybe, Paul, we can get Graham to go and catch up with the tractor bloke and and sing the tractor, the Scottish tractor song, on the back, the two of them together. That is a genius idea, Paul, and I like that a lot. Thank you for that suggestion. Hello, Anne. How are you? Phil, I just watched an old Channel 7 interview with Pauline Hanson, with David Koch and also Darren Hinch, and it's interesting to see how they bullied her. She kept her composure under a very disgraceful attempt to tear her to pieces. This is why, when somebody said to me they thought that she would actually give up, that she, who was it that said it? It might have been Jason Morrison, said that, you know, she'll probably quit soon. And I said, no, she won't, because she's had all of this time to stew about how badly she's been treated. And now she's got vindication. And after 30 years of it, you won't throw in the towel now. I mean, this is her moment of glory, and she's worked really, really hard to get here. Another one that came in here on the text, Linz, how are you? Could you ask Dr. Carl what's going on with the shark population? There have been more attacks in recent years. I will. I'll add that to the list tomorrow, along with Darren's brilliant question, which to me, I lay in bed for ages thinking about this. Darren said if the globe and the planet is round and Australia is at the bottom, how come, because we're literally upside down on the planet, the blood doesn't rush to our head? I mean, that is a, I don't know where you came up with that, Darren, that question, But I think that's possibly one of the greatest questions ever. I lay in bed for ages trying to sleep yesterday morning, thinking about the answer to that. Phil, Albo is far from the paragon of intelligence, which gives us license to say what we deem accurate, says Jackie on the text. Have I got it to everybody? Stefan at Hornsby, climate change isn't a problem anymore. It's been magicked away by AI. Haven't you noticed, Phil, the sudden excitement about all of the data centres that need to be built now? All of the power needed and the water needed for cooling off the AI servers. I haven't, but I spoke to someone the other day, Stefan, who rang up because they were furious because they live next door to one and it's taking all of their bloody electricity and apparently really, really loud as well. So we've got to get on to somebody to talk about those data centres too. Also, Stefan said, haven't you noticed that no one talks about the negative impacts of AI infrastructure, the needs on the environment? AI has solved climate change, apparently, by what? Using more power. There's a good point there too. All right, let's get to our footy tipping update. We'll get to Nicholas, and we've got a lot to cover before 5:30 this morning. You're sampling the best. We're back. We're on fire. We're in fourth place. Did you hear, by the way, the conversation that MG had with Clinton Maynard?
19: Morning, Phil. Morning, listeners. What's going on there?
8: For the folks that missed it earlier on, let me just reiterate this, because I can't believe it. They're accusing me of actually cheating by getting somebody to do my footy tipping for me. Have a listen. Here we go.
20: Ugly Phil. I think Ugly Phil might be doing a bit of a micmac.
21: Oh, you reckon he's employing someone to do his tips?
20: I don't know. Maybe I'm barking up the wrong tree.
21: Because he works overnight, he's got all day to study the form.
20: True.
21: He's got a lot of time on his hands, Phil.
8: I mean, that's preposterous. Can you believe that?
19: Oh, my God. Just because you're doing well, Phil. Hey, like,
8: that's it.
19: That's what I'm called for, lad. Yeah.
8: They're accusing me of cheating by getting one of my listeners to do the footy tipping on my behalf.
19: Yeah, but you know league off by heart. You always talk about your team,
8: yes.
19: You know, how good they're going,
8: yep.
19: You know?
8: Yep.
19: They're
8: saying I've employed someone. Well, I've got no budget for that.
19: No.
8: So forget that idea. But, the absolute audacity to accuse me of getting one of my listeners to do the footy tipping and then me to take credit for it is outrageous. Yeah. I'm personally insulted. Anyway, who have we got this week? So, Thursday, Rabbitohs versus Broncos.
19: Well, it's sad to say, Broncos aren't doing well.
8: No.
19: Four plays out for Queensland and New South Wales. It's got to be Rabbitohs.
8: Although, wouldn't it be a surprise, though, if the Broncos did turn this around?
19: It's worth getting it wrong.
8: Yeah, well, that's true.
19: We win, yeah.
8: Well, not for me, because it's not my team, and I don't want to, I'm on a roll now. I'm in fourth place. Okay, so I'm going to put the Rabbitohs down for that. And then on Friday, we've got, in Brisbane, Dolphins versus Roosters.
19: Yeah, I think the Dolphins are in great form. Dolphins at home.
8: Dolphins. Got it. Okay, let's go to, it's only five games, as you mentioned. Let's go to Saturday, and this is in Auckland. Warriors are at home to the Sharkies.
19: Warriors are flying high this year. It's going to be a Panthers, probably Warriors grand final, by the looks of things. So Warriors at home.
8: There's a big call on that too, by the way. Okay, two more games we've got also on Saturday. This is in Parramatta. Eels are at home to the Raiders.
19: Yeah, the Raiders will bounce back at home. No, I think it's at Eels, isn't it?
8: Eels are at home, yeah.
19: Yeah, Raiders will bounce back against the Eels.
8: And an away game, okay.
19: Yeah, you have too many injuries.
8: Right, okay, I'll take that. And let's get to one more on Sunday, Tigers and Titans.
19: Tigers after a big flogging. But Tigers at home at Leichhardt on Sunday afternoon, you lock Tigers in to bounce back.
8: Tigers, Eddie, lock it in. Rabbitohs, Dolphins, Warriors, Raiders and Tigers. We're in fourth spot. Well, actually, equal third spot. This is why we're getting so much grief from Clinton Maynard, because we're beating him now.
19: Phil, but it's you, not we. It's you, not we.
8: Well, I say we collectively, all of us, the listeners together, because we're all in. We are all as together. One.
19: Yep. Well, we're all one family.
8: That's exactly right. I'm not going to be here next week, but because I'm on holidays for the next 2 weeks. However, I'm on the email, so you can you can go onto the overnights at 2GB.com and I can still check those. And also maybe I'll call through to Michael's show. Not that I'm, planning on staying awake past 8 o'clock at night, but maybe I'll call at 3 o'clock in the morning when I wake up and I have to go to the toilet six times.
19: Well, have a great holiday. We'll talk when you get back.
8: Definitely. I'll keep people updated on that on the Instagram page. You're a good man, Michael.
19: You too. Thanks, Phil.
8: Thank you, my friend. There you go. That's the guy that doesn't do our footy tipping because I would never cheat. Phil, I get the blood rushing to my head in Sydney, especially when Prue McSween's name is mentioned. Why are you winding me up, Wayne? Siv says Malcolm McLaren has got his own listener getting in tips. Is that right, Siv? Gee, that's a cheat, isn't it? Why can't you have a version of that? It's my version of the enhanced games. You are right. Brad, how are you? Can I just say regards to Pauline Hanson? What's making her so popular at the moment, I think, especially, I like about her. And I might have to read this again from the top. Can I just say in regards to Pauline Hanson, what he's making her so popular at the moment and think I especially like about her, you listen back to what she was saying 20 or 30 years ago, and it's similar, if not identical, to what she's saying now. That is the point you're trying to make and exactly the point I was making too, Brad, that she's stuck to her guns, that she hasn't changed her message. What you see is what you get, whether you like it or not. Crikey, I'm amazed by some of the vitriol that's on the Facebook pages as well, from people going, oh, well, this is the end of civilization. You know, we're going fascist. We're going far-right fascist. You know, these people are only saying things that people also, it's resonating with people. And in a democracy, if people don't like it, they don't have to vote for them. Because that's how a democracy works. Anything you'd like to talk about, please give me a ring. 131-873. Nicholas is on the line. We'll get to him too after this.
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8: 131873 is the phone number, 0460873873 on the text. Let me get to a couple of texts. We'll have a chat with, in just a moment, Nicholas, who's been on the line there for a while. And then, I don't know if you know this, but on this day in 1969, this is a bit of music news and also a bit of something I found to tie in with it. On this day in 1969, David Bowie released Space Oddity, which was just in time for the first Apollo moon landing. And the song was inspired by Stanley Kubrick's 1968 film, 2001, The Space Oddity. So I'll probably play that song a little bit later on. But on the subject of Space Oddity and David Bowie and messages coming from space, which was the whole idea behind the Major Tom, you know, Space Oddity song, they've been getting mysterious signals coming from space. They found their own Rosetta Stone. I don't know what the Rosetta Stone actually is, but we'll find that out together. Because I want to have a chat to astrophysician. So I would like to hear Albo say the word astrophysician and see if he can do it as badly as I did. Kobe Rose from the University of Sydney. We're going to talk about the mysterious signals coming from out of space this morning. But also there is one particular message that came from outer space in 1977, and it's known as the WOW signal. So I'll talk to him about that a little bit later on. Siv says people would like Pauline Hanson to give up, but I agree with you, she won't. No, of course she wouldn't. Siv, she's in there for the long run. Hey, Phil, are you traveling anywhere nice for your holidays? No, I'm going to lie in bed and watch the World Cup. World Cup, perhaps, in America, will Mike Jeffries be covering it? I hope so. Aussie Frank will be producing a week of Mike Jeffries' show, so I'm sure that Aussie Frank will be able to try and convince Mike Jeffries to talk about it too. Steve at Capalaba, I can answer the blood pressure question. So this is the question I had for Dr. Cole from Darren about if the planet is round and we're underneath it in Australia. Surely we must be upside down. Why doesn't the blood rush to our head? Well, firstly, says Steve at Capalaba on the text, the concept is that we are on the bottom and relative to the eye of the beholder. It could equally be argued we're on the top or on the side. So the relative density of the Earth exerts gravity equally on everything, equally pulling us towards the Earth's core at 9.8 meters per second. On a larger scale, the sun exerts a similar force on the planet and holds it in orbit. But at some stage, while we're spinning, surely we must be upside down, Steve. So I like your answer, but I still think that something is untoward. Unless, of course, the most obvious conclusion, the Earth is flat. In which case, that wouldn't be an issue. I've been trying to get a flat earther on the show, but Aussie Frank won't have any of it. He keeps going, no, mate, because that's how in my mind Francis talks. He keeps going, no, mate, we'll have none of that flaming crow business. I said, but that'll be interesting to think, you know, like people are convinced, absolutely, without a shadow of a doubt. So much so that sometimes when I watch flat earther videos on Facebook, I'm convinced that it's a flat earth too. So I don't see why they shouldn't be allowed to come on the show and just give us their opinion on how or why. Do you agree with that or not? A couple of other texts that I got to, then I'll get to Francis. And this one from Wayne says, you know, Phil Clinton approached me and asked me if I could text him Michael's footy tips. That doesn't surprise me. You know, he's accusing me of having all day to go through and find things out. He's got 92 producers. Christine said, who's your peeping Tom this week? Well, I'm glad you asked. Let me give you a quick rundown, Christine, of where we're at this stage on a Wednesday. So our peeping Tom will be Natalie Bassingthwaite. Gee, I'd like to hear Albo say Natalie Bassingthwaite's name too. That'd be a car crash, wouldn't it? I just want to, you know, get him to say, did you know Natalie Bassingthwaite's appearing? So he'll go, who? Natalie Bassingthwaite, right? Our Paranormal Friday is Dan Farah. We've had him on the show before. He was a producer for Steven Spielberg, for Steven Spielberg's movie Ready Player One. And now Spielberg has mentioned that Dan Farah's documentary, Age of Disclosure, was an influence on his film Disclosure Day, which starts this weekend. So we'll talk to Dan Farah about that and all other UFO stuff this coming Friday morning. On our Conspiracy Theory Thursday, still on the UFO side of things, we're going to talk to Dr. James Dwyer from the University of Tasmania about something that's happening in the skies. And we're even going to try and shift into reptilians and shapeshifters. What the hell? Why not? And this week, behind the song, I'm pretty excited about this because this interview just sort of came up with Al, who's one of the original Wailers from Bob Marley and the Wailers, the only remaining member. And I'm going to talk to him about this song from Bob Marley and the Wailers, which is just a terrific song. Do you like this song? And the thing about Jamaican or reggae music in particular is it really does make you feel happy. It kind of gets you into a good mood. And I had a chat with him yesterday morning on the WhatsApp, and then he sent me, and, you know, I don't know this guy. I've never met him before, never spoken to him before. We just had a chat about this song. And then he sent me this WhatsApp and says, "Phil, what's your address? Because I'd like to send you some of our merchandise and special items." How nice is that? And I woke up Sam, said, "I've just had this interview," because it was 7 o'clock yesterday morning, with this guy from, you know, the Wailers, Bob Marley and the Wailers. And he's sending me some free stuff just because he enjoyed the interview. Oh. People are bloody nice, aren't they? David says, "Phil, why don't you take your wife on a special holiday to China?" I'll tell you why, David, because I don't want to leave the house. Because I am absolutely not in the mood of goods. After COVID, I don't want to go anywhere ever again. And it even might be an age thing. You get to a certain age and you just go, I just want to stay at home, sit on the couch, watch telly, you know. Scratch myself and maybe once or twice a week have a shower. Siv says, "Phil, I agree with Aussie Frank. We don't want any flat earthers on the radio station." Paul says, "I'd like to hear Albo talk about one of his favorite films, The Specialist, starring Sylvester Stallone." Wayne says, "Phil, have you seen the movie The Beast with Russell Crowe?" No, I haven't, Wayne, but our movie man, Shane, said that it was a really great film. I tried to get Russell Crowe on the phone to talk about it, couldn't get a hold of him, but the film is on Stan now, so I'll be watching that on Holds too. I think I've pretty much got to everybody here on the text, and I do want to get to old mate Nicholas, who's been on the phone there for ages. But let me just get to a couple more texts. "Hello, Maureen. How are you? When Scotland, Phil, qualified for the World Cup back in their day, there was never a great expectation they'd been in it, or they would be in it long. They used to say, 'Don't bother sending a postcard, boys. You'll be back before it's sent.'" Graham is highly unamused by that, but it's true. And another one. "Phil, have a nice holiday. You're going anywhere nice, just to the couch at this particular stage." I think I've covered just about all the texts here. But please give me a ring, 131-873. Also, you can text or you can email too. And in just a second, I want to talk to Nicholas. Aussie Frank's got something happening overseas that we want to talk to. Somebody in America about a little something-something that he's found. And also, I want to talk to this astrophysicist as well, or as Alba would say, no, I don't want to make fun of him any more than usual, but I want to talk about these mysterious signals coming from outer space. So there's a lot still to get to. Frank, Nicholas after this.

0: 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Know the red flag signs and symptoms? 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
7: 28 minutes to 2. You're right, Tiffany, that's what I'm going to do. Stay at home, scratch and shower once or twice a week. And also Michael said, hey, Phil, why don't you just ring Nick Kyrgios up instead of lying in bed trying to figure out why we're upside down? That's curious, wasn't it, that he came out? What did he talk about? Wasn't it the pyramids or something? Incidentally, Kim, if you're listening, give me a ring because I've got some stuff about pyramids for you. And I have to share some other stuff as well. Kim, you know the number to ring. Hey, Phil, some Wednesday wisdom for you. Oh, I forgot it's Wednesday wisdom too. If you imagine the sun is the size of the dot on the letter I on the written page, the Milky Way galaxy would be the size of Earth. And remember that 1 million Earths fit inside the sun. Wow. Paul, that is something else. Isn't it? Crikey. I don't know if you've ever seen those videos and they just expand away from Earth bit by bit by bit. And then, you know, eventually Earth almost completely disappears and it's still in our Milky Way. You know what? And they're telling us we're the only intelligent life in the universe. Can't wait to see the Steven Spielberg movie. Did I mention that? I'm going to got the advance tickets. I'm going to go and see that this weekend. In the meantime. Good morning, Nicholas. I know you've been hanging on there for a while.
8: That's fine. Good morning. Look, you mentioned something about the Bowie song Space Oddity, released in 1969. I think 2019, there was a special 50th anniversary re-release of that song. But unfortunately, it wasn't exactly an acoustic version. It was the studio version, but without the electronic overlay, without the special effects electronic music that came out with the original. And it was rather underwhelming.
7: Right.
8: It was a bit like the re-release of Let It Be without the studio production. They took out the Phil Spector elements to the album, Let It Be. I think they called it Let It Be Naked.
7: Oh,
8: very
7: really?
8: Underwhelming.
7: Okay. Yeah.
8: Yeah.
7: When Bowie died, I was on the air when Bowie died, and we put together a special, basically. We just played Bowie songs for 3 hours. And I found the version by Peter Gabriel of Heroes, Peter Gabriel from Genesis. And
8: oh, I've never heard that.
7: Have you not? Would you like to hear it?
8: Oh, it would be quite fascinating.
7: Yeah, because
8: did he release that? It would have been released while Bowie was alive, or recorded while Bowie was alive.
7: Mm. It's an amazing version, and we grabbed audio from, you know, people who had gone to Bowie's wake that was kind of happening at the time. Bowie had died. Everybody went to Brixton because there's a big mural of Bowie in Brixton. People were singing Bowie songs. It was really an amazing moment because nobody expected that. You know, it was one of those... I mean, you know, we were all going to die. But it was one of those moments where somebody said, David Bowie's just died. And we went, no, you're kidding. It was just, it was incomprehensible because we didn't even know he was sick. And then being the artist that he did, that he is, that he was, he also turned his whole death into an art thing with the Black Star album. But yeah, it's a really, really interesting, stunning version of Heroes by Peter Gabriel. If anybody wants it, text me 0460 873 873, because I don't want to, you know, waste anybody's time if they don't want to hear it. But if you do want to hear it, send me a text and I'll play it for you, because I think it's well worth hearing. But anyway, sorry, carry on.
8: I'm not really a big fan of David Bowie, but he did have interesting periods, and I like the way that during different transitions of his career, his music changed. I'm a big fan of his late, mid to late 70s period, especially the album Station to Station.
7: Mm.
8: A lot of very moody electronic music. And I think he was influenced very much by his period of the period of time that he spent living in Germany.
7: That's right,
8: before
7: in Berlin.
8: The fall of the wall, But anyway, you were talking earlier on in the show about interesting statistics about procreation and death.
7: Good morning, if you're listening. Yeah, wasn't that to do with the moon or something? I can't remember.
8: Anyway, was listening. But what it brought to mind was you remember the 90s British sitcom, Men Behaving Badly?
7: Yeah.
8: Two blokes living with their girlfriends in an apartment.
7: Yeah, I do. I never watched it, but I do know the show.
8: Yeah, a very interesting sort of show. And I think a bit ahead of its time in terms of comedy, I think. And there was one particular episode where the two individuals and each of their partners was doing something else on that night. And so they were both there together on a Saturday night, not really doing anything and contemplating life and all the rest of it, and contemplating all these millions of people around Britain and the world. And there was a lot of between-the-line sort of humour, and there was a build-up of a bit of a sexual tension as well in that episode. And they ended up sleeping together for the night, and that changed the whole scope of the humor from that point onwards in that comedy. Very adult, very very interesting, but they did it in a way that only the Brits could do comedy, I think.
7: Yeah, it's very... I hadn't seen that episode, but you're right. They're very, very good at drama too, by the way. You know, if you've got British drama, you know, I think it's superior because it's all very understated, unlike the Americans. And that's what they do with The Office. You know, everybody goes on about the American version of The Office. For me, it doesn't even touch what Ricky Gervais did, because I don't think Americans get irony. And although, you know, Seinfeld had a bit of that. But, you know, in terms of remaking things like The Office, when it comes to British humor and British drama, it's so understated and irreverent too. And self-effacing.
8: Yes. Although, to be fair to the Americans, I do think the comedy series Seinfeld does reach a level of irony that's unique to that show, that's different from other comedies. I think if you follow, particularly towards the latter part of the series, I think that was very well written. Mm-hmm. And unusual for an American sitcom that lasted so long to have such great dialogue, but yeah.
7: Will, by the way, agrees with the station-to-station Young Americans, the Bowie's Philly Soul period, in, you know, The Man Who Sold the World, they're his favourites. I did like that when Bowie did the whole sort of soul thing. I thought he was very, very good too. And you're right, he did, you know, the way he reinvented himself so many different times. It's, you know, he really was one of the great artists of our time. And even somebody actually said, you know, to think that we were lucky enough to live in the lifetime at the same time as Bowie.
8: Yeah. And with Peter Gabriel, it's interesting because Peter Gabriel, as the original lead singer of Genesis, if you listen to early Genesis, there was there that influence of Bowie as well. Particularly with their debut album Trespass and albums like Foxtrot, great use of electronic music in very subtle ways, and also in ways that defied expectation as well. They were looked upon as progressive rock, but I think they did it in a way which heralded a really creative approach. That was a great period of music, I think.
7: By the way, Sue says, watch Life on Mars. I haven't seen that yet. Have you seen it?
8: No, I haven't, no.
7: Okay. It's derived from the Bowie song. We'll have a look at that, Sue, but soundtrack's fantastic all the way through. Well, I've had a couple of other people. Narelle said, I'd love to hear that Peter Gabriel thing. So I tell you what, give me a sec. I'll see if I can get it. It's on my computer somewhere. It's amazing. If you know, you want to hear a song which was, I guess, after the fact, a tribute to Bowie, but the way Gabriel sings it is just absolutely stunning. And there's this sort of build-up, this crescendo of violins in it as well, this orchestration in it that builds up. And it's just, to be honest, it's breathtaking. I think I've talked myself into finding it. Give me a sec. I'll go and see if I can dig it up, and I'll play it in a sec. Nicholas, all right?
8: I think I'll be talking about food and nostalgia on another night. That was my original, one of my original topics. But anyway.
7: Yeah, call me tomorrow. We'll talk food and nostalgia.
8: Yep, but I'll leave it for another night.
7: Yeah, let me go and find this Bowie thing, the Peter Gabriel thing, because like I said, it's, you know, it's just, you know, absolutely stunning, and I think people will like it. Give me a call tomorrow.
8: Okay, I will. Thanks.
7: Thank you, Ben. All right, yeah, let me see if I can find that on the hard drive, and then if I can, I'll give it to Graham. Graham can whack it in, have a listen to it, and see what you think. And it's, like I said, it's a bit of a tribute to Bowie as well, so there's a bit of Bowie audio in there. See if I can grab it for you.
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7: I found it, the audio of the song, so let me play it for you. I think you'll really appreciate it. It's just stunning, stunning song interpreted by Peter Gabriel by way of a tribute to Bowie. But interesting to note, both Bowie and long-time... This is a text from Will. Interesting to note that both Bowie and his long-time guitarist and arranger Mick Ronson died of liver cancer. Ronson scored all of the music notations and orchestral arrangements for Bowie. Also a killer guitar player. Huge falling out, though, incidentally. I heard that Mick Ronson's wife is still furious with Bowie about the way Bowie just decided to discard all of the Spiders from Mars, which were members of his band, because they wanted to move on. It's an English drama, by the way, Sue says, set in the 70s. Oh, I know the one. Right, with the sci-fi twist, Three Seasons on Prime, Life on Mars, and the spin-off series Ashes to Ashes. I've never seen it, Sue, but I'm aware of the one you're talking about there as well. Brian says, why is it always expected you have to go away when you have annual leave? By the time you get back from holidays, you need time to recover and unwind. It's exactly what I think. Sometimes he says, I agree, it's best to stay at home. Brian from Greystanes. Well, that's it, isn't it? You go away and then you get back and you're more tired than before you left. Spielberg turned up at a London pub, by the way, Phil, recently hosting a Steven Spielberg trivia night, and he came second. Thanks for that, Jace. You going to see the film, incidentally? Anybody going to see the film this weekend? The new Spielberg movie? Couldn't wait to get advanced tickets to that. Well, they're not advanced. They're just sort of, you know, weekend preview ones. And speaking about films, Phil, have you seen the Guy Ritchie film Revolver, says Chris? Jason Statham, Ray Liotta. Quite a departure for Jason's films, and Ray's performance near the end, contemplating shooting Jason. That was an award-winning bit of acting. I did see that film, Revolver. I didn't like it as much as a lot of other Guy Ritchie films, to be honest. Now, speaking about going away, Pam in Vietnam, are you on holiday or do you live there?
19: Oh, no, darling, I'm just on holiday. I just came over to see my son, and who lives here, and he's amazing, beautiful wife, Tom.
7: Brilliant. I've never been to Vietnam. Is it nice?
19: Oh, it's beautiful. It's lovely. Very, very nice. I'm in Da Nang at the moment, and it's very nice, but it's very hot at the moment.
7: Yeah, I can imagine. What time of the day is it?
19: Probably about 10:30, maybe a little bit later.
7: At night?
19: Yes.
7: Yeah, of course. I could never quite figure that out.
19: No, so I thought, well, I'll ring you up and say hello, tell you it was my birthday today in Da Nang, but yesterday in Sydney.
7: Happy birthday for yesterday, but currently for today.
19: Yes, that's correct. And I'd like to give a big shout out to the Lothario Nicholas.
7: Oh, I see. Did you hear him talking about, you know, the moon being in the right phase for him to be feeling amorous? And then you, what, he sent out a signal to you telepathically?
19: Oh, Lord, Nicholas, what's come over you?
7: Oh, we all know what's come over him. He's the, you know, the listener, the listener whisperer. Because, you know, I remember the text you sent when you said, oh, don't bloody get Nicholas on. I've had enough of him. 10 minutes later, you know, you're drooling over him.
19: Well, yes, I know. Sorry about that.
7: No, I don't mind. Nothing goes. The thing about me is I don't forget anything, Pam. I've got, unfortunately, a really good memory, and I remember everything.
19: Oh. Well, no, it was a bit painful at times to me. I thought, oh, God, shut up and get off. But when I started to listen to him, I thought, my goodness, that man is so intelligent.
7: He's very clever, yeah.
19: When all the other women started ringing in, and I think he got a bit excited about it all.
7: Did you get a bit jealous?
19: No.
7: Well.
19: Oh, well, maybe a little.
7: Oh, bless you, Pam. I would like to believe that you will be lying around the beach or the pool with a martini, with a little straw and a little hat, and celebrating your birthday.
19: Well, my son took me out to a fantastic restaurant here tonight.
7: Oh, lovely.
19: Him and my daughter-in-law. We went to C Restaurant, S-I, owned by an Italian chef. It was amazing.
7: Oh, okay. All right. By the way, G just sent me, maybe G, who wants, incidentally, G wants us to talk about more ghosts or paranormal since we work graveyard. Well, we do have more Paranormal Friday, but G's also heading off to Vietnam at 10 o'clock today, Australia time. So look out for G. Don't know if G's a male or a female. Or maybe this is a nom de plume that Nicholas is using because, now you're interested.
19: Oh, yes.
7: I feel like we're going to remake the Dudley Moore film 10 with you playing the role of Bo Derek.
19: Oh, I don't think so. I turned 75

0: celebration for the pub for the King's birthday. 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
0: I even said on the post that Republicans were welcome. 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
8: Okay, I found it. So this is something I built the night that Bowie died, and we used some audio at the front of it of people paying tribute to Bowie over Peter Gabriel. Have a listen.
9: A lot of the times when I see people's name trending, I think, oh God, please don't have died. And I clicked on it. I was just shocked, and I started crying, I guess. The last 34 years, I had David Bowie there, looked up to him and thought he was amazing. So just really, really sad. And I was shocked. I was really shocked.
10: I found out this morning because my husband came. He was crying in the bathroom and he's like, have you heard the news? And when he told me, I couldn't believe it. Very, very sad day. Been a part of my life for a very, very long time.
11: To me, Bowie means a sense of outsiderness, of sheer creativity for the sake of it. In many ways, the perfect artist.
12: 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He was like a hero.

0: I like to think to myself that he's just got back into his spaceship and gone back to his own planet, as far as I'm concerned.
1: There you go. What an amazing version. Paul didn't like it, but I thought it was terrific. Peter Gabriel with his version of Heroes. What'd you think?
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3: Good morning, I'm Gabrielle Hodson. One Nation has returned fire on Labor's $27 election donation drive with a $29 Fire the Liar appeal starting today. The Rising Party promises to use the money on billboards, TV and radio ads to oust the Albanese government. Meanwhile in Victoria, Pauline Hanson and Labor Premier Jacinta Allen have traded barbs over a mobile billboard calling to ditch the witch at the November state election.
4: It's an absolute basket case down there, let alone the debt for $190 billion plus dollars. And then you had the corruption. No wonder they call her a witch.
5: Pauline Hanson chooses to barrack for the bullies. I choose to fight them.
3: It's taken 70 firefighters around an hour and a half to contain a large factory fire in Melbourne's north. The Campbellfield blaze was first reported at 11:20, close to the Upfield rail line, prompting a warning about smoke across the area. The 50-long-metre building was fully involved when the first of two dozen fire trucks arrived. A teenager's been charged over a fatal jet ski crash in Sydney South. A 15-year-old boy died in the 2025 crash on the Georges River at Sylvania. Another boy, aged 15, has been charged with dangerous navigation. One of three teenage girls remains in a Brisbane hospital after crashing an allegedly stolen car into a Logan home. Police Acting Chief Superintendent Peter Miles says the vehicle rolled before smashing into the home early Monday.
6: From the paramedics on the scene, bloody miracle was the term used by one of the paramedics. Couldn't believe that no one was significantly injured.
3: Two soldiers in a US Army helicopter that crashed near the Strait of Hormuz have been rescued by an uncrewed sea drone. The operation took about 2 hours and both personnel are described as stable. Central Command is investigating whether the patrolling Apache went down due to mechanical failure or an airstrike. The collapse of retailer Barbecues Galore will lead to hundreds of job losses. More than 60 stores across the country will close as early as next week. A WA expert says Australia is beginning to feel the effects of rapidly warming oceans. The UN's published a World Ocean Assessment finding oceans are under severe stress. Co-author Zoe Richards says the last few years have been devastating for coral in the Indian Ocean.
7: We're seeing some of those impacts manifest here in terms of our very large-scale coral bleaching event that occurred all across the northwest coast last year. And also we've seen our huge cyclone impact that just happened from Cyclone Narelle.
3: Finance and the Aussie dollar is buying 70.3 US cents. The Dow Jones is down 259 points and the Nasdaq's down 504.
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3: NRL and the New South Wales Blues are feeling cautious after Bronco Reece Walsh was recalled to the Queensland Maroons squad for next week's State of Origin 2 at the Melbourne Cricket Ground. But Blues fullback James Tedesco says the 23-year-old will be a threat if given the chance.
8: He's going to create some spark for him if they need something off the bench for him. So, I mean, you know how what he can do with the ball. He creates a lot of excitement, a lot of opportunities. So we're going to have to be on our game whenever he finds a way in the team.
3: The Western Bulldogs' Cooper Hines has been named the Round 13 AFL Rising Star nominee. It follows his strong performance in the Doggies' 6-point win over Hawthorn in his 11th game at elite level. And in the A-League, Sydney FC has signed MacArthur FC midfielder Jake Holman for 3 years. That's the latest in news and sport.
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3: Around the country, Canberra, a showery day, heading for 15. Melbourne, showers increasing, windy, 19. A gale warning for the west coast and a strong wind warning for Port Phillip, Western Port, the central coast and east Gippsland. Sydney, a shower or two, 22. Brisbane, showers, 23. Perth, showers, 18. Adelaide, showers easing, 17. And gale warnings for the south central and the southeast coasts. Strong wind warnings for Adelaide metro waters. Hobart a shower or two, 18. And Darwin sunny, 33.
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1: Good morning, how are you? Here we are on a Wednesday morning. It's 7 minutes past two. So mixed results on that version of Heroes by Peter Gabriel there too, by the way. Some people loved it and other people absolutely hated it. Well, there you go. I don't know if I'll play that again, but nonetheless, I thought it was an interesting little thing to play for... I don't even know how we got on to David Bowie, to be honest. But anyway, Isabel says it was a really chillingly beautiful version and a little bit like our listener whisperer, the sweet and intriguing Nicholas. Oh, Isabel, you're hooked. Mind you, Joe says that version of Heroes, Phil, was so, so painful to listen to. What a crap version of the classic song. Okay, Joe, might play that again. Stephen Brisbane said, I like it. It's got a real mysterious sound to it. Paul said, I was expecting nothing from Peter Gabriel and he delivered nothing. Turned out into a drunk Daryl Braithwaite when he sings high. I've never heard a drunk Daryl Braithwaite, so I don't know how he'll sound. Phil, this is Glenn. Hello, Glenn. How are you? Hope everybody in the Overnight family is doing well. Phil, I've recently discovered on YouTube Music. Fantastic. Have you heard the song Pied Piper by Crispian St. Peters? I haven't. I've not heard it in about 55 years, and it's really amazing. It's incredible what's available on that format. Glenn, how are you feeling, by the way? I was thinking about you only the other day. I thought, haven't heard from Glenn for a while. Hope he's feeling all right. 0460-873-873 on the text. Be good to talk to you too, though. 131-873 on the phone. And Michael says, trying to explain the enigma that is Nicholas. It's that nerdy, articulate, intelligent character. The kind of guy that wears a cravat and excites women. So that's what it is. It's that sort of... I could see Nicholas wearing a cravat. But like I said, with our little overnight family, I've often wondered what people look like And we know that Chris looks a little bit like Sylvester Stallone. Where are you, Chris? I want to talk to you about the billboards all over Melbourne. I haven't heard from Chris this evening about that. I thought he would want to vent spleen for sure about that. But he's told us he looks a bit like Sylvester Stallone. But Nicholas, we've never actually asked him what he looks like, because I don't want to spoil the illusion. I mean, he might just be a bloke in thongs and shorts and a, you know, and a blue vest, you know, with a mullet. And then all of a sudden we're all shocked. But one day I think we should all, well, you know what I look like? I'm on the website. I'll get you a photo of Aussie Frank, and also obviously Graham, who, as we know, is Scottish. But, I think we should just have our own sort of listeners gallery where we have on a page somewhere what everybody looks like. Or do you think that would spoil the illusion? Because, you know, it's always sort of in the mind of the beholder, isn't it? Theatre of the mind, trying to figure out what people look like. And I'd like to know, obviously, all of the people that listen to the show. But in particular, I certainly think it would be amazing to find out what Nicholas looks like, because it could completely destroy the illusion too. I'm thinking some kind of, Dracula, George Segal, or no, actually probably more of the Knight, some kind of Christopher, what's his face, the original Dracula. Anyway, that's what I thought. Maybe one day we can do that. Phil, hope you're well. At the risk of sounding like a typical PC 80-year-old bloke, I can't wait for the verbal stoush between Jacinta and Pauline to turn into the full-blown bitch brawl, says Dave. Well, yeah, I know. There'd probably be a little bit more excitement in politics, because it is a bit bland, isn't it? Will says, Phil, you're right, by the way. Bowie was brutal with picking and dropping musicians. Earl Slick, another killer player. And you never knew, he said this, you never knew whether or not you were on or off with Bowie. David says, or even David's drunk the Kool-Aid with Nicholas. What a brilliant mind Nicholas has. Absolutely love listening to him. David from Blacktown. Careful, you just don't know what's going to happen. Also, Phil, could you invite more guests on to talk about the ghost or paranormal, since you work the graveyard? I think it's a really interesting one. That was from G that sent that in a little bit earlier on as well. On the subject, incidentally, of working the graveyard shift, they found out what actually happens. It's not good news, incidentally. If you're doing the graveyard shift at the moment, you might want to avert your ears if you want to find out about what happens to your brain. It's not really that much of a surprise. Working shifts, not very good for you, especially overnight. But now the scientists have found out that it shrinks part of your brain. Oh, great. So a new study done by NeuroMALJ, which is detailed by the Psych Post, which I presume must be some kind of newspaper or website. Researchers analysed data from 14,198 participants in the UK, and they found that people who regularly work night shift have small but measurable reductions in the volume of their left amygdala and their right thalamus. Right, didn't thalamus used to play for the Eels? Anyway, the area of your brain affected by night shift, mostly the amygdala, plays a really big role in emotional regulation, and also things like your attention, your memory, your sleep-wake cycles. Now, if you compare that with working at night when everybody else is having some sleep, you're also going to find that your brain is confused with mood, focus, with things like sleep quality as well, which makes sense considering that people who work nights are spending years fighting their body's natural sleep schedule, disrupting the circadian rhythm. So basically, here are some of the things that you can enjoy by being a night shift worker. You can have obesity. Oh, crikey, I thought it was just all the biscuits in the kitchen. You can have diabetes. And bit by bit, your brain will shrink. However, there is some good news when you eventually do give up working the night shift. It takes about 2.5 years. But after about 2.5 years, your brain will grow back. So, you know, there is an upside to that. Bit of serious news for you. Two members of Iran's air defense unit were killed on Monday in an Israeli attack, according to the state-run Islamic Republic of the Iran Broadcasting. Two men were killed while carrying out a mission to defend the country's airspace, they said. A Tehran municipality employee was also killed in the attack. The semi-official news agency, Far News Agency report, bringing the confirmed death toll in Iran to 3. Israel and Iran have restored a ceasefire following an exchange of missiles on Sunday and Monday that threatened a major escalation in the conflict. Tehran has warned it will resume attacks if Israel strikes in southern Lebanon, which has been very hard for thorn in the side for Donald Trump, who told reporters that a deal with Iran could be reached in 2 to 3 days. He claimed the deal would stop Iran from having a nuclear weapon. This would lead to the immediate reopening of the Strait of Hormuz. I had a chat yesterday, and we're going to hear about it later this morning with the gentleman from the Australian National University about how what Iran might be doing is trying to drag out this whole conflict like they did during the 1979 hostage crisis to humiliate the US. Maybe they're doing that with Donald Trump. But, the latest is, according to Donald Trump, they could seal a deal with Iran within 2 to 3 days. Somehow I feel like I'm going to go away on holiday or come back. We'll still be in the same situation. Here's what Donald Trump had to say, though, about the conversation with Israel's Prime Minister Benjamin Netanyahu, who, as I said, Donald Trump's been trying to rein in.
18: We had a very good conversation, and he was hit, and he hit back. And I can't blame him for that, but he was hit. He hit back. And now they've called it quits, so they're going to just leave each other alone for another week or something. It's been going on for a long time. You could say about 3,000 years if you really want, but certainly it's been going on for 47 years. But no, he hit back. They were going back and forth, and now they both agreed through me to stop, and we're in the final throes of what will be a very, very good deal that will not allow in any way, shape, or form nuclear weapons, etc. And that its strait will open up right away. It'll open up immediately upon signing, which could be in 2 or 3 days.
1: Well, there you go. That's very optimistic and hopeful President Trump there. And I did discuss this, as I mentioned earlier, with John Stanley last night as to whether or not Trump might just use this as an opportunity to cast off from this situation and blame Benjamin Netanyahu and say, Netanyahu, you can't resolve this issue with Lebanon. Iran wants that solved. So you're on your own. Wonder if that would happen. I mean, because that's one way of him to get out of that particular situation. Anyway, we'll talk about that a bit later. Kim's on the phone. I've got to get to her. By the way, I hated that version, says Janice, but Moby does a stunning version of Heroes. Really? Moby's album Play, by the way, Janice, one of the great albums of all time. Glenn says, I just thought I'd wake up, make myself a cup of tea, thought I'd give you a call. Well, I'm glad. I'm glad you're okay. Didn't like that cover of Heroes, says Michael, our footy tipper. The best cover is by the supergroup Hollywood Vampires, featuring Alice Cooper, Joe Perry, and Johnny Depp. On the subject of Johnny Depp, it was his birthday. Yesterday, I think. 63 now, same age as me. And he does quite a bit of painting too. Not a bad painter. Here's one that comes in from on the text. I don't have a name. Could be Steve. Steve says, I think Nicholas could look like Cat Stevens. What, the Cat Stevens with the long hair doing the whole, father and son period? No, I can't see that. I'm not seeing that, to be honest with you. I've got my tickets, Kim.
19: Oh, you've already got your ticket.
1: Yep,
19: got for them. This Friday.
1: Saturday, because I'll be I can't really. It's hard to sort of stay awake on Friday.
19: Go on course, yeah.
1: In and out of coma. But on Saturday we're going. Cannot wait.
19: Well, I'll go Saturday too then.
1: Haven't sent your book yet, incidentally, because I was going to do it Monday, but it was a bloody public holiday, so I'm going to do that.
19: That's okay.
1: But you've got, and then you can send me the email through the overnights at 2GB thing, or go on my, you can't go on my Instagram because, you don't know how to use Instagram.
19: No, I don't. I'm going to have to put a few hours aside to go to the Optus.
1: Yeah.
19: A few suburbs away and get a few things sorted out.
1: Because
19: terrible.
1: You didn't hear the interview, did you, with the guy talking about the pyramids?
19: No, I didn't.
1: Mm.
19: But Francis told me a few things, and you also told me, and you also said he was Scottish. But you also said that, no, when you brought up the word alien, he said no.
1: No, he wasn't having any of that. I've got some more facts for you, though.
19: So yeah.
1: Because as soon as I saw this, I thought, oh, got to get on to Kim. So they used 2.3 million blocks to build the pyramids. The heaviest one weighed about 80 tons. So you think about that in comparison to what a human being would look like. Something that's 80 tons, a human being looks like an ant next to it.
19: How on earth did they cut them, lift them?
1: Exactly. They had no wheels. No iron, no cranes. How did they get the stones up there, Kim?
19: That's exactly right. It's just, like I said in that documentary I watched a few years ago, which obviously Nick Kyriakos, the tennis player, did as well. He said the weight, the ton, but he never said, I actually didn't hear. Did you say 80 tons?
1: So 80 tons, the heaviest one. So listen to this.
19: One of the heaviest,
1: right,
19: yeah.
1: So they didn't have any iron to build things that they could use to try and, you know, like lift it up. They didn't have cranes, and yet they built the pyramids in 20 years. That meant placing a block every 3 minutes.
19: Well, that's unbelievable.
1: And
19: it's just impossible.
1: If you look at the pyramid from above and you place a compass over the top of it, it's absolutely, the precision is completely north, south, east, west from the middle of the pyramid. It's exactly on the compass, exactly north, south, east, west.
19: It doesn't sound humanly possible, does it?
1: No. In 2017, they found a secret chamber, which was the King's Chamber. They found the Hidden Chamber. They found a Grand Gallery. They found the Queen's Chamber. All of this inside.
19: And I've also heard it goes deeper below the ground. It's just absolutely unbelievable.
1: The internal chambers are kept at a constant 20 degrees Celsius. Doesn't have any climate control. Doesn't have any air conditioning. It just stays at a constant 20 degrees Celsius all the time. Doesn't get hot, doesn't get cold.
19: Just remarkable.
1: The mortar they use between the stones, they don't know what it is even to this date, but it's stronger than modern cement.
19: So, in other words, it just defies belief that you're saying the mortar, that they don't even know
1: how they made it.
19: You're saying it's stronger than what they can use today.
1: What they can use today. So,
19: did they get that technology from?
1: Right. 4,500 years later. They looked at the tombs and they figured that they were geographically some form of astronomical code.
19: Just unbelievable.
1: They never found the tools that they used. Ever.
19: No.
1: Not lying around. You know, you would think that they would survive. No, never found those. And also the limestone that they covered them in originally, which is now, you know, it's lost its shine. The shine's gone off it. But the limestone they used was actually made to make it shine.
19: Oh, truly.
1: Yeah.
19: It's just remarkable.
1: Well, figure that out, right?
19: And people wonder why people like you and I bring up the word alien.
1: There you go. By the way, are you going to be awake for another half an hour?
19: Yes, I will be. I'll make sure I am.
1: Okay.
19: But I also wanted to say something else.
1: Yeah, go on, please, yeah.
19: I saw a few hours ago on YouTube, I think, Pauline was being interviewed on Sky News, pardon me, and she went on to point out that Albanese has 59 advisors. And she has two.
1: I wonder, that could mean one of two things. Albo can't make his mind up or is constantly passing the buck, or Pauline won't work with anybody because she's made her mind up in advance, or she doesn't need them.
19: Well, as she pointed out, the taxpayer's paying for his 59 advisors.
1: Well, that's exactly right.
19: And they still don't advise anything decent. So.
1: Now, well, do you remember that time he went to, where was it, Papua New Guinea or somewhere? And he was wearing the wrong shirt and he's walked out and they were all wearing the ceremonial shirt and he wasn't wearing the right shirt and he had to walk off. And I thought, somebody must have set him up here. Surely he would have had to have known that everybody else was wearing the ceremonial shirt. That's why they gave it to him. So he sort of wandered out, you know, wearing the wrong shirt. And I thought, I wonder if his staff don't like him.
19: I'm sure that would be very possible. That would be quite a possible thing to believe.
1: Are we going to talk before Friday? Because I'm going on holiday for two weeks.
19: Oh, are you? Where are you off to?
1: Nowhere. I'm going to lie on the couch and not wash.
19: You're just going to have a rest.
1: I'm just going to lie and marinate my own juices.
19: Oh. And Phil, what's happening in half an hour? Who have you got on the show?
1: Astrophysicists talking about mysterious signals that are coming from Earth, including the famous WOW signal. Have you heard about the famous WOW signal?
19: No.
1: Right, okay, this is a signal that happened in 1979, okay? And it was this really quick and immediate burst that came from outer space, never repeated. They don't know where it came from, what it was all about. All they know is that this mysterious and powerful 72-second radio signal from deep space, scientists believe it may have been some close sign of alien contact. I'm going to talk about that in a sec too.
19: So they're saying the WOW was actually a voice.
1: Well, it could have been some form of signal. In less than half an hour, I'm going to play that.
19: All right. Yeah, I'm not feeling tired, so I'll definitely be awake.
1: All right. Good on you.
19: Thank you so much, Phil.
1: All right,
19: thank
1: talk
19: you.
1: Before Friday, okay? 131873 is the number. I've got details about Pauline Hanson and staff levels. We'll get to that in a sec. Tracy is also on the phone. The Queen of Oatley. I'll talk to her after this.
20: New South Wales workers put in some of the longest hours in the country with fewer public holidays. In fact, from June through July, August, September to October. Not a single public holiday. 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
1: Hey Glenn, sorry to hear about Isabel's news too, by the way. Well, says on the text, they fill all this hissy fit regarding the ditch the witch stuff and Labor parliamentarians calling out Pauline. Do they remember when Tanya Plibersek started calling Peter Dutton Voldemort? It only ever cuts one way. Okay, let's talk to, here she is, Tracy's on the phone. Morning, how are you?
5: Good morning, Phil. Oh, well, actually the physio didn't turn up yesterday, much to my relief, actually. But I'm not too bad. I do have a slight infection that Dan Cassidy was in for a few months,
1: right,
5: unnecessarily. And I have a slight infection, and the antibiotic I need, I can only take one oral antibiotic, and this is the one I really need for this, and I can't really take it because it won't work. They tested it at the damn dispensary, and it won't work for me.
1: Oh, no. But, and it's all trial and error too, isn't it, Tracy?
5: Well, no, right. I can't. This is the only oral one I can take.
1: Right.
5: Other than if I get really ill, I have to go to a hospital and have the vancomycin drip.
1: Oh,
5: I'm highly allergic, Phil. I can't have these things. I have lots of problems with oral medication.
1: But they still, you're still able to eat, though, aren't you? So that's okay.
5: Look, honest to God, the food they're serving up here, I have put on so much weight, I really have to get it off. Fletcher hasn't started on me as yet.
1: So has he been in?
5: I have been eating two cooked meals a day here, darling.
1: Yeah, you told me that Fletcher was going to come and tell you off.
5: Yeah, well, he worked in Brisbane last week, so I didn't get to see him. He was only back to his office in Sydney today. But he said he was calling in later tomorrow, so I'll keep the blankets all over me so that he can't see me.
1: Are you hiding from him?
5: Yes, I am.
1: Just have your chin poking out.
5: Yeah.
1: Well, it's good to hear you in good spirits anyway. I'm sorry about the medication.
5: Yeah, I must tell you, I always was rather fond of Netanyahu. I do like Trump, but I think at the moment both of them are in denial, a psychiatric condition known as denial, where they are not actually seeing the reality around them.
1: Yeah.
5: And getting into this war with Iran was just ridiculous. And Netanyahu, he's not going to let up on Hezbollah, I don't think. But Trump, he's really got Trump under the thumb because all these wealthy Jews that pay into the Republican Party really have them under the thumb. What's the name of the producer again? It just slipped my mind.
1: Oh, Francis, who's now known as Aussie Frank too, by the way.
5: Oh, Aussie Frank. Oh, I like that. Well, Aussie Frank, I just had a little chat and I said, I wonder if this peace deal will last. Well, apparently it's been broken once, but it's back on.
1: Yeah.
5: So I'll be interested later today. I'll have a look on YouTube and see if Netanyahu has broken it again.
1: Yeah, because he's been waiting for a prime minister, or a president in this case, to come along and basically allow him to do what he's wanted to do. It looks
5: exactly.
1: like that. And also,
5: exactly.
1: I wonder whether or not Trump, I mentioned this before, whether Trump will just now use this as an excuse to get out of this situation that he's in with Iran, because it just doesn't look like he's got a way out, by saying, you know, Netanyahu keeps violating this ceasefire with Lebanon. Well, I can't do anything, and, you know, maybe just let them carry on and go off. And
5: he's got no choice. He'll have to get out of the deal with Iran because he doesn't have the military, an up-to-date military. I've been following Lieutenant Colonel Douglas McGregor, who's brilliant on war. Oh, absolutely brilliant. Wars all around the world. He says that Trump is under the thumb of Netanyahu and those billionaires in America, Jewish.
1: I'll have to look him up, Douglas McGregor. By the way, while I've got you here, what do you think about Tony Abbott and Angus Taylor endorsing the coalition preferencing One Nation, in a ballot?
5: I think it's a good idea because I like Barnaby Joyce. A lot of people don't like Barnaby Joyce, but I do. When he's put in a corner or under the thumb, he really puts up a fight. And I don't mind. I think it's a good idea because she is now absolutely fed up with all the immigration, I know. And this is similar, not to the degree that Biden did with America, with the millions that Trump's managed to get rid of a lot. But we have, that fool that we have running the country at the moment, he has been bringing in here refugees, and as for those brides of ISIS, they should never have been returned here. And those kids are never going to adjust. They have been carrying the heads of humans in their hand at 2 and 3 year old.
1: Yeah, that's
5: some
1: right,
5: of
1: yeah.
5: them going back.
1: Yeah.
5: How do you expect them to fit into our psychiatry? I've known a few damn good psychiatrists in my day, but I'm telling you, none of them would be able to treat this lot properly.
1: Yeah, it's a shame too, isn't it? Because it's kids
5: it's
1: you're talking
5: tragedy,
1: about.
5: It's a tragedy, Phil. It's a tragedy.
1: Well, Trace, it's good to hear you back. You're sounding sharp, my love. You're sounding really well. I'm on holiday as of next week. Can you ring me before Friday?
5: Yes, I will. Who's filling in for you?
1: Mike's going to be doing it. Mike Jeffries.
5: Oh, excellent. Oh, good. Okay. Well, definitely I'll phone you before you go on a holiday, darling.
1: Bless you. It's good to hear you so well. It's always a pleasure to talk to you.
5: Okay, and goodbye to all the wonderful listeners and especially Michael's neighbours and catch you later in the week.
1: Definitely. I look forward to it. Have a good night. Keep under those covers. Don't let Fletcher see your belly.
5: No, I won't. Don't worry.
1: Thanks, Tracy.
5: Bye.
1: All right. Thank you, sweetheart. 131-873 is our number at 23 minutes to 3.
6: Elon Musk has looked at Australia's birth rate and summed it up with, they are disappearing. Australia's fertility rate's the lowest in our history, but nearly three quarters of our population growth has come from migration. And Prime Minister Anthony Albanese doesn't want to discuss the difference.
7: One thing that you won't hear from me is drawing a distinction between Australians and migrants.
6: But there is a difference between a nation reproducing itself and a nation replacing itself.
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1: Hello, Zach. Zach's not a fan of Barnaby Joyce. And says, hey, Phil, how long are you on holidays for? A couple of weeks? 2 weeks? I'm going to lie around, not going to listen to the radio. I mean, I probably will, but, you know, I'm going to try and have 2 weeks of nothing, no idea what's going on in the world, completely devoid of any kind of news. But, you know, I say that, but I won't. I'll wake up and immediately I'll have a look on the news to see what's going on. Mary says, so Phil Albo has 59 advisors. Maybe it was the 60th who advised him to wear the wrong shirt. And just further to that story, and by the way, I still am really sus to Mary about that whole Joy Division T-shirt thing. Because I know the band and I wasn't familiar with the backstory of it. You know, my ignorance, I should have known more, I should have known better, but I just took it on face value. Oh, that's the name of the band. But for him to have worn that T-shirt, again, it just makes me wonder whether somebody just said, yeah, wear that one, you know. Anyway, One Nation leader Pauline Hanson has lodged a formal complaint with the Parliament Workplace Watchdog. Seeking urgent intervention or inadequate staffing levels allocated by Anthony Albanese. Because she said she reported that more than 2,300 phone calls went unanswered in 6 weeks due to a lack of resourcing to meet the boom in workload that's come with her party's rise in the polls. And the Prime Minister last year gave One Nation 4 personal staff between 4 senators, as opposed to 2 of the personal staff for each senator before the 2025 election. And I know that it's hard to get hold of her because her advisor, who said that he would be able to organise an interview with Pauline, and there was no issue there, but then he just went completely radio silent. And I thought immediately, because this is how my mind works, I thought, oh, God, what have I done? But I think he's just been so flat out, and that's the issue too. And Mick says 59 advisors and still doofus. There you go. Hello, Ruth. How are you this morning?
16: I'm well, thank you.
1: Nice to have you on the phone.
16: Thank you. I was just a little bit annoyed and angry at the fake information that was just passed over on the radio.
1: Okay.
16: That Netanyahu had broken the ceasefire. Did people realise that there were hundreds of missiles and rockets that were flying into Israel in the northern section? And what do people expect Netanyahu to do? Sit back and wait for them to demolish Israel?
1: Yeah, I think the issue is that, and you're right, they have every right to self-defense and to defend themselves as well. I think the problem is that for as long as this goes on with Lebanon, Trump can't complete any deal with Iran, because Iran have said...
16: That may be true, but it's not Israel that's breaking the ceasefire. You know, you've got to get rid of the terrorists that are there. You've got to get rid of Hezbollah, and you've got the Houthis from Yemen still now throwing in missiles into Israel as well. We've got them on all the borders.
1: So what's the solution to this situation, Ruth? Because, you know, as long as it goes on without any kind of ceasefire...
16: The world has to realise that they have to get rid of the terrorists. I mean, you cannot have a country being violated on a regular basis, on a daily basis, and being hit, and the citizens being, you know, sort of killed and maimed, and terrorists coming across the border. I mean, someone's got to help us.
1: Do you think also, though, that Israel are complicit at times in also not trying to find a ceasefire solution with Lebanon?
16: Come on. I mean, how many times has Israel given in? It's not just all Israel. You're pointing the finger at Israel and not pointing the finger at the Lebanese government, and you're not pointing the finger at the Houthis. You're not pointing finger at Iran supplying the weapons and artillery to the Hezbollah.
1: But you don't think there were occasions where they could have stepped back and not allowed it to escalate?
16: And would you step back and have your family being murdered by rockets flying in?
1: No, that's why I'm asking you. Do you think that there were times where the escalation was on behalf of Israel's side as well? Or do you think it's always been, and I'm just asking you this, or whether you think it's always been one way?
16: I think it's been one way. I think you find that it's Hezbollah that's flying them in. Israel wants peace. They don't want to be living in the terror that they're living in.
1: Hmm. So do you think...
16: Sorry?
1: No, carry on.
16: Israel's damned if they do and they're damned if they don't.
1: I'd agree with that, but sometimes I wonder whether or not they're also the architect of their own bad press as well, because there are occasions where they seemed to be more... to be instigating situations where they could have stood back.
16: Because the Arab nations have better propaganda than what Israel has?
1: Well,
16: fake news?
1: Mm. Yeah. No, I'm hearing what you're saying, and I'm listening to you.
16: I think the world has got to take a different view on it. Israel's not the aggressor. I'm not saying they're innocent, but they're not the aggressor.
1: All right. Well, we'll be interested in
16: these situations. They're not the aggressor. If you've got if Australia had rockets flying into Sydney, what would you expect the government to do? I presume they'd step back. But anyway, you wouldn't want it. You wouldn't want your house being.
1: Well, that's why I'm saying that everybody has the right to defend themselves. That's right. Although, but I'm putting it out there as well that on occasion. There probably are occasions where Israel have overreacted to situations, and that's inflamed the situation.
16: In what way?
1: In situations in situations in the past, in history, where they could have let the situation resolve itself, but it had been inflamed.
16: How can it be resolved when you've got enemies on seven fronts?
1: Mm.
16: How can it be resolved?
1: Well, let's see.
16: The charter is. To annihilate Israel and to eradicate the Jews. I mean, that's in their charter.
1: Well, you've certainly inspired a few people to ring, Ruth, so I'm going to go to the phone after this. Appreciate your call.
16: Thank you.
1: All right, 131-873 is our number. So what do you think about Ruth's thoughts there?
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1: 9 to 3, and just further to our chat with Ruth, Susan says on the text, Phil, I agree with Ruth 100%. I stand with Israel. Again, it, I guess, depends on your interpretation of instigated or used a preemptive defence when it talks about whether or not Israel preemptively initiated or launched several wars in history. So it's up to your interpretation or your categorization of whether or not it was instigated or preemptive defense, which to me, preemptive defense always sounds like an oxymoron. But if you looked at historical instances of where Israel initiated military action, there are records and there's evidence of it. The Suez Crisis in 56, Six-Day War in 1967.

0: 10 or 11 million people, 15 million Jews in the world. Now, I've been to sites in Israel where Syria has blown restaurants that were owned by Arabs. Everywhere we ate was Arabic. Blown them off the map. Now, Israel has only got about 2 or 3 million Jews there. They've got high court judge Arabic men and women and lawyers, doctors. The Temple Mount has got a big mosque on it. Look up the history of the Temple Mount and you'll see the genocide of the Jews in the times of Muhammad, just after he died. Now, the Quran doesn't mention Palestine in it, but it mentions Judea and Samaria, where King David was the king of Judea. Now, the Jews aren't allowed in Bethlehem. They have to change over guides to get into Bethlehem. A Christian can't go into Bethlehem, a Christian guide. They have to change over to an Arab. We went with an Arab man, lovely people. We had a great time. We ate beautiful food in Arabic restaurants, not one Jewish restaurant. Everywhere we went was Arabic. Now, you go there, you'll see the rockets are coming in whizzing past of a night of your hotel from Syria. Now, they've got Hezbollah that's camped up there, and you never hear about the Israeli soldiers that are being killed in Lebanon.
1: Mm-hmm.
0: They're killed every single day.
1: And I think the point, though, too, Robin, and I appreciate your call, the point is that nobody's going to argue with Israel's right to defend itself as well. And it's just, again, it goes back to the discussion of what is preemptive, though. What is a preemptive strike, and how can you categorize or, you know, discern whether or not preemptive is actually an act of aggression or an act of self-defense? And I think that's what a lot of people are talking about as well. However, Glenda says, I totally agree with Ruth. Israel has no option but to defend themselves. And also, Dave from Cronulla certainly opened a Pandora's box on the phones and texts here. If Palestine and Iran really wanted peace, then they'd have peace. If Israel wanted war, then there'd be no Palestine or Iran. So a lot of people have differing opinions on that. I'll get to more of your calls right after the news because it's nearly 3 o'clock. 131-873 or 0460-873-873 on the text.
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5: And on the text, this one just came in as well. I don't have a name on this one, but it says, yes, I agree with Ruth. She's right on all seven fronts. This on the text says Israel is persecuted by the Arab nations every single day and they're entitled to fight back. Israel fights back. It never instigates the first shot. Could be. A situation brewing at the moment as well. There's just been a text from Donald Trump just regarding this Apache helicopter that was patrolling the Strait of Hormuz, and they believe the Iranians shot down one of them. So he is not happy. I'll tell you about that after the news.
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6: Good morning, I'm Gabrielle Hodson. It could take up to 40 days to extradite James Delamangus, a man wanted over a Sydney stabbing. Josh Bavis reports from Greece.
7: There is a red notice that's been issued by Interpol and it is still active. That's in relation to the stabbing death of George Giannopoulos at a Sydney nightclub in 1999. However, the suspect was arrested at a semi-rural property in the Peloponnese here in Greece, along with his father and his partner. The trio is facing a number of offences, including weapons offences, as well as providing false testimony. The police say that they were able to make the arrest using fingerprints, despite an alias that was being used, and they do believe that an extradition will be successful.
6: Police say it'll be quite some time before they can confirm if a large factory fire in Melbourne's north is suspicious or not. Around 70 firefighters in 24 FRV and CFA vehicles have been at the scene in Campbellfield since the first calls at 11:20 last night. Police believe no one was inside the warehouse at the time. The body of a man with suspected burns has been found in parkland in Melbourne's northeast. A passerby made the discovery around 4:20 in Donvale. The arson squad's investigating. WA's opposition leader wants answers from the Cook government after a report found WA's prison system is in crisis. The Inspector of Custodial Services has found serious safety and welfare risks in three Perth prisons, describing the conditions as cruel, inhumane and degrading. Basil Zempler says he doesn't understand how things got so bad.
8: The responses from the minister in question time just now were wholly unsatisfactory. What is this government doing about it? How can this government let it get to this? And when will the conditions inside and for those people outside be taken into account by this state government?
6: NASA has announced the four American men, or the four astronauts, who will be on its Artemis 3 mission to the moon late next year. The European Space Agency is playing a large role in the mission, with an Italian among the crew.
9: Now on to our pilot, two-time flyer, ESA astronaut, the first Italian space station commander, an Italian Air Force colonel and test pilot, Luca Parmitano.
6: A Somali soccer referee described as Africa's best has been denied entry to the US, which is one of the three countries hosting the World Cup, which gets going Friday. After being turned away at Miami International Airport, he's posted a message saying he's looking forward to joining future World Cups. The BBC says thousands of African fans have been denied visas, while the Iranian team has been told it has to stay in Mexico, with the only travel allowed into the US on match days. Finance, and the Aussie dollar is buying 70.1 US cents. The Dow Jones is down 467 points and the Nasdaq's down 848.
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6: The AFL Hall of Fame has named WA footy icon Bill Walker as an official legend. Six elite players have also been inducted. Tim Evans, John Worsfold, Dustin Fletcher and former umpire Hayden Kennedy, as well as the late David Cantilla and Gary Ablett Jr.
11: I was like a sponge early days, taking in as much as I could. And I was so blessed to have so many great leaders around me at that time that taught me what it is to be a professional. And, you know, I'm just so thankful. They're a big part of the reason why I was able to achieve everything I did.
6: Tennis and Rinki Hijikata is through to the next round of the Stuttgart Open after beating German Tom Gentz 6-7, 7-6, 6-3. That's the latest news in sport.
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6: Around the country, Canberra, a showery day, heading for 15. Melbourne, showers increasing, windy, 19. A gale warning for the west coast and a strong wind warning for Port Phillip, Western Port, the Central Coast and East Gippsland. Sydney, a shower or two, 22. Brisbane, showers, 23. Perth, showers, 18. Adelaide, showers easing, 17. And gale warnings for the south central and the southeast coasts. Strong wind warnings for Adelaide metro waters. Hobart, a shower or two, 18. And Darwin, sunny, 33.

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1: 131-873 is the phone number, 0460-873-873 on the text. And overnights at 2GB.com as well if you want to send me an email. Got a couple of emails that have come in here. In fact, I'll get to those in just a sec. Hello, V-Ro, I think that is. Just got your text. Appreciate that. Thank you so much. And I think I mentioned all of the texts that came in before. But I got a couple of emails. This one that just came in a moment ago from Helen, just further to the conversation we had a moment ago with Ruth. Says, Phil, I can't believe what I heard. Read your conversation with the caller on Israel. Always Israel's fault. And all the comments like yourself live in a country that has not known continual bombardment like Israel, plus October 23. I'm amazed at your logic. Trump started this war with Iran but doesn't know how to finish it. I don't know if you're quoting back the logic that I said there or whether you're saying that you think that Trump started the war with Iran but doesn't know how to finish it. She says the USA is not a country being continually bombed, so what a hide Trump has to tell the country what to do when thousands of missiles were aimed at Israel. But if you're saying Trump started the war with Iran, doesn't know how to finish it, I think that is what a lot of people are thinking right now as well, in terms of how do they save face and get out of this. But anyway, Helen goes on to say on her email, Phil, sick to death of people who live in a country of nod and have nothing about anything but love to tell another country what to do. I've not heard anybody say Ukraine should stop fighting, so please, what's the difference between Ukraine and Israel? I know anti-Semitic thoughts, she says. Very disappointed in you, Phil. I thought you were a better person. Well, if you go back to what I was saying, though, Helen, I did say that they have the right to defend themselves. And I said that at least half a dozen times as well. But I also said, and I was talking about this particular instance, that until there's a ceasefire between the two countries, this isn't going to, and Trump said the same thing to Netanyahu, this isn't going to resolve itself. So I think you misinterpreted what I was saying there, Helen, but I thought I would read your email because it's, you know, important that you send me an email and I read it out on the radio. Pamela also sent me one talking about the ISIS brides. Sorry if I'm not allowed to say some things, but, the daughter of the father got upset with the reporters. Why didn't she say she wanted to go back and study? Why bring her back? Plus, the government now wants us to donate $27 for the campaign. Didn't the Prime Minister just get a healthy pay rise? Why can't all MPs pay for themselves with their wages and benefits and drive their own cars and pay for registration? Can you imagine the money they save? Thank you, Phil. Have a wonderful break. You deserve it. Well, thank you very much, Pam. And in terms of that $27 thing that we read yesterday in the newspaper, yeah, I think we were all surprised by the audacity of that, asking people to contribute $27 to fight the One Nation threat to the Labour campaign. But yeah, look, you have every right to send your emails and your texts and whatever to get both sides of the story as well, to get both sides of opinions, because, you know, that's what we do on the overnight show. Don't try and ram an opinion down anybody's throat. We listen to all sides of the opinions, and then we sit back and make up our own minds as well. There's no agenda here, I can promise you that. This from Donald Trump, incidentally, who said, I've just been informed by our great military that last night the Iranians shot down one of our highly sophisticated Apache helicopters while patrolling over the Strait of Hormuz. There were two pilots involved, both are safe and uninjured. Nonetheless, the United States must, of necessity, respond to this attack. Thank you for your attention to this matter, President Donald J. Trump. So, well, that's interesting, isn't it, that he said that. Now, I think the key words to take out of that, this particular tweet, is nonetheless the United States must, out of necessity, respond to the attack. So where that leaves the ceasefire, I don't know. But it doesn't seem to be like it's getting any closer, does it? Dave's on the phone.
2: Sylvia's mother says, Sylvia's trying.
1: How are you, buddy?
3: Good day, Phil.
1: What's going on?
3: I'm just hearing you talking about a block of stone on the pyramids that weighed 80 tons.
1: Yeah.
3: You know, there's a block of, there's three blocks of stone in Lebanon that are in a building. They're 30 foot above ground. And one of them weighs 1,650 tons. Another one weighs 1,200 tons. Another one weighs 1,000 tons. And they came from somewhere 3 kilometres away where there's two more in the ground the same size.
1: Right.
3: How do they move them?
1: Are they like a mob? Are they like a monolith or something like that?
3: No, they're a block of stone,
1: right.
3: Perfectly square, 15 feet high, 15 foot wide, and 65 foot long is the longest one. How did they move that?
1: And how long ago has that been there?
3: It's probably been there before the pyramids.
1: Wow. Yeah, I mean, you know, and people can explain it away. And I spoke to an engineer about this, and he said, no, they had the capacity to do that. But without tools, and certainly without anything like cranes, they had no wheels, they had no iron. How did they build these pyramids with the stones, the heaviest weighing about 80 tons? 2.3 million blocks were used. How did they move them around?
3: I didn't think they had mortar in them. I thought they just laid them on top of each other.
1: Yeah, now what they had, well, yeah, apparently the mortar between the stones was stronger than modern cement. Maybe they're just calling it mortar because they didn't have a name for it.
3: One other thing, you know this thing about Ditch the Witch? You know where that came from?
1: Now that's from, is it Wizard of Oz or something like that?
3: No, it's not. Look, when Julia Gillard was Prime Minister, she announced the rollout of the glass fibre for the phones.
1: Right.
3: And on the news, 6 o'clock news or whatever, and there was a truck there with a big roll of cable on it, and there was a trench beside the truck that had been dug, and there was this blue cable was laying in it, and right beside the truck, next to Julia Gillard, was the machine that they dug the trench with, and it was called the Ditch Witch.
1: Right.
3: And it was written on the side of the machine with the word "the" above the word "ditch witch."
1: Ah.
3: And read it from left to right. It says "ditch the witch."
1: Right. I don't know why I mentioned Wizard of Oz, incidentally, but maybe there was some kind of reference. Oop, he's gone. He's hung up the phone. See ya. There was some kind of reference as well, because they had your Wicked Witch of the East, and I think that they used similar type of phraseology or something in that. Maybe I'm just imagining that. Okay, it's 3:15. 131873 is the phone number, 0460-873-873 on the text. After this, let's talk about these signals that they've been trying to decipher that are coming from outer space, which they're calling now the Rosetta Stone. Don't know if you're familiar with the whole idea of the Rosetta Stone. These are pulses that come from outer space. And they've got these mysterious signals that are currently happening as well. And I spoke to Kobe Rose yesterday, who's an astrophysicist from the University of Sydney, to try and break down exactly what the origin of them is. 3:15, we'll get to that next.
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0: Perfect sense, Joe. You're absolutely right. Going to have a bit of music news for you in just a moment as well. And I mentioned before David Bowie, and I played a bit of a David Bowie tribute from Peter Gabriel, which, you know, all things considered, probably people didn't like it. So I don't know whether or not I'm tossing up whether or not to play David Bowie's Space Oddity this morning, because it has come up as history.
1: Ground control to Major Tom.
0: From this day, June 10. I'm just trying to figure out what year it would have been.
1: Ground control to Major Tom.
0: I think he released this song in the 60s. But then it charted again a little bit later on. He had a real up and down period with his career too. I'll find that information. I'll tell you about that in just a sec in terms of whether or not I shall play this song for an anniversary for June 9, or whether I play the other one, which is Aha, Take On Me. Although, to be perfectly honest, I don't really particularly feel like playing that song. But on the subject of which, they've mentioned that they've got three Americans and an Italian named as the crew members for NASA's next mission to the Artemis Moon program. And the project will involve a spacecraft docking demonstration in Earth's orbit in 2027. Once again, though, strangely, not going to land on the moon, so the Artemis crew, the three crew, will not go to the moon or land on the surface. I'm just a bit sus about this whole why don't they land on the moon thing. I mean, yeah, sure, conspiracy theory, buy into it if you want, but why are they not going and actually landing on the moon? I got sucked into, incidentally, a whole rabbit hole where it told me that there was no way that this could have happened because of the radiation and because of the fact that when it splashed down in the ocean, they went over there and they immediately opened it up. And if it came through the atmosphere, it would have been on, you know, it would have been really, really hot, 500 degrees Celsius for at least a couple of hours. And I thought, suddenly out. Got caught up in the whole thing. Anyway, the two-week mission will test landers from Elon Musk's SpaceX and Jeff Bezos's Blue Origin for the first time in space. Seems that they're very much on their own mission to try and, circumvent NASA and have their own technology up there. And on the subject of outer space stuff as well, I mentioned this before, that there's a thing called the Rosetta Stone, and I wanted to break that down and talk about that, because there was an article in The Conversation from Covey Rose, who's an astrophysicist from the University of Sydney, talking about mysterious signals that come from space, and this, they think they have found their own Rosetta Stone. For the uninitiated, which includes me, I wanted to know what the Rosetta Stone was.
2: So a Rosetta Stone was a piece of archaeological history where basically archaeologists for the first time were able to decode ancient Egyptian hieroglyphics by finding one piece of text carved into stone that was written in both Egyptian hieroglyphics, another ancient Egyptian language, and also ancient Greece.
0: How does this tie into mysterious bursts of radio signals then that are being picked up?
2: Yeah, that's a great question. So in the same way that by having so much information written in this one Rosetta Stone, archaeologists were able to decode one part of it, we have made this discovery that has so much information, not just about the original radio wavelength light that was detected, but visible light, X-ray light, ultraviolet light. And that's kind of unique for these mysterious signals that we've been detecting from space, because in the past we mostly just detect the radio pulsation.
0: Where are these radio bursts coming from then?
2: So the bursts have been detected coming from distant parts of our galaxy, the Milky Way. And one of the reasons why it's been so hard to decipher them until now is that a lot of them tend to come from near the middle of our Milky Way, kind of a dustier region towards the center.
0: When you use the word radio bursts, is it, as we understand it, a burst of some kind of electronic signal?
2: Yeah, that's exactly right, Phil. So radio light is just like the light that we see with our eyes, except lower energy, kind of a long wavelength of light. And the bursts that were detected are exactly that, these kind of bursts of electromagnetic radiation coming from places in space.
0: Right, okay, so we're looking at both radio and X-ray, and recently in Nature Astronomy you've described the first-of-a-kind detection. What's that?
2: What's really unique about this is that previously these radio bursts have been detected, and there have been a few different theories about what's producing them. Are they pulsars? Are they maybe white dwarf stars? Could they be in a binary? People haven't really been able to hone in on an exact single explanation. And by using the X-ray and optical and radio light to get all of that information, we figured out that it is a white dwarf star that's kind of like our sun at the end of its life in a few billion years will basically stop doing nuclear fusion, and it will be this kind of hot glowing lump of carbon that will slowly lose its heat. That's a white dwarf star. So we found one of those, and we found a lower mass red dwarf star spiraling around each other in orbit. And basically every time they orbit one another, we see one of these radio bursts and we see one of these X-ray bursts. And the visible light data was what helped us figure out that that's what we were looking at.
0: And one of the very first radio bursts that you discovered was roughly every 20 minutes. Why do they repeat on a frequency where they keep coming up at a period like that?
2: Yeah, it's a good question. I think that what we might end up finding out in the coming years is that you maybe have at least two different classes of actual, you know, object in space that are producing these radio bursts that look similar. So originally, radio astronomers were used to seeing repeating radio bursts from pulsars, which are kind of these rapidly rotating super dense objects in space called neutron stars. And every time they rotate, they spin around on their axis, they produce a pulse, kind of like a lighthouse effect. But the problem is that pulsars normally produce these bursts of light every few milliseconds or every few seconds. So these mysterious long period transients that we found originally, people thought, well, instead of a few milliseconds or seconds, now we're looking at tens of seconds. Maybe they're just weird pulsars. And then the next one that was discovered was about 18 minutes. And people thought, hang on, pulsars shouldn't work like that. We shouldn't be able to get this sort of radio light or radio bursts from a pulsar if it's rotating so slowly. And so over the past few years, we've discovered about a dozen of these objects with periods ranging from tens of minutes to up to 6.5 hours. So we've realized that either there's some weird physics going on for us to be seeing strange pulsars that are rotating so slowly, or that some significant part of this population of weird radio bursts, the periods coming from an orbit, from two objects kind of spiraling around each other.
0: Is there any possibility that you could decode the radio signals and that they could be coming from an intelligent source as some form of broadcast signal?
2: Well, I'm actually glad to say that the answer, at least for this system, is no. So like a lot of astronomers, I love the idea of searching for intelligent life out in the universe, and that's definitely something that I'm interested in. But I think that what's great about this particular source is that we don't have to worry about any sort of mysterious or extraterrestrial or maybe more exotic explanations now that we've figured out that it's a pair of stars dancing around each other. So it's a completely natural phenomenon.
0: Do you get occasions, though, when you've had radio signals, radio bursts that so obviously aren't coming from a pulsar, but you just can't figure out where they're coming from?
2: Yeah, it's a good question. I feel like astronomers generally try to, I think it's a Carl Sagan quote, right? Carl Sagan, who was one of the earliest, you know, famous science communicators in modern history, had said that extraordinary claims require extraordinary evidence. And so as someone who finds weird things going off in space, you kind of go down a list of what the most reasonable or obvious explanations are. You know, is it a star? Is it a pulsar? Is it an exploding supernova? And only then, once you get to the end of the list, you try to think about more exotic things. Maybe you try to think of some weird physical system or, you know, go in the direction of aliens. But that's not all we're saying here.
0: Well, let's talk about the WOW signal, which is one of the most famous ones from 1977. So this was a powerful 72-second radio signal from deep space. It was never repeated. It was never explained. And scientists believe that it might have actually been the closest sign of alien contact.
2: The WOW signal is one of those things that I think we may never know whether it was a real signal from extraterrestrial intelligence or if it was just a very, very unique natural signal from some star or something like that. I think leading experts have suggested that the origin was a star kind of flaring, kind of giving off a flare like our sun gives off flares. And that light passing through a cloud of hydrogen on its way to us. And that's why the signal was detected at the wavelength that corresponds to hydrogen. But I think it's the sort of thing that we have to keep looking. And this is the wonderful thing about investing in research that kind of has the goal of discovering the undiscovered, right? You won't always know in advance what you're going to find when you have a telescope like the Australian SKA Pathfinder, ASCAP, which is located here in Australia at Inyarimana Ilgiri Bunbura, the CSIRO Murchison Observatory in Western Australia. So ASCAP is scanning huge chunks of the sky every night. That's how we find these weird bursts. And I think the more we continue to study the skies, the more chances we have of maybe discovering another signal like the WOW signal, or maybe something even more exciting.
0: So do we have the technology on Earth to try and, as I mentioned before, decode the signal if it comes through to be able to tell if it is some kind of communication?
2: Oh, absolutely. If we see something similar to that again, we will detect it and we'll be able to, you know, use all of the best techniques to differentiate whether it's something that's naturally produced or otherwise. What's really cool as well is that all of these big survey telescopes, both here in Australia and also in the US, like the VLA, the Very Large Array. And yes, I know that astronomers are not always the most creative when we name things. There's some really cool data pipelines that have been installed on the back end of these telescopes, where basically they say, cool, you scientists, you go ahead and observe whatever you want to observe. We'll have this little software pipeline running in the background where we'll quietly analyze the data that comes through and look for signals, techno-signatures they're called,
0: right.
2: Signatures of extraterrestrial life.
0: And do you have a large just-in-case folder where you have to go to where there are secret government numbers where you think, hang on a second, somebody better know about this straight away?
2: I think that people who are concerned about astronomers hiding secret aliens don't know is that astronomers are actually terrible at keeping secrets.
0: Glad you've got my number then.
2: I promise, Phil, you'll be the first to know if I find something like that.
0: Well, you see, I'm a big believer in the whole Occam's razor principle. With all things being equal, the simplest explanation is usually the correct one. So in my mind, I see radio signals and I think aliens trying to get in touch.
2: It definitely seems that way, but after a few years of working in radio astronomy, you quickly realize just how many things there are in nature that can produce radio light, and also these days an ever-growing number of satellites like Starlink satellites that produce radio light.
0: Fantastic. Well, one night I'd like to come and sit in the laboratory with you there, because you know, you never know, I might be able to pick up something and decipher it. The chances of that are zero, but you know, in my world I feel that I could still have something to contribute.
2: Always happy to have the help.
0: There is Kovey Rose, astrophysicist at the University of Sydney as well. By the way, I'm just on the subject of stars, and I mentioned this before, but if you get the chance, have a look out in the sky. Might still be visible now too. You've just got an incredible alignment of Venus and Jupiter up in the sky, and phenomenal. And like I mentioned before, I took a photo of it with my mobile phone. Normally you take a photo of anything in the sky with your mobile phone, and like I said, you may as well be taking a photo of a candle from 5 miles away. But I took a photo of it, and it's just, I'm looking at the photo now. Just amazing, incredible how bright these two planets are. And brighter than the usual, you know, you see stars. These are just up to about maybe I'd say 10 to 15 times brighter and bigger than the bright stars you see in the sky. Well worth it if you're fascinated by things like that to go out and have a look while they're currently in the sky. 28 minutes to four. And in fact, while we're getting all outer spacey, let's get to our music news after this.
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0: 24 minutes to 4. Peter says, hey, Phil, I think that wow signal was them wanting more Rosetta. And Roger says, where's Dale's National Day segment? Well, you know it's not on this show, Roger. You know that that happens with Mike Jeffries, who, incidentally, you will be able to hear more of as of next week when Mike will be doing probably, what, 5 days a week, I think. Is that right? Yeah, because I'm on holiday for a couple of weeks, so you will be able to hear and be able to get your fill, Roger, of Dale's National Day segment every single day. 24 minutes to 4. Today is June the 10th. Let's have a look at some music news from previous June the 10th in history. In the last scene of the HBO series The Sopranos, the song Don't Stop Believing by Journey played on the jukebox, and that's why it makes a bit of music news for you. I was going to play it, but I don't have time, but I'll play a little bit of it.

0: There you go. Also, on this day, June 10, 1991, Skid Row released their second studio album called Slave to the Grind. There's a really interesting band, Skid Row. I spoke to Sebastian Bach from the band, talking about, you know, his early days when he said he went completely off the rails, but they were all of those bands around that particular time, you know, people like Guns N' Roses as well, and they were all pretty much, you know, off the rails.
1: Well, when you're like 19 or 20 and you have a lot of money and the keys to the kingdom.
0: Yeah.
1: I mean, you have to remember how young a lot of us were.
0: Yeah,
1: like, I was like 20, 21, 22. Tommy Lee of Motley Crue was very young.
0: Yeah.
1: You know, he was the same age. So a lot of us were like kids, get into trouble.
0: What was that scene like then? Because in the 90s when we had grunge in the Seattle scene, everybody knew everybody. Was it like that as well?
1: Yeah, there's a whole place in Hollywood, the Sunset, you know, the Rainbow and the Roxy and the Whiskey.
0: Yeah.
1: And believe it or not, it's kind of exactly the same. There used to be more people like in the street, I remember then.
0: Yeah.
1: Like it was so packed, you know, the whole streets would be like shut off sometime.
0: Well, there you go. Would have been good times, of course, if you're into the whole hair metal thing, to have been on, you know, Sunset Boulevard and up around those iconic locations. Although there's still people that are hanging on to that now. Go back there in 2026 to the Rainbow and places like that. There's still people who are still living in that particular moment. On this day, June 10, 1985, Aha! released their debut studio album. I mean, I could mention The Sun Always Shines on TV, Love Is Reason, Train of Thought, and you'll go, hang on, I don't really know those songs. Well, Take On Me was the big hit off that. 1979, The Knack released their debut studio album called Get The Knack. It featured My Sharona. Did you know that during the COVID period, when it was known as Corona, the guys got together to do a version for the internet of My Sharona, but they called it By Corona? Bet they regret this now.

0: Oh, they meant well.
1: Get the hell out of here.
2: There you go. 1978 on the stage. John Travolta, Olivia Newton-John, the Grease duet, You're the One That I Want, number one in the US. And in 1976, Wild Cherry released this song, which is still one of the favourites on the dance floors as well.
3: 2006.
2: Play that funky music. There you go. That's a bit of Wild Cherry there too. 1975, Eagles released their fourth studio album, One of These Nights, featured One of These Nights, Lying Eyes, and Take It to the Limit. But the one I'm going to play, I thought, why not? Because it is, you know, we've already played a tribute to David Bowie, but on this day, June 10, 1969, David Bowie released Space Oddity, just in time for the Apollo 11 lunar landing. And this is a song that really made it for Bowie too. It reached number 5 in the UK charts. It stalled at number 124 in America. Then they re-released it in 73. And boy, it took off then. And here's David Bowie speaking about the whole character of Major Tom, which then resurfaced later on in the Ashes to Ashes. It was kind of like part two of what happened. Here he is talking about how he came up with the character of Major Tom.
4: I can quite imagine how it must feel to be isolated, so I have often put myself in circumstances and in positions where I am isolated just so that I can write about it.
2: Terrific song. Why not? Let's give it a play. From This Day. Released June 10, 1969. Oh, good bit of Artemis 3 in conjunction with news story music as well. David Bowie, this is Space Oddity.

0: What a fantastic song, and so far ahead of its time as well. I didn't realise this. Will, he just sent me a text. Well, I didn't realise that was Rick Wakeman that played keyboards on Space Oddity. So there you go. And released on this day, June 10, 1969, David Bowie's Space Oddity. And then re-released in 1973. And I think it was about 1973 was the first time I actually heard that on one of those really sort of tiny cassette players that we had at the time, which would have, you know, the keyboard with the play buttons on them. And I remember the volume was always really loud, so you'd have to hold it up to your ear. That was the first time I heard it. But David Bowie released that song in time for the first Apollo 11 lunar landing. And coincidentally, too, by the way, I noticed that they're going to have another tranche. I love that word. I never feel like I'm saying it right. Is it tranche? I'll have to get Kel Richards to tell me. Anyway, it's basically a file drop of UFO documents. They're going to be doing this with the Trump administration this coming Friday. And one of the details we found out about in the particular tranche that's going to be coming out is Buzz Aldrin talking about how he observed a fairly bright light source while aboard that Apollo 11 mission. He said he saw a mysterious object making multiple 90-degree turns in a speedy zip. And apparently this object was doing corkscrew twists over the skies of Kazakhstan. Only now coming to light since all this time, 1969. Bunch of new files. It's a batch that are going to be dropped this coming Friday from Donald Trump, who's also tapping into the curiosity of UFOs, or as they're known now, unidentified anomalous phenomena. And the Pentagon has been working to declassify these documents for years. But now Donald Trump says, you know, draw your own conclusion from this. You know, we've got some old state files. We've got some FBI documents. We've got a whole bunch of transcripts from NASA, crewed flights into space. We've got some, some old black and white, you know, military photographs that somebody found behind a filing cabinet. We'll show those to you as well. So you can look forward to that on Friday. Coincidentally, that song has been released. Isn't that? Okay, do you buy into the whole thing of coincidence? Or is there more to it than that? This sounds like a conspiracy theory Friday. You know, when you think about, okay, so that song has its anniversary, released on June 10. Here we are, June 10, and in a couple of days' time, details about how Buzz Aldrin on Apollo 11 saw a UFO. Coincident or not? What was that they used to say? Believe it. It was Ripley's Believe It or Not, wasn't it? Believe it or not. All right, it's 11 to 4.
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5: 9 minutes to four. 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
6: No, I've got a radio on it goes on to AM, but if I hear you on the internet, I have to go through, is it, I go through Radio Emu or something?
5: Oh, right, yeah, one of the radio apps, because we're also now broadcasting on Mix FM on the Sunshine Coast as well, which, could you hear that in Caboolture?
6: No, right. I'm always just on, and I only found that by accident. I thought, oh, gee, I can't get my, overnight or that sometimes, but I like the radio at night, overnight.
5: Well, it's good to have you here.
6: I was just wondering, I saw, it just came up on the internet on my phone, actually, and I looked it up. And you've travelled a lot. Have you ever heard of Fingal's Cave in Scotland?
5: Singles Cave? No,
6: Fingal's. F-I-N.
5: Oh, Fingal's Cave. No, but I'll check. I'll just look over at Graham because he's Scottish. No, he's not mentioned it either. What's significant about Fingal's Cave then,
6: well,
5: Helen?
6: It was just how it looks. You can go, no one lives on the island, but you can take tours, very popular. But you can go through the cave and on a boat.

0: When you talk about the acoustics, I bet somewhere, I'll go and have a look in just a minute, on YouTube or something like that, that they've actually got some audio of the sound that Fingal's Cave makes. Because the way it's set up there, it looks like the organ keys of a of an organ too. So I bet
1: it does. It does, and it looks creepy. When I first saw it, I'd never heard of it. I'd never seen it.
0: Mm.
1: And I just couldn't believe it. And just quickly, I know you're busy. One thing, they still haven't found all those planes that disappeared in the 40s.
0: No, you know that group, that's right, yeah. Whatever happened to the Bermuda Triangle? Do you remember we used to talk about that all the time?
1: Yeah, I think people think that they know all about it, but I just think that's weird that planes, and then the reconnaissance plane disappeared as well.
0: Yeah, that's exactly right. And, you know, I don't know if you heard, but we did last week on our Conspiracy Theory Thursday, we talked about MH370, and the gentleman that we had on had some speculation on that as well. Did you get to hear that?
1: I heard that.
0: Yeah.
1: I did hear that, and I just think that it was a suicide for the pilot, but that's just my opinion.
0: Yeah, that's what a lot of people are saying. There was a woman who claimed, I saw a documentary on it, and she's just she's in Perth or somewhere very close to Perth, and she said, because they had all of these amateur people who went on the internet and managed to get these satellite images, and then they were all putting two and two together and cross-referencing. Yeah. And she claims that she knows exactly where it is. And she got, you know, the outlines of this 3D image that they'd all managed to put together. And it looked like an aeroplane there. And that still seems to be the place where a lot of people think it may have been, underwater, just off the coast of Perth. But, you know, when you realize how much ocean there is, it's no wonder they can't find anything.
1: No. I know, I just think the world's creepy. And that Fingal's Cave, when I first saw it, I couldn't believe why it came up on my phone. I thought, you know, the internet, they put things up on you. And I thought, Jesus.
0: It's trying to tell you something. Yeah, Maureen says, Fingal's Cave is on the Isle of Staffa. And Puffin's land there, Mendelssohn wrote his Hebrides Overture after a visit there too, says Maureen. So it's it's very interesting, isn't it? Hey, I better get to the news, Helen.
1: All right, bye-bye.
0: Great to hear from you. Thanks so much. Coming up to the news at 4 to 4.
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3: I found the noise of the Fingal Caves. By the way, Miriam says, yeah, it's amazing to see all of the birds and puffins. The echoes there are amazing. Here are some of the famous echoes from Fingal's Caves. Yeah, that's fantastic.
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4: Good morning, I'm Gabriel Hodson. Israeli airstrikes have killed seven people in the Lebanese city of Tyre a day after Iran said it would pause attacks on Israel if Israel paused attacks on Lebanon. Israel says it's targeting Hezbollah, accusing them of breaching the ceasefire. H.A. Hellyer from the Royal United Services Institute has told the BBC any peace is temporary.
5: The Lebanese government are in such a difficult situation. They have no leverage over the Israelis. Ceasefires are no longer a time where fires actually cease. The Lebanese cannot withstand the Israeli onslaught.
4: Fire crews are putting out hotspots at a large factory fire in Melbourne's north, prompting a community warning about smoke. The Campbellfield blaze was first reported around 11:20. At least 70 FRV and CFA firefighters worked for an hour and a half to contain the blaze. Charges over a fatal jet ski crash in Sydney South. Jamel Wells reports.
6: A 15-year-old boy died and another boy was seriously injured in the crash on the Georges River at Tom Ugly's Bridge, Sylvania, in July 2025. A crime scene was set up and the Marine Area Command investigated the incident. The other boy, now 15, has been charged with dangerous navigation and operating a recreational vessel negligently causing death. He's due to face a children's court next month. Jamel Wells reporting.
4: A report outlining worsening conditions at three Perth prisons has found they're in crisis with staff shortages, a rise in lockdowns and increased use of force. The WA Inspector of Custodial Services says failures at Hakea Prison have escalated into a system-wide breakdown, with prisoners experiencing cruel, inhumane and degrading treatment. A man who allegedly escaped custody by jumping over the dock in a Darwin courtroom has now been captured. The 44-year-old ran off on Friday. He's now been apprehended with help from the police dog operations unit. A leading ballistics expert says this week's aerial culling of brumbies in the Kosciuszko National Park is inhumane and fails to meet animal welfare standards. They've told News Corp if it takes 7 shots to kill a horse and up to 15 in some cases, something's not working properly. James Cook University is using AI to help Indigenous rangers get qualified. Of the 12,000 Indigenous school students in far north Queensland, only 33 make it to uni. Professor Martin Nakata says education needs to be suited to the rangers' needs.
7: We've been trying to work out a way to try and deliver education on the ground in the kind of work that they're actually doing, so that's more learning integrated with their work. And that way, years and years of experience they have already working aggregated in such a way we can give a form of accreditation to.
4: Finance and the Aussie dollar is buying 70.2 US cents. The Dow Jones is down 226 points and the Nasdaq's down 543.
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4: Donald Trump has been booed in New York as he became the first sitting US president at an NBA basketball final. The San Antonio Spurs beat the Knicks by 4 points in Game 3 of the best of 7 after fans waited hours to get in amid heightened security.
8: It was certainly amazing. 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It was loud and it was very enthusiastic.
4: And Bangladesh has won a rain-affected one-day international against the Aussies in Dhaka. The home side set a target of 6 for 284. That's the latest news and sport.
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4: Around the country, Canberra, a showery day, heading for 15. Melbourne, showers increasing, windy, 19. A gale warning for the west coast and a strong wind warning for Port Phillip, Western Port, the central coast and east Gippsland. Sydney, a shower or two, 22. Brisbane, showers, 23. Perth, showers, 18. Adelaide, showers easing, 17. And gale warnings for the south central and the southeast coasts. Strong wind warnings for Adelaide metro waters. Hobart, a shower or two, 18. And Darwin, sunny, 33.
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3: 4-day working week for New South Wales with the holiday on Monday. Not the case, of course, in Queensland, but for anybody that's had the 4-day working week today, would that make today Thursday for you? Or would it make today Tuesday? Because it actually feels a little bit like a Monday in a roundabout kind of way. Wow, my head hurts. Let's stop this right now. 7 minutes past 4, 131 873 is the phone number. 0460 873 873 on the text. Overnights at 2GB.com, by the way, as well, if you want to send me an email. Let's get to the front page of the newspapers. And then after this, we're going to talk about muscle memory. Why would you do that, Phil? Well, I'm going to go on holiday next week, and I thought maybe I'll go to the gym and see if I can get my muscles to actually remember anything that they did about 40 years ago. But first, front page of The Australian has this story. Labor's tax changes will give Australian companies incentives to pay out dividends rather than reinvest capital into the businesses and the economy. Investors and corporate groups warn as they implore Jim Chalmers to needlessly and recklessly dump that budget that he put through. as they're calling that, needlessly and recklessly rushed through as well. That's too late, isn't it, really? You can't dump the budget bill now. It's out there. I would have thought, but then again, maybe you can do a U-turn on it. Oh, listen, that was a misprint. This on the front page of the Sydney Morning Herald. 5 years on from Westmead Hospital's billion-dollar redevelopment, its emergency department has recorded the worst wait times and ambulance ramping in New South Wales. 1 in 10 Westmead patients spent almost 22 hours in the emergency department. Wow, that's a long time, isn't it? I mean, I would like to think somebody had seen them in those 22 hours. This is more than double the time clocked up in a decade from a decade ago, despite only a small rise in the number of patients, according to the Bureau of Health Information and their data. 22 hours. I would like to think that if you're in there for 22 hours, that you're not in any pain. Crikey. Financial Review. The nation's peak business groups have slammed the government for needlessly and recklessly ramming through the parliament, the budget changes, the tax changes. Seems that needlessly and recklessly are the terms of the day today. And they've urged a review within 3 years to deal with what they are convinced will be unintended consequences. Here's your Financial Review. See, Herald Sun have a Neil Danaher State Funeral Edition today, with a big thank you to Neil as well. 8 pages of tributes as Aussies pay their respects to the inspiring MND crusader. And some of the quotes on the front page of the Herald Sun include this: not only an inspiration for the MND community, but an inspiration to all Australians. Play on Neil. That's one. What stands out most is the way he carried himself with dignity, strength, and an unwavering commitment to others. So that's the Neil Danaher State Funeral edition of the Herald Sun today if you are in Melbourne. Moving to the Courier Mail, and this story: Australia's landmark social media ban has triggered tech behemoth Apple to roll out sweeping new parental controls in a bid to protect children. And the chief executive, Tim Cook, personally apparently rang the Prime Minister, Anthony Albanese, to tell him about the world-leading laws championed by the Courier Mail and how they'd inspired the changes that Apple has unveiled, giving parents greater control over what content their children see and who they communicate with, which is a good story too. Although I wonder, do you think that would be the most important phone call that Albo had on his mobile phone? I mean, things like that make me wonder. Who rings him during the day? Who he takes? And who he decides not to take, you know, who he sort of pretends he's actually in a meeting and just hits the button. And also, would he have Tim Cook and his personal number in his phone? I have a lot of questions about Albo's phone now that I know will never be answered. Daily Telegraph have got the new look Blues, the team, the squad for the next game. That's one of the stories. And the other one is this. Do you remember we talked about this yesterday with incredulity and amazement, how Labor wanted you to donate $27 so they could try and stop the marching forward of One Nation? Well, One Nation have returned serve on Labor's $27 election donation drive with their very own $29 Fire the Liar appeal, which promises to use the funds on billboards, TV and radio ads to try and oust Labor from government. So you can give $27 to Labor, $29 to One Nation. And again, maybe this is how my mind works, but I wonder if that'd be tax deductible. I guess it's tax deductible depending on which government's in power at the time. The minor parties start the ad blitz today, despite Pauline Hanson calling the Labor campaign disgusting. So where will your money go? 27 to Labor, 29 to One Nation. Now all you need is Clive Palmer to come along and say, give me $30. It's almost like a fundraising GoFundMe campaign. I'd like to see this time next week, even though I'll be on holidays, who's winning the particular money-raising campaign. Let's get to the Age. Innovative businesses could keep using the 50% capital gains tax discount under a proposal being reviewed by the Treasurer, Jim Chalmers, who hasn't mentioned how much he'd like to fund the budget yet. And he's moving to address concerns that Labor's budget would hurt high growth firms and productivity. And let's get to one more. And this is the Adelaide Advertiser, who used this story last week and gave a really great punny headline. I can't help but thinking but think they're only using this story again so they can get another punny headline, because they're talking about how taxpayers are funding free doses of the popular drug Ozempic for South Australian prisoners. The Adelaide Advertiser can confirm. Inmates with existing prescriptions for Ozempic may elect to receive the drug for free through the South Australian Health, funded by state taxpayers. After being imprisoned. So, I mean, the story itself is as it sounds. It's there. But last week when they did this story, I was very impressed with the headline they had, which was Lamb Shank Redemption. And we all applauded that. Well, they've stepped up with the punny headline for this particular one from the Advertiser. So the story is Weight Watch House as Crims Get Free Diabetes Jabs. The Real Slim Shadies. Very good. Even got a thumbs up from Aussie Frank out there as well. Well, well done. Although, not enough punny headlines. That's why we started doing the Northern Territory News, with the hope that there'd be some kind of punny headlines, but the last couple of days have been quite disappointing, really. There you go. Quarter past four fifteen in the old language. Would you like to go back to the gym, but you're concerned about your muscle memory? Hang on a second. What exactly is muscle memory? Well, we'll find out after this.
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3: 18 minutes past four. Jerry in Sutherland says, Phil, Ozempic for prisoners is good business, really, because they could fit more prisoners in each cell. Think of the food savings. Or maybe they could cut back on the food in the first place. I think, again, Jerry, just going back to the Adelaide Advertiser, they just like that story because they've got someone whose job it is to write punny headlines, and that's the gift that keeps on giving. And I'd like a job like that to come up with the punny headlines. I think I could be quite good at that. And you know what I would say? Something along the lines of, and I'm still workshopping it in my head, something about chocolate bars. Hello, good morning, Adelaide Advertiser. If you're listening, I'm available to write these for you. Phil, last time you were away, this is Michael doing John Stanley's show, your footy tipping went down the drain. And the other time you went on your holiday, when you were crook with the virus, went down the drain as well. Stay home and close the curtains. By the way, on the footy tipping, and I'm going to have a word with my mate, and I use the word mate in inverted commas here, after yesterday's conversation that my mate, MG, had with Clinton Maynard. Well, I mean, I'm not surprised by Clinton Maynard. I put nothing past him after the big biscuit debacle that we had this time last year. But have a listen to the audio of this from Clinton's show yesterday.
0: Ugly Phil. I think Ugly Phil might be doing a bit of a micmac.
5: Oh, you reckon he's employing someone to do his tips?
0: Well, I don't know. He's always, I don't know. Maybe I'm barking up the wrong tree.
5: You see, because he works overnight, he's got all day to study the form.
0: True.
5: He's got a lot of time on his hands, Phil.
0: He's a connoisseur of rugby league.
3: Crikey. Clinton Maynard. Lot of time on my hands. You've done the overnight show. You know it's a one-man show, even though I've got Aussie Jack helping me out. You know you don't have any time on your hands because you're too busy. Oh, what'd I call him? Oh, yeah. Aussie Frank. Sorry. Thank you. Scottish Graham. You know you don't have any time on your hands when you're doing the overnight show. You're busy trying to sleep. As for the, the presumption that I would cheat by getting my listeners to come up with the footy tipping, mate, I'll see you in court for that one. Crikey. 4:21. As I mentioned, going on holiday next week, maybe I'll go to the gym. Maybe I'll try and get the old muscles to work again. However, it's probably been a while. Let's find out what muscle memory is, because it just sounds like, I don't know, it sounds like almost like an oxymoron, doesn't it, really? I spoke to Dr. Justin Christensen from the Cognitive Science Department at the Western Sydney University, because I wanted to know exactly what it was and how you break down what muscle memory is.
22: It's about memories of doing rather than memories of facts or of memories that we normally think about.
3: So how does it work? How does your memory remember things that you'd once learned but you think you'd forgotten?
22: It's really to this practicing. As we practice things, as we do things repeatedly over time, then our body remembers them, or our mind remembers them through these procedural memories.
3: And so how many times approximately in terms of hours do you have to repeat something until it becomes ingrained into your muscle memory?
22: This is a great question, and I don't know that there really is an answer. I know that there is a few books out there that say that there's that 10,000 hour premise of becoming a professional, but I think it's something that will be different for everyone. It changes over the time.
3: I think the 10,000 hour thing is sometimes used a bit too much. Initially, I think it came about by the Beatles playing hours and hours of live shows in Berlin, sometimes up to six a day. But to me, it seems in order to learn a skill, to get something committed to memory, it's not going to take 10,000 hours.
22: Certainly not. I mean, one of the main ideas that people bring up for this type of memory is riding a bike. Most of us have not spent 10,000 hours to get to a level where we're very happy with that ability.
3: With that in mind, how long does muscle memory last before it completely goes?
22: It is relatively spared through dementia progression, which is really nice. There can be other conditions that are less kind to this type of memory. But I mean, this is, as long as you're practicing it somewhat, and just giving it a go every now and again, I think this is something that can stay with you for quite a while.
3: In terms of muscle memory, for example, if you're driving home in your car and you remember the route, even if you're not thinking about it, is muscle memory committed to the subconscious or the conscious mind?
22: I would say it's much more the subconscious. There are certain things that may come out, like the important turn when there's a chance that if you want to decide to go a different route, these may be points that have more conscious moments, but for a lot of it, it is very much unconscious. And that gives you a lot more freedom for your conscious mind to think about other things.
1: Yeah, that's the reason why you can do things without thinking about it. What about in the terms of skills that you may have lost, though? And I'll use that as an example. I wanted to learn French at about the age of 40, and I'd left school at the age of 15, so I hadn't continued to study. And I just found that I couldn't learn. I couldn't study. I don't know whether it was French or if it was just the fact that my mind had gone out of the exercise of trying to study something. Does that last long?
22: Languages are a really interesting topic in themselves because there's partly about motivation. How do we get our minds to feel like this is an important topic worth remembering? That kind of usability factor. So for instance, if you know you're going someplace important where you have to remember a little bit, this may actually help motivate you in those moments where you really want to learn it. But if it's just like, oh, I think I'd love to do this again, I think there needs to be this added motivation that can really help with this.
1: I believe you're largely using the prefrontal part of your brain. When you feel like that isn't working anymore, could that be subject of concern?
22: It is less seen in these types of procedural memory. For instance, there's a really nice study that looks at a single person with advanced dementia. So she really doesn't have much ability to speak anymore. And so her frontal areas of her brain are quite affected by dementia. And still she's able to sing a song that she, 2 weeks after she learned it.
1: I read that towards the middle of your life, you tend to forget a lot of memories. But then as you get older, a lot of memories come back with greater clarity. If that is the case, why is that?
22: As we age, we get better at having what's called crystallized memory. So these are really important parts of our lives that are important in storytelling. So there are thoughts about like the importance of being able to tell our children and grandchildren important stories from our past so that they can also learn from them. And so maybe this would be why these types of memories are better preserved even into later life than in midlife when you're just all over the place.
1: Can an old dog learn new tricks, or do you, as you get older, do you have prejudices that tend not to allow you to learn new things?
22: I think both are true. I think we need to get over our prejudices and try things out and have fun. I think this is really important in allowing us to learn these new things, like getting on a bike after 20 years, be safe, but go for it. Have fun.
1: And can you actually improve your memory? And what skills would you need? What techniques would you need in order to be able to do that?
22: There's not an easy way. So, I mean, for procedural memory, sleeping is really important. And this idea of spacing out your learning, this is really important. It's this idea that you need to, I guess it's kind of like going to the gym. You need to kind of be regular, but you don't want to overload yourself all at once, or else that's not going to really provide much benefit.
1: And what kinds of things would cause you to remember something, a memory, completely differently to the way it happened? Is that, again, through prejudice, through things that have happened in your life, which then make you want to look at things differently?
22: I think that's a great question. I think this is slightly getting outside of my area of knowledge.
1: Sure.
22: There's been some great studies on this, for instance, like the effect when you see an accident and you're trying to remember all the things and how differently can come out, just not necessarily prejudices, but just by how it's been triggered. And how it's been stored and what you thought was important in the moment.
1: And I read a really interesting article by Carl Jung. If you have, for example, 3 eyewitnesses to a crime and 2 of them are telling the identical story, then 2 of them are lying because nobody sees any particular circumstance one way. You're only looking at it from one particular angle. And I imagine memory is a lot like that as well. You remember things the way you want to remember them, as opposed to the way they actually were.
22: Well, we remember them in terms of, so for instance, if you are a bike rider, I don't know why I'm keeping bringing this up, but you will remember things in terms of how you've lived your life and how it's, because it's easier to store memories in a way that you have access to them. if that makes sense.
1: Do you think that people have a greater recollection of happy memories or bad memories?
22: This really depends on the person themselves. And also what is being used to draw out the memories. For instance, one of the beautiful things about music, apparently, is that it, maybe because it's tied more to life events or things, it has more happy memories associated with it and social memories.
1: And the same goes for smells, obviously, as well. It transports you back to a place where you once were.
22: Exactly.
1: Justin, really fascinating. Thank you very much.
22: You're very welcome. Thanks for having me on.
6: There's Dr. Justin Christensen there talking about memory from the Department of Cognitive Science at the Western Sydney University. Hello, Joy. How are you? Joy said, sent a couple of texts. I was going to text you earlier this morning, but I fell asleep. I was going to suggest Pauline act on Labor's ads for funds and start her own fundraiser. But there you go. One Nation beat me to the punch. Or maybe they read your mind. And also she gave me a joke for anybody that's going to the gym. Why did the gym go out of business? Because it didn't work out. There you go. We have the boom sound effect. We would have gone to that one too. Hey, Phil, is it true you might go to the gym? What's your favorite machine? Is it the vending machine? Well, possibly, but at least it's not the cigarette machine. And also this one that came in from Julia. Phil, have I missed something? Are you going on holidays or covering for John Stanley? No, no, Stanky's here, I think. Everybody's got a couple of weeks off when I get back, but I'm going to get a couple of weeks out of the way beforehand. Because then when we get back, then we're covering for everybody on the overnight show, if that makes sense. Yeah, so a couple of weeks off as of next Monday. Okay, it's 4:30. Let's get ourselves an update from the newsrooms.
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1: Firstly, starting in Sydney, the 2GB newsroom. And a good morning to Dusty Fitzpatrick.
7: Good morning, Phil. A teenager's been charged over a fatal jet ski crash in Sydney's south last year. A 15-year-old boy died and another boy was seriously injured in the incident on the Georges River at Sylvania. A report shows 68% of emergency department patients in New South Wales started treatment on time in the first 3 months of this year. The Bureau of Health Information says that figure is relatively stable when compared with the same quarter in 2025. And Sydney's new international airport will welcome its first passengers on the 25th of October. Jetstar will operate the airport's first commercial passenger flight with an Airbus A320 travelling to the Gold Coast. Thanks, Phil. That's the latest from Sydney.
1: By the way, thank you for allowing me to follow you on Instagram too, by the way. I feel like it's just brought us a little bit closer together now.
7: No worries at all. Okay. Anytime.
1: Well, I haven't commented on any photos yet, but I'll do that.
7: I don't post much, Phil, to be honest with you.
1: No, I did notice that. I was a bit bored with your one, to be honest with you. Thank you. All right, let's go to the 4BC newsroom and good morning to Chloe Affleck.
8: Good morning, Phil. Brisbane City Council has voted to reduce parking requirements in newly built apartments and increase building heights outside of high-density zones. Minimum block sizes have also been reduced from 260 square metres to 220. And concerning new research reveals male construction workers in Queensland are at almost double the risk of suicide compared to other industries. Workplace bullying, financial stress and pressure to meet project deadlines are the main driving factors.
1: Thank you very much, Chloe Affleck. And more news from the newsrooms on those and other stories coming up in about 29 minutes' time.
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1: We're on to the football, or if you wish, the soccer. Last night saw a 3-1 win for the Matildas in a friendly over Mexico at Western Sydney Stadium in Parramatta. Well done to the Matildas, because the Mexican team are a good team too. The game was a milestone for the Matilda Caitlin Fjord in her 150th game, scoring the final goal in the 71st minute. And that goal was part of an improved forward line following the 1-0 loss to Mexico in Newcastle on Saturday night. So does this mean they're playing three and it goes by aggregate? I would imagine that's the case. Fjord's goal gave the friendly international its final scoreline after the Australians had led 2-1 at halftime in front of a pretty
6: impressive turnout, in fact, nearly 19,000 fans. Not bad for a midweek game in the cold. It'll be a long wait till the Matildas play again, though. Their next international window not due until September. In the meantime, it's time to move on to the Socceroos. More football on the way with the FIFA World Cup beginning on Friday. Bring it on, I say. Tomorrow morning, we'll have a look through the rundown and see which are some of the main games to keep an eye on. And, of course, we'll also have Spiro from the Ben Fodden Show giving us the update on the footy. And, incidentally, our footy tipper, our guest commentator, when I get back, and the football will still be on. Hopefully, England will still be in it. I don't know about the Socceroos, and I don't know about Graham's team, Scotland, but nonetheless. We're going to have our mate, George Denikian, life support system for a cravat and a moustache. He's going to be bringing us updates as well. Unfortunately, no Greek and Italian inclusion in this one, but it's going to be some good football, hopefully, coming up. 27 minutes to 5.

0: 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It was found inside the bowel of Rachel, aged 38. 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
9: 24 minutes to 5, getting ready for the big breakfast shows of the morning. The mechanics are in action right now and the wheels are being greased for Sydney's Best Breakfast with Ben Fordham on 2GB, followed by Mike Levy in Brisbane, 4BC, Dean Miller and Sophie Formica. Still got a way to go before we get there, though. Gabe says, well, hang on a second, isn't that a coincidence, Phil, that your holiday comes as the Soccer World Cup happens? Would you spend all night watching the games? Well, no, two things. One, it is a coincidence because we just had to get some holidays out of the way before filling in for the 2 weeks when I get back, where we'll be doing 5 nights a week for 2 weeks of the overnight show nationally. And incidentally, somebody else said, will Mike Jeffries be filling in for you? And the answer to that is yes. So that was it. But I don't know. Is it on the telly, incidentally? Gabes, do you know? Because I'm hoping it'll be on SBS, so I'll get to watch some. And also, by the way, another one going back to Grant, who says, Phil, I have a mind worth remembering, talking about muscle memory, I have a mind worth remembering is something to remember if I could remember that. Now that's something to forget. And you reminded me of that character, but I can't think of what its name was on Star Wars that talked, that had backward sentences. What was the one? You know the one I'm talking about. Was it Yoda? No, I don't think it was Yoda. It was the other one. I talk like this. I backwards sometimes. Shall I talk? I can't remember it. Julia, hopefully that answers your question as well. If you're attempting to establish factory memory or anything from the past, says Hamish on the text, you can't say that because so many people say one thing and fewer say another, that the majority are correct. Consensus science is not a science or the scientific principle. Well, there you go. I just go back to Carl Jung, and what he said is that, you know, if you get three eyewitnesses and two are telling exactly the same story, then two of them are lying. Let's talk about the update and what's going on in terms of the Iran conflict, just working our way through the news stories of the morning. Iran and US talks have nothing to do with Lebanon, says Israel. Trump has denied the claims that Netanyahu has defied him, and also said that the Iran deal is imminent as well. At least eight dead as Israel strikes Lebanon, again defying Trump. That was one that came in this morning at 1:45. US must respond, and Trump vows revenge is the story that has broken. That one came through at 3:00 this morning after he said that the US must respond to an Iranian attack that downed a US helicopter. In fact, Donald Trump went to his social media, Truth Social outlet, to say this: I've been informed by our great military that last night the Iranians shot down one of our highly sophisticated Apache helicopters while patrolling over the Strait of Hormuz. There were two pilots involved, both the safe and uninjured. Nevertheless, the United States must, of necessity, respond to this attack. Thank you for your attention to this matter, President Donald Trump. So the important thing to take out of that, and the implications or the inference, I don't know. Nevertheless, the United States must, of necessity, respond to this attack. So I don't know what will happen next. But I read an article in The Conversation by Amin Saikal, Emeritus Professor of Middle Eastern Studies at the Australian National University. And he's drawn a parallel between the situation that we've got now in Iran to the Iran situation in 1979. Do you remember the hostage crisis that happened in 1979 that basically unseated the president of the time, President Carter, Jimmy Carter, for Ronald Reagan, because the negotiations went on for something like 444 days. Now, he thinks, or at least he's put it up as a hypothetical, that Iran may be dragging out, just like they did in 1979, this current situation to humiliate the US. Maybe they're doing that to Donald Trump now, especially with the US midterm elections coming up. So I wanted to ask him about that.
10: Well, I think the main similarity is that the Iranians dragged out the hostage crisis for something like 444 days. And that played a very important role in the defeat of President Jimmy Carter in the presidential elections then. And I think the Iranians are trying to do the same sort of thing in relation to the current situation, knowing that President Trump will be facing a midterm elections towards the end of this year. Although President Trump has said many times that they are very close to signing an agreement, but that has not really eventuated so far. And the reports coming from the Iranian side indicate that they are not in a hurry to reach a final deal, not perhaps to the same extent that President Trump is finding it necessary to sign some sort of deal or secure some sort of deal as soon as possible.
9: He's drawing out conflicts the usual Iran methodology then?
10: Well, at least that has been the case in the past. And they certainly have a very long-term view of events and their foreign policy objectives. And my hunch at this point is that they feel very much bruised by the fact that they were attacked by the United States and Israel without those powers being provoked by Iran. Of course, the United States and Israel justified their attacks on the grounds that Iran was building up nuclear weapons, but from everything that we really know, Iran was not on the verge of producing nuclear weapons, and it had actually denounced any suggestions that it was going to produce nuclear weapons. And I think now they're basically trying to do whatever they can to basically embarrass both President Trump and Prime Minister Benjamin Netanyahu by ensuring not only to control the Strait of Hormuz and conflict heavy pain on the world economy, but also to basically deny President Trump and Prime Minister Benjamin Netanyahu the victory that they were really seeking in the first place.
9: Do you think the lines of communication are clearly open between Iran and Trump, or do you think that there's a lot of miscommunication along the way here?
10: I don't think there is any direct communications, and it's all been done through mediations. And mediation is conducted by the Pakistanis, and also I think some of the Arab countries as well from the Gulf have been conveying messages to United States and from United States to Iran. But the main player so far has been Pakistan, and the Pakistanis have been very keen to take messages from Washington to Tehran and from Tehran to Washington. But that's been going on now for nearly 6 weeks or even a bit longer, and nothing has really happened. Although, I mean, as I said earlier, President Trump has been very optimistic about the possibility of an agreement. But even if there is going to be an agreement, that would be, from the Iranian perspective, to end the war, not necessarily to resolve all the issues. And some of the very critical issues, like the Iranian nuclear program, will have to be negotiated after the war has formally ended. That may take its own life and therefore drag on the negotiations for quite some time.
11: You mentioned in the article, and this is an idea that I'd sort of floated, a theory that I'd floated earlier on, that it's given renewed life to the Islamic government because many people who are opposed to the regime have now rallied around the flag. And my thoughts were that perhaps the Americans underestimated the fact that they may have hated the regime, but they actually hate the Americans more.
10: They had certainly opposed the regime. I mean, there were many Iranians who had come out January and part of February, but they were totally suppressed. And of course, there were reports of thousands of people have been killed. But once they were faced with U.S. and Israeli attacks, then for the love of their country, they would unite behind the regime of the day. And that is what the Iranians have historically done, that when they have been faced with threats from outside, they have closed ranks simply because that they love their country and you don't want to see their country bombed and their country destroyed.
11: You mentioned in the article as well that Tehran is not as isolated as the Trump administration believes, that they have the support of Russia and China. Do you think that, again, America have underestimated the alliances that Iran have?
10: I think it's very possible that they have. President Trump made a trip to Beijing, and the expectation was that he would get some sort of firm commitment from President Xi that China would not really supply arms and would not buy Iranian oil, but he did not get that sort of pledge from President Xi. And at the same time, there have been reports of Russians rushing arms to Iran, and there has been a very close intelligence cooperation between Iran and China.
11: You mentioned that the idea behind this is to try and string this out as long as possible to embarrass Donald Trump and also to cause him problems in the midterm elections in November. But could there be an end game as well before then from Iran's perspective?
10: I think so. I mean, it's very possible, but as I mentioned earlier, what the Iranians really want at this point is to see the end of the conflict. In other words, there's going to be an agreement. It will be more focused on ending the conflict rather than tackling some of the very central issues. And of course, one of the most central issue is the Iranian nuclear program, because President Trump and, of course, also the Israeli leaders are very much interested in seeing that Iran does not have the capability at any time to be able to produce a nuclear bomb, and they want to retreat the stockpile of highly enriched uranium that Iranians still possess. To negotiate that, I think it's going to take a very long time. It's not going to eventuate very quickly.
11: Well, like you mentioned, the Ayatollah Khomeini back in the conflict in 1979 kept that going for 444 days. So they used to play in the long game. We'll just have to wait and see what happens next. Amin, thank you so much.
10: My pleasure.
11: Amin Sekel there, Emeritus Professor of Middle Eastern Studies at the Australian National University. Although Tony sent me a text and said, we'll get some commentators who don't lean left. The truth is the Iranian regime is being chiked slowly, and I had to look up that word because I thought it was a word I don't know, but it might have been a misspell, I think. Perhaps choked is the word you're looking at, right? And it's just a matter of time before the regime falls. That on the text there. And Harry, on the other hand, says, well, thank you for the Iranian expert, and I enjoyed the interview. So it's two different sides of that interview. Some people liked it, some people didn't. 12 minutes to five. More of your texts after this. Who do you-

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10: 9 to 5, working hard to make a living. Hello to my mate Dave Archer, speaking of which, on his way to work. Prue McSween, my radio girlfriend, how are you? She says, Phil on the text, there's no doubt that Iran is playing Trump. It's a high-stakes game show. They know domestic politics and are driving Trump, deal or no deal, and the Iranians seem to be winning in this particular case. Well, they've certainly got, you know, prior with that, don't they, Prue? They've certainly experienced in that type of propaganda as well. Also on the text, and good morning, good to hear from you too, Prue. Ruth says, no pet vet for 3 weeks. Yeah, he's overseas too, Rob Zammit. I tried to get him on this week, Ruth, but I got a text back going, no, I can't, I'm overseas. He's having a holiday. Glenn says, all 104 games in the World Cup are on SBS. Brilliant. And David also mentioned that as well. As I don't have internet, I'm concerned that most matches will be on the SBS stream channel. I don't know. I'll find out more about that. Of course, for those of us who are very excited about the World Cup, which is only a couple of days away now. And hopefully it'll be a good tournament too. It is 8 minutes to 5, talking about if you're going over and travelling anywhere, you need to go to 9.com.au and speak to their travel expert, Sarah Swain, because she's got all of the tips. Morning, how are you?
11: I'm good, how are you?
12: Good. Last week we talked about how to escape winter, but this time we're going to dive straight into the wave and go to the coldest places we can go. Only problem, of course, if you go skiing, it's going to cost you a fortune.
11: Well, it's not known for being cheap, is it? But obviously, if you go skiing in Australia, you're saving a lot of money on that flight. You can drive there. There's even like a new Flixbus between Sydney and Thredbo as well. So, you know, you're already saving yourself a heap by skiing in New South Wales and Victoria, obviously, the top places to go this winter, and the season is starting early June.
12: Well, we've had a really good couple of seasons, the last couple, so, you know, considering the way the weather's turning, if it stays cold, that'll be brilliant. Where else can you go to save some cash?
11: It's not so much where you go, it's how you plan it. So what you need to do, yeah, exactly.

0: things that you need to look up. And I also spoke to some experts and they say, obviously, you know, weekends, that's when everybody wants to go. But if you look at going midweek, you're going to save a lot of money. Now, I'm not a skier. Maybe you are. But if you're a beginner, you can even get special packages, which includes like a lesson, a lift pass and your gear as well. So if you want to try it out without splashing out too much money, you know, just in case you don't like it, then that's definitely a good option.
1: And I see as well, if you want to go overseas, you can go to Japan, North America and Europe with their winter seasons, plus throwing in a two-season skiing passes for Australia. It's an 18-month pass. Is it expensive?
0: It's expensive. It's over $1,000. But, you know, if you're an enthusiast, if you're a big skier, this Icon Pass, it covers Thredbo. And you can also ski in, yeah, as you said, these resorts, Japan, America, Europe, once it's time, you know, once the winter comes around there, and it covers two seasons skiing in Australia. So, yeah, that's the way to go if you want to get out on the slopes as much as you possibly can.
1: Those Icon Passes sound great, don't they?
0: Yes, definitely get organized, have a look. Book one if that's what you want to do for your winter holiday.
1: And it's not like one of those getaways where you just jump in the car and try your luck either, is it? You want to make sure you book early.
0: Absolutely, yes. And you might have seen some pictures recently. Aldi has a ski sale. It's very famous every year. Everybody queues up, so that's the place to go to look for ski gear. They might still have some hanging around.
1: Is that right? In the middle aisle? Fantastic. I didn't think of that.
0: That's right.
1: We all love that middle aisle at Aldi. Can you give us the website where people can find out all the details?
0: 9.com.au and head to the travel section.
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2: Good morning, I'm Gabrielle Hodson. One Nation has returned fire on Labor's $27 election donation drive with a $29 Fire the Liar appeal starting today. The Rising Party promises to use the money on billboards, TV and radio ads to oust the Albanese government. Meanwhile in Victoria, Pauline Hanson and Labor Premier Jacinta Allen have traded barbs over a mobile billboard calling to ditch the witch at the November state election.
3: It's an absolute basket case down there, let alone the debt of $190 billion plus dollars. And then you had the corruption. No wonder they call her a witch.
4: Pauline Hanson chooses to barrack for the bullies. I choose to fight them.
2: It's taken 70 firefighters around an hour and a half to contain a large factory fire in Melbourne's north. The Campbellfield blaze was first reported at 11:20, close to the Upfield rail line, prompting a warning about smoke across the area. The 50-metre-long building was fully involved when the first of two dozen fire trucks arrived. A 21-year-old man's lucky to escape with a cut to the back of his neck after a late-night shooting in Sydney's southwest. Police are investigating what led to the 10 p.m. incident in Bankstown. Police in Melbourne's northeast want to hear from anyone with info about a man found dead with suspected burns in a Donvale park. A member of the public alerted emergency services. Officers believe he may have been homeless. Two soldiers in a US Army helicopter that crashed near the Strait of Hormuz have been rescued by an uncrewed sea drone. The operation took about 2 hours and both personnel are described as being in stable conditions. Central Command is investigating whether the patrolling Apache went down due to mechanical failure or an airstrike. A WA expert says Australia is beginning to feel the effects of rapidly warming oceans. The UN's published a World Ocean Assessment finding oceans are under severe stress. Co-author Zoe Richards says the last few years have been devastating for coral in the Indian Ocean.
5: We're seeing some of those impacts manifest here in terms of our very large-scale coral bleaching event that occurred all across the northwest coast last year. And also we've seen our huge cyclone impact that just happened from Cyclone Narelle.
2: A Somali soccer referee described as Africa's best has been denied entry to the US ahead of the start of the World Cup on Friday. After being turned away at Miami International Airport, he's posted a message saying he's looking forward to joining future World Cups. The BBC says thousands of African fans have been denied visas, while the Iranian team has been told it has to stay in Mexico and only travel into the US on match days. Finance and the Aussie dollar is buying 70.3 US cents. The Dow Jones is up 101 points and the Nasdaq's down 289.
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2: David Cantillo, the first Indigenous player at elite level in South Australia, has been honoured almost 50 years after his death at the AFL's Hall of Fame night. Tim Evans, John Worsfold, Dustin Fletcher and former umpire Hayden Kennedy have also been inducted, as well as Brownlow medalist Gary Ablett Jr.
6: I can still remember the first day walking in and I couldn't look at people in the eyes. I walked around shaking hands and, you know, seeing some of the players that I'd grown up watching that had played a lot of football with Dad, that, you know, was something that just didn't seem real to me.
2: Tennis and Rinki Hijikata is through to the next round of the Stuttgart Open after beating German Tom Gench 6-7, 7-6, 6-3. Fellow Aussies James Duckworth and Nick Kyrgios are also through. That's the latest news and sport.
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2: Around the country, Canberra, a showery day, heading for 15. Melbourne, showers increasing, windy, 19. A gale warning for the west coast and a strong wind warning for Port Phillip, Western Port, the central coast and east Gippsland. Sydney, a shower or two, 22. Brisbane, showers, 23. Perth, showers, 18. Adelaide, showers easing, 17. And gale warnings for the south central and the southeast coasts. Strong wind warnings for Adelaide metro waters. Hobart, a shower or two, 18. And Darwin, sunny, 33.
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0: 4-day working week for New South Wales, 5 for Queensland. If you get used to the 4-day working week, unless of course they want to make it a 3-day working week, and then what are you supposed to do? You know, not do what you're told to do? 5:07, getting ready for the hardest working breakfast show in Sydney, Ben Fordham. Sydney's best breakfast on 2GB on the way at 5:30. Followed by the great man Mark Levy. And in Brisbane, 4BC, Dean Miller and Sophie Formica on the way at 5:30 as well. 5:07. On the text, here's one from Ben. We were talking to Sarah before about going skiing. And Ben says, when we lived in Melbourne, we would ski at Mount Bella and commute from Mansfield. Very cost effective. I like the idea of a skiing holiday. Also, like I like the idea of a surfing holiday. But the only problem I have with it is you've got to go somewhere and then, you know, you come back and then you've got to go back out there again. So you've got to go up the hill, ski down, then go back up. And if you're surfing, you've got to paddle out, then catch the wave and go back into, you know, so my solution to this is I'm just going to lie on the couch on my holiday. And perhaps the only back and forth I'll be doing throughout the day will be to the fridge to see what I can find. And then I'll lie back on the couch and wait for more from the World Cup. Prue also continued with her text before saying, Phil, Pauline is pouring gasoline on Labor. Fire the liar for $29. Sounds like a bargain to me. And if you missed out that story, this is just following up from yesterday where I said before we were incredulous that Labor had this campaign to try and stop the impending march forward of One Nation by you donating $27 to help them in a GoFundMe-style campaign. So now One Nation has returned serve on their $27 election campaign with their own $29 Fire the Liar appeal. And I'm not going to be here next week, unfortunately, because I'd love to see the comparison as to who will be raising the most amount of money. And I like the rhyming too, not quite the alliteration, but you know, here we've got Fire the Liar, We've had Ditch the Witch so far this week, so we're on a rhyming slang merry-go-round, but nothing from the Libs yet. And I'd like to offer, if they're going to start their own fundraising campaign, no fibs with the Libs. In case you're listening, you know, you can have that for free. I'm always, you know, willing to help out in the arena of politics. What about helping out in the arena of needing skilled workers? I spoke to Dr. Kelly McGlynn from the School of Education at the Deakin University about the whole concept of vocational education being treated as a backup plan for school leavers. You know, vocational training when I was a kid in year 10 was basically if you didn't know what you wanted to do, then you'd be sent out on, a little bit of work experience and end up in places like I did, like I think it was Meyer or David Jones, where I stood around for a week. And John Stanley told me he had the same thing as well. But I was saying to Kelly that the trades industry, among others, but certainly the trades industry right now, definitely needs some more workers.
13: Yeah, it certainly does. And I'm just drawing on your comments there that, you know, I think what we found is that 29% of occupations are in shortage in 2025. And the really interesting part there is half of those are trades roles and being in shortage. So those vocational pathways to develop skills, those qualifications for those particular jobs in those trade industries are absolutely fundamental.
0: So why aren't these being adapted?
13: Yeah, so it's not necessarily that they're not being adapted. It's really that we don't necessarily value them as much. And there's this real contradiction at the moment between this increasing skills shortage that we're often told about, but yet in terms of our media kind of cultural focus, we actually don't value those vocational pathways as much. And a good example of that is to think about at the end of the year, we get kind of flashed across our front page newspapers and media, the ATAR results or the pathways into universities and school rankings, but they're all based on university pathways. And it's pretty rare for us to see a celebration of those pathways into vocational spaces and into TAFE and trades pathways. And that's where we need the real shift around that value between vocational pathways as well as university pathways.
0: Who would this be more targeted at? Would it be the year 10 school leavers or the year 12s? Because I imagine year 12s probably have an idea to go to college or university.
13: Yeah, so 2 points. We probably need a big shift in our schools and those conversations starting really early. But it's really about also a societal shift on what we value. And the issue is not necessarily that we value university too much, but it's that actually that we value those vocational pathways too little. And, you know, even if we think about our schools, we tend to notice that a lot of the schools have resources and funding and workforce. They all relate predominantly to those pathways into higher ed. And we need to see more of that focus shift to how we support applied learning and vocational pathways.
0: It looks like about 50% of trade roles and 40% of professional occupations now are suffering from skilled shortages. Do you think that's because younger people are more interested in AI and that kind of technology and there's less incentive to get into the trades work?
13: Yeah, I think what we really need to see is that the incentives based in that path. I think that's a really good comment. We also need to see kind of a shift in the way schools celebrate, but also the way family talks about and media reports what we count as success. And I think traditionally we kind of count those university offers and rankings. So it's not that the kind of vocational or the trade pathways lack value, but it's just not visible enough. And so how do we encourage more young people to kind of move into these careers and pathways that we don't necessarily value is the real contradiction. And we certainly know it's not because of lack of jobs. And we know young people, the pathway into vocational and trade-based jobs get employed really quickly. We also know statistically young people, the pathway into some of these professions also can earn a really high income. And an electrician, for an example, is a really lucrative pathway to move into, and in fact more than some of our higher ed pathways. So it's certainly not because of lack of possibility in these spaces. It's really about how we value them publicly.
0: I'm presuming, and I could be wrong here, that the majority of the people that go into trades are people that leave at year 10 as opposed to older school leavers who, as I mentioned before, will go off to university. So if that's the case, then you want to, I imagine, start targeting those people before they get to year 10, or at least give them some kind of an idea, some kind of initiative. Otherwise, they may get to where I was, leave it to year 10 and not have any idea what I wanted to do.
13: Yeah, I think that's a good point. I suppose one of the really good developments that we've seen recently as well, that schools are actually doing really good work in this space, and they're starting to. And we're kind of dealing with some historical issues here around what we value. But we also know that schools now are getting really great at offering things like VET, vocational education training, in school. You can do an apprenticeship while you're also still in senior secondary school. And we also know there's TAFE apprenticeships and kind of industry pathways that aren't necessarily that ATAR kind of pathway you would see students traditionally take. So that kind of historical element of leaving school at year 10 to jump into a trade, you can actually still do that while you're in senior secondary school. You can do a school-based apprenticeship, and you can pathway into, you know, the workforce in that way. So it's certainly not because schools aren't doing great work in this space. They, in fact, are. It's really about how we kind of shift what we see as the most prestigious route. And I think it's about kind of looking at how we value vocational and TAFE and trade pathways just as much as higher ed pathways.
0: Well, that's right. And you talk about prestige, you know, younger people are very interested in, and I'm again presuming here, in AI and things like that, IT jobs, which aren't going to last. So to incentivize somebody to take on a long-term career, you're going to always have a career, I guess at this stage at least, with trades, but you've got to try and get them to have the appetite to want to move in that direction. How do you do that?
13: Yeah, that's the really important part. And I think that's the contradiction we really want to see shift here. So it's as a society, how do we start to kind of change what counts as school success? And so the ATAR really only tells one story. And I feel like in a sense, we're missing the whole story here. And so it's being able to kind of look at those students that take vocational pathways and celebrate them just as much. And whether that's across our newspapers at the end of the year, when we're looking at ATAR school scores and school rankings, it's that celebration of what we see as success. And I think sometimes university is kind of presented as this default marker of success. And it's not necessarily the case. No. Students can be incredibly successful, you know, moving into trades. And your comment on AI is a really contemporary sort of topical space at the moment. And you're right, many of these trades require that really applied knowledge, which is not necessarily underpinned by AI here. So it's certainly going to be a more and more valued space. And I think we need to sort of start thinking that way.
0: And do you think there's even a little bit of stigma attached to going into a blue collar job?
13: Yeah, very much. And that's the bit I'd love to see shift. You know, the common discourse at the moment is, you know, Australia needs these really skilled workers. We hear this all the time. Mm. So if that's the case, vocational education and trades, they can't remain the pathway that we sort of quietly respect, but we publicly overlook that pathway. And so I'd love to see that we, you know, publicly have a shift of how we think about these pathways and we value them.
0: I think you've hit the nail on the head there, especially if you're looking at a long-term career and prospects beyond the IT world, because, you know, that bubble, nobody wants to admit it, but that bubble is looking like it's going to burst, and it's going to be more of an inconvenience than anything else, at least with trades, you've got a backup. It's lovely talking to you, Kelly. Thank you so much.
13: Thanks so much, Phil.
0: Dr. Kelly McGlynn there from the School of Education at the Deakin University, talking about vocational education. And some texts on this, 0460 873 873, if you want to get involved as well and give us your opinion. Anthony's not impressed at all about pathways and says the apprenticeship system collapsed when they locked up schools till year 12. A first-year apprentice needs to be 16 in full-time employment, so the pathways to apprenticeship are rubbish. And Chris, who's in Engadine, also wanted to say that most teachers went to university only, so that's what they know. It's harder to influence student pathways as they don't have the personal experience to go to TAFE and trades. Chris from Engadine on that. Your thoughts? 0460 873 873. It's 20 past five.
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0: 522. Hello, Gary at Woodalba says, Phil, you mentioned Cooma and Ginderbine. Did you used to go to the Bumby Bar? I'm sure I saw you there. Well, I don't know if there was a middle-aged, fat, bald, sweating, angry, drunk guy at the bar anywhere in Australia. To be honest, it probably was me. Hey, Phil, here's one from Dave at Cannon Hill. When you're doing your rhyming for the Libs in terms of their donation rhyme, throw your money down the dunny. Oh, I like that. On the Tony Abbott listening tour, says Bruce, Abbott is a warrior. Albo should be worried and ditch the Liberals in name only. Listening is good, but action is better. And as we mentioned before, the Lib Party's top brass has backed a preference deal with One Nation after the bulk of centre-right voters called for a Conservative alliance. With the Libs Party President Tony Abbott and the opposition leader Angus Taylor both endorsing the coalition preferencing One Nation in the ballot, which is coming up on Tuesday. Some more texts that came through here as well. I worked for Shell in the Gladstone LNG plant, and we hired apprentices and trainees straight out of school. Sue says, the pay is incredible. The future opportunities for them was unlimited, earning while they learn from the best tradesmen in the business, setting them up for life. Although Mark says, I've always said that 95% of the education system is only for 5% of the students that attend school. That was quite a long text, so I can only read part of that too, because I've got to get to, well, basically, Ben Fordham and also Dean and Sophie. Phil, I work at TAFE in the Trade Pathways. This is from Michelle. It's amazing to see 17-year-olds start their TVET pathway while still at school in electro construction and auto. And certainly my students will love this. And also Rob says, interested to see what the average incomes are across the board. My son and son-in-law are both chippies. Both earn well over $100,000. I was a mechanic and now drive traffic trucks, and I reckon I earn more than uni students. No hex debts with trades, says Rob. Appreciate that, mate. And I guess that's the thing too, that, you know, you've got to worry about if kids are looking towards, you know, AI jobs and things like that, you know, tech jobs, you've got to worry about the AI influence that that's having and whether or not that'll take their jobs. And also, you would also think that, you know, tradie jobs are always going to be around.
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0: You'd hope so, anyway. ASX 200 index lost 20.9 points, or just over 2.2% to 8,604.20 after earlier falling 1.6% to 8,490.9. The dollar, Australian dollar, one of them is buying 70 US cents and 53 British pence.
1: Sydney traffic. Keep the conversation flowing. Call 131-873 or send us a text 0460-873-873.
20: A bit of fog in parts of our northwest, including around Berkshire Park and South Windsor, and also on the M1, some slight fog in the 90 zone at Bar Point. Great Western Highway remains closed both ways between Mount Victoria and Little Hartley with the ongoing road damage at Victoria Pass. Diversions taking you along Darling Causeway and Bell's Line of Road through Lithgow. St. Susie, a crash on Rocky Point Road, that's southbound just before the Captain Cook Bridge. Tom Ugly's Bridge doing a pretty good job moving traffic from Sylvania over to Blakehurst on the Princess Highway, and the Hume Motorway busy but moving northbound through Ingleburn. 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
0: Hey, Sue and Sarah, thanks for the texts after the interview we had, and also Micah at I Build Carpentry Solutions as well, who said we should be doing more of that kind of chat about vocational education. Well, get ready for Sydney's Best Breakfast on the way with Ben Fordham on 2GB, and in Brisbane on 4BC, Dean Miller and Sophie Formica. 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
4: Good morning, I'm Josh Bryant. A teenager's been charged over a fatal jet ski crash in Sydney South. Jamel Wells reports.
5: A 15-year-old boy died and another boy was seriously injured in the crash on the Georges River at Tom Ugly's Bridge, Sylvania, in July 2025. A crime scene was set up and the Marine Area Command investigated the incident. The other boy, now 15, has been charged with dangerous navigation and operating a recreational vessel negligently causing death. He's due to face a children's court next month. Jamel Wells reporting.
4: The US president is accusing Iran of shooting down an American helicopter over the Strait of Hormuz. Two crew members were rescued and are believed to be uninjured after the Apache chopper went down. Donald Trump has taken to social media to warn or out of necessity the United States must respond to the attack, although it's unclear at this stage what the response will be. Police in Belfast are calling for calm as protesters gather in Northern Ireland following a violent attack on a man which has been described as an attempted beheading. Graphic footage shows a man brandishing a knife above the man's head before onlookers went to help. Northern Ireland's First Minister is urging people to reject hatred against migrants after it was revealed the suspect in the attack is Sudanese. Unions maintain restaurant and cafe owners should easily be able to afford the minimum wage increase. The hospitality sector argues the pay rise is one of several new costs, which is forcing many to hike their menu prices. The other expenses include paying superannuation on the same day as wages and no longer being able to pass card surcharges onto customers. And the changes to take effect at a later date. ACTU Secretary Sally McManus claims most businesses will have no issues absorbing the pay bump.
6: For a four-hour shift, someone on the minimum wage, it would cost the owner an extra $6. So for any genuine small business, it's actually a small amount to pay in terms of an increase in wages.
4: Jetstar is the latest airline to lock in flights into and out of the new Western Sydney Airport. The budget airline will open to passengers from the 25th of October, with flights heading to the Gold Coast, Brisbane and Melbourne. Qantas won't begin flights until March next year. Also making news, a report shows 68% of emergency department patients in New South Wales started treatment on time in the first 3 months of this year. In finance, the Dow Jones trading down 41 points, the Nasdaq down 393. One Australian dollar is currently buying 70.3 US cents.
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7: Good morning. Both the Rabbitohs and Broncos will honour their former player Jai Arrow in tomorrow night's Round 15 clash at Accor Stadium. Souths have named Jai in the number 23 jersey, while Brisbane will wear his name and club player number above the Broncos logo. On night two of the Australian swimming trials, teenager Sienna Tui has qualified for the Commonwealth Games with a personal best time in the 100-metre breaststroke. Kayleigh McEwen won the 100-metre backstroke. Australia's poor form in one-day cricket continues, steamrolled by 86 runs on DLS in the first match in Bangladesh. The Matildas have defeated Mexico 3-1 at Combank Stadium, Caitlin Ford scoring the final goal in her 150th game for Australia. And a lay day has been called at the El Salvador Surf Pro. Aussies Callum Robson, Molly Picklam and Tyler Wright are still in contention. That's sport. I'm Mike Pearsall.
4: That's the latest news and sport.
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20: Sydney Harbour Bridge, an incident affecting lane 7 and 8 southbound into the city. There's an ambulance there at the moment and police also on the way. A Cremorne crash on Military Road, outbound approaching Spofforth Street. At Blacktown, we've got traffic lights out. They're flashing yellow at the corner of Bungarabee Road and Walters Road. Earlier crash through San Susie at southbound of Rocky Point Road heading towards the Captain Cook Bridge. Out of Mount Annan, fair bit of traffic on Narellan Road into Campbelltown, on Narellan Road approaching the Hume Motorway, and the Hume's busy northbound joining the M5. This is Royal Bottom on Sydney's 2GB.
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4: Partly cloudy with showers developing through the afternoon and evening. Northwesterly winds, a top of 23 degrees on the coast, 22 in the west. Chance of showers again tomorrow. Showers clearing on Friday. Partly cloudy Saturday. Shower or two Sunday, Monday. Right now 14 degrees in town. Humidity 90%. 10 degrees at Bankstown and Penrith. 9 at Campbelltown. 12 at Lucas Heights. I'm Josh Bryant. 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

0: It's Wednesday, June 10. This is the 5:30 Club on 2GB. Today we're giving you the chance to win a family pass to Disney on Ice. 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And if there's anything you want to say this morning, you know how to find us. Just pick up the phone and dial the number 131873.
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0: Well, Pauline Hanson has fired back at Anthony Albanese. The One Nation leader has responded to a Labor Party campaign against One Nation. The ALP is asking donors for $27 each to help fight the rise of Pauline Hanson. Well, now the One Nation leader has launched her own ad campaign called Fire the Liar. The senator is calling on her supporters to donate $29, and the party's aiming to raise $1 million. They'll document how quickly they can do it through a real-time tracker on their website, and the funds will be used on billboards, TV ads, radio ads. It's understood the ad blitz will start from today, and it will target Labor heartlands, including the PM's own seat. According to the Daily Telegraph, the ads will say, Albo thinks $27 buys him the right to silence us. We think Australians deserve a real choice. Donate to help One Nation's quest to fire the liar.
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0: Barbecues galore will shut up shop in Australia. The iconic retailer will close 62 stores nationwide, resulting in 500 job losses. It feels like they've been around forever, Barbecues galore. A rescue deal had been in the process of being finalised. However, it won't proceed because of an inability to agree on terms with suppliers. Barbecues galore stores will start to close their doors from June 16. The staff members facing redundancy have been informed in the past 24 hours. The majority of the company's stores are in New South Wales, with 33 shop fronts across the state. So Barbecues galore will be no more. An estate funeral will be held today honouring Neil Danaher. The former AFL player and coach passed away last month after a 13-year battle with motor neurone disease. The service commences at 1 p.m. at the Melbourne Cricket Ground. Tickets are available for the general public to attend, and the service is being live streamed on Channel 7 and Channel 9. In lieu of flowers, the Danaher family has requested donations be made to fight MND. And earlier this week, during the annual Big Freeze fixture, a couple from Queensland donated $40 million to the cause. It's one of the largest donations in Australian charity history, so it'll be very emotional today at the MCG. Closer to home in Sydney, a teenager has been charged over a fatal jet ski crash. The tragedy claimed the life of 15-year-old Mitchell Irvine last year in Sydney South. Emergency services were called to the Georges River in Sylvania. They found two bodies in the water. 15-year-old Mitchell Irvine died at the scene. Friends paid tribute to the teenager at the time, saying, "You'll never be forgotten." Another shared a tribute saying, "This boy is the sweetest kid you'd ever meet." And paramedics rushed a 14-year-old to the Sydney Children's Hospital, and he survived. Well, following an extensive investigation, he's now been charged with dangerous navigation occasioning death and operating a vessel negligently causing death. He's set to appear before a children's court in July. And a prominent road safety advocate has launched an attack on abandoned e-bikes. Pedestrian Council boss Harold Scrooby says they're invading footpaths. He's now calling on local councils to introduce strict fines on e-bike operators. Harold Scrooby has specifically slammed Lime Bike, which is one of the biggest operators. He says they should be renamed Slime Bikes. They're just a huge multinational invading our footpaths, treating people with disabilities with utter contempt. It's a human right to be able to walk safely on Sydney streets. The whole thing is just out of control. And Harold thinks abandoned bikes should no longer go unchecked. He's told the Daily Telegraph, The clock should keep ticking on the fare if a bike is not returned to a marked bay. There should be a really high penalty for every bike that is dumped illegally. I guarantee operators would clean it up the next day. If you've got any other ideas about what to do with the never-ending e-bike issues across Sydney and other parts of the country, you can feel free to get in touch. Ben@2gb.com is the email. The text line 0460 873 873. Sydney's weather partly cloudy. The high chance of a shower this afternoon or this evening. Current humidity 90%. 14 degrees at the moment on the coast and climbing to 23. It's 10 in Sydney's west with a top of 22. And the sun will be up at 6:56 a.m. It is June 10. And on this day, tears were streaming as people watched TV. Here's your only hint. What?

0: Okay, tears were streaming as people watched TV on this day. If you know the answer, send it through via text 0460 873 873. The answer's coming up on this day. Josh Bryant is on the news desk. Spiro Christopoulos is here with all the sport. And Wilbur is watching the roads.
1: 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WSI takes off in October. Tickets online now.
2: Morning photo. Emergency services on scene with an incident on the Harbour Bridge. They have Lane 8 closed southbound the Carl Expressway lane as you head into the city. A Cremorna crash earlier on Military Road near Spofforth Street. That's taking out a lane each way and heavy outbound traffic. At North Ride, now three cars together on Lane Cove Road. They're near the golf course just before Kent Road heading north. M4 delays citybound past the M7 through Eastern Creek and heavy traffic further on past the Prospect Highway towards Greystanes Road. And for the M5, it's slow from Preston's in towards Liverpool. This is Will Bottom on Tushy B.
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0: Thank you for being with us. 12 minutes to 6 o'clock. And this week on Breakfast, we're giving you the chance to win a family pass to Disney on Ice. If you want to win it, listen out for this after 8.
11: When you wish upon a star, make no difference who you are.
0: And then phone 1-300-722-873. Disney on Ice presents Magic in the Stars at Kudos Bank Arena these July school holidays. The first flight from Western Sydney's airport has been confirmed. The inaugural flight from Sydney to the Gold Coast will take off from the new Western Sydney International Airport on the 25th of October. The Jetstar-operated Airbus A320 will take off at 11 a.m. The first international flight will depart the following day heading to Auckland, and that's an Air New Zealand flight. Jetstar has confirmed they'll operate 14 weekly flights to Melbourne, 4 flights to the Gold Coast, 3 to Brisbane, and that's from the opening week. Singapore Airlines will operate daily flights to and from Changi, with freight operations to begin from July. So we're getting closer now, the new Western Sydney Airport not far away from opening.
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0: A former Aboriginal Land Council boss is under fire. Court documents show Hika Tikawai stands accused of hurling racist abuse at a female employee. He allegedly called an administrator a white C. It's claimed he said one man would end up in a ditch if he took control of the Land Council. He allegedly said he would pull a colleague by his hair and cut him into pieces and deliver him in a box. Now, look, I haven't been to an HR session in a while, but I'm pretty sure you're not allowed to say those things in 2026. The former Aboriginal Land Council boss has denied making the comments, but a court has been told an employee took notes during their conversation. The case has been heard in the New South Wales Civil and Administrative Tribunal, and during the hearing, Hika Tikawai became agitated. According to the Daily Telegraph, at one stage, he began referring to a witness as a white supremacist. The tribunal has also been told he's shown no remorse for his conduct. He's now been banned from holding office in a similar organisation for 9 months. It is his second loss after being hit with a formal reprimand and disqualified from holding office previously for 2 long years.
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0: The Royal Commission into the Bondi Beach terror attack is setting its sights on the media. Traditional media companies will soon be under investigation, including the two public broadcasters. The ABC and SBS are making submissions ahead of the next block of hearings. The National Archives of Australia is ordering broadcasters to retain all internal documents. SBS says it's engaging with the Royal Commission process, including with a written submission. The ABC says it's made a submission and will continue to engage constructively. The Executive Council of Australian Jewry has told the Australian newspaper there are news outlets that take their responsibilities very seriously. There are those who claim to do so, but will still publish material about the Middle East or Israel that's one-sided. And there are those that are completely unregulated and irresponsible. Employees at media businesses may also give evidence or offer submissions to the Royal Commission. Right now, 6:09, it's time to see what Aussie-owned Red Energy has to offer your business. 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
1: Traffic. Sydney's new 24-hour airport takes off in October. Tickets online now. Search WSI and discover Western Sydney International Nancy Bird Walton Airport.
2: From the M7, the M4 is slow, city-bound through Eastern Creek and Prospect. At North Ryde, a 3-car crash on Lane Cove Road at Kent Road. That's northbound with delays coming past the golf course. Also delays at Cremorne, outbound on Military Road approaching Spofforth Street after an earlier crash. That traffic's heavy from Murdoch Street. Heading into the city over the Harbour Bridge, Lane 8 southbound, the Carl Expressway lane's currently closed with an incident and emergency services are on scene there. Also, Blacktown traffic lights out on Bungarrabee Road and Walters Road. And from the Hume Motorway, slow M5 traffic into Liverpool. This is Will Bottom on 2GB.
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3: 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The On This Day quiz has stumped quite a few people. Tears were streaming as people watched TV. I better give you the song again.
4: When the moon hits your eye like a big pizza pie, that's amore.
3: Righto, not the easiest one in the world. Tamara says, did Fat Pizza stop airing? No. Would tears be streaming if it was the final episode of Fat Pizza? Phil says, was it the final episode of MASH? No. Another one. Was it the wedding of Charles and Diana? No, Patty. Ruth wants to know, was it the death of Molly on a country practice? No, it wasn't Molly's death on a country practice. Now, Sam, you've managed to come up with the correct answer. And for that, you get $100 from OnDeck, the small business loan specialist, ondeck.com.au. Well done to you, Sam. And the answer's coming up on this day. Apple is going to be rolling out sweeping new parental controls. The Apple CEO Tim Cook has phoned Anthony Albanese to tell him the social media laws inspired the tech giant to make some changes. It'll give parents greater oversight when it comes to content their children are seeing and who they're communicating with. As part of the changes, under 18s can now have their online access regulated by their parents under an ask to browse feature. I like the sound of that. It'll be switched on by default for under 13s and will notify parents whenever their child wants to visit a new website. A text will enable them to either accept or decline or click on the link themselves. Some good moves there from Apple.
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3: Spiro's here, and Spiro, the Blues are in for Origin Camp. Good morning.
5: They are, Ben. Good morning to you. We're just 7 days away now from game two of the series. The New South Wales Blues making the trip up the M1, departing their base at Sydney Olympic Park to set up their camp on the Central Coast. They're going to hit the training paddock for the first time this morning at Wyong Leagues Club. And there are two debutants named in the side. The first, Mark Nwangani Tawase. He gets his chance to suit up in the Origin Arena for the first time in what will be his last season in rugby league before making the switch to rugby union. And he's told the incredible story about the moment the coach, Laurie Daly, picked up the phone to tell him that he was in the team. Mark says he was sitting on the lounge watching the movie The Alto Nights featuring Robert De Niro on Monday night. An unknown number appeared on his phone at about 8 o'clock. It was about an hour after the team had been announced, and it was Laurie Daly who broke the news to him that he'd be in the side for game two. The other debutant, Dylan Lucas, rewarded for his great form this year with the Newcastle Knights. He thought he was just in the extended squad as injury cover, but during the first team meeting of the camp, he was told that he'd be starting in the big game. So well done to Dylan Lucas and Mark Nwangani Tawase, two great stories of the Blues debutants in the side, and we'll have all the latest from Origin Camp right throughout the morning and in the lead-up to game two, including the latest on Mitchell Moses and his injury, as well as a controversial decision to exclude Hamole Olakau'atu from the 18 players named to start next Wednesday night.
3: And a win for the Matildas over Mexico.
5: Yeah, 3-1 the final score in that match last night, Ben, at CommBank Stadium in Parramatta. 18,500 fans braving the cold to see the Matildas defeat Mexico in the second match of their international friendly series. Caitlin Ford celebrated her 150th match for the Matildas with a goal, so well done to her.
3: We'll talk in an hour.
5: Cheers, Ben.
3: It's time for the news at 6 with Josh.
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6: It's 6 o'clock. Good morning. I'm Josh Bryant. The US president says he will have to respond as he accuses Iran of shooting down an American helicopter in the Strait of Hormuz. Two pilots have been rescued and weren't seriously injured when the Apache helicopter crashed into the water. National security expert Glenn Ignazio is told today the response from the United States may be guided by what investigations show actually caused the crash.
7: In the cockpit, we have a lot of sensors that'll tell you if an

0: infrared missile or radar missiles coming at you. So the idea that a drone hit, it is very interesting how this played out. So that, I think, is going to have also an impact on how President Trump decides on responding.
1: A teenager has been charged over a fatal jet ski crash in Sydney South. A 15-year-old boy died and a 14-year-old was seriously injured in the incident on the Georges River at Sylvania last year. The other boy, who is now 15, has been charged with dangerous navigation and operating a recreational vessel negligently causing death. Sydney's new international airport will welcome its first passengers on the 25th of October. Jetstar will operate Western Sydney International's first commercial passenger flight with an Airbus A320 travelling to the Gold Coast. Today reporter Jack Hahn says a number of other operators are also preparing to take off from the new site.
2: While Jetstar and Qantas are locked in for domestic services internationally, we know that Air New Zealand will be the first carrier coming from overseas, followed by Singapore at the end of November.
1: A report shows 68% of emergency department patients in the state started treatment on time in the first quarter of this year. The Bureau of Health Information figures show that it's relatively stable when compared with the same 3 months of 2025. The study also showing about 4,000 patients waiting for elective surgery had waited longer than the recommended time frame. A study's found the ongoing cost of living crunch is forcing a shift in some people's approach to home ownership. National research by Insights Exchange suggests just 9% of people aged 18 to 29 are saving for a house deposit. Chief Executive Nicola Quayle says people are making decisions based on the assumption financial hardship is a part of everyday life.
3: A third of 18 to 29-year-olds still living with their parents. And two-thirds of parents, so 63%, are financially supporting their adult children.
1: Also making news, a man is due to face court charged over a home invasion at Greystanes, and NASA has named the crew for its next major moon mission, the Artemis 3. In finance, the Dow Jones up 99 points, the Nasdaq down 267. One Australian dollar is buying 70.2 US cents.
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5: Reece Walsh says he's happy to play wherever Queensland needs him in Origin 2 next week. The out-of-form Broncos fullback has been recalled to the Maroons bench for next week's battle in Melbourne. Walsh joking he'll pack down in the front row if coach Billy Slater asks him to.
6: Obviously, you know, preparing myself, but also preparing the boys. And if I get an opportunity to go out there and do a job in whatever position it might be, then I'll do it.
5: A pair of 17-year-olds from the country have stolen the show on night two of the Australian swimming trials. Sienna Tui won the women's 100-metre breaststroke, while Henry Allen took out the 100-metre backstroke. The Matildas have defeated Mexico 3-1 in their friendly at CommBank Stadium through goals to Alana Kennedy, Sam Kerr and Caitlin Ford. And Australia has lost its opening one-dayer against Bangladesh by 86 runs on DLS. Nahid Rana took 4 wickets for the home side. That's sport. I'm Mike Pearsall.
1: 4 past 6, that's the latest news and sport.
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4: 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That's L-Y-K-A.
9: There's been a crash on the M5 at Liverpool at Citybound near the Hume Highway overpass, and it's got heavy traffic which is back onto the Hume motorway through Ingleburn. Crash earlier on the M4 at Prospect near Clunies Ross Street. That's left slow traffic back near the M7, and the M7's now building through Baulkham Hills onto the M2. At North Ride, 3 car nose to tail on Lane Cove Road northbound just before Kent Road near the golf course. 2 of the 3 lanes are closed. There's just a left lane getting through and about a K of delays on approach to it. There's been an incident on the Harbour Bridge closing Lane 8 southbound, but it's in the process of reopening. This is Rob Bottom, 2GB.

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3: Partly cloudy with showers developing over the afternoon and evening. Northwesterly winds. A top of 23 degrees on the coast, 22 in the west. Chance of showers again tomorrow, showers clearing on Friday, partly cloudy Saturday, a shower or two Sunday, possible showers Monday, Tuesday. Right now 14 degrees in town, humidity 91%, 10 at Bankstown and Penrith, 9 at Campbelltown, 13 Terry Hills. 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
4: Thank you for being with us. The number to call, 131873. We just received this from New South Wales Police. A man has been charged following an alleged home invasion in Sydney's West. It happened just after 9:30 last night. Emergency services were called to Marylands Road in Greystanes following reports of a home invasion. Officers attended and they've been told a man broke into the home and assaulted an occupant. Paramedics attended and treated the 23-year-old for minor injuries, and police have arrested another 23-year-old at the scene. The 23-year-old arrested has been taken to Granville Police Station and has already been charged with aggravated break and enter and committing a serious indictable offence. He's been refused bail and will appear at Parramatta Local Court today.
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4: New details are emerging about the shooting of a crime figure's funeral venue in Western Sydney. The Punch Bowl location has come under attack after being chosen to host the funeral of Lorenzo Limulu. He's believed to have been the leader of organised crime gang, the Coconut Cartel. Now a 17-year-old and a 23-year-old have been charged with carrying out the drive-by shooting. The driver of the vehicle is still at large. The teen boy has been heard laughing as the shots were fired on the video, and that video was uploaded to social media. He's been hit with charges including firing a firearm in organised criminal activity, damaging property and participating in a criminal group. Police have raided properties and seized ammunition. They've not confirmed if the semi-automatic rifle has been found. That's the one that was allegedly used in the video when the funeral venue was being shot up. Detective Superintendent Jason Box says the pair do not have links to organised crime and police believe they are contract criminals working for money. So there you go. There's also a warning today about some of the high-powered weapons that are available to the criminal underworld that had they been used at locations like Bondi Beach in December last year, the death toll would have been a whole lot higher than what we saw. 15 innocent people lost their lives in Bondi, but there are suggestions from some senior police that we could have had up to 100 people killed if the alleged perpetrators had their hands on some high-powered weapons that are currently available to the criminal underworld. We've also got some news just in about John Laws.
5: Hello world, this is John Laws.

What's on your mind, Australia? You can tell us by dialing 131873. I'll tell you what is on our mind this morning. This that has just been sent to 2GB by Bonhams Auctions. Sydney, Bonhams Australia has achieved a white glove triumph across the first four auctions of the John Laws CBE collection, with each 100% sold and achieving a combined total of more than $5 million Aussie dollars. The Landmark series continues this week with further online auctions, including luxury collectibles, extending opportunities for collectors to acquire pieces from one of Australia's most iconic cultural figures. Formed over five decades, the John Laws collection spans fine art, European furniture, antiquities, rare books and luxury collectibles. The series ignited widespread excitement and strong market interest following its announcement. It drew packed previews in Melbourne and at the Laws Woolloomooloo residence, fueling competitive bidding across the board. Well, now we know, so far, $5 million has been raised.

0: Yeah, I think when we mentioned the John Laws auction last week, it was above $4 million. Well, now they're saying $5 million. And Merrin Shriver, the managing director at Bonhams Australia, says the result achieved by the John Laws collection is a testament to both the quality of the objects assembled by John and Caroline Laws over many decades and the strong interest the sales generated among collectors. Realising in excess of $5 million thus far, with further auctions yet to be finalised, the collection has attracted interest from across Australia and internationally, with competitive bidding evident throughout the series. So $5 million bucks and counting. We'll see whether it hits the $6 million mark. It's a quarter past six. You're with Ben Fordham on 2GB. And speaking of money, there's still a $100 million Powerball jackpot that's waiting for someone in Sydney's East. And this is more than a year after the ticket was sold in Bondi Junction. I'll tell you what the lot has had to say about that. You're listening to Ben Fordham on 2GB, coming up next, live to the United States, and Harley Carnes.
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2: Marsden Park, heavy traffic on Richmond Road, southbound past Garfield Road West. It eases and heavy again after South Street towards the M7. Through Rouse Hill, delays building on Windsor Road, approaching Commercial Road southbound, then Old Windsor Road, full already from near Samantha Riley Drive past Sunny Hot Road, very heavy from Kellyville into Bella Vista. At Blacktown, traffic lights are out on Bungarrabee Road at Walters Road. At North Ride, a three-car crash earlier northbound on Lane Cove Road at Kent Road. Delays back to Goulding Road. And a single-car accident at Wallow Creek, northbound on the Princess Highway. This is Raw Bottom on 2GB.
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0: Thank you for being with us. 18 minutes after 6 o'clock, you're with Ben Fordham on 2GB. A former Greens candidate has had a victory. Police have admitted to causing harm and damage to Hannah Thomas. The 36-year-old suffered a permanent eye injury during a scuffle with police at a protest last year. Initially, Hannah Thomas had been charged with resisting police and refusing to comply with directions, but when video footage emerged, the charges were withdrawn, and now she's fighting for compensation. Police have conceded she is entitled to damages over her arrest. And I don't want to say I told you so, but when that video came out, we did say on this program that we go out of our way to support the police, but on this occasion, someone there in a uniform stuffed up badly, and it was always going to end terribly for New South Wales Police, and that's how things are playing out right now. Police have acknowledged Hannah Thomas has been a victim of battery, and she was unlawfully imprisoned. According to the Sydney Morning Herald, police have agreed to pay reasonable medical costs. A 33-year-old senior constable has been charged with assault over her arrest. He's pleaded not guilty. And the civil case launched by Hannah Thomas is ongoing.
9: You're listening to Sydney's Best Breakfast. And now, the US Report.
0: President Donald Trump has blamed Iran for shooting down a US helicopter. He's now vowing to respond to the attack. Harley Carnes is on the line from the US. Hi, Harley.
10: Hi there. Yeah, Ben, he doesn't really have a choice, I guess. If you shoot down one of our helicopters, even if the two crew members do survive and are rescued in the Strait of Hormuz, a response is pretty much guaranteed. But it's a difficult position for him because on one hand, Trump is demanding and has been demanding that Israel, though attacked, stand down, which they did for a few hours. And now the U.S. is attacked. What next? Well, what's next is the same thing we're going to do that Israel has done. We'll strike back. I mean, Israel's already retaliated for Iranian attacks in southern Lebanon, and that continues. So the president said, actually threatened Israel. He said, you could wind up all alone over here if you don't stand down. Well, what's he going to do now? So I think when the shoe's on the other foot, then he'll find out if it's too tight.
0: How's that ceasefire going, Harley?
10: Yeah, it's a ceasefire in name only.
0: Now, NASA names the astronauts for another moon mission.
10: Well, yeah, this is actually the crew for the mission before going to the moon. This is the Artemis 3 crew. Andre Douglas is a mission specialist. The commander is Randy Bresnik. The pilot is actually a European Space Agency pilot. First time this has happened. Luca Parmitano and Frank Rubio is the other mission specialist. So that's not the moon crew, but they will be doing a series of challenging tests in Earth orbit to prepare for going to the moon. These are very important because Blue Horizon, and the Orion spacecraft, it doesn't have an awful lot of experience in space, not rendezvousing in space and things like that. So this will be the first time rendezvous and docking test for the Orion spacecraft and with the commercial human landing systems of Blue Origin and SpaceX. So they're going to be practicing, they hope, with vehicles from both of those big companies. So we'll see how that goes. But, if this goes well, then Artemis 4 is the one that will go to the moon.
0: Good luck to Frank, Andre, Luca, and Randy. And we'll talk to you tomorrow, Harley.
10: All right. Thanks a lot, Ben. I'll see you. Bye.
0: Harley Carnes on the line from the United States at 22 minutes past 6. It's time to get a power pack plan for your business with Red Energy. 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Now, we have received more than 1,800 messages about Australia's birth rate crashing, and at the same time, migration numbers are surging. Brad says the birth rate has plummeted because the cost of living is skyrocketing. Jez asks, how can people afford to have more than two kids? Carmel writes, there's not enough housing for the people already here. Mick says, if we need babies, then make it worthwhile to have them. And Shane says, the government needs to incentivize Aussie couples to have kids. Well, we did once upon a time with baby bonuses. What else can we do to incentivize people to have kids? You've just got to make the cost of living more affordable, don't you? Because people are looking at it and saying, we want to do it, but then they start adding it all up. The food, the medical, the education, the power, the clothes, everything else that comes along when you bring up a young person, and everyone wants their child to have the best that we can possibly afford them. So that's the issue. And a massive response to that story that we brought you yesterday. It was off the back of Elon Musk, the world's richest man, looking at Australia's birth rate and saying, it looks like Aussies are disappearing. And based on the number of messages we've received, you are just as concerned as Elon.
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2: North Ryde, extensive delays northbound on Lane Cove Road after a three-car crash earlier near Kent Road. Just reopened all lanes and removed the cars, but very heavy traffic starting from Buffalo Road northbound. South Granville, Clyde Street remains closed. That follows another house fire near Delwood Avenue. There's still some fire trucks on scene there. At Blacktown, traffic lights are out on Bungarabi Road at Walters Road. Also, Walleye Creek, a crash earlier northbound on the Princess Highway at Brodie Spark Drive. It's got heavy traffic back through Uncliffe and holding up Forest Road eastbound on the approach as well. This is Will Bottom on Sydney's 2GB.
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0: I just played the John Laws closing song before, and Anthony says, I love it when you play that song. I just feel calmer. Another one, I hope you're well. Every time I hear that John Laws music, I still get chills. I bet you miss him as well. Take care, mate. Have a good day. Thank you, Matthew. Greg says, would love to hear you finish every Friday with that Lawsy tune to end the week. Look, I would as well, Greg, but I just feel like that's Lawsy's song. And we'll always play it whenever we're talking about the King. Jock says, where did you stay when you went to the Cook Islands? We're thinking of going. We stayed at the Nautilus Resort. And it was fantastic, Jock.
20: Just a little bit of history. I'm cheating.
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0: Today is the 10th of June. It was on this day in 1933 the Australian Women's Weekly was launched. It was the first Australian magazine dedicated to women's interests. And we

0: And throughout his stellar career, Ray Charles won 17 Grammys. In 2007, the final episode of The Sopranos went to air.
1: Are you in the mafia?
2: Am I in the what? I'm in the waste management business. Everybody immediately assumes you're mobbed up. It's a stereotype, and it's offensive.
0: That was our quiz question. The show ran for six seasons, and in 2016, Rod Stewart became a knight.

0: John Travolta and Olivia Newton-John, You're the One That I Want, from the hit movie Grease. It went to number one in over 10 countries. And happy birthday to the former radio host Kyle Sanderlands, who's 55 today. Happy birthday, big boy. It all happened on this day, the 10th of June. You're with Ben Fordham on 2GB. 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
2: It's 6:30. Good morning. I'm Josh Bryant. Police have laid charges over a home invasion in Sydney's West, which has left a man with injuries. Dusty Fitzpatrick explains.
3: Emergency services were called to Merrylands Road at Greystanes to reports of a break-in. On arrival, they were told a man had entered a property and assaulted another man who was inside at the time. Paramedics attended the scene and treated the 23-year-old for minor injuries. Another 23-year-old man was arrested at the scene and has now been charged over the incident. He's been refused bail and is due in court today. Anyone with information is being urged to come forward. Dusty Fitzpatrick, Sydney.
2: A teenage boy has been charged over a jet ski crash in Sydney South, which killed another boy last year. The 15-year-old accused was also injured in the incident on the Georges River at Sylvania. US President Donald Trump is vowing to respond after accusing Iran of shooting down one of his country's helicopters in the Strait of Hormuz. The two pilots aboard the Apache aircraft were unharmed and were rescued by a drone boat. Nine's US correspondent Reid Butler says it's difficult to say what the president may do following the latest incident.
4: It was only yesterday he was saying that the United States was just days away from signing a powerful agreement that would end this war with Iran. He doesn't want any more military action. He wants it resolved through diplomatic means.
2: Police in Northern Ireland have charged a Sudanese man after a stabbing in Belfast, which left another man fighting for life. The attack is being described as an attempted beheading. Bins and buses have been set alight in the city as protesters rally in parts of Belfast following the incident. Police calling for calm. Local government New South Wales wants the state government to provide councils with loans to support new infrastructure. The peak body says its Unlocking Homes plan would see the borrowed funds paid down through contributions from housing developers. Australians are being encouraged to take the time to show our gratitude this Thank a First Responder Day. The national campaign highlights the mental health challenges faced by emergency service personnel and their families. Firefighter and Ambassador Brett Johnson says the recognition is important.
5: It recognises people who do make that sacrifice out of their own goodwill or their own occupation or their own drive, but it's nice to see the community be able to be involved in thanking people.
2: Also making news, Sydney's new international airport will welcome its first domestic passengers on the 25th of October, and Neil Danaher will today be farewelled at a state funeral at the MCG. In finance, the Dow Jones up 86 points, the Nasdaq down 250, one Australian dollar buying 70.2 US cents.
1: Finance. Acer's end of financial year deals are on now. The Acer Swift Go AI series. 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
6: Blues fullback James Tedesco says they'll be on red alert should Reece Walsh get off the bench in Origin 2 next week. New South Wales will have its first training session this morning on the Central Coast. On night 2 of the Australian swimming trials, Kayleigh McEwen has overcome illness to beat Iona Anderson in the 100 metre backstroke. The Matildas have turned things around against Mexico, winning their second friendly 3-1 in Parramatta. Alana Kennedy, Sam Kerr and Caitlin Ford all on the score sheet. San Antonio is hit back in the NBA Finals, winning Game 3 in New York by 4 points. The Knicks lead the series 2-1. Golf Australia has partnered with the PGA Tour and European Tour to elevate the Australian Open over the next 3 years. It means there'll be increased prize money and a distinct window in the global calendar. And Serena Williams has rolled back the clock, winning her first doubles match at Queen's since returning to tennis. That's sport. I'm Mike Pearsall.
2: That's the latest news and sport.
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9: Through Merrylands, heavy traffic northbound on Burnett Street from just north of Merrylands Road near the park, and it's heavy all the way up to the M4. Also delays on the Cumberland Highway joining the M4. The M4 itself slows citybound from Eastern Creek into Prospect. For the M5, citybound delays off the Hume Motorway from Ingleburn in towards Moorbank, and heavy again from Reesby through Padstow. At Blacktown, two-vehicle crash. It's left a car on its roof on Lancaster Street near Bungarraby Road, and still delays into North Ryde on Lancove Road northbound from Quarry Road. It's left over from a crash earlier. 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
2: Partly cloudy with showers developing over the afternoon and evening. Northwesterly winds. Top of 23 degrees on the coast, 22 in the west. The chance of showers again tomorrow. Showers clearing on Friday. Partly cloudy Saturday. Shower or two Sunday. Right now, 14 degrees in town. Humidity 92%. 10 degrees at Bankstown and Penrith, 9 at Campbelltown, 11 Lucas Heights, 13 Terry Hills. I'm Josh Bryant. 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
0: Thank you for joining us. What do they say? There are only two things that are certain in life, death and taxes. And we want to catch up with a bloke who's gone viral in recent weeks over a video that he shared about tax. His name is Marjay Sabah, and he's a radio host on i98FM. He also has a podcast called The Unfiltered Podcast. And we love this. We've been playing it over the last couple of weeks. Marjay thinks Aussies are being taxed to death.
12: You know, there's a lot of talk about too many immigrants coming to Australia. I have the perfect solution. Tell them about the taxes. Income tax, GST, capital gains tax, payroll tax, fringe benefits tax, superannuation tax, luxury car tax, wine equalisation tax, fuel excise, tobacco excise, alcohol excise, import duty, stamp duty, land tax, council rates, congestion charges, soon inheritance tax, maybe a sugar tax, motor vehicle registration duty, Medicare levy surcharge, airport taxes, passenger movement charge to leave the country, fire services levy, gambling taxes, electronic transfer fees, environmental levies, waste management charges, dog registration, boat license, fishing license, weekend surcharge, public holiday surcharge, ATO penalties, interest on ATO debt, rental application background check fees, body corporate fees, then GST again on everything you buy with the money that's already been f***ed. Welcome to the lucky country. You still want to stay?
0: Oh, it was very well done. We've tracked him down. Marjay Sabah, good morning.
13: Hello, Ben. It's a privilege. Thank you.
0: Great to talk to you. What does it feel like to go viral?
13: Well, to be honest with you, just listening back to all those taxes and charges and levies, I'm not exaggerating. I literally felt like I was on the verge of bankruptcy just listening to all those fees and charges.
0: And you know what? I think you missed a few along the way somehow.
13: You know what? I think I did. And the catalyst for the whole video was I was sitting there after the budget was recently handed down by Mr. Chalmers. And I was going through all these taxes and levies. And my very perceptive 9-year-old boy, Orlando, said to me, he goes, "Dad, are we broke?" And then I thought, how is anybody, like, under the burden of all this stuff, supposed to get ahead? And then those changes come in. And you think to yourself, you know, for years you've been investing diligently and saving conscientiously and whatever, and then in comes the government and swoops in and takes a whole chunk of it.
0: When you put them all in one delivery, and that went for about 60 seconds, and you listed about 36 different taxes and levies and surcharges, it just makes you realise it's a tax on a tax on top of another tax.
13: You know, Ben, in all seriousness, like, when you talk to people, and obviously you talk to a lot more people than I do, like, everybody seems to be under this burden or under this cloud. There's uncertainty. There's stuff going on all over the world. There's, like, you know, the convergence of AI and all the rest of it. And then you've got all these taxes and levies and charges. On top of that, everything gets, you know, the GST and all the rest of it. And you're thinking to yourself, well, you know, let's just go out and gamble or party. What hope is there? Like, what's the point?
0: And what kind of reaction have you heard on the radio and elsewhere to the budget?
13: Universally, I think negative. There are some people. Look, I don't have any doubt that the negative gearing is probably adding to an increase in property values. But the real increase in property values is coming because. And I'm not an economist. I reckon it's devaluation of the currency. Like, Ben, 50 years ago, my old man, you know, working in Balmain's, $20 would get him a carton of KB, you know, cigarettes, fuel, and some groceries. Now $20 doesn't even get you a sandwich and a cup of coffee. So, like, that's why everything is so expensive. And they just keep on devaluing the money, and we're going to need more of it to pay for the stuff that we need.
0: We usually have winners and losers out of a budget, but it seems to me on this one it's hard to find anyone who's lining up to say, I really like this budget.
13: I think you're spot on there. Universally, I don't think anybody likes this budget because you know as much as I do that property here in Australia, it's the avenue to get you some kind of security for the future, and even that now is going to be hacked and taxed to death.
0: Well, mate, we love the fact that you've managed to summarise the pain in the space of 60 seconds. You've got the i98 FM radio show and the Unfiltered podcast. His name is Marjay Subba. Great to meet you, mate, and thanks for jumping on 2GB Breakfast.
13: Ben, love it. It's a privilege. Thank you very much.
0: Good man. Can you sum up the tax situation better than Marjay? I don't think so. Are there any he missed? 131873.
8: 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And now, the Business Report.
0: 17 minutes to 7 o'clock and one of the big four banks, the NAB, is predicting the cash rate is going to come down next, not up. Peter Switzer from switzer.com.au. Morning, Switz.
14: Yeah, hi, Ben. Isn't it good to see an economist who actually getting out of her office and looking at the real world? Her name is Dr. Sally Old. She's the chief economist at NAB. And remember, NAB's got the biggest window on Australian businesses. It's the biggest business bank in the country. So her observations are really important. And clearly she's noted that economic growth was weak, 0.3% in the March quarter. Unemployment rose 4.3% to 4.5%. Consumer confidence is at second lowest level since November 23. And our business survey showed that confidence is really negative at the moment for business. And also, we've found that the budget has hurt negativity in terms of the housing sector. And house auction clearance rates are at levels not seen since the COVID pandemic levels. So this is why Dr. Sally Old and NAB are saying the next move on interest rates should be down. She doesn't think it'll be in June, and she doesn't think it'll be in August. I think September makes a lot of sense because that's when we see the next economic growth number, Ben. So keep your fingers crossed that Dr. Sally Old is on the money.
0: And how are the markets this morning?
14: The Dow is up 88 points. Our market expected about 8 points at the start. Aussie dollar is 70.29 US cents.
0: Good on you, Switz. We'll talk tomorrow.
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9: M5, slow traffic for about 21K, starting on the Hume motorway through Ingleburn, and doesn't really improve until you get past Belmore Road. At Blacktown, two vehicle crash earlier with a car on its roof. It's on Lancaster Street near Bungarraby Road. Slow traffic through Baulkham Hills for the M7 onto the M2, and getting onto the M7, very heavy through Marsden Park on Richmond Road southbound. Also delays on Windsor Road through Rouse Hills, crawling past Mile End Road approaching Commercial Road. There's a lot of northbound Windsor Road traffic too at Box Hill approaching Garfield Road. This is Rob Bottom on 2GB.
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0: I mentioned earlier Australia's birth rate crashing. We've focused on this a few times in recent days and weeks on the program. I've got a note here from one of our listeners, from Les, who says, my niece has 10 children. She's doing the right thing for Australia. Les, we'd love to talk to your niece. I want to know what it's like to have 10 kids. And can anyone beat that? Does anyone still have 10 kids apart from the Perrottet family? How many did Dom and Helen Perrottet have in the end? They just had another one last year, didn't they? I'll get a head count on the Perrottet children right now. And I know once upon a time it was the norm for families to have 8, 9, 10, 11, 12 kids. But in 2026... who's having that number of children? Dom and Helen have 8 kids, so there you go. And according to Les, his niece has got 10. And I also mentioned this Fire the Liar campaign that's been put together by One Nation against Anthony Albanese, and they're crowdfunding this campaign. They've already raised $72,000, so they're trying to raise $1 million. And if you Google Fire the Liar, the One Nation website comes up and it's got a real-time tracker of the funds pouring in. So since launching their campaign, they've already raised $72,000.
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0: Riots have broken out in Belfast. It's after a Sudanese man has been arrested over an horrific stabbing attack. And there's video of this. He allegedly tried to behead someone in the middle of a street. Adam Gilchrist has got the details. Adam, thank you.
4: Hi, Ben. Yeah, we won't go too grisly, but yeah, there's certainly some people in this video who are shouting, he's trying to cut his head off. It's not being confirmed by police that that is the attempt, but nonetheless, there are some horrible injuries done to this poor guy, a man in his 40s who's in hospital with serious injuries to his eyes, neck and back, and it absolutely does look like this Sudanese refugee had laid into him with a knife. The Sudanese refugee, by the way, was not on the radar at all. He'd come to the UK. He'd been granted refugee status 3 years ago. Police knew nothing of him. He wasn't on any security databases. So did something snap in him anyway? We don't know that. That'll take some time to come out. But the result, unfortunately, is that people have seized upon this. And sometimes in Northern Ireland, it doesn't take very much to seize upon things. And we have a whole series of incidents now around Belfast of vehicles being set on fire and police being attacked and things being thrown and chants being made. And it's all getting a little bit unruly and a little bit hot under the collar.
0: Yeah, I'm not surprised when you have a look at the video footage. It's just so brazen that, you know, you've got people yelling out saying he's trying to chop the bloke's head off and it just continues.
4: Interesting that ultimately, though, it was a ring of passers-by. While they were waiting for police to turn up, there were a number of people in the street who ultimately kind of cornered this guy, including one bloke with, I think it was a hurling stick, an Irish hurling stick, who kind of kept him at bay a little bit until the police turned up and arrested him. I get why people would be absolutely aghast at this attempted murder. I don't quite get what the rioting achieves when this man of Sudanese origin is in police custody, will be questioned, and everything is being done to care for the bloke, the victim, in his 40s. But I guess people get carried away sometimes.
0: Yeah, well, I think people are also just concerned about their personal safety, and they've seen too many of these cases. And sadly, for the Sudanese population in Belfast, we've had a lot of these cases where people are coming in from other parts of the world, Adam, and you've got people locally, whether they're in Belfast or London, who don't feel safe.
4: Yeah, that might be the case. But as I say, with Northern Ireland, sometimes there is that slight feeling of powder keg. And the poor old police service of Northern Ireland does seem to be sometimes the number one target, regardless of anything else.
0: Tell me about the lucky pooch.
4: Okay, this is Bruce the dog, an Alsatian, who was plonked on a kayak by his owner. And you kind of wonder about dogs that go surfing and put on kayaks. Do they actually enjoy it? But anyway, Bruce the Alsatian was put on the kayak, at which point the kayak began to move away, taking Bruce with it. So the owner could not catch up with it. He sort of attempted to swim out for it and did the right thing. He didn't continue swimming as the tide carried Bruce the dog out. We're talking Northumberland, so we're into the North Sea, in the cold North Sea, and the wind certainly took hold. Bruce ended up 5 kilometres from the coastline and ultimately picked up, because the Coast Guard were informed and a passing passenger boat picked up the dog, who must have been pretty relieved to have been rescued. Although you kind of wonder what goes through an Alsatian's mind as he drifts 5 kilometres out to sea with his owner on the shore, happily reunited with a happy ending.
0: Good to hear. You have a good one. We'll talk to you tomorrow.
4: Thanks, Bruce.
0: Adam Gilchrist on the line from London. Our number 131873. 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
0: When you hear it, phone 1-300-722-873 for your chance to win. 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Sydney's weather, 14 degrees at the moment on the coast, climbing to 23, 10 in Sydney's west with a top of 22. and it's partly cloudy with the high chance of a shower this afternoon or this evening. And looking ahead, Thursday a shower or two and Friday partly cloudy.
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9: From the airport, slow traffic on Southern Cross Drive, citybound through East Lakes and Zetland up towards South Dowling Street and the Eastern Distributor. At Newtown's very heavy on King Street, citybound past Erskineville Road with delays coming off Enmore Road from near Stanmore Road. Also South Granville, a house fire earlier affecting Clyde Street near Delwood Street. At Blacktown, had a two-car crash earlier with a car on its roof. That's on Lancaster Street near Bungarabee Road. Heavy delays through North Ride into Macquarie Park on Lane Cove Road from the golf course up towards the M2 northbound. This is Royal Bottom, 2GB.
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3: Coming up, a warning about cheap Chinese imports. We've seen videos of imported aluminium windows and doors from China, and they've been independently tested to see how they stack up in strong winds and heavy rain. We'll have the results for you after 8 o'clock this morning. And coming up in the next hour, some very serious conversations going on between the Coalition and One Nation about teaming up when it comes to preferences, all in the view of trying to beat Anthony Albanese. 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
3: What's happening, Spiro?
4: Morning, Ben. After nearly 4 years away from the sport, Serena Williams, the 23-time Grand Slam champion, has returned to the tennis court, and she's had a win in her return match. She was handed a wild card into the doubles event at Queen's. She's 44 years of age. She's teamed up with a teenage sensation from Canada, Victoria Mboko, and the pair has now advanced to the quarterfinals at the tournament at Queen's after defeating the third seed. And Serena looked very happy, couldn't wipe the smile off her face. As she warmed up on that grass court, the crowd were rowdy. They were very, very excited to see her back on the court. And I find the comments of John McEnroe, the tennis great from the US, fascinating. He says she's not coming back because she's happy to play. She wants to win another major. That's the only reason I can think Serena wants to play tennis again. So who knows? We might see Serena Williams back on that tennis court a little more frequently now. She's had two children. She's achieved a lot in the sport, but she's doing well in her return to the sport.
3: And the Blues make a controversial selection.
4: Hamoli Olakau'atu, Ben, the enforcer from Manly's been dropped from the Blues starting side for game two. He played game one. He didn't do too badly. He played for nearly 70 minutes, had 10 runs for 97 metres, but his form in clubland this year has been fantastic. He had 266 metres for Manly last Thursday night in a winning side. He's been dropped from the team controversially. The coach at Manly, Kieran Foran, said he's extremely disappointed for Hamoli and many rugby league fans this morning, and Blues supporters scratching their heads around this selection because the coach, Laurie Daly, has decided to give Dylan Lucas his first start and first cap in the Origin Arena for the Blues, starting in the back row in the place of Hamoli Olakau'atu, who is out of the squad for the Blues for game two.
3: A lot of chatter yesterday about your scoop about Israel Folau. We'll look at that next hour. Talk to you then.
4: Thanks, Ben.
3: There's Spiro. It's time for the news at 7.
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5: It's 7 o'clock. Good morning. I'm Josh Bryant. The state government says it's working to address the record number of hospital patients still waiting for aged care or NDIS placements. Health Minister Ryan Park claims almost 1,300 hospital beds are currently occupied by members of the community who are waiting for some form of Commonwealth funding. Businesses believe the federal government's proposed cuts to the NDIS will erode further private investment in the health and disability sector. Gabrielle Hodson explains.
6: In a parliamentary inquiry submission, the Business Council of Australia says it's broadly supportive of curbing the runaway costs of the National Disability Insurance Scheme, but it has concerns about the speed and breadth of the reforms. As the Financial Review reports, it could inadvertently limit private sector participation. They also fear specialised allied health, capacity building and home living providers may struggle to meet the requirements and complexity of meeting NDIS registration. Gabriel Hodson reporting.
5: The US president is accusing Iran of shooting down a US Apache helicopter that was patrolling the Strait of Hormuz. The two pilots weren't injured in the incident and were rescued by a drone boat. Donald Trump has taken

0: to social media to vow that his country will respond to what he's describing as an attack. A man is due in court charged over a home invasion in Sydney's West. The 23-year-old is accused of attacking another man, leaving him with minor injuries inside a Greystanes property. New figures show the number of women joining the New South Wales police force has stalled. Female representation in the force has remained stable at under 37% for 5 years. Police Minister Yasmin Catley says efforts are being made to try to boost those numbers.
1: We want the New South Wales police force to look like the community that it serves. And of course, that includes a healthy gender balance.
0: An opening date for passengers at the Western Sydney Airport has now been confirmed. Jetstar will operate the first commercial passenger flight to the Gold Coast on the 25th of October. The airport is scheduled to begin freight operations towards the end of next month. And NASA has unveiled the four astronauts who will lead a future moon landing. The Artemis 3 crew will undertake a two-week test flight to lower Earth orbit next year, with plans to land on the moon's surface by 2028. The US Space Agency's Administrator Jared Isaacman says they envision a future where spacecraft will eventually be carrying humans.
2: From Dragon, Shenzhou, Soyuz, possibly Starliner, Starship, and Blue Origin landers, this seems like the beginning of the future that we imagined as children.
0: In finance, the Dow Jones up 86 points at the close, the Nasdaq down 250. One Australian dollar is buying 70.2 US cents.
3: 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ASA's end of financial year deals are on now. The ASA Swift Go AI series. 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
4: Hugo Savala will move to the halves for the Roosters in Friday night's clash with the Dolphins. Covering for Maroon star Sam Walker, Cody Ramsey will line up at fullback in place of Blues fullback James Tedesco. Matilda star Caitlin Ford has capped off her 150th appearance with a late goal in a 3-1 win over Mexico. The Arsenal star was played through on goal by Caitlin Torpy at Combank Stadium, as heard on Paramount.
5: Torpy slides it to Ford. Ford being held, able to shake off and score! Caitlin Ford has her moment!
4: 17-year-old Sienna Tui has booked her place on the Australian swim team for the Commonwealth Games. She's won the 100-metre breaststroke on night two of the national trials. And Australia has lost its first one-dayer in Bangladesh, going down by 86 runs. That's sport. I'm Mike Pearsall.
0: 7:04, that's the latest news and sport.
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7: The Harbour Bridge has heavy southbound traffic into the city. It's due to a nose-to-tail crash on the Western Distributor at Darling Harbour, taking out the left-hand lane. Hunters Hill, a crash on Alexandra Street, just past Ferry Street at Blacktown. Two-vehicle crash earlier, then a car on its roof there on Lancaster Street near Bungarabee Road. South Granville, earlier house fire affecting Clyde Street near Delwood Street. The M5 struggling, citybound through Liverpool past Moorbank Avenue. A lot of traffic on the M7 through Baulkham Hills and also on Lane Cove Road northbound through North Ride into Macquarie Park. This is Will Bottom, Sydney's 2GB.
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0: Partly cloudy with showers developing over the afternoon and evening. Top of 23 for the coast, 22 in the west. The chance of showers again tomorrow. Showers clearing Friday, partly cloudy Saturday. A shower or two Sunday and possible showers Monday, Tuesday. Right now it's 14 degrees in town, humidity 91%. 10 degrees at Bankstown and Penrith, 9 at Campbelltown. 12 degrees, Lucas Heights, 13, Terry Hills. I'm Josh Bryant. 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
10: Thank you very much for joining us. Our number 131873. It's Wednesday, June 10. One Nation's launched a campaign today called Fire the Liar. It's directed at Anthony Albanese and they're crowdfunding an ad campaign. They want billboards and radio ads and everything else. And they've already raised more than $75,000. You just Google Fire the Liar and that'll take you to the One Nation page. And this is after Labor released a campaign yesterday saying, can you help us defeat One Nation? We'll talk to James Ashby from One Nation at 8.15 this morning. We've also been talking about Australia's dwindling birth rate. And we've been asking, are there any families that have got 8, 9, 10 kids anymore? Jack says, my sister Dina has 10 kids, all beautiful. I'd love to talk to Dina. This one from Jerry. How would a mother with 10 kids have time to talk to you? Fair question, Jerry.
3: Ben Fordham comments. When it's cold outside, stay warm in Underworks heat pods, extra warm thermals and socks. 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
10: There are some hard calculations going on at the moment in the Liberal Party. Some experienced players are having blunt conversations and they're facing the reality that without Pauline Hanson, there's no hope of beating Anthony Albanese. We've been saying it here for some time. Angus Taylor can't win without Pauline Hanson, and Pauline Hanson probably can't win without Angus Taylor. Separately, they're unlikely to get across the line, but together they could be a force. And you can hear that there's an awakening happening within the Liberal Party at the moment. They've hit rock bottom, and they've now switched to survival mode, so they're grabbing onto Pauline Hanson with both hands. It started off with comments from the new Liberal Party President, Tony Abbott, and now it's been backed up with some supporting statements from the Liberal leader, Angus Taylor. The Liberals want to swap preferences with One Nation. And once upon a time, politicians were shamed into publicly declaring they would not deal with Pauline Hanson. Remember that? But now they're taking tickets and getting in a queue. Paul Karp writes in the Australian Financial Review, facing the real prospect of being relegated to the third force of Australian politics, the coalition is grappling with whether to confront One Nation and its leader Pauline Hanson, risking alienating conservative voters, or to cooperate with the minor party and risk losing voters in the political centre. Both coalition parties have changed leaders, the Liberal Party dumping Susan Lee for Angus Taylor, an ally of Tony Abbott, in the Liberals' right faction, and the Nationals replaced David Littleproud with Matt Canavan, a Barnaby Joyce ally. The moves appear designed to appeal to voters considering a vote for One Nation, reinforced by Angus Taylor's calls to cut migration numbers and to block non-citizens from welfare programs. Now, make no mistake, the return of Tony Abbott to Liberal Party HQ is going to pay dividends. He was often his own worst enemy when he was Prime Minister, but behind the scenes, he's a shrewd political player who knows how to pin down a Prime Minister. And Mr. Abbott knows that the old saying is true, if you can't beat them, join them. He says it makes sense for parties of the right to preference each other, just as parties of the left have done. And after making those comments to the Australian Financial Review, the party leader was then put on the spot. Angus Taylor says the Liberals will work with others to defeat the Albanese government. And Barnaby Joyce says it makes sense that parties with similar beliefs would find some common ground. He says at the last election, the Nationals preferenced us fifth and the Liberals had us seventh, so this sounds like an improvement on that. And the Nationals leader, Matt Canavan, I think had the best response. He says, under my leadership, socialists and communists will go last. Now, sure, the next election is a long way down the road, and while One Nation and the Coalition are, strictly speaking, rivals, they've got the combined power to defeat a common enemy. Pauline and Angus need to work together. It's the only way they can win. 131873, the open line number if you'd like to have your say. You can email ben at 2gb.com and the text line 0460 873 873. It's 13 minutes after 7 o'clock. 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
7: Through the Roselle Interchange, the M4 is full of slow-moving traffic. Citybound heading towards the Anzac Bridge. As you come off the Harbour Bridge, a nose-to-tail crash on the Western Distributor at Darling Harbour. That's southbound taking out the left-hand lane. At Blacktown, two-vehicle crash on Lancaster Street near Bungarabi Row with a car on its roof. South Granville, earlier house fire on Clyde Street near Delwood Street. Through Baulkham Hills, heavy citybound on the M7 onto the M2. Delay start near Norwest Boulevard and a lot of traffic too on Windsor Road through Rouse Hill, which is very heavy past Mile End Road. 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
11: 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With lightning fast approvals in minutes, the race is already on.
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10: 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On the Fire the Liar campaign from One Nation, Di says, we've just donated $500. It's worth the investment. Ron says, as a member, I believe the Liberal Party is back to where it was the day before Robert Menzies formed it. All thanks to politicians who believe in nothing but will believe in something if it's worth a few votes. Tony Abbott is the hope of the side. Rebecca says One Nation doesn't need the corrupt Liberal Party. Jane says Labor relies on the Greens to govern. And Kirsten says, why can't we just vote for who we want with no preferences? I don't get it. 131-873, the open line number if you'd like to be part of the show. We've got some news coming through about the Logies and who's going to be hosting, because the comedian Sam Pang said, look, it's not a gig for me. I don't want to do it again this year. And so they've just announced who the host is going to be this year, and it's going to be Robert Irwin. Congratulations to Robert Irwin, the wildlife warrior, son of Steve and brother of Bindi. They're saying beloved TV star and wildlife warrior Robert Irwin will host this year's TV Week Logie Awards in Sydney. He's 22 years old. He says it's one of the most exciting things he's ever been asked to do. And he was on the US version of Dancing with the Stars. He's also been hosting I'm a Celebrity, Get Me the Hell Out of Here on Channel 10, but I think that show's being axed. Anyway, he's going to be hosting the Logie Awards. He says, I grew up watching the Logies with my family, so this is certainly an honour.
3: Sydney's best breakfast.
18: 2GB.
10: Well, this is a sad sign of the times. An iconic Aussie retailer is shutting up shop. A deal to rescue Barbecues Galore has sadly collapsed.
19: At Barbecues Galore, you'll get this stainless steel hooded barbecue for only $499. And you get this outdoor furniture setting, normally $149, for free. What a bargain. For a bigger range, better advice and a better price, barbecue better this Christmas with Barbecues Galore.
10: Yeah, 62 stores will close their doors this month. The majority of them are in Sydney. Up to 500 workers are now at risk of losing their jobs. And Barbecues Galore went into voluntary administration in February. They've tried to secure a rescue deal, but they've been unable to reach an agreement. And this is just the latest example of how tough it is to do business at the moment. And in the last 24 hours, the hospitality industry has been sounding the alarm about a rise to the minimum wage. From July 1, it'll increase to more than $26 an hour. But when penalty rates come in, that's when things get out of control. On public holidays, it can cost business owners up to $78 an hour for their lowest paid staff. That's when you add up the costs of paying penalty rates, casual loading, super and payroll. Business owners say they'll be reducing their own pay or they'll be forced to jack up menu prices. Danny Russo is the co-owner of Sala Restaurant, which is part of the Didi's Waterfront Group, who advertised with us here on 2GB, and Danny's on the line. G'day, Danny.
20: Good morning, Ben. How are you?
10: Good. I thought you'd be good to talk to because you see this stuff every day. Is the hospitality industry right when they say we can't afford to pay these kind of rates?
20: Well, look, 100%. But the most important part is that it's not that we can't afford to pay these rates. We've got to be mindful that, we need to keep the doors open in order for us to pay these rates. And that's the bigger question.
10: So what are the other factors that are weighing down on you and your business and other businesses at the moment, apart from wages?
20: Oh, look, besides the wages, you've got the rent, you've got the electricity and the gas and everything else. But one of the things that's paramount, and people need to understand all of this because I do a lot of work overseas, is that the hospitality workers here in this country, in Australia, are the highest paid hospitality workers in the world. And that is the major difference. So, when you go over to the US or Europe, everything else, we're about 20 to 30% more expensive than them. And that's where everything all starts to add up. And that is the biggest contributing factor to a lot of the cafes and restaurants as to why we need to put the prices up, especially when it comes to the surcharges on the weekends and on public holidays.
10: It'd be safer just to close the business on public holidays, wouldn't it?
20: It's true, but then there's also other contributing factors that you need to understand where people don't realise the flow-on effect that it has. So the overseas workers, the students that can only work 24 hours a week, you take away their six-hour shift or their eight-hour shift, that's the difference between them paying their rent or eating for that week. So is that fair?
10: Is it unsustainable to be paying the lowest paid staff up to $78 per hour on a public holiday?
20: Well, it comes into this. I mean, we need to put the prices up. The question isn't whether or not we drive the prices, you know, up for the consumer. It's whether or not we, if we don't raise the prices, we're going to be out of business. And then you're not going to have anything to pay for.
10: So you would have been putting prices up steadily over recent times as the cost of living has gone up?
20: But you have to. One of the things that everyone needs to understand and everyone is experiencing, you can go to the supermarket, get generic, whether it be food or products, and people are complaining how expensive it is. Well, in the restaurants and in the cafes, we always go to that one step further where we go and help the local producers where it's organic and it's all these specialty items. That comes at a cost. So if you want that, you need to charge.
10: Oh, I've got a mate who's got a cafe and he says he's never heard so many complaints about the cost of coffee.
20: Well, okay. So we'll use coffee as an example, which is fantastic. So we always got to remember, you know, at the moment there's everyone complaining about on the, you know, the recent long weekend, people were complaining about $8 coffee, for example. So out of that $8, $1 is for the coffee bean, $7 is the wages, the rent, the super, the sick pay, the workers' comp, all the electricity and the gas. And on top of all of that, your barista, who legally earns about $60 to $70 for that per hour for that weekend, right, on a public holiday. So the cafe owner or the restaurant isn't getting rich. They're just trying to survive and stay open and stay relevant. And that is where we're at. So the next time you see the barista and he smiles at you, you know, just think about it. That's roughly about $60 an hour.
10: Mm. And are their hospitality businesses making tough decisions, Danny, and having to lay off workers at this stage?
20: Look, 100%. But it's also, it's like everything else. Business is a little bit of a game. You know, when times are great, you know, you employ more people. When times are a little bit tough, you tighten the belt. So, yeah, and this is where we're at the moment. We're going through a bit of a turbulence at the moment, but it's not the end of the world. You just got to be smart in the way you mitigate all your losses. And on top of all of that, you know, there's also opportunities out there as well, but you just got to be smart about them.
10: Good to talk to you, Danny. Thanks for your time.
20: As always, mate, look after yourself. Have fun.
10: Good on you. Danny Russo, co-owner of Sala Restaurant, part of the Didi's Waterfront Group, one of our advertisers here on 2GB. So if you have a look at that deal that was done recently from July 1, we will have an increase to the minimum wage to $26 an hour. That does not seem at all unreasonable. It's when you have a public holiday and when you add in the penalty rates and the casual loading and the super and the payroll that it gets up to $78 an hour. And if that's what you're paying your lowest paid staff member, God help us.
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7: Tarrant Point Road at Tarrant Point, a broken down bus as you head towards the Captain Cook Bridge northbound. Also at Mascot, heavy traffic westbound on Airport Drive approaching the International Terminal at Sydney Airport. Newtown at slow on Enmore Road approaching King Street. The Harbour Bridge is heavy. Southbound off the freeway at North Sydney, it's due to an earlier crash on the Western Distributor at Darling Harbour. At Hunters Hill on Alexandra Street, a crash just past Ferry Street. Also, Milperra, low-hanging wires on Bully Court Avenue near Ashford Avenue. And for the M4, slow traffic through Prospect. This is Roll Bottom on 2GB.
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10: 26 minutes after 7, your calls are coming. You can dial the number now, 131873. 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
3: Philip wants to talk about how tough it is running a roof plumbing business. G'day, Philip.
4: G'day, Ben. How are you?
3: Good, mate. How long have you been in business?
4: Mate, 25 years, maybe.
3: And what's the big challenge for you?
4: Employees to start with. Finding them is impossible. You've got to pay them a fortune just to keep them. And then you add in superannuation. You add in holidays. You add in sick days. You add it all up. You're paying for someone for at least 6 to 8 weeks. They're not even working. This is why everything's going through the roof. It's just ridiculous.
3: And tell me, how many staff do you have?
4: I've got 3 at the moment.
3: And what kind of money would they be earning? I mean, I know it's hard to say because there are 3 of them. But
4: so I've got a 20-year-old who's on 55 an hour. I've got to pay him time and a half on Saturday. Then you add in super, then you add in insurance, then you add in his sick days. You add it all together, it costs a fortune.
3: Thanks for the call, Philip. I appreciate it. On the text line, John says, yes, paying your staff is one of those pesky things you have to do in a business. Are we advocating to reduce wages for the poorest paid? Good luck selling that one. No, I'm not advocating that, John. What I said was the hospitality industry is concerned about $26 an hour quickly becoming $78 an hour on public holidays. So I think I described it as reasonable, $26 an hour, to see that increase from July 1. But then when the penalty rates come in and when you add in the casual loading and the payroll and the super and everything else, when it goes from $26 an hour to $78 an hour, something doesn't add up, if you ask me. And if you're a business owner, wouldn't most of them just be saying it's not worth it to open up?
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3: On the energy front, in the last 24 hours, New South Wales received 2% of its power from batteries, 2% from gas, 7% from hydro, 10% from wind, 13% from solar, and on top of the list, 67% of our power coming from coal in the last 24 hours. Partly cloudy in Sydney, 90% humidity, right now 14 degrees on the coast, a top of 23, 10 in Sydney's west and climbing to 22.
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5: It's 7:30. Good morning. I'm Josh Bryant. The United States Central Command says it has launched self-defense strikes against Iran after the downing of a U.S. Army helicopter. Nine's U.S. correspondent Reid Butler has more.
6: The two American pilots were rescued and they're safe, but this has pushed the already fragile situation in the Middle East to the brink. Only yesterday, Donald Trump was saying he was just 2 days away from a powerful deal to end the war with Iran. Now, there's the threat of more military action. He wrote on social media, the Iranians shot down one of our highly sophisticated Apache helicopters. The United States must, of necessity, respond to this attack. Now, we know it was an Iranian drone that brought down the chopper. It is unclear whether this was deliberate or not. Reid Butler, Los Angeles.
5: A person has been rescued from a burning home in Sydney southwest. Firefighters arrived at the South Granville property to find it well alight. Paramedics have been treating a person who was helped from the rear of the villa by fire crews. The state government is putting forward its own plan to address bed block in the state's hospitals. Figures show almost 1,300 beds are occupied by patients waiting on Commonwealth funding for either aged care or NDIS support. State Labor says it will expand aged care outreach services and strengthen discharge planning to help tackle the issue. Sydney hospitality businesses are warning multiple new cost changes, as well as ongoing cost of living pressures, are leaving them with little choice but to increase prices. The hospitality sector says that the increased minimum wage, along with paying superannuation on the same day as wages, and looming changes blocking them being able to pass on card surcharges to customers, will all be taking a toll. Sala Dining co-owner Danny Russo has told Ben Fordham, many businesses are facing tough choices.
7: We need to put the prices up. The question isn't whether or not we drive the prices, you know, up for the consumer. It's whether or not we, if we don't raise the prices, we're going to be out of business.
5: A government scheme aimed at improving support for regional communities amid the green energy transition is struggling to get off the ground. The Financial Review reports only a handful of companies have signed up to the federal government's voluntary developer rating scheme. Also making news, a man's been charged as part of investigations into a fatal stabbing in Wollongong last year, and Sydney's new international airport will welcome its first passengers on the 25th of October. Jetstar will operate the first domestic commercial passenger flight with an Airbus A320 travelling to the Gold Coast. In finance, the Dow Jones was up 86 points at the close, the Nasdaq closing down 250, one Australian dollar buying 70.2 US cents.
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8: The Blues are wary after Reece Walsh was recalled to the Maroons squad for next week's Origin 2. The Broncos star has been struggling for form at club level, but Blues fullback James Tedesco says Walsh will be a threat if he gets an opportunity at the MCG.
9: He's going to create some spark for him if they need something off the bench for him. So, I mean, you know how what he can do with the ball. He creates a lot of excitement, a lot of opportunities. So we're going to have to be on our game if, whenever he finds a way in the team.
8: The Matildas have bounced back from Saturday's loss to Mexico in Newcastle, winning 3-1 at Combank Stadium. Ben Stokes could lose his position as England cricket captain after being involved in a nightclub altercation involving teammate Gus Atkinson. And in AFL, Collingwood is weighing up if it'll challenge Billy Frampton's 3-week ban for a tackle which left Brody Meierchek with a fractured neck. That's sport. I'm Mike Pearsall.
5: 26-8, that's the latest news and sport.
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11: Heavy traffic from Ingleburn to Padstow via the Hume Motorway and M5 Citybound. The worst of it's the M5 from Preston's into Liverpool and also past Henry Lawson Drive. At Mill Perello, hanging wires on Bully Court Avenue at Ashford Avenue with police directing traffic. At Hunters Hill, a crash earlier on Alexandra Street. It's just past Ferry Street as you come around the bend. Through the Rosa Interchange, Citybound delays in the M4 tunnel approaching the Anzac Bridge, and the M4 is also heavy from Eastern Creek through Prospect, and at North Sydney, slow on the freeway from Falcon Street down to the Harbour Bridge and tunnel. This is Raw Bottom on 2GB.
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5: Partly cloudy with showers developing in the afternoon and evening. Northwesterly winds. Top of 23 for the coast, 22 in the west. Chance of showers tomorrow. Showers clearing by Friday. Partly cloudy Saturday. Shower or two Sunday, Monday. Right now, 14 degrees in town. Humidity 90%. 9 degrees Bankstown and Campbelltown. 12 at Lucas Heights. 10 at Penrith. 13 at Terry Hills. I'm Josh Bryant. 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
3: 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Alison says a 20-year-old earning $50 per hour. I'm a registered nurse, 46 years experience, now working in general practice. I get $44 per hour. I should have gone into plumbing. Alison, thanks for the message. Now, this isn't going to surprise anyone. Australia's migration surge is wildly outnumbering new housing. New figures have revealed overseas arrivals are outpacing new homes by 3 to 1. In the year to March, Australia built 174,000 new homes. During the same period, more than 489,000 net permanent and long-term overseas arrivals have been recorded. That works out to be 3 new arrivals for every 1 home built. And it only gets worse. New data has revealed our housing supply has gone backwards over the last decade. In 2016, Australia built more than 204,000 new dwellings. As of 2026, that figure has fallen to just above 174,000. Experts say alarm bells should be ringing in Canberra. The Institute of Public Affairs Senior Fellow Dr. Kevin Yu says the government's commitment to cut migration to get more Aussies into homes has been shattered by the latest data. We are building fewer homes than we did a decade ago, but we're bringing in more migrants than ever before. He's told the Daily Telegraph, migration levels must be aligned with housing supply and infrastructure capacity. Australians are tolerant and welcoming, but a functioning migration program must be properly planned.
15: Sydney's best breakfast.
10: 2GB.
3: 131873, the open line number. Chris wants to have a chat. We've just been talking about the cost of living, about hiring staff, about the cost of having a cup of coffee and other matters. Chris wants to dive into this one. Hi, Chris.
17: Good morning, Ben. Who doesn't love to go out for breakfast, lunch or dinner? I remember the days not long ago when you could go to have brekkie for about $20 a throw. You'd walk out for a couple, maybe $50. Customers are just going to start walking away. I completely understand Danny from Sala, and by the way, they do a cracking meal. But customers just can't afford $70 steaks anymore, and it's nuts. So everyone loves a dining experience. I do understand their costs. The fact is that there's a wrecking ball being put through the whole business community by government, people with their fingers in the pies for everything. So I do sympathise with restaurateurs and cafes, but really, I just see the days of restaurants and cafes closing because customers can't afford it anymore, and neither can their business owners.
3: Good on you, Chris. Thank you very much for the comments. I think they're always going to be there. There's always going to be a hospitality industry because a lot of people are too busy to cook for themselves, so they're looking for those other alternatives. But you're right. We are also looking for affordable options. And with that in mind, Kim says, Ben, I'm from Sydney and travelling around Oz. We've just experienced the most incredible small eatery. And now, initially she said in Bundaberg in Queensland, but then she says, correction, Burnett Heads near Bundaberg, with fish and chips, burgers, to die for homemade pies, cakes and exceptionally made coffee. The regular coffee's $3.50. Can you please give a shout out to the River Culture Seafood and Grill and their very friendly staff? Enjoying listening to you while we make our way around Oz. That's from David and Kim. Good to hear from you guys. Thank you very much for being with us. Now, Joshua, I want to talk to you because we were mentioning earlier the baby drought in Australia, and I was looking for someone who's got 8, 9, 10 kids like people used to back in the day. Joshua, hello.
18: Good morning.
3: How old are you?
18: I am the ripe old age of 43 this year.
3: Right. How many children do you have?
18: We've just hit double digits.
3: What are you doing?
18: Look, lots of fun to get that underway, and then lots of sacrifice to keep it going.
3: What's your wife's name?
18: Dina.
3: Dina, wow. And so the eldest is how old?
18: The eldest bloke just turned 18.
3: And the youngest is a little fresh one, a baby?
18: 5 weeks.
3: You've got 10 kids aged between 5 weeks and 18 years.
18: My wife is an absolute angel.
3: You can say that again, Joshua. How does she do it?

0: too.
1: 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Yeah, how do we do something about the declining birth rate in Australia? And on the text line, Dennis says, how do you get into small business in Australia? You buy a big one and wait.
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3: At Oakhurst, a car broken down Rudy Hill Road North. It's northbound approaching Richmond Road, which is heavy southbound from Marsden Park towards the M7. The M7 very heavy onto the M2 through Baulkham Hills. Heavy delays on Windsor Road out of Grantham Farm, southbound through Box Hill and through Rouse Hill. That's all very heavy approaching Commercial Road. Then Old Windsor Road, bumper to bumper through Kellyville past Samantha Riley Drive. Hunters Hill, a crash earlier on Alexandra Street at Milperra, low-hanging wires on Bullycourt Avenue near Ashford Avenue, and a heavy run on Southern Cross Drive northbound through East Lakes. This is Raw Bottom on 2GB.
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1: Well, this feud is heating up between the New South Wales government and Canberra because the number of patients being left stranded in New South Wales hospitals has jumped by more than 40% in a year. Almost 1,300 hospital beds are now being taken up by people on the federal government waiting list for assistance. Nearly 950 are being occupied by older people waiting for an aged care place. Another 328 are being taken up by people waiting on an NDIS placement. And at the same time, vulnerable patients are missing out on critical care due to a lack of beds available. The New South Wales government has been calling on the federal government to get their act together. They've been saying for some time the current system is unsustainable. And the latest numbers just back that up. Ryan Park, the Health Minister's on the line. Minister, good morning to you.
13: Morning, Ben.
1: The Commonwealth letting you down again, Minister.
13: I'm furious because this number continues to grow, and I'm furious on behalf of the family members and patients who are stuck languishing in a state's hospital bed that should be getting cared for and treated either at home, in the comfort of their home, in a residential aged care facility, or with the support of an NDIS. Our hospitals are not aged care centres. They're not NDIS support services. They're acute public hospitals where people go in, get treated, get the care they need, and then leave and are able to be looked after if they're elderly in their home or back in their residential aged care facility. You can't have a situation where, as of this morning, a couple of hours ago, there's 1,300 beds that we can't use across the system today. That's the equivalent of two Western Sydney hospitals. That's not fair on the people needing to access emergency or elective care.
1: You've been trying to fix this problem, but the problem's only getting worse.
13: Yeah, I have been trying to work with the Commonwealth. They operate at a pace that is simply not adequate enough. We're not going to build the beds fast enough. What we need to do is get the Commonwealth to release more home care packages, make sure they're adequately funded so that a person can leave our state's hospital and our hospital system knows they're going to be cared for appropriately in their home or in their residential aged care facility. Some of these people haven't been waiting days or weeks. They've been languishing in our state's hospitals for months. So that is a terrible situation, first and foremost, for them and their family. And it's terrible on our staff and the system, given the pressures that are coming through our emergency departments each day.
1: And what's happening at Westmead? You've got a $1 billion hospital that's performing worse than ever.
13: Westmead's under a real challenge. The clinical lead in the emergency department there, Matt Vasutkovic, is a man that I've been working with for some time. Big presentations at Westmead is putting that hospital under pressure. They also have about 63 beds offline because of aged care or NDIS patients are stuck. We are trying to expand the staff in that hospital, so we've increased the emergency department staff by about 23 extra nurses, and we've expanded some of their short stay units, etc. But we're going to need to do more in Westmead. But the big change for Westmead will obviously be the 30 additional beds we're in the process of building at Blacktown, 30 at Mount Druitt, and then when Rouse Hill Hospital comes online. But it's an area under pretty increased pressure and big increases in presentations and growth.
1: This is Ryan Park, the New South Wales Health Minister. Considering you've been banging the drum on this for some time, are you getting anywhere with Canberra, or are they just gaslighting you?
13: Look, I'm frustrated. I've had a bit of a win over the last couple of months. They're going to release some additional funds for new beds in some of the local health districts hit hardest by this, so we welcome that. But they need to do more around the immediate issue, because, Ben, we've seen this increase by about 40-45%. So that number, 1,300, to go up further would have real catastrophic impacts on our state's hospitals, and that's not fair on our patients and it's not fair on our staff. And I'm not asking the Commonwealth to run our emergency departments. That's my accountability. That's what I'm responsible for. I'll focus on that. What I need them to do is run their part of the health system, which is adequately resourcing our NDIS and adequately resourcing our aged care system so these people can get the care they need in the place that they should be having it.
1: Yeah, they need to be presuming it's one of their friends or family members sitting in that emergency room waiting for care at Westmead or one of the other hospitals. Then they would be acting differently. We appreciate your time. Thanks so much.
13: Thanks, Ben.
1: Ryan Park, the health minister, clearly frustrated. And he's almost the Minister for Apologies, Ryan Park. And a Westmead emergency nurse has told the Sydney Morning Herald, you know that patients need care and you can't provide it in the waiting room. You can't get them in. You can't get them a bed. You can't get them the care that they deserve. And as I said, if it was Albo's loved one sitting in the waiting room, we'd have a very different response.
2: Sydney's best breakfast.
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1: The wife of a man who shot a home intruder has spoken out. Diane Blessing is now out of hospital and describing her husband as a hero. Keith is recovering from multiple stab wounds after a terrifying incident in regional New South Wales. The couple, aged in their 70s, was repeatedly attacked by a man with a knife. Keith saved the day by shooting the intruder. Diane says, I want to thank my husband, my hero. Without him, I believe we would not be alive today. There can be no greater love than protecting a loved one. She says Keith is receiving the very best comprehensive treatment for multiple stab wounds. He also needs post-operative care for internal organ damage. This horrific incident has left us shattered. And we spoke to the New South Wales Premier, Chris Minns, about the terrifying ordeal on the 2GB Breakfast Show. He told us Keith acted like a hero. He was protecting his home and his family. And we're hoping that Keith has a speedy recovery.
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3: Report of a broken down truck on the M1 just north of the Moonee Moonee Creek Bridge. At Oakhurst, a breakdown northbound on Rudy Hill Road north approaching Richmond Road. And on the M7 at Eastern Creek, a crash northbound at the on-ramp to the M4 with heavy M4 traffic from the M7 until the Prospect Highway citybound. At Milperra, low-hanging wires on Buller Court Avenue at Ashford Avenue with police directing traffic. Gregory Hills, a crash on Donovan Boulevard near Gregory Hills Drive. Another one at Toongabby on Station Road near Wentworth Avenue. And there's heavy delays moving over the Spit Bridge, north and south. This is Will Bottom on 2GB.
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0: last defeated Liberal leader Susan Lee said. Yeah, I sent a message to Tony Abbott yesterday saying, good to hear that you're going on a listening tour. Just make sure it's a short one.
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0: Spiro Christopoulos broke a story here yesterday about Israel Folau. And then yesterday I've watched Fox Sports, The Herald, The Australian, The Telegraph, News.com.au, 9.com.au, SEN, Triple M, The NZ Herald and The Brisbane Times. They're all following your story.
2: Morning, Ben. Yeah, it was great to see the story get a bit of traction across various media outlets. Yesterday, I did reveal 24 hours ago right here on 2GB Breakfast that an approach had been made by Israel Folau's management to the West Tigers coach Benji Marshall. What we now know is that my information was correct. The bid, though, has been rejected. So Izzy won't be heading to the Tigers. What we do know, though, is that it uncovers the fact he wants to return to rugby league after 16 years away from the game. He had a stint with the AFL with the Giants. He played rugby union for the Wallabies. His most recent stint in Japanese rugby has come to an end. So he's a free agent at the moment. And who knows, he might end up at a rugby league side on one of those train and trial deals. His management do have 3 weeks to sort that out before the June 30 deadline if he wants to join a side before the end of 2026. The point that everyone's making, though, is that he's 37 years old, and that is, I guess, past the use-by date of most rugby league players, although Daly Cherry-Evans is 37 years old as well. So watch this space. Who knows? We might see Israel Folau pop up again in the NRL, and I'll keep my ear to the ground. If I hear anything, it'll be exclusive and live right here on 2GB Breakfast with you, Ben.
0: Yeah, good scoop, and we're gearing up for the World Cup.
2: We are just two sleeps away now from the start of the most anticipated sporting tournaments in the world. The FIFA World Cup, played across the US, Mexico and Canada, kicks off on Friday morning. Mexico taking on South Africa in the opening match of the tournament. Australia opened their campaign on Sunday against Turkey, and they drew with Switzerland in their final warm-up match over the weekend. There's a story around today, though, about empty stadiums potentially for the World Cup. 180,000 tickets so far unsold, and they're now available on the World Cup resale portal as FIFA faces an empty seat crisis just days out from the World Cup.
0: Well done, mate. We'll talk soon.
2: Cheers, Ben.
0: After 8 o'clock, we're giving you the chance to win a family pass to see Disney on Ice. 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
0: And when you hear it after 8 o'clock, you phone the prize line 1-300-722-873. Disney on Ice presents Magic in the Stars at Kudos Bank Arena, coming up in the school holidays.
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4: It's 8 o'clock. Good morning. I'm Josh Bryant. The state's health minister says he's furious on behalf of patients stuck in hospital beds while waiting on Commonwealth funding. About 1,300 people are now in the state's hospitals still waiting for either aged care or NDIS support. The state government is launching its own strategy to minimise the effects of bed block, but Ryan Park has told Ben Fordham he'll also keep pushing for change from his colleagues in Canberra.
5: For that number, 1,300, to go up further would have real catastrophic impacts on our state's hospitals, and that's not fair on our patients and it's not fair on our staff. And I'm not asking the Commonwealth to run our emergency departments. That's my accountability. That's what I'm responsible for.
4: The United States says it's launched strikes against Iran following the downing of a U.S. Army helicopter. The two pilots aboard the Apache aircraft weren't injured in the incident, which occurred over the Strait of Hormuz. The U.S. Central Command says strikes are a proportional response to what it claims is unjustified Iranian aggression. A man has been arrested as part of investigations into a fatal stabbing in Wollongong last year. 28-year-old Brendan Yates died in hospital after he was found with stab wounds inside a unit. A 41-year-old man is now being questioned by police. Jetstar will be the first commercial airline to take off from the new Western Sydney International Airport, with a first flight set for the 25th of October. A day later, Air New Zealand is scheduled to begin the airport's first international flights to Auckland. Transport Minister Catherine King telling Today the new site will transform the future of air travel in the region.
6: 25th of October, first flight, 11 a.m. on Sunday to the Gold Coast, followed by further flights, 14 flights to and from Sydney to Melbourne.
4: The Australian Services Union is seeking an up to 35% pay rise for 300,000

0: 1,000 community and disability workers. The ASU will file the claim in the Fair Work Commission today. Neil Danaher's family says this afternoon's state funeral at the MCG won't be the end of his fight against MND. Tens of thousands of family, friends and fans will gather to say goodbye and thank you to the 2025 Australian of the Year. Daughter Lauren says the support they've received over the past week has been overwhelming.
1: And that's really helped us over the last week. But I think, you know, Dad was just one person that has died from MND, and there's so many people out there.
0: And several homes and a bus have been set alight in Belfast as protests erupt over a stabbing attack in the city. In finance, the Dow Jones up 86 points at close, the Nasdaq down 250, one Australian dollar buying 70.2 US cents.
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3: The New South Wales Origin side will hit the training paddock this morning for the first time ahead of Origin 2. In clubland, South Centre, Campbell Graham will miss tomorrow night's game against the Broncos with a calf injury. He'll be replaced by Talis Duncan. The Matildas have bounced back with a 3-1 win over Mexico at CommBank Stadium. Defender Ellie Carpenter has told Today it's an important part of their run in to next year's World Cup.
4: For us, it's a new team, new generation, and we're going to be versing top nations heading in. I think that's the best way to prepare for a tournament like that.
3: Bangladesh has defeated Australia for the first time since 2005. The Tigers winning by 86 runs on DLS, 16 months out from the next one-day World Cup. And a lay day has been called at the El Salvador Surf Pro. Aussies Callum Robson, Molly Picklam and Tyler Wright are still in contention. That's sport. I'm Mike Pearsall.
0: 8:04, that's the latest news and sport.
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6: At Eastern Creek, a truck and car crash on the M7 northbound just before the M4, with the M4 slowing citybound from there through to back Greystanes Road. At Rouse Hill, heavy delays on Windsor Roads, hardly moving past Annengrove Road southbound through to Commercial Road. Also slowing on Windsor Road at Kellyville past President Road, and on Old Windsor Road past Samantha Riley Drive and past Sunny Holt Road. Belpero, low-hanging wires on Bullycourt Avenue at Ashford Avenue. Gregory Hills, earlier crash on Donovan Boulevard. And at Toongabbie, two-car accident on Station Road. 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
3: Partly cloudy with showers developing through the afternoon and evening. Top of 23 degrees on the coast, 22 in the west. Chance of showers again tomorrow. Showers clearing for Friday. Partly cloudy Saturday. Shower or two on Sunday. Possible showers Monday. Right now, 14 degrees in town. Humidity 89%. 9%, 11 degrees at Bankstown, 10 at Campbelltown, 12 at Lucas Heights and Penrith. I'm Josh Bryant. 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

0: soothe my mood when my footy team can't win. So keep the good times flowing, mate. You're born to be on air. Your head is on the side of a bus.
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2: 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You're everywhere.
1: Oh, shut up. Good morning, Ben.
3: Good morning. It's Wednesday, June 10. Partly cloudy. The high chance of a shower this afternoon or this evening. A little bit of sunshine about at the moment, which is nice. 90% humidity. Right now, 14 degrees on the coast and 9 in Sydney's west. A top today of 22 or 23 degrees. The Fire the Liar donations are up above $105,000. So this is a campaign only launched yesterday by One Nation. They've already raised more than $100,000. We'll talk to One Nation's James Ashby shortly. On the text line, Adam says One Nation can raise more than $100,000 in less than 24 hours in their Fire the Liar campaign. How much has the Labor Party raised in the first 24 hours of their campaign against One Nation? The answer to that question will say a lot. Thank you very much, Adam. I don't think the Labor Party will be declaring how much they've raised so far, but you raise a very relevant point. And we've also got a number of people saying that they've already donated to Fire the Liar. We'll talk to James Ashby in just a moment.
4: People you know. Opinions that matter. News you can trust. 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And now, Ben Fordham comments.
3: We have a warning for anyone building anything. Be aware of cheap Chinese imports. We've been sent videos of imported aluminium windows and doors from China. And they've been independently tested to see how they stack up in strong winds and heavy rain. 7 out of 8 have failed to meet the minimum standards for residential use in Australia. 7 out of 8 have failed. And these are not novelty items. These are windows and doors, the things meant to keep the wind and the rain and the weather out of our family homes. The footage is shocking. Water pours through windows, sliding door panels shake violently. But most customers won't discover this until they've bought the product and it's too late. You find out when a storm comes. Aussie manufacturers have had their market share stolen and the Aussie customer is left with cheap Chinese products. Scott Kelly runs Ventura, one of Australia's biggest window and door manufacturers. He says these results aren't a matter of marginal underperformance. Some of these failures are severe and carry real consequences for building. And that's why Scott Kelly is warning Aussie customers. He says, you're not just getting an inferior product, you're often inviting headaches that multiply. He says if windows and doors leak, like we've seen in many of these tests, the entire build can be at risk. And Scott's right. The homeowner gets screwed, the builder is exposed, the insurer may walk away, and the Australian manufacturer doing the right thing gets undercut by cheap imports. But this is not just about windows and doors. There is a pattern here. Look at hot water systems in New South Wales. Government rebates help flood the market with cheap foreign-made heat pumps and cowboy installers. In one audit, when it came to hot water systems, the building commissioner found compliance rates of just 9%. You may remember that James Willis exposed the dodgy hot water systems. And dodgy imports from overseas don't just lower prices, they wipe out local industry. Chinese engineered timber imports have surged 63% in 12 months. Some imported engineered timber is now being sold for almost half the domestic price. So there's timber. And then you've got train wheels. Hunter Valley manufacturer Mollycop has been commercially crippled. Why? Cheap, Chinese-made freight wheels. You see, local manufacturers once supplied all railway wheels for the state's trains. Now, it's less than 30%. And Mollycop cut 250 jobs back in 2023. Now they're considering cutting more because it's too hard to compete. Now, don't get me wrong, everyone loves a bargain, but not when it costs us jobs, not when it destroys local industry, not when it leaves the buyer with a second-rate product. So just be careful. If you're renoing, if you're building, be very careful about buying that cheaper product, and then the storm comes and you find out the windows and the doors don't work.
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0: Eastern Creek, a truck and car crash on the M7 northbound approaching the M4. The M4 through Eastern Creek also slows citybound. At Rydalmere, a crash on Victoria Road. It's westbound just past Clyde Street. Delays nearly back to Stillwater Road. If you're planning to use the Princess Highway south of Nowra, now a really bad crash. Two trucks and a car involved at Falls Creek with the highway closed. Looks like it will be for quite some time. Wright Bridge delays are north and southbound. There's a fair bit of traffic over the Stillwater Bridge heading south and through the Rosalind Interchange. All approaches to the Anzac Bridge are slow. This is Will Bottom on 2GB.
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3: You may have just heard that ad for McDonald's, the World Menu Heist. This is where they take items from around the world and they start selling them here in Australia for a limited time only. I've got a note here from Anton saying, a hot pineapple pie from Thailand would be nice right now with my cup of tea. Is that what they have in Thailand at Macca's instead of the apple pie? A hot pineapple pie? Anton, can you confirm? Or is that just your imagination working overdrive at this time of the morning? Our number 131873, just on the cheap Chinese imports. Hi Ben, construction costs are becoming so high, consumers are not willing to pay for good products. It's all about price. And here's one. Kim says, good morning Ben, I see so many of these Chinese manufacturers advertising directly through my Instagram feed. Another one here. Rebecca says, China starts sending good products, then they get cheaper and cheaper. Quality goes downhill. I call it cheap China. You pay for rubbish, you get what you paid for.
4: Sydney's best breakfast. 2GB.
3: Well, this is quite amazing. Pauline Hanson is firing back at Anthony Albanese. The One Nation leader has launched her own ad campaign directed at the PM. It's called Fire the Liar. It comes following a Labor Party campaign targeting One Nation. The ALP asked its donors for $27 each to help fight the rise of Pauline. Now One Nation is launching their own campaign. They're calling on supporters to donate $29. And Pauline Hanson is aiming to raise $1 million for an ad blitz. And One Nation supporters have already thrown their support behind the idea, because I'm having a look at the page right now, and you can track it in real time. If you just Google Fire the Liar, it'll take you to the One Nation page. In fact, let me bring in right now the One Nation Chief of Staff, James Ashby, and then I can give an update to James. James, good morning.
8: Good morning, Ben.
3: Can you believe how quickly this has taken off?
8: Well, there's a lot of very upset people with the Prime Minister right now.
3: It's up above $100,000.
8: I just checked to refresh myself then, and it's $121,000, and that's 2 hours. And we've not had to spend any money on boosting this on any of the social media platforms yet. Thanks to you guys at 2GB, it has helped push it along. I think Sky News have done the same thing. Seven's running it this morning as well. And it just goes to show how many people are disappointed in the Prime Minister's budget. They're disappointed because he lied. And it's not the first lie either. He's lied about immigration levels. He's lied about the return of ISIS brides coming back into the country. He's lied about axing those stage three tax cuts. He lied about the voice to parliament, the reduction in electricity prices. He's lied about capital gains tax, negative gearing. He even lied about something as simple as falling off a stage and said, oh, it didn't happen, Ben. So fire the liar. That's our line. And if the PM thinks that he can pull $27 from Australians to run a campaign against One Nation, I think people are more than willing to give $29 to One Nation so that we can push back in these Labor seats and get rid of this lying Labor government.
3: And what are you going to do with the money? Just explain to people how the money is going to be spent.
8: Well, radio stations like 2GB will probably be the beneficiary, because we intend to launch a radio campaign, some billboards, go after some TV ads as well, and really target these Labor seats, including the Prime Minister's. If we're going to get rid of a terrible government, we've got to target Labor only. Labor and the Greens will be One Nation's target between now and the next election. It's the only way to get this country back on track.
3: I think Anthony Albanese is learning the cost of being untruthful with people and telling people lies, because I've got messages coming in right now in real time, James, right now from Paul. Where do I donate to Pauline? So all you do is just Google Fire the Liar. It'll take you to the One Nation page. I wouldn't be surprised if you hit $1 million within 24 hours.
8: Well, I'll take more, because it's going to be a big, big campaign. Labor, as you know, spend around $30 million on an election campaign. One Nation have typically only ever spent a couple of $1 million on election cycles. But the more firepower we've got come 2028, the better we can push back and get rid of Labor. That's the key goal here, Ben. Get rid of Labor.
3: I wonder how much money Albo has raised so far in the Australian Labor Party when they started asking donors earlier in the week for $27 each. I bet they're not up above $120,000 in a short space of time.
8: Well, if he's open to it, he can show us his, and I'm more than happy to show him mine. Ours is on the website, because since we've been talking, it's gone up even further. But you can track this in real time, Ben. People can see how very quickly we're actually raising the money this morning.
3: Now, on another topic, just yesterday, both Angus Taylor and Tony Abbott, both Liberal Party figures, have come out and said, we must do a preference deal with One Nation. So ultimately, I know that you're separate parties and they're political rivals, but the common enemy here is Anthony Albanese, right?
8: Yeah, it's really strange, though. You've got, as you say, Tony Abbott and Angus Taylor coming out suggesting that they're prepared to work with One Nation. But then you've got people like Tim Wilson, Jane Hume and Andrew Bragg saying, no, we're not. So you've got this real division within the Liberal Party. I think that's where people are very frustrated with the coalition. There's so much division. So either Angus Taylor runs the party or Tim Wilson does. That's the big question. So who is running this joint? I think the big question will need to be, is Angus going to take his big stick out and pull his people into line? Because I'd rather work with Angus. I know that Tim Wilson barely hung on to winning that seat. It was One Nation preferences that got him across the line. He only won by 100 votes against the Teals. So we'll see what happens. But look, my target's not the coalition. It's Labor, and that's why we're running that campaign today to raise the money and fire the liar.
3: It's now gone above $126,000.
9: Woohoo!
3: And Rhonda on the text line says, love it. Fire the liar. I'm giving my $29 for sure. So you've managed to hit on a winner here again. And look, One Nation's been very smart in the way it's marketed itself. It hasn't gone out of its way to be, you know, too glossy. Those cartoons that you've done, Please Explain, I think have been a great way of connecting with people. And a simple line like this is always going to find a home when you've got so many people angry about broken promises. So you just Google Fire the Liar and let's see what the figure's going to be by the time we reach this point tomorrow. James Ashby, thanks for your time.
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3: One Nation's Chief of Staff, James Ashby. So it's only been running a short period of time and it's already above $125,000. I wouldn't be surprised if it hit $1 million by this time tomorrow.
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0: At Wurunga, Pacific Highway at Ingram Road, heavy in all directions after a two-car crash that's just been moved into the side street. At Rydalmere, a crash on Victoria Road, westbound past Clyde Street, delays back to Silverwater Road. Chipping Norton, a crash on New Warra Road at Newbridge Road. At Milperra, low-hanging wires in Bullycourt Avenue at Ashford Avenue. And at Eastern Creek, earlier a crash northbound on the M7 just before the M4. South of Nowra, really bad crash. Couple of trucks and a car involved on the Princess Highway at Falls Creek. It's going to be closed for a long time with a helicopter on the way. This is Real Bottom on Sydney's 2GB.
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3: 131873, the open line number. The United States has begun strikes against Iran in retaliation for the downing of an American helicopter. US Central Command says American forces carried out self-defense strikes against the regime. Dan is on the line. Good morning, Dan.
9: Morning, Ben. How you going?
3: Good, mate. Have you just been on that One Nation website, have you?
9: Yeah, geez, it's a good setup. It took about 60 seconds. It auto-fills all your info, and it got Apple Pay and everything. You don't have to stuff around with all your bank details. She's pretty good.
3: What donation did you make?
9: $29.
3: Right. And it's already up above $134,000. Why are you donating to this campaign? Have you donated to political campaigns before?
9: No, I haven't, mate, but I think it's time everyone got involved to get this fella out, that's for sure.
3: Good on you. There seems to be a common thread when it comes to the feedback on this issue, and that is that people feel like Anthony Albanese's told one too many lies.
4: Sydney's best breakfast. 2GB.
3: Now, this is a worry. New South Wales police are warning that criminal gangs are using military-type weapons during attacks. Two senior police have raised concerns. They say 100 people would have died in the Bondi Beach terror attack if the shooters had used some of the guns available. For example, 12 days before the shooting, officers searched a commercial property in Kingsgrove in Sydney South. There they found an AR-15 assault rifle, a Soviet-designed SKS semi-automatic rifle, a pistol and 30 3D-printed magazines. 2 months earlier, another strike force busted a gang with dangerous weapons. They seized a Soviet-designed SKS semi-automatic rifle, 3 magazines, 76 rounds of ammo and knuckle dusters. According to the Sydney Morning Herald, the gangs have multiple methods to get their weapons. They can print 3D components, steal lawfully owned guns, or illegally import high-powered weapons in shipping containers. Police have declined to reveal the number of Soviet-designed semi-automatic rifles that are registered in New South Wales.
4: Sydney's best breakfast. 2GB.
3: Sydney's weather, partly cloudy, the high chance of a shower this afternoon or this evening, 90% humidity, right now 14 degrees on the coast, 9 in Sydney's west, a top today of 22.
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3: 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You've got to dial the prize line number now, 1-300-722-873.
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14: It's 8:30. Good morning. I'm Josh Bryant. Several homes and vehicles have been set alight in Belfast as large protests erupt in Northern Ireland over a stabbing attack. A Sudanese national's been charged with attempted murder over the incident, which is being described as an attempted beheading. The Secretary of State for Northern Ireland, Hilary Benn, is calling for calm.
15: We need to support the police as they carry on with their investigation. There's no justification for it at all, but we don't want to see any violence or disorder as a result of it. Peaceful process, yes. Violence, that is not what should happen in the United Kingdom.
14: That audio, thanks to the BBC. The United States has launched a series of strikes on Iran over the downing of a US Apache helicopter. Two crew members aboard the aircraft were rescued by a sea drone after the incident over the Strait of Hormuz. US President Donald Trump telling reporters he wants a very powerful response. One Nation officials are questioning the mixed messaging out of the coalition when it comes to potential preference deals. Both the Liberal Party President Tony Abbott and opposition leader Angus Taylor have now publicly endorsed a potential preference swap with the minor party, but Pauline Hanson's Chief of Staff James Ashby's told Ben Fordham other senior Liberal MPs are playing down striking a deal.
16: But then you've got people like Tim Wilson, Jane Hume and Andrew Bragg saying, no, we're not. So you got this real division within the Liberal Party. I think that's where people are very frustrated with the coalition.
14: The New South Wales Health Minister says he's furious over ongoing bed block issues in the state's hospitals. About 1,300 patients are taking up a bed while they wait for Commonwealth support in the form of aged care or the NDIS. State Labor says it will expand aged care outreach services and strengthen discharge planning to help address the issue while it's resolved federally. Local government New South Wales is putting forward a plan to boost housing across the state. It's calling on the state government to set up a $5 billion interest-free loan scheme for councils. Researchers are hoping understanding defects in the immune system could help predict celiac disease risks before symptoms develop. A study's found immune cells of people with the condition are not overactive, but may have weaker or slower responses. The Snow Centre for Immune Health's Dr. Vanessa Bryant says the findings suggest celiac disease is not only caused by inflammation or diet.
17: We know that genetics play a really strong role, but it's really challenging to say who will go on to develop disease. So the more tools we have, the better prepared we'll be.
14: And a man has been treated for a cut to his neck after reports of a shooting in Sydney's southwest. In finance, the Dow Jones closed up, the Nasdaq down 250 points, one Aussie dollar buying 70.2 US cents.
4: Finance. Acer's end of financial year deals are on now. 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
18: Blues coach Laurie Daly is defending his shock decision to drop back rower Hamole Olakau'atu from his side for Origin 2. He'll instead be 20th man with Knights forward Dylan Lucas to start the match at the MCG. Daly has told Sports Today Lucas better suits the style of footy they want to play.
19: He's really confident in his footy at the moment. He's got a massive work rate. He's arguably the fittest guy in Newcastle, goes all day and on the Origin Arena. He's someone I think can thrive.
18: Nick Kyrgios has returned to the ATP Tour in emphatic fashion. He's hammered 8th seed Corentin Moutet in two sets at the Stuttgart Open, 6-3, 6-4. It took him little longer than an hour and didn't face a single break point. And day three of the Aussie swimming trials, we'll see Molly O'Callaghan and Cam McAvoy in action. That's sport. I'm Mike Pearsall.
14: 26-9, that's the latest news and sport.
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0: If you're planning to use the Princes Highway south of Nowra, there's a serious crash. It's left two people dead, two trucks, and a car that have collided head-on on the highway at Falls Creek. It's going to be closed for quite some time. Rescue crews still at work to cut a truck driver out who's trapped, and there's a helicopter on its way. There's a lot of traffic stuck behind that accident, not moving anywhere on the Princes Highway. They've just established diversions for north and southbound traffic. Chipping Norton, a crash on New Warra Road at Newbridge Road, and also Rydalmere. They cleared an accident on Victoria Road, but still westbound delays from Silverwater Road. 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
14: Partly cloudy with showers expected over the afternoon and evening. Northwesterly winds. Top of 23 for the coast, 22 in the west. Chance of showers tomorrow. Showers clearing Friday, partly cloudy Saturday, and a shower or two on Sunday. Right now, 15 degrees in town, humidity 83%, 12 degrees Bankstown and Lucas Heights, 11 at Campbelltown and Penrith, 14 at Terry Hills. I'm Josh Bryant. 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
3: Thank you for joining us. We're being told the Princes Highway is closed in both directions at Falls Creek south of Nowra due to a serious truck and car crash near Mortimer Road. Motorists are advised to avoid the area. There's no diversion available at this stage. Motorists already in the area should allow extra travel time because traffic is heavy.
1: Sydney's best breakfast.
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3: Boy, oh boy, I'm looking at the money flowing into One Nation's bank account so that they can fund this Fire the Liar ad campaign. It just keeps on climbing. I'll give you a live update on their fundraising efforts in just a moment. Now, two Labor figures have been charged over dodgy donations to Chris Minns. It's in relation to the Premier's election campaign in 2015. Former MP Ernest Wong and former Labor Chairman Jonathan Yee will face court in June. They've been accused of running a scheme to breach donation rules. It allegedly happened when Chris Minns was running for office for the first time. Wong and Yee reportedly made thousands of dollars in illegal donations. New South Wales Electoral Commissioner Rachel McCallum says the pair have now been referred to prosecutors. The charges have come after fresh evidence was raised in a New South Wales parliamentary inquiry. Former New South Wales Labor official David Latham has brought the evidence forward. It's alleged these donations were received at a fundraiser at a seafood restaurant in Hurstville. David Latham alleges that Chris Minns asked him over the phone how to deal with donations that are missing receipts. Chris Minns says this conversation never took place. He's repeatedly denied any wrongdoing or knowledge of any dodgy donations. And the Premier's office says in a statement, it's a matter of public record that donations were received in good faith at the time, but subsequently repaid. The Premier has been open and completely emphatic in rejecting any wrongdoing from the very beginning. New South Wales Electoral Commissioner Rachel McCallum says only two people have been referred for prosecution. We do not have any active lines of inquiry in relation to this investigation.
1: Sydney's best breakfast.
2: 2GB.
3: Ian Roberts has thrown his support behind Kane Evans. Earlier this week, the former NRL star came out as gay. Kane Evans revealed the pain of coming to grips with his sexuality. He said he tried to escape who he really was. Kane Evans is just the second male rugby league player to publicly come out. And Ian Roberts was the first back in 1994. And now 32 years later, he's not alone. Ian Roberts says, I'm so proud of him. I've walked in Kane's shoes. You put on a brave face, but inside, you don't know if you can really face the world. Ian Roberts has told the Daily Telegraph, if he wants to speak to me, I'd love to be there for him. I'd love to give him a hug. And he's a terrific individual, Ian Roberts. I don't know Kane Evans, but I know Ian. He is a first-class individual, so it doesn't surprise me at all that he's not only throwing his support behind Kane Evans, but when someone said to him, are you going to reach out to him? He said, no. This is his moment. And if he wants to reach out to me, I'll be here for him and I'll happily give him a hug.
1: Sydney's best breakfast.
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3: Let's have a look right now at the fundraising efforts for One Nation. And this is going to be one of the great backfires in political fundraising history, because all of this started because the Labor Party started a campaign to fundraise against One Nation. That's how it started. And then One Nation thought, all right, well, two can play at that game. We'll launch our own campaign. And they came up with the line, Fire the Liar. And you've been donating very heavily this morning. Matt says, morning, Benny, $60 done. Albo needs to go. Mick says, just donated my money to Pauline. Clem says, I'll donate $275 to One Nation, which is the amount that Albo said our power bills would be reduced by. David says, I never support political parties, but my $29 is headed off to One Nation shortly. Christy says, I'll be donating to Pauline Hanson's One Nation. Narelle says, just donated to One Nation. What a hypocrite Albo is, asking people to donate to him when he's taxing people to the brink. Alan says, I've already donated. Fire the liar. Go Pauline. So let me refresh the page right now, because We spoke to James Ashby when it had just gone past $100,000 to $120,000. It's now gone from $120,000 to $130,000 to $140,000 to $150,000. It's now above $160,000. $161,139. And that's just in a few hours. That sums up how angry people are.
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0: Cecil Hills, a bus broken out on Cowpaster Road. It's northbound near Elizabeth Drive. The M5 slows citybound from Milperra into Reesby, and also as you come off the Hume motorway through Preston's, and delays through Bankstown on Canterbury Road, citybound from near the River Road, heavy towards Fairford Road. Heavy delays too out of the Rosehill interchange for citybound traffic over the Anzac Bridge, and on the freeway slow from Camaray southbound. South of Nowra, a serious crash involving two trucks and a car. There's two people dead and the Princess Highway closed in both directions, and it's going to be for a significant amount of time. 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
3: 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There's still $100 million in prize money waiting for the mystery winner of Powerball. They purchased the ticket last year from a newsagent in Bondi Junction in Sydney's East. And Grace Martino works at the business. She says hundreds of people have tried to claim the prize over the last 12 months, but a year on, they still can't find the real winner. Grace says, I don't know how many people have been in to fill in the claim form. Quite a few hundred, I'm sure. And in order to receive the prize, people must fill out a form revealing details about the purchase. Grace has told Newswire, the most important answer is what time the purchase happened. She says some wannabe winners ask the staff to check the security cameras, but the news agent needs to know when the ticket was sold. They need to know the date and the time if they're going to go back to the CCTV. The lot says the best way to claim a prize is to present the original ticket. Well, yeah, we know that, but no one's presented the original ticket. So we want to know who won the 100 million. And I'm not surprised that people have been going into the news agents saying, I think that might have been me. Mark Levy's coming up after 9 o'clock. It reminds me of when you're at school, if someone lost something. Do you remember that at school where they'd say, someone's lost a set of footy cards in the playground. But before they would announce that, they'd say, if you've lost any footy cards, can you tell us what cards were in the pack that you lost? And then every kid would line up and say, I had a Clippy Lyons, I had a Ricky Stewart, I had Wayne Pearce. And then they'd go through and say, no, no, no, not you, not you. Next. Now, next is Mornings with Mark Levy. What's happening after nine?
5: Ben, I think this Fire the Lie is brilliant. Listening to James Ashby talking to you, and I mean, the proof's in the fundraising, $161,000 and counting. So we'll keep an eye on that throughout the morning. Look, I feel the need to help the coalition this morning, Ben. Fire the Lie is brilliant. And all I keep hearing Angus Taylor say is toxic taxes and this rotten Labor government.
3: Mm.
5: So with the help of our listeners, I think we're going to workshop a few ideas.
3: I think so. I think Angus needs some new attack lines.
5: So I'm going to help out Angus. I'm starting to feel sorry for him. 18% in the primaries in the news poll. I mean, we need to help him lift his game a little bit. So with the help of the listeners across Australia, we need some attack lines like One Nation's using, but for the coalition.
3: They're now above $172,000. It just keeps climbing.
5: Unbelievable.
3: And that's not necessarily all about popularity around Pauline Hanson. That a lot of it is about anger surrounding Anthony Albanese.
5: Absolutely. And the scary part about that is, Ben, how quickly that number is rising. And you've heard from a number of your listeners, there'd be $29 donations.
3: Hmm.
5: So to get up to $170,000 through $29 donations, that's a hell of a lot of donations. So it just goes to show the support for One Nation at the moment.
3: What else is happening after 9 o'clock?
5: Mate, I've got Mick Willing, the former Deputy Police Commissioner, coming into the studio this morning. It's a very important day. Thank a first responder day. And Mick's the CEO of Fordham Australia. He's also the Liberal candidate for Camden. So we'll have a chat to him about all of that. And something you and I have been talking about, our migration numbers driving the housing crisis. Well, there's some interesting analysis from some Bureau of Statistics numbers out today from the Institute of Public Affairs. We'll catch up with Daniel Wilde.
3: Good on you, mate. We'll be listening after nine.
5: Thanks, Benny.
3: Mark Levy's coming up. Congratulations to Andrew. Andrew's won the giveaway today for Disney on Ice, and there are more family passes to give away tomorrow. On the energy front, in the last 24 hours, New South Wales has received 2% of its power from batteries, 2% from gas, 7% from hydro, 10% from wind, 13% from solar, 67% from coal. And John wants to talk about cheap Chinese products. Hi there, John.
10: G'day, Ben. It looks like ASIC and ACCC and Departments of Fair Trading have gone missing in action. I mean, they're supposed to be the people who protect consumers, particularly with products meeting Australian quality standards. So where are they? We hear about them taking little toys off Kmart shelves, but what about these products? And what's the Minister for Fair Trading or ACCC commissioner going to do about it?
3: Yeah, and I'm guessing a lot of these products, it's not like you get them off the back of a truck somewhere. You'd be going into major hardware retailers and you'd be buying these products, right?
10: No, some of them are directly imported by shoddy builders, etc. So they're bringing them in. And if they get reported, if people have got product issues, etc., then they should report them to ACCC or Department of Fair Trading, and then those should be shutting down those people.
3: And you would think if you're bringing products like this into the country and selling them here and people are spending their hard-earned money, there would be some quality control involved. John, thank you very much for the call. But when you have a look at these stress tests on the doors and the windows, the moment they start to send a bit of water the way of the windows, the water comes inside the home. And when they put some heavy pressure, as far as wind is concerned, on the doors, they shake from side to side. So it's great that you're getting a cheap price, but what happens when the doors don't work and the windows don't work? You're listening to Ben Fordham on 2GB.
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0: At Cecil Hills, a bus broken out on Elizabeth Drive. That's westbound near Cowpasture Road. Through Rouse Hill, very heavy traffic southbound on Windsor Road, past Anning Grove Road towards Commercial Road, and at Riverston, bumper to bumper on Garfield Road West, eastbound as you approach the train line. Heavy delays at Carlingford on Pennant Hills Road approaching North Rocks Road. Also through the Rosal Interchange, delays for the Anzac Bridge are heavy. Heavy run through Wiley Park on King George's Road, southbound at Lakemba Street. And south of Narra, serious crash on the Princess Highway at Falls Creek. It'll be closed both ways for a long time. 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
3: Thank you for joining us. 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You can phone them on 131806. Now, David Crowe at the Sydney Morning Herald is reporting a Sudanese asylum seeker has been charged with attempted murder after a brutal stabbing attack left a man fighting for life in a Belfast hospital from wounds likened to an attempted beheading. It sparked violent protests against migration. We spoke about these protests earlier. A graphic online video showed an assailant kneeling over the victim and yelling while brandishing a knife above his head moments before onlookers rushed to help by wielding makeshift weapons against the attacker. Protesters took to the streets of Belfast and other cities on the night after the attack, with masked activists setting fire to a bus and others halting traffic in the Northern Ireland capital. Hundreds of people gathered at the protests in Belfast, some lighting flares, after anti-immigration groups called for rallies across the United Kingdom. Outrage spread online throughout Tuesday after the graphic video showed the attack on the Belfast street on Monday night. Leading conservative political leaders called on the police to reveal the ethnicity of the suspect and the details of the injuries to the victim, described as a man in his 40s. The BBC reported a crowd of 100 men kicked in doors and broke windows of homes on one street. Sky News has showed footage of a house on fire. London's Telegraph has reported that at least 3 homes and a Middle Eastern supermarket have been set ablaze. Northern Ireland police initially described the suspect as Somali, but later said he was Sudanese and said he was in custody on suspicion of attempted murder. Police said late on Tuesday in Belfast that they had charged the alleged assailant with attempted murder, possession of a bladed weapon in a public place and threatening to kill. The man, 30, is due to appear before the Belfast Magistrates Court. So, very, very tense times in Belfast. And the video is just frightening because you've got members of the public yelling out, what's

0: And emergency services were called to the Georges River in Salvania, and they found two boys in the water. One of them was 15-year-old Mitchell Irvine. He sadly died at the scene. And at the time, friends were paying tribute to the teenager, saying, "You'll never be forgotten. This boy was the sweetest kid you'll ever meet." And paramedics rushed a 14-year-old to the Sydney Children's Hospital after he survived. So there were two boys on the one jet ski, from what we understand. And following an extensive investigation, the 14-year-old at the time who was in charge of the jet ski, now 15, has been charged with dangerous navigation occasioning death and operating a vessel negligently causing death. He's set to appear before a children's court in July.
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0: I might have one more look at that Fire the Liar campaign put together by One Nation, because when we spoke to James Ashby, more than $120,000 had been raised. The total is now ticking up above $170,000, $180,000, and right now $185,000 and counting. And that's our show for today. Will it be at a million by this time tomorrow? I think there's a strong chance. Mark Levy's coming up next on Mornings. Michael McLaren has got this afternoon. Then it's Sydney Now with Clinton Maynard. Adam Hawes has got sports today. James Willis will present Money News. And then it's Nights with John Stanley. Overnights with Phil O'Neill. And then we're back tomorrow from 5:30 to do it all again. And what have we got today? Partly cloudy, the high chance of a shower this afternoon or this evening. Right now, 16 degrees on the coast, 11 in Sydney's west, a top today of 23 degrees. Have a good one. Bye-bye.
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2: It's 9 o'clock. Good morning. I'm Josh Bryant. Australia's Prime Minister says he's very worried by the latest strikes by the United States on Iran. The US says it has launched the attacks following the downing of an army helicopter over the Strait of Hormuz. The two pilots aboard the Apache aircraft weren't injured in the incident. Anthony Albanese telling the ABC Australia wants to see de-escalation.
3: We're very worried both about the human impact, of course, that comes with war, but also the economic impact that is having a massive effect on the global economy.
2: Police in Northern Ireland are calling for calm as homes and cars in Belfast are set alight during protests over a violent stabbing. A Sudanese national has been charged over the incident, which has been described as an attempted beheading. The state government says it's working to address the record number of hospital patients still waiting for aged care or NDIS placements. Almost 1,300 hospital beds in the state are currently occupied by community members waiting on some form of Commonwealth funding. Health Minister Ryan Park says aged care outreach services will be expanded to help tackle the issue at a state level. Local government New South Wales says new housing is being delayed in greenfield sites due to infrastructure funding shortfalls. They're calling on the state government to set up a $5 billion interest-free loan scheme for councils to access. The Peak Body's president, Darcy Byrne, says the fund would provide much-needed upfront investment for basic infrastructure.
4: By making $5 billion in no-interest loans available to councils now, the government can incentivise councils to build roads and sewer and water infrastructure.
2: Sydney's new international airport will welcome its first passengers on the 25th of October. Jetstar will operate the first flight from Western Sydney International Airport heading to the Gold Coast. Neil Danaher will be farewelled and honoured this afternoon with a state funeral at the MCG. Stephanie Wacklewick reports.
5: He was a giant of the AFL, but people of all walks of life will be filling the MCG to pay tribute and to say thank you to Neil Danaher. Tens of thousands of family, friends, sporting stars, politicians and even just fans will be packing the stands, people whose lives he touched from his days as an Essendon footballer to D's coach and, of course, his work with Fight MND to defeat the beast. The service gets underway at 1. Stephanie Wacklewick at the MCG.
2: And a woman is being treated for injuries after fire tore through a unit in Sydney Southwest. In finance, the Dow Jones up 8%.

0: 86 points at the close. The Nasdaq down 250. One Aussie dollar buying 70.1 US cents.
1: 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NAB, more than money.
2: Both the Rabbitohs and Broncos will honour their former player Jai Arrow in tomorrow night's Round 15 clash at Accor Stadium. Souths have named Jai in the number 23 jersey, while Brisbane will wear his name above the Broncos logo on their jerseys. Serena Williams has wound back the clock after 1,375 days retired. She's won her first doubles match at Queens since announcing her comeback.
3: It was so fun. I had so much fun playing with Vicky. It feels really special to play at someplace so iconic that I saw so many of my friends win and do well in and just watch so many great matches. So it's kind of cool.
2: Nick Kyrgios is also back on tour, defeating 8-seed Corentin Moutet 6-3, 6-4 in the first round of the Stuttgart Open. And in football, the Matildas have defeated Mexico 3-1 at CommBank Stadium. That's sport. I'm Mike Pearsall. 9:04, that's the latest news and sport.
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5: Castle Hill, a crash on Old Northern Road at Brisbane Road. That's just near the metro station. A Mascot, a breakdown on Wentworth Avenue. It's just past Botany Road. Forestville, two car accident on Ryrie Avenue. At Cecil Hills, a bus broken down on Elizabeth Drive. It's near Cowpasture Road. Delays on Southern Cross Drive from East Lakes northbound to the Eastern Distributor, and for the Anzac Bridge out of the Rosalind Interchange, very heavy citybound. Serious crash south of Nowra, two people dead on the Princess Highway at Falls Creek. It's going to remain closed for some time in both directions. There are diversions in place. 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
0: Partly cloudy with showers expected in the afternoon and evening. Northwesterly winds, top of 23 on the coast, 22 in the west. Chance of showers again tomorrow. Showers clearing for Friday, partly cloudy Saturday, shower or two Sunday, possible shower Monday. Right now, 17 degrees in town, humidity 75%, 15 at Terry Hills, 12 at Penrith and Campbelltown, 13 at Bankstown and Lucas Heights. I'm Josh Bryant. 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
10: A very good morning to you on this Wednesday, the 10th of June. I'm Mark Levy. Welcome to Mornings as we broadcast in Sydney, Canberra and across Australia on the 2GB app. Coming up on the show today, energy security. Are these data centres going to leave us with no power? We've been saying it for years, migration driving the housing crisis. One Nation's clever campaign to attack the Prime Minister, fire the liar. While in sport, Dylan Lucas still coming to terms with his selection in the New South Wales Origin team. Quick look at Sydney's weather, rain, hail or shine, NRMA will be there to help when unexpected weather comes your way. NRMA Insurance, a help company. We're in for a shower or two with a top of 23 in the city, 22 out west. While in Canberra, for our 2CC listeners, showers forecast reaching a high of just 15 degrees. As always, love to hear from you this morning. The number to call, don't be shy, 131873. You can email me at 2gb.com or you can shoot through a text, and they're already starting to come through on 0460 873 873. Well, how are you handling the winter chill? Have you started relying on the electric heater or the electric blanket as we enter the colder months of the year? It's a luxury, isn't it? It's also expensive. We've been speaking a lot lately about the cost of living pressures facing families across Australia, but, you know, there's a deeper threat to our economic survival, and that's our energy security. Thanks to the Albanese government's reckless obsession with these renewables like wind and solar, our energy grid is dangerously compromised and heading towards disaster. I had a quick look at the energy mix before coming on air this morning. According to the AEMO website, nationally 41% of our electricity is right now coming from black coal and 37% from wind, 14% from brown coal, 4% hydro, 3% gas. So well over 50% of our power is right now coming from coal. Take away wind, which we all know is unreliable, and we're stuffed. That's the national grid. But then you break it down to New South Wales. 72% of our energy mix is right now coming from black coal, but we've got the state and federal governments intent on transitioning away from coal and to sources like wind and solar. It's madness, and why are they doing it? Because they've swallowed the Kool-Aid when it comes to climate change and the ridiculous pursuit of net zero in a country that produces less than 1% of the world's emissions. Now, there is a reason I'm raising it this morning. You would think Australia's Energy Minister Chris Bowen would be focusing his time on protecting our energy security, but he's over in Germany at the moment talking up renewables to the west of the world. More on that shortly. The other reason I'm raising it relates to a story that appears on the front page of the Australian newspaper today about the added pressure that's going to be put on our energy grid from these data centres. Now, have we got enough electricity to share the load? Or are we going to be sitting in the dark in the middle of winter because these data centres are chewing up all our electricity? Perry Williams is reporting today in the Oz that the authorities are warning Australia's $135 billion data centre industry poses a new risk to the nation's electricity system, with sudden dips in voltage potentially causing a mass grid-scale shock and threatening power connections between the states. The rush to install data centres to feed a boom in artificial intelligence has hiked security risks to the grid, with a power-hungry facility sending authorities scrambling to boost the safeguards to limit the threat of blackouts. New modelling by AEMO has found the critical Victoria-New South Wales electricity interconnector would reach a, quote, critical point in 2 years' time when the mass disconnection of data centres could derail the transfer of power between the states. Now, you'd think the minister would be concerned, but no, not Chris Bowen. No, he's warning that data centres need to do their bit to strengthen the energy grid, asserting that operators will be required to underwrite new renewable power and fund their own connectivity so the spike in energy demand does not become a strain on consumers. But the grid operator has found that by 2030, a single fault near Western Sydney could knock out about 1,500 megawatts of data centre power in milliseconds. It's cautioned that data centres clustered around Sydney and Melbourne could disconnect across multiple locations as a result of an ordinary voltage dip, raising a new risk for the operation of the energy grid. Well, this could be disastrous. Data centres will use 6% of our grid's power by 2030 and 12% by 2050. And here's the problem. The data centres need reliable power 24 hours a day, 7 days a week. So they can't stop working when the wind stops blowing or the sun goes down. It's clear Labor's green energy rollout is failing to keep up. In the meantime, we're shutting down the old baseload reliable power stations before we have anything reliable to replace them with. This creates a massive risk. To keep the lights on and our economy moving, we need a reality check. We need to secure our grid with reliable, constant baseload power. That means keeping our coal and gas plants running longer as a safety breach, and it also means lifting the moratorium on nuclear energy so that we can use uranium, which is a clean, reliable power source that other countries are already using to run their AI data centres. The data centre boom is a huge economic opportunity for Australia. I don't want to lose sight of that. But we can't run a modern tech economy on a weak power grid. Sadly, the architect of this is Chris Bowen, who's in Germany right now, joining forces with the UN's top climate official to spruik renewables. The Prime Minister should be ordering him home. While Mr. Bowen is busy playing international diplomat, soaking up the global spotlight and building a massive new UN climate bureaucracy at taxpayers' expense, everyday Australians are dealing with a severe domestic fuel and electricity crisis. I mean, the irony seems completely lost on him. We've got Bobo flying around Europe preaching about energy independence while the people he purports to represent back here at home face a fragile grid and soaring power bills. So where are his priorities, Australia or overseas? Mr. Bowen claims that moving to renewables will protect our economy from global shocks, but in the real world, rushing into these unreliable energy sources before our grid is ready is exactly what has made Australia so vulnerable. Let's have a chat about it this morning. It's been a little while since we've spoken about our energy mix. Is it time to wake up and follow the lead of the other countries around the world who have pulled the pin on their pursuit of net zero? 131873 to have your say this morning. You can email me at 2gb.com or you can text me 0460 873 873. What are we waiting for? Are we waiting for Australians to sit in the dark so we can't put the winter on, the heater on in winter? Unbelievable. So we'll seize on that for you throughout the morning as well. Now, look, without wanting to fire up everyone this morning too much, the other issue we need to discuss is the number of people we're letting into Australia, because there's some data out today that backs up what we've been saying for years, and that is, where are these people going to live? Well, Jason Morrison writes today in The Telegraph that Australia's housing crisis is being turbocharged by a migration surge almost three times larger than the national annual housing supply. New figures reveal Australia's population growth, driven largely by new arrivals, is continuing to far outpace home construction, dealing a blow to the government's plans to ease pressure on housing. Analysis of ABS data by the Institute of Public Affairs found Australia built 174,500 new homes in the year to March 2026, while recording 489,300 net permanent and long-term overseas arrivals. So the figures equate to almost three new arrivals for every dwelling added to the nation's housing stock. The report also found housing supply has gone backwards over the past decade, compounding the affordability crisis. In the year to March 2016, Australia added 204,400 new dwellings to its housing stock, and by March of this year, that figure had fallen to 174,500. So that's a decline of almost 15%. So can we just cut the crap? Stop letting all these people into our country. Yes, Australia has a long, proud history of welcoming people from all over the world. But at the same time, a successful migration system, it needs to be managed properly. It needs to match the number of schools, hospitals, houses available. Well, clearly the government is failing on all three of them. To make matters worse, Labor uses these high migration numbers to pretend the economy's doing well, but while the total economy looks like it's growing slightly, individual Australians are getting poorer. The IPA report shows that economic growth per person has been negative for most of the last 3 years. On top of that, real household disposable income has dropped by about 2% every year since the pandemic. In simple terms, that means ordinary families are going backwards while being squeezed out of the housing market. Now, I know the Albanese government is made up of some fairly unimpressive ministers, but you don't have to be a rocket scientist to understand you can't fix a housing shortage when the population is growing three times faster than we can build. Until those migration numbers match our actual building capacity, the dream of owning a home in Australia is dead. You can have your say on that this morning on 131873. Now, when it comes to those two critical injuries, migration and energy, Pauline Hanson and One Nation have certainly seized on the opportunity to put forward their plan to dump net zero and cut these migration numbers. And Ben's been talking about it this morning. They've returned serve on Labor's plea to supporters to donate $27 each to help fight the groundswell of support for Ms. Hanson and One Nation. One Nation has launched its own push for $29 donations. And they want to use the money to fund the Fire the Liar campaign. I think it's got a nice ring to it. And they're promising to use the donations on billboards, TV and radio ads to oust Labor from government. Now, let me refresh this page that I've got up here in front of me. So it says here, you know, help our candidates and donate before June 30. Albo's lied about immigration levels, ISIS brides coming back into the country, axing stage 3 tax cuts, voice to parliament, $275 reduction in electricity prices, energy prices, Medicare and bulk billing, changes to capital gains tax, changes to negative gearing, falling off a stage. How many more lies will Albo tell before the end of his term in government? Well, I can tell you that as of right now, it went from, I think, 140 to 170,000 during Ben's program. Well, it's now ticked over $198,000. $198,000 to help fund this television, radio and billboard campaign from One Nation in a bid to fire the liar, to get rid of Anthony Albanese. Well, wouldn't it be nice to hear the same sort of messaging from the coalition? I think Angus Taylor needs something better than toxic taxes. Well, the opposition leader has left open the door for a preference deal with One Nation, which, let's face it, is their only hope at the next election. Tony Abbott's on board as well. But, you see, here's the problem. You've got people like the Shadow Treasurer who are proving a pain in the backside. Tim Wilson has appeared on Sky News to express caution over the idea of a coalition One Nation preference deal due to claims of extremists infiltrating Pauline Hanson's party. So here they go. They look fractured again. Well, where's the united front under Angus Taylor? Look at the polls. The coalition's primary is at 18%. Susan Lee lost the leadership when she was in the same position. They are a rabble. And someone needs to read the Riot Act to those MPs wanting to have a crack at the party that they need ahead of the next election. As Jeff Chambers writes today in The Australian, Angus Taylor needs to show up if they're to survive, and blaming Labor's budget for their slide in the news poll is akin to using the dog ate my homework excuse. He's right. So they've got to do better than that, and we might get you to help come up with a clever line, because Fire the Liar is brilliant, and it's working. $198,000. In fact, let me refresh it again. Let's see if we've got over 200,000 yet in this donations for One Nation. Up it goes, up it goes, up it goes. We're over 200,000. We've gone to $201,023. So it's backfired on Albo. He wanted $27 donations. One Nation's asked for $29 donations. Well, they've just ticked over $201,000 on the One Nation website. Unbelievable. Unbelievable. Just on the budget, the AFR is reporting the nation's peak business groups have slammed the government for needlessly and recklessly ramming through the tax changes and urged a review within 3 years to deal with what they are convinced will be unintended consequences. Well, as you know, at the moment, we've only got a two-day inquiry, Senate inquiry, so we need a lot more than that, I would have thought, to delve into what these tax changes actually mean. On to other things. You'll remember we spoke last week about this horrifying home invasion near Tenterfield in northern New South Wales, where the owner of the property, a licensed gun owner, shot the bloke who allegedly stabbed him and his wife. Well, New South Wales police, I read over the long weekend, were refusing to rule out charging the homeowner, but he's, in my opinion, he's not the criminal in this situation. Keith Blessing was simply protecting his wife at his house. Well, his wife Diane has broken her silence today in the telly, declaring her husband is a hero and strongly believes he's the reason she's still alive. Oh, geez, I hope the police aren't seriously considering charging this bloke. Given everything I've read, I mean, what's this bloke supposed to do when his wife and he have been stabbed? He's a licensed gun owner, so he hasn't done anything wrong. Surely he's entitled to protect himself, his family and his house. We'll wait and see what happens there. We spoke yesterday about the Brumbies and the Kosciuszko National Park, and there's a leading ballistic expert in the telly today saying the aerial shooting remains inhumane and animal standards aren't being met. Andy Mallon raised it 2.5 years ago in a parliamentary inquiry that if it takes an average of 7 shots to kill a horse and up to 15 on occasions, then something was not working properly. I tend to agree with those saying it sounds horrific and cruel. I said yesterday I don't really have a vested interest in this. I'm not fired up about it either way, but it does sound fairly horrific and cruel to me. So we'll have a closer look at that for you. A former Labor MP charged over a donation scheme which is said to have benefited Chris Minns allegedly conspired to falsify declarations for the now Premier's 2015 campaign. And this bombshell development to a decade-old Labor scandal, the Electoral Commission yesterday revealed that former MP Ernest Wong and restaurateur Jonathan Yee are facing prosecution over donations made to Mr. Minns' campaign when he first ran for office. So there's been a development there. And look, two other stories to mention just before we get to sport. Gee, I had high hopes for Hugh Marks, who's a former boss of ours when we were owned by the Nine Entertainment Company. He's now the managing director of the ABC. I really did. I had high hopes for Mr. Marks, but he's come out in the last 24 hours defending the public broadcaster's decision to air a podcast hosted by Grace Tame, despite her calls to globalise the intifada. Hugh Marks claims the former Australian of the Year has done a great job. And while he understands the backlash, the managing director says, I think if you look at the program itself, I'm sure it will be of real interest and real importance to many Australians who suffer from autism, and particularly young Australians and young Australian women. Well, my instant reply to that would be, well, what about the Jewish people who have autism? Shouldn't they feel comfortable listening to the podcast as well, even though it's hosted by someone who has publicly called for effectively, the murder of Jews through globalising the intifada? Grace Tame has become a divisive activist who's spoken out against Israel and Jewish Australians, and if the ABC and the ABC boss think she's the right fit to host the podcast, I would have thought that flies in the face of their charter. Unbelievable. So that's what's happening there with Hugh Marks. And it will be an emotional afternoon down at the MCG where the state funeral for AFL legend Neil Danaher will be held. He fought a very brave and public battle with motor neurone disease and helped raise over $141 million for medical research and care to improve the lives of those living with MND. And Neil Danaher was a remarkable man, and I have no doubt there'll be a huge turnout of people for his state funeral this afternoon, getting underway at 1 o'clock at the MCG. Now we turn to sport, and Dylan Lucas, well, he's relishing the chance to fulfil his childhood dream and represent New South Wales in the Origin Arena this time next week at the MCG. Although I was talking to some Blues legends yesterday who are really surprised that Laurie Daly has dumped Tamale Olakau'atu for the in-form front rower from the Newcastle Knights. Now, look, it's a big call. I don't want to take anything away from Dylan's debut, but, gee, let's hope it doesn't backfire on the New South Wales team in Game 2. Big Tamale Olakau'atu, he's been in terrific form as well. Mitchell Moses insists he'll be right to play. They're going to give him until Thursday to prove that he's 100% off the back of this calf injury. And you probably saw last night on the news the tense exchange between Reece Walsh and a journo at training who was questioning his form, but Reece insists he'll be the Maroon super sub as they attempt to level the series and send it to a decider at Suncorp Stadium. Meantime, in the NRL, South Sydney has honoured Jai Arrow by naming him on an extended bench for the clash against his former side, the Broncos, tomorrow night in what I thought was an incredibly touching move to start round 15, although the Rabbitohs have suffered a big blow losing Campbell Graham for the next month of footy. He's also battling a calf injury. Great crowd last night out at Combank Stadium, over 18,000 I think I saw this morning. Caitlin Ford celebrated her 150th Matilda's appearance in style. She scored a goal in the 3-1 win over Mexico. We've got the Socceroos over in the US at the moment gearing up for the World Cup. Their first game is against Turkey on Sunday. Rugby Australia boss Phil Waugh says he's been given assurances by the French Rugby Federation that it will send a full-strength French squad to play in Brisbane next month, boosting the chances of a second sold-out Wallabies match in July. Ben Stokes could be sacked as England cricket captain after becoming embroiled in a nightclub fight with a rugby player. And we've got the Australian swimming trials in Sydney at the moment, which are being covered by Nine's Wide World of Sports. I heard the dulcet tones of my dear friend Matty Thompson calling the swimming. So keep an eye on that over the coming few days as well. So there's plenty for us to talk about this morning. If you've got an opinion to share, story to tell, something to report, the number to call 131873. You can email me at 2gb.com or you can text me 0460 873 873. You're with Mark Levy as we broadcast on 2GB in Sydney through the 2GB app and via network stations right across Australia. Yeah, 131873 is the number. Now, look, I need your help today. Look, obviously with this money that's being raised by One Nation, there's a part of me that feels a bit sorry for Angus Taylor because the best he can come up with is toxic taxes and this rotten Labor government. They've got to do better than that. Whoever came up with Fire the Liar, give him a pay rise, or her. So it's just ticked over $210,000 now, $210,180. And as I said to Ben Fordham this morning, the scary part about this is that people are being asked to donate $29. And a lot of people have been in touch to say that, yeah, we pledged $29. It takes quite a number of donations to raise $210,000 if the initial pledge is $29. So that just goes to show how much support there is for One Nation. Have you donated? Will you be donating? And how much have you donated? Let me know this morning on 131873. And it just goes to show that they are extremely popular and they have all this support at the moment. Is it because of what One Nation is peddling, or is it because of the anger and animosity towards the major parties? Well, I think it's the latter. And as I keep saying about One Nation, they really need to get across their detailed policies. I thought Senator Bell's performance with me late last week showed where they've got a problem. You know, Pauline Hanson is fantastic. She gets out there and tells it how it is. You heard James Ashby talking to Ben this morning, the chief of staff. Barnaby Joyce, he can get muddled up from time to time as well. They need to be across their policy. They need to be across the details. Otherwise, that's where it'll unravel over the next 2 years. Because people will say, well, hang on, I'm prepared to vote for One Nation, but if they can't explain how the country is going to be different under One Nation, well, that might sway people to go, well, okay, maybe I will go back to a major party. But at the moment, there's no denying that there's not only money, but there's plenty of people who are certainly willing to support Pauline Hanson and One Nation. Stephanie has been waiting patiently for us. Stephanie, good morning to you.
11: And good morning to you, Mark. And two things, that they're joined at the hip and lip and they're essentially one and the same thing. But the Teals and the Australian government are very Marxist communist government. To the Teals, and a very correct ornithological definition of what is a teal. A teal is a group of small, short-necked wild ducks. They dabble. They're called dabbling ducks. When they're searching for food on the surface of the water, they've got their tails stuck high up in the air, while their heads are ducking and diving down below, picking and pecking in the sludgy floor of whichever river or lake they're on. But when these teals take off, they always take off together and change direction in unison. They fly away and they just keep together, but they're actually joined to the Labor Party. So that gets us to the putative Prime Minister of this country, excuse me, in name only. This man, I remember before the 22 election, said, we will change this country. Now, he wasn't lying about this documented liar, not lying for one second. He and his Marxists or Leninists or what so many of them are, particularly Chalmers, the devout Marxist, have absolutely, all those little comrades down there in the Kremlin, they have systematically set about destroying this country bit by bit, and they will then rebuild it in their socialist communist image. You only have to look, and you referred to this, what I regard as the absolutely madness, the untrammeled, unfettered madness of mass immigration. Mm. It's devastated this country. Look at security, defence. Look at our health system, once the best in the entire world. Look at our woke, hard-left education system. It has destroyed a generation of children. When I was at school, we had the highest standard of education in the world, bar none. You can look at any direction this mob has had 4 years to kill, and by God, they've done a fantastic job.
10: Yeah.
11: They've killed this country absolutely stone, motherless, dead. You can look at examples.
10: Well, Stephanie, let me butt in if I can, Stephanie. It's interesting you talk about, you know, you're going to school and all that sort of thing. I was actually thinking about this the other night. When I went to school, it was all about learning reading, writing and arithmetic. You know, there was a bit of geography, there was a bit of history in there as well. But now kids must come home from school and say to mum and dad, I feel ashamed to live in this country because of, you know, the indoctrination that goes on in the classroom around, you know, white settlement in this country. And the reason I raise this, Stephanie, I was talking to a mate of mine whose son came home and was talking about what he learnt in the classroom. And he was talking about the fact that, you know, it was terrible what happened back in the day and, you know, Australians should have to pay the price for what happened. And I thought to myself, What more can we do as a country to acknowledge what happened back then? We've had a national apology. We've changed the lyrics in the national anthem. Yet our children are still being told in the classroom that, you know, Australia is this terrible country. We're supposed to be the best country in the world, Stephanie.
11: Well, we aren't. We are now a very violent, ugly country. We're a murdering country. You only have to look at the other day. Somebody had a hand cut off here, for heaven's sake. Cutting heads off and hands being cut off belong in another part of the world, over there in the Middle East. That is how they punish people. We don't do it here, but apparently we do. But if you look at the education system for one thing, Mark, it is an example of the stupefying success of the 30 years of the march through the institutions. Yeah. They started with the judiciary and the magistracy. They worked through the Board of Studies, the education system. You've got the Teachers Federation. It is so entrenched now, I don't know how you turn it back,
10: yeah.
11: Except that we've got to fight the liar. But I think the biggest indictment against Albanese, this man who has placed this country in the killing fields, and Australians, was his attitude after October 7, 2023 in Israel. The following day here, the 8th, when out there in the streets of our peaceful, lovely country, there were Muslim clerics shrieking how elated they were at what had happened. The most hideous display of how he didn't care what happened to our Jewish people was what happened in front of the Opera House and Linz too. His police stood around with their arms folded while you had shrieking mobs, violent, ugly mobs threatening death to Australians,
10: yeah.
11: Particularly Jewish Australians, but that's us. Burning flags, lighting fires in the forecourt. What was done for 2 years? Nothing.
10: Yeah, nothing, Stephanie. I've got to run, Stephanie, but, I said yesterday, I made some comments yesterday, we've got this Ditch the Witch campaign happening down in Victoria against Jacinta Allen. Now, I have no time for the Premier of Victoria, Jacinta Allen, but I find it a bit rich for the Prime Minister to come out quickly and condemn that campaign. I still question where he was at the height of the anti-Semitism campaign, which is the exact point you are making. Stephanie, thank you for your call. Some very strong words as always. I do need to get to a break. It's 25 to 10.
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5: Freeman's Waterhole, report of smoke coming from a truck on the M1 northbound at Drummoyne, Victoria Road, slow past Lions Road, Citybound, and off the City West Link. Still a lot of traffic on to the Anzac Bridge into the city. At St Leonard's, a car broken down Pacific Highway at Greenwich Road. Through Rouse Hill, heavy traffic southbound on Windsor Road past Mile End Road and Old Windsor Road, slow from Kellyville into Bella Vista. Serious crash earlier south of Nowra on the Princess Highway at Falls Creek. It involves two trucks and a car, and the highway shut both ways with diversions in place. 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
10: I've just refreshed the One Nation website. $224,000. That's unbelievable. $224,000. That's amazing. It really is amazing. I said earlier that I feel a little... Well, it's not that I feel sorry for him. I just want to try and help Angus Taylor, fight and unite the right as well. I actually utilise all this talk about artificial intelligence lately. I popped into artificial intelligence this morning. I said, come up with some attack lines that could be used by the coalition, because Fire the Liar is a brilliant line. And you watch, Barnaby Joyce, Pauline Hanson, James Mashby, they'll be trotting it out over the next 2 years, Fire the Liar, because he's a liar. So this is what AI spat back at me. And if you've got any other clever ones for me, I'd love to hear from you. In fact, I've got a prize giveaway today. Hair, one of the most iconic musicals of all time, playing a strictly limited season at the Theatre Royal until July 12. Let the sun shine in and book your tickets now via theatreroyalsydney.com. So if you've got any clever lines, let me know. This is what it spat out on the whole cost of living economy. All spend, no sense. All spend, no sense. You earn it, Labor burns it. Albo's economy, everything going up except your wages. When it comes to leadership and indecision, Anthony Albanese, always reviewing, never doing. A country in crisis, a PM in midair, weak leadership, worse outcomes. And then when it comes to competence and trust, promise less, cost more. Labor's Australia, great for insiders, grounding for everyone else. Wrong priorities, wrong direction. So let's see if we can help out Angus Taylor come up with something better than toxic taxes and... what's the other one he uses? This pathetic Labor government? I think they can do better than that. Fire the Liar, it's effective. So if you've got any one-liners for me, 131873, the number. I think my favourite there is All Spend, No Sense. 20 to 10.
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10: Oh, there's some clever lines coming through. We'll get to those in just a moment. First, I want to take you over to Ireland. A horrific knife attack in Belfast has left a man fighting for his life and reignited a furious debate over crime and migration. Police have charged a 30-year-old Sudanese man with attempted murder after a savage attack witnesses have described as an attempted beheading. Graphic footage circulating online shows the alleged attacker standing over his victim, a man in his 40s, with a knife raised before onlookers grabbed makeshift weapons and rushed in to stop him. Police say the suspect arrived in Belfast in early 2023, leaving his home country of Sudan for France before making his way to Northern Ireland. He claimed asylum and was granted refugee status and leave to remain in the UK for 5 years. Reform UK leader Nigel Farage says the attack is something he's spoken about for years.
23: All that we know is that he was given leave to remain. Well, I'm sorry, but we're giving out that sort of status. We're dishing it out like Smarties to people we haven't properly checked. And I very much doubt whether this man should have been in Britain at all.
10: And the attack comes at a formative time, just over a week after the death of Henry Nowak sparked riots in Southampton in a separate stabbing case and amid shimmering anger across Britain over immigration, simmering rather. And overnight that anger has spilled onto the streets. Crowds have stormed Belfast, torching a bus, setting fire to homes, lighting flares and attacking police vehicles, with one mob of 100 men kicking in doors and smashing windows. The suspect faces court today, but for a community that's had enough, the anger on the streets tonight shows no sign of cooling down. 131873, the number. Well, with all of this money that's being pledged to One Nation, I thought we'd try and help the coalition with a better one-liner than toxic taxes. Let's see what we can come up with. Matthew's at Alfred's Point. G'day, Matthew.
24: Good morning. How are you, Mark?
10: Very well, thank you, mate. What have you got for me?
24: Yeah, I've seen it on a couple of hats and a couple of stickers. It's MAGA, as in American MAGA, but make Albo go away.
10: Thank you, Matthew. Phil's at Bidwell. Morning, Phil.
25: Good morning, Mark. A vote for Labor is a vote for communism.
10: Well, it's short and it's effective, isn't it, Phil? Thanks, mate. Dave's in Yass. Morning, Dave.
26: Hey, Mark. Yeah, give Albo the elbow.
10: There's another play on words there that Albo wouldn't know his, you know what, from his elbow. So Dave, thank you for calling through. If you've got any good lines, clever lines, 131873, the number. I just need to pre-read a few of these ones coming through on on the text line. Hi Mark, have a bet on the debt with Albo the liar. We've changed our position, Albo. What else have I got? Jeez, they're coming through thick and fast here. Albo changed his position on everything. Come on, Aussie, come on. Don't repeat your mistake of voting Labor at the next election. Well, we need a short and simple one. Well, there's one from Jeff. Sack the hack. Thank you. You make it, we'll take it. There's another one. All hat, no cattle. Geez, there's a few coming through here. It's got to be around the whole lie. You know, the fact that he has lied about so many things Australians cannot and will not forget that they have been lied to. You know, liar in the lodge is effective, fire the liar is effective. You earn it, Labor burns it, from Diane. So we just need to come up with some clever lines for Angus Taylor, because he's out there doing his best, but when your polling numbers show that you're at 18%, you just clearly still haven't got any cut through. There's a couple of people here saying, Mark, you know what they should do? They should announce that they've punted Malcolm Turnbull and Matt Keane. That might win back a bit of favour with the voters they've lost. Well, as a few of you are saying, Mark, the tide's already turned. Some are saying the horse has already bolted. Mark, already toxic taxes is getting old for Michael. So this is the thing. You've got to come up with a slogan that works and fire the liar. It works. And I have no doubt you'll hear Pauline Hanson and Barnaby Joyce and James Ashby. They'll continue to trot out that line in the lead up to the next election over the next 2 years. 131873, the number, 2GB.com. Albo must go from Merrin. gee, there's a few other ones here. We're on the road to nowhere. Yeah, we certainly are. Albanese, money sleazy. Geez, there's a few here. I haven't seen any ones, though, that have really jumped out at me. I think the ones around the whole lying thing are certainly working, but I'll keep pre-reading them. There's a few there that I definitely can't use on air. 131873, the number, it's 11 to 10.
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5: Extensive delays into the city over the Harbour Bridge. There's a tipper truck that's done a tyre near the southern pylon as you head south, and it's got heavy delays which are back through North Sydney on the freeway, building back up the hill towards Falcon Street. At St Leonard's, a car broken arm, Pacific Highway near Greenwich Road. Also Chalora, a crash on Brunker Road at the Hume Highway. South of Nowra, a serious crash on the Princess Highway at Falls Creek. It has the highway closed both ways, will be for a long time with diversions in place. And Old Windsor Road, heavy traffic both ways through Winston Hills. This is Will Bottom on 2GB.
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10: 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More of your lines, one-liners in just a second. Mark, I mentioned the tide is turning. How about labour, immigration, economic deterioration? Morning, Mark and team. I have a song and slogan plus a TV ad. AC/DC song Thunderstruck with the lyrics. You've been labour stuffed. And between the lyrics, you can put all the broken promises. That's not a bad idea. We'll pass that one on. Labour, Teals and Greens will destroy your dreams. That's probably the most catchy one so far. Labour, Teals and Greens will destroy your dreams. And Chris writes, Albanese makes lying easy. Thank you very much for that. 131873 is the number. Western Sydney International Airport will welcome its first passengers on October 25. Jetstar will operate the airport's first commercial passenger flight with an Airbus A320 jetting off to the Gold Coast. So that's all been announced today. After 15 years of planning, 7 years of construction and a year of testing, passengers will first get the chance to fly from the airport on October 25. The brand new full service airport will begin freight operations on July 26 with Qantas Freight to begin regular flights to and from Western Sydney Airport on July 27. So far, only four airlines have announced their plans to operate out of Western Sydney Airport. They are Jetstar, Qantas, Singapore and Air New Zealand. From launch, Jetstar will operate up to 14 flights a week between Western Sydney and Melbourne, 4 weekly flights to the Gold Coast and 3 weekly flights to Brisbane, and Qantas will commence services from Western Sydney on March 28, operating 4 flights per week to Brisbane and Melbourne. So that's what's been announced there. Barry's down in Nowra. Morning, Barry.
11: Yes, mate, got a good one. Mm-hmm. Albo is labour bred and taxpayer fed.
10: That's not bad, Barry. That's not bad. Mate, stay there, you win the prize. I mean, admittedly, it's in Sydney, you're down in Nowra, but I'm sure you've got some friends if you can't get up here. Hair, one of the most iconic musicals of all time, playing a strictly limited season at the Theatre Royal until July 12. Let the sun shine in and book your tickets now via thetheatreroyalsydney.com. Stay there, Barry, we'll get your details. That's coming your way. 131873, the number, 2GB.com. And before we get to another break, the US has begun strikes against Iran in retaliation for Tehran's shooting down of an American Apache helicopter. Hours after Donald Trump said a peace deal was close, a U.S. Central Command said American forces carried out self-defense strikes against the regime. Earlier, Donald Trump foreshadowed imminent retaliatory strikes against Iran after it shot down a U.S. military helicopter patrolling the Strait of Hormuz. Now, two pilots on board the American Apache helicopter were uninjured in the crash and were rescued by a U.S. drone boat. The U.S. president said the Iranian strike would not go unanswered. So things have certainly sparked up again in the Middle East off the back of the strikes between Iran and Israel and Israel and Iran. And, of course, now the shooting down of the Apache helicopter from the United States around the Strait of Hormuz. So we'll certainly keep an eye on that as the days, weeks and months no doubt unfold. 4.5 to 10.
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2: Yeah, we'll have a look at migration after the news at 10 o'clock and the impact it's having on our housing crisis and why we're not fixing the housing crisis in this country. But just to tidy up those one-liners, these are probably the best four I've got. The broken promise budget, Albo lied, investments died, no mandate, no trust, the cost of lying crisis. Thank you to all those people that have weighed in. Brilliant stuff this morning. And just on the donations, by the time we come back from the news, it will have ticked over $250,000. I've got a Vietnam veteran who's been in touch to say, Mark, I've pledged $500 to One Nation. A break for some news. Back with our second hour.
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3: It's 10 o'clock. Good morning. I'm Josh Bryant. The United States is accusing Russia and China of helping protect Tehran and obstructing the possibility of peace amid a flare-up of tensions in the Middle East. The US has carried out fresh strikes against Iran in response to the downing of a military helicopter near the Strait of Hormuz. Iranian officials say they will not leave the attacks unanswered. Speaking at a UN Security Council meeting, the US Deputy Representative Tammy Bruce urged all member states to ramp up efforts to secure peace.
4: President Trump is committed to ensuring that Iran never develops or acquires a nuclear weapon. But his long-standing preference is diplomacy.
3: Australia's Prime Minister says he's very worried about the potential escalation of violence, saying what we want for the region is de-escalation. The state's health minister says he's furious over the effects of bed block on patients in the state's hospitals. About 1,300 people are now in hospital still waiting for Commonwealth support through either aged care or the NDIS. Ryan Park has unveiled a new strategy to minimise the disruptions on a state level, but says the federal government needs to be doing more. The date for the first passenger flights taking off from Sydney's new airport have been announced, Jefferson Shaw explains.
5: After 8 years of construction, the $6 billion new Western Sydney Airport has locked in its first flights for takeoff. A Jetstar A320 aircraft will fly from the airport at Badgerys Creek, bound for the Gold Coast on the 25th of October. Air New Zealand will follow. Singapore Airlines will begin flights in September, while Qantas won't run flights until next year. Cargo aircraft will start flying next month. The Prime Minister is thanking tens of thousands of people who for years planned, built and are now testing Western Sydney International Airport. Jefferson Shaw, Western Sydney Airport, Sydney.
3: A 21-year-old man has been treated for a laceration to the back of his neck following reports of a shooting in Sydney Southwest. Emergency services were called to the scene at Bankstown where they found the man who has what's described as non-life-threatening injury. Neil Danaher's family says this afternoon's state funeral at the MCG will not be the end of the high-profile fight against MND. Tens of thousands of family, friends and fans will gather to say goodbye and thank you to the 2025 Australian of the Year. Also making news, police in Northern Ireland are calling for calm as homes and cars in Belfast have been set alight during protests following a violent stabbing. And councils across the state are calling for a state government-run interest-free loan scheme to help fund infrastructure for housing. In finance, a few minutes into trade, the All Ords down 18 points, one Aussie dollar buying 70.1 US cents.
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6: New South Wales will take to the field this hour for the Blues' first training session ahead of Origin 2. Plenty of eyes will be on 5'8" Mitchell Moses. He'll be assessed tomorrow before a call is made on his availability for the Melbourne clash. Matilda star Caitlin Ford has capped off her 150th appearance with a late goal in a 3-1 win over Mexico. The Arsenal forward was played through on goal by Caitlin Torpy at Combank Stadium, as heard on Paramount Plus.
7: Torpy slides it to Ford. Ford being held, able to shake off and score. Caitlin Ford has her moments.
6: Australia has lost its first one-dayer in Bangladesh, going down by 86 runs on DLS.